0: home buyers to get into the market, and prices will gradually head back up. The opposition has declared it's unified under the leadership of Angus Taylor, despite growing concern over poor polling. Party leaders called for discipline and focus at a meeting of all coalition MPs yesterday. Members were also told to stick to issues impacting ordinary Australians. Nationals MP Kevin Hogan says the opposition's in safe hands under Mr Taylor.
1: Under Angus, and in fact under Peter Dutton there was as well, great discipline and great unity. I get that from Angus right now. Angus Taylor, I believe, is the smartest guy in this building, and I think that's a good thing. I want my Prime Minister to be smart. I want my Prime Minister to be intelligent. I don't think we have one right now.
0: Telcos are now required to alert Australians when a text message is received from a sender ID which is not registered as a business or organisation. The communications watchdog says the new rules will increase protections against scammers impersonating a trusted brand. Fines of up to $250,000 apply to telcos failing to identify senders. And latest data shows Australian teenagers are spending an average of 4 hours per day on their screens. In finance, a few minutes into trade, the All Ordinaries is up 3 points at 89.90. One Australian dollar buying around 69 US cents.
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0: Maya Joint says she's still yet to process her win against Serena Williams after cutting short the seven-time champion's return to Wimbledon. The 20-year-old Aussie claimed victory in three sets on centre court. Joint says the atmosphere was amazing.
3: I don't know the last time I played in such a full stadium, so that was amazing. And, yeah, stepping out on court with Serena was something I never thought I'd get to do. I don't think I've quite processed it yet.
0: France has breezed past Sweden 3-0 at the FIFA World Cup to move into the round of 16. Earlier, Norway eliminated Ivory Coast. Co-host Mexico take on Ecuador next hour. And Panthers coach Ivan Cleary is defending Brian To'o's height and skills in the air after the star winger was swapped out for Blues rookie Jack Bostock for the Origin decider. It's 10:04. That's news and sport.
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5: Traffic. 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
6: We've got a three-car crash on Canterbury Road at Lakemba. It's a little east of King George's Road at Ernest Street, but traffic seems to be going across King George's Road. Walgrove Road at Eastern Creek isn't good either. There's a prang just past the M4 and that's affecting northbound traffic. North on Stacey Street at Bankstown, lanes are crowded above the train line because of a breakdown. The Pacific Highway at Mount Cola with a south-facing bus breakdown at Excelsior Road. I'm Steve Carline with live and local traffic on Sydney's 2GB.
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0: Mostly sunny with a chance of showers, most likely at night. Northerly winds up to 20 kilometres per hour, a top of 23 degrees on the coast, 22 in the west. Looking ahead, morning showers tomorrow, mostly sunny Friday and sunny Saturday. Right now in town, it's 17 degrees, the same at Gosford, 14 at Bankstown and Lucas Heights and 13 at Penrith. I'm Madeline McNeil. There'll be more news at 11 on your news leader, Sydney's 2GB.
2: Across Australia, this is Mornings with Luke Grant, filling in for Mark Levy.
9: Good morning. Thank you so much for having us on. Nice to be with you. The open line number is 131 873, and good to be in the chair while Mark Levy has a break. He's away for a couple of weeks. I'm doing this week and Trent Nikolic is doing next week. So good to be with you through until Friday. Then I do my Saturday show. Then I'm having a little breaky poo, if that's the right way to describe it. I've got a note through from ICAC, which is very interesting. They're about to hold a public inquiry into allegations involving possible offences under the Electoral Funding Act and other matters. It's headlined, it will be Operation Rosny. It starts on July 27. Allegations concerning people associated with the Liberal Party New South Wales division, the CEO of Catholic Schools New South Wales, Dallas McInerney, property developer John Nassif, hotelier Michael O'Hara, certain Strathfield councillors and others. And look, they go into the allegations, and there's principally two. I don't have time to read the entirety of them, but the first stage of allegation one is that whether between 2019 and 2023, persons including, and then they name a number of people here, solicited or accepted political donations, including from prohibited donors, in amounts that were not declared and exceeded the donation cap, and for purposes that included the recruitment and or renewal of members to the Liberal Party. And there's two or three other arms of that allegation. And then allegation two, whether between 2020 and 2023, political donations were made by or on behalf of Jean Nassif and Top Lace Proprietary Limited, being prohibited donors, and were solicited or accepted by a number of parties who I won't name here because I just don't know if it's fair to do that. Nonetheless, that's happening July 27. There's a current inquiry into some of the happenings at the University of Wollongong, and that was preceded by an inquiry into Parramatta Council and one or two a number of employees there. They generally live stream these inquiries, and I imagine that would be, for political nerds like me, something that you would not be able to look away from. But that's the price you pay for being a political nerd. Police tell me a woman has suffered a gunshot wound to her arm at Gateshead overnight at Lake Macquarie. Two women and two men were leaving a unit on Paper Street just before 9 p.m. They were approached by two people who had their faces covered. One was holding a firearm. Police have been told two shots were fired towards the group, with a 50-year-old woman suffering a gunshot wound to her right upper arm. The second round struck a window of the unit. All six people then left the scene. Police were not alerted to the incident until about 9:20 p.m. Crime scene established. The injured woman was found at a home in Charlestown, was then taken to John Hunter Hospital for treatment. She remains there stable. A second woman, 38 years, remains at a police station within the command. As inquiries continue, if you can assist, contact Belmont Police Station or Crime Stoppers, 1-800-333-000. There's been a Sky News Pulse poll released overnight that showed, in fact, that the One Nation vote has not tanked. This is the almost madness of following the daily polls, but what are we to do? A poll comes through and you go, oh dear, only One Nation's hit the wall, they're gone. Then you wait 2 days for another one, you go, oh, hang on. So One Nation has recorded its highest ever primary vote in the latest national poll, beating out Labor after weeks of national debate over multiculturalism. The orange wave is real, they're saying. One Nation's hit this record. The party posted its strongest ever primary vote in the Sky News Pulse YouGov poll. The poll conducted from June 23 to 30 showed One Nation on 30% ahead of Labor on 29%. The coalition recorded its worst result since polling began with just 17% of the primary vote. The Greens were on 13%. Despite trailing One Nation on the primary vote, Labor would comfortably retain government, leading the coalition and One Nation 54-46 on a two-party preferred basis. Well, I disagree with that conclusion. I know it's been drawn everywhere. And people say, oh, but what about the historical flow of preferences? And there'll be people that have gone from Labor to One Nation who won't go Labor, One Nation, Liberal, but would go Labor, One Nation, Labor. But I think the polling sample based on preferences last time was when One Nation's primary vote was in the single digits. It's now 30%. So I think there's a lot to be taken into account there. It's not as easy as saying, oh, yeah, no, that's not good enough, because you add One Nation and Liberal together, you got 47%. Now, that won't be the number, I know that. And there'll be leakage back, but there'll be leakage to it as well. And if they get their game right, act together, know that the opposition or the enemy is the now government, who are absolutely hopeless, then maybe they can get better discipline around preferences. How about this today? In an unprecedented move, Australia's consumer watchdog has exercised new powers to block the opening of a Coles supermarket on the grounds it could knock out smaller competitors in the surrounding region. Coles has been wanting to open a second supermarket and Liquorland in the nation's biggest outback city, Kalgoorlie. The town already has a Coles, a Woolies, two franchised IGA supermarkets and two independent grocers. The ACCC has been assessing Coles' acquisition of a site near Kalgoorlie's airport for the last 6 months under the new notification and assessment powers it's been given. The watchdog has said today the ACCC is satisfied that the acquisition, if put into effect, would, in all circumstances, be likely to have the effect of substantially lessening competition in a market. So we stand by for more of that, but that's all about giving us elbows, giving us cheaper prices, you see. Thanks, mate. This is a story which has horrified me, and I know plenty of you, and it appears in the Telegraph today. The aerial culling of Brumbies has transformed the Kosciuszko National Park into what critics have described as a graveyard for the iconic wild horses. This is a piece written by Harrison Finlay. Shocking images have emerged showing scenes of absolute bloody carnage, prompting activists to urge the Minns government to rethink its Brumby management approach in order to prevent slow and painful deaths of the animals. A second round of the controversial Brumby cull began on Monday, as the government looks to reduce the park's wild horse population to about 3,000 by the middle of next year. The government says its intention is to help protect the fragile alpine environment from horse-related damage, and that it is legally obliged to reduce Brumby numbers under the Wild Horse Heritage Management Plan. A survey in 2025 estimates there's between 6,500 and 16,500 wild horses in the park. Gee, give yourself some scope there, don't you? The Telegraph said they've seen several pictures of the slain horses, some of them pregnant, others with foals left to perish, and they say they're too graphic to publish. Some animal activist groups have claimed the pictures show Brumbies with wounds to their legs and lower bodies, suggesting the horses were left to suffer before they died. Photographer Kiki Soberg from the activist group Brumbies Strong described the shooting as barbaric. Well, it's barbaric, described as barbaric, because it's damn barbaric. Wow, how... I mean, it just makes me so angry. 131873 is our number here. You can have your say on the 2GB open line, 131873. Visit amaysim.com and tell your pricey telco where to go.
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6: Heaviest road in town is Canterbury Road at Lakemba. It's trying to bounce back from an earlier crash near King George's Road. Walgrove Road slowing north at Eastern Creek from Old Walgrove Road. And Lane Cove North, you've got traffic lights on the flash. Intersection of Epping Road at Centennial Avenue. At Mount Kolar, Pacific Highway, we've got a south-facing bus breakdown close to Excelsior Road, and heading south on the Northern Road through Cambridge Gardens, you'll go past a truck breakdown. I'm Steve Carline on your traffic leader, 2GB.
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9: You know, there are plenty of questions in Question Time. Well, we've got questions about Question Time. In fact, we've got questions broadly about the conduct in the House of Representatives and, for that matter, the Senate. Now, it came to a bit of a head yesterday after the Minister for Emergency Management, Christy McBain, she's the Labor MP for Monaro, she took aim at the opposition leader, Angus Taylor. Have a listen.
19: The leader of the opposition stood at a precipice in front of people, pointed the finger at rural firefighters, saying that they let the 2003 Snowy Mountains bushfires run. That is absolutely shameful. I am disgusted. And so are the first responders who have come into my office to complain about it. And I have a message for first responders.
20: Order, everyone resume their seats immediately.
9: Yeah, of course, that's just a complete work of fiction. It's a lie. There's a pattern there, right? There's a pattern there.

0: shown severe disrespect to this house through his words and his actions. I take these matters extremely seriously. This is a new low that I have witnessed. And as a result of these actions, I've been left with no other choice. Because of the respect and dignity of this house, and because of his actions, I now name the member for Groom.
1: Wow. Now, it's just a number of outbursts we've seen in the Parliament recently, and it comes at a time when the messaging to the public is, got to turn the temperature down. But it's one rule for us, you know, that old lived experience thing, and another for politicians in the Parliament. Now, there are, you know, there's a practice that lays out how business is to be conducted, and there's precedent and all those things. And the Parliament of Australia is not a free-for-all, but it's starting to get just a little bit too much, which is why I thought today we'd speak to the wonderful Bronwyn Bishop, former Liberal member for McKellar, a government minister, and importantly, Speaker of the House of Representatives. I'm delighted to say she's on the line. Bronwyn, thank you for your time.
2: Great pleasure.
1: A bit to unpack here. I want to ask you first what you made of that interaction in Parliament yesterday. Now, I would argue, and you might or might not agree with me, that this was all about provoking Angus Taylor and the opposition by Christy McBain saying something that I believe deep down she knows is not true. Garth Hamilton has a somewhat predictable reaction, but, you know, we can do that out here in voter land, but it's something you can't do in the House. What did you make of what went on?
2: Well, first of all, when you're presiding, you have to keep you have to keep order. And what I believe the minister did was to use disorderly language in reflecting on the leader of the opposition. And I would have taken action against her. That would have prevented the other incident occurring. But when the question of disorder is raised, it is important to say that the Speaker has total control and must, in order, set out to deliver that. Now, it's certainly a very volatile place. And just to give you an idea, we gave up fighting each other, and the width of the table between government and opposition is the width of two sabres. So it's meant to say the fighting is with words.
1: Yeah.
2: But with regard to the member for Groom, he certainly did act in a manner that was disorderly, and he was named, which means that he is now out of the House for 24 hours. Normally, the way you deal with disorderly things is with Section 94A, which means the Speaker can, say, leave for 1 hour.
1: Yeah, yeah.
2: The Senate has a problem in that because they don't have control over the Senate because of the various parties up there, they have no equivalent of 94A.
1: Yeah.
2: So it gets into a mess of its own.
1: Yeah, gotcha. The word lie, and, I mean, you know how these things work. Again, in the real world, someone tells a lie, they're a liar, but that's not the case in the Parliament. When this was first called out, I think it might have been Philip Thompson, the LNP member in Northern Queensland, who refused to apologise because he stood his ground, and he said, well, the Prime Minister said one thing, did another. That makes him a liar. Why is the word lie so untidy in the House if, in fact, it's factual?
2: Well, when you rule that the language is unparliamentary and out of order, it is because you are keeping order, and because the standing orders require that you must not reflect upon the another member. Now, in order that the long line of speakers who ruled on the question of using that word, I think I'm probably one. But it in no way has any meaning with regard to the truth or otherwise of the word. It's simply that you cannot use it in the Parliament.
1: Okay. Under the speakership of Milton Dick, I've heard people say that he seems to be quite

0: independent, if that's a word, and fair to both sides. Now, I won't ask you to pass judgment on the current speaker, and I'm pretty sure that you you wouldn't, but that is a matter for you. The relationship between the government and the appointed speaker, who's obviously most commonly a member of that party, what is that? You are entitled to be hands-off, are you?
1: Well, you are meant to be impartial.
0: Right.
1: That is a requirement, but you don't have to break the ties with your political party and indeed can attend party room meetings. But in the chair, you are required to be impartial.
0: Are you confident or are you supportive that the way we appoint our speakers in the Australian Parliament is the best way?
1: Yes, indeed. And it is really the oldest office. It goes right back to the 1300s. And if you look at the history of speakers, it's quite a dangerous role. And that's why the symbolism of a speaker struggling to the chair is enacted, because many a speaker has lost their head.
0: I understand what you're saying. I do love all that represents, I have to say, when the speaker is elected and then dragged to the chair. I won't say kicking and screaming because it's not like that, but I do love that. When you were a speaker, I want to ask you one or two other things, but I want to understand what you enjoyed most about that role. And as you've had such a distinguished career within the Parliament of Australia, is that the high point for you, if I can ask you?
1: Well, it was certainly a high point, and the Speaker's role is much bigger than just presiding in the House. You have an obligation to meet with visiting dignitaries. You have an obligation to speak on behalf of the House. You have the obligation to administer departments. So it's a very large role, really. And I was very proud to introduce a system whereby I invited schools to draft their own bill on any topic they liked. And then I would come down and bring down a box of tricks. We had a mace and gowns and so on.
0: Yeah.
1: And we would actually set up a copy of the House of Representatives and conduct a debate which I would preside over.
0: Yeah.
1: And it was really a fantastic educational exercise to let kids understand what the debate is about and to let them understand the way the Parliament works.
0: Yeah, wonderful.
1: So, and I think that's still being carried on,
0: yeah,
1: which pleases me enormously. But the importance of the presiding officers, both the President of the Senate and the Speaker of the House, in terms of the ranking after the Governor General, is up there just after the Prime Minister and the governors of state. So it has a very important ceremonial role as well.
0: Yes. Sorry, go on, Roman.
1: I was going to say the only way you really see it is when it's televised and when you're presiding in the House.
0: Yeah. Melissa McIntosh, a current frontbencher, Liberal Party frontbencher, was asking or suggesting that the Liberal Party needs a rebrand. What did you make of that when you heard it?
1: Well, speaking as someone who is a former president of the New South Wales Division, served in both houses and as a minister and as speaker, or as a member of the Liberal Party, I'm not about to give up on it.
0: Is there a way back? Because I can't see it any time soon, as much as I'd like to see it at some point.
1: I think it's important to know that if you look at practical politics, in New South Wales, for instance, before Neville Wran introduced optional preferential voting, we used to run very successful three-cornered contests with the National Party.
0: Yes.
1: And win seats which we otherwise would not have won. And that's why Neville Wran brought in that legislation. So when I look at what's happening in the polls, I look at the growth of One Nation. I agree with you, we should be looking at the strength of the anti-socialist vote.
0: Yeah.
1: And it is 47 versus 42.
0: Yeah.
1: And that's a very strong point to be making. I have said all along there needs to be an accommodation. And I think, importantly, looking at the strategies that have worked before have to be looked at again.
0: We have great respect and love for you, Bronwyn Bishop. Thank you so much for your time.
1: Great pleasure.
0: Thank you so much, Bronwyn Bishop.
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0: 24 to 11 o'clock, 131-873 is the number here. The finance update, the All Ords down 44.2 or down -0.49%. It's down by that. 89.42 even. One Aussie dollar buying 69.07 US cents. South 32 will sell most of its Australian aluminium assets to global metal maker Alcoa in an $8.1 billion deal. The miner's Mosul aluminium operation, which is under care and maintenance, is excluded from the transaction. Western Sydney International has landed a fresh freighter airline for the launch of its cargo precinct at the end of July. New Zealand-based Texel Air Australasia will begin flying commercial freighters to the airport on July 26. The company operates a fleet of Boeing 737-800s, It's the sister company to Texel Air of Bahrain. Texel Air Australasia will join Qantas Freight, Menzies Aviation and Emirates-owned DNATA as part of the 24-hour airport's logistics operation. They expect to increase Sydney's cargo capacity by about a third upon opening. The airport is also shaping up a potential node of connectivity to Gulf carriers such as Emirates and Qatar. Ukraine's top military commander said in an interview broadcast today that his forces were preparing for a possible new Russian attack from the north, but any attempt to advance on Kyiv was unlikely. They also said an attack from Belarus was unlikely after weeks of Ukrainian allegations that Moscow was trying to press its ally to play a greater role in the war. How about this? Poor old Trumpster. Poor bugger. President Trump earned more than $1 billion from crypto-related ventures alone last year, according to a financial disclosure released today, Tuesday American time, including from his meme coin business and his family's cryptocurrency exchange. Trump reported $635 million in royalties from a company that issues Dollar Trump. It's a crypto token that he launched 3 days before taking office for his second term. The meme coin, a type of crypto asset typically used for commemorative purposes or comedic value, not as currency, reached its peak value of $74 within a day of launching. Last night it was down to $1.67. I got some, when I went to, I think, Hawaii one time, I got some Donald Trump mints. Wonder what they're worth. I should check them out. The president also reported more than $500 million in income from token sales by World Liberty Financial, a cryptocurrency company backed by the president and his family, and around $65 million from equity sales in the firm that controls World Liberty Financial. Okay, that's getting a bit too complicated, so why don't I leave it right there? You're welcome. Burger chain Grilled has pulled a suggestive advertisement from its website and told staff to remove placards displayed in store after the image drew backlash from female employees who feared receiving sexualized comments. Now, the chain's marketing team issued an internal memo to restaurants around the country last Friday with an order to take down these ads depicting a burger resting on the lower back of a woman in active wear with her midriff exposed alongside the text "Super buns to brag about." What the hell? The dispatch said, "We ask all restaurants to remove the blue super buns to brag about A-frame an internal poster from restaurants." Another version of the ad featuring a burger balanced on a man's bicep with the same text has not been pulled. We could reenact that in the studio. Bring me a burger, someone, and I'll take my... No, I won't. "Please keep the super buns, super guns creative," Grilled management told staff in the memo, which has been seen by the very good people of the Herald. Oh, look at this. It's a double-sided printing thing again. We are so in tune with the environment here at Tapped Media. We're tapped into it. Soon after Grilled launched the campaign in mid-June, Grilled Workers United, an employee group organised by members of the United Workers Union, demanded the restaurant group act and apologise for the ads. The employee group said the ads were not edgy, clever or harmless, but used women's bodies as a punchline to sell burgers. Well, what about blokes' biceps? It's the same thing. If you want to see what that looks like, you're going to have to be quick because they're removing them quickly. 131-873 is the number here. 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
12: Now, the clean-up from yesterday's truck fires hasn't been totally sorted yet, so the Hume Highway at Bradalbin remains shy one northbound lane. We have a medical emergency on Victoria Road, Drummoyne. That's taken out an eastbound lane at Edwin Street. A truck with a shifted load, I've been told, has settled south on the northern road at Cambridge Gardens after Andrews Road, and Walgrove Road slowing north at Eastern Creek from Old Walgrove Road, and that's because of a truck breakdown. I'm Steve Carline on your traffic leader, 2GB.
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5: Now, this is good news today, I think. One of the state's most annoying road rules has finally been scrapped. From today, motorists will not have to slow down to a crawl when passing abandoned roadworks or construction sites after hours. The rule change ends the frustration, according to James O'Doherty in the Telegraph, frustration faced by drivers forced to drop down to 40 k's an hour for roadworks, even when not a single worker is on site. It makes good a pledge Labor made before the election to remove roadwork speed limits outside of construction hours. Before the election, Labor argued that enforcing roadwork speed limits after hours dramatically impacted drivers in the bush. Speed limits could drop from 100 k's to 40, even when no work was being done. Now, drivers will still have to obey signposted speed limits, but from today, roadwork speed limit signs must be removed during non-work hours when it is safe to do so. Now, for many Australians, blindness and low vision is sadly a fact of life. More than 450,000, gee, I didn't think it was that many, 450,000 Australians live with these sight conditions today. And sadly, most will never get the chance to live their lives with the help of a seeing eye dog. That's why the Pet Barn Foundation has launched their 13th annual Seeing Eye Dogs Appeal to help raise money to train these doggies and make them more accessible to Australians who need their support, or the support. Nicola Cotton is National Manager of Seeing Eye Dogs, and she joins me on the line. Nicola, thank you for your time.
6: Thanks, Luke. Thank you for having me.
5: An absolute pleasure. Tell me what's involved in training a seeing eye dog. I guess it takes a long time and you've got to be just, you get a dog that can be trained, obviously, but quite an art, I assume.
6: Yes, you're right. It does take a long time. We start training them almost as soon as they're born with their puppy socialization program, enrichment and exposing them to different environments and stimuli that they might see in their future career. They'll spend about 12 months with a volunteer puppy carer doing the basics of training, and then it takes another 5 to 6 months to do full-time training as an adult dog in order to be able to graduate with a client.
5: See, I think I'd be no good here because a puppy, and they spend 12 months with a volunteer puppy trainer. I'm picking it up and squishing it and playing with it. And, you don't want me anywhere near it. And just on that score, what's involved in that process?
6: Well, they do definitely need a lot of play and love, so they can have a fair few squishes along the journey.
5: Okay.
6: But they also need to learn to have really good manners around other people, around other dogs, and in public places that other dogs might not normally go to, like shopping centres or travelling on public transport.
5: Yep.
6: So really very well supported by our army of volunteer puppy carers. We're very, very blessed to have their generosity to take a puppy into their home for somewhere between 6 to 12 months.
5: Yep.
6: And raise that puppy for us before returning it to us as an adult dog so it can go into its formal training program.
5: How do you select the dogs? Is it by breed? Is it you find a family, if you will, with the appropriate traits, and you just continue following those bloodlines? How do you end up with a dog that can be trained?
6: It's a great question. We breed all of the puppies that we bring into our training program, with the small exception of puppies that we might receive from other organisations within Australia. So we do collaborate with other organisations, but most of them are born here in our puppy centre down in Melbourne. And we do assess the behaviour and the health of our puppies all the way through their life. And then when they get to adulthood and come in for their formal assessments, we look for the dogs that are demonstrating the traits that are most likely to be successful as a seeing eye dog. And they'll be the ones that we look at assessing to join the breeding program. And then those dogs will go on to produce the next generations of seeing eye dogs. So we're looking for dogs that can demonstrate confidence, have a generally calm nature and are really willing to please their handler, and also have really good health traits that they'll pass on good health to their puppies if they join our breeding program.
5: For each, say, 10 dogs that start the program, how many progress through to be a seeing eye dog?
6: Well, fortunately, we actually have a number of programs that our dogs can go into. So of the 10, we'll probably have a handful of them will go on to become working seeing eye dogs with a client, and probably two or three will join our breeding program. Mm. And some of those dogs that join our breeding program may actually then go back into training and graduate and work with a client later in life after a shorter time in our breeding program. So some of our dogs have dual careers, as we say.
5: Yeah.
6: And then a number of our dogs will also go on to work with other organisations. So some of our dogs that have shown us that they're not likely to be successful as a seeing eye dog, they may be exceptional assistance dogs. So gotcha. We do have partner organisations, and those dogs can go on to a career working with someone who has PTSD or supporting a family who has a child with autism, as an example.
5: I think that is absolutely brilliant. And 100% of donations in this appeal goes directly to training the dogs. I think that's fantastic. How do people get involved, Nicola?
6: Well, shopping at Pet Barn this month, there's opportunity to donate towards seeing eye dogs. And as you said, 100% of those donations will come in to support our program. We really couldn't do it without the generosity of people like the Pet Barn shoppers and the Pet Barn team, because the government funding that we do receive is only covering a small portion of what it involves to train a seeing eye dog. So really, really lucky to have that support from Pet Barn.
5: Excellent. Nicola, thank you so much for your time. Lovely to talk to you. Nicola Cotton, National Manager, Seeing Eye Dogs. And you can donate at petbarn.com.au/seeing eye dogs. Someone said it's John Farnham's birthday today. I wish I'd known that. I would have organised a... Oh, look at this. The magic of radio. Happy birthday, John Farnham. We love you. This is a...

0: John Farnham, 77 today, born in Dagenham, Essex in England. And it's almost 4 minutes to 11 o'clock. Happy birthday, Farnsey.
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4: Now, just before the news, Scott lets me know there's a protest against the Brumby slaughter today at midday at the top of Martin Place opposite Parliament House. Yes, midday, international horse advocate Ashley Abers. I spoke to her on the weekend show. She's the filmmaker from the US. So that's today, midday, Martin Place, to support the Brumbies.
5: Music of the Night, Concourse Theatre, 2 p.m. Sunday, July 26. 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
6: It's 11 o'clock. Good morning. I'm Madeline McNeil. Labor says house prices are cyclical as new data shows property values are at their lowest level since COVID. Analysts say a combination of high interest rates and the government's tax changes are mainly to blame. Some first home buyers have welcomed the drop, but others are now in negative equity. Federal Housing Minister Claire O'Neill argues house prices are coming down from very high levels.
7: What we know is over the medium term, house prices in Australia will continue to go up. This is a cyclical market and the main driver of what happens in the housing market is actually interest rates. Modelling shows there'll be a modest affordability effect of about a 2% slower growth rate in a market that grew 8.6% last year.
6: The state's corruption watchdog has launched a public inquiry into whether senior New South Wales Liberal Party figures sought or received prohibited donations from fugitive property developer Gene Nassif. The ICAC probe is expected to begin on the 27th of July. Toll prices have increased today on Sydney motorways, including a 15-cent bump on the Hills M2 and NorthConnex. Toll relief measures will come into effect next week, with a weekly cap to be reduced to save drivers another $10. Transport Secretary Josh Murray says two other major toll crossings are also increasing, but by less than the rate of inflation.
8: We are announcing that tolls on the Sydney Harbour Bridge and the Harbour Tunnel will rise, but by 3.25%, which is about 14 cents per toll crossing.
6: A one-stop planning shop's being rolled out from today to help speed up housing approvals in the state. Applicants and councils seeking state government input on planning matters will now receive just one coordinated response. Roadwork speed limits will be removed outside of construction hours in New South Wales. The move's aimed at keeping traffic moving and reducing driver frustration. Roads Minister Jenny Aitchison says it's a common sense change.
9: We want people to really respect our road limits, and by ensuring that road limits for roadworks aren't in place when there's no safety reason for them to be in place and there's no workers on foot or around in that area, it means that people know that they can trust the speed limits that are on the road.
6: A recall alert's been issued for more than 5,000 Kia minivans. A manufacturing defect could cause the fuel pipe to leak, which could result in a vehicle fire. The issue affects some Carnival models built between 2020 and 2025. Also making news, a three-year-old boy has been found alive in Venezuela 6 days after two destructive earthquakes, and work on the divisive transformation of the Moorpark Golf Course is now underway. In finance, the All Ords is down 23 points at 89.62, one Australian dollar buying 69.02 US cents.
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6: Australia's Maya Joints held her nerve at Wimbledon to beat seven-time champion Serena Williams in round one. Craig Gabriel is there.
10: Tonight in London, Wimbledon's centre court is Maya's joint. In a stunning performance, she's beaten Serena Williams in her first singles comeback match on the court where Williams has won seven trophies. 6-3, 6-7, 6-3. Maya had a match point in the second set breaker and in the third was down a break. Joint is the second consecutive Australian to beat Williams. Ayla Tomljanovic was the last at the 2022 US Open. The 20-year-old was so calm about the whole experience. This could very well set up her year. Craig Gabriel, Wimbledon.
6: World Cup co-host Mexico will this hour go head-to-head with Ecuador in the round of 32, and a blow for the Tigers with Jerome Luai ruled out of Saturday's clash with the Dragons due to concussion. 11:04, that's news and sport.
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13: Give it about an hour or so from now and the Sackville Ferry will be out of action for routine maintenance for a few hours. We have a long-serving truck breakdown on the M1. It's pointing north at Joel's Bridge. Had a crash reported on the boulevard at Carringbar at Carrington Avenue. And Victoria Road, Des Moines dropped an eastbound lane at Edwin Street. That's because of a medical emergency. And a truck with a shifted load has settled south on the Northern Road at Cambridge Gardens, a little after Andrews Road. I'm Steve Carline on 2GB.
14: 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Your nose is runny, but maybe it's just a cold. That scratchy throat, though, that could be something worse.
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6: Mostly sunny with a chance of late showers. Northerly winds up to 20 kilometres per hour. A top of 23 degrees on the coast, 22 in the west. Looking ahead, morning showers tomorrow, mostly sunny Friday and sunny Saturday. Right now in town, it's 18 degrees, 19 at Gosford, it's 16 at Bankstown and Penrith and 14 at Campbelltown. I'm Madeline McNeil. 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
3: This is Mornings with Luke Grant, filling in for Mark Levy, right across Australia.
4: Thank you so much for tuning in. 131873 is the open line number as we gather here together on Wednesday morning, the first day of July. Give us a call in a moment or two. The frequent flyer thing. Are you a frequent flyer points gatherer and user? I've got to say, I don't do that. I was talking to my friend James Willis earlier. He does it on everything. I wonder if they still are value. We'll have a chat to someone that knows the answer to that in a moment or two. Speaking of James Willis earlier today, he spoke to New South Wales Planning Minister Paul Scully about how from today there's a new one-stop shop that will mean applicants and councils seeking state government input on planning matters receive one coordinated response instead of being bounced around between up to 22 different agencies. Here's a little of what he had to say about the number of homes that are getting built in New South Wales.
17: We would like to be further advanced, absolutely. We'd like more homes to be built, absolutely. But we're turning things around in a way that no one has taken on this sort of challenge in New South Wales for 50 years. We've introduced the biggest planning reforms in 50 years, and we're starting to see increases in lodgements, increases in approvals, increasing commencements, and the highest number of homes under construction in any part of the country.
4: James also asked if the federal government tax changes in the budget made his job harder.
17: No, I don't. Because the tax changes that are proposed will actually encourage more investment into new builds, which is exactly what we need.
18: Self-managed super funds, people can't invest through their self-managed super fund. They can't borrow money for a house now.
17: What the New South Wales government is doing is making sure that we have a planning system that can deliver more homes more quickly in New South Wales. The biggest legislative and regulatory reforms to the system in 50 years.
4: Yeah, and I thought a great question. What about the new builds in Mossman and Wallara, how they might help first home buyers?
17: Yeah, well, each addition to supply is an opportunity for people to move into a new home. So you've got a couple of different types of housing markets going on in Sydney. It's not just first home buyers. We've also got downsizers who want to live in the same area that they've helped to grow the community, but they didn't have that option. So this is providing options for them. When they move out of a larger family home, that frees up the family home for other people. So there's a continuum of housing that goes from one bedroom apartments through to larger family homes on suburban blocks. And people should be able to have a choice of housing type in an area where they want to live, and encourage it to be in areas and can encourage that growth in areas and rebalance Sydney's growth in areas where there is existing capacity in infrastructure, whether that be schools, whether that be transport, whether that be water and wastewater, all of the things that are necessary to make sure that communities are there and work for the people who live in them.
4: There you are. That's Paul Scully, the Planning Minister in New South Wales, speaking earlier today to James Willis. The point that needs to be made, and I'm not defending Paul Scully or, in fact, the state government, but it's this. The federal government determines the population not by the natural growth of population through people having a special cuddle and adding to the numbers. If it does require a special cuddle, I'm not familiar with these things. But the immigration numbers, right? I mean, that's the domain of the federal government. And so if you get a large increase, over a million of people in a couple of years or a few years, they got to go somewhere. Well, in majority, they come into New South Wales. Well, how many roads or homes or hospitals or schools or public transport within New South Wales does the federal government contribute to? Aren't a zip or very little. So the state government has to pick up the slack and spend the money. So Paul Scully might say they've not been hurt by federal government changes and the withdrawal of some people from the real estate market, but I think Paul deep down might be saying, damn right, I'm peed off. Homeowners and renters can tap into 3 hours of free electricity each day, starting today, under the Solar Sharer Scheme, which could cut bills by hundreds of dollars and soak up their renewable energy flooding into the grid. The federal government estimates that a three-person household that shifts a couple of power-hungry appliances like a dishwasher and a washing machine to operate during the middle of the day could save up to $350 a year with 10% of its electricity use in the midday free period. The Albanese government's new regulations force electricity retailers to offer plans that include a free 3-hour period from 11 a.m. to 2 p.m. in New South Wales and Victoria. It's available to all houses and apartments with and without solar panels as long as they have a smart meter and they opt into the new plans. Retailers are not required to roll existing contracts onto the scheme or to alert consumers. What about that? Don't tell anyone. Oh, but it's a heaps cool idea. Don't tell anyone. Unbelievable the way this works. They also say the scheme disproportionately benefits those who can capitalise on the free power window to fill up their home batteries and electric cars. Okay. It kicks off in New South Wales and South Australia today, where electricity pricing is administered by the Australian Energy Regulator. Victorian electricity pricing is regulated by the state, and it kicks off there October 1. It's hoped that Solar Sharer will encourage millions of households to increase their daytime power consumption, which would reduce the midday glut and also alleviate the evening peak. So my question to you is, what happens on a cloudy day? Is there still heaps of excess? Let's call it excess solar. I don't know. What would I know? We'll take a break, back in a sec.
3: 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Extra strength. 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
13: A medical emergency at Drummoyne has forced Victoria Road to drop an eastbound lane at Edwin Street. A truck's given up. It's festering on the M1 pointing north near Joel's Bridge, but south towards Sydney, there's no traffic hold-ups from one side of the M1 to the other. Now, if I squint, I can make out just a little southbound traffic on Windsor Road at Rouse Hill, and coming out of the M5 tunnel, probably about 100 or 200 metres of slow traffic there around Bexley North. I'm Steve Carline on Sydney's 2GB.
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4: 17 after 11 o'clock, there's a number of changes as of today. We've run you through some of those. One's been delayed until later this year. It's a ban on credit card surcharges. So from the 1st of October, I think it is, credit card surcharges will be banned by the RBA. This will apply for both credit and debit cards, but it has raised some questions about loyalty and those frequent flyer programs, which often rely on credit cards with fees to provide a benefit to their members. So just a few months ahead of the change, should we rush out and get one last frequent flyer credit card before things wind up. I'm not giving you advice here. Or are these programs now doomed? Adele Alessio is the publisher of the Champagne Mile, and she joins me on the line. Morning, Adele. Hope you're well.
0: Thanks, Luke. Very well.
4: Excellent. Now, for anyone who's not a member of a frequent flyer program, talk to me about them, really. They hope to lock people into an airline for loyalty purposes. Do they come with decent perks? In other words, are they still a thing?
0: Well, look, they certainly do. And we know many people are able to use their points for premium reward seats. So business, even first class seats are possible if you can do the research. And really what helps people is not aligning yourself with just one program, but looking to diversify across a couple or perhaps even more.
4: Okay. Now, there are two big programs right in Australia, Qantas Frequent Flyer and Virgin's Velocity program. And that's because I guess they're the two main airlines here, right?
0: Well, that's right. These are the two dominant programs in Australia, and they're both pretty strong when it comes to their frequent flyer programs. Qantas is a bit stronger with a broader network of partners, but it is really possible for people these days to find lots of points on the ground, not just flying.
4: Yeah, that's a very interesting thing. There's been changes, by the way, we should probably just cover off on this. There has been changes to these programs, particularly for Qantas members. I assume they've made them a bit more tough or a bit more difficult to accumulate points, or am I being unfair?
0: Look, I think Qantas has a balancing act. They've got a, and they've made some changes recently to their status policy around how you can actually earn status going forward. I think they're trying to balance aspiration with the fact that they've got, you know, quite considerable crowding of lounges, and they want to make sure that they're keeping them fairly streamlined.
4: So when the airline looks at the value they get, I assume, and, you know, we talk around these things in points, but those points have a dollar value. So whether it's the dollar value you've generated by flying versus, for example, an airline branded credit card and the dollar value you've generated by using that card, paying interest, paying fees and the like, there's still obviously a return to the airline. How do they then differentiate between the flying and the spending? Because I assume the on the ground spending, if you wanted to really maximise your points, you could go berserk, couldn't you, if you're a big spender?
0: There are many ways to get points on the ground. And look, you've raised a really good point, Luke, about the fact that points do have a monetary value. They are effectively a currency. Now, not all of us think of them as a currency, but we really need to start doing that, because at the end of the day, it's really just a maths game. You're working out how much have I effectively paid for these points, if anything, and how much value can I derive from them when I redeem them.
4: Now, I was speaking to a mate of mine about this earlier today, and he does everything, all his spending he can, in order to generate points. And I'm trying to, I do some spending to generate points, and probably it's only an afterthought. Is there, within the population, are there people that's their thing? They use every time they spend as an opportunity to generate points, and as a result, are there people out there with millions and millions of points just lurking that we don't know about?
0: Well, look, there certainly are, and you're probably speaking to one. look, everything from supermarket spending to, you know, you've mentioned flights, yeah, streaming, credit cards, financial services. The key is really making sure that you are not overpaying for those points. So wherever there are those opportunities to get them at, you know, a value that makes sense, then that's worth doing. But I think in terms of the millions of points, what we are seeing is a growing number of small business owners who are really starting to grow their frequent flyer balance through business expenses. And this is a group of people who are going to be less impacted by the Reserve Bank changes coming in later this year.
4: So they operate as

0: What about converting points? I think the frequent flyer, although I'm in both programs, I have to say, but there's one in particular that keeps suggesting that I'd transfer them across to another loyalty program. Is that a smart thing to do in your experience?
1: Again, it all comes down to the maths. Now, if you've got flexible points programs like American Express Membership Rewards, which a number of people went into, what you can then do is you can actually identify, say, I don't know, a business class flight to Rome on Singapore Airlines, and you can transfer those points across to that airline. Now, there are differing transfer rates. Other times you might be looking at, for example, transferring Qantas points into a hotel program they're aligned with, or similar for Virgin. Now, you really do need to do the maths to just make sure that that conversion rate makes sense.
0: Mm.
1: Often it doesn't, and often it's better to keep those points in the program and then use them from there.
0: I've got Singapore Airlines points, and I wanted to redeem some, and it was so difficult because while they have this wide range of products available in their store, most of it is there to be delivered in Singapore, which, as it turns out, at the time I was a snowflake's chance in hell of actually going to again. As it turns out, I'm going there in a few days so I can use them. But you're better off with the Australian programs if you could possibly restrict it to that. I guess it depends who you fly with. Are our programs, which is what I wanted to ask you, are our programs as good, if not better, than what they have overseas?
1: Well, that's a good question, and I think there are varying answers to that. Overall, I think both Qantas Frequent Flyer and Velocity Frequent Flyer are strong contenders. We do see some airlines overseas with cheaper long-haul flights, so you might be able to book a cheaper flight to Europe with lower carrier surcharges, so that's the taxes you pay that accompany the flight. But typically, they're pretty good, and we've had a pretty good run of very high bonus offers on credit cards. We're probably going to see those come down as a result of the changes later this year.
0: Yeah.
1: But I wouldn't write those cards off. There are still going to be fairly decent bonuses on them.
0: Yeah.
1: So it's worth just keeping an eye out to see what happens later this year.
0: Right. If you want to know more about all this kind of gear, go and have a look at the Champagne Mile, all these frequent flyer programs and various other information there. It's a good place to go, the Champagne Mile. Google it. Adele Alessio, the publisher. Thank you so much for your time.
1: Thank you.
0: Great to chat. There you are. 131-873 is the number. It's 26 minutes after 11 o'clock. Now, we had a call off air from, Muriel? She wanted to share a special birthday message. No worries, Muriel. Talia. You there, Talia? Happy birthday, Talia. 21 today. That's fantastic. I wonder if you're, I don't think Talia is the sort of, party girls that would make, an error in judgment by having a big night through the course of the week. So if you're having a birthday celebration, perhaps on the weekend, I hope it goes splendidly. And Talia, thank you for listening. And, Mario wanted me to say happy birthday, which, as it turns out, I just did. Have a great day. Have your say on the 2GB open line 131-873 and escape your pricey telco. 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
8: 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G'day Luke. Qantas has been a disgrace. 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
8: At 29 to midday earlier today, France managed to defeat Sweden 3-0 in New York, and Norway, they beat the Ivory Coast 2-1. Now, though, host nation Mexico was due to face off against Ecuador, but the kickoff has been delayed for an hour due to poor weather. The Guardian says the start was delayed due to a biblical thunderstorm. A biblical thunderstorm, which was roaring above Mexico City Stadium for around an hour. Biblical thunderstorm. I'm so tempted, but better not. Lightning and thunder has been abundant, with booms loud enough to scare those in the stands. Have we got any audio of the boom? Let's pretend this is how it would sound. This is what a boom that scares the people in the stand sounds like. Boom! Oh! If I could get a higher note, it would have been so much better. Anyway, back to me. Since then, the weather has calmed somewhat, with teams now having hit the pitch. In the last 15 minutes, goalkeepers have begun their warm-ups. And we're told that this match will also ditch the hydration breaks that we've seen so far around the World Cup competition. Homeside Mexico is tipped to win, but there's been some upsets already in the knockout stages. So our advice to you is to just beware. Weird things happen in soccer, and as it turns out, Mexico. Boom! Ooh! Now, there's a statement released from the Victorian Leader of the Opposition, Jess Wilson MP, who says the state executive of the Liberal Party will meet to consider Moira Deeming's candidacy for the upcoming state election. I knew this was going to happen. Victorians are relying on my team to change the direction of this state. I'm determined not to let them down. I'll make no further comment until the matter is resolved. Look, Moira Deeming, I gave the complete benefit of any doubt to initially, and I supported a lot of what she had to say. But this latest incident is, you know, within months of an election, is extraordinary if Matthew Guy has no case to answer, and that appears to be the case. That appears to be the case. Now, Moira Deeming might get a blaze of publicity out of this and then walk across the road to One Nation, who are looking for candidates. I'd be surprised if she didn't do that. She doesn't need to have her One Nation candidacy publicised on the back of Liberal Party mayhem. So I'd say she's a goner in terms of the Libs, and I don't imagine she's a goner in terms of Victorian politics. I've received a release from Kelly Sloan, the opposition leader in New South Wales, who says in relation to the Moore Park golf course issue today, the Minns Labor government has abandoned common sense, choosing to permanently carve up Moore Park golf course rather than pursue a solution that would have preserved the iconic 18-hole public course and delivered additional public open space. She says Labor has begun to fence off sections of the course. We reported that earlier. She says Labor should abandon this plan and take the win-win compromise being offered by golfers, protecting an 18-hole golf course and opening up more green space to the public is the common sense approach. And she's right to say dismantling one of Australia's busiest and most accessible golf facilities during community opposition. I mean, it's madness. She says the government has tried to frame this as golf versus open space, but anyone who's spent time in Moore Park knows there's already an enormous amount of publicly accessible green space surrounding the course. There certainly is. Shadow Minister for Planning and Public Spaces Chris Rath said the course has been used by people from all corners of Sydney for generations. Well, Sydney's not exactly rectangular or square, but we know what he means by four corners. Leave Moore Park alone. Pick on someone else. I was having a look at the Today Show earlier today. It would appear that I was one of fewer people watching the Today Show from what the ratings are suggesting post-Carl. I'm not trying to be smart or nasty, but that's just what we're hearing. The Minister for Industry and Innovation, Tim Ayres, who is effectively a union bloke turned politician, so, you know, he's got the Labor pedigree, and all he does is pot the opposition. He's all about politics. He was on the Today Show alongside Matt Canavan. Ayres, Senator Ayres, was pressed on the government's first home buyer scheme and the fact that the policy, paired with changes to CGT, negative gearing changes, will see some Australians go into negative equity because property prices are falling. Tom Steinford did his best to drag the conversation back on track after Ayres waffled, which in my experience he does quite a bit of.
10: You didn't acknowledge the question there. What about everyone facing negative equity now?
11: Oh, yeah, look. House prices will move up and they will move down, but they increase over time. They've increased by hundreds of percent over the course of the last 25 years, 400%. They are many multiples of the salary of an ordinary wage earner. And this is about redressing that balance. So house prices will grow over time. These changes mean that young people will actually be able to get a crack. They will just grow more slowly.
10: So Matt,
11: Australians want. Whether you've got a home now or whether you want to own a home, that's what this is all about.
12: I'm just gobsmacked at the dismissive nature there of a government minister in regards to young Australians who, if they have to take a 5% deposit, by definition would be in massive amounts of debt, just starting their lives. And now they've had a kick in the guts with a government-induced crash of the property market by a bunch of tax changes that were based on lies. I mean, the problem here is I asked about this in the Senate yesterday, and the government hasn't even looked at this issue. They have no data, they haven't asked for advice, they haven't asked for modelling. They've just been completely dismissive, as you've just seen, of the heartache now that thousands of Australians find themselves in. Hundreds of thousands of Australians have actually taken this up, find themselves in, thanks to the government's mismanagement of the economy. That's, I mean, just, when the rubbish, property market, you know, crashes like this and the government seems to be happy with it, that is bad for everyone. It's bad for everyone. It's bad for sellers, it's bad for buyers, it's bad for first home buyers, it's bad for our economy. And the government needs to take this seriously. We can't just let the bottom fall out of the most important asset that Australians own.
8: Yeah, that's Matt Canavan in response there. He's good. And the other bloke, he's part of the brigade that just, they got elected and they said, hey, do you reckon if we lie about capital gains tax and the other things, that'll be okay? And someone said, yeah, because the voters are idiots. They'll forgive us. And they did that while looking out in the Australian people and offering the middle finger. And, you know, we're meant to move on now. Or as the Premier, the Treasurer suggested, we'll get over it. Well, I don't know about Tim Ayres, because I can't tell when you're telling the truth, if you do tell the truth, or if you're lying. So I've got to go with Matt Canavan there. Now, the All Ords, 89.59.2. It's down 27 points. It's off 0.30%. One Aussie dollar is buying 68.97 US cents. Luke, some feedback on the text. Thank you. Jim, if Pauline Hanson is smart, she'll steer well clear of Moira Deeming. Luke, she's a deluxe. I think is clown. I think is harsh. No credibility. She's just trying to damage the Liberals in Victoria. I'm sure she'd disagree with that. Anyway, Jim, good of you to get in touch, mate. Thank you. I think there's a good spot for a park at Bennelong Point in Sydney, Annette. Ray, enjoying the show. Oh, no, it's Kay. Sorry, Kay. Kay, I called you Ray. Sorry. Kay and Kempsey enjoying the show. I'm glad you're enjoying it. Thank you for getting in touch. Rod says the Moore Park golf fiasco is just so Chris Minns can get Alex Greenwich's vote in the New South Wales Parliament. Righto, Rod, thank you for that. Luke, the saga delayed due to a biblical storm. This refers to a miracle. The miracle is that the politician Annika Wells is not attending. Was she on Sky yesterday saying, without saying these words exactly, but saying, I think I've done enough travelling that you've paid for. If I go to the World Cup, I'm going to look like, which is quite right. I used, this is Gordon. G'day, Gordon. You're listening in Brisbane. Ripper. Gordon, I used 250,000 Qantas points for 2 one-way first-class seats from Rome to Brisbane in June this year, plus approximately $3,500 in taxes. 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Fantastic. Thank you, Gordon. G'day, Luke. I'm a member of Solitaire PPS with Singapore Airlines. Trying to get a business class saver award ticket is quite challenging. If you're able to snag one, you normally have to book 345 days in advance. I do get the premium seats if still available, but only because I'm Solitaire. Enjoying the show. You flying with Singapore to Singapore on the weekend? Yes, John, I am. Will we see each other? I wonder. Thanks for getting in touch. 0460 873 873, if you want to send me a text. Luke, you're a biblical broadcaster. Sandra, did you mean to send me that? Was that someone else in your contact list? Is it a list? Oh, you just say one of your contacts, don't you? Thank you, Sandra. Very kind of you. Thanks a lot for getting in touch. Now, quickly before we take a break and have a chat to Bill, two teenage boys are in custody after a pursuit that covered areas of the Central Coast and Hawkesbury River region. Shortly after 7 a.m. today, officers patrolling the M1 at Palmdale, that's near Arimba, right? when they saw a station wagon travelling north, which had been reported stolen. Officers attempted to stop the vehicle. The driver failed to stop as directed. A pursuit was initiated. It was terminated shortly after due to safety concerns. An hour later, the station wagon was again seen by officers travelling south, again on the M1 near Calga. Once again, the driver allegedly failed to stop. A second pursuit was initiated. It continued south on the M1. Road spikes were successfully deployed just south of the Barara off-ramp. The pursuit continued south on the M1 with the occupants of the station wagon allegedly throwing objects from the vehicle. It came to a stop a K south of the Keringai Chase on-ramp at Cowan, where the officers, with the assistance of those from the Raptor squad, the dog unit, and the local command, two 16-year-old boys were arrested. They were taken to Hornsby Police Station, where inquiries continue. Okay, if you know anything there, 1-800-333-000, it's a quarter to midday.
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14: Think we're working. There we are. Northbound truck and car crash on the Princes Motorway up from Mount Pleasant at Mount Kira. Actually, two of the three northbound lanes are closed. And north on the M1, there's a truck breakdown near Joel's Bridge. Because of a medical emergency, Windsor Road at Borkham Hills has lost a northbound lane after Marinda Road. And there's a crash at Matraville on Macaulay Street near Australia Avenue. And the Sackville Ferry out for maintenance works when the news starts at 12 noon.
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8: 12 to 12. Billy Woods follows the news at midday. How are you, my friend?
1: I'm well, thank you, sir.
8: Excellent. Meant to be a sunny day today, and I've looked out here for 2 hours and 50 nearly minutes, and I'm yet to see it.
1: It's a bit strange.
8: Anything coming in that gave you hope that the day would be much better than what it appears right now?
1: There was plenty of sun when I drove in, but that was quite a while ago. Okay. You know the old thing, red sky at night, shepherd's delight, red sky in the morning, shepherd's warning. There was a red sky this morning at my place anyway.
8: What do you got on today, my friend?
1: We've got Kevin Morton, who's been having a bit of a to and fro with Melissa McIntosh over a certain video that was taken of a confrontation between police and a member of her electorate, the seat of Lindsay. Anyway, that's getting into sort of sensitive territory. But I must say it made us think. We'll talk to Kevin also about the how people videoing stuff on their mobile devices has influenced policing. So much stuff now turns up on your social media feeds from people who've just shot something. Not always in context, because quite often something starts and then people begin to film it. So they might see, for example, no specific case referred to, a police reaction to something, and it looks like police being out of line, but they don't know what happened before that. So I want to ask Kevin generally about how that has all influenced things. We see a lot of it in the United States.
8: Well, mate, on every police media piece we get at the bottom, anyone with information or relevant dash cam footage.
1: They
8: want it.
1: It can be very supportive. It's
8: very, very useful.
1: Yeah, it can be. There's no doubt. And can be tendered as evidence and all those things. But we have to be careful how it's portrayed on social media, obviously. And that's been a contention in the last 24 hours. Terry Barnes will sit in. He's escaped from Victoria. I don't know if you were aware, but there was an all-points bulletin put out. A Victorian who managed to get away.
8: Did he?
1: So Terry's been roaming around Sydney. I don't want to say too much, but we're going to get him in the studio.
8: Before
1: Alan finds out, and then we're going to ask him about a whole bunch of things that are pretty obvious. I think the identity crisis within the Conservative parties, etc.
8: Yeah, Terry. I used to speak to Terry on the Overnight Show, and I did that a little while back. He's a he was, I think, a senior advisor in the Howard government.
1: Correct.
8: Wasn't he?
1: Yeah.
8: For the Minister for Health, who might have been. I don't know. Sorry, Bill.
1: Tony Abbott was Minister for Health at one stage. I'm not sure that far back. Anyway, someone will know. And healthy spreads. Do you remember, right, we all, before you go off half-cocked, do you remember when butter was no longer popular? It had to be margarine. The people said, hang on a minute, margarine's not that good. You should be on butter.
8: Yeah.
1: I'm wondering where we are now with all that. Well, that's in our food segment, by the way. I didn't just sort of...
8: No. Well, I tell you where I am on that. I am butter.
1: Right.
8: I am butter.
1: Yeah.
8: Now, when I say Devondale's Dairy Soft, oh, that's not butter, Luke. That's got canola oil or this oil or that. And it's not good for you. You should do the research, blah, blah, blah. And people do that. But I quite like the flavour. And you can have it in the fridge and then spread it.
1: Yep.
8: And I love it. But I think the chemical that is the margarine or whatever it might be.
1: Yeah, they've since had a go at that. They've got all this other stuff in between. Yeah. And even a good close friend of mine who's sadly no longer with us, the great Barry Sheen, he gave up those things years ago. You know what Baz used to do? We'd go to a cafe or something for feed.
8: Yeah.
1: He would ask them to put avocado on the toast
8: as a
1: spread.
8: He's a visionary.
1: Yeah. And people are now doing that with hummus, for example.
8: Right.
1: As a spread, and then you might put something on top of that or just have it on its own. But there you go. There's all these other things.
8: I forget that that part of your life when you were on the television. And
1: doing a lot of motorsport.
8: With Barry Sheen.
1: They were great times. I'll write a book on it one day.
8: I hope you do. For people that don't know who Barry Sheen is, tell us who Barry Sheen is.
1: A former dual world motorcycle champion who became a high-profile commentator on motorsport in this country, firstly with Channel 9, then with Channel 10 and me.
8: Yeah.
1: But he also, perhaps with a lot of people, became more famous for his Shell ads with Dick Johnson. They were quite humorous and two great characters.
8: Yeah, great man.
1: Oh, he was a wonderful bloke. Totally different person to me. Like, he was a rock star and I was just a nobody. But
8: Bill.
1: He lived in a different world. But we got on very well. We had a lot in common, including the sort of thing
8: he
1: didn't
8: see you as a threat. That's what's going on here.
1: Well, possibly,
8: outrageous.
1: But, you know, the sort of stuff you and I sort of mentally communicate.
8: Yes.
1: We were like two naughty schoolboys type of thing.
8: We were
1: all that all the time.
8: Now, you heard Bill was a little bit down on himself there. So, listeners, come on, 0460 873 873. Let's make... Let's make Bill Bill again. 0460 873 873. Make Bill Bill again. Oh, g'day, Bill. I just listened to you and Luke. We love you. Stuff like that. Go on, send us nuts.
1: That's the old celebrity ploy, isn't it?
8: That's it.
1: The fake humility.
8: That's it.
1: Yeah.
8: Good to see you, mate.
1: Good on you, mate.
8: Bye-bye, Bill Woods.

0: news.
1: Yeah. To all the whale lovers out there, and you know what? I'm going to include myself in that. We're a special bunch, people who love whales. My favourite whale, salt and pepper. Satay, if it's available, and whale sashimi. Wow! I made that up. Sydney's busy Port Botany received two very special visitors earlier this week when a rare... Have we just made a whales the subject of the good news story today? We have. Okay, well done. A rare southern right whale. My favourite. I hate the... And I do hate the southern left or progressive whale. I don't like them. We just don't agree on anything. Anyway, earlier this week when a rare southern right whale mother and her adorable calf swam into the harbour. That's the trouble with a calf whale. They look adorable until they get close to you and you think, oh, I've got a live one here. The pair delighted onlookers near the airport. The reason that this was such a special visit was that this species used to be largely hunted. And by the time whaling was abandoned, it was estimated that there were only 300 southern right whales left. See that? Right whales left. So seeing these giants in the wild is so rare. Every single calf is a major victory for their species. Damn it, it's a major victory for humanity. National Parks teams escorted the whales, keeping a watchful eye as the mother shielded her calf from a passing cargo ship. The whale looks at the cargo ship and says, bloody hell, I thought I was big. The mum will nurse her baby in the warm New South Wales waters before heading home, leaving Sydneysiders smiling from ear to ear, just like I am right now at the ultimate feel-good harbour visit.
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9: 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And whether you're into live music, sport, beer gardens or dancing, New South Wales pubs have you covered.
1: Yeah, so Mitch on the text quickly, Bill, he's our man. If he can't do it, no one can. That's it. What I'm looking for, Mitch. Keep that love coming. Let's make Bill happy at work today. I love that. Bill, he's our man. If he can't do it, no one can. Great stuff, Mitch. Susan says, Bill had hair back then. Susan, wrong direction. Anyway. Tomorrow on the show, Richard Clapton, the Australian music great, talking about how AI is doing bad stuff to the creative industry. That's the best I've got late in the show. Thanks a lot for listening. Catch you tomorrow. Bye-bye.
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10: In this bulletin, an ICAC inquiry into Liberals, councils and Catholic schools. Property values at their lowest since COVID and fears of a new wave of illegal boat arrivals. It's midday. Good afternoon. I'm Jamel Wells. The corruption watchdog will investigate links between a fugitive property developer and senior New South Wales Liberal figures. Madeleine McNeil reports.
11: ICAC will look into a number of allegations, including whether Liberal Party members Christian Ellis, Jeremy Greenwood, Robert Asaf and Jean-Claude Perrottet solicited or accepted banned donations from Sydney property developer John Nassif between 2019 and 2023. Mr. Nassif is wanted by police on fraud allegations and has been living in Lebanon for 3 years. ICAC's confirmed Catholic Schools New South Wales boss Dallas McInerney, hotelier Michael O'Hara and certain Strathfield councillors will also feature in the long-awaited probe. It's set to begin on the 27th of July. Madeleine McNeil, Sydney.
10: The Prime Minister says it's great news that property prices have come down, even though some homeowners are in negative equity. Federal Politics editor Michael Packey.
12: Totality and PropTrack have released new data showing national house prices have declined to levels not seen since COVID. Analysts say higher interest rates and the government's tax changes have dampened the market. Prime Minister Anthony Albanese has told the ABC he's not too worried, arguing house prices will still grow over the long term.
13: You don't assess things like property a day-to-day basis.
12: The opposition claims many first home buyers who access the government's 5% deposit scheme have now seen the value of their property slump below to what they originally paid. Liberal Senator Jane Hume says it's a big concern.
14: That's Labor's plan, the increased uncertainty. They've caused this to happen.
12: On the other side of the coin, new polling shows almost 50% of Australians have welcomed the drop in house prices. Michael Packey, Canberra.
10: The opposition claims asylum seekers intercepted off North Queensland could trigger a new wave of illegal boat arrivals. Authorities are understood to have stopped a vessel near the Cape York Peninsula yesterday. The 12 people on board who are thought to be from China are in custody. The coalition claims the federal government has failed to invest in securing our northern borders. The new financial year has ushered in a suite of changes which Labor claims will help ease cost of living. Federal politics reporter Nelson Scott.
15: From today, Australia's lowest paid workers will receive a pay rise, with the minimum wage tipping over $1,000 a week. Income tax rates will also come down, which will see every taxpayer at least $268 a year better off. Businesses are also now required to make superannuation contributions with each paycheck rather than quarterly, while paid parental leave is expanding to 6 months. Treasurer Jim Chalmers says the changes will help Australians doing it tough.
16: We know people are still under pressure. That's why we're helping with the cost of living.
15: But the opposition's Ben Small claims any benefits will be quickly eaten up by rising prices and a potential interest rate rise.
17: Inflation is making Jim Chalmers look like the guy who's got lollies for every Australian.
15: Centrelink payments are also increasing. Nelson Scott, Canberra.
10: Changes to the state's planning department are now in effect, aimed at speeding up approvals. Dusty Fitzpatrick reports.
18: Applicants and councils seeking state government input on planning matters will now receive one coordinated response. The Development Coordination Authority will bring together experts from across government to provide feedback in just 28 days. Planning Minister Paul Scully says it replaces a fragmented approach which saw applicants having to deal with up to 22 separate agencies.
19: One front door, that one answer, that single response.
18: The government says housing approvals are up by more than 13% so far this year compared to the previous 12 months. Dusty Fitzpatrick, Sydney.
10: The controversial transformation of Moorpark Golf Course is underway. The 18-hole course is being reduced to 12 holes to provide additional parkland. Architect Harley Cruz is promising the new course will be an improvement.
20: Better greens, better bunkering, more fun and interesting golf holes, better quality of turf out there, and I guess better safety, as much as we can. Safety on an 18-hole course like this, we've got tight boundaries to land outside the golf course and some tight dimensions inside, is we're going to have a safer golf course as well.
10: More drones are being rolled out along Sydney's coastline to better protect beachgoers from sharks. They'll now be used year-round at 38 beaches stretching from Palm Beach to Cronulla. Patrols will be extended from dawn until dusk. Surf Life Saving New South Wales Chief Executive Stephen Pearce says they are looking for more pilots.
21: Here's a quick shout-out. If anyone wants to be trained as a pilot, specifically look for drones, go to our website. You know, we've got around 450 pilots already to cover this, but we obviously will need more. It's a great opportunity here to be part of life saving.
10: A sleep supplement could soon replace painkillers for millions of Australians with chronic musculoskeletal conditions. University of Sydney researchers found melatonin targets pain as effectively as prescription drugs. In finance, the All Ords down 35 points, one Australian dollar buying around 69 US cents.
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10: The Socceroos have arrived in Texas ahead of their World Cup knockout clash with Egypt. Australia's back in action Saturday morning, and there are reports fans have delayed their trip home to watch on. Midfielder Aiden Hrustic says the support has been amazing.
22: The whole stadium is green and gold everywhere, right? So those yellow shirts, obviously, it does just look like a yellow shirt in the stands, but it means a lot to us. If you haven't booked your flight, get it booked.
10: Mexico and Ecuador's match has been delayed by the weather. Serena Williams' return to Wimbledon has been stopped short by Australia's Maya Joint. The 20-year-old is one of five Aussies through to round two, including Alex de Minaur and Kimberly Birrell. Australia's women are through to the T20 World Cup final after beating the West Indies by 8 wickets. It's 7 past 12. That's news and sport.
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3: Traffic. 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
5: Yesterday's truck fire on the Hume Highway at Bradalbin's left a nasty clean-up for road crews, and the Hume Highway is still shy one northbound lane. Prince's Motorway at Mount Keir is bouncing back from a northbound truck and car crash near Clive Bissell Drive. M4 at Homebush, a little past Homebush Bay Drive, there's metal in eastbound lane 3. There's a truck breakdown on Joyce Drive Mascot facing west near O'Riordan Street. I'm Steve Carline with live and local traffic on Sydney's 2GB.
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10: Possible showers with northerly winds up to 20 kilometres an hour. Tomorrow, early showers, then fine and sunny with a top of 23. Mostly sunny Friday, sunny on Saturday. Showers forecast for Sunday. Right now in the city, 19 degrees. 19 in Bankstown, 16 in Campbelltown, 20 in Gosford, 16 in Lucas Heights, 17 in Penrith and Terry Hills. I'm Jamel Wells. 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
27: There you go. Thank you very much for being with us this afternoon. Hope you're well and happy wherever you're listening. And there is a lot to get through again today and some ongoing stories that we'll be following throughout the afternoon and beyond on Sydney Now. With Lucy Zelich, of course. In this hour, we'll be having a chat shortly to Kevin Morton from the Police Association of New South Wales. So you're probably aware, and we did read out part of his press release yesterday afternoon on this program. A bit of a running battle with the member for Lindsay, Melissa McIntosh, about a video of a police officer's confrontation with a member of the public, one of her electorate. Now, that's become a little bit heated. There's been a bit of to-ing and fro-ing on both sides, but we wanted to expand that conversation too because it raises a lot of issues that I think you'd be aware of if you have a social media feed or even if you just follow mainstream media vision, as in websites and television news, etc. Lots of people are pulling out their mobile phones now and videoing all sorts of things happening in public places, and a lot of that is interaction with the police and other emergency service personnel, but it doesn't always capture the full story. There are many, you know, very confronting examples of this overseas with police shootings, etc., but that's for another topic another day. In terms of Australia, it's been, I think, a little less provocative and political, but nevertheless, I wondered from Kevin's point of view on the ground how it affects the policing of this state. Now, as Luke Grant quite rightly pointed out when I had a quick chat with him before the midday news, this sort of footage can be very useful in supporting a police case. So it has its benefits, there's no doubt. But putting it straight up on social media without context can also make things very difficult as well. It could even be prejudicial, you might say. Judges might take a dim view of it. We'll have a look at all that with Kevin Morton, the bigger picture, so to speak. Terry Barnes will join us after 1 o'clock. He's out and about in Sydney, so we'll grab him and drag him kicking and screaming into the studio. He'll talk about all things politics. Again, speaking of confrontations, there's been the ejection of a parliamentarian last night, who did utter a few choice words in response to what turned out to be an inaccurate claim by the government against the opposition, in fact Angus Taylor in particular. There's that. There's the Moira Deeming case in Victoria, where of course there'll be an election later this year, and you could argue, and we'll get Terry's opinion on this, is the first big litmus test for One Nation. Of course, we've had the by-elections. Farrah was a great success for them, but in terms of a full election, what will happen and where does that leave the coalition? All those things will be discussed, including how the coalition's been dealing with various things lately, including, of course, that big cultural debate which we touched on last week. Blake Wendt will join us with finance, the Pretzel Wealth. Now, 1st of July, of course, lots of changes coming in. I would suggest you get in early there, because we have about half an hour with Blake, and I think a lot of people might be a little bit confused, or at least want some clarity on what's coming up now at the turn of the financial year. So do your best to jump in early there, and we'll do our best to accommodate you. Chook will have his footy tips. I believe Michael McLaren is still on top of the ladder, which is great. Well done, mate. And Chook will give his tips for this weekend. We'll also have Zoe Brain, who's the CEO and co-founder of Brain of a Dietitian. This is our, is it our food segment or our health segment? I can never distinguish which. It might even be neither. We're talking about spreads. And if you weren't listening before the hour to my conversation with Luke, are you a butter person or a margarine person or something in between? Or do you not use any of those traditional spreads? Do you use something else as a substitute? And what are the health benefits that you've discovered of any of those things? Let us know. 131873 or 0460873873. Opinions and research seems to fluctuate from year to year. At one stage, butter was the enemy. And then, of course, it got back into fashion again. And then we started making adjustments to all sorts of things. Track of the day will join us too. We'll get into that a little later on. But there's a lot to get through. So we hope you'll stick around. Big news today, of course. You would have heard it in the news and earlier on the Luke Grant program. ICAC has announced it will hold a public inquiry into its long-running investigation into Sydney property developer Jean Nassif's links to Liberal Party figures, councils and even Catholic schools. There's a lot to this, and of course the detail will come out in the inquiry, but in a statement released this morning, the ICAC announced, and I quote, "It will hold a public inquiry starting 27th of July this year, as part of an investigation, Operation Rosny, into allegations concerning people associated with the Liberal Party of Australia, New South Wales Division, the CEO of Catholic Schools New South Wales, Dallas McInerney, property developer Jean Nassif, hotelier Michael O'Hara, certain Strathfield councillors and others. It pertains to three allegations revolving around political donations, prohibited donors and allegations of corrupt conduct." Now, you might recall that 2GB and specifically Ray Hadley have been covering these allegations for many years. And David Elliott on Clinton Maynard's show, Sydney Now, has been speaking about this too. And I'm sure Lucy Zelich, on behalf of Clinton, or perhaps even with him, will have a chat about it this afternoon. Now, among the allegations the ICAC is investigating is, and again I quote, whether between 2019 and 2023, persons, including Christian Ellis, Jeremy Greenwood, Robert Assaf and Jean-Claude Perrottet, solicited or accepted political donations, including from prohibited donors, in amounts that were not declared and exceeded applicable donation caps for purposes that included the recruitment and or renewal of members to the Liberal Party. Another allegation ICAC says it will examine is, and I quote, whether in exchange for the pursuit of outcomes sought by Mr. Nassif, including damage to the political career of the Honourable David Elliott, MP, and the removal of the Building Commissioner, David Chandler, OAM, from public office and or preventing him from exercising his official functions in respect of Mr. Nassif's developments, and whether the pursuit of such outcomes may constitute corrupt conduct by various persons, unquote. Now, Jean Nassif was the owner and managing director of property development company Top Place. As the Sydney Morning Herald reports, I quote again, he has been in Lebanon since February 2023 and is wanted by New South Wales Police over fraud allegations, unquote. The public inquiry is expected to run for 8 weeks. So the big news today is this ICAC inquiry, and a lot more will be said. But, of course, bearing in mind, a lot more probably can't be said as we want justice to be done, and various accusations now must be part of the inquiry. And, you know, nothing that should be said to be prejudicial to that inquiry. At 18 past midday. Just a quick one too. Now, I know Michael McLaren's had a good go about this, and I'm sure I brought it up as well when I was filling in for him at some stage this year. But an interesting development regarding parking meters at popular Randwick beaches. Now, this might have also been in the news, but the bid to have paid parking meters at some of these beaches in the eastern suburbs has now been scrapped. Councillors did vote last night not to do it, after a vocal campaign from angry residents. Now, the Randwick mayor is Dylan Parker, and he had argued that paid parking meters were needed to raise revenue to support beach maintenance and that locals should be provided with parking permits to visit Clovelly, Coogee, Malabar, Little Bay and La Perouse. Now, as a resident of the northern beaches, I can tell you that I have a parking permit, as do all other residents, and there are parking meters pretty much everywhere around that area, and certainly parking restrictions, not meters all over the place, but there are restrictions and meters in some places. But this policy came at, you know, what can only be described on some occasions as heated meetings. There was a public gallery last night packed with the anti-parking meter residents. According to this report from the Sydney Morning Herald, some of them were shouting while the Labor councillors spoke. Anyway, bottom line is, and I quote Councillor Christy Hamilton, "Let's put parking meters back in a box, put a lid on it and put it away." She, of course, is a Liberal councillor. And the vote in the end was watered down and covering a smaller area than proposed, but it was scrapped by the Liberals, Greens and independent councillors. Now, before we go to the break, we've had a call on this from, Annie Hark, who's been very much involved in this, a resident of the area. Annie's on the line. Thank you for your time, Annie.
0: Hi, Bill. How are you?
27: Yeah, well, thanks. Were you at this meeting last night?
0: Yeah, I spoke on behalf of the community.
27: Yep, and were you pretty happy with the result?
0: Absolutely. It's been a result of many months of a lot of hard work by a lot of people. And this, as you know, there's no such thing as an overnight success. This was a lot of campaigning, a lot of petitioning, a lot of meetings, a lot of pushback. And, you know, as you said yourself, living in the northern beaches, keeping our beaches free for all of Sydney to enjoy was no mean feat, let me tell you.
27: Well, look, I think one of the big things here that a lot of people overlook, you can sort of understand the argument that they want to raise a bit of money to help maintain the beaches. However, the impact on local business would ultimately cost not just the community, but even the council more money. Absolutely. You would think.
0: Yeah, look, the thing is, I think one of the things we've got to dissuade people of understanding is that they quoted a figure of 23.5 million, which is actually more like 6 to 7 million. And our council had an operating profit last year of 34.5. We're the envy of New South Wales in terms of how profitable our council is. So the argument that we need to do it was false. The bottom line is, wanted to do it, and there's a better way. And the better way is time-restricted parking. Ironically, yeah, they'll actually probably get more revenue from that. But, you know, Councillor Hamilton, as you mentioned earlier, she was absolutely fierce and brought, on behalf of the Liberals, she brought up an even stronger motion. So last night represented a double win because the motion that was carried actually really keeps these parking meters out for good. And now the council's been charged with looking at alternative solutions. So what we want them to do is look for the best solution rather than the easiest solution.
27: Yes, and limited parking and those sorts of things is a lot better than just whacking people with the old. And the meters are problematic in many ways. I've been to plenty of metered parking spaces all over the place, and quite often they don't work. It's over time, it does create an issue, but bottom line, it does also, as you say, make people who are visiting the area feel like they're not welcome.
0: Oh, look, 100%. This, one of the things I'm most proud of is that our community here within this LGA were fighting for people that they will never meet. People from Western Sydney were paying a parking meter, feeding a meter for $50 or something for the day out from Blacktown, let's say. That's the difference between them being able to afford to go or not after they've paid for petrol, ice creams, tolls, you know, and it's not actually necessary. So we want to, you know, just put that in a box, as Councillor Hamilton said, and shut it. And I want to thank all the councillors that did vote with their conscience, voted outside of their party, and voted with their community for the right thing. And this was good because it was across the aisle vote by many councillors. It was on a 2-to-1 ratio.
27: A good win for local democracy in the community. Annie, thank you for joining us today and explaining all that, because, as you say, it's not just a Randwick or Eastern Beaches or even Northern Beaches issue. It's very much about everyone who lives in this great city. Thanks for your time and enjoy the afternoon.
0: 100%. Thank you.
27: And he might even be going to the beach. Who knows? Peter reminds me too, the Northern Beaches Councils have a new sticker system, which technically isn't. They're going electronic. So yes, there are concessions for locals, but we need to make it easier.

0: Sydney is the land of the ripoff. There you go. I know we have to manage numbers and sort of keep the rotation going because once the park's full, it does then deny other people access. Goodness me. I think that's the first time I've ever done that, gesturing and knocking over my 2GB water bottle. I wonder if we should now have some kind of bureaucratic nanny state rule that the 2GB water bottles should be made of plastic so they don't make as much noise. There you go. Or maybe just stop me gesticulating while I'm talking. It's 25 past midday. We'll be right back.
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0: Susan on the text line says, you're getting excited, Bill. Yes, I don't know. I was just wildly gesticulating while I was talking and bang, caught the water bottle, which is normally in a safe place, which Greg says, quick, mop up the water, in quotation marks, before somebody smells it. Wouldn't that be interesting if you did a show where at the start of the 3 hours you started drinking and then what would it be like at the end? Alan says, parking meters, it's local government at our beaches that are the sharks. Thank you. I know we don't cover a huge volume of sport on this program, but we did have a chat about Wimbledon yesterday. But before we do that, we've got an update.
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0: Now, Joel, I was not a fan of the World Cup expansion to more teams. I thought that was a bit of a cash grab by FIFA. But I must say, this round of 32, the first knockout stage, has produced some cracking games.
10: How interesting has it been? Game after game, we've had some really close affairs, bar that France game earlier this

0: This morning, they beat Sweden 3-0 quite comfortably. Every other game, we've seen penalty shootouts, we've seen last-minute goals, we've seen cagey affairs. It's really been good, and I was actually agreeing with you in the sense that I'm not sure if the extra teams were going to help, but I think in any sport in the world, the depth of quality runs deep enough in football where you actually can get away with putting 48 teams into a tournament and seeing what happens, because we've seen a lot of teams that we didn't think would do too well have done really well. Cape Verde, I mean, Mexico have been absolutely dominant. I think it's been a positive thing, Bill.
1: Yes, and on that subject, Mexico and Ecuador are playing, and they're about halfway through the first half.
0: That's right, mate. After a one-hour delay due to a thunderstorm close to the stadium, this World Cup round of 32 clash between joint host nation Mexico and Ecuador is underway in Mexico City, where the score is currently 1-0 to Mexico in the 27th minute. The two nations have met 27 times, with Mexico holding a historical edge with 15 wins compared to Ecuador's 4 wins, with 8 draws in the mix. Their only previous World Cup meeting was in a 2002 group stage game where Mexico won 2-1. Now, Mexico have dominated the early stages of this contest in chances and possession, and just as Ecuador began finding their feet, Mexico winger Julian Quiñones broke the deadlock in the 20th minute by getting onto the end of a through ball, driving into the box and lashing the ball into the back of the net with a powerful strike. The winner of this match advances to the round of 16, where they will either face England or the Democratic Republic of the Congo. So now in the 29th minute of the contest, and the score is Mexico 1, Ecuador 0.
1: And this has to be the broadest hosting of a World Cup of all time. You've got Canada, the US and Mexico as co-hosts. Ecuador have complained to World Cup organisers about noisy local fans outside their team hotel before this game. They reckon about 1,000 Mexico supporters staged a noisy serenade, for want of a better term, which is a musical performance given to honour or express love. But then again, it may also have stopped the Ecuadorians from getting to sleep. This is an old trick. Soccer fans have done it all over the world for a long, long time. But there you go, Ecuador complaining. That was before the game, so they're not whinging after the fact. Just a quick mention too, Mayor Joint. You've probably heard and read so much about it already this morning. You would have woken up to the news if you didn't know it already and stay up to watch it. But we talked yesterday with Craig Gabriel what it would be like for this young Aussie to play against the great Serena Williams. First round at Wimbledon, having a match point in the second set, then losing that set, having to go to a third set. Just thinking on it, I don't know how much preparation Serena's had on the singles side. She's still got the doubles with her sister Venus, but maybe it helped the fact that Serena hadn't played a lot of tennis lately, that it went to a third set anyway. So Maya prevailing, and what an experience. And she was very humble about it too, which is wonderful to see. Mexico's just scored another goal, Joel.
0: Yeah, Madrael Jimenez has just smashed the ball from outside the box into the top right corner of the net. Mexico now up 2-0, and Ecuador certainly have their work cut out for them.
1: And don't forget, just on sport, Chuck will be along later on with the footy tips. Now, we were watching, as in my wife and I, the Michael Jackson doco on Netflix the other day. And I wondered at the time how many people who had not lived through that scandal and already made up their minds might decide not to listen to his music anymore. You know, whether there was anyone who wasn't familiar with the details of the case, younger people, people, you know, who weren't a follower until they saw this documentary, what they thought of it. Now, coincidentally, Bianca Famarkas wrote a column today in The Australian about her conflicting emotions over the work of actor Kevin Spacey, who has been accused of some pretty nasty predatory sexual behaviour, since acquitted. She writes, "It dawned on me recently that some of my greatest artistic heroes are some of society's most despised individuals," unquote. Bianca goes on to say in her column in The Australian that after confessing to a group of friends that she loved Kevin Spacey, "The eyes speared into me, my blood, their holy water, as they doused themselves in moral superiority and were absolved of their sins. Face drained, eyes wide, I thought it probably wasn't the best time to admit. I also cried 5 minutes into the latest Michael Jackson biopic." This is Bianca Famarkas writing today in The Australian. And that column also made reference to a number of entertainers who'd been accused of or charged with some pretty nasty crimes. Bianca also mentioned some people who had been cancelled by the left for alleged thought crimes. I'm talking about J.K. Rowling, Dave Chappelle, just to name a couple. I think that's a very different category. Let's leave them out of it for the moment, because the nature of those charges are very contentious, to say the least. But looking just at the entertainers whose work you might have admired, but have since faced accusations or in some cases even been charged with crimes that most of us find socially very unacceptable. There are plenty of examples. Rolf Harris, Roman Polanski, Woody Allen, Harvey Weinstein, R. Kelly more recently, many others. It's a very personal thing. You are entitled to say innocent until proven guilty. Absolutely. You are entitled also to not listen to or not watch any form of entertainment for whatever reason you want. There's no one here going to tell you otherwise. But what I'm curious about is, have you actually had an uncomfortable conversation or even an argument with someone over an artist that either you have cancelled yourself personally or someone else thought you would cancel or should cancel? 1-3-1-8-7-3-0-4-6-0-8-7-3-8-7-3. Bear in mind too, and this is the difficulty in a lot of these things, is that, for example, Kevin Spacey and Michael Jackson, the two people that were referred to in this column today, both were participants with a whole lot of other people in artistic work. The writers of Michael Jackson's songs, the producer, one of my favourites, Quincy Jones, of his greatest albums, many musicians, so many people involved in the Michael Jackson product. So if you cancel Michael and choose not to listen to his stuff, of course, they're being punished too. That makes it a bit awkward, does it? Same with Kevin Spacey, who's part of a film in which many, many people have participated. So it's an interesting one, but let us know if you've had an experience where you've got into an argument or something with someone over an artist that you've decided you simply cannot consume their work anymore because of what they've alleged to have done or been accused of done or even been convicted of doing. It's 24 to 1. We'll come back and I think we'll be having a chat with Kevin Morton from the Police Association.
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3: Now, yesterday's truck inferno on the highway, of course, southwest of Goulburn, is still causing major dramas for northbound traffic towards Sydney. One lane is still closed there. If you're heading down to Melbourne, though, the dramas are looking pretty good. No issues at all. All lanes are open down there. At Mascot, got a truck broken down and stuck on Joyce Drive and O'Riordan Street. Now, we're sitting in lane one facing westbound towards Qantas Drive and Tempe. Take care going around him. And at Newport, emergency roadworks on Robertson Road. The road is closed in both directions. Diversions are in place. It's also affecting pedestrian traffic. I'm Dennis Stern, 2GB.
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1: 20 to 1, and just on the cancelling, personal that is, not necessarily general, of actors or other entertainers who've been disgraced in various ways. We've had a couple of individual cases. Terry, for example, says personally, you know, he found Michael Jackson to be guilty. Only one conclusion. Greg pointed out Rolf Harris did it in for him. So there are various people who have personal views on this in different ways. But this from Kathy: it's possible to acknowledge that someone is an excellent actor, doctor, singer, whatever, separate to the things they've done in their private life. There you go. If you can manage to separate that. As I said, it's an individual choice, but I just thought it would be interesting if you've had an experience where you've, as this Bianca Famarkas pointed out today in her column in The Australian, found herself in a conversation with some friends and it got a little heated when she expressed that she still liked Kevin Spacey's work. Now, as you'll remember, yesterday afternoon I read out a press release from the Police Association of New South Wales. They're concerned about what they call a disturbing trend emerging on social media where short videos of police interactions with the public are being posted. They went on to say, and I quote, "The edited versions of these videos are taken out of context, depicting our police as being heavy-handed." Now, we've seen a lot of this recently in all sorts of situations, videos doing the rounds on social media. I must say, and I was only explaining this today to our esteemed production team, my first knowledge of the Bondi massacre earlier this year was looking at a news feed on my social media feed, what are the X it's called now, and up popped a media identities reposting of a video that a person had taken at the scene while the event was still going on. That was my first notification of it. Nothing official through any of our emergency services or indeed mainstream media. So this is the sort of thing that's happening. And look, that is a very obvious and high impact situation. But when these videos are circulating of minor interactions around the place, it could be a fight between two teenagers at a school, for example, something like that. Quite often people make judgments before they know the full implications. And this really does affect the policing of it as well. Now, they are also concerned, on behalf of the Police Association, with the use of these videos by people, let's just say in public life, to enhance their profiles. And look, that may be a politician. It may be someone else, a celebrity, for example, who circulates this. Let's leave aside the personal situations for now, because I think there's a bigger issue at stake here. And Kevin Morton, the president of the Police Association, is on the line. Thanks for your time, mate.
13: Afternoon, Bill.
1: Now, look, we've seen a lot of this in the United States, and then you see the battle. Does this particular video that's been released before there's been any charges laid or it even gets to the courts, does this prove innocence or guilt? And it just goes on and on and on. And notwithstanding how it could be prejudicial to a defence or a prosecution case, what are your main concerns at the moment about police filming interactions, people filming interactions with the police?
13: Look, we understand that interactions with police are going to be filmed. Everyone has a mobile phone these days. You're talking about the wild world of social media and videos get uploaded. But the one thing that forced me to come out and speak yesterday about it is, and these are your terms that I read in your commentary yesterday, do you know how it actually started? Are we seeing everything that occurred? And what really are the police doing there anyway? And when those are reposted by influential people and commentary made on them, that is not going to be stood for by the police association anymore, and we will call it out for what it is. These influential people know a lot of senior police. They can pick up the phone anytime they want and find out the true facts before they go reposting this and making commentary about it, and that's my concern.
1: What about average people, you know, just ordinary citizens doing this and putting it on social media? Because some of the vision might be quite disturbing. It could be a fight between two young girls, for example. We see that kind of thing thrown around, and then mainstream media picks up on it. So it is spread around pretty quickly. How does that affect what you do?
13: Well, we understand that we're the most scrutinised organisation in New South Wales. We accept that. That's why our police are professional in what they do. We have body-worn cameras. Videos that most police officers wear now. We understand that our actions are going to be scrutinised, whether that's by someone filming us whilst we're in our operational role or whatever. But and those videos are going to be uploaded. There are people that walk around actively seeking those videos that are uploaded on social media. I understand that's going to occur. My concern is when prominent people use these posts without knowing the full facts and having the ability to find out the full facts, repost them and make their own judgment about a short edited video that they've seen.
1: For how long have officers on the front line been trained in how to manage these situations? Are they allowed, for example, in certain circumstances to say to a member of the public, don't film this? I don't think they are in most cases, are they?
13: In most cases, they wouldn't be. There'd be very sensitive cases that they will be, Bill. But that's the beauty of freedom of speech. But and our police officers accept that. What I don't accept on their behalf is when those actions are edited and then commentary made about them being heavy-handed, when in actual fact, the full video or even the body-worn video doesn't depict that.
1: Do you often find that the extra video, and I say that because, as you've just mentioned, the police have body cams in almost all situations now, is that right?
13: Yes, that's right, yeah.
1: Yeah. So if someone's filming from another angle, for example, which could be useful, how often are you able to, and how easy is it for you to access that footage and use it in terms of getting a prosecution across the line?
13: Well, they're very good these days in regards to court matters that we present at court, but it's also really good when a complaint is received and you have that video footage that can show the full interaction, and not an edited version that's been presented that, like I said, show our police as being heavy-handed. We now have the full information, and it's a really useful tool for our members in saying you are being recorded at the moment, and it has that sort of influence when you're speaking to an individual.
1: Yeah, I was going to say, in terms of training, you're right. I mean, if anyone, and let's be honest, nobody's perfect. There are members of the police force who will step across the line from time to time, whatever the provocation, and I guess that's part of the discipline of the job, isn't it? And you'd need to use that to reinforce it.
13: Well, it is just part of the discipline of the job. It's about being professional, and, with the use of body worn, that is another oversight that we have to ensure that our actions are professional and by our rules and regulations and the act that we can use it for.
1: I suppose in conclusion, Kevin, it's kind of welcome to the club of 2026 and social media, isn't it? Because when you think about it, a lot of people with a public profile are often filmed in different circumstances, even if there's no police involved. That gets put on social media. Speeches are taken out of context. All this stuff, it's a minefield.
13: Absolutely it is. Absolutely it is. But I just want to reaffirm the message that I'm making on behalf of those influential people, whether it be celebrities, whether it be politicians, that you have the ability to contact police, find out the true details, the truth behind what has occurred. And like you said, from beginning to end, the full facts before you make your comments.
1: We'll leave it at that. Kevin Morton, thank you so much for joining us today, mate.
13: Thanks, Bill.
1: There he is, Kevin Morton from the Police Association of New South Wales. We'll be back.
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22: 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That's cat with a K.
1: Terry Barnes is coming up after 1 o'clock, and then of course Blake Went. Get ready to enjoy that join that conversation, both with Terry, and of course if you have any questions or commentary or observations for that matter involving Blake Went. Now, the Daily Telegraph's running a story today warning teachers about using modern slang in the classroom. I'll also be having a bit to say about that in the next hour. I'm going to get some help from a couple of representatives of their respective generations, because I'm getting really confused about what is slang and what is not slang. It's an interesting conversation. We've had a lot of commentary on specific details of the case that prompted our chat with Kev Morton a little while ago. Now, as you're probably aware, quite a bit's been said publicly. I think it's getting a bit sensitive. And while I appreciate your views on that, let's see what comes out in the wash when it comes to that specific incident. But I think for now we should keep our powder dry and let that whole thing be reviewed. But thank you for your feedback and all that. It's much appreciated. Now, as I said with Terry, we'll be talking a lot about what's coming up in the broader world of politics, so that'll be on the agenda as well. Now, the other interesting thing that came out today, with all these July 1st changes, and I found this curious because for some years now, on a variety of programs, including some of my own, we've talked about the speed limits at roadworks on our roads. Now, this is one of the most annoying road rules, according to research, and it has been scrapped from today. So motorists will not have to slow down to a crawl when passing abandoned roadworks or construction sites after hours. Now, we've had a lot of debate about this, and I must say one of the most annoying things that I found was having got past either a very slow vehicle or a truck on a major roadway, you then come to the roadworks section, which are abandoned. It would be late in the afternoon or even in the evening, and you slow down to the speed limit that they impose. And the person you previously overtook goes zooming past you or tailgates you. That was frustrating. But I always work on the rule that if anyone's going to get booked, if I decide to fudge it, it's going to be me. I'll be that guy. So I always end the goody-goody and slow down to those speed limits, but no longer apparently outside of road work hours. This is a source of frustration for a lot of people. These speed limits, of course, get down to as low as 40 Ks. This is, of course, only applicable outside of working hours, I stress. But it does make good a pledge that Labor made before the election to remove roadwork speed limits outside construction hours. And I wonder, though, the only other complication here is that, and it has been argued by both officials and observers, that one of the reasons they have this slowdown section is not just for the safety of the workers when they're there, but actually for your safety as a driver, because in a lot of cases when there are roadworks, they have concrete barriers very, very close to the side of the road, so you don't have the shoulder anymore, or indeed the median strip in some cases. And in other cases, there are sort of advisory signs and other restrictive barriers that are very, very close to the side of the road. So they want you to slow down in case you have to swerve suddenly or anything like that. It'll minimise the damage. I get that. I don't see any provision for it in this official rule change, but I suppose common sense would have to prevail. That's always a risk, isn't it? Letting common sense prevail. But let us know your thoughts on that, and we'll have a chat about it again after the 1 o'clock news. Officially from today, you're allowed to go normal speed through the roadwork sections, providing it's outside of roadwork hours and there's nobody around that you can possibly hit. 131873 or 0460 873 873.
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2: Heading south again. Yesterday's truck inferno on the highway southwest of Goulburn, of course, is still causing issues for northbound traffic towards Sydney. Lane 1 is still closed there. In fact, the speed down to 40 k's now around the site. If you're heading southbound towards Melbourne, you'll get a good run. All lanes are open. At Rose Hill, getting reports of a breakdown on the M4 near Silverwater Road. He's sitting on the shoulder facing eastbound towards the city. And a mascot, that truck is still broken down and conked out on Joyce Drive and Reardon Street. He's in lane 1 facing westbound towards Qantas Drive and Tempe.
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1: Quite a few people texting in with their personal cancellations and reasons why. Thank you for those. Peter says, Mona Vale Road, a roadwork sign at the stockpile where it was normally 70, goes down to 60 eastbound with only a double white line. That is a case of freedom, Peter. You will be able to... Yeah, drive 70 k's there. I know the spot well. Thank you, Peter. Usually with roadworks, says Anthony, they have changed lanes, moved or surface issues. They should be 24 or usually 24 hours. Good point, Anthony. We'll be right back.
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8: It's 1 o'clock. Good afternoon. I'm Jamel Wells. A suspected people smuggling incident off Queensland has raised questions about the federal government's handling of border security. Amy Drew reports.
9: A boat reportedly carrying 12 asylum seekers was intercepted at Weipa on the Cape York Peninsula yesterday. The group, believed to be Chinese nationals, are now in custody. It's understood the incident is being investigated as a people smuggling operation. Nationals MP David Littleproud claims Labor is neglecting security on Australia's northern borders, and this interception could trigger a new surge in illegal boat arrivals. The Australian Border Force are yet to comment on the matter. Amy Drew reporting.
8: The housing market is again under pressure with a drop in building approvals and a decline in customers seeking mortgages. Analysts say higher interest rates and the government's tax changes have contributed to the fall, but the data shows a big rise in non-residential buildings as the construction of data centres ramps up. State Treasurer Daniel Mookie says more than 4 million commuters are being shielded from public transport fare rises over the next financial year. Opal fares are being locked in to stop price rises for train, bus and ferry travel. Mr Mookie says the savings will help.
26: But I do think that this is meaningful help. It's not going to solve every problem that people feel with cost of living pressures, but there are going to be 4.4 million people who will not be paying a cent more for public transport than they were last year.
8: New resources are available for healthcare workers to wean millions of Australians off overprescribed medication. The World First program will see 7,000 GPs, nurses and pharmacists trained in how to safely help adults cut back. It will first target reliance on sleeping pills and opioids. Monash University Associate Professor Emily Reeves says the drugs can be addictive.
27: With medicines like the sleeping medicines, your body becomes tolerant to it.
8: 14 children have died after the roof of a tutoring centre in the Pakistani city of Lahore collapsed on them. Two people are in custody with claims the centre was unregistered. Back home, Randwick Council has dumped plans to install parking meters at beaches including Coogee, Clovelly and Maroubra. And data shows less than 20% of children aged 5 to 17 are meeting their daily physical activity targets. In finance, the All Ords down 36 points, one Australian dollars buying around 69 US cents.
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10: Good afternoon. Mexico has taken a 2-0 halftime lead over Ecuador in their round of 32 match at the FIFA World Cup. France beat Sweden 3-0 while Norway defeated Ivory Coast 2-1. Maya Joint says she's still yet to process her win against Serena Williams after cutting short the 7-time champion's return to Wimbledon. The 20-year-old Aussie claimed victory in 3 sets on centre court. Joint says the atmosphere was amazing.
11: I don't know the last time I played in such a full stadium, so that was amazing. And yeah, stepping out on court with Serena was something I never thought I'd get to do.
10: Alex De Minaur, Kim Birrell and James Duckworth have also won through to the second round. Melbourne Storm back rower Atavalu Lasardi has been ruled out for up to 8 weeks with an ankle injury suffered during Saturday night's thumping loss against Manly. And basketball legend LeBron James has confirmed he's leaving the LA Lakers after 8 seasons with the iconic NBA's team. That's sport. I'm Mike Pearsall.
8: That's the latest news and sport.
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2: Okie dokie, let's head north this time. At Heatherbrow, we've got the lights flashing on the highway on Hank Street. If you're up there, take it easy through that intersection. At Rose Hill, reports of a breakdown on the M4 near Silverwater Road. He's sitting on the shoulder facing eastbound towards the city. Mascots took out that truck broken down on Joyce Drive and O'Reardon Street. He's in lane 1 facing westbound towards Qantas Drive and Tempe. And Victoria Pass, of course, is closed in both directions due to the ongoing bridge repairs. Use the Bells Line of Road, Chifley Road and the Darling Causeway. I'm Dennis Lee on 2GB.
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8: Possible showers this afternoon with northerly winds. Tomorrow, early showers, then sunny with a top of 23. Mostly sunny Friday, sunny on Saturday, and showers forecast for Sunday. Right now in the city, it's 20 degrees. 20 in Bankstown, 18 in Campbelltown, 20 in Gosford, 18 in Lucas Heights, 20 degrees in Penrith, 19 in Terry Hills. 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
22: 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Back to Afternoons with Bill Woods, filling in for Michael McLaren.
1: Yes, and thank you very much for your contribution already today. Really appreciate it on this wonderful afternoon where we'll talk politics in just a moment. Lots to get through there. And don't forget, in the second half hour, Blake Went from Pretzel Wealth will join us, and we're happy to answer any questions that you might have. I suspect on the 1st of July, there are plenty, and now this raft of changes, particularly revolving around self-managed super funds and all those things, including the policing of them, all these things are up in the air at the moment. So we'll get to that with Blake in the second half hour. But right now, I'm really excited because we found out yesterday that a prominent Victorian had managed to escape. He's still on the run and was last seen in the Sydney area Don't tell anyone, but we've actually found him and persuaded him to join us here in the studio to comment on some of the hot political topics of the day as Federal Parliament, of course, is sitting. Terry Barnes, welcome. And congratulations, you got out.
0: Yeah, I did. I did. And actually, I got out before those trucks exploded near Goulburn on Tuesday. So it's good to be here and good to see you, Bill.
1: So were you on the road or did you fly?
0: I drove.
1: You did drive. Okay. All right. Well, let's thank you very much. And happy birthday, mate.
0: All the bad things happened on my birthday, mate.
1: First of July. Yeah. When we discussed this yesterday, of course, I had no idea, and it was very kind of you to come in and do this, but I'm sure you could be out celebrating in all sorts of weird and wonderful ways. Look, it's only a matter of time before you're recaptured and deported back to Victoria, so let's make the most of it. Before we look at some of the big federal issues, to what extent will the Victorian election in November be a test of the nation's mood swing? I'm talking obviously about One Nation's rise in popularity, and will we see a true test of how popular they are in Victoria?
0: Look, I think it's a real possibility, Bill, because One Nation has never really done well in Victoria.
1: Right.
0: It's whatever you say about us down there, you know, we Mexicans, we're probably the most quote-unquote progressive state in the country. So very left-wing, so it's really not One Nation natural territory, but certainly in the polls, in the state election polls, they're right up there, around 25%. And certainly they are saying they are going to run candidates in every state seat. They've still got to find a leader. They've still got to find those candidates. They've still got to set up a local Victorian organisation. Look, my sense is they are going to have an impact on the actual outcome in terms of the two-party preferred vote, but it's still a coalition versus Labor, not One Nation versus Labor. But if they don't get it right, if they really do make a hash of it, if they get the wrong candidates and they can't get organised, that can actually be a knock-on, I think, for national politics as well. It shows that Pauline Hanson is not infallible, that she is vulnerable, that she has to really make sure that she has the people on the ground to do the job.
1: And those sorts of people, to be fair, they're not found overnight. And as you say, there's a lot of logistics involved, really, for One Nation here. To what extent do you think the Victorian coalition, as they are now, would cooperate with an organised, you know, rational One Nation election bid?
0: Well, I think that's an interesting question because the Victorian coalition, particularly the Victorian Liberal Party, is probably more to the centre, well, not the centre left, but the centre than perhaps the Federal Liberal Party is with Angus Taylor.
1: Right.
0: And I think it's the Parliamentary Liberal Party in Victoria is dominated by moderates. They don't like Pauline Hanson. They don't like One Nation. There's a lot of chatter about preference deals. And I think some are realists and say, well, we have to talk to our friends because if they're going for One Nation, we have to deal with that.
1: Mm.
0: Others are saying, no, don't have anything to do with them. So really the Victorian Liberals, the Nationals are doing okay. The Victorian Liberals really need to get their act together because they're still running around like headless chooks. They're still fighting each other. They're still more about factions and egos rather than focusing on Victorians. And they really haven't. And what I think they really need to do, because compared to New South Wales, Victoria is an economic basket case. They really need to spell out a plan to rescue Victoria, just as Jeff Kennett did 30 years ago.
1: I was just about to say, it certainly demands a Jeff Kennett reformation, doesn't it, when you think about it? Now, go on.
0: Well, the thing about that, though, is that Jeff Kennett had some privatisations that could help save the budget, balance the books. There's nothing like that anymore. I mean, the Liberal leader, Jess Wilson, has nothing like that. But they're not at this stage prepared to do the tough stuff. Like, say, we're going to have to really tighten our belts here. We can't promise you everything we'd like to promise you. At the moment, they're still playing the old-fashioned opposition election game. Oh, we'll save it all for the last minute. We won't drop our policy. We won't have it pinched. And I think it's actually going to cost them.
1: Yeah, I mean, we've talked about that before in terms of political strategy. Really, someone needs to rewrite the rules on that one. But look, the Moira Deeming case. Now, if you don't mind, because it has received publicity here, but I don't think it's obviously been high profile because it's Victorian. But if you could briefly summarise just what took place and how much damage that could do to the Victorian Liberal Party.
0: Well, basically, Moira Deeming in May went to a ethnic community dinner with a former Liberal leader called Matthew Guy. And let's just say they're not great mates. Mm. They're not great mates at all, because he's a moderate and she's not. But they're at this table. There was a staffer in between them, and Matthew Guy wanted to say something to her in the, you know, it was too much chatter in the room or whatever. And he leant across and he touched her on the shoulder, like drew her towards him. And she basically, for whatever reason, she was triggered by this. She thought it was an assault. She called it a headlock. And she actually complained to the police about it. The police actually looked at the CCTV footage of it, which she did not do, and found there was nothing to see there. But the fact that she called sick the police on another MP, a Liberal MP, and then she texted around to her colleagues defending, you know, explaining herself or defending herself. You know, here we are, months out of an election. We've got an open goal as far as Labor goes. And what are they doing? They're fighting themselves. They're actually physically fighting themselves, and there are lawyers at 30 paces. It's absolutely ridiculous.
1: Mm. And November is going to come along very, very quickly.
0: Well, Moira Deeming has been trouble with capital T for the Liberal Party since she was elected 4 years ago. I mean, there was the situation where she was unfairly treated by the then leader, John Pizzuto, in relation to neo-Nazis showing up at a Let Women Speak rally outside Parliament House. But that led to defamation actions and bankrupting or potentially bankrupting Mr. Pizzuto, the Liberal Party bending over backwards to keep him in Parliament. And really, she has been trouble ever since. I mean, she's not really played the team game with her colleagues, with the party. She's been a lone wolf. When she was pre-selected a few months ago, there was absolute fiasco with it. She was knocked off, but the person who knocked it off turned out to have given a reference to a pedophile. So he was booted, and so she got in by default. But as far as she's concerned, she has no loyalty to anybody but herself. And that's going to, if anything defeats the Liberals in November, it's probably going to be her more than anybody else. It's almost as if she is working for the Labor Party.
1: We're talking to political commentator Terry Barnes. We might take a break, Terry. When we come back, we'll go onto the federal scene. There's a lot going on there, and we'll start with how One Nation's going. And again, similar to what we mentioned about in Victoria, how that might look in terms of, you know, getting good candidates out there and actually winning seats. That's coming up.
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1: It's 18 past one. Poor Terry Barnes. It's his birthday. We've captured him, dragged him into the studio and making him talk about politics, which he likes to do. And of course, writes for The Spectator and The Fin Review, regular guest on The John Stanley Show. Again, thank you so much, Terry, for giving us your time today on this special day when you've turned 35. Greg says on the text line, when considering more redeeming, surely One Nation has learnt from Mark Latham. That's interesting. I might just leave that there, or do you want to add to it?
0: Well, put it this way. Now, I said that One Nation's looking for a leader in Victoria, and her name has been mentioned in dispatches many, many times lately. But look, talking as a Liberal myself, I mean, disclosure of interest, but talking as a Liberal, I mean, if they want her, bloody hell, they can have her.
1: Elizabeth says, thank you for the Victorian chat. We're thinking of moving back to beautiful Victoria from Queensland. The Libs must get it together for beautiful Victoria, not themselves. Well, I think that's very well said, Elizabeth. But here we go. Nationally, the polls are going very well, of course. That's well documented. But, you know, they've become arguably more newsworthy than ever, One Nation, although that could be, you know, that fluctuated over the years up and down. But to assert themselves as a standalone force or a useful member of a coalition, what should be their strategy from here?
0: Well, I think what they have to do is get beyond the thought bubbles on their website and Pauline Hanser's speeches and appearances on Sky and other media. I mean, they really actually have to drill down and explain, okay, if you want to cut mass migration, how are you going to do it? How are you going to pay for it? How's it going to work? I mean, the devil is in the detail. And this is where the federal coalition has real opportunities, but they're not actually doing it at the moment because One Nation is exposed on that because people are frustrated. People are angry. They've really got their finger on the problems, but they don't really have their finger on the solutions. And that's where she's vulnerable. And that's why I think One Nation has dropped in the polls that we've seen this week, because over the last couple of weeks since her press club speech, they've been under a lot more scrutiny than they've ever been.
1: We had Andrew Bragg in here yesterday, admittedly, to talk about superannuation, but also, of course, was worth asking him about recent problems that they've had in distinguishing themselves from One Nation and how far do they go. And I use the term they could dissolve into One Nation if they just mimic their policies. I mean, what's in it for them? You're a former advisor to Tony Abbott, John Howard. If you're advising the coalition, how do they satisfy what clearly their conservative base and others are wanting, but at the same time as you're trying to articulate there, say, hey, we're the people who can actually make it happen as opposed to just identify the problem. How do they do that?
0: Well, they keep talking about how they can do that because go back to the budget and the budget in reply speech that Angus Taylor did, particularly around tax indexation and getting rid of bracket creep. I mean, that was great. It really was what people wanted to hear. But what have we heard about it since? They've either been swamped by Pauline Hanson, swamped by Anthony Albanese and Jim Chalmers, but they just haven't got out and done the retail politics and sold their own good ideas. And that's the thing. I think the Liberals, especially the Nationals as well, are able to say, we have the experience. We know how things work. We can actually do this. Pauline Hanson can talk about it, but we can actually do something. But they also have to find a sweet spot, I think, between where One Nation is in terms of being the populist right and where the Teals and the Labor Party are. So finding the right sort of spot on the centre-right spectrum is their challenge. And I think Angus Taylor's been struggling with that, but so are people like Andrew Bragg.
1: Well, that's the other thing, and we've talked about this, and you've talked about it with other 2GB announcers on many, many occasions. There is this battle within the roughly described conservative, right-wing, you know, whatever that means these days. People are accusing each other of not knowing what that means, which makes the whole conversation even more difficult. But there is also, as you say, this the importance of dragging Labor voters away, dragging Teal voters away. And is that what the coalition's afraid of at the moment, that if they do mimic these key policies around net zero, well, they've kind of already done that, but I don't think to the satisfaction of enough people, clearly, but also around migration, et cetera, identity politics, which you and I have talked about. How do they create that point of difference somewhere in the middle?
0: Well, that's a challenge because people like Senator Bragg actually would like to make sure that we can get, we, the Liberal Party, can get back into Teal electorates and deal with Teal issues. And that's very difficult when you're talking about net zero, for instance, or ditching net zero, or talking about immigration in the way that Angus Taylor has been, or trying to, when he's trying to get his definitions of multiculturalism right. But that sweet spot I was talking about is further to the right of the Teals, but not to the, not as right as One Nation. And I think they've got to actually have that real internal battle, I think, the Liberals, and

0: comforting or, you know, rationalizing factor? I don't know.
1: Well, look, like whatever you say about Barnaby, and he comes across very folksy and very Barnaby, he's actually got a very sharp policy mind. I think he is actually an asset to them. What I think with Barnaby is that he could be one of those ego problems, because when Pauline Hanson keeps talking about succession and keeps mentioning her daughter as the possible successor, or at least implying it, Barnaby must be really, really spewing, because, he's made the jump. He's actually taken a politically courageous step to defect from the National Party, and I guess he's expecting some sort of dividend for that. But the fact that he's there with his policy mind, if he's allowed to use it, particularly in the Treasury portfolio where he's now the spokesman, that could be very good for them. But again, they have to focus on the detail, because they've got people's attention at the moment. The polls say that, but the election is best part of 2 years away, and if they can't sustain it, they're going to be stuffed. But really, the coalition at the moment just has to weather that storm before that bubble bursts. It's going to be very difficult for them.
0: Yeah, Michael says something interesting here when you talk about trying to nail down distinctions. He says the coalition claim they'll stop all the net zero now, but they will not say they'll get out of the Paris Agreement. People see through the hypocrisy. Well, you can call it whatever you like, but the interesting thing there, Michael, and Terry, by all means, correct me on this, is that they've still got that issue of trying to get Labor and Teal voters to come to the party, literally, not just the One Nation voters, in which case they still have to have maybe a foot over that line. When it comes to renewables and the transformation of our energy consumption. Now, I don't know. That's part of the dilemma, isn't it, what Michael's pointing out there?
1: Well, it is. I mean, you could sort of say Paris is where we want to be. And that's an aspirational goal rather than a hard, in concrete goal, which is the way it's been treated. And what the coalition is saying is they no longer see it as in concrete. It's something that is more economy destroying than economy building. But they put the position out there, but they haven't really gone and sold it. And that's the problem I think that Angus Taylor has at the moment.
0: Okay. Someone's saying, there's half your problem. He thinks the Teals are right. They are mad lefty climate nutters. I don't recall you saying they were right.
1: No, I said that the Liberal Party needs to be to the right of the Teals, but not as right as One Nation.
0: There you go. Thank you. That clarifies that for you, Albie, and anyone else who might be thinking the same thing. Look, before we let you go, mate, in terms of parliamentary behaviour during question time yesterday, Bronwyn Bishop's been on today talking to Luke Grant about this, but Liberal lower house MP Garth Hamilton was named, that is suspended by the Speaker Milton Dick for swearing and storming out of question time. I believe we've got a little of this to play to you. This is what happened.
2: A serious incident occurred during question time, and it has been brought to my attention what occurred. I'm deeply concerned and troubled by the incident. The member for McGroom has shown severe disrespect to this House through his words and his actions. I take these matters extremely seriously. This is a new low that I have witnessed, and as a result of these actions, I've been left with no other choice. Because of the respect and dignity of this House, and because of his actions, I now name the member for Groom.
0: And that's Garth Hamilton, who stormed out because the Emergency Services Minister, Christy McBain, claimed that opposition leader Angus Taylor had blamed rural firefighters for letting the 2003 Snowy Mountains bushfires burn because they were in a wilderness area. Now, since then, Angus Taylor has said no, he wasn't targeting the fireys, he was targeting national parks. But that whole thing, I don't know, Terry, where does that sit in trying to get the consolidation we need from the coalition?
1: Well, Garth Hamilton got up, was so angry, he yelled out effing BS as he went out of the chamber, and he wasn't in the chamber to be actually kicked out. But a lot of people actually agree with him, I think. He was saying what a lot of people thought. He probably shouldn't have said it in there, but he did. I've been around a long time, and I certainly remember that. I think it was Gareth Evans from the Labor side, who used both those words and got them into Hansard. So, it's sauce for the goose and sauce for the gander, isn't it?
0: There you go. We could talk about a lot more, but we're out of time. We've got news coming up, and Blake went too. If you want any financial advice, he'll be in for the second half hour of this program. Thank you so much, mate. Again, appreciate you coming in. Look forward to more of your commentary on John's show and, of course, The Spectator and The Financial Review. Terry Barnes, have a great trip back home.
1: Thanks, Bill.
0: There he is. Happy birthday too. Terry Barnes, can we go to the news now? I think we can. We've got a lot of feedback on the text line, which we'll get to in just a tick.

0: Jamel Wells, good afternoon.
1: Good afternoon, Bill. The opposition claims asylum seekers intercepted off North Queensland could trigger a new surge in illegal boat arrivals. Authorities are understood to have stopped a vessel near the Cape York Peninsula yesterday. The federal government says Australians will be better off under changes to mark the new financial year. The minimum wage will rise above $1,000 a week. A woman's recovering in hospital after being shot in the arm at Gateshead near Newcastle. Police say the 50-year-old was part of a group of four people walking out of a unit. And more drones are being rolled out along Sydney's coastline to detect sharks. In sport, Aussie Maya Joint says she's still processing her win over Serena Williams after cutting short the seven-time champion's return to Wimbledon. More news at 2.
0: It's 29 to 2.
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3: Now at Arncliffe, I'm getting reports of a breakdown at Forest Road near Wollongong Road. He's on the shoulder facing eastbound towards the city. Tempe, a breakdown at Qantas Drive near the International Airport. At Mascot, the earlier breakdown on Joyce Drive and O'Riordan Street has just been cleared in the last 10 minutes. All westbound lanes towards Qantas Drive and Tempe are now open and things are settled down there. Of course, Victoria Pass is still closed in both directions due to the ongoing bridge repairs. Use the Bellslano Road, Chifley Road or the Darling Causeway if you're heading west or coming into Sydney. I'm Dennis Lee on 2GB.
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9: 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Thanks to Tomcat, the top cat in Sydney roofing. 1300 Tomcat. 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That's cat with a K.
0: And quite a lot of people on the text line basically just cementing their support for One Nation, come what may. Susan even says they haven't dropped like Liberal have. It's too late for Liberals now. There you go. This one from John. Voted Nationals, Libs all my life till the last two elections where I voted One Nation. I'll not change my vote until I hear relevant policies similar to One Nation. Catchwords and phrases won't do it. I've watched the Liberals do nothing in power for 15 years. Even worse, for 15 years they contributed to the problems we have, mass migration, favouring minorities and many others that they had pledged to reform. Okay, thank you. And that pretty much represents a lot of the feedback we've been getting from various people.
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0: Here we go. Better late than never. Top of 22 degrees today expected in Sydney. A shower or two in some places, but it may well be that you go through the day without even seeing a dark cloud. It's just that kind of day, mostly sunny. The showers are expected mostly at night, though, if you are thinking, where in the heck did they get that forecast from? And winds northerly, 15 to 20 k's. Looking at Canberra, top of 16, rain increasing. A very high chance, in fact, most likely late afternoon and evening. Winds northwest, 15 to 25 k's, lighter in the late afternoon and then changing direction to northerly, 20 to 30 k's in the late evening. Queanbeyan, similar, top of 15 degrees there. Also rain increasing, and generally for the southern tablelands, 20 to 30 k's, in fact, a little bit more than that in some places, those winds picking up in the evening. And Lithgow and the central tablelands, top of only 14, with again rain increasing very high, and again most likely in the evening, even a thunderstorm perhaps in the west of the region late in the afternoon and evening. Winds northerly 20 to 30 k's.
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0: Yes, get stuck into it. 131-873 or 0460-873-873 on the text line. Happy new financial year, Blake.
10: Happy new financial year. It's here. What a time to celebrate.
0: As Scott Haywood was saying yesterday, they have balloons, fireworks, they sing Auld Lang Syne. But it is a very significant time of the year. There's been a lot going on. And look, transition to retirement has, I don't know, as we discussed yesterday and the day before, the goalposts keep being moved.
10: They do. Yeah, they certainly do. Transition to retirement, you know, these are, you know, moving into a new phase of superannuation, getting access to it. There's changes afoot in terms of contribution limits, so we can do a few things on that front. But a lot of people come to me when they, you know, we start the conversation about planning really when they're about a year away from retirement. So they might come to me at 65 years of age. Well, 60 years of age, you could access your super through a transition to retirement. You're still working. You've got access. And then you can do things with that money that you're taking out. So you could be paying off debts. You could be allocating, funds, you know, easing, actually transitioning into retirement. So you go from full time to part time. That makes up the difference in your salary. So there's things that you could be doing at 60. So if you are, you know, thinking about retirement, or you are sort of at 60, you should be starting to think about transition to retirement income streams, because it can fill the gap quite well. There's recontribution strategies we could look at, cleaning up death taxes, all this sort of stuff. And so if we're starting off a new year, we might as well be thinking, well, what should we be doing this financial year? And so part of all that as well is the contribution limits are increasing. So we've got now a concessional limit of $32,500, previously 30. So those who are potentially salary sacrificing into super, maybe you need to revisit your the amounts that are going in, increase your contributions to account for that extra limit. Be mindful, if you do get a salary increase along the way, then maybe you have to adjust the amount that you're putting in as salary sacrifice, because, you know, we have seen people go over because they haven't thought about, well, I need to bring this down again. And so you exceed the cap, you get a lovely letter from the ATO saying you've got excess contributions, what do you want to do with it? And we're going to readjust your tax so accordingly. So, you know, best not to get those letters if we can avoid it.
0: Yeah, and look, as you said, concessional contribution caps increased. Non-concessionals increased as well to 130 grand a year. I suppose a lot of those things, they're kind of marginal, they're manageable. The biggest one, I suppose, and we've had a lot of complaints about this, is all this change around self-managed super funds. There's a whole lot of debate about this. And look, in terms of housing supply, that's probably a political discussion left aside. You know, what we're talking about here is personal wealth, personal advice for self-managed funds. First of all, to set the context, and we've had this conversation before, but they have become more popular in recent years, Blake. Why is that?
10: Well, it's flexibility, really. People want choice and they want transparency and they want to know what is actually happening with their money. And there's an attractiveness to property. So buying property through a self-managed super fund is, well, a super fund in general, you have to have a self-managed super fund to buy a property. You can't just do it with your industry fund or retail fund. You have to have that type of fund. What's happened now is that borrowing on residential property inside a super is now being banned effectively. You can still borrow money if you're buying business real property. So if you've got a property that's going to be used by business, doesn't have to be your own. You could be leasing it to another business, then that's fine. But if you're wanting to borrow money and buy a block of land and you might do something with it, it might be considered construction, but it's commercial. It might be considered commercial, but it's not business real. So you've got to be careful now with the definitions.
3: Right.
10: But what they're doing is they're taking it away from residential property because this is going to address a housing problem. The self-managed super funds, in terms of the ownership of property, that a self-managed super fund or the whole, you know, that pool, it's only 0.8% of the property market that self-managed super funds own. So if you're trying to slow down how much growth is happening on this front, you're picking the wrong areas. It's just, you know, 0.8%, it's not really going to do much. So the borrowing ability for those, it's gone. And so there are clients out there that have a particular situation where they're renting, their purchasing power or their income really goes towards funding rents and funding cost of living. The employer puts money away in super, which is great. That's an extra pool of funds. They can't access it until 60. And so a strategy for them has been that you borrow money through your super funds, you buy a property, you still rent outside because you can't borrow personally to do that. And then at retirement, maybe that becomes your home. You transfer it out. Yes, there's costs involved, but you transfer it out and you've got a home that you own. And so that has been a strategy for some. And, those who are in that situation, they're not going to get that anymore. It's this is gone for them. So they might effectively be stuck in a loop of renting and just trying to get by. But this is a bit of a change. I don't think it has the outcomes that the sort of labelling that's helping first home buyers and helping the younger generation. It's just not.
11: It's such a small percentage.
10: It doesn't add up. 0.8% of property owned by self-managed super funds. So you're not making a dent. You're not doing anything on this front. You're not going to increase supply. You're not going to drop demand. It's just not going to happen.
3: We have calls coming in and texts as well. Don't forget 131873 to talk directly to Blake or just to drop us a line if you like on the text line 0460 873 873. Cameron has a question, I think. Good afternoon, Cameron.
12: G'day, Woodsy. How are you?
3: Well, thanks, mate.
12: That's good. G'day, Blake.
10: G'day,
12: mate. My question today is I'm 57. Mm-hmm. I have around $60,000 in super. Mm-hmm. Am I allowed to start down drawing on that without being taxed?
10: Yeah, unfortunately not, Cameron. So if you access your super now, and it could be through financial hardship or something else going on, an insurance payout or a TPD claim, something of that nature, you can access your super meeting those sort of conditions. But even though you're under 60 years of age, you can still do that. But at 60 years of age, it becomes tax-free when you access your super. At 57, it's not tax-free. So that's 60 grand. Unfortunately, it can't be touched unless you meet a condition of release and it's been approved.
12: Yeah.
10: If you were to meet one of those conditions and you drew down, because you're under 60, you're up for a tax or potential tax on that super fund. So unfortunately, mate, we can't access it. And if we did, we would get taxed.
12: So wait till 60. Okay, good on you. Thanks very much, Blake.
10: Good on you.
12: Catch you later, Woodsy.
3: You too, mate. All the best, and thanks for listening and being part of the program. Janice is on the line with a question too. Good afternoon.
13: Oh, good afternoon, gentlemen. What I want to know is I own my own home, and I went down to my bank to see about getting a reverse mortgage because I need a new car.
10: Mm-hmm.
13: And they don't do it anymore.
10: Yes.
13: So I don't know. Could you point me where do I find out about getting one?
10: Janice, how much do you need for a car? What do you need?
13: About 6,000, I think.
10: Okay. Are you receiving any age pension at the moment?
13: Yes, that's all I do receive.
10: I'd encourage you to go to Centrelink and just ask them about the home equity access scheme. What they'll do is they'll give you effectively a top-up to what the age pension provides. So let's say you're getting the full age pension, which it's currently sort of $31,000 a year. They'll give you 50% on top of that, so there's about 15 grand or 15 and a half if you want. And it acts like a reverse mortgage, but the best thing about this is the interest rate's 3.95%. You go to any of these banks, they're going to charge you 8.5%, 9%. So,
13: really?
10: Yeah, so if you only need 6 grand, I'd contact Centrelink and say, look,
13: I just assume if you get the reverse mortgage that it just, you don't pay anything, just goes on the bill for when... Yes. They sell a home when I pass.
10: Yeah, this operates exactly like a reverse mortgage. However, it is far more cost effective, 3.95%. There are limits, so that's why I asked about how much do you need, because you're only, each year you're only going to be able to pull out, say, $15,500 from that. So I would go down that path. If we need 6 grand, go down that path. You're going to, you know, the compounding effects, if you're at 8.5%, 9%, it's just massive versus the 3.95% rate. So, Janice, hopefully that helps. Contact Centrelink. They'll know how to help you there. You're asking for the Home Equity Access Scheme.
13: Thank you very much.
0: Thank you, Janice. All the best with that. Look, I know this might be a tough question because it's very general, but how do you feel about the whole notion of reverse mortgages, Blake? Is it something that you really want to make it last resort?
10: Yeah, it's a last resort, but it's also what's your situation. So let's say you don't have children to leave money to. You're okay. You just say, look, I want to enjoy the equity in my home. Mm. Reverse mortgages can unlock that. In Janice's case, if she said to me, well, Blake, I need $25,000. We can't go down Centrelink because we need $25,000. Yeah. There are limits with Centrelink. So you need a reverse mortgage. So it does have its place, but you've just got to be mindful of the costs. And they do a good job now of explaining what the ins and outs are. They're very, so the providers of reverse mortgages do make it clear what you're going to be up for. And so as long as you know what you're getting yourself into, I think that's fine. But only, you know, if it's a last resort or, you're saying, you know what, I'm leaving this to no one. I'm just going to go have some fun with the equity in my home. I can see that that's not a bad thing.
0: Yeah. Peter's chipped in and, very much agreed with that. He had some strong views on reverse mortgages, but we'll leave it at that, yep. Peter. Yep. But I get your point, mate. Yeah. You're not a fan.
10: No.
0: We'll be right back. Blake Wentz with us from Pretzel Wealth. Make sure you get in. We've only probably after this break got about 5 minutes left with Blake. So we'll get to the text line, but if you want to get a question in on the phone line, 131 873.
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2: Welcome back to our regular segment with Blake Wendt from Pretzel Wealth. Quite a few comments and questions coming in here, Blake. I'll try and do justice to them in the time we have left. Could we ask 3.9% interest rate through Centrelink, but if I need a loan for my deposit in the nursing home, says Diana, the government wanted to charge 7.8% until I get my $500,000 deposit together.
3: Yeah,
2: so is that right?
3: Yeah, different matter. So aged care, if you don't pay your deposit, the refundable accommodation deposit, then there's an interest charge and it's calculated or paid daily effectively. It's a daily cost. Now, that's referred to as the maximum permissible interest rate, and that's gone up in recent times. So from 1 July today, it's now 8.43%. So if they, if they're asking for $1 million, there's effectively $84,000 a year that you're going to have to pay. It's like rent. And it's driving a lot of people. So those who are entering aged care, the conversation now is, okay, effectively where we get to is probably going to have to sell your home. Before, we were having conversations about, okay, let's look at keeping the property for rental or let's do the numbers like that. All roads lead to selling the home now because the costs are just outrageously high.
2: Yeah. And look, some advice here from an unknown person who sent this text in to Janice, who called in about getting this $6,000 loan she needs. Interesting. And we don't know what Janice's family situation is, so to be fair, but this person says, Janice, please speak to your kids. If you were my mum, I'd give you the $6,000 rather than these loan equity schemes eating away your hard-earned equity. People have done it, and when they pass their kids, realise they don't want to burden them, and that $6,000 is now a percentage of your current equity in your house. Now, look, we understand all that. As with any loan, of course, you have to pay for the loan. You know, it doesn't come for nothing. It's a business. But it's an interesting point that it raises. A lot of people, and someone else made the point too, a lot of people are very reluctant to talk to their kids if they need a short-term loan for anything.
3: Well, it's hard. You're the, you know, the kids look up to you. That's how you think, you know, going forward. And you go, well, do I really want to go and ask them for a loan? It's sort of me coming down. And so it's a tough one. It's about pride. You know, it's difficult. And so you'd rather just keep quiet, go borrow the money, and then and then just do it that way. So it's very common to do. Yes, it makes sense. Go to the kids, ask them, but you don't know what the kids' situation's like either.
2: It's a personal thing. Yeah.
3: How are the kids going? Are they finding it tough with what's going on in the world? So
2: it does raise an interesting point though. When you get to that age, people are very reluctant, as you say, to think that relationship exists. That, you know, you've always been the parent, the one who looks after the kids, but the kids might be in their 50s or 60s. Blake says, Nick, is there a fund that has no links at all to unions?
3: You're talking about the retail space. So if you're thinking, okay, well, I don't want my money sort of involved in the unions. Yeah, you're talking retail. So you're looking at likes of Colonial First State or Macquarie Bank or those such names. So there are funds out there. Just do some searching for retail funds. The attraction for industry funds is usually that, you know, the costs are lower with an industry fund. But as your account balance gets larger and larger, the investment costs start to outweigh some of the admin fees, because, you know, the advertising from industry funds is way low cost, but they're talking about the admin fee side of it. They're not talking about the investment costs. So as your balance grows, you'd look at more flexible options, start getting involved in ETFs and looking at other investment options out there that can bring down your investment costs and make it more efficient. But there certainly are funds out there that are not linked to unions.
2: Chris says on the text line, most people don't have $600, let alone $6,000. Who has that to spare these days? Yeah, fair point, mate.
3: Yeah.
2: This one, interesting. Can you ask Blake, again, an anonymous text, about this government using a think tank to stop pension payments by making the elderly take out a loan to pay their own pension?
3: I haven't heard that one. Yeah. No. That's a new one.
2: unless he's referring to making a generic reference to, you know, reverse mortgages and other things like that, or
3: tying it to the equity in your
2: tying
3: home.
2: Tying to the equity. Yeah, I don't know. But anyway. I bet the value of general, says Paul, will never drop land value rates or a reduction tied to inflation when there's a property downturn.
3: Oh, they'll keep it flat, surely. But it's an average as well. So when they look at when you do your land tax, it's the average of the last 3 years. So even if there is a downturn, well, they're going to be hoping that it's temporary so they don't have to write down, write down that revenue. Look, I don't know. We'll see what happens if there is a property downturn and they do say, well, this land's worth less. Maybe they keep it the same. Maybe they won't. Time will tell.
2: Just asking, says Sean, if you could think of a way to circumvent borrowing laws regarding self-managed super funds if I have about 150 grand in available funds with a $50,000 buffer to purchase a residential property.
3: Yeah, there are ways to get around it, so to speak. So the super fund can't borrow itself. So if you're, going in tenants in common with the super fund, possibly you have another asset or another entity, maybe a unit trust, there are ways around it. Speak to your accountant about that if you are wanting to do it. 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
2: Well said. 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We'll do it all again next week.
3: See you there.
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4: 2GB traffic for Greater Sydney Caravan, Camping and Leisure Roadshow, Friday to Sunday, July 25th to the 27th, Hawkesbury Showgrounds.
5: Okie dokie, out we go to Eastern Creek. We've got a road curl on the M4 near Reservoir Road and the M7. It's affecting westbound traffic towards Penrith. Speed down to 40Ks now past the site while they remove the carcass. At Rainwick, an incident on Avoca Street and Barker Street. That's affecting traffic in all directions. Expect 5-minute delays out there. East Lakes, we've got a break down now on Gardiners Road near Southern Cross Drive. Now he's in lane one facing eastbound towards Kingsford. If you're heading that way, please take care going around him. I'm Dennis Lee on Sydney's traffic leader, 2GB.
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2: News is just ahead of us. Thank you so much for all the feedback we've had. I'll get back to that text line as well. We'll talk to Chook with his weekly footy tips, and Michael McLaren's still on top of the ladder. We'll also be talking to Zoe Brain, the co-founder of Brain of a Dietitian, about healthy spreads. What are you using? We'll get you to jump in on that one as well. Butter, margarine, or something else. And we'll talk about teachers using slang in class.
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17: It's 2 o'clock. Good afternoon. I'm Jamel Wells. The federal government says Australians will be better off as a result of changes to mark the new financial year. The minimum wage will rise above $1,000 a week, while income tax rates will be reduced. Employers are now required to make superannuation contributions in each pay cycle rather than quarterly. Treasurer Jim Chalmers says the changes will help ease cost of living pressure.
18: We've got more tax cuts, more pay rises. We extend paid parental leave, the instant asset write-off for small business. We pay super on payday, and there's more relief at the Bowser as well when it comes to excise reliefs. We know people are still under pressure. That's why we're helping with the cost of living and why this day, 1st of July, is so important.
17: The opposition's concerned asylum seekers trying to reach North Queensland could start a new wave of illegal boat arrivals. Authorities are understood to have intercepted a vessel off Cape York Peninsula yesterday. The 12 people on board are thought to be from China and are now in custody. Nationals MP David Littleproud says Labor has neglected the security of our northern borders.
19: That's what's happening now, is we're losing confidence in our borders, and the people smugglers see an opportunity. And I fear this will start a wave of new illegal boats coming because they've found a chink in the armour and the business model's going to start.
17: New data shows building approvals dropped just over 1% in May, marking the third monthly decline. The biggest fall in new housing has been in Queensland, Victoria and Western Australia. The overall result has been skewed by a 41% increase in non-residential building. A three-year-old boy and a puppy have been rescued 6 days after two destructive earthquakes in Venezuela. The death toll is nearing 2,000. Tens of thousands of people remain unaccounted for. Back home, the architect behind the redevelopment of Sydney's Moore Park golf course is promising improvements for players. Work's underway to reduce the course from 18 holes to 12 to make more parkland. Architect Harley Cruz says the first five British Opens were played over 12 holes.
20: Back at Prestwick in Scotland over 100 years ago. So golf has some 12-hole connections in its history. But it is what it is, and I think when we deliver 12 really good golf holes, this place will still be a very busy golf offering.
17: More than 5,000 Kia minivans are being recalled due to a manufacturing fault. There's an issue with the fuel pipe in some Carnival models made between 2020 and 2025. In finance, the All Ords down 46 points, one Australian dollar buying around 69 US cents.
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21: Rugby League's new broadcast deal will reportedly be signed in the next 48 hours between the ARL Commission, Nine and Fox Sports. The Telegraph reports the incumbent broadcasters will keep hold of their rights on a seven-year deal from 2028 worth $5.3 billion. Mexico is the latest team to book its place in the round of 16 at the FIFA World Cup. Raul Jimenez scoring Mexico's second, as heard on SBS.
22: Raul Jimenez!
21: Earlier, France thrashed Sweden 3-0, while Norway beat Ivory Coast 2-1. Australian Maya Jointer spoiled Serena Williams' return from retirement at Wimbledon with a 3-set victory. And Super Rugby will be expanded to 17 rounds next season with a revamped final structure. That's sport. I'm Mike Pearsall.
17: It's 2:04. That's the latest news and sport.
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0: Traffic. Monty Python's Spamalot, starring Stephen Curry, Marnie McQueen and Nick White, opens October at Sydney Event Centre and the Coliseum Theatre, Western Sydney. Book now.
5: Now, yesterday's truck inferno on the highway southwest of Goulburn is still causing major headaches for northbound traffic into Sydney. Lane 1 is still closed. Speed down to 40 k's an hour past the site. If you're heading southbound into Melbourne, things are better. All lanes are open down there. At Eastern Creek, still got issues with the road cool on the M4 near Reservoir Road and the M7. It's still affecting westbound traffic towards Penrith. Speed down to 40 k's an hour past the site while they remove the carcass. And a Randwick incident on Avoca Street and Barker Street. I'm Dennis Lee on Sydney's traffic leader, 2GB.
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17: Possible showers with northerly winds. Tomorrow, early showers, then sunny with a top of 23. Friday, mostly sunny. Sunny on Saturday. Showers forecast for Sunday. Right now in the city, it's 20 degrees. 20 in Bankstown, 18 in Campbelltown, 20 in Gosford, 18 in Lucas Heights, 20 in Penrith and 19 degrees in Terry Hills. I'm Jamel Wells. 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
2: Yes, indeedy. Here we are. We've got a lot coming on. Chuck will be in for the footy tips shortly. We'll have Lucy Zellich popping in, finance with Scott Hayward, and we'll talk then about healthy spreads. Have you gone back to butter after it was all, you know, unpopular some time ago and then they went to margarine and now everyone's confused? Or have you gone for something completely different like mashed avocado or hummus? A lot of people are putting that on their toast and bickies these days. So we'll get into that a little later in the program. Now, confirming the news today, because we actually broke this story on Friday on this program when it was unofficially announced by one of the newspapers. I think it was the Herald. And I had a secret source contact me to give me some figures too, which I very hurriedly added to the information on the day. Well, then it kind of went into limbo because we had all those stories about Channel 9 still lobbying Peter Volandis for exclusive rights. But the NRL broadcast rights deal has apparently been confirmed. The Daily Telegraph saying it's set to seal a $5.3 billion deal with the NRL that will trump the AFL's existing contract by almost $1 billion. There's this obsession, isn't there, with getting more money than the AFL. Frankly, I don't care. I love my rugby league. I do love my AFL, but I just, you know, I know why they do this. But do you as a punter, even if you hate AFL, I get that, do you really care? Anyway, 7-year deal, and as I said last week, about $700 million a year annually. It's agreed in principle, the ARL Commission saying existing rights holders Fox and Nine have retained the rights, as we've been reporting, and the representatives of the NRL clubs via a consultation committee have been notified. $5.3 billion until the end of 2034, could be as high as 5.5, depending on investment from New Zealand television. State of Origin stays on the Nine network. There's an interesting one. And a clause has been added for the provision of a 20th team being included by 2029-30, most likely in New Zealand. That's the update on all that stuff, the broadcast rights. Now, we will, as I said, get on to Chuck's tips shortly, but I wanted to talk about this. The Daily Telegraph's running a story today warning teachers about using modern slang in the classroom. I'd love to know what you think about this. Obviously, teachers are trying to find ways to get through to their Gen Z students. And let's face it, have you ever had to confront a Gen Z? Ever tried to tell them anything? I can understand teachers needing all the help they can get. Ever seen one misbehaving on an e-bike and then said, hey, maybe you shouldn't be doing that? And then they not only taunt you but pull out a mobile phone to try and get you to react. That hasn't happened to me personally, but it's happened to people I know. Now, the Daily Telegraph says teachers are discussing this on social media forums, and there's various responses. One opinion is this: our teaching needs to help integrate into long-term memory and have long-term meaning and impact. So using contemporary language is a way to do this. It also helps bridge the gap between non-slang and technical language and demographic-based nomenclature, which is a teacher word. I suspect if you're into the slang, don't use nomenclature. Just a bit of friendly advice. But some experts are warning this could backfire because it could be seen by the kids as trying too hard. Adam Voigt, for example, who's been a commentator on this program and others over the years, says the key to building strong, respectful teacher-student relationships is not what the teachers say, but how they say it. All right, so what are we talking about here? Some of the Gen Z slang teachers are using is totally foreign to me, so I thought we'd get our producer, Paddy, who is the closest thing we could find to a Gen Z, to interpret for us. Paddy, thank you.
6: Thank you, Bill.
2: And I also thought it'd be informative to see if Joel, our young dad in here, our pilot, who is Gen Y, I believe, or millennial, to share some insight in this, because I'm wondering, Joel, what's the difference here, 10 years?
7: A little bit over 10, I think, Bill.
2: Right.
7: Yeah,
2: I'm wondering if you have any idea what these words are about.
7: Well, I'm a millennial, and there are certainly words being floated around these days that I have no idea what it means, so this should be interesting.
2: Yes, well, reportedly, and, you know, I stand corrected here, but reportedly, teachers are using words like Riz.
6: Jolly, Paddy, do you know what Riz is?
7: Is that your confidence when talking to someone?
6: Well, it's something that you probably don't have, but Bill definitely has. It's charisma. It's Riz. So normally, you know, a bloke who can talk to women very well, they would have great Riz.
2: See what I'm saying about these Gen Z?
7: It's the confidence.
2: Yeah.
7: Sorry, are you married, Paddy? Because I'm married. I must have had some Riz at some point.
6: Yeah, I think it's long gone.
7: You've got to stay sharp with it, I suppose, right? It's not something I've practiced for a long time.
2: Let's move on here, boys. Aura farming. What is aura farming?
6: Aura farming is to show off. So, like, you're farming for aura. You're trying to get people to understand your aura. So when Joel does his FIFA World Cup updates, he's aura farming.
2: Right. Geez, he's giving it to you, Joel.
7: He's coming straight for the jugular, isn't he? Holy moly.
2: Now, lock in. Is that what one would assume is obvious or not?
6: Yeah, locking in is to focus. So you're focusing on reading the news, or you're focusing on your show, as you would, Bill.
7: Isn't that when they leave you in the pub when they're closing it? That's my understanding of that.
2: That's your personal experience.
7: Yes.
6: That was before the lockout laws as well.
2: Now, what about this?
7: I remember
2: those,
7: Paddy.
2: What does slay mean?
6: Slay means great, amazing. Slay. Today was slay. That was amazing. The New South Wales Blues, not so slay.
7: Isn't that what Santa's pulling every December?
2: Cooked
6: means failing. So, you know, the Cronulla Sharks are cooked this season.
2: Oh, well, I get
7: the jabs, mate. I feel attacked.
2: Here's a good one. You won't know this one, Joel. Delulu.
6: Delulu, yes. Delulu means delusional. But unfortunately, our Prime Minister ruined it last year when he used it in Parliament, when he said the opposition is Delulu with no Salulu. You know, you don't want your uncle to be using Gen Z slang at the Christmas party, do you?
2: We know what their voting base is.
7: So to go into a sentence, Paddy attacking Joel, he must be Delulu. Is that fit?
6: Yeah, maybe.
2: And finally, it's giving.
6: It's giving. So it's the whole thing right now between me and Joel, it's giving drama. You know what I mean? It's giving. It's an energy. Or like, you know, I was having Aperols on Sunday afternoon. That was giving Italy. You know what I mean? Like, it's giving.
2: No, I don't.
6: Okay.
2: But anyway. Paddy, Joel, thank you so much.
6: All good.
7: Thank you.
2: And don't forget, too, we've got this other new language that's developed in recent years. And to be fair, it's not just Gen Z here, but the symbols, the abbreviated words, the acronyms, you know, like LOL. People actually are saying that in conversation. In fact, I think Larry David made a big deal out of this in one of his shows. Forgive me for mentioning him again this week. But, yeah, someone said in a conversation on one of his shows, LOL instead of, I think that's funny, an OMFG. Which do I have to spell it out for you? And look, Some of my favourite teachers at school in the 70s were young blokes with long hair who played sport. They listened to the latest music. They were generally very cool, but they were also strict disciplinarians who spoke well without using slang and kept a respectful distance from the students. Did your teachers use slang when you were at school? Did it make any difference? Your thoughts. This could be your children or grandchildren we're talking about here. 1-3-1-8-7-3-0-4-6-0-8-7-3-8-7-3. The text line is lighting up, as they say in the classics. As the boys leave the studio. No, Joel, you stay here. We've got to push the buttons. Let's do the footy.
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2: Now, if you're calling in about slang and other language used in the classroom, hang in there. We'll get to you right after this. But Chook's on the line. Apparently, mate, you got 5 from 8 last week. So how are you looking for round 18?
8: Well, good afternoon, BBW, Bulldog Billy Woods. I'm going all right, mate. And you would be pretty happy with the way that your dogs have been bouncing back. I think the last time we spoke, they were not doing so well. But, you know, they've had good back-to-back wins. They're going all right.
2: Yeah, and I was lamenting, you know, not having bought or somehow sourced a playmaker in the last 4 or 5 years. Given that Mitchell Woods has had issues with injury, he probably would have had a run by now. But who would have thought that he was under our noses all this time in the form of Stephen Crichton? But anyway, the Panthers keep on keeping on. Interesting game tonight against the Rabbitohs.
8: Yeah, Billy, just before we get into the footy tips, that the previous segment that you had on with both Joel and Paddy, can I just say, what was that gobbledygook all about? You know, gents, I mean, you need to pull your heads in. They're looking for wood. Come on, that's no wonder why we've got an educational crisis in our country.
2: Yeah.
8: Gosh. Strike yep. me pink.
2: It anyway, is another world.
8: Some fun. Yeah, I know it is.
2: The Rabbitohs keep hanging in there, Chook. I'm a little bit surprised, but they're up there and capable of doing anything on the day.
8: Yeah, they are, and that's because they've got the super coach in their corner in Wayne Bennett. He does amazing things with every team that he coaches. They don't beat themselves. You've really got to play well in order to beat them. On the Panther side of things, Jack Cogger is in for Nathan Cleary, and the new look back row comprises of Scott Sorensen, Luke Garner and Lindsay Smith, both Liam Martin and Isaiah O, also on origin duty. For the Rabbitohs, a big in for them is Jack White, and he's back at centre. So Talis Duncan moves from there to the back row. Dane Jennings takes over from Alex Johnson, who's out for a few weeks with a calf injury, with Cam Murray on origin duty. Lachlan Hubner is the new lock, I think, with Brian Toho missing out on his selection after a long period of time for Origin. I think that he and their back line will fire up, and it'll be a very interesting and close game, but I'm tipping the Panthers at Combank. If it was over at Homebush, I'd be going the other way, but the Panthers for mine, Billy.
2: Okay, mate. Moving on to Saturday, the Dragons. Obviously, the Tigers are vulnerable. Is there a chance to get another win here?
8: I have not tipped the Dragons all year, but I'm about to for my first time. I believe the Dragons will win. I believe, as you said, the Tigers are very vulnerable at the moment. Jerome Luai is replaced by Jock Madden, who returns from concussion. The loss of Taylan May sees Hiamassi Makassini to start at centre. Lock Alex Twile returns after 4 games from his knee injury. And there's no changes to the team that marginally lost to the Raiders last week for the Dragons. So they're playing a jubilee. I'm going for the Dragons in a little bit of an upset. Billy?
2: Okay, Broncos and Sharks. If the Broncos are going to make the finals, they better start winning.
8: Yeah, they better, but I think they've just got too much going on with the third state of origin and the decider. They've got, you know, key people out in all of their key injuries, and Josiah Carapani is also out with a club suspension. So they've got a lot going out. There's got a lot more coming in, but I just don't think it's going to be enough to battle the Sharks because they've got a couple out for Origin, but they get Tom Hazelton in at prop and Jaden Beryl to replace Blake Brayley at hooker. And I think with the Maroons rep out in Britain, Nicola, he's replaced in the back row by Billy Burns, who's a likely replacement. I'm going for the Sharks. I think the Sharks will win and win quite well.
2: Okay. Now, Eels and Sea Eagles. Of course, one of the classic battles in the game of rugby league, but it looks a little one-sided on paper.
8: Yeah, here we go again, Manly and Parra. Eels, well, Jonah Pezet is back for his first NRL game since round five, taking over at halfback for Mitch Moses, who, as we know, is out of origin duty, and that's the only change to their side that lost to the Rabbitohs. For the Sea Eagles, unfortunately for Luke Brooks, suffering that ACL season-ending injury last week, but Joey Walsh comes in to take over from him. They've got Clayton Faalolo and Ruben Garrick returning from hamstring injuries to take over from Talatau Kola, and also Josh Folletti in the centres. Corey Waddell comes in for Hamoli Olakuatu, and Kobe Hetherington returns up prop after concussion protocols. I'm tipping the Sea Eagles, and I think they'll win well.
2: Mm. Only one more game, of course. As you're saying, we've got State of Origin next week, and there's a lot of teams having byes. But under the radar, really, the Knights in fifth place at the moment, playing the third-place Dolphins. That'll be a good game on Sunday.
8: Yeah, it would be very interesting. And the fact that it's at McDonald Jones Stadium, I give Knights a chance. However, without Kalen Ponga and also now without Bradman Best, because they've both been selected for their respective states in origin. But they've got handy replacements coming in as a very versatile Fletcher Sharp to go to fullback for Kalen. And you've got Fletcher Hunt going in at centre for Bradman Best. And Sam Smith comes off the bench to go back to 5'8". On the Dolphins, they just seem to have replacement after replacement for when their stars are out. And they've got, Trey Fuller coming in for the hammer. And Tevita Nafahu and Felice Kafusi join the starting side for Selwyn Cobbo and Tom Flegler. The loss of Isaiah Katawa is a big one, who's got a fractured wrist. But it sees Brad Schneider come in at halfback. They really lose not much there. And then they've got prop Tom Gilbert is back. And Jake Avarillo comes into the centres after returning from hand surgery through Queensland Cup last week. I just think I think the Dolphins will have too much out wide for the Knights, given that Kalen Ponga and Bradman Best are not there. So the Dolphins, Billy?
2: Amazing team to watch, actually. I don't mind them at all, the Finns. Oh. Mate, thank you so much. Yeah, we'll do it all again next week.
8: All right, Billy. Take care.
2: There he is, Chuck Claude, our afternoon's resident tipster. Now, before we go to the break, Carla's been very patient on the line with a comment about this use of slang in the classrooms. G'day, Carla.
9: Hi, my mother used to say to me, she brought us up, she didn't drag us up, you know?
2: Yes.
9: And that's what she did, you know? We just, whatever our mum said, we did it, and we weren't dragged up, we were brought up. That's the end of it. And as far as I'm concerned, it's up to the parents who bring their children up respectful. I brought my children up very respectful, and it was a matter of you don't behave, you don't get your lollies, you don't get your TV, you don't get to go out, and they were well-behaved kids because they did as they were supposed to, and I was a good parent.
2: Good on you, Carla, and we all appreciate that very much. Thanks for waiting on and talking to us. It's 23 past two. There's a lot on the text line about that. We'll do that, and Lucy Zelich coming up.
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3: 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Rob says on the text line, in terms of teachers' language in the classroom and slang, if stop doing that, you rotten little bludger, or get the hell out counts. Yes, my teachers use slang, says Rob. I wonder what slang Lucy Zelich's teachers used.
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3: You're a much later generation than mine. What slang did you get in the classroom, if any?
6: I don't recall it.
3: Okay.
6: Much of my time at school was predicated by me doing a lot of talking, so much so that one of my teachers actually had said to me, Woodsy, that with all the talking you do, you won't get very far in life. Ha, ha, ha. Lo and behold, here I am making a living out of talking. Do you know what's even better is that my daughter, we had recently school, like those parent-teacher interviews, right? And I went in there and she said, and she's a lovely woman, beautiful teacher. I like her a lot because she's firm too.
3: Mm.
6: And she had said to me, oh, she's wonderful, Lucy. You know, she's really great. She's got a very sympathetic and kind heart, but she does like to chat a lot. I went, wow, the apple hasn't fallen far from the tree, bless her. So, but yeah, I don't recall slang.
3: Yeah, I can't recall it either. It's too far back for me. But no, my teachers didn't use slang. But as I said before, they were cool men and women in their day. The kids looked up to them in that respect. So they didn't need to try and ingratiate themselves by learning whatever the lingo was.
6: No, but we still respected them as authority figures too. I remember we had one, he's since passed, beautiful man. I think he was my grade two teacher at the time, Mr. Spillane. He used to race us during recess and lunch, and he was this really tall guy, and we loved it. But again, we still respected them. I don't know that I would look at them any differently if they were using things like rent-free and, you know, just be a teacher.
3: Well, I said it before, and I won't name names, but I'm still in touch with one of my old teachers. He's still kicking, and this is a guy who taught me in the late 70s.
6: That's amazing,
3: yep.
6: Woodsy.
3: And he's still, I think he's semi-retired now. He still works with disadvantaged kids in Sydney's West, but great man.
6: Beautiful man.
3: We were very lucky.
6: That's incredible.
3: Yeah.
6: Wow.
3: Yeah, we had some good teachers in the old days. I mean, we give the teachers a whack now and again, but, you know, got to give credit where it's due. But in those days, they were still caning people, I've got to admit. It was a different world.
6: We don't need to go back to caning people, but I dare say, do you know what the issue is now? Is that I think too many teachers are afraid to be firm with children. The pendulum has swung the complete opposite direction where, you know, you hear of these parents who are, you know, threatening legal action against schools and human rights abuses being leveraged at them. It's just insane. And then we wonder why.
3: I'd be afraid if I was a teacher.
6: I would too. Yeah. I have a lot of sympathy for them at the moment, whereas, you know, when my daughter comes home and says, oh, you know, my teacher got very angry at me today, or she said something to me today, the most common thing I say to her is, good, right? Good. You need to be pulled into line. If you're not acting up, you listen to your teachers.
3: Yeah.
6: You've got to have their back.
3: A couple of teachers were shocked at our parent and teacher meetings where we said that. The teacher said, oh, I've been disciplined. So I was like, good. What do you want us to do?
6: I know.
3: Yeah. Can we help? Can we, you know, can we discipline him too?
6: I'm going to give him a whack over the head when they come home.
3: Yeah. please give us an excuse.
6: But
3: I'm only kidding. I'm only kidding. But they were shocked. They were shocked because they said, you know what? Most of the parents, and this is going back, my kids are in their 30s. This is going back a fair way. Those teachers back then were in shock saying, oh, thank you. Most of the parents give us grief and are in denial.
6: Gee, so 30 years we started to see this unravel.
3: Mm.
6: That's interesting.
3: Yeah, I think it's interesting
6: too. It's a good point because at this parent-teacher interview that I had with my daughter's teacher, she said to me, because she's so chatty, she said, I've moved her desk away because I can see potential in her. And when she does focus, she's great. She gets her work done. And I could see she paused to kind of look for my reaction.
3: Yes.
6: And I said, wonderful. I said, great. Whatever you have to do to get the job done. I don't want her to be disruptive. I want her to get her work done. But it is. It's a sad sign of the times.
3: You should have said, I'll be calling my lawyer in the morning. See what the poor woman's reaction was.
6: It's just
3: disappointing. Give her a heart attack for a second.
6: Well, I wouldn't imagine. She's wonderful. Good.
3: Look, Danielle's called in on this. Danielle, if you don't mind, we've got to take the news shortly. Lucy hasn't even

0: told us what's coming up on the show. And I know you've got some great stuff.
1: Heaps.
0: Yeah.
1: But let's just leave it at that. It's a jam-packed program. We're going to talk things, tennis, the housing index is showing that Sydney home values have fallen across the major capital cities also, so extending beyond Sydney. Clinton Maynard, he can't help himself, but he's going to come on to talk about the ICAC inquiry that we've just seen announced today into the Liberals, the councils and Catholic schools. We've got our entertainment, daily hit of entertainment with Luke Dennehy, who's filling in for the brilliant Peter Ford. And I'm going to go on a bit of a rant. The ABC, they've produced a series called What the British Stole. And in
0: Has that been around?
1: Yeah, it has. But in this particular one, which they released a promotion for, it talked about changing the Aussie flag. And it's roping young kids into it. And it just, for me, it was really on the nose. Why are we doing this?
0: Yeah.
1: What are we gaining from this?
0: Yeah.
1: So me ranting, tennis, entertainment, ICAC, you name it, Bill. Just join us from 3
0: yep.
1: o'clock onwards.
0: Rant on, Lucy Zelich. Looking forward to Sydney now. It's 29 to 3. Jamelle Wells, good afternoon.
2: Good afternoon, Bill. The opposition says the Prime Minister should be concerned with the collapse in home values, with prices down sharply across the country. Federal Parliament has formally paid tribute to Professor Richard Scollier following his recent death after a 3-year cancer battle. Landlords knowingly leasing to retailers selling illegal tobacco face jail time under new state laws. And a survey has found Australians are continuing to pay for mobile data they don't use. In sport, rugby league will reportedly overtake the AFL as the nation's most valuable TV product when a new broadcast deal is signed this week. There'll be more news at 3.
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0: Scott Hayward from thefinanceguru.com.au joining us now. And of course, it's that big time. July 1st is here. Winners and losers, mate.
4: Happy New Year, Bill. Let's just get let's get the admin out of the way first. Yeah, the balloons are down. The celebrations are well and truly. So we're back to reality. The big winner, and it's a winner and a loser, Bill, is the loser is going to be small business and the winner is going to be employees. And the major factor out of today is Payday Super. So if you're running a coffee shop in Balmain and you've got 15 staff, you're used to paying your staff weekly or fortnightly or maybe, you know, monthly. Well, all of a sudden today, their next pay run has to include the 12% super. So that's a 12% increase in cash flow that small businesses have to incur. So it's a win for employees because employees will get that money in their super account, which if they're younger, when I say younger, I mean not retired. That means their money can grow until retirement. So they're a winner. But the loser is the small business that has to come up with that extra cash flow for their 15 or so employees. And it has been talked about a lot, Bill, over the last 12 to 18 months on Money News and across other commentaries across the 2GB network. But it still is a handbrake when, you know, things are tough for small business owners. Insurance is up. Rents aren't going down anytime soon. Inflation's still sitting above 4%, so it's just another handbrake. There's some winners in the healthcare space. There's some winners in the minimum wage space. There's some winners in childcare and parental leave, gets a couple of extra weeks, whether that be a male or a female having that parental leave, which they've made very generously. But, you know, the losers are probably going to be people in transport, like 16 cents is just going to be wiped off. I don't think it's happened in Sydney today. I've noticed that it hasn't affected major petrol prices today. It'll probably kick in on Friday. So that's when the next surcharge will be removed. So if you are driving around, you can still get $1.67, $1.71-ish, then I would fill up rather than waiting until the weekend. That would be my best cash flow financial advice for July 1, 2026, Billy.
0: Okay. And of course, there'll be a lot more depth on this on Money News tonight. Big show, of course. But before we go any further, what's happening on the markets, mate, and the dollar?
4: Yeah, the dollar's still sitting below 69 US cents, a bit of weakness there. And our share market has dropped 51.8 points a few moments ago to 8,726.6%. A lot's going on tonight. We're going to talk to at the top of the show about the ACCC involvement in not only the owner of Prime, obviously being Amazon, and we're going to talk about some controversy around Woolworths trying to potentially acquire Green Cross Pet Wellness. So there's a lot of issues in terms of acquisition and the ACCC stepping in. Both supermarkets, Coles down nearly 7% as we speak, Woolworths down nearly 3%. As I said, the ACCC is stepping in and maybe not making it as easy as we would like for merger and acquisition space in Australia just to start off the first day of the financial year. But generally, the market all flat. Miners are flat. Gold's flat. The banks are also weaker. So, yeah, not a great start to the financial year. But as I said, we did finish last financial year up 2.8%, which wasn't too bad a result for the financial year.
0: Okay. Money news tonight, of course, from 7pm. Thank you so much, Scott Hayward.
4: Good on you, Billy.
0: There he is with our finance report. He'll be back every day over the course of the next week and a half now. And Danielle, thank you for your patience. We had a few things we had to get through there, obviously, but you've got a comment as a teacher on slang in the classroom.
5: I do. I disagree, firstly, that teachers are hesitant to be firm in the classroom. Quite a broad generalisation. I think a lack of support is an issue for some. Parent pressure could be an issue for some, and there's obviously lots of others, but teachers are constantly modelling the expectation, and slang is highly seasonal, just like other fads and phases. And it's important that the classroom is a constant and that the expectations are consistent. And the benchmark in the classroom matters, and not just academically. Social and emotional foregrounding matters too. Words matter. And it's really important that the teacher models that. So as far as I'm concerned, it doesn't have a place in the classroom, but obviously all teachers personalise their own learning space. But benchmarks and expectations matter.
0: Yeah, there have to be other ways to connect, don't there, with the young people. But
5: absolutely.
0: And look, I'm pleased to hear that you don't agree that all the teachers are afraid. I mean, obviously we're, you know, making a generic comment about what is clearly an issue for some, but I'm glad to see that it's not representative of everyone and that the teachers feel comfortable in doing what they have to do, and that's good news.
5: Most definitely. Thank you.
0: Good on you. Thanks, Danielle. And I appreciate your time waiting on. Just a couple of, I'll tell you what, we need to take a break. When I come back, there's quite a few texts on this. I'll get through some of those. And still to come, we'll talk about the healthy spreads, what's in and out these days. We've had already quite a few comments on that as well.
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6: Talking about schools, school zones are now enforced till 4pm this afternoon, so please slow down around schools and watch out for those little munchkins and terrors. Sackville Ferry, of course, is out of service till 3 o'clock this afternoon. At Casilda, we've got a smash involving heaps of vehicles on the highway near Old Currajong Road. That's affecting northbound traffic towards Liverpool. Lane 3 is closed there. At Chatswood, got a van broken down and conked out on the highway and Fuller's Road. That's affecting northbound traffic. Two lanes are closed there, lanes 1 and 2. It's all so affecting traffic on other roads.
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9: Now, just before we talk about what we're putting on our bread and toast and bickies and things, 58 years ago, says Peter, when I started high school, my teacher said to me, you'll end up working for the council if you don't try harder. If I'd taken his advice, I would have $2 million in super after working for 50 years on the council. My careers advisor, said Elizabeth, said, do not be a teacher. Well, guess what? Damien says, yo, sup, Bill? I'm whack and down to hang. Damo, Grandmaster B. I hope you're not a teacher, Damien. You'll struggle. Susan says, nope, nope, nope. The old terms are hands down better. What is wrong with the youth of today? I'd like a dollar for every time I've heard that sentence. Well, what is the youth of today putting on its toast? That's what I want to know. Is it traditional butter, margarine and olive oil brand? Newer plant-based alternatives. 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Well, Zoe Brain is the co-founder of Brain of a Dietitian, and she joins us now. Zoe, thank you.
10: Thanks, Bill. Great to be back. Last time we spoke juice. This time let's speak butter.
9: That's right. Juice and butter. There's a nice combination over breakfast. Let's talk about butter. Is it actually bad for us? Has its reputation been unfairly tarnished, or have they kind of modified it a little bit over the years?
10: Yeah, well, I think so. A while back, butter has been scrutinized for its high saturated fat content or its high fat content in general. And when it comes to butter, the product is 80% fat and 53% saturated fat, which saturated fat's really not great for heart health, particularly for those with high cholesterol or heart disease. So it would be something that I'd be recommending to limit amongst most Australians.
9: Now, many spreads advertise they're low in cholesterol, better for heart health. How much attention should we pay to these claims? Is it one of those situations now, like so many others, where we need to take a bit of time and read the fine print?
10: Definitely, Bill, definitely. So there's a lot of things out there now called blended spreads. And those are sorts of butters that are rich in also vegetable oils. And basically what that does is it reduces the saturated fat content compared to normal butter. But even with that, the saturated fat content's about, you know, 14% lower than normal butter. So that's something to consider. I mean, there's other butters out there, like the cholesterol-lowering margarines, And that's actually great because the cholesterol-lowering margarines have 2 grams of sterols in there. And what that's shown to do is to reduce LDL cholesterol by about 10% if consumed long-term. So there is some benefit out there. But again, you do always need to read the nutrition information panel and be critical with what sort of vegetable oils or what sterols are in the product.
9: And the other thing is, I mean, I mentioned cholesterol there. A lot of people don't have that problem, and cholesterol management can be genetic, not just dietary. Some people are quite healthy and fit, eat well, and they're still battling with cholesterol. But I suppose you have to think about your individual health needs, don't you, if you have any particular issues?
10: Definitely, definitely. It's always choosing sort of your preferences and your nutritional goals at the forefront of anything, most definitely.
9: And now Tony says on the text line, perhaps a little cynically, margarine is one molecule from being plastic. I eat butter, the one with 2 ingredients. Thank you, Tony. That might be oversimplifying it a bit, Zoe.
10: Yeah, well, you know, margarine is actually much better than normal butter in general. And I think previously it's always been the better choice in the 60s and the 70s. But if we actually look at the nutrition information panel, there's 20% less saturated fat than normal butter. So although that there's artificials and things like that to mimic the flavor and the color, this is where your individual needs and goals need to be taken into account. Because then if you do have, you know, high cholesterol or heart disease, the margarine would be a better option than full-fat butter.
9: Now, what about avoiding having to read labels altogether? Now, I mentioned to Luke Grant much earlier today when we were chatting about this on his program that my late great friend Barry Sheen, and I'm going back now about 25 years, used to substitute for, I can't remember what the health reasons were, but he'd substituted butter or any other spread for mashed avocado. I think even before smashed avocado became a thing. But he used that as a spread, and it could be just on its own or as a basis for something else, you know what I mean? And that was what he used. Perhaps a little expensive for some people, but are those sorts of alternatives becoming popular as well? Hummus is another?
10: Yeah, certainly, and they're much better for you as well. So you know how previously I was talking about butter being quite high in saturated fat? Things like avocado or nuts and seeds are quite high in monounsaturated fats. So those are the type of fats that are really protective against heart health. They help reduce LDL cholesterol and even help with things like satiety. But as you said, Bill, they do have a bit of a price tag added to them. So it's sort of about what you can afford and then, of course, your goals and preferences as well.
9: Okay, Zoe Brain, co-founder of Brain of a Dietitian, thank you once again, and we'll talk again at some stage pretty soon.
10: Thank you very much, Bill.
9: There you are, Zoe Brain. Greg says, I always stay in shape by using low-fat butter when making fairy bread for breakfast. Thank you, Greg. You're a big help. John's on the line with a bit of information for us. This doesn't sound very good. Hello, John.
5: G'day, Bill. How are you, mate?
9: Well, thank you. But you've run into something, hopefully not literally, but it's a big pile-up apparently.
5: Yeah, there's a 5-car pile-up on the M5 westbound in lane 3 just before Heathcote Road.
9: Okay. I'm getting another bit of information.
5: Services will be there in about 2 minutes. They've just come past me.
9: Okay, that's good news. Yeah, someone also has texted in saying a couple of concreting vehicles apparently collided. So we'll get the details, of course, through the news, but not a good time of day for that to happen. Hopefully no one injured. Good on you, John. Thanks for letting us know about that, mate.
5: Cheers.
9: There you go. And, of course, our traffic reports will keep an eye on that as well as the news bulletins. Can't substitute fresh butter on fresh bread with a really good Australian honey. There you go. There's Mark. And margarine is rubbish, says Matthew. How about Western Star butter? My favourite, says Jerry. Just use butter, says Sue. Next week they'll demonise all those alternatives. That's a fair point. Look, I know I use this term a bit, but in politics, but in terms of diet and what's good for you, the goalposts move there as well on a regular basis. Susan says, I have Lurpak and Proactive margarine in my fridge. My son uses tallow to cook, says Mark. And cholesterol-lowering margarine is in our place, says Paul. So there you go. A whole lot of different opinions. Get ready to win something. 131873. Put your finger over the whatever it is you dial with, and we'll be right back for track of the day.
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9: Okay, get ready. 131873. I'm about to play you a song for track of the day. Then I'll ask you a question about the song or why we chose it. The prize, a double pass to the Lord of the Rings, the Fellowship of the Ring in concert. That sounds like an amazing show. Now today, here is the song.

Yeah, that's I'm Walking by Ricky Nelson. 131873. Which product did Sony release on this day in 1979? Which product did Sony release on this day in 1979? You don't have to tell us the tech, just tell us the name that it became famous for. Here's a little more of Ricky.

0: Yeah, there's a little toe tapper for you on a Wednesday afternoon. Ricky Nelson, I'm walking. Which product did Sony release on this day in 1979? I think Mark has nailed it. G'day, Mark.
1: G'day, Bill. I'd have to say the Sony Walkman.
0: It was the Sony Walkman back in 1979. Congratulations, you won a double pass to Lord of the Rings, the Fellowship of the Ring in concert. Stay on the line, mate. We'll give you all the details of how to collect. 25 years since the big release, Peter Jackson's epic film returns to the big screen in a live concert experience. Symphony orchestra, chorus, soloists, 200 musicians and choristers taking the stage while you enjoy the film. That is something. October 7 and 8 at the TikTok Entertainment Centre, Darling Harbour. If you don't happen to win a double pass through this radio station, you might want to book now via Ticketek. An amazing experience. We'll come back and wrap it up after this. Lucy Zelich, of course, just around the corner.
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3: Now down south of Casula, we've got a lot of folk walking around their smashed vehicles, scratching their heads and wondering what happened on the highway near Old Currajong Road. It's affecting northbound traffic towards Liverpool. Lane 3 is closed there. Hemmantville, a five-vehicle pile-up on the M5 near Heathcote Road on the tolls. That's affecting westbound traffic out of the city. Lane 3 is closed. Borkham Hill's got a smash involving a truck on the M2 near Windsor Road. He's in the medium and facing eastbound towards the city. And in the tunnel, a car broken down. I'm Dennis Lee on 2GB.
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0: Lots of variation out there as to what you're putting on your toast and bread and bickies. David says, if I have an avocado on hand, I'll use it to spread on my sandwiches. If not, I'll use Flora Proactive Margarine with plant sterols instead. I continue to love the show. Thank you, David. Appreciate that. Grant, Memory Lane. There used to be an ad on TV in the early 70s that went like this. Mum, what's butter? Butter's 100% natural, made from milk. Then what's margarine, Mum? I don't know. Ask your father. He's the chemist. I remember that ad. And thank you, Peter and Patrick, for your kind words as well, reminiscing about those great days with Barry Sheen, Murray Walker, of course, included in that. And, yeah, great experience for me too, and great men. Thank you so much for that, guys. And to everyone who's contributed today, it's been wonderful. We'll do it all again tomorrow. Stand by for Sydney Now with Lucy Zelich.
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11: It's 3 o'clock. Good afternoon. I'm Jamel Wells. Federal Parliament has paid tribute to Professor Richard Scollier, with his family welcomed to the chamber. The 59-year-old recently died after a battle with brain cancer. He took part in an experimental treatment that prolonged his life for 3 years. Prime Minister Anthony Albanese has told Parliament his research leaves a great legacy.
12: Richard was on what he so gently called his uncertain path, but he travelled it with determination and a grace that never ceased to be simply extraordinary. The way he shared it with us was an act of generosity.
11: The Federal Opposition says the government should be concerned with the collapse in home values. Property prices have sharply declined across the nation. Some Australians are happy with the fall, but others now have negative equity. Shadow Housing Minister Andrew Bragg says the fundamentals of the government's policies are flawed.
13: Because you've got a population growth which is strong, and you've got a housing supply system which is very small. So ultimately, in the long run, you are going to see price pressures and you are going to see affordability get worse because they haven't addressed the fundamentals.
11: Retail landlords in New South Wales are now required to check tenants are not selling illegal vapes or cigarettes. The new laws are to target landlords turning a blind eye to non-legitimate tobacco operations. Health Minister Ryan Parks says the offence carries jail time.
14: What we hope is that the vast majority of really great landlords across New South Wales reach out to their tenants, particularly those who may be in convenience stores or in stores that have been lined to selling tobacco, and making sure they're checking and making it clear to the tenant that that's illegal.
11: State opposition leader Kelly Sloan says allegations against Liberal Party members are serious and should be thoroughly investigated. The ICAC is investigating if 4 members solicited or accepted donations from a Sydney property developer. A man's been charged with supplying prohibited weapons and car theft near parks in the state's west. Police say the 26-year-old supplied electronic stun devices and was involved in the theft of 2 vehicles earlier this year. And the ACCC has used new powers for the first time to stop Coles opening another supermarket at Kalgoorlie in Western Australia. In finance, the All Ords is down 49 points. One Australian dollar is buying around 69 US cents.
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15: Rugby League will reportedly overtake the AFL as the nation's most valuable TV product when a new broadcast deal is signed this week. The Telegraph reports the current rights holders Nine and Fox Sports have retained the rights with a 7-year deal from 2028. It's claimed to be worth $5.3 billion. Elsewhere, the Blues are letting passion fuel their motivation ahead of next week's State of Origin decider at Suncorp Stadium. Front rower Mitch Barnett says it's always a privilege to pull on the sky blue jersey.
16: When you're a kid, that's what you wanted to do, and you know, every kid that, you know, is from New South Wales and they love rugby league, the one team they all mutually agree on that they love is New South Wales.
15: At the FIFA World Cup, Mexico has defeated Ecuador 2-0 to move into the round of 16. France beat Sweden 3-0, while Norway defeated Ivory Coast 2-1. And in cricket, Australia has thrashed West Indies by 8 wickets to reach the Women's T20 World Cup final in London. That's sport. I'm Mike Pearsall.
11: It's 3:04. That's the latest news and sport.
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3: Heading out to Hemantville, we've got a bad one out there. A five vehicle pile up and a person trapped on the M5 near Heathcote Road and the tolls. It's affecting traffic in both directions. Two westbound lanes and one eastbound lane are closed. Avoid if you can for the time being. Wilson's Point, the earlier breakdown in the tunnel has now been cleared. All northbound lanes out of the city are now open. At Chatswood though, got a van broken down and stuck on Fuller's Road and the highway at the intersection. Now he's facing westbound towards North Ryde. Lane 1 is closed out there. I'm Dennis Lee on 2GB.
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11: Possible showers with northerly winds. Tomorrow, early showers, then sunny with a top of 23. Friday, mostly sunny. Sunny on Saturday, but showers forecast for Sunday. Right now in the city, it's 19 degrees. 20 in Bankstown, 19 in Campbelltown, 20 in Gosford, 18 degrees in Lucas Heights, 20 in Penrith, 18 in Terry Hills. I'm Jamel Wells. 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
2: This is Sydney Now with Lucy Zellig, filling in for Clinton Maynard.
23: And it's such a joy. Good afternoon. What a real treat it is to be with you this Wednesday, the 1st of July. Do we still do a pinch and a punch for the first day of the month? Or do I need to just grow up and stop doing that to my kids and husband? I'd love to hear if that's still going. Coming up on today's program in what is a jammed-packed set for you all, we've seen some heavyweights get knocked out of the World Cup, but it's not just the football that's producing some surprise results. Wimbledon has seen a major upset with Aussie Maya Joint defeating Serena Williams. We'll get to tennis correspondent Craig Gabriel shortly to tell us all about it. Elsewhere, it's the story that won't go away. Home values across the country's capital cities have suffered their biggest fall in almost 4 years, led by a sharp drop in Sydney. But do first home buyers really understand what this means? Jared Berg from Cotality will break it down for us. The New South Wales Independent Commission Against Corruption has today announced that it will hold a public inquiry into allegations concerning the New South Wales division of the Liberal Party, councils and Catholic schools. And who better to do this and unpack it all with me than my good friend Clinton Maynard, the regular host of Sydney Now, who's phoning in to explain it all and give us some context. We'll also get the latest entertainment news when reporter Luke Dennehy jumps on the line after 3:30. Reports have emerged that Karl Stefanovic has been dumped by ARN. Quite frankly, I find it unbelievable, honestly. I mean, not only what happened to being able to have debates and free speech in this country, but what happened to having a spine? I'm looking forward to hearing all of that with our entertainment reporter, Luke. After 4 o'clock, this one is a concerning one. Why are banks rejecting grieving families waiting on their inheritance? Is this something that you've encountered yourself? I'd love to hear. And co-founder of Just Fund, Jack O'Donnell, will join us to unpack this story. Andrew Curry is my straight shooter for Wednesday. Guess what? He's chosen violence today, quite clearly. He wants to have a debate about why he's not that impressed by soccer, all these players allegedly diving and throwing themselves around. So he's coming with some aggressive topics today, quite clearly. Andrew wants to fight, and I'm ready for it. In the third hour, Sir Howard Panter, the CEO of Trafalgar Entertainment, is stopping by to talk all things Fiddler on the Roof and Private Lies, which we're very excited to hear are headed down under. Mark Geyer will be in the studio after 5:30 p.m. And don't forget to listen out for the quiz, where you can go in the running to win a $320 voucher from Amaysim. Have you seen something on the streets of Sydney? Let us know. Is something on your mind? I'd love to hear it. Do you disagree with me? Even better, because nothing underpins a great democracy more than being able to test and debate our theories on the open line. 131873 is our number. You can shoot me a text on 0460873873 or flick me an email. Just head over to 2gb.com and click on the feedback icon. This is Lucy Zellich filling in for Clinton Maynard. I'm looking so forward to unpacking the day that was with you.
2: Sydney Now on 2GB.
23: So I touched on that at the top of the program there, all this talk about the football, and now we need to get stuck into chatter around Wimbledon, and who better to do that with than 2GB tennis correspondent Craig Gabriel, who joins us from the UK. Good afternoon to you, Craig, but I dare say, is it good morning to you?
1: Yeah, it's still good morning, so it is pinching the punch of the first of the month. And the other thing is white rabbits, which was another one we did as kids.
23: I love it. Speaking of white, of course, we know that is the signature look when it comes to Wimbledon. I didn't know what to expect from this centre court encounter between 20-year-old Maya Joint, an Australian, a proud Australian, taking on one of the GOATs, right? Or the GOAT, depending on who you speak to, in Serena Williams. Serena, of course, she's been out of the game for 4 years, came back, had her moment via a wild card. And it was interesting to me, Craig, because when she sat down with reporters, she herself couldn't even explain why she was back. But I wonder if she's regretting coming back after this result.
1: Well, we'll see what she plans on doing over the next couple of months, if she's going to play the US Open, where she will get a wild card again, or if she's, you know, sort of satisfied the thirst and decides, no, this is not going to work out, I'm not going to continue to return. We'll wait and see, because last night, she didn't, let me just say this, if a player is formally requested for a post-match media conference, they're obliged to attend. She didn't. She was obviously requested. She did not turn up and just issued a statement and saying, yeah, it was an amazing experience and the atmosphere, et cetera, et cetera, but offered no further comment. So we don't know what the plan would be now for Serena. Look, she's kept on saying that she's doing it because she wants her two daughters to be able to see her play. So we don't know anything more than that at the moment.
23: It's an interesting one for me because, and I know that there are regulations around a host of sports that compel players by way of rights, by way of agreements, that they have to speak to the media. Can I ask more broadly, Craig, does this send a bad look, especially for our young players coming through? Like Maya Joint would be a player, of course, that would look up to someone like Serena. So many young girls coming through the system would look up to her. And to see that kind of behaviour, it almost feels a little bit like rules for thee and not for me.
1: Yeah, well, she should have been fined. Again, no indication as yet if that is the case, because the list of fines had not been released when she left the grounds. But, you know, it's not just Serena. Arina Sabalenka did it in Berlin a week or two ago before Wimbledon began. She lost a match to, I think it was Jessica Pegula, 6-love in the final set. and just got into a car and bolted to the airport. So, you know, but no word on whether she was fine or the WTA took further action with her. So it's not a great look, absolutely, because, you know, Rudyard Kipling's incredible poem is something that you see, the last words, the last thing you see when you before walking onto center court, that you, if you can treat triumph and disaster and treat those two imposters the same. but certainly wasn't the case last night with Serena.
23: The contest overall, before we let you go, so 6-3 to Maya Joint in the first set, very tight in the second, 7-6.
1: She had a match point in the second.
23: She did, and then finished 6-3 in the third, obviously in favour of Maya. But what did you make about the overall contest, and how did Serena look in your estimations, given that she's been out of the game for 4 years now?
1: Look, the game was there. I mean, it's Serena. You wouldn't expect anything less, but the movement wasn't quite there. There was still some of the power, and obviously extremely rusty, because that was the first time she had played a singles match, professional singles match, in 4 years. So, again, we see what she's going to decide to do, but I think overall it was a pretty high quality match. It was an amazing atmosphere. Center court, I could not see an empty seat from my vantage point, and I sit right above center court, so I can see the whole thing. So it was, I quite enjoyed the match, and Mayer was fantastic, and people were just discounting Mayer Joint. They really were, and I kept on saying, do not discount her, because I really felt she could win and would win this match against Serena.
23: Oh, you're not just a tennis correspondent, you're an oracle too, Craig Gabriel. Thanks so much for your insights today. Always a real pleasure to chat.
1: Thanks, Liz.
23: Moving swiftly through this now, it's something, again, as I said at the top of the program there, and welcome to if you are just joining us. It's just gone 16 minutes past three. You're with Lucy Zellidge filling in for Clinton Maynard. But it's the story that won't go away, because we continue to see these very arresting and concerning figures. I want to know, do you have a property on the market? Because today's figures might make for some very uncomfortable reading. The latest home value index from Cotality shows Sydney home values fell 1.2% in June. It's the biggest monthly drop in more than 3 years. And we want to know, is this just a correction, or is it the start of something bigger? There are clearly so many variables to this. And I thought, let's get on Jared Berg, who is the head of research at Cotality. And I'm pleased to say he joins me now. Good afternoon, Jared.
4: Hi, Lizzie. Great to be with you.
23: So Sydney's leading the nation in price falls, and we're seeing it across the other major capital cities as well. What's happening on the Western Front?
4: So what we've seen over the past few months has been this deterioration of demand in the housing market. It's been a series of factors. I think a lot of people have been really focused on the changes in the budget. But even late last year, we were starting to see affordability and the ability to service a mortgage really being a key constraint on a lot of buyers. This has flowed through into early this year, where we've seen three increases from the Reserve Bank. We've seen the impact of the Middle East conflict hitting petrol prices, so the hip pocket of most buyers. And that general loss of sentiment as well. So all of these factors have really pulled in the same direction, and that's dragged the market lower.
23: And why has Sydney, Jared, in your estimations, been hit harder than the rest of the country? I mean, is it just going to what you mentioned there about affordability, interest rates, the conflict in the Middle East, or is there something else at play here?
4: Yeah, so all of those demand factors are sort of hit across the country. But when we look at Sydney, Sydney is the least affordable city. From the point of view of what the median home value looks like versus median household incomes. You add in the supply side in terms of what's immediately available for sale. There's more properties right now for sale in Sydney compared to what the long-term average is than compared to any other city. So it's sitting about 11% above the five-year average. In contrast to Sydney, we're still seeing some modest increases in value. It's about 20% below that average level. So that's really explaining a lot of the disparity between the individual cities.
23: And what's happening with our other states?
4: So we've seen Melbourne decline by just 1% during the month. Market was completely flat in Adelaide in June. We saw a slight increase in Brisbane, up by 0.3%. And as I noted, Perth, the major capital, sitting out above. But even up above Perth was Darwin, where we've seen the strongest conditions. But that really is kind of a much more unique market.
23: Can I ask a broader question around this also of you, Gerard, because there are a lot of people, and I don't want to make it too political, but of course we've seen the government of the day who are continuing to point to the fact that, okay, yes, they're using that type of language, that it's a correction of the market, but then also trying to draw on what they believe to be the positives, which is that now first home buyers are able to get into the market. But then critically on the other side of the aisle, or even just of the debate, you have people talking about things like negative equity, and that perhaps all of this excitement about getting into the market and the ability to do so, they're not considering the other factors and the consequences that come with this. How do you see it?
4: Yeah, so obviously a decline in the values does provide a bit of a boost to affordability, but only relatively modest. Most markets across the country still remain quite severely unaffordable by traditional measures. When we look at negative equity, it is a risk in the near term of any buyers who bought at the top of the cycle using the 5% deposit scheme. But that's not necessarily a huge issue if you maintain your employment and you're able to continue to maintain those repayments. You know, a relatively short period of negative equity can be managed reasonably effectively. It's really only that risk if you're forced to resell while the property is in that negative equity position. When we look at where the market is headed, we think a downturn is clearly, you know, it's all underway and it is likely to continue for, you know, at least the next few months. There's really got to be a shift in those demand side pressures to provide a bit more positive environment for buyers to consider. And that might be, you know, a significant reduction in the cost of living pressures. It might be the Reserve Bank signalling that it's looking to make a cut to the policy rate. But those sort of things are probably unlikely just within the next 12 months.
23: Oh, okay. Because I was going to ask you, for anyone thinking about buying or selling, I mean, what should they do? I guess there's a lot of uncertainty. We're still seeing unrest in the Middle East. We're kind of hedging our bets on whether or not the RBA will raise interest rates again or whether or not they'll hold steady. It's a challenging time. So do you anticipate, I know it's hard to be an oracle in this sense and predict the future, Gerard, before we let you go, but if you are someone that's thinking about buying or selling, you know, and the people that you're speaking to, the research that you're conducting, what are the sentiments like and the advice that's been given?
4: Well, certainly the sentiment on the buyer side has deteriorated a lot. A lot of people are talking about this being a buyer's market now, and certainly potential buyers have a lot more opportunity to negotiate with potential sellers. But that's only the case really because so many buyers have been sort of pushed out of the market in this current environment. When it comes to sellers, you know, we have seen in recent weeks a bit of a pullback in the number of new properties being listed for sale. So I think for a lot of people who be, you know, looking at the market right now, perhaps thinking now's not the time, we've missed the peak of the cycle and are looking to wait through until the next one to make their sale. So I think that's one consideration that the buyer, that potential sellers are looking at. But also, look, if you've held the property for, you know, a good amount of time, say 10, 15 years, a modest decline over the next couple of months isn't going to be huge compared to the potential growth that they've seen in their value over that longer term period. So there's always that challenge of missing too much on an individual cycle versus that longer term trend that we see through the market. So there's a bit of consideration there, I think, for sellers.
23: I'll tell you what I'm going to do, Gerard. I'm just going to move back in with Mum and Dad. Who thought all these years we kept trying to run away from them and now we want to go back? Gerard Berg, Head of Research at Cotality, thanks so much for your insights and your time today.
4: Not a problem at all.
23: Okay, it's 23 minutes past three. You're with Lucy Zellich filling in for Clinton Maynard on Sydney Now. Time for a quick break.
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3: Now, heading out to Hammondville, a nasty smash happened about an hour ago involving five vehicles and a person trapped on the M5 near Heathcote Road and the tolls. It's affecting traffic in both directions. Two westbound lanes are closed. closed and one eastbound lane also closed. In fact, westbound delays go all the way back to King George's Road. At Balcombe Hills, a smash involving a truck on the M2 near Windsor Road affecting eastbound traffic towards the city. And at Maryland's, a smash there involving a truck and car on the M4 near Burnett Street overpass. It's affecting eastbound traffic towards the city as well.
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5: You're with Lucy Zellich filling in for Clinton Maynard on 2GB's Sydney Now. It's great to have your company if you are just joining us. On the other side of the half hour, we've got entertainment news and there's plenty more to unpack with respect to my views when it comes to the latest series that we've seen. It's been knocking about for a while on the ABC, but there was a particular episode that got my nose out of joint, which posed the question, should we change the Australian flag? Now, that didn't sit well with me, and I will explain why. But in the meantime, I want to address some of the latest news that came out today, this announcement from the New South Wales Independent Commission Against Corruption, commonly known as ICAC, or the ICAC. They are going to hold a public inquiry, which will commence on the 27th of July 2026, as part of an investigation called Operation Rosny, into allegations concerning people associated with the Liberal Party of Australia, that's the New South Wales division, the CEO of Catholic Schools New South Wales, Dallas McInerney, property developer Jean Nassif, hotelier Michael O'Hara, and certain Strathfield councillors and others. And I thought, who better to give us context and unpack all of that than the host of this program, who we just can't get enough of him here, but clearly he can't get enough of us. And it's none other than the great Clinton Maynard, who should be on holidays. Clinton, good afternoon.
6: Lucy, good afternoon, and thank you for having me on the program today, because this is an issue that I've been following for years, back to my time as a state political reporter. And we've been reporting on it on 2GB for some time, but it's been very quiet publicly for the last year. Now, that's because the investigation has been going on behind closed doors in private. But I was told at least a year ago that it would explode and potentially bring Liberal Party MPs and others within the party, potentially bring them down before the state election. We are now seeing this unfold. Now, it's not to say that people will lose their positions in Parliament before next March, but the embarrassment this causes, even if people are not found to be corrupt or if there are no adverse findings, the embarrassment this brings the Liberal Party and MPs is going to be enormous. So just to give you some sort of understanding of how this is all working, there have been MPs, there's been former ministers, local councillors have all been interviewed in private over the last year. Now it moves to the public phase. This was initially triggered by the Liberal Party MP Ray Williams using parliamentary privilege back in 2022 when the Liberals were still in power in New South Wales. In state parliament, without using the word corruption, he essentially claimed that's what members of his own party were involved in. As you've explained, the ICAC will hold this public investigation, public hearing from later this month. It will involve members of the party, the CEO of Catholic Schools New South Wales, Dallas McInerney, Jean Nassif, and I'll explain his role in just a moment, the hotelier Michael O'Hara, and certain Strathfield councillors as well. Now, effectively, what the claim is here, Lucy, is that there have been Liberal Party figures alleged to have solicited or accepted donations from property developers. Now, that is illegal in New South Wales. Donations as well organised through the head of the Catholic Schools, New South Wales. The property developer at the centre of this is Jean Nassif. Now, our listeners will be very familiar with his name. Ray Hadley led the fight against Nassif for years. The owner of Top Place has since fled to Lebanon, leaving more than $1 billion worth of debt, leaving people who bought apartments off the plan out of pocket. Now, the allegations are that these Liberal Party figures, some involved in branch stacking, either solicited or accepted bribes from property developers, i.e. Nassif. They included Christian Ellis, Jean-Claude Perrottet, and Charles Pirrott.

0: Perrottet. Now, those names, Lucy, will stick out to you because they are the brothers of former Premier Dominic Perrottet. Now, I should point out there are no allegations concerning Dominic Perrottet himself. Jean-Claude and Charles were not MPs, but they were figures within the Liberal Party. But this is where the twist takes place concerning our program. It also involves Sydney Now straight shooter David Elliott. Not that he is accused of wrongdoing, that he, in fact, was a victim in all this. So one of the allegations is that donations were made by Nassif, solicited and accepted by these other Liberal Party operatives in return for causing political damage to David Elliott and the building commissioner at the time, David Chandler. Now, just to make it clear how these allegations work, David Chandler had the job of weeding out dodgy property developers, people who were behind shoddy apartments. So the claim will be, and this will all play out in public hearings, that Jean Nassif wanted David Chandler to lose his job. Why? Because Nassif was building allegedly dodgy developments. He's now in Lebanon on the run. We can't bring him back to the country to face charges. His daughter was in court only a week or so ago, and this has the potential to just explode within the Liberal Party.
1: My gosh, Clinton, that's a mess. And I dare say for a lot of our listeners hearing it, you know, unpacked in the way that you have so comprehensively, they'll be quite jarred by this news. Before we let you go, could we also then expect, I mean, you mentioned David Elliott there, who is, is one of the victims involved in this. Could we expect some high profile witnesses to be called?
0: Oh, no, no doubt. That's where, even if, once the ICAC, the ICAC, announces a public hearing, it means they've got stuff to reveal. Mm. It means either they're gunning for people who they want to bring down, or they can cause absolute embarrassment. So even if, for instance, somebody does not have an adverse finding, when they are up there on the stand, and people have sometimes very critical the way ICAC works, but no doubt we'll hear phone taps of conversations, sensitive conversations, which will involve people within the Liberal Party. This will all unfold before the state election, and we already know the Liberals are on the nose. Kelly Sloan's released a statement. I just bring you this statement saying these are serious allegations. They'll be thoroughly invested by ICAC. There should be zero tolerance for corruption, given an investigation is ongoing. I won't be providing further comment. This, at the heart of this, it's about replacing councillors on the Hillshire Council with councillors who'd be friendly to this developer, the Seif, who's now on the run in Lebanon.
1: Gosh, I want to pick up on this point before we say goodbye, because you touched on it there about the state election. This one from Ian via the text line. Interesting how this matter was delayed until just before an election, Labor playing smart politics again. Is there any truth to that, Clinton?
0: No, look, the ICAC timing seems to be bizarre at times. Look at Gladys Berejiklian, the way she resigned before an adverse finding was made about her, but she knew that appearing before ICAC while then fighting an election would be untenable. Now, in the end, these allegations were first raised in Parliament by a Liberal, Ray Williams. They weren't raised by the Labor Party. And this investigation has been going on behind closed doors for more than a year now. And yes, the timing is exquisite, you might say, for those who are against the Liberal Party. But this was the Liberal Party raising allegations against the Liberal Party.
1: Wow. And Ray Williams, of course, sits in the Mitchell division in that electorate over there in the Hills District. Clinton, there was nobody better placed to unpack all of this given your dedication to covering this topic. So thank you for pausing your holiday to jump on the line with us. And can I secretly tell you on the side, I'm looking forward to you coming back next week, mate.
0: Well, Lucy, this will be an 8-week hearing starting 27th of July, and rest assured we'll be covering it in detail on my program.
1: You will be all over this, Clinton. Thank you so much. Enjoy the rest of your break. Sydney Now host Clinton Maynard there. Let's pause for the news. And it's a very good afternoon to Jamel Wells in the newsroom.
2: Lucy, good afternoon. Labor's been forced to defend its new financial year changes in question time. Income tax rates have been reduced with a pay rise for Australia's lowest paid workers. Radio network ARN has dropped presenter Carl Stefanovic from his new show after two episodes. The FBI has confirmed all three ransom notes linked to the disappearance of US television host Savannah Guthrie country's mother are fake. And the Silver City Highway is closed in both directions between Broken Hill in the state's west and the Queensland border due to flooding. In sport, the ARL Commission has reportedly agreed on a broadcast deal with Channel 9 and Fox Sports worth $5.3 million. More news at 4.
1: Thanks for that, Jamil. Looking forward to it. Shortly we'll catch up with Luke Dennehy, the entertainment reporter. He's got some updates on Madonna's album and the news that Carl Stefanovic has been dumped sensationally and, might I add, ridiculously by ARN. I'm looking forward to unpacking all of that with Luke, but in the meantime, let's take a quick break.
3: Traffic. Got something you want to say? You're in the right place. This is Sydney's 2GB. Send us a text or call 131 873.
4: Now at Hammondville, the news isn't good either. We've got a five-vehicle smash and a person trapped on the M5 near Heathcote Road and the tolls. It's affecting traffic in both directions. Two westbound lanes are closed and one eastbound lane also closed. In fact, westbound delays go all the way back to King George's Road and past that, in actual fact. Bosley Park, got a car broken down and stuck on the Horsey Drive near Cowpasture Road. He's in lane one facing westbound towards the M7. And at Baulkham Hills, a smash involving a truck on the M2 near Windsor Road.
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1: This is Sydney Now with Lucy Zellidge filling in for Clinton Maynard. Great to have your company if you are just joining us this Wednesday, the 1st of July 2026. I asked at the very top of our program if people are still giving out pinches and punches for the first day of the month, and it seems that they are. This one from Tony, a pinch and a punch to you, Lucy. Our daughter, who's 30 5 and I have been doing it since she was old enough to understand. It's become a fierce competition between the two of us of who gets in first. Hopefully she passes it on to her children. I love that, Tony. Just cute little things that your kids remember growing up. It's really quite lovely. I want to get to our next segment now with our entertainment reporter, Luke Dennehy, who is on the line. There has been some breaking news, of course, the big news. Good afternoon, Luke, to you.
13: Good afternoon, Lucy.
1: The news that Karl Stefanovic has been dumped by ARN, his radio show with Eddie Maguire, after just two episodes. It seems that the scandal and the fallout continues. What happened?
13: Yeah, that's exactly right. Well, ARN haven't confirmed it yet, Lucy, but everyone's reporting it. And actually, Peter messaged me. He's on the in the air. He's always working out, Peter. And I think you might have heard from Carl Durack. Apparently, he's on the yacht with James Packer being consoled. But after two shows, the long weekend with Eddie Maguire, the shows, and ARN were really hyping this show up. I mean, it was a big signing to get the two together, but that's all over, of course, after the Tommy Robinson interview. So last week, Carl lost his job at Channel 9 with Today, and now it appears that he is no longer going to be on radio as well.
1: Do you think that a lot of this had to do with, not just with the Tommy Robinson interview, but then for ARN, from their perspective, they got spooked with all of the drama surrounding Carl and Jackie O? Was this just another situation where they went, oh, it's just too hot to handle, we can't deal with this?
13: Yeah, I think you're exactly right there. I mean, that would have been very bruising for them. And I think ARN's former boss, Duncan Campbell, has come out and done an interview on that today about Carl and Jackie O. And you're right, exactly right. They would have been spooked. And the Mad Witches, I think they're called. I don't know if you follow them. We're going to start another campaign. And some people think that's a bit, I don't know, what's the word, tokenistic, I guess. But we'll see, you know, and that might have spooked them, because I did think it really made a difference with Kyle and Jackie O and his advertisers. And, you know, the advertising market is really tough at the moment. So, maybe they were spooked. So, yeah, it's very interesting times in media for sure, isn't it?
1: I think they're disappointing times, but you can leave the criticisms to me if you don't want to participate, Luke. But let's switch gears. What's going on with Madonna?
13: Yeah, I'm interested in your opinion about this, Lucy, because she's 67 years old and she's about to release a new album called Confessions on the Dance Floor 2, and it follows on from the first album, and this was a real era for Madonna, and I love her, you can probably tell. Mm-hmm. So 20 years ago, she released the first Confessions album. It was all about the dance floor and the disco, and the big hit was Hung Up. I think we're going to play it now.

0: Oh, take me back to those dirty dance floors where your feet stuck to the floor from the gum. It stunk like urine, but you were having the time of your life, Luke.
1: Absolutely. I agree. I was there as well. But so the theme of the album, and it's really good. She's released three tracks, and there's one called Dance of Tiro that's going to come out, I think, this week. And it's basically a follow-on from that kind of theme of music. I think she tried a bit too hard in her recent album, so she's going back to what her fans love best. And the big whisper is that our Kylie Minogue is going to feature on this album as well in a duet. So it comes out on Friday. She's been very secretive with the exact set list and the songs, but we'll all know very soon.
0: We spoke earlier, before we say goodbye, Luke, we spoke earlier to Craig Gabriel, 2GB tennis correspondent, about Serena Williams and her decision to forego that press conference. How has both the tennis world and the public at large received that decision of hers?
1: Yeah, it hasn't been great for Serena, I think. I think it was the wrong move. You know, she got a wild card. Craig would have spoke about that. And part of any tennis person has to do media after a match, which I think is a good thing with any sport. But yeah, there's been lots of comments online on socials that it's a really bad form for Serena. You know, I think she should have gone in there and faced the music and, you know, but it just does show you though, she's very competitive and she must have been really annoyed. I was going to swear then, but I won't, you know, that she lost the match to the young Australian. So, but yeah, it hasn't been good for Serena, but you know what? She probably doesn't care.
0: Well, you got all that money. I mean, even she herself said in a press conference, I can't really explain why I'm back. And now looking at that result, I dare say most people can't either. Luke Dennehy, wonderful to have your thoughts and insights around entertainment. Thank you so much. Time now for another quick break. We're coming up to 14 minutes to four. You're with Lucy Zelich on Sydney Now.
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3: Now heading out to Hammondville, we've still got major issues after that smash. Happened about an hour ago on the M5 near Heathcote Road and the tolls. It's affecting traffic in both directions out there. We've got emergency services, TOWIs and police on site. We've got two westbound lanes closed and one eastbound lane also closed. A Bosley Park car broken down on Horsley Drive near Cowpasture Road. He's in lane one facing westbound towards the M7. And at Rosehill, a bus broken down on the M4 near the Anzac Bridge. He's in the breakdown lane facing westbound out of the city. I'm Dennis Lee on 2GB.
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0: 10 minutes to four, you're with Lucy Zellidge here on Sydney Now. I wanted to cover off something that caught my eye yesterday. The public broadcaster, ABC, they released a preview on social media of a program from a series they have developed. It's been going for quite some time. Called Stuff the British Stole. And in it, the host Mark Fennell, who I know, full disclosure, I know Mark. I used to work at SBS. He's a good guy. I'll say that about Mark. And I don't like to make a habit of bashing other presenters. I just don't think it's in anyone's interest. I know others do, but I won't go down that path. And quite frankly, my issue isn't with him. It's with the broadcaster. It's with the theme of this particular episode, which is called Flag Fall. Now, the question that is posed to what appears to be high school-aged children, from what we can gather, is does Australia need a new flag? Let's take a listen.
12: I chose the colours of green and gold.
13: We thought the kangaroo on it was just so iconic.
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16: I kept the Southern Cross but removed the Union Jack.
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13: Unifying.
16: More Australian.
0: Really? I mean, it goes on to say it really doesn't feel like us as a nation anymore. We need to be more inclusive? I want to be careful in how I approach this because we're talking about kids here, right? Kids that are going through high school, who are young, who are vulnerable, who are impressionable, who are looking to the adults, their parents, grandparents, aunties, uncles, school teachers, employers at their first jobs, mainstream media, politicians and authoritative figures for guidance. Guidance on a raft of issues, on the challenges of puberty. Who am I in the world? How do I navigate social media, schoolyard grievances? How do I become more resilient in the face of hardship, heartbreak, you name it? So my issue isn't with these children, but given their answers, my issue is with the role that our institutions, like our schools and our public broadcaster, who receive a lot of taxpayer dollars, over 1 billion of them, mind you, I'm concerned about the role that they are playing in how they are shaping the perceptions of the country that we live in. The country, by the way, that people are queuing up to join. The country that gave migrants moving here the chance to leave behind war, communism, religious extremism, and genuine oppression, because spare me, please, from all these pretenders out there who live in their fancy inner city terraces worth millions and are screeching about Australia being oppressive. These people are deluded. They're bored, they're virtue signalling, and they're looking to give meaning to their lives. And if your version of oppression is being asked to sing the anthem at a sporting event, I hate to break it to you, but you're doing life wrong. Because if you want to know what real oppression looks like, go and ask a young girl or woman in Afghanistan what it's like at the moment. The burqa isn't something that they're fighting for, newsflash Fatima Payman. It's something that they're being persecuted over if they don't wear correctly, in some instances killed over. So in the last fortnight alone, we have seen very tense debates over what it means to be Australian. We've dived into definitions of multiculturalism versus monoculturalism, and some of the noisiest critics have said that we need more togetherness, that diversity is our strength. It's actually not. It's unity, but whatever. And to quote the Prime Minister, we've also been told to, quote, turn the temperature down, end quote. And at a time when our Socceroos are on the world stage and we are all marvelling and celebrating the sight of our beautiful flag flying high in stadiums and on the streets of Canada, Mexico, the United States, dare I ask, what is there to be gained from asking if we need a new flag? What? How is our national broadcaster, who are using children to further their anti-Australia self-loathing agenda, how is this good for the nation and our future generations? What is to be gained from encouraging people to hate this country? Because you can't alter history, regardless of how uncomfortable it is. But why is it that certain sections of the media and people in this country are far more obsessed with not just the past, but the negatives? Teach our kids how this nation came to be founded, absolutely. But equally, why aren't we teaching them that the freedoms and the lives that they enjoy today are because men and women fought and sacrificed their lives for them under that beautiful flag? We're so busy promoting climate alarmism, gender ideology, and suicidal empathy to our youngsters that we forgot to promote pride and just how lucky we are to live here. Dodgy governments and poor economic managers aside, that's how you build togetherness. You teach love for your country. And not just that, that's how you build a prosperous nation.
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3: Talking about schools, school hours are still in force till 4pm this afternoon. You've still got 5 minutes, so please slow down around schools, down to 40k's now. Homebush West, a smash involving heaps of vehicles on Centenary Drive near Austin Avenue. That's affecting southbound traffic towards Greenacre. Lane 1 is closed there. Hammondville still got issues after that 5-vehicle smash on the M5 near Heathcote Road. On the tolls, it's still affecting traffic in both directions. We've got emergency services, towies and police on site. Two westbound lanes are still closed out there. I'm Dennis Lee on Sydney's traffic leader, 2GB.
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0: Great to have your company, and what a track that is, by the way, as we look ahead to the news coming up shortly. In the next hour, Jack O'Donnell from Just Fund will chat to us about why banks are rejecting grieving families waiting on inheritance. It's a big story. And Andrew Currie's our straight shooter for a Wednesday, and I'm expecting a fiery debate about the World Cup. He's chosen violence. He wants to talk about how it's all just about footballers diving and that there's not much creativity involved. I mean, that's not just an affront and an offence. It's a crime. But let's get the latest headlines.
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23: It's 4 o'clock. Good afternoon. I'm Jamel Wells. The opposition has seized on new data showing a big fall in property prices. Analysts say higher interest rates and the federal government's tax changes are behind the fall. Some Australians have seen the value of their home fall into negative equity. Liberal leader Angus Taylor has used question time to demand the government address the problems.
24: Labor's toxic taxes are tanking the housing market. Housing data released today shows house prices have already fallen further than Treasury predicted, and HSBC and Morgan Stanley predict further falls of 8 to 10%. Will the Prime Minister guarantee house prices won't fall any further?
23: A suspected people smuggling incident off Queensland has raised questions about the federal government's handling of border security. Amy Drew reports.
25: A boat reportedly carrying 12 asylum seekers was intercepted at Weipa on the Cape York Peninsula yesterday. The group, believed to be Chinese nationals, are now in custody. It's understood the incident is being investigated as a people smuggling operation. Nationals MP David Littleproud claims Labor is neglecting security on Australia's northern borders, and this interception could trigger a new surge in illegal boat arrivals. The Australian Border Force are yet to comment on the matter. Amy Drew reporting.
23: An ICAC public inquiry will look at Sydney property developer Jean Nassif's links to state Liberal Party figures, councils and Catholic schools. Witnesses will include Catholic Schools Chief Executive Dallas McInerney, Hotelier Michael O'Hara and some Strathfield councillors. Radio network ARN has dropped presenter Carl Stefanovic from his new show after two episodes. It follows a recent controversy over a podcast that saw him leave the Nine network. There are new resources to help healthcare workers wean millions of Australians off overprescribed medication. The World First program will see 7,000 GPs, nurses and pharmacists trained in how to safely help adults cut back. It will first target reliance on sleeping pills and opioids. Monash University Associate Professor Emily Reeves says the medications can be addictive.
26: With medicines like the sleeping medicines, your body becomes tolerant to it.
23: And Federal Parliament has formally paid tribute to Professor Richard Scollier following his death last month. In finance, just before the close, the All Ords down 55 points, one Australian dollar buying around 69 US cents.
6: 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NAB, more than money.
27: Daria Kasatkina will be back on court tonight on day three at Wimbledon. Craig Gabriel reports.
28: In the top half of the women's draw, the only Australian is Daria Kasatkina. Dasha wears her heart on her sleeve, and she's very open about what she thinks of her own court play and what she's been doing off court. She plays the Indonesian Janice Chen, who's been making inroads on the tour and upset the 22nd seed Leila Fernandez. Two teenagers, Joao Fonseca and Rafa Jordão, have matches, along with Jannik Sinner and Novak Djokovic. Craig Gabriel, Wimbledon.
27: Bulldogs halfback Lachlan Galvin and Roosters centre Hugo Savala have joined the Blues in Origin camp. Tyron Wishart and Cleese Haas will join tomorrow with the quartet to gain experience as emerging prospects. At the FIFA World Cup, Mexico has defeated Ecuador 2-0 to move into the round of 16. France beat Sweden 3-0 while Norway defeated Ivory Coast 2-1. And basketball legend LeBron James has confirmed he's leaving the LA Lakers after 8 seasons with the NBA franchise. That's sport. I'm Mike Pearsall.
23: That's the latest news and sport.
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3: Now we're heading out to Homebush West. We've still got a smash there involving heaps of vehicles on Centenary Drive near the markets and Parramatta Road. It's affecting southbound traffic towards Arthur Street. Lane 1 is closed there. Very heavy traffic trying to get through there. And talk about heavy traffic. Hammondville, a 5-vehicle smash happened about an hour ago on the M5 near Heathcote Road on the tolls. It's affecting traffic in both directions. We've got emergency services, towies and police on site. Two westbound lanes are still closed there towards Liverpool. And a Bosley Park, a car broken down on Horsley Drive. I'm Dennis Lee on 2GB.
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23: Possible showers overnight, getting down to 15 degrees. Tomorrow, early showers, then sunny with a top of 23. Mostly sunny Friday, sunny on Saturday. Showers forecast for Sunday. Right now in the city, 19 degrees. It's 19 in Bankstown, 16 in Campbelltown, 19 in Gosford, 17 in Lucas Heights, 20 degrees in Penrith. I'm Jamel Wells. 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
0: Day three of filling in, and I tell you what, I'm having a blast. It's been such a wonderful ride thus far. It's Wednesday, the 1st of July, 2026. Great to have your company. If you are just joining us, you can give me a call on the open line number 131873 or shoot me a text 0460873873, or you can flick me an email, sydneynow@2gb.com. Coming up in this next hour, we'll catch up with Jack O'Donnell, who's the co-founder of Just Fund, to find out just why banks, this is concerning, why banks are rejecting grieving families who are waiting on inheritance. This is certainly something that is happening, and I'd be very keen to hear if it's something that you've also encountered. You're going through the heartbreak of having lost a loved one. You know that that money is coming through, and then unfortunately, because of delays, you are stuck in a situation where you're struggling to bury your loved one while you are grieving. It's a very confronting situation. information, but it'll be great to get some more context around all of that. Our straight shooter for Wednesday's Andrew Curry. He's going to talk about the World Cup. He's got some very divisive, I'll say, opinions on football more broadly, some tax changes. He's going to discuss fossil fuels and, for a bit of fun, train fare evaders. There are a lot of them. I've, in fact, seen it happen. Have you? Are you, in fact, a train fare evader? Tut, tut, tut. We cannot get involved in that kind of behaviour, can we? At the first hour of the program, and just before we went to the news, and of course, if you have missed any of what we've discussed, you can always download the podcast after the fact. Just head to 2gb.com or access it via the app. But we were talking about this latest program that the ABC have put out. And again, they're entitled to do what they like, right? But don't forget, they're doing it on the taxpayer's dime. And I don't have an issue with the host of the program. It's called What the British Stole. I have an issue with the theme of what that particular episode was exploring, which is, should we change the Australian flag? My first reaction to it, and in this clip, you'll see and you'll hear if you're listening after the fact that, they're talking to a bunch of school children who appear to be high school aged kids, right? So we're talking maybe 12, 13, 14, maybe 15 if we were to be generous, but they looked quite young. And you've got these children who are talking about all of this and saying that, you know, we need to be more inclusive and how it just doesn't feel like it's a flag, that, you know, we can effectively, and I'm paraphrasing some of the language that they use, but it's not a flag that we can really identify with, right? That it just doesn't really feel like us as a nation anymore when they look at the flag. So they nominate to make some changes to it. The issue that I have with all of it is that you're shaping the perception of these young children, their perception of our country and what it should mean to be proud of and to have pride and to be grateful that we live in this country. And I just am so confused. There was more confusion when I watched it because I thought, why are we talking about this? What's there to be gained from changing the flag, changing our history? What other nations around the world are routinely sitting around and debating all of that? I'd rather be talking about how we can fix, you know, the homeless situation, the fact that there are people in our country rifling through garbage bins to eat. Isn't that something that's more worthwhile rather than this self-loathing anti-Australian sentiment? And I have had some feedback from you all. This one, critical of my view, from Bruce, rather than just give the ABC another whack from your perspective, why not? Well, don't do anything that's going to encourage us to give you a whack. But Bruce goes on to say, just think about the fact that these young people might be informed enough already to make their own opinion and decide that a flag that only illustrates the Southern Cross and our British heritage could do with some reforming. I don't know, Bruce. I was once a high school student, and I'll tell you now, the furthest thing from my mind was topics around how I could start hating on the Australian flag or turning on my country. Because let's read between the lines. That's really what this feels like. It's certainly how I've interpreted it. We weren't thinking about that as teenagers. We were thinking about going to the mall, gathering around Donut King and just enjoying ourselves at that young age, figuring out who we were at that kind of challenging time that we all call puberty, right? These teenagers are being taught this throughout institutions. And this is a point that's being made from Joe, who's listening to us from the Sunshine Coast. Great to have your company, Joe. Thanks for tuning in. He said, just driving in the car and listen to the clip you played about the reaction to the flag, all young people by the sound of it. Exactly. That's precisely what they are. Some of them wearing braces, right? They're all in their school uniform. And Bruce goes on to say, sorry, Joe goes on to say, it just shows the indoctrination that is occurring among our younger generation in our educational system. Another one from Ben. Hi, Lucy. Australians died to defend our flag, which represented all Australians. Why would Australians want to change our flag to one that no one has died to protect? It's just stupid, woke and ignorant and disregards those who died to defend the country we all call home. Couldn't agree more. We love seeing our fans in sporting arenas display the flag and show that unity, right? That togetherness that the left is so keen to push, right? No more division, no more concepts of monoculturalism. It's all about multiculturalism. Diversity is our strength. They're so keen to go down that path. But why aren't we going down the path of be proud of this country? My gosh, it's great. You're so lucky to live here. Girls can get an education. Women have equal rights. Okay, under different governments, maybe you'll have a better crack economically. But we got a good here. Accept that fact. Stop drilling into the negatives. I just think it's all too much. But keen to hear more of your feedback as we continue on through the program.
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0: You're with Lucy Zellidge here on Sydney Now, and I want to bring in my next guest and start off by asking some things. Imagine inheriting a house worth more than $500,000, but then not having enough money to pay the funeral costs. I mean, it sounds unbelievable, but there are many Australians who are finding themselves in exactly this position. And while an inheritance can be tied up in probate for months or even years, families are then thrust into situations where they're scrambling to pay these funeral costs, the legal fees and associated debts. And many say they're then turned away by banks because they don't meet normal lending rules and criteria. So is there a gap in the system as Australia prepares for a $5 to $6 trillion intergenerational wealth transfer? Is there a gap? And to learn more, we're joined by Jack O'Donnell, who is the co-founder of Just Fund. Jack, great to have your company. Good afternoon.
10: Good afternoon, Lucy. Thanks for having me on.
0: It's pretty confronting, right, when you first come across a story like this. And, of course, the immediate question then, Jack, is how is it possible that someone can inherit a home worth hundreds of thousands of dollars, maybe even millions, right, yet still be unable to borrow enough money to pay for a funeral or the associated legal fees and other costs?
10: Yeah, I think you're right. I think surprising is the only way to describe it. The reality is that there are, you know, tens of thousands of grieving families in Australia right now who, as you say, they're set to inherit often really considerable amounts of money and assets from their recently deceased loved one. But those assets are often just locked up in what can be really lengthy, you know, probate and estate administration processes. And as a result, they're forced to, you know, dip into their own pocket, borrow from friends and family to pay for something as important as a funeral. And, you know, at its worst, people are, because they can't get access to cash at that point in time, also forced often just to sell their loved one's property at kind of below market prices, which is really, really sad. And that's because, as you say, the big banks and traditional lenders in Australia just really are not set up to solve this, you know, increasing and really, really significant problem.
0: It is a problem because you're going through the grief of having lost this loved one, Jack, and I've been through this situation. I lost my late mother-in-law a couple of years ago. The last thing that you want to be doing is thinking about how you're going to be able to pay for this funeral. So can you explain to us in more detail why won't banks take an expected inheritance into account when assessing a loan?
10: Yeah. Banks, as we all know, for anyone who's ever applied for a loan with one, they're really focused on two things, your income, so how much do you earn, and your credit score. And for many Australians who are grieving, who are playing the really important role of being the executor over their loved one's will and estate, or even for anyone who's a beneficiary under a will, you know, expecting to receive their inheritance at some point soon, they may only be working part-time, they may not have a very strong credit score, and the scale of this problem is often just so much greater than what anyone can borrow on the basis of those two things, income and credit score. So banks have just ignored this for too long, and specialist lenders, and Just Fund's one of them, you know, are now able to really step in to solve this gap and to plug this gap. And to give you an example of some people that we've helped in some of the circumstances that people find themselves in. One recent one, her name's Natalie. She's based in Newcastle. Her mum recently passed away, leaving her a significant property in Newcastle. But she had no way to access, you know, any funds through the bank. The sale of the home was held up because she not only inherited her mum's home, but also inherited debts of the estate, which often people don't quite appreciate and are often unexpected. And she had a really important funeral to try and, you know, organise and arrange in a short amount of time. And so that's just one example. But when you think of all the costs that people are needing to spend to honour their loved one and to get through an often lengthy and time-consuming probate process, you realise that the cost really stacks up. So, you know, the average cost of a funeral in Australia right now is about $15,000. Probate and legal fees around estate administration can cost, again, upwards of $15,000. Even just preparing a home for sale, you know, renovating it, maintaining the garden, getting it looking its best in a market, in a property market that's maybe starting to quieten a little bit, it's really important. You know, people can be left needing to spend $50,000, $60,000, $100,000 to get the estate in a good place and to honour their loved one. And for many people, that's not an amount of money anyone saves for or has ready to spend. And it's often just so much more than what a bank can consider because they're limited in how they look at you from the lens of a personal income or your credit score.
0: And who's got that kind of cash laying around in the current climate? I mean, it's not, as you said there, I mean, there's pretty exorbitant costs. You mentioned one instance there of, you know, someone in Newcastle there, but just, Jack, how widespread is this problem? Is it something you're seeing quite regularly?
10: Yeah, it's much bigger than we all appreciate. So one estate lawyer, Will's an estate lawyer that we work with up in Queensland, and we know, she says that half of all of her clients, and she works with hundreds of Australian families, half of all of her clients are expecting to receive, you know, a not insignificant amount of assets, but don't have any immediate cash or disposable income to pay for probate, to put the house up for sale, even just, you know, to pay for some debts that have been left over. And so that's really, really hurting people. And so it's really important that we provide Australians, especially going through the emotional turmoil of dealing with a loved one, you know, greater certainty, the ability to honour their loved one with a fitting funeral, and the ability just to maximise ultimately the inheritance for everyone under the will, right? You know, if someone passes away, the last thing they want to know is that their loved ones, people who they've provided for and have provided for in their will, are not receiving their fair share.
0: And you touched on time frame. It can take years, can take months. I mean, but what's the average time that families are typically waiting before they can actually access their inheritance?
10: Yeah, so it differs by state, but it's pretty safe to say, as a general rule, people are waiting between 6 and 12 months, and often longer depending on the complexity as well. Even if the probate process is quicker than that, you know, people or lawyers will often advise you still to wait, you know, for 6 months before actually starting to distribute any of the estate's assets. So by the time someone's passed away, you know, you've gone through the funeral process, you've gone through the probate process, the estate administration process, you know, waited 6 months, then put the property up for sale, you know, hoping to get a good sale price. You can see how it stretches for at least 12 months or longer.
0: There's so much to factor into all of this. Before we let you go, what advice do you give to Australians in this situation? I mean, should we be arguing that the lending system needs to change, or do Australians, Jack, in your estimation, simply need more options while estates are being settled?
10: Yeah, I think it's unlikely that banks are going to sort of transition their model too quickly. So as I said before, I think Australia has a really proud history of specialist lenders stepping in to provide really high quality and flexible options for people, and Just Fund is one of them. So we certainly encourage people to look at justfund.com.au, have a look at how we might be able to help you. What makes us different, I should say, to the banks and lenders is that we look at you not through the lens of just an income or your credit score, but we actually focus on the value of the estate, the value that you're expecting to receive if you're a beneficiary under the will, and we can advance funds to you, secured by the estate's value or secured by your future inheritance. And you are required to make no monthly or ongoing repayments until the estate's assets are actually distributed. So giving you, you know, a really high degree of flexibility.
0: Jack O'Donnell, the co-founder of Just Fund. Helpful to know. And thank you so much for your insights this afternoon.
10: Thanks, Lucy. Appreciate it.
0: You're with Lucy Zelich filling in for Clinton Maynard on Sydney Now. We're coming up to 23 minutes past 4, and we'll get to some more of your feedback and the news headlines shortly.
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3: Now at Ingleside, I'm getting reports of a smash on Matavale Road at Botany, a nasty accident involving a bus and bicycle on Botany Road and Lord Street. Now that's affecting southbound traffic towards Little Bay. Lane 1 is closed, got delays back over Southern Cross Drive. At Homebush West, a smash involving heaps of vehicles still there on Centenary Drive near the markets and Parramatta Road. That's affecting southbound traffic towards Arthur Street. Lane 1 is closed. Hemmerville, the earliest smash on the M5 near Heathcote Road has just been cleared. All lanes are open and things are starting to settle down. I'm Dennis Lee on 2GB.
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0: Some of your feedback with respect to the conversation surrounding our flag. This one from Andrew. As someone who came out here as a seven-year-old from Eastern Europe in the early 80s as my parents wanted to escape communism, my dad, who is in his 70s now, said to me a few weeks ago, we escaped communism 50 years ago now. Communism has found us again under this government. Oh, very powerful words, Andrew. I dare say there would be a lot of people that are feeling the same. I'll get to more of your feedback in a moment, but in the meantime, if you're jetting off over the winter school holidays, Sydney Airport has a few tips to help your trip get off to a really great start. Be prepared to arrive at least 1 hour before domestic flights. 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Or do save yourself time and check in online before you arrive. 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
2: 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We're talking all things whether or not we need to change our flag. And, of course, it's all come off the back of this episode that is airing on the ABC, the national broadcaster, which has posed that question to high school students. And this via the text line from Ben: having a debate or a conversation about something like the flag doesn't mean you're somehow a country traitor. Oh, my God, you've got a narrow mind. Thanks, Ben. No, I'm not suggesting that anyone that has a conversation or a debate about the flag is somehow a country traitor. My issue is more with, why are we having this discussion in the first place? Is it necessary? Is it going to benefit the nation? Is it going to change how fractured some things are? This level of us versus them, which feels more divided than it ever has. I think we can all agree on that point. Either very extreme left, very extreme right, very rooted in our political views, deciding whether our friendships or relationships can go ahead if someone has alternate views. I mean, you can't even have a debate anymore without it turning sour. There's a problem with that. So I'm happy to entertain your text, regardless of your criticisms at me. But that's not the point I'm trying to make. I just wonder why we have to have a conversation about it. And if we're so willing to go down the path of this self-loathing and anti-Australian agenda, why aren't we willing to go the opposite? Why doesn't the pendulum swing the other way, where we talk about our history, we acknowledge some of the very icky parts about our history, but then also teach our children to be proud of our country? This one via the text line too, I really like this one. Many years ago, I was on my high horse about changing the flag with a mate. He was a Vietnam vet. He said, I fought under that flag. That said, I dropped my thoughts of changing the flag. This one from Carolyn: the curriculum is taught through the lens of oppressor and oppressed. It's the Marxism that has captured our institutions. As a teacher, I'm shocked by what I'm seeing and have been silenced officially over speaking up about it. Carolyn, I'd love to hear more. Give us a call. Tell us what's happening. The fact that you've been silenced, that's not good. 131873 is our number. Or you can elaborate via the text line if you're not in a position to call. This one from Mark that just came through: hi, Lucy. There is absolutely no merit in changing the flag. And while these woke lefties would worry about Canva and the opinions of school children is beyond me. Love your show. Thanks, Mark. Love having your company too. Anyone that believes that Australia is not a communist/socialist country is not a realist. That one from Andrew. It's upsetting that we are thinking that way and feeling that way about our own country, because there's a lot of good here. And I very much resent the idea that the government of the day would be able to influence or should influence how we feel about our country. Do we have some very poor economic managers at the helm? Yeah, we do. But that doesn't change the wonderful opportunities that we have been afforded and since this nation was formed that we continue to benefit from. So, yeah, I don't like this negative narrative. I think if we could move away from that, it would be far better. But moving elsewhere, let's get the latest news headlines. And it's a very good afternoon to Jamel Wells in the newsroom.
3: Lucy, good afternoon. State Opposition Leader Kelly Sloan says allegations against some Liberal Party members should be thoroughly investigated. The ICAC is looking at claims that some party members solicited or accepted donations from a developer. The Federal Opposition is concerned asylum seekers trying to reach North Queensland could start a new wave of illegal boat arrivals. A three-year-old boy and puppy have been rescued 6 days after two earthquakes in Venezuela. The death toll is almost 2,000. And Federal Parliament has formally paid tribute to Professor Richard Scollier following his death last month after a battle with brain cancer. In sport, Mexico, France and Norway are the latest teams to book places in the round of 16 at the FIFA World Cup. More news at 5.

0: Thank you, Jamel. I want to take you to the United States now, where there has been a decision that's been handed down by the US Supreme Court. Very interesting discussion surrounding this, but it's been a big blow for Donald Trump and his movement, and they're in somewhat of a meltdown over this ruling from the conservative-dominated US Supreme Court, as I touched on there, which today struck down the president's attempt to end birthright citizenship. Now, birthright citizenship, which, as the term suggests, grants citizenship to anyone born in a country, and it's common in the Americas but less so elsewhere. So Australia, for instance, as this news.com.au article points out, we don't have it. Now, it's enshrined in the 14th Amendment to America's Constitution, which states, and I quote, "All persons born or naturalized in the United States and subject to the jurisdiction thereof are citizens of the United States and of the state wherein they reside," end quote. Now, today's ruling from the Supreme Court, which again is stacked with conservatives handpicked by Donald Trump himself, so of course he's very frustrated, but they really had no choice, unfortunately, because of the Constitution and the wording of it, which is very clear there. But Mr. Trump obviously is in a situation where he could not nullify birthright citizenship with a simple executive order, which he campaigned on. And on the first day of his second term in office, he signed an executive order pledging to make that change. And if he wants to get rid of it now, he'll have to amend the Constitution, which is a much more involved process. You will need the Senate on board. You'll need, I think it's over 30-something states on board that would look to change that. So there's some serious heavy lifting involved there. And, of course, then they're looking to the midterms, a very interesting time politically for them as they look to that coming up later in the year. But birthright citizenship, so if you come to a country illegally and have a child, that child automatically receives citizenship. It's a pretty controversial one, isn't it? It's a very interesting one and a heavy topic of debate at the moment in America.
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2: Now, we have a nasty accident at Botany, an accident involving a bus and bicycle on Botany Road and Lord Street. Now, that's affecting southbound traffic towards Little Bay. Lane 1 is closed there. Got delays back over Southern Cross Drive. Ingleside, a smash on Motorvale Road near Tumburra Street. That's affecting westbound traffic towards St Ives. Got delays back past Powderworks Road. And at Hammondville, still got issues after that smash on the M5 near Heathcote Road. It's still affecting traffic in both directions. I'm Dennis Lee on 2GB.
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0: Day three and they haven't pulled me off air. Thank God we're still here. And gee, I'm having fun with all of you. It's happy hump day, Wednesday, the 1st of July, 2026. Some tax changes dropping for everybody. And our open line number is always open. 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Don't forget that for any of the programming that you have missed, you can download it after the fact via the podcast to catch all the entertaining things we've spoken about in the last hour and a half. I want to share with you a positive story about a council that's actually doing some good work. There's news that has broken today that councillors, Randwick councillors, have rejected a plan to introduce hundreds of parking meters at some of Sydney's popular eastern beaches. The proposal would have brought 1,400 paid parking spaces for visitors at beaches including Clovelly, Coogee, Maroubra, La Perouse, Little Bay and Malabar. Residents of the Randwick Council area would have had access to an unlimited number of permits to exempt them from meter charges. But don't forget, it's not just the locals that are using these beaches. It's people coming from all over the state. We're a big state. And we all should be able to go to the beaches without constantly getting slugged. And this initial proposal by the council suggested 3,300 paid parking spaces and one free permit per Randwick household. But this proposal was changed to have fewer paid spaces and more permits after community consultation. At a council meeting last night, 10 out of 15 councillors voted to reject the new meters, while five, shock horror, Labor councillors, including Mayor Dylan Parker, voted in favour of it. I think we can all agree, and I've certainly experienced it myself. I live out in the Hills District, and obviously one of our closest beaches is either Balmoral or if we choose to go out to some of the northern suburbs. But again, closest for us would be Balmoral. It is so expensive. It's such an expensive exercise, right? Before you've even left the house, A, you're getting slugged with tolls. And then from there, it's, okay, where am I going to find a car park? That's already another problem. Then number two, it's you're going to get slugged $20, $30. I mean, if it's something that you want to experience all day, be prepared to pay even more. You want to go and get the kids an ice cream or sit down to have lunch, or you're packing your own lunch in many instances. I mean, you're getting slugged at every single turn. So to add more parking meters to this, I just think it's anti the people. Maybe great for the councillors who are bringing in all that money, but it's anti the people that just want to go and enjoy their beaches. Soon we're going to catch up with our straight shooter for a Wednesday, Andrew Currie. He's going to talk to us about his feelings on the World Cup. Can't wait to wrap him over the coals over it, the Labor government's tax changes, some fossil fuels and train fare evaders. Are you a train fare evader? I'd love to know. I've never done it in my life and I'm very transparent. I'll be the first to tell you if I did. Told listeners yesterday I'm a very bad driver, but I've never evaded a train fare. But have you? Confessions Corner. Coming up after this.
1: 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Got something you want to say? You're in the right place. This is Sydney's 2GB. Send us a text or call 131 873.
2: Now, out of Botany, a bicycle has not evaded a bus. They've run into each other on Botany Road and Lord Street. That's affecting southbound traffic towards Little Bay. Lane 1 is closed there. We've got delays back to Southern Cross Drive trying to get past that site. Ingleside, a smash involving two vehicles on Monavale Road near Tumburra Street. That's affecting westbound traffic towards St Ives. Delays back to Powderworks Road. Campbelltown, got a truck broken down now on the motorway near Narrotta Road. He's sitting on the shoulder facing northbound towards Liverpool.
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5: Yes, it's that time of the afternoon, and who better to do that with than a man that has chosen violence today? I keep saying it because I could only ever interpret that when he is making the sensational claims that he's making about my beloved game of football. But it's a very good afternoon to Andrew Currie.
6: Lucy, nothing's violent yet. I've got a different opinion to you about some of the aspects of the world game, the beautiful game. It's not all of it, it's beautiful. The beautiful bits are very beautiful. But the bits I don't like is what we might want to talk about and see if we have areas of agreement and areas of disagreement.
5: Sure.
6: Now, a lot of Australians grew up when I was a young kid. I watched a lot of rugby league, and then I started playing rugby union very badly, but for 20 years I played. And my particular point, every 4 years I watch football. I'm like, it's like the Olympics, right? Mm-hmm. I'm an expert every 4 years. Right? I know all about field hockey every 4 years, and all about diving every 4 years. And every 4 years I'm an expert on soccer football. The thing that I can't deal with is when they pretend to be grossly injured to pull the penalty for the foul, pull the yellow card or pull the foul penalty, the free kick. And I know when you watch the Origin game or watch any of the rugby league games, mm-hmm. those guys are very, very hard. The rugby guys aren't quite as hard as that, I'll admit that. But when you're injured, you don't move. You just lie there. When you're actually hurt, when something's actually wrong, when someone's actually broken a bone or bruised you or concussed you or whatever it is, you do not roll up hills, you don't clutch, you don't pull faces, you just lie there because you're in pain. And the acting, I find it very hard to watch. It turns me off the game. And they all
5: it
6: have the same.
5: It turns you off
6: no,
5: the game.
6: No, literally, I find it, it's just not, I just don't see any integrity in it. And I just don't think it's believable. And it's almost as if they've all been to the same acting school. So this is how you pull a shin injury. You clutch at your left shin and your face goes back and you throw your arms in the air. And they all have the same acting technique. It's like they're all De Niro or they're all Pacino or something, but it's uniform. And it mostly, when you watch the replays, the touch is tiny. It's a tiny touch. Okay, it doesn't take much to bring someone down for you to lose. You're running flat out of the ball. You lose your balance quite quickly. I understand you can't be fouled, and it's important they enforce the rules. But the severity of the way they purport to be drastically injured and the way the referees seem to fall for it. I thought in the early 90s was a World Cup where they said, that's it, we're not having any more simulation, we're going to start fining or penalising blokes who pretend to be injured. But that all seems to have drifted back in. Now, I watch it every 4 years, so you'd know better than me whether what we're seeing right now is the normal level of show acting or it's gotten worse or better. I don't know the answer. You'd know better than me.
5: I want to defer to Dave via the text line to get this conversation going to show that I'm very balanced about all of this. I mean, I've been saying in jest that you've chosen violence today with respect to this only because I love the game of football. But this one from Dave, Italy 2006, it was a dive. How's Italy going this year? Lol. Yeah, that's a funny one too. That's their third successive World Cup that they've missed out on. It's a bit unfortunate for Italy. But here's the thing, right? And I can understand why people like yourself who have grown up on different games are turned off by it. It's certainly not enough to turn me off the game entirely. But when it comes to this, and I have to be careful because how these comments can be perceived, I've seen panelists that I've worked with get in trouble for making any kinds of comments. But depending upon, say, for example, which countries are playing, of which it is a bit more, I guess, it's injected into their culture to really look for those fouls, to have that be a feature of their game. A lot of the times, my husband's a former striker. He will joke with me that if anyone coughed in his direction in the 6-yard box, he was going down. Right? Because at different stages and different positions on the field, it can give you an advantage, of course.
6: Sure.
5: I seem to think that, you know, you pointed to the 90s there. I seem to think that actually we've improved a lot in right. terms of, say, the standard that we see in the Premier League in particular.
6: Right.
5: Maybe you'll see different shades of it across Italy and Spain, less of it in Germany, less of it in France. But it's certainly not what it used to be on that front. And I guess we see it now more on the world stage because it's amplified and everyone like yourself who perhaps aren't as accustomed to watching the game regularly see it and think, this is a bit of a turn off.
6: Experienced drama fans. I'm not a theatre goer. See, if I was more of a theatre goer, it's that stagey kind of acting. You don't get in the movies, that stagey over the top silent movie acting.
5: But
6: that
5: they're
6: I'm not used to like that.
5: I reckon you're
6: there's enough, Lucy.
5: Well,
6: there's enough.
5: I reckon
6: you're stretching it a bit.
5: Well, maybe too much for you. Now, look, last time I had the wonderful chance to catch up with you was back in April, and we chatted about the tax changes that would likely happen. Talk us through what you'd said then versus what we've seen materialise now.
6: Well, between us, Lucy, we predicted a lot of it, or I did, one of us.
5: You did?
6: Between us, we did. So we thought that they were going to change capital gains tax. We thought that they were going to get rid of the discount and bring in indexation, which I thought was it would take it back to what it was before Howard and Costello, the Keating Hawke era. What I thought they should have done, and they haven't done this, and I've only seen this picked up once, one other place, they didn't bring back averaging. So what that means is if you own a house for 20 years or an investment for 20 years and you sell it, all of that gain is taxed in the 1 year, not taxed as if it's been spread out over 20 years. So that's quite a vicious slug, and they didn't bring that back in, and that was in the original legislation when I started at uni almost 40 years ago. So that was very disappointing. Nobody anticipated what was supposed to be a housing thing would all of a sudden apply to shares and selling small businesses.
5: And death. And divorce.
6: Correct. All these other incidents, life events were dragged in. Now, some have sort of been carved out, but it doesn't seem we haven't arrived, I don't think, at the final package yet. And I don't know quite now how they're going to sort out the death stuff and the divorce stuff and everything else. But nobody was talking about extending this to everything else. It was supposed to be, we're here to help young kids get into the housing market. Well, I don't know how taxing shares and small businesses helps get in the housing market. It probably has the opposite effect. So that was very disappointing. And I will say this, this is more controversial, I guess, but when somebody goes and makes a cast iron promise 50 times and then does the opposite, people just think dimly of politics everywhere. And it's bad that people think badly about politics. Politics is being undermined in the States by a couple of people, one main one really, and people are losing confidence with the process, and I don't like it. And I like the idea, like the British Parliament, we've got a new guy coming in next week, I think, but they publish a full manifesto, but every party has to publish a manifesto. Here's our policy. It's a big booklet, and here it is. It's 30, 40, 50 pages. I've never looked at one. Ours is sort of a bit – the journalists have to put it together, right? They just have to collate all the announcements and all the press releases and turn it into a single set of policies, whereas the British guys put it on the table. Here's our plan. Here's our whole plan. And if we break from that, you're going to give us merry hell.
5: Mm-hmm.
6: So Albanese is catching a bit of merry hell for – not sticking to what he said he would do, you know, dozens of times.
5: Rightfully so, by the way.
6: I agree. And I think if he was forced to have a really hard copy document that was in the shops almost or handed out with the newspapers or downloaded or whatever, they might feel more accountable because, oh, yeah, I said this is what I meant. Was that, no, hang on, mate, you didn't just say this. Here it is written down in your policy, in your manifesto.
5: Well, it doesn't matter, manifesto or not. I mean, he got up there and he said, for the 50th time, no, how hard is it? Said that they wouldn't touch it multiple times. I mean, that's your manifesto in many ways. It's not, and it's also not taking it to an election as well.
6: I agree. So people just look at all politicians now in a lesser way, and he's not the first guy to go and break a promise in Parliament, and every side of politics has done that, but he's done it in a very stark way, and it just chips away at the general confidence people have in politics. And I think it's bad when people think, oh, the system's all rigged. It's no point. They're all frauds. They're all dishonest. Why should I even care? I think that's a really bad thing for the country.
5: I couldn't agree more.
6: I don't think it's the biggest hit it's ever taken, but it's a hit. He's given it a hit.
5: Can they recover?
6: I don't think it's a different question. I don't know the answer to that. I think that one of the reasons they were more, they will say they were more ambitious, but more breaching their promise, they felt they were so far ahead they could get away with it. That Farah by-election was such a strong result against the coalition, because Labor didn't even field a candidate, but they would have just thought, my God, the coalition aren't a threat to us. We can do whatever we want.
5: South Australia also.
6: Yes, yeah, so they were emboldened by that, and so that probably gave them the cheek.
5: You can say that.
6: Or the front or the cojones. You're the linguist here in the room.
5: You can say that. Let's move through these next two topics pretty swiftly. The sure. subsidy for fossil fuels is wrong. Tell us why.
6: I'll keep it short, but every time you get engaged in a sort of a carbon emissions fuel tax debate online, say, people say, oh, there's massive subsidy to the fossil fuel industry. They've got all these free kicks in the government, and it's mostly fuel rebates and that sort of stuff. Now, leaving aside the way they calculate that, I think the calculation is probably wrong, but even say, let's just say the calculation's right, and they've come up with a number that the fossil fuel industry gets about $13 or $14 billion in free kicks from the government. Let's just say it does, okay? On the other side of the ledger, we pay $17 billion in fuel excise at the petrol pump, where there's 52 cents of tax per litre. So if you're going to say an industry subsidised, you should tally up all the taxes on one side and all the free kicks and payments on the other side and see which one's bigger.
5: Mm-hmm.
6: The tax bill on the fuel industry is much bigger than the free kick or the so-called subsidies on the other side. So that's the shortest way I can explain it. I could go into detail as to how their calculations are probably wrong. When they say if you build a port somewhere, it's a free kick to the gas industry. Well, there's lots of people use ports. Road building is considered a subsidy. I don't think it is. But even if you match them up dollar for dollar, they don't stack up. There's more taxing than there is subsidising.
5: It's an inconvenient narrative for a lot of people, though. Just quickly, you get the train to the city 4 to 5 days a week, and people are routinely jumping gates and no one does anything.
6: No, they just stand there, and there's staff there with lanyards and Sydney Trains uniforms watching kids from very expensive private schools leap over the barriers like, you know, Edward Moses or, you know, Mitchell Stark's brother, whatever his name is. They're hurdling the barriers. They're quite athletic. And no one does anything. And I'm going to start a business. I'm going to go down there and I'm going to get the license to issue the fines. It's a $200 fine. I just want 10%. I'll enforce it myself. I'll hand the government over $180 and I'll keep 20 for myself. And that will put me in a better house than I'm currently in.
5: I support that. Andrew Curry, our straight shooter for a Wednesday. Thanks for your company. Time for a break.
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7: Heading out to Botany, the earlier accident on Botany Road has now been cleared. All southbound lanes towards Little Bay are now open. Ingleside, a smash on Manavale Road is just about cleared. It's still affecting westbound traffic towards St Ives, though. We've got delays back to Powderworks Road trying to get through there. At Preston's, a car broken down to stock on Camden Valley Way near the motorway. Now, he's in lane 2 facing westbound towards Brinjelli. Got delays back to Campbelltown Road and a punch pile of emergency roadworks on Canterbury Road affecting westbound traffic out of the city. I'm Dennis Lee on 2GB.
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14: It's 5 o'clock. Good afternoon. I'm Jamil Wells. The Prime Minister maintains the federal government's tax changes will help more young people get into the property market. Anthony Albanese has come under pressure in Question Time as new data shows house values have collapsed. Some Australians have seen the value of their property fall into negative equity. Mr. Albanese has told Parliament house prices will still grow, but at a slower pace.
15: Housing policies are aimed at giving young people a fair crack. And we've changed the system so that this Saturday, if a young couple turn up at an auction, they're not competing an investor who has taxpayer support.
14: The ICAC is investigating links between a fugitive property developer and senior state Liberal figures. Madeleine McNeil reports.
16: ICAC will look into a number of allegations, including whether Liberal Party members Christian Ellis, Jeremy Greenwood, Robert Asaf and Jean-Claude Perrottet solicited or accepted banned donations from Sydney property developer Jean Nassif between 2019 and 2023. Mr. Nassif is wanted by police on fraud allegations and has been living in Lebanon for 3 years. ICAC's confirmed Catholic Schools New South Wales boss Dallas McInerney, hotelier Michael O'Hara and certain Strathfield councillors will also feature in the long-awaited probe. It's set to begin on the 27th of July. Madeleine McNeil, Sydney.
14: The FBI has confirmed all three ransom notes linked to the disappearance of US TV host Savannah Guthrie's mother are fake. 84-year-old Nancy Guthrie vanished from her Arizona home 4 months ago in a suspected kidnapping. 14 children have died after the roof of a tutoring centre in the Pakistani city of Lahore collapsed. Two people are in custody with claims the centre was unregistered. Back home, thousands of Australians have given up alcohol for a month from today as part of the Dry July fundraiser. Co-founder Adam Spencer says it's to raise money for cancer patients and their carers.
17: A comfortable chair in the waiting room, a television that works, subsidising accommodation for people in rural areas getting cancer services, just making an adult's cancer journey a little bit easier.
14: Sydney Opera House CEO Louise Herron has resigned after 14 years in the job, and Randwick Council has dumped plans to install parking meters at beaches including Coogee, Clovelly and Maroubra. In finance, the All Ords has closed down 54 points, one Australian dollar buying around 69 US cents.
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18: The ARL Commission has reportedly agreed a mammoth broadcast deal to make rugby league the richest sport in Australia. The Telegraph reports Nine and Fox Sports will retain their broadcast rights on a 7-year deal worth $5.3 billion. The Blues will train at Gold Coast's Cbus Super Stadium tomorrow ahead of next week's Origin Decider in Brisbane. 5-8 Mitchell Mitchell Moses says the boys have full faith in head coach Laurie Daly despite plenty of criticism from outside camp.
19: Such a good person, cares for everyone, and you know, we wouldn't say a bad word about anyone. So he's got our full support and we're right behind him.
18: Mexico, France and Norway are the latest teams to book their places in the round of 16 at the FIFA World Cup. Tomorrow morning, England plays the Democratic Republic of Congo. Belgium takes on Senegal and the USA plays Bosnia. And Maya Joint says she's still yet to process her win against Serena Williams after cutting short the seven-time champion's return to Wimbledon. Alex de Minaur and Kim Birrell also had wins. That's sport. I'm Mike Pearsall.
14: It's 4 past 5. That's news and sport.
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13: Traffic. 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
7: Now, yesterday's truck inferno on the highway southwest of Goulburn is still causing major headaches for northbound traffic into Sydney. Lane 1 is still closed down there. We've got the speed down to 40 k's an hour past the site. If you're heading southbound into Melbourne, though, the news is better because all lanes are open. At Ingleside, the earliest smash on Motorvale Road has now been cleared. All westbound lanes towards the Knives are now open and things are settling down. Preston's car still breaking down on Camden Valley Way near the motorway. It's in lane 2 facing westbound towards Brinjelli. I'm Dennis Lee on 2GB.
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14: Possible showers overnight, getting down to 15 degrees. Early showers tomorrow, then mostly fine and sunny with a top of around 23. Mostly sunny on Friday and Saturday. Showers forecast for Sunday. Right now in the city, 18 degrees. It's 18 in Bankstown, 15 in Campbelltown, 18 in Gosford, 17 in Lucas Heights and Penrith. I'm Jamel Wells. 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
5: And my gosh, it's been an honour. Great to have your company this Wednesday, the 1st of July 2026. You are indeed with Lucy Zellich. While Clinton Maynard, our good friend, our regular host here, award-winning host, by the way, is having a much-needed rest. 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Our open line number is 131873. 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Coming up in this next hour, we're going to have a bit of fun. Shortly, we will catch up with Sir Howard Panter, who is the CEO of Trafalgar Entertainment. We heard some very arresting news earlier in the week that some musicals had been cancelled, but do not despair because there is some good news. Fiddler on the Roof and Private Lives are headed down under. And I'm looking forward to hearing all that and more. We've got a World Cup update. Can't wait to bring you that. Of course, some more fantastic results out of this morning's football. We'll find out what's coming up on Money News after 7 p.m. tonight with Scott Haywood, and Mark Geyer is in the building. Wonderful news, the NRL broadcast deal. this huge one, LeBron leaving the Lakers. Who would have thought? I mean, I don't know that you could divorce the two, right? LeBron without the Lakers without LeBron. But nevertheless, that's some huge news and some more news coming out of the Blues camp. Don't forget that we also still have a quiz to run. I jockeyed hard. I keep saying it every day for that to continue in Clinton's absence. And we have a 365-day SIM plan valued at $320 thanks to a May SIM to give away. Don't forget also word on the street / caller of the week. I want your calls. Everyone knows I love a chat, but I will not give anything away until you actually pick up the phone. And we have a family pass for four people to Entertainment Park in Bankstown to give away just in time for the school holidays. Hello. Where you'll experience go-karting on the indoor track plus mini golf and indoor bowling. But as I said, you've got to be a caller. And we've had some wonderful calls thus far. It's always great to have your company on the open line number.
0: Yep.

0: wouldn't have to worry.
1: Love this. Our next guest is one of the biggest names in world theatre, and I might add, very sharply dressed this evening. Alongside his wife, he's built one of the world's largest theatre empires. They lead Trafalgar Entertainment, which also runs Theatre Royal Sydney. And after more than 50 years in the business, wow, he's still bringing some of the biggest productions to stages around the world. My goodness, joining us in the studio, welcome to you, Sir Howard Panter.
2: Thank you.
1: And very sharply dressed, as I said.
2: Well, as are you.
1: So, Howard, tell us, after more than 50 years in theatre, that is an extraordinary feat, by the way. What still gives you the biggest buzz about this industry?
2: Well, I think it's that moment where you have an audience as a community coming together and sharing a moment of joy and saying, I was there, to tell people they were there, to be with other people mm-hmm. doing it. That's still spectacular. It's like being in a great football match or a great concert. It's that moment of being there and sharing the joy with other people. And that still gives, you know, the hairs go up the back of the neck, and it still works. That a lot of people having joy together is exceptional.
1: After all this time, are there still moments where you are genuinely surprised?
2: I think I am. I'm surprised by the quality of people's skills, particularly in Australia. I have to say the acting talent in Australia is truly world class. I mean, it really is quite wonderful. It's something we talk around. I have a production on Broadway at the moment. I have theatres all over the world. I have productions in London. I have productions here, as you know. I promise you the acting talent here is so special and so good. And I was in a little bit of the rehearsal of Fiddler on the Roof the other day, and just seeing that talent, it is truly amazing. Given the size of population, all those things, mm-hmm. you definitely punch above your weight. So I always find that constantly surprising and special.
1: That's so nice to hear. You have brought so many incredible productions to the stages, and many of them classics. How have they changed over time, in your estimations, if at all?
2: Well, if they're classics, that means they stand the test of time, which means they appeal to different generations as they come up, as they come through. And indeed, one of the great things about this production, Fiddler on the Roof, that we're doing, is that it is about the fact that children and parents don't always get on. Like when I was 23, I didn't get on very well with my father, perhaps, and my 23-year-old daughter perhaps doesn't get on terribly well with me. And it's the way in which you adapt between the generations which keeps it fresh. And as we like to say with this production, it's a classic through a contemporary lens. And the lens is focusing on how particularly younger women, in the case of Fiddler on the Roof, want to go in a particular direction. And yet their parents don't really want them to go in that direction. And yet there's a tradition that binds them together. And there's a family that binds them together. And yet there's also the pressures of different generations having their own perspective. And that's one of the great themes of Fiddler on the Roof.
1: I want to drill more down into the concept of change, right? And how theatre has changed from when you first started, from when this journey began for you and your wife towards bringing one of the world's largest theatre empires. But what's changed in the last five decades?
2: I suppose that actually, first of all, it's got bigger. People think that theatre hasn't, but it's actually seen by more people than it ever was. I mean, for instance, in the UK, although it's a stat that not everyone wishes to embrace, more people go to live theatre than go to soccer matches, for instance. I mean, it's a statistical fact. There are more people, she's looking at me as if I'm definitely making this up, but I'm definitely not.
1: Well, that's huge, because if you think about it, in the UK, the following of the Premier League is enormous.
2: But if you think about it, we're on eight times a week, every week, 52 weeks a year. Soccer's on, you know, for half the year, basically, and alternate Saturdays or whatever it might be. So if you're thinking about Premier League, actually, although it has a lot of impact, it doesn't have as many customers. So that's quite interesting. It's actually grown theatre. It's grown certainly worldwide, and it's grown in Australia in my experience as well, which mm-hmm. is interesting. Mm-hmm. So, I mean, that must be, and that can only be because that notion of people getting together and sharing a joyful time is getting bigger. That's not to say that soccer's not getting bigger. It's not to say that I don't like soccer and I don't follow soccer.
1: Saying it's a statistical fact.
2: But it is a real fact. But it's easy to work out because we've got I don't know how many theatres in the UK, but it's hundreds. And if you work that out, times 8 times, times 1,200 or 1,400 per performance, it's not that difficult to get up to that number, actually. And there aren't that many stadia that actually hold 30,000 plus. Mm. So it's not an impossible piece of math to do.
1: Do you have a favourite theatre?
2: Well, I was told by someone much cleverer than me, that much wiser, that it was the one I was currently trying to sell a show in. So it's, so it's obviously the Theatre Royal Sydney is unquestionably.
1: But you know that feeling you get, right? And I've been to some amazing theatres. One of my favourite happens to be the Bolshoi in Russia.
2: Yep.
1: I remember walking in there and I was really taken aback by its beauty.
2: Sure.
1: Have you had that experience in a theatre?
2: I certainly think, you know, there are theatres that are more extraordinary than others, but it's horses for courses. I mean, some theatres like the Bolshoi have a particular classic feel to them. Other theatres, perhaps, dare I say, like the Theatre Royal in Sydney, is more contemporary in its mm-hmm. feel, and the customer experience is more contemporary, therefore. So, I think it is horses for courses. There isn't a single one, apart from the one, obviously, Theatre Royal Sydney, because...
1: So tell us about it.
2: That's what we're here to talk about.
1: Tell us about it. The Fiddler on the Roof, to experience something like this, again, it is a classic, but to experience these shows in Sydney here, it's really something quite special. But tell us why.
2: I think, as I say, it's about family, which we all have. We all have family experiences. We all have community, and it's about community. It's about the way in which people have to evolve to get on or not get on. And it's also got the most extraordinary music. I mean, it's got mm-hmm. this wonderful music. It's got mm-hmm. great dance. It's got great... It's also very funny. I mean, again, it stood the test of time because it's good. Mm-hmm. Things stand the test of time if they're good. You know, pasta... If it's well cooked, stands the test of time because it tastes good and it's good. It becomes a classic because it's good. Mm-hmm. And I think that's the truth about Fiddler. And this is a whole new production, which, as you probably know, it sold out twice in London, two whole seasons sold out. And it has won two Best Musical Awards, this particular production. So it's got a great track record of being good, of something that is good.
1: That's fantastic. And what about Private Lives? Tell us about that.
2: Well, we're very lucky that Hugh Bonneville, who you probably know from mm-hmm. starring in Downton Abbey and in Paddington and various things like that, we've managed to persuade him that he's never been to Australia before. He's always wanted to come to Australia. So we persuaded him that he'd be wonderful in this new production, which would be a world premiere of this new production, Private Lives, which is one of the funniest plays ever written, in fact. He wanted to come and play the part, and he wanted to come and see Sydney and come and play here with it. So I think that's the reason we're doing it. It's a classic and it works. It's a copper bottoms comedy and you laugh a lot.
1: Yep.
2: And he's a very good actor and he'd like to be in something very good.
1: Which you're producing.
2: Yes.
1: Speaking of classics, you're also producing the hugely successful Broadway revival of the Rocky Horror Show.
2: I mean,
1: who doesn't know about the Rocky Horror Show,
2: thank goodness.
1: Right?
2: Well, Rocky is one of my favourites and it's been very kind to our company. But in a way, Rocky's spiritual home, I often think, is Australia, actually.
1: You do?
2: Enough. Yes. I mean, I can't remember how many productions of Rocky I've done in this country, but it's got to be getting on for 4 or 5, I should
1: and
2: think.
1: And it still resonates.
2: It still resonates because it's, you know, because it's about tolerance. It's about being who you want to be. And it's bloody good fun as well, if I'm allowed to swear.
1: No, you are.
2: It's great fun, and it's got great music. And again, it's been in continuous production for, in one form or another, professionally, for 52 years. That means it must be doing something right. It's back to the classic theme again. It's doing something right. It's connecting with people. It's making people feel good to be there. So, yeah, we're very lucky to have this big hit on Broadway at the moment, and we will be bringing Rocky back at at some stage to Sydney, I'm sure.
1: Mm-hmm.
2: Just because, again, it's always so well received here. People love it, and it's multi-generational.
1: Yes, and I wanted to bring that up with you, right? Yeah, so yeah. I remember going to see Aladdin in New York.
2: Yes.
1: On Broadway. I cried like a baby, and I was an adult woman, right? And
2: yeah.
1: I just remembered being so captured by it. Are you seeing more young people coming along to the theatre now, Sir Howard?
2: We are. I mean, and certainly something like Rocky, I mean, it really is multiple generation. I know, again, sorry to refer to my daughter again, but my daughter's 8 birthday party, not that long ago, was a dance party, as these things sometimes are.
1: Mm-hmm.
2: And we said, well, what would you like to dance to? And they said, she said, the Time Warp. And we said, she'd never been to see the show. We said, how is this possible? How do you mean the Time Warp? She said, well, we all do it in the playground, of course. And you go, so it really has managed
1: wow.
2: to penetrate all those generations, just because, you know, it's great music, it's great fun. And I do think we all like the idea of something that is tolerant, there's something that is generous, which it is as a piece. So I think that's probably one of the reasons that it's lasted, or some of the reasons it's lasted.
1: Talk to me. I mean, I could chat to you all night, actually. I find this so fascinating. But talk to me about the experience that is theatre, because we live in an age now, particularly with our younger generations
2: yep.
1: coming off the back of that point, right,
2: yep.
1: where they're all used to streaming services, devices, iPhones, iPads, everything is at their fingertips. But the experience that theatre creates sure. and allows for,
2: sure.
1: tell us about it.
2: Well, I think, again, it's about the real deal. I mean, I don't think an audience doesn't want to see Harry Styles or doesn't want to see, you know, Taylor Swift or whatever. It's being there, the actual experience, again, of being with a group of other people, of experiencing that same joy together, that same fun together. I think, you know, that's really the heart of theatre, and that's why things keep on coming back and keep people still feel it's worth that experience of going out.
1: Mm.
2: And it's not quite the same. I mean, we're having a face-to-face conversation. I mean, it's not quite the same if we were on Zoom together, I don't think.
1: No.
2: I don't think it's the same. I think human contact, body language, what's happening, what the atmosphere really is within people, that's eternal. That's never going to go away.
1: I hope not.
2: I definitely won't. It won't, because we interact as human beings.
1: Mm-hmm.
2: It's not possible apart from anything else.
1: Mm, and that's what theatre gives you that, say, cinema, that experience going to the cinema doesn't, right? You can see these fantastic blockbusters, but to actually see people in motion,
2: right.
1: the raw emotion
2: that's
1: on
2: right.
1: their face.
2: Right.
1: But you know what else I like? I'm a bit old school, right? I like the concept of getting dressed really beautifully and going out for a meal and then heading to the theatre. Do people still dress nicely for the theatre?
2: Well, I think obviously it depends, but I think people do like to dress up, and we certainly like to give people a great time when they come to the Theatre Royal. We obviously, you know, whether it's there are VIP special rooms that you can have, and there are parties you can have there, and, you know, we work really hard to make the experience for the customer great, so that it is a special night out. It's not just another night on the couch watching Netflix.
1: Mm-hmm.
2: So that's what, you know, you've got to punctuate your life with things like that, it seems to me, because otherwise we'd spend our entire life like zombies watching the same stuff going round and round in circles. So
1: in
2: yeah,
1: our athleisure.
2: I think that's right.
1: Less athleisure. All right, I need to let you go, but finally, you're always on the lookout for new venues, right?
2: You
1: touched on it there. Is there scope for Trafalgar Entertainment to expand further in Sydney or elsewhere in Australia?
2: Well, we're certainly, the short answer is yes, and we are certainly in conversations about one particular possibility within Sydney and elsewhere in Australia. In fact, I've just been to another state talking to relevant people about seeing if we can create another theatre here in Australia,
1: wow.
2: or two more even. Why not?
1: I love that. Sir Howard Panter, you are extraordinary to have had the career that you have over the length of time that you have, over 5 decades. It's a real honour to have you here. Thank you for sharing the joy of theatre and being in the studio with us. We wish you great success with The Fiddler and Private Lives, which you can see coming down here in Australia. Thank you again.
2: Thanks very much.
1: Time now for a quick break. It's 23 minutes past 5. 5, and shortly we'll get to the latest news headlines. You're with Lucy Zellich, filling in for Clinton Maynard.
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3: Nothing quick on the M5 at the moment. It's very, very slow. In fact, it's not a fun drive. You'll be tearing out your hair from King George's Road all the way out to the tolls. Average speed 15 k's an hour on a 30-minute drive. You'll be flat getting out of second gear. At Preston's, the earlier breakdown in Camden Valley Way near the motorway has now been cleared. All westbound lanes towards Benjelly are now open. And at Punchbowl, we've got an incident on Punchbowl Road near Warwick Street. That's affecting southbound traffic. Also at Punchbowl, emergency roadworks on Canterbury Road. I'm Dennis Lee on 2GB.
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4: And talk about perfect timing. How about this text coming through via the text line from Emmanuel? Hey, Lucy, do you agree no team will stop France from winning the World Cup? Not based on what I've seen so far. I tell you, there will be a couple of sides that will give them a good run for their money. But after what they did to Sweden this morning, it was almost as if Sweden didn't turn up. And by the way, how about Kylian Mbappe? Incredible stuff, incredible scenes from him. So incredible, in fact, to think that he still has. I mean, at 27, he's still got potentially another 10 years of playing left in him, and he cannot stop scoring. 3-0 over Sweden this morning. He is currently leading, if you want to kind of split hairs. Both he and Messi for Argentina have scored 6 goals, but Kylian Mbappe has also nabbed 2 assists. Then you've got Erling Haaland. He was also in action for Norway. He scored 5 goals. Then Ousmane Dembele for France. He scored 4, 2 assists, and Vinicius Jr. for Brazil, 4 goals and 1 assist. Really incredible to see Norway going as deep as what they are with the help of Erling Haaland. They defeated Cote d'Ivoire 2-1 this morning. And then we had Mexico, one of the co-hosts, of course, at this tournament, take on Ecuador. Ecuador went down to 10 men, copped a red card. Mexico, of course, winning 2-0. But gee, the narrative out of that, my goodness, it was funny. And this is quite common in world football across several leagues, particularly when national teams are going head to head. But the Mexico fans were blasting horns outside Ecuador's hotel the night before the World Cup clash. And the Ecuadorian Football Federation has said that it's filed a formal complaint with organisers after the incident. As I said, it's something very common that happens in world football. I speak to players who have travelled, who have said that they have experienced similar fireworks, horns, loud music, the beating of drums. And when they have gone down to hotel reception to say, look, can you get a handle on this? The hotel staff just look at them blankly and say, there's nothing we can do. Why? Because they're on the side of the protesters causing all the grief. They want their hometown team to win. So plenty of funny narratives coming out of this World Cup, including that. There's little that the Ecuadorian Federation will be able to do in hindsight now, as they have been dispatched, as I mentioned. Some more games coming up tomorrow from 2 a.m. You can see England. Can they bring it home? It's been many, many years. In fact, the last time they did it was in 1966, but they are taking on the Democratic Republic of Congo. Belgium in action against Senegal from 6 a.m. And then you've got another co-host in the form of USA. Very strong in the group stages, top their group. They are taking on Bosnia and Herzegovina. So a big mountain to climb from them. You can see them in action from 10 a.m. Some news, not so positive for the Socceroos, in the way of the fact that their talisman for Egypt, their goal scorer, and I'm also a Liverpool fan, their goal scorer was injured, Mohamed Salah. There was talks about him training separately from the team, but it is and has been reported that he rejoined the team for training as of this morning, so it looks like he may make it back into the side. Not all that good news for the Socceroos, but we still hold high hopes for them and their clash, which is coming up from 4 a.m. on Saturday. They arrived in Dallas and they are getting set for the fight of their lives if they hope to progress to the round of 16. Alrighty, time now to get the latest news headlines. And it's a very good evening to Jamel Wells in the newsroom.
5: Good evening, Lucy. The federal opposition claims any new tax and wage benefits will be eaten up by the rising cost of living. ICAC's holding a public inquiry into links between a fugitive property developer and senior state Liberal figures. Radio network ARN has dropped presenter Carl Stefanovic from his new show after

0: to 2 episodes, and data shows less than 20% of Australian children aged 5 to 17 are meeting their daily physical activity target. In sport, Maya Joint says she's yet to process her win against Serena Williams after cutting short the 7-time champion's return to Wimbledon. More news at 6.
1: Thanks for that, Jamel. Coming up shortly, we've got all the latest from Scott Haywood, the host of Money News, to get an update on finance. We'll catch up with NRL legend Mark Geyer, who will talk through the NRL broadcast deal announcement. The big news, LeBron leaving the Lakers. Can't believe it. And some more details coming out of the Blues camp. And don't forget, the quiz is still on. Please give us a call to be in the running to win a 365-day SIM plan valued at $320. Thanks to Amazing. More after this break.
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3: Let me tell you, on the M4, you will be staring at brake lights from the tunnel all the way out to Eastern Creek. Average speed 30 k's an hour and a 40-minute drive. It's a sea of brake lights on the M4. Henry Lawson Drive, also an absolute car park from Villawood down to Milperra. Punchbowl, an incident on Punchbowl Road and Warwick Street. That's affecting southbound traffic. Also at Punchbowl, we've got emergency roadworks on Canterbury Road near Bond Road. That's affecting westbound traffic towards Milperra. Lane 1 is closed there. If you're heading that way, watch out for the workmen. I'm Dennis Lee on 2GB.
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1: You're listening to Sydney Now with Lucy Zelich, filling in for Clinton Maynard on 2GB. A finance update.
2: Yes, let's check the latest finance with Scott Haywood, who will take you through money news from 7 o'clock tonight. And Scotty, the property data for June is in, and it's bad news for the market.
3: Well, Lucy, firstly, Happy New Year. I've taken the bow tie off tonight for money news. The braces are off as well. The balloons are down. I'll still let the mirror ball run, but that's okay.
2: You hungover?
3: No, there's no financial hangover. I've recharged my phone. I've recharged my computer. I've recharged my Excel spreadsheet. Did an upgrade today. That was exciting. Lucy, property market, I'll tell you what, Sydney and Melbourne are really underperformers at the moment. The opportunities for investors is, and I say that very deliberately in investors, is probably in Perth and Adelaide. Brisbane was steady. Perth growing. Adelaide's growing, Sydney and Melbourne falling. Melbourne now, the median price of a house, under $1 million, which is the first time that's been, I think, since about 2014. So there's certainly been a downturn on what is taking place, not only in Melbourne, but also broader Victoria in terms of taxes on Airbnb, land tax, high stamp duty, and that's obviously meant that simply people aren't selling, and if people are selling, they're selling at a depressed price. So yes, there has been certainly a downturn in Sydney and Melbourne.
2: And the ASX 200 closed down 55 points. What happened?
3: Yeah, it wasn't a New Year's Day celebration for the ASX 200. Falls in commodities, falls in banks, falls in consumer staples, particularly in terms of Coles, and which fell 4% with an ACCC inquiry at the moment, and they're looking to purchase a pet business that was going to float about 18 months ago that didn't get to the market, but they're looking at doing due diligence on that at the moment. But yeah, it wasn't a good day for the share market either. But the only positive I can have for you tonight, Lucy, is that we've found, the team at Money News has found the CEO of a company called Echo IQ, Dustin Haynes. We're going to talk to him from New York tonight. It's all about AI technology in detecting heart disease on the spot, which doctors don't need to do a blood test or a scan. So he's got technology in his business. As I said, they're ASX listed. Their shares a year ago were 16 cents. They hit a 52-week high of $1.89. They've closed today at $1.62. Extraordinary business. They're making money. So I'll be intrigued as to what medicine he's using, what sort of terms of technology he's using, but he said that, well, he hinted today that the AI technology will help doctors detect heart disease earlier. So I'm intrigued tonight from 7 o'clock as to exactly what he's going to say.
2: As am I, and you can catch all of that with Scott Haywood on Money News, as he said there, from 7 o'clock tonight. Looking forward to the program. Thank you, Scotty.
3: Good on you, Lucy.
1: And now a weather update.
2: Yes, let's check your weather. Cloudy at the moment right now. It's 18 degrees in the city and 17 in the west. Tonight you can expect 16 degrees in the city and 15 in the west. What about tomorrow? Here we go. Let's brighten up your day. Sunny. Tops of 23 degrees in the city tomorrow and 22 in the west. Need to get that washing done. And now it's time to chat to the great MG.
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2: It's always a good time when you're here in the studio, let me tell you that.
4: Love being here.
2: Why don't you come in here more often, you bum?
4: Well, yeah, okay, let's make a deal.
2: What is it?
4: Let's shake on it.
2: Okay.
4: We'll both come in here more often.
2: All right, fine, you've got it. Before we get to all things footy and, you know, and broadcast deals, yep. I have to say for the highest quality architectural glass, shower screens, balustrades, fencing and splashbacks manufactured here in Sydney, you can't go past Palmer's Glass. And you can't go past the news, MG, that has been very positive, you'd have to say, for the broadcasters, the NRL to seal a record 7-year, $5.3 billion rights deal.
4: Massive, Luce. Massive. Massive for the game, massive for the players, massive for the fans, massive for Channel 9 and Foxtel, and because the existing rights holders, Fox and Channel 9, have retained the rights. The $5.3 billion deal runs until the end of 2034 and could reach as high as $5.5 billion pending investment from New Zealand TV. So State of Origin will remain with Channel 9. A clause has been added for the provision of a 20th NRL team being included by 2930, most likely in New Zealand, which the third game would probably be, depends. I don't think we're going to see Monday night footy. We'll probably see another one on Sunday night. So we'll probably see, 2, 4, and 6 on a Sunday night.
2: Yeah, but Monday night footy doesn't rate all that well, no. Does it? And it's a real stinker to get to if you're a fan, right? You got work True. Or your kids at school. Like, you want to maximize the most eyeballs on it, both on screen and in the stadium.
4: You couldn't, Peter Valenti's couldn't said it better. That's exactly right. I think Monday night's a bit of a wasteland.
2: Mm.
4: You know, we've had our fix of rugby league for the weekend. And while I'd love watch rugby league every day of the week if I could, I think Monday night is a little bit, yeah, stretching a little bit too much.
2: And could you argue that this is also good for consistency? Because we're in a climate now, MG, where rights are bouncing around everywhere. So for fans to know that it still stays with Fox and also Channel 9, they know where to go.
4: If it ain't broke,
2: mm-hmm.
4: Don't fix it.
2: Don't fix it. All right, talk to us about Jai Arrow. Jai, July.
4: Oh, this is so emotional. This is such a, you know, just every time I see the bloke's name on a bit of paper or on the news, I choke up because it's been a sad month or so once we've heard of the diagnosis of Jai. But, look, if you're going to find some positives, let's find some, because the NRL and South Sydney Rabbitohs will join forces for the world's biggest birthday party. It's been confirmed. The Rabbitohs clash with Newcastle Knights at a Accor Stadium on Sunday, the July 12th. The game coincides with Arrow's 31st birthday. Jai will turn 31 on that day, so that's fantastic. The NRL has secured backing from Budget Direct and Coca-Cola South Pacific as part of a commitment to donate money for tries during the month of July. They want the Arrow, as in Jai Arrow. Every mm-hmm. time you score a try, to be like Robin Hood and pretend you're shooting something out of, you know, a fake arrow, bow and arrow in yourself. So, yeah, we've got to try and find positives, because if you don't, you get too sad about it all.
2: I know, and it has been so heartbreaking. I just, every time I see him, his beautiful partner,
4: yep,
2: their baby, it does break your heart. But, you know, as you said, we've got to find the positives in it and really rally around him and his family. And I think that the NRL is doing a wonderful job, as are the broader community, of showing him that love. Lockie Galvin called into the New South Wales Blues camp. Tell us.
4: Yeah, Lockie Galvin, Hugo Savala, I think, Cleese Haas, Zane Harrison, Tyrone Wishout, all kind of guys who I suppose New South Wales hierarchy see them down the track of playing in the blue jerseys. It's a reward for hard work. And, you know, a lot of people say, Lachlan Galvin, wow. Well, he's busted his ass this year mm-hmm. for the Dogs. He really has. And while the start of the season didn't go the way he wants, they've won their last three in a row, the Bulldogs, and I actually put a line through them a month ago. I'm getting the liquid paper out and taking that line off.
2: Does anyone use liquid paper anymore?
4: 131873.
2: I can't remember the last time I even saw a bottle of it, but I like that you're owning it. You're owning it.
4: Yeah. Look, I just think, you know, I've had Cameron Serrato on my podcast, and I like him really a lot as a bloke. And when he was going through some dramas at the start of the year, I knew he was going to get out of it sooner or later because he's too good a bloke.
2: Mm-hmm.
4: And the team he's got around him, will they go deep in the finals footy? Maybe not this year, but they're playing better than they were a month ago. So that's a good sign.
2: Good sign. Now, as we hit the 18th round, I want to know which individuals particular have made the most significant leaps this season.
4: Okay, so you want a bit of a most improved and maybe those that have dropped in a bit of form type scenario.
2: That too.
4: Okay, let's go most improved. I think Cody Nikorima from the Dolphins has been unbelievable. Excuse me, Talis Duncan from South Sydney has been fantastic. And Nafahu White from the Roosters, I think them three have been. Oh, Sam Walker has been as well. So
2: mm-hmm.
4: For those who have probably dropped in a bit of form, I've got to pinpoint someone like Joey Tarpany from the Raiders. He's been
2: heartbreaking
4: for me. He's been the juggernaut for the last 5 years as front row. So it was only natural that he'll step back a bit. But I suppose that's why the Raiders are second or third last, because Joe Tarpany hasn't been leading the way like he usually does. But Adam Fanua Blake, even though in New South Wales team, I still think by his lofty standards, he hasn't been quite the player he was in years gone by. And the last player, which is pretty obvious, is Reece Walsh. Reece Walsh, and the Broncos find themselves in a little peril this year because not just him, but the whole team can't seem to find their mojo.
2: They can't. And then we talk about invariably now sacking the coach once again.
4: No, that's stupid.
2: Far out. We've got to let up a little bit sometimes.
4: Just on to Sports Tonight. Today? Is it? No, Sports Today, tonight.
2: Tell us what's coming up tonight on Sports Today.
4: Well, guess what? We're interviewing Wally Lewis. Me and Wally Lewis are doing a promotion tomorrow at Westfields
2: yep.
4: for emergency post-traumatic stress disorder for all the frontline people. We're trying to raise some money for them.
2: God bless you, mate.
4: And New South Wales back rower Liam Martin joined us from camp. So big show tonight, Luce.
2: Wonderful. Looking forward to hearing Wally Lewis too. Such a legend of the game, as are you, MG. Looking forward to doing this all again tomorrow.
4: Thank you, darling.
2: Before we get to the break, I'm going to tell you now, it is time for Lucy's quiz. I need two contestants to play. Bring the heat. 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
5: Let's head up to Ingleside. We've got a car broken down there on Manavale Road and Powderworks Road. He's sitting in lane one facing westbound towards St Ives. Greenacre, a two-car smash now on Roberts Road near Pelbourne Avenue. That's affecting southbound traffic towards Wiley Park. Seeing very heavy traffic trying to get through there. Punchbowl, two-car smash on Punchbowl Road on Warwick Street. That's still affecting traffic in both directions. Also a Punchbowl, emergency roadworks on Canterbury Road near Bond Road, affecting traffic in both directions as well. I'm Dennis Lynn, TGB.
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2: Time now to find out what's coming up on Nine News after 6 p.m. with Peter Overton. And Pete, what can we expect?
7: A lot coming out of Macquarie Street today, Lucy. Fugitive property developer Jean Nassif and two brothers of former Premier Dominic Perrottet will be probed by the Corruption Commission over Liberal Party donations. Eddie Myers on that story for us. Also, vision tonight, dramatic vision from the central coast to Sydney's north. Two teenagers are accused of leading police on a wild chase, allegedly ramming cars to escape. We have first pictures of the room where Australian Simon Carman is accused of killing that young Thai teenager. Also tonight, pictures, video inside the command centre spotting sharks across Sydney. This was day one of the big new drone patrol program, and beaches were closed today because of shark sightings. Miracle in the rubble, pictures out of Venezuela, a three-year-old boy found alive after that double earthquake hit the country. In New South Wales Origin news, Lockie Galvin from Canterbury, he's been brought into the Blues Origin camp. We haven't heard much from him this year, if at all, but Danny Widler has stopped him and got an exclusive interview with him. Plus, we'll go to Wimbledon where Serena Williams, she was the wild card, last appeared at Wimbledon quite a few years ago, and she came up against the Australian Mayer Joint, and let's say Serena lasted just the opening round. Great story for Mayer Joint. All of that at six.
2: Thank you, Peter. Looking forward to the bulletin.
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2: Oh, you know what that sound is, that little jingle getting you all geared up for the quiz now. So let's get going. The winner will get a 365-day SIM plan valued at $320 thanks to Amaysim. And we've got two callers on the line, Matt from Camden, Joe from Castle Hill. Good evening.
14: Good evening. How are you going?
2: All right, I'm well. I hope you are too, and you will be if you win today. Each of you have 30 seconds each to answer questions, and whoever gets the most correct wins. So first up is Matt. Are you ready?
14: I'm ready, Lucy.
2: All right, let's go. Who said, and I quote, the SBS will be gone, end quote, when addressing the National Press Club recently?
14: Pauline Hanson.
2: Correct. Complete the title of this 2002 sports comedy film, Bend It Like...
14: Beckham.
2: Correct. What is added to a chai latte to make it a dirty chai?
14: Shot of coffee.
2: Espresso, I'll give you that. In Australia, what colour household bin is standard for general waste?
14: Red.
2: Correct. One, two, three... There you go. How good is that? Three is the number, four, actually. Four is the number to beat. Matt, well done. Over to you now, Joe. Are you ready?
14: I am. Thank you.
2: All right. Let's get going. How many cards are in a standard deck of playing cards?
14: 52.
2: Correct. What is James Bond's code name?
14: 007.
2: Correct. What was the name of the volcano that destroyed the ancient city of Pompeii?
14: Krakatoa?
2: Incorrect. Mount Vesuvius. Next, Leonardo da Vinci's Mona Lisa hangs in what museum?
14: Louvre.
2: Correct. What is the first animal to ever be cloned?
14: Sheep.
2: Correct. Oh my gosh, it's a tie. Four each. Wow, we love getting into these tiebreaker situations. We're going to have to wrap this up quickly and over to a break.
1: Sydney traffic. Keep the conversation flowing. Call 131-873 or send us a text 0460-873-873.
5: 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At Ingleside, still got a car broken down to Manavale Road near Powderworks Road. He's sitting in lane 1, facing westbound towards St Ives. Greenacre, two-car bingle on Roberts Road. That's affecting northbound traffic towards Homebush. Two lanes are closed there, and a punch bowl, two-car smash on Canterbury Road near Warwick Street is just about cleared, but it's still affecting traffic in both directions out there. I'm Dennis Lee on Sydney's traffic leader, 2GB.
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2: Congratulations to Matt and Joe, both winners of the Amazim Prize. 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
28: It's 6 o'clock. Good evening. I'm Jamel Wells. Property values have hit their lowest level in years as fewer people build homes or take out a mortgage. Federal Politics editor Michael Packey.
29: New research compiled by Cotality and PropTrack show house values have slumped to their lowest level since COVID. Many have welcomed the decrease, but some first home buyers have now found themselves with negative equity. Opposition leader Angus Taylor used Question Time to press the government on the issue.
30: Will the Prime Minister guarantee that house prices won't fall further?
29: Anthony Albanese maintains property prices will still grow, but at a slower pace.
31: You don't assess things like property a day-to-day basis.
29: Latest data from the Bureau of Statistics shows building approvals for new dwellings has fallen as developers think twice about expanding into the residential market, while banks are writing fewer loans. Michael Packey, Canberra.
28: The opposition's calling for an inquiry into new penalties for tech companies that breach the under-16 social media ban. The government's planning to give the eSafety Commissioner greater power and double a fine to $99 million. Labor had been banking on the coalition to pass the legislation before the winter break. The timeline will be extended. The federal government has blocked a Greens push to expand compulsory super to workers under 18. The move would have covered 500,000 teenagers who work less than 30 hours a week. Labor and the coalition joined forces to stop the move. State opposition leader Kelly Sloan says allegations against Liberal Party members are serious and should be thoroughly investigated. ICAC's looking into whether four members solicited or accepted donations from a Sydney property developer. Retail landlords in the state are now required to check tenants are not selling illegal vapes or cigarettes. New laws target landlords turning a blind eye to non-legitimate tobacco operations. Health Minister Ryan Park says the offence carries jail time.
0: What we hope is that the vast majority of really great landlords across New South Wales reach out to their tenants, particularly those who may be in convenience stores or in stores that have been lined to selling tobacco, and making sure they're checking and making it clear to the tenant that that's illegal.
28: More than 5,000 Kia minivans are being recalled due to a faulty fuel pipe. It affects some Carnival models made between 2020 and 2025. In finance, the All Ords closed down 54 points, one Australian dollar buying around 69 US cents.
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28: Rugby League's new broadcast deal will reportedly be agreed in the next 48 hours between the ARL Commission, Nine and Fox Sports. The Telegraph reports the incumbent broadcasters will keep hold of their rights on a seven-year deal from 2028 worth $5.3 billion. Rising Australian tennis player Maya Joint is still buzzing after her first-round clash with Serena Williams at Wimbledon. Serena's comeback from retirement was cut short by the 20-year-old, who says it was a dream come true.
4: I've always dreamt of this moment to, you know, play Serena Williams center court at Wimbledon. I never thought I'd get the chance to do that, so I think I'm very lucky to have been able to do that.
28: Mexico's celebrating its first knockout win at the World Cup since 1986 with a 2-0 victory over Ecuador. It's 6:04. That's news and sport.
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5: Let's pop out to Kemps Creek. A three-vehicle smash on Memory Road and Abbotts Road just happened. It's affecting traffic in both directions out there. Greystanes, a smash still there on the Great Western Highway near Greystanes Road. That's affecting westbound traffic towards Eastern Creek. Lane 1 is closed. Greenacre, two-car smash on Roberts Road and Pelman Avenue. That's affecting northbound traffic towards Homebush. One lane is closed here. That's lane 1. Got delays back to Canterbury Road trying to get through there. And a punch bowl to Munchie Roadworks on Canterbury Road affecting westbound traffic. I'm Dennis Lee on 2GB.
8: You don't need to be at the ground. 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
28: Possible showers overnight, getting down to 15 degrees. Early showers tomorrow, then sunny with a top of 23. Friday, mostly sunny. Saturday, sunny. Showers forecast for Sunday. Right now in the city, 17 degrees. 17 in Bankstown, 15 in Campbelltown, 17 in Gosford, 16 in Lucas Heights and Penrith, 16 degrees in Terry Hills. I'm Jamel Wells. 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
14: 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My name's Mike Pearsall. Great to have your company tonight on the program. The 1st of July, happy new financial year to those that celebrate. If you do, you're probably hanging around for money news, but please stick with us. We've got a massive show coming tonight over the next 60 minutes. Joining me in the studio as co-host tonight is the great man Mark Guy, and he is ready to go ahead of a big week ahead of the State of Origin decider in Brisbane, where the Blues are looking to pull off one of the great upsets of the modern era, given they are rank outsiders following that disastrous loss in Melbourne in Game 2. Plenty of Origin build-up coming on the program tonight. We're going to head up to Blues camp in Kingscliff, catch up with Liam Martin, who's back into the side after missing the first two games. You can bet he'll be ready to rip into Queensland next Wednesday, so it'll be great to chat to him. We're also going to wind back the clock and chat to Queensland legend Wally Lewis to hear from a Maroon north of the border as well. Now, I'm sure just about everyone listening to the program tonight will remember, or at least have seen, the great clash between MG and Wally back in 1991. It is the stuff of Origin folklore, and on the back of that tonight, we're going to put the call out. What are the greatest individual rivalries from sport? 131-873. 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We've got five pairs of crazy socks to give away thanks to the Family of League, a great initiative helping those in need. So we'll give those away to some of our best callers and texts that come in tonight. Jump on the line. Let us know the best individual rivalries in sport. Plenty more to get through. Of course, the FIFA World Cup rolls on with the round of 32 continuing today. We'll take you through those results and look ahead to tomorrow's games as well. There were a stack of Aussies in action at Wimbledon overnight, and perhaps the most notable was young Maya Joint taking on Serena Williams. A lot was made of Serena's comeback, but it ended in the first round with 20-year-old Maya defeating her in three sets. Great news for our girls at the Women's T20 World Cup, thrashing the West Indies by 8 wickets and advancing to the final in London. And LeBron James announced he's leaving the Lakers after years with the NBA franchise. There's also a stack of other NRL news to get to as well. 131-873, the open line number tonight. 0460-873-873, the text line. Or you can email in at 2gb.com, 4bc.com.au. We want to hear from you tonight. The greatest individual rivalries in sport. It's 10 minutes past 6. Mike Pearsall filling in for Adam Hawes this week. Welcome to Sports Today. Yes, the great man MG is in studio with me. MG, good evening.
15: Pearso, how are you, my man?
14: Very good. I'm going to break the fourth wall for a moment here. Yep. Now, I'm very, very proud. The little boy in me is very proud tonight, mate. I was listening to you on radio when I was driving on P-plates to high school. So to be sharing the studio with you, mate, is an absolute honour. How's the week been? Origin week, a decider coming up. How good?
15: Yeah, look, they couldn't have written a better script, Pearso. The third game in Queensland, the ties tied, one each, and New South Wales seemingly behind the eight ball, but I think they've got something up their sleeve. I just think they've got something that they're going to give. Obviously, that game in Melbourne put a line through that. That was one of our worst performances in a long time. There's no way in the world we'll play like that again. Both teams are strengthened, I think. I think Queensland have strengthened their team by the addition of Carrigan. And who was the other one who's going to carry
14: Nanai.
15: And Nanai.
14: Yeah.
15: Jeremiah Nanai. So he's fantastic. And for New South Wales, one of the guys we're about to speak to later on, Liam Martin being in, Hamole Olakau'atu, young Blake Brayley, I think they're all strengthening the New South Wales team. So bring it on.
14: Yeah, I can't wait, mate. We will talk a lot about Origin over the next coming 60 minutes. As you said, we've got Liam Martin and Wally Lewis coming up. We're talking biggest individual rivalries in sport. Have you got any that come to mind, MG?
15: I'm going to stick with Origin. I'm thinking Benny Elias and Steve Walters. I'm also thinking Paul Gallen and Nate Miles.
14: Yes,
15: or even Paul Gallen, or even Paul Gallen and Cameron Smith.
14: Yeah.
15: Or Paul Gallen in Queensland. Gal features prominently.
14: Oh, how good. Before we do get to those, I can see the board's lighting up already, MG. You've got some socks to give away to our best callers tonight.
15: Yeah, from the Family of League. The crazy socks they're called. Five best calls tonight. I'll be jotting them down. Usually I give away with Horsey, I give away a pair of my MG Active Gym Socks.
12: Yeah.
15: But tonight we're going next level, baby. We've got a budget tonight. We've got five pairs of Family of League crazy socks, and you can always get your crazy socks from familyofleague.com.au as well.
12: Yeah. Now, before we do get to the biggest rivalries in sport, they're all coming in thick and fast. There is this breaking news today, MG, in the Daily Telegraph and the Courier Mail about this, the highly anticipated new broadcast deal that the ARL Commission has been negotiating. Now, according to the Daily Telegraph, it can be revealed the record deal will be agreed in principle over the next 48 hours following the ARL's board meeting today. Now, existing rights holders Fox and Channel 9 have retained the rights.
15: Yep.
12: Representatives of the NRL clubs via a consultation committee have been notified. The $5.3 billion deal runs until the end of 2034, could reach as high as $5.5 billion pending investment from New Zealand TV. State of Origin will remain on the Nine network. And this is the interesting thing, MG. A clause has been added for the provision of a 20th NRL team being included by 2029 or 2030, most likely out of New Zealand. So we've got the Perth Bears next,
15: yep,
12: next year. Your young blokes just signed with them. We've got the PNG Chiefs 2028 and potentially just 2 years after that. They could have three new teams in 4 years, a second team in New Zealand.
15: What a time to be a rugby league player.
12: Yeah.
15: Unbelievable. Their money will go up, as of course, and everyone's a bit of a winner here because if it ain't broke, don't fix it. And both Fox and Channel 9 have done a fantastic job with what they've done so far. You know, we get 7 games a week. Well, now it's going to be 8, then up to 9 games per week. That ninth game, once we get the 20 teams, is going to be, or the 19 teams even, that extra game, where's it going to be? Is it going to be on a Monday night or is it going to be on a Sunday night? I think Sundays, because while I'd love rugby league to be on 7 days a week, you still need a bit of a break from it to appreciate it.
12: Yeah.
15: And I think if we have the 3 games on the Sunday, the 2, the 4, the 6 o'clock, and then basically it's done. Monday comes around, we've got a clean slate. We can go over what we've, you know, but if we've got another game to worry about on Monday night, I think that game's going to be lost in the ether.
12: Yeah, I agree. 131873. Biggest rivalries in sport we're discussing tonight on the text line. A couple of early nominations. Dave says Holden versus Ford and Brock versus Johnson.
15: Yeah.
12: In the motor racing. Tyson versus Holyfield. That's from Rob. There's a couple of boxing ones coming in. Paul says Ali versus Fraser. That's Paul from Bankstown there. Let's head to the open line now. Dennis has called in from Brisbane. Dennis, g'day.
16: G'day. How are we?
12: Yeah, really well, mate. Biggest rivalries in sport, individual rivalries. Who have you got?
16: Okay, I've got Ronaldo v Messi for soccer, and I've got Djokovic, Nadal, Djokovic, Federer, and then I've got Federer and Nadal.
12: Yeah, like beautiful. Yeah. The tennis ones are interesting, isn't it? The big three, just all between them. But I like the suggestion of Ronaldo and Messi, Dennis. Very topical given we've got the World Cup at the moment. Who's coming out on top, do you reckon?
16: I can't really comment, and I am not going to comment on the grounds that may or may not, I may be wrong. But I will say, I'm not happy that Romania didn't make it, but I will say Argentina to win again.
12: Oh, very good. So you reckon Messi to go again. Thanks so much for your call, Dennis from Brisbane there. Best rivalries, Ronaldo versus Messi, of course, the FIFA World Cup going on.
15: I love one from tennis, Martina Navratilova and Chrissy Lloyd.
12: Yeah.
15: Chris Evert. Chris
12: Evert Lloyd. Got a couple more coming in here. Wally and the whole New South Wales side. That's from David.
15: Yeah, good, Dave.
12: Dave says Dennis Lilly and Javed Miandad.
15: Miandad. Yeah, Miandad. Pakistan captain, yes. Back in the 80s and 90s.
12: And this one here from Eddie. Hello, Mike and MG. I reckon the battle between Marty Bella and Paul Harrigan were fireworks. Any recollections of those, MG?
15: Yep, sure do. It's on my list here, actually. Martin Bella, Paul Harrigan.
12: Yeah.
15: They both swung from the fences. It's a really funny thing when you're on a field and there's an all-in brawl because you probably get to throw one punch and then your arms get grabbed and all this energy you're trying to break free of your own teammates from their teammates and you don't see much of a fight on a rugby league field. So when basically Gow and Nate Miles had that fight, that was the end of the biff as we know it. And have we missed anything? We can still tackle as hard as if I had to signal something that I didn't like about the new rules is that everyone just got tougher overnight.
12: Particularly the halfbacks.
15: Well, and the wingers.
12: And the wingers.
15: they were in coming. Come on. Knowing you can't touch them.
12: You know what? I always thought, MG, I was blowing up at the time, and you know, but I think that was also the time when Sydney was going through a big change because that's when Thomas Kelly got killed in King's Cross. And I do remember thinking, how can you be running this campaign against coward punching off the field, but then encouraging it on the field? So it's probably,
15: so true.
12: It's a new era, well, and it's just the way it's gone.
15: So my weapon of choice used to be a shoulder charge. Like, I never thought we'd get rid of that.
12: Yeah.
15: But, you know, you look at it now, you go, oh, geez, that's maybe because I've got a son playing now, and I'm thinking, well, what, do we need it?
12: Yeah.
15: I don't think so.
12: Yeah. Let's head back to the open line now. Biggest individual rivalries in sport. Tony from Prospect, g'day.
2: Hey, it's not individual, but it was when we beat the Americans in the swimming relay in the Olympics.
15: Yeah.
12: Ah, beautiful, yeah. Any memories particular from that one, Tony?
2: Oh, when they got down and played the guitar on those steps when they got on the off the diving board, when they just, I think it was Michael Kim.
15: Yep.
2: Oh, it was a good memory to watch. Anything to beat those Americans, we've got to give it to them.
15: America's Cup as well, Tone. I love that one back in 83 when Bob Hawke said, anyone who doesn't give their work is a bum.
12: Yeah.
15: They don't give a day off.
12: How good. Thanks for that one, Tony. Let's go to Blacktown now. Greg's called in. G'day, Greg.
3: Evening, boys. Because we're in Wimbledon Bay, Bjorn Borg.
12: Oh, we just lost you there, Greg. Go again for us.
3: Yeah, Bjorn Borg, John McEnroe.
12: Yeah. Ah, you cannot be serious.
15: You cannot be serious. Bjorn Borg and Vitas Gerulaitis.
12: Yeah, beautiful, Greg. Thanks for your nomination there. 131-873. One more here from Sue in Brisbane. G'day, Sue.
17: Hello. John Bertrand and Dennis Connor.
15: Oh, yes, there's the one. Great. That's a great one, Suey.
12: Very well done, Sue. Yeah. Thank you for that one. 131-873. 8MG's got his five crazy socks to give away, and I can tell you what, he's riding like a madman over there. Plenty to give away. So keep those nominations coming. You can text in 0460-873-873. Mike's texted in. Biggest rivalry, me and Greg, Wednesday night darts in the man cave. Oh, good luck to you, Mike, next
15: time. That's tonight. Is it happening right now?
12: Yeah, Mike, give us an update.
15: Yes.
12: He's just texted in saying 180. He started pretty well, Mike, I think. 0460-873-873. One more before we get to a break. Glenn at Penrith says, hi, Mike and MG. I've got three. South Sydney and the Roosters.
15: Yep.
12: Glasgow Rangers and Celtic. Oh, yeah. And then Manchester United and Liverpool. Great suggestions there.
15: Very good.
12: A couple from overseas as well. 131-873, the open line number. You can text in 0460-873-873 or email at 2gb.com, 4bc.com.au. Mike Pearsall in the chair filling in for Adam Hawes tonight, co-hosting with Mark Geyer in the lead up to next week's Origin Decider. Stick with us. After the break, we're going to head to Blues Camp in Kingscliff and chat with back rower Liam Martin.
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18: Now, I just had Terry Ann on the phone updating me with the smash at Kemp's Creek involving three vehicles. It's just been cleared in the last 5 minutes on Memory Road near Kerr's Road. It's still affecting traffic in both directions out there. Expect 20-minute delays if you're caught in the traffic. At Greystanes, a smash on the Great Western Highway near Greystanes Road is still affecting westbound traffic towards Eastern Creek. Lane 1 is closed. And a Green Acre still got issues after that two-car smash on Roberts Road. It's still affecting northbound traffic towards Homebush. Lane 1 is closed. I'm Dennis Lee on 2GB.
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1: Yes, welcome back to Sports Today. Keep those texts and calls coming in on the biggest individual rivalries in sport. MG's got five pairs of socks to give away. But before we do, let's head up to Kingscliff and check in with New South Wales Blues camp. I'm pleased to say we've got Liam Martin on the line. Marto, g'day.
9: Hey, guys.
1: Mate, great to have you on the program tonight, joining us from camp live. It's a great privilege to do that when you guys are, you're a big decider next week. Obviously, you had to sit out and watch the first two games due to injury, Liam, but back in camp now, you must be frothing and ready to go.
9: Yeah, absolutely. Obviously, you know, watching the two games from the sideline, I was just itching to get back. You know, it's always such a privilege to pull on that jersey, and yeah, I'm really keen to get out there and rip in.
10: I love that word, frothing. Oh, frothing.
1: You like that one?
10: How are you, Tomorrow Tornado? You going good, buddy?
9: I'm great, MG. Going very well, mate.
10: Good to see you back in the blue jersey, mate. What's your movements? When do you leave the Gold Coast and head inland to the Suncorp all around? Is it you wait till the day of, or?
9: I'm not 100% sure of the schedule, actually. I'm sort of just going what they say. So we're up at Kingscliff at the moment and up here for a few days, and then I think we might be heading maybe Monday or Tuesday, heading up to Suncorp, and then getting ready for the game up there.
1: Awesome. Liam, we saw a couple of years ago when you guys won the decider up there in Brisbane, you sort of in the lead up sort of took on the role as the antagonist for Queensland. You sort of stuck your hand up and were happy to play that villain role, that public enemy number one. And we've seen it over the years. Paul Gallen used to do it with great success. Is that a role you like doing? You love sort of like rolling up the Queenslanders? Because it takes a brave bloke to do that, but you seem to thrive under that sort of pressure.
9: Yeah, I sort of embrace it. You know, it's sort of how I play my footy, is that competitive, you know, hard edge. So, yeah, if that's what I've got to do for the team, then you know, I'm more than happy to do it, and just try my best out there to get under their skin.
10: Pierce, I mentioned, Marto, this is your first one of the series. Whilst in camp, buddy, has there been anyone you haven't played with before who's kind of caught your eye and thought, oh, he's in for a big game next Wednesday?
9: We haven't done a whole lot of training. We just sort of did a solid session this morning. Everyone now, I'll just say everyone's ready to keen.
10: Yeah,
9: really keen.
10: That's the answer, baby. So, that's the answer.
9: I think everyone's, you know, itching to get out there and put our best foot forward.
1: And Lee, we've seen this series in particular, like the man who's come under the most scrutiny this series has been Laurie Daly, your coach. And he's been there for a while. And I know he's the nicest bloke in rugby league, Laurie Daly. And I know the players have a lot of respect for him. Has there been, I guess, a feeling in camp that you guys have rally around Loz and go out and do it for him a little bit to try and take the heat off him?
9: Yeah, there's definitely that feeling. You know, like the criticism that he's copped, it's pretty ridiculous. Like, you know, it's the 17 blokes out there that should be under the most pressure for their performance. So, you know, we want to get out there and put on a really good show for him, but as well as the whole state that's backing us. So, yeah, hopefully we can do it for him and do it for everyone else.
10: Now, the most important question of the whole interview, and one that will tell us a lot about you, who's your roommate?
9: I've got big Schmoll, big Homoli.
10: Oh, yeah. Oh, the big beast together.
9: The big beast, yeah. Not getting on his wrong side.
10: Well, start slapping him around a bit, get him not fired up too much yet, but come next Monday or Tuesday, you know, me and Scotty Sattler used to jump on top of Tony Pulitua before a game and try and pump him up that way. So maybe Big Homoli needs you to slap him around the face and jump
9: on him.
10: Give
9: that a go. I'll see what he
10: takes. Oh. Mate. Good luck, buddy. Good to see you in the blue jersey again, buddy.
9: Cheers, guys. Appreciate it.
1: There he is, New South Wales Blues back rower Liam Martin there joining us live from Blues camp in Kingscliff. Did you see how Molly Olakuwate played on Saturday night? I don't think he needs firing up.
10: Beast mode.
1: He will absolutely... Oh, he'll just trample anyone who gets in his way. 131873, we're discussing the greatest rivalries in sports.

0: Shame the way it's gone, Glenn. No more holding around, unfortunately. No. But yeah, we appreciate it. Thank you so much, Glenn. That Parramatta there.
1: You know what, Pisa? These aren't just any socks. These socks cost $20 each, and all funds raised go to help those in need in rugby league community, the family league. And if you want these socks, they've been running since 2002. Ronnie Coote's behind it. And these socks were designed by Adrian Vowles as children.
0: Oh.
1: Adrian used to play for the Gold Coast and, Crushers, Origin, I think he played as well. So you'll see on the website. So if you can't get socks tonight, which I'm giving away five pairs, go to the website of Family League, www.familyofleague.org.au to get your crazy socks for crazy socks around in July.
0: A couple more on the text line. What about the rivalry between Greg Murphy and Marcus Ambrose in supercars? That's from Daniel from Holsworthy. Dave says, hey, MG, here's an old one. Rex Mossop versus the Parramatta Phantom Bugler.
1: Oh, yes. Yes. I love Rex Mossop.
0: Outstanding.
1: He was such an identity in rugby league.
0: From Christian in Lewisham, biggest rivalry, Michael Jordan and Larry Bird. And then in football, you've got River Plate versus Boca Juniors. That's the massive rivalry in Argentina. Yep. And the El Clasico, Real Madrid and Barcelona FC. Keep those coming. 0460 873 873. Let's head to Heckenberg. Jeff's called in. G'day, Jeff.
2: Yeah, boys.
1: Hey, buddy.
2: Yeah, Mortimer and Slippery Morris and Mortimer and Sterlo.
1: Yeah. The little sevens at each other. I love it. Mortimer and Turvey.
0: How good.
1: Sterlo, yep. And who else was the other one? Slippery Morris. Yeah, good one.
0: Beautiful, Jeff. Thanks for your call. 131873. Let's head down to Canberra now. Paul's called in. Paul, g'day.
3: Hi, guys. How you going? Good
0: yeah, morning. Really well. What do you got for us?
3: It's got to be Australia versus England in the cricket data body line, and there's been numerous series where it's, you know, great rivalry, so one of those.
0: Yep. The Ashes, how good.
1: I'll tell you what, New Zealand coming out this summer, I think, for our Boxing Day tests and stuff.
0: Yeah.
1: After what they've done to England, this could be really good.
0: And Ben Stokes sent out packing a loser, another losing series for
1: Ben
0: Stokes.
1: Did you see him opening?
0: Yeah.
1: He was playing like not even a 20-20, a 10-10.
0: Oh, no, it's just...
1: He lost the plot.
0: We had Mark Taylor on the show last night to discuss the career of Ben Stokes and how strange... And an enigma, because he was one of the great all-time all-rounders, but as a captain, it's just bizarre.
1: Second best, like, as far as stats go, behind Jacques Callis, as far as runs and wickets are concerned. But then obviously, since he broke curfew.
0: Yeah.
1: That was, I don't think he liked being reprimanded by that because he seemed to spit the dummy out with the cot basically at the same time and just didn't recover.
0: Couple more coming on the text line. Mark Carroll and Paul Harrigan, another one there.
1: Definitely.
0: Hey guys, what about Eaton Centre versus Alain Prost or John Bertrand versus Connors from the America's Cup?
1: We've had that one already.
0: Yeah, very good. Greg says, for flying handbags, it's got to be Paul Gallen and Sonny Bill. Thanks for the suggestions here on the text line. 0460 873 873. Before we get to a break, we've got Steve from Milperra there. No, we don't. Oh, we do have Steve. Yep, Steve, g'day.
4: How you doing?
0: Yeah, really well, mate. What do you got?
4: Okay, every rugby league supporter versus Manly.
0: Great shout, Steve. Great shout. Are they your number one? That's your. Who do you go for, Steve?
4: Oh, mate, Eels for life.
0: Yeah,
4: infamous Eels for life guy.
0: Yeah, Fibros versus Silvertails.
1: Well, I was a Manly supporter growing up.
0: Were ya?
1: Yeah, my dad was love para. Loved Ray Higgs and Graham Olling and my first memory is sitting on the hill at Cumberland Oval, wondering how ice cream can stay in a box with hot ice and doesn't get melted. You ever seen hot ice?
0: No.
1: Don't ever touch it because it burns your fingers. But the guy walking around the Cornettos would say, ice cream, get your ice cream. And I couldn't work out how this ice cream was sitting inside hot ice. Is that cold? Was that cold that it turns hot?
0: Yeah, right. I've never heard of the hot ice. Very good. Oh, a little blast from the past.
1: Yeah.
0: Okay.
1: Showing my age, I think.
0: Yes, well, maybe a little bit. 0460 873 873. There is a suggestion on the text line here, MG, about you and Wally Lewis, and we will be chatting with Wally Lewis a little bit later in the show. 7:28. This is Sports Today. Mike Pearson and MG. Keep those texts coming on the text line. We'll be back after a break.
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6: Okie dokie, talking about age. This is a new one. You're going to got a smash now on Rookwood Road. That's affecting southbound traffic. Lane 3 is closed out there. Blythe Park, a two-car bingle on the Northern Road near Carrington Road. That's affecting southbound traffic towards Cranebrook. Greystanes still got

0: But issues after that smash on the Great Western Highway near Greystanes Road. It's still affecting westbound traffic towards Eastern Creek. Lane 1 is closed, and a punch bowl emergency roadworks on Canterbury Road near Bonds Road. It's affecting westbound traffic towards Moore Park. I'm Dennis Lee on 2GB.
1: So it turns out that it's not just business owners like me that think ANZ is a great bank to be with. Canstar's Bank of the Year award for small business banking has gone to ANZ a record 10 times. 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
2: 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I mean, no one's actually said that, but I know they're thinking it.
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4: MG, we've got a couple of texts coming in correcting you. It's called dry ice, not hot ice.
12: Dry ice.
4: Dry ice. Yeah, now we've got Mark here, who must be a scientist of some sort. It's the solid form of carbon dioxide. It sits at around minus 75 degrees Celsius.
12: Oh, wow.
4: There you go.
12: That's Julia Sumner Miller with a glass and a half of full cream of dairy milk.
4: A couple of late suggestions here before MG gives away his socks on the text line. Tony says, Mitch says, what about Craig Bellamy and chairs? I like that one, Mitch. Very, very clever. Let's head to the open line at Strathfield. Peter's called in. G'day, Peter.
13: Hello.
4: Hey, Peter. Who's your sports greatest individual rivalries?
13: Honestly, I have to say Peter Brock and Alan Moffat, by far.
4: Yes, very good, very good. Any memories for us? Did you get out and see them at Bathurst or anything, Peter?
13: Only a couple of times, and unbelievable. Unbelievable. How they did it, it's just incredible.
4: Yeah, beautiful. Oh,
12: great. It's fantastic theatre.
4: Great suggestion there, Peter. 131873. And last suggestion before MG gives away the socks, Greystanes. We've got Kevin calling in. G'day, Kevin.
14: Evening, guys. How are you?
4: Yeah, really well. What have you got for us?
14: Good. Well, my I think, biggest rivalry would be his good self, MG, sitting next to you, and the King, Wally Lewis, who you're going to have on next.
4: Yes. Great suggestion, Kevin.
12: Oh, Kevin, you're a man of my heart. You get a pair of socks.
14: Good on you, mate.
12: No worries, brother.
4: Very good, Kevin. Thank you for your call, 131-873. MG, before we do talk to Wally, you guys have buried the hatchet, haven't you?
12: Oh, of course.
4: Yeah.
12: Yeah, we're talking 35 years ago.
4: Yeah, yeah.
12: I mean, it comes up this time of year, every year, and it's, you know, every time I go to a function, the first hand that goes up and asks me a question is about that.
4: Yeah.
12: What'd you say to each other? What, you know. But we've been good mates for 30 odd years now, and I can't wait to see him tomorrow night, and I can't wait to talk to him in a sec.
4: It's a beautiful thing about rugby league, isn't it? 131-873. All right, MG, we've just given away one of them to Kevin from Greystanes. We've got four more pairs of socks to give away. Who have we got?
12: Yeah, I'm going to go Tony from Prospect. He said the Aussies and Americans in the swimming. I like that one. Greg from Blacktown said Borg and McEnroe. Love that one. Enzo, he said Green and Mundine. He's getting one. The last one goes to, let's go, Ford vs. Holden, Parramatta, Glenn from Parramatta.
4: Beautiful. Thanks for all your calls and texts in there. And stick around next week. You'll have more socks to give away next week with Horsey, won't you?
12: Of course.
4: Always, of course.
12: I'm a sock man.
4: This is Sports Today. Let's do this.
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4: All right, MG, it is Origin Week coming up, so it's a short round ahead of us. It all kicks off on Friday night. The understrength Penrith Panthers taking on the Rabbitohs. Who have you got there?
12: I think it's going to be three in a row for Penrith, to be honest.
4: I was thinking that today.
12: Jack Whiten is back. Liam Martin is out as well. That's another added. Look, Brian Toto is back, but with all due respect, it's on the wing. So
4: yep.
12: Marto is a bigger loss, I think, than is going to be expected. So, yeah, I think South in a tight one.
4: Okay, South to get the chocolates there. This one at Cogra on Saturday afternoon, the Dragons host the West Tigers.
12: No Jerome Luai. Alex Twal is back, but and he's been fantastic while he's been playing. He's missed the last month, and I think the Dragons would consider themselves to be close to a victory in this one, but yeah. I don't think they will. I think it will be Tigers in maybe Golden Point.
4: Yeah, I think a lot of people are tipping the upset with the Dragons there. Saturday on the night game, 7:35, I'll be calling this one on the continuous call team. The Broncos facing eight straight losses. They host the Cronulla Sharks.
12: Yeah, I think it's going to be eight straight losses. Yeah. I can't see them without their Origin players getting close to the Sharkies, to be honest. If Sharks lose this one, they don't deserve to make the eight.
4: Yeah. Without their Origin stars, Albex Tawa is out injured, yep, and they've got Josiah Carapani suspended.
12: Oh,
4: they are in all sorts.
12: They've had to get a bloke who's had five operations back in Mariner.
4: Yeah.
12: Like who we thought was going to be out for the rest of the year.
4: They are in all sorts of trouble, the Broncos, at the moment. Sunday afternoon, 2 p.m, the Parramatta Eels host the Manly Seagulls. We had a suggestion for that earlier.
12: Sports
4: biggest rivalries.
12: Look, it's, you know, no Mitchell Moses. Manly basically a full strength, except for Olokoatu. So I think Manly in this one.
4: Okay, and wrapping up the rounds, we've got the Newcastle Knights hosting the Dolphins. That's going to be a cracker.
12: What a game. So the Broncos are looking for eight losses, and the Dolphins are going for nine straight wins.
4: Yeah.
12: What a season.
4: Who'd have thought?
12: Who'd have thunk? I can't go past the Dolphins. They've got to back the form team.
4: Yeah, right. Even without all their Origin players,
12: yeah,
4: you reckon?
12: Well,
4: yeah.
12: No Ponga, no Lucas is playing.
4: No Best, no Brabham Best, okay. No Ponga.
12: Yeah.
4: But the Dolphins are missing a stack.
12: Yeah, seven. Six or seven.
4: Yeah.
12: Toss a coin, change. I'm going to go.
4: Talked him into the night.
12: You twisted my arm. Here, so.
4: Beautiful. Okay, that is the Lowe's Tipping Rundown with MG. Just before we get to a break, there's been a big announcement today, MG, from the NRL. They're throwing the world's biggest birthday party for Jai Arrow as the centrepiece of a series of fundraising activities to support his fight against MND. That will occur across the month of July. They're going to throw the world's biggest birthday party during the Rabbitohs clash with the Newcastle Knights at a core stadium on Sunday, July 12. That is Jai Arrow's 31st birthday as well. All money raised will go to the Stand With Jai campaign. Raising money for his battle with MND. That day, July 12 at a core stadium, a halftime performance by the world's most famous children's group, the Wiggles.
12: Yeah.
4: Two children can attend the game for free with every adult ticket purchased. Be part of history as we aim to break the world record for party hats. There'll be a giant birthday cake and a special gift for Jai presented post-match. And fans can take to the field after the game as well to get onto a core stadium. I say this all the time, MG, but no one does it better than rugby league when it comes to for looking after our own.
12: No, you're not. And this is a sad one because every time I see this guy's name, I've got to say it, I feel for him and his family. But if you're going to find a positive, this is it. Budget Direct have committed $1,000 donation for any try. And Coca-Cola South Pacific have committed a donation for every try from everybody. So Budget Direct just from South Sydney Rabbitohs and Coca-Cola South Pacific from all NRLW and NRL across the whole month. So, and they want you to, every player has been, told to do the arrow, the dry arrow, like Robin Hood.
4: How good.
12: Every time they score.
4: Yeah.
12: Like Pereira in the UFC.
4: Yeah, beautiful. The world's biggest birthday party for Jai Arrow on the 12th of July when the Rabbitohs take on the Newcastle Knights at Accor Stadium. Get your tickets. You can take two kids for free with you as well. So take your nephew, your son, your daughter, your niece, whoever. Get along. It'll be a fantastic day out there at Sydney Olympic Park. Just on the way to a break, one last suggestion. I love this. The socks have been given away, but Dave's texted in. Did we mention the sports biggest rivalries, Mark Levy versus Mark Piggy Riddell. Very good. Mr. Part-Time versus Mr. Manflu. Love that, Dave. Very, very good. I can see Hannah in another studio clapping for that one. Well done. 0460-873-873. This is Sports Today. Coming up after a break, don't go anywhere. Queensland Maroons legend Wally Lewis.
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17: Let's head north at Spears Point. The earliest bash on the Esplanade has just been cleared in the last 15 minutes. All lanes are open in both directions and things are starting to settle down up there. Fly Park, though, we still got issues with a two-car bingle on the Northern Road near Carrington Road. It's affecting southbound traffic towards Cranebrook. Greystanes, still got issues there too with that smash on the Great Western Highway near Greystanes Road. It's still affecting westbound traffic towards Eastern Creek. Two lanes are closed there. Lanes 1 and 2, quite heavy traffic trying to get through there. I'm Dennis Leon, Sydney's traffic leader, 2GB.
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4: Well, welcome back to Sports Today with Mike Pearsall and Mark Geyer. Earlier in the show, we headed into Blues Camp to chat with Liam Martin, so I thought we'd better go north of the border and chat to a Queensland legend. Who better than the great Wally Lewis? The King joins us on the line. Wally, g'day.
5: Hello, mate. How are you?
4: Yes, very good. Great to have you, mate. A week out from an Origin decider at Suncorp Stadium for the Blues. Obviously, it's a great chance to go up there and, you know, do something special when they're expected to get toweled up. For Queensland, I imagine this is every Maroon's dream when there are boys, is to win a series at Suncorp Stadium.
5: Yeah, it sure is. You know, particularly when you're performing on your home track, you probably feel a little bit more responsibility. You know that you've got to perform a little bit better, and certainly to be playing the series decider at home, that's really worth its weight in gold. But it certainly will inspire the New South Wales team to deliver the knockout punch to Queensland and make sure that loss is even more painful.
6: Well, the New South Wales forward pack has obviously been strengthened, but so has Queensland. When you bring in people like Kerrigan and Nanai, that's a big boost for the Queenslanders as well.
5: Yeah, it sure is. I've got to agree with you there. They've pleased the selectors, and if they're in current form and not disappointing the coach or the selectors, it certainly really does promise some good things. But we're not going to take too much dangling a carrot in front of the Queenslanders. The forward pack that New South Wales have got, Payne Haas, Mitchell Barnett, Hudson Young, Liam Martin, and I'm sure that you know, mate, that the two blokes that I regard highest or I dislike in Origin matches are Liam Martin and Isaiah Yeo.
6: Oh, yeah.
5: Those two blokes, they're just wonderful performers, and I wish them all the worst of the game.
4: Gents, I've got a question for both of you. Now, obviously, we've been talking great rivalries on Sports Today tonight on the program. You two had that famous clash in 1991 where you guys went toe-to-toe. It's obviously been discussed at length over the years, but I went back and watched it today, and the referee, David Manson, was absolutely giving it to both of you. These days, the referees are very calm and measured. Do either of you two remember what David was saying to you guys?
6: I certainly do. Yeah, he was saying to me, he called my captain out, Benny Elias, and he said that, Benny, if he doesn't stop it, he's going to be sent off. And Benny said, he said, have a word to him. So Benny said, MG, hit him.
4: Well, what are your recollections of that interaction? Because the referee, David Manson, he was going off at you guys like a rabid dog.
6: Like a school teacher.
5: Yeah, I know. MG and I have questioned whether he was the full quid, actually. Standing in between us. we were getting into a bit of push and shove, and yeah, there was every opportunity that it may have been a punch thrown. But Manson was standing in the middle of it. I actually grew up with the Manson sort of family. I didn't know too much at all. His younger brother, Billy Manson, was in my class at Cannon Hill State School in Brisbane, and I often used to say that I got to be able to call on David Manson once or twice after a decision was made, sort of saying, come on, Dave, mate, they're offside, have a look at the way they're standing out here, you've got to blow a penalty for this one. And this was one of those moments, but to stand in the way, and I've often watched and admired that moment. You've got to admire his dominance as a referee, but I think MG and I both said, he's fair thinking, not the full quid standing in between two blokes that are ready to throw punches.
6: Yeah. His cousin might be Marilyn.
4: Oh, well, gentlemen, tomorrow you two are both going to be out at Westfield Hurstville in Sydney for a great initiative, the Pi4 PTSD initiative, aimed at raising awareness around emergency service PTSD. What can you tell us about this, Wally? What this, it sounds like a great cause.
5: Oh, sure is, mate. I mean, it's an initiative that's aimed at raising awareness around emergency service and to help smash the stigma around mental illness that quite often stops people for reaching out for support. And we had a look at, we were sort of given some details on it, but to know that every 4 weeks we lose one police officer, a firefighter or a paramedic in Australia to suicide is really a very sad moment.
6: It is, mate. And we've kind of, you know, we're renowned for what you just spoke about, Pierso, but we actually do a lot for charity, myself and Wal, and that's one of the good things about, you know, what we've done in our lives, especially Wally being such a high-profile rugby league player and a legend of Queensland Rugby League, that he gives back a lot, you know, and Wally, a lot of people don't know, he does a lot for my daughter's epilepsy foundation.
4: Right.
6: He's always able to put his hand up, and this is something that they came to us with, and they said, look, do you boys don't mind getting a pie in the face, do you? So I said, what kind of pie? Like, it's a cream pie. So, well, we'll be at Westfields tomorrow, between 4 and 6, and basically the loser, whoever gets the lowest amount of votes gets a pie in their face. And it's kind of smashing the stigma of, you know, PTSD, especially from our frontline workers who basically, without them, we're stuffed, really. And so, you know, if myself and Wal can help that whole scenario somewhat, we'd love to.
4: And, Wally, before we let you go, mate, a quick tip for next Wednesday night, mate. No surprises. You're going to go the Maroons?
5: Of course. Yeah, I've got one eye closed, the other one supporting the Maroons. And I'm sure MG is going to be backing the Blues. But we'll be trading insults in just a few hours' time, I can tell you, of who deserves the favouritism for this game. But one thing I can say, mate, is that having been standing very, very close to Mark Guy before, I'm damn glad that I'm well and truly retired and not stupid enough to go, you know, pointing the finger into his chest ever again. I've learnt my lesson.
6: Well, tomorrow we will be, Wal, because if you want to donate to vote for Wally or me, MG, Queensland or New South Wales, visit Fundraise Emergency, that's emergenc.org.au, or Google PIE, P-I-E, number 4, PTSD, and every single donation is much cherished. Thanks, Wal, for your time, brother. Love you.
5: Thanks, guys. Much appreciated.
3: 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Got something you want to say? 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
7: Talking about the right place, this guy's not. He's broken down at Ashfield on Liverpool Road near Frederick Street. He's in lane 1 facing westbound towards Enfield, and we've got very heavy traffic trying to get past him. In fact, delays go back to Thomas Street. At Grey Staines, the earlier smash on the Great Western Highway near Grey Staines Road has now been cleared. All westbounds towards Eastern Creek are now open and things have settled down. Fly Park, still got issues with a two-car smash on the Northern Road near Carrington Road. It's affecting southbound traffic towards Cranebrook. I'm Dennis Lee on 2GB.
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6: Yes, the news is 60 seconds away. Great to have your company on Sports Today tonight. 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
7: Can't wait, buddy. Thanks for tonight. Thanks for everyone who partook in our show.
6: Yeah, it was a fantastic show. Coming up tomorrow on Sports Today, one of the Queensland Maroon stars will join us from Camp Maroon. Ryan Sims previews the start of the NRLW season, and Sydney Swans star Chad Warner as well will be on the show. Very quickly, from the FIFA World Cup today, Mexico beat Ecuador 2-0 in the round of 32. Norway defeated Ivory Coast 2-1. France defeated Sweden 3-0. So the FIFA World Cup rolling on. Coming up, England takes on Congo tomorrow morning, Belgium versus Senegal, and the US takes on Bosnia. What a show we've just had on Sports Today. Thanks so much for your company over the last hour, to MG as well. We'll be back tomorrow night. You've been listening with Mike Pearsall, filling in for Adam Hawes. Stick around. Money news coming up after the news.
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8: Good evening, I'm Alex Riddell. The Prime Minister maintains the federal government's tax changes will help more young people get into the property market. Anthony Albanese has come under pressure during question time as new data shows house values have collapsed. Some Australians have welcomed the decrease, but others have seen the value of their property fall into negative equity. Mr Albanese has told Parliament house prices will still grow, but at a slower pace.
9: Our housing policies are aimed at giving young people a fair crack. And we've changed the system so that this Saturday, if a young couple turn up at an auction, they're not competing an investor who has taxpayer support.
8: The Albanese government and opposition have joined forces to stop teenagers from being eligible for compulsory super. The Greens believe businesses should be forced to pay under 18 superannuation even if they work under 30 hours. Labor had considered the option but has decided against the move, saving businesses around $1 billion in payments. Today marks a gradual return to the federal government's full-priced fuel excise. Drivers can expect price rises at the Bowser this week as the excise discount is wound back from 20 cents to 36 cents per litre. RACQ Principal Economic and Affordability Specialist Dr Ian Jeffries says motorists should fill up early.
10: As the week progresses and we move into next week, we will see prices start to gradually increase. So, look, if you need fuel, if your tank's getting close to empty, now's the time to fill up and look for a site selling unloaded for $1.54 or less.
8: Days after parting ways with the Nine Network, Karl Stefanovic has lost another broadcasting gig. The former Today Show host will finish up his weekly radio program with ARN after just two episodes. It comes as Stefanovic this evening released a new episode of his podcast, talking to Piers Morgan, who has labelled his sacking from Channel 9 as an outrage.
11: This is how he gets treated. After two decades of loyal service, he gets absolutely shafted for doing his job. That's all you did. You platform somebody in the news and you talk to them in what was an interesting interview. And the Australian public will know it's an outrage. And by the end of the week, those bosses at Channel 9 and those advertisers who bowed to the mob are going to all regret it.
12: Latest prostate cancer data shows diagnosis in men under 50 has doubled. Rates of prostate cancer have climbed across all age groups, with those aged 40 with a family history of prostate cancer asked to begin screening. Dr. Sam Davies says it's important to detect the disease early.
13: So it changes our paradigm in terms of our treatment. So if there's localised prostate cancer, there's different treatment modalities.
12: In finance, one Australian dollar trading at 68 US cents.
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12: Day three of Wimbledon gets underway next hour as Australian Mayor Joint continues to dominate headlines in London after her win over Serena Williams. Craig Gabriel reports.
14: Mayor Joint's name was barely used before her match with Serena Williams. The focus was purely on Williams, and in most cases, she was just referred to as an Australian ranked in the 50s. She's made so-called observers sit up and acknowledge her. Joint will next play Alexandra Ayala. Coming back after such a win will be tough. Mayor will take it in her stride, though. As the sun soaks the courts, the centre will start with Jannik Sinner, then Mira Andreeva, and finally Novak Djokovic against Stefanos Tsitsipas. Craig Gabriel, Wimbledon.
12: And the ARL Commission has reportedly agreed to a mammoth broadcast deal to make rugby league the richest sport in Australia. That's the latest news and sport.
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15: So it turns out that it's not just business owners like me that think ANZ is a great bank to be with. 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I mean, no one's actually said that, but I know they're thinking it.
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16: Now heading south on Cowpasture Road and Greenway Drive at the intersection, we've got a smash affecting southbound traffic. Ashfield, a car still broken down on Liverpool Road near Frederick Street. Now he's in lane one facing westbound towards Enfield. Got delays back to Thomas Street. Carlingford, still got a bus broken down on Carlingford Road near Hepburn Avenue. He's in lane one facing eastbound. And a Bly Park, that two-car smash still there on the Northern Road near Carrington Road. It's affecting southbound traffic towards Cranbrook. I'm Dennis Lee, Sydney's traffic leader, 2GB.
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12: Possible showers overnight with northerly winds getting down to 15 degrees. Tomorrow, early showers and sunny with a top of around 23. Looking further ahead, Friday mostly sunny with a top of 20 degrees. On Saturday, fine and sunny, 18. Showers forecast for Sunday with a top of 17. Monday, showers 18. Showers likely again on Tuesday, 18. And then a shower or two on Wednesday, top of 18.
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20: Good evening and welcome to Money News on this Wednesday night. It's great to have your company on 2GB, 3AW, 4BC, 6PR, 2CC and our network stations right across this great country. I'm Scott Haywood in the chair for James Willis on this very special New Year's Day show. Well, it is for accountants, financial planners, stockbrokers. We celebrate July 1 as being a very special day. And on top of the show tonight, we're joined by Kimball Steins, managing partner at Steins Bastion Lawyers, on the latest with the ACCC, with the big supermarkets and streaming platforms. Our share market was not in really that happy New Year mood today. Di College will join us and give us an update on all of that. And away from the share market, we've got a couple of tradie brothers that are on their way to New York. Bo and Zach London, they're the co-founders of Frey's Skin. And we'll catch them before they take off to the Big Apple. You don't want to miss that. And we have another ASX CEO on tonight. Dustin Haynes is the CEO of Echo IQ. It's an amazing business, and you don't want to miss that. It's absolutely amazing what they're doing in terms of heart health. It's a busy night. And, of course, you can always give me a call right across Australia on 131 873. And if you want to have your say, you can also send me a text on 0460 873 873. That's 0460 873 873. It's Wednesday, the 1st of July, 2026, with Scott Hayward here on Money News. But first tonight, the property market data is in for June, and it makes for sobering reading. National dwelling values fell 0.4% in June and are down 0.7% for the quarter. Sydney is leading the decline, down 1.2% in June and 3.2% for the quarter. The median house price in Sydney still sits at $1.26 million, but that number is heading in one direction right now. Melbourne is not far behind, down 1% for the month and 2.6% for the quarter. Canberra also fell, down 0.6% in June. The cities that have been carrying the market, namely Brisbane and Perth, are now also losing momentum. Brisbane's monthly growth of just 0.3% is the weakest since January 2023. And Perth, which has been a standout performer of the past few years, has slowed to 0.7% for the month. Auction clearance rates are nearly hitting 40% in some markets, which is on par with pandemic era lows. Home sales across the capital cities in the June quarter were down 16% on the same time last year, and 14.5% below the 5-year average. Now, you'll hear the argument that falling prices are good for first home buyers. And in theory, that's true. But the way this market is falling, driven by three interest rate rises, cost of living pressure, and a federal budget that has sent property investors to the sidelines, it's not the kind of environment that opens doors for young Australians. It's the kind that potentially freezes the market entirely. Sellers aren't selling, buyers aren't buying. And the government that promised to make housing more affordable may have simply made it more uncertain. The ACCC has been commonly criticised as a toothless tiger. They throw around warnings of these astronomical fines of 50 million, who knows, 100 million plus. They claim they're cracking down on businesses like the big supermarkets and petrol stations, and it often leads to nowhere. But it looks like they might be tightening the screws on the big supermarket chains, and now the big streaming platforms. Kimball Steins is a managing partner with Steins Bastion Law Firm and is on the line for us tonight. Kimball, welcome back to Money News.
0: Evening, Scott. How are you?
20: I am well. I don't think Amazon are going to be too well, though, because let's start with Amazon Prime Video. The ACCC alleges Amazon used unfair contract terms to sneak ads onto Prime Video. Tell us a little bit about that.
0: Yeah, it's extraordinary, Scott, that they've gone down this path. As many will know, Prime Video is included as part of a broader Amazon Prime subscription service, which includes benefits across the Amazon platforms, whether it be Prime Video or Amazon Delivery or Twitch or whatever. And up until 2024, that is, the standard subscription provided by Prime Video was advertisement free. Now, in 2024, they introduced the ads to Prime Video, and instead of creating a new and cheaper subscription service for what was a lesser product, they placed all the current subscribers on the advertisement plan and demanded they pay the additional subscription fee of $2.99 per month to remove the ads if they wanted to remove it. So all of a sudden, the subscriber's been saddled with a service that is not as good as it used to be and has to pay more or has to get off. And they don't make it easy to get off. Now, the difficulty with this is, Scott, that people think, oh, well, look, it's $2.99 per month, and therefore it's not consumer ignorance. It is just consumer neglect.
20: Yeah, I've got, like, you're in the legal profession. I want to know what grounds does Amazon have to stand on? Like, is it likely to be fine print in terms and conditions? Like, we hate this. No one ever reads it. Like, you would see this all the time in the legal profession. You know, are these, this, I know you said it's only $2.99, but these people who've paid it, do they have a leg to stand on?
0: Yeah, I believe they do, because what's happened here, and if we go to the consumer protections that are there, and I heard your introduction, Scott, which I echo and I accord with. All too often, the ACCC has been criticised, sometimes, you know, legitimately, because it has been, whether it's the ACCC, and in different times, something like AFIC has been criticised for being a toothless tiger. But I think the action they're taking here under the Australian Consumer Law, and that is under, you know, sections like Section 24 and 23, I think the ACCC is on good grounds. And if you look at the proceedings that they've issued, which cursory glance of the federal court proceedings, which appear to have been filed with the court on the 29th of June. So it's a hot topic, Scott. You're dead on point to raise this. I think the consumers do have a leg to stand on because their contracts have been unilaterally changed and there's not an equal balance of power here, because you're talking about a massive company like Amazon and then you're talking about mum and dad consumers. And the mum and dad consumers, unless there's a firm out there that has the capacity to take on a class action of this size, which is monumental. I mean, it's 850,000 people. The management around that would be extraordinary. Mm. And beyond, I would have thought, most firms, I can't even think that the major firms that do these sorts of class actions would have to gear up extraordinarily to take this on. So excellent that ACCC is doing it. And I think the ACCC is right, because the changing of terms, and if you have a look at the conditions of use and the Amazon conditions of use, which were brought out in October 23 and revised insofar as the prime terms and conditions were concerned on the 31st of March 25, what it says broadly is that Amazon reserves the right to cease providing services or any part of, or discontinue or make any changes, including adding or removing content, and where they make those changes, as they reasonably determine they will, they'll provide you with written notice. But there's no suggestion there they're going to provide you with any sort of compensation, and that's true of the clauses in those terms of use with Prime Video and the Prime terms and conditions, and the average consumer ordinarily has very little redress, because who's going to launch proceedings against Amazon for $35.88 per year? That's why you've got to have the bulk of numbers. And really, it's the very reason we have the ACCC against what is very arguably market abuse, because they're changing unilaterally conditions of the contract, not to the benefit of the consumer. The consumer's being pinged for it. And the other thing that comes up too is that the Amazon Prime subscribers paid month to month. Amazon then presented the option to pay an annual subscription at a discount, as opposed to whether or not you paid the 12 months. But when Amazon informed the Australian subscribers back in May of 24 that the change would be implemented 2 months hence, all the annual subscribers were stuck with having paid for a service that was materially worse, arguably, and they had no means of redress, as I mentioned, including there was no ability to refund if you'd prepaid. So if you'd prepaid for 9 months in advance, well, stick potatoes. You can't do anything about it.
20: Kimball, Amazon, do you think, gut feel, will they try and settle this, or will they fight the ACCC and potentially end up in court?
0: Even if Amazon believed they had a good legal argument, which I think they would struggle with, the negative publicity is such that lawyers advising Amazon should promptly go to the settlement table, and even if that doesn't involve paying back, it should certainly involve changing the methodology that they have so that they don't continue what could arguably be seen as an abuse of market power.
20: Okay, still on the ACCC, away from Amazon, they've blocked Coles from opening a second supermarket in Kalgoorlie. They've said that it will reduce competition by putting an independent rival out of business. So what happens now? Can Coles fight that decision? And on legal merits, again, how strong is the ACCC's position?
0: It appears to be their first major use of their new oversight powers, and that requires the supermarkets to notify the ACCC whenever they intend to take over a new supermarket.
20: Yes.
0: So an existing site, whether they take out a lease on an empty building or whether it's developing a greenfields site. Now, that, as you know, a greenfield site is in the new suburbs. They set up a new supermarket. With the one in Kalgoorlie, there were four other supermarkets within that a six-minute drive, and two more supermarkets, so six in total, within a nine-minute drive. And they argued that another Coles would take business away and employees away from the existing supermarkets, but also put pressure on the small strip traders, you know, the guys in the street, that the local mum and dad milk bars or the ones that are smaller convenience stores. So overall, there does seem to be an increasing trend of action by the ACCC against the major supermarkets, which follows from the public upset in relation to their behaviour. I think it's a wise move by the ACCC, and I think, again, that's why when these large companies behave in a way that's not ideal, it's the very reason we have the ACCC there, to protect the consumer.
20: Seems they've got plenty of work on their books, the ACCC. Kimball, thank you so much for joining us on this Wednesday night on Money News.
0: Absolute pleasure, Scott. Always good to talk to you.
20: Kimball Steins, managing partner at Steins Bastion Law Firm, thank you so much again for joining us in what is a very interesting insight to how busy the ACCC could be in the coming weeks and months.
0: Indeed. Fantastic, Scott. Thank you.
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16: Okie dokie, for the last time tonight, let's head south on Cowpasture Road and Greenway Drive. We've got a two-car smash. It's affecting southbound traffic at the intersection there. At Asheville, that car is still broken down and stuck on Liverpool Road near Frederick Street. He's in lane one facing westbound towards Enfield. Delays back to Thomas Street trying to get through there. Carlingford bus still broken down and conked out on Carlingford Road near Hepburn Avenue. He's in lane one facing eastbound. And a Bligh Park two-car smash on the Northern Road still affecting southbound traffic towards Cranbrook. I'm Dennis Lee on 2GB.
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20: The global beauty industry is worth $700 billion. That's right, $700 billion. And for a long time, it's barely given Australian blokes a second thought, let alone the ones who spend their days on a roof, in a trench, or out in the paddock. Two brothers from Dubbo decided to do something about that. Bo London is a plumber, Zach London is a carpenter. And 5 years ago, they started making skincare products from their parents' spare bedroom. For the men, the industry forgot. Today, Fraze Skin has more than 40,000 Australian customers, $3.4 million in revenue. And this week, and almost as we speak, Bo and Zach are heading to New York tonight, where their brand will light up Times Square on the 4th of July as they launch into the United States via Amazon Prime. Bo and Zach London are the co-founders of Frey Skin, and they're on the line for us tonight. Gentlemen, welcome to the show.
26: Hey, guys. Thanks for having us.
20: Bo, I'll start with you. Take us back to the beginning. Two tradies from Dubbo decide to start a skincare brand. Where on earth did you come up with that idea?
26: Yeah, it's a bit of a funny story, isn't it? You wouldn't really put tradies and skincare together, but somehow we're here. And, you know, 6 years ago, we were back in mum and dad's spare bedroom. Just had an idea, you know, I was using mum's pink clay mask. And, you know, I thought the results were pretty good. I liked what they were doing, but I didn't like the way the pink clay mask looked on me. So I went to the supermarket, tried to find some men products. And just the difference between men's and women's are just so much vastly different. So we as tradies thought there was a gap in the market and there was nothing speaking to blokes like us. So we went and started Frey Skin.
20: Zach, 5 years on, 40,000 plus customers, $3.4 million in revenue, and now I can hear you at the airport tonight and you're off to Times Square. How did the business, as we just talked about with Bo, go from a spare bedroom in mum and dad's house in Dubbo to where you are today?
26: Yeah, it's a crazy story, you know, like $3.4 million in annual revenue and all them customers, it's just so cool. Like back in the day, we were just making, you know, just funny skits and funny, you know, job site skits. We took a lot of inspiration from the Inspired Unemployed boys, and we just really focused on the product and our customer, because basically we are the customer. We made products that we loved, and then everyone just seemed to love off that. We just doubled down on that.
20: Bo, run us through some of the types of products you've got available. Where can blokes get them right now in terms of your products?
26: Yeah, so we're frayskin.com.au. We're purely D2C. We're in talks with the supermarket here in Australia, so we're more accessible to the blokes in Australia. But, you know, we've got a simple routine, just a face wash, exfoliator. We've got two sunscreens and a moisturiser. We also have a ball wash, which we launched in conjunction with Testicular Cancer Awareness Month, because it's obviously a very serious situation that boys have to look after, because, you know, young blokes like myself, it's a very, very serious thing.
20: Yeah, well, that's obviously another issue that you can press, and not only an issue that you can promote, which is very important. So get on your bow. Zach, the big skincare brands are selling $80 moisturisers in, you know, your big stores, say, call it Meyer and David Jones. So what did you do differently to actually reach out to blokes and get their money out of their pocket?
26: We just really, like, no one wants to spend $80 on a moisturiser. I don't think girls do. But we just took everything that was good from those products. We researched, you know, what problems we face on the job site, and then put that into our own products at a reasonable price. And then we just really talked to, you know, our customer and the problems they were facing, and we just pushed it through educational, funny skits and yeah.
20: And were those skits through TikTok, Facebook, Instagram, you know, a combination of all three? Like, how did you actually reach the average bloke?
26: The average bloke, you know. I don't know if everyone else is the same, but I'm probably 80% Instagram. But back when we first started, TikTok was popping off, so we had a lot of success on TikTok. Then we sort of, you know, we cross-posted on Instagram. As the business grew and we got a few more customers and a bit more money, we put a bit more money through, Meta Ads, which is Facebook and Instagram, which really helped it grow us into different audiences as well like that. But, mainly Instagram, you know, it's been a real help for us.
20: Well, I want to talk to you about that, Bo, because, you know, you're heading towards New York. You're commissioning... you've commissioned research into skincare and skin health into blue-collar workers. But the numbers not only in New York are alarming, but the numbers in Australia are also alarming. So what did you find?
26: Yeah, so, like, obviously, we've done some research in the field.

0: US via Amazon Prime. What can you tell us about that process?
1: Well, we're just seeing, like, you know, everyone told us when we first started, they said there's no point trying to sell skincare to tradies. It's like only girls use skincare, things like that. But we really saw the gap in the market and the problem people were facing. And then we saw it in America as well. There's 30 million blue-collar workers. We identified that. We identified that, you know, Amazon was the biggest retail marketplace in the world, and we've had a lot of them reaching out to us. And that actually, direct-to-consumer in America has been going pretty well, and we've had customers there. We've actually gotten on the phone to them ourselves and rung them up and said, you know, why did you buy from us? Like, what was it? And they just said, like, we saw your ads. No one is talking to us as a blue-collar worker, and we just felt seen and heard. So there's a lot of people out there that don't admit it, but, you know, Everyone needs to take care of himself.
0: Bo, it sounds like the demand and production of your products is about to explode. Is your business ready for it?
2: Yeah, 100% it is. And, you know, that's why we got like a CEO in place as well. He's had so much use. He's had 40 years in banking and finance and FMCG. And, like, you know, we're like the good marketers and we've blown the brand up and we've done those things. We also have the CEO behind us who, you know, he's been there before and he knows what to do. So sometimes we might get a bit wild. He goes, all right, boys, it's raining a little bit, and just keeps us on focus.
0: Finally, Zach, from Dubbo to Times Square is a pretty crazy achievement. What does the next chapter look like for Fraze Skin?
1: The next chapter is we're currently trying to launch into the US. It's going really well. We're raising capital through On Market, and we're just going to go over to America and, you know, help fund Australia through retail. We want to get our products in the front of as many blue-collar, everyday blokes as possible. And then, you know, take that to Times Square. We've got a billboard that's going to light up Times Square on 4th of July. We're really excited. And then, yeah, you know, double to New York and to the world from there.
0: Well, thank you so much for your time this evening on Money News. The best of luck and the best of success, and we'll be watching you closely. The whole team is so proud of you, and we wish you all the best as you head off to the Big Apple.
1: Thank you, guys. I really appreciate it.
0: Coming up, two letters that I think will dominate Money News in not only this year, this financial year to come. I'll tell you what those two letters are, and I've got Dustin Haynes, the CEO of Echo IQ, next.
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2: 25 minutes to 8. Thank you for your company and contribution on Money News on this Wednesday night. We've had a few texts come through. Great interview with the lawyer. Where was he from and what his name? Well, it's Kimball Steins, Managing Director at Steins Bastion Lawyers. They're based in Victoria and he spoke about the ACCC. Thank you, Anne, for that text messages. And why can't the ACCC prosecute the government for misleading the public? Well, that's how long is a string in a bow? I tell you what, Steve, that's a very, very interesting text and we haven't got the time to delve into that. But I do appreciate it. Now, as I previewed, there are two letters that will dominate Money News with James Willis and myself over the coming 12 or maybe the next 10 years, and they are AI. And we're kicking off this new financial year in just that fashion. Tonight, we have an ASX-listed business that leverages AI technology to enhance the identification of structural heart disease, supporting earlier and more accurate detection of life-threatening conditions. The business is called Echo IQ. The stock ticker code, yes, they're ASX listed, is EIQ, which has grown from 16 cents a share to a 52-week high of $1.89. Dustin Haynes from the US is the CEO from Echo IQ, and he joins us on the line. Dustin, welcome to Money News for the first time.
5: Yeah, thanks, Scott, and I appreciate you having me on the show.
2: Tell us about the history of Echo IQ and how it all came about.
5: Yeah, sure. You know, one of the things that we've really looked at is, in the, if you look at kind of what's happening globally around the world for the last several years, you know that cardiovascular disease has been the number one cause of death. Doesn't matter where you are in the world, unfortunately. And a lot of those factors are, you know, have to do with the fact that many of us get a little bit more overweight as we get older. We got an older aging population. Unfortunately, we have comorbidities, hypertension, diabetes, et cetera. And so as the company was looking at this, you know, let's say about 3, 4, 5, 6 years ago, we realized that one of the things that was going to be incredibly important for the future is could we harness the power of AI to be able to help us diagnose things like heart failure and aortic stenosis better than what's happening today? And using the same technologies that many physicians would use, echocardiograms, to be able to help diagnose those patients, could we use something like an AI tool to help give those physicians a little bit better of an edge to be able to give a better diagnosis to make sure every patient has a chance to get an accurate diagnosis for cardiovascular disease?
2: Dustin, it sounds amazingly exciting for an Australian-listed business to be doing this, but can you explain in very simple terms how your AI technology helps doctors detect heart disease earlier?
5: It's always funny when people ask me to explain AI in simple terms, but you know, and I'm probably not even smart enough to explain exactly what we do as well. I mean, if our engineers and our developers and our data scientists are just brilliant at what they do, but I can really kind of bring it down to the real basics. So when you think about diagnosing cardiovascular disease, oftentimes, and if you know, if there's a number of your audience here who have had it done, if you go see a cardiologist, you oftentimes get what's called an echocardiogram. It just uses a probe on the outside of the skin, and it takes a series of videos and images of the heart. And so the way our model actually works is it takes the information from that echocardiogram, and it's able to do what the human brain can't do and process information incredibly fast. And we have what's called a mixture density neural network, and you don't need to know what that is. But basically what it is it can crunch numbers incredibly fast. It can see things that the physician just can't see on the routine tests. And it's incredibly accurate at being able to help give that physician one more view to be able to help them make a better diagnosis for that patient. And unfortunately, in today's age, it doesn't matter where you are in the world, a number of these diseases, anywhere from 15 to 50% of the time, patients can get mis- or underdiagnosed. And that's an unfortunate event for things such as heart failure, which can be a very progressive and devastating disease. So what we're able to do is actually see some of those subtle changes happening with the patient's heart that the physician just can't see by using that AI and the knowledge of the AI and the training that the AI has had through the validation of the data that we have collected.
2: It's quite extraordinary, isn't it, how technology has improved in the healthcare space, something that, you know, James and I have, you know, reinforced heavily on Money News. How do you commercialize this technology? Like, what do you call income streams for Echo IQ currently?
5: Yeah, so the great thing about, technologies like this is that there are a number of hospitals and institutions and physicians who are in desperate need of having these extra tools to make them better at what they do every day. And the great thing about what I do, and I love that I get to say this every single time, is I don't replace a physician. I don't replace somebody in the hospital. What I do is I simply give them a better tool to make better decisions and ultimately have better outcomes. And so our income stream is quite simple. We do what's called a subscription model. We work with the hospital, or we work with the clinic, or we work with the physician. And ultimately what we're doing is we're giving them access to our technology that they can run the technology across their platform while they're doing echocardiograms. We always joke, it's one of our jokes in the company, and we say it to our customers, is, you know, you're getting ready to sit down and take a test when you're looking at an echocardiogram. I'm going to give you the answers to that test before you take it. Therefore, you're going to get the answer every single time.
2: Wow.
5: And so what we do with these subscription models is we sell it to them. It's very similar to any kind of SaaS-based subscription model that people are used to in many other forms of industry. And we do that subscription model. They pay us for the usage of the technology. They get to run the technology as much as they need to, and ultimately they're going to have better outcomes.
2: Dustin, your company's had two major announcements in the last week. Today you came out of trading halt after raising $110 million Australian at $1.45 a share, closing today above $1.60 a share, so strongly supported by Australian and international institutional investors. How will that capital be deployed?
5: We are really, really, really just blessed for the opportunity to have been able to raise this capital. I think what we're doing and the story that we're telling really resonates with a number of folks. In fact, you know, for me, whenever I do these presentations, and I'll be in a, you know, room of 100 people, and I'll be giving presentations, and I'll ask people, you know, have you ever had a friend, family member, or loved one who suffered from, you know, some type of cardiovascular disease? And every single person in the room, nearly everybody raises their hand.
2: Of course.
5: It speaks to the power of what we're doing. So as we had the chance to go in and do the capital raise, really laid out a very clear path and vision of what we're going to be doing going forward. Obviously, I'm commercializing the United States, so much of this capital is going to help me to make sure that I've got the right teams in place so that we can expedite even faster the revenue that we plan to be generating in 26, 27, and 28. We're one of those companies where not only do we have really good technology now, I've got an incredible pipeline that's going to allow me to look at multiple different disease states as we go forward. We're continuing to innovate in this space, and a chunk of this money is going to really help us to focus on that research and development. And then, of course, a really big opportunity for us here is to look at what other platforms are out there. We have multiple different opportunities to look at M&A when we're looking at small startups. I mean, we were a small startup just, you know, 18, 24 months ago, so it's always amazing to me to think that I'm now out there looking for some of these small startups. But innovative, interesting technology, can we bring that into the business? Can we actually build a platform around that? So we're going to really be able to capitalize on that capital raise that we had here to really drive revenue faster, increase the speed at which we bring our R&D forward and put new products into the market, and then possibly even be able to fill around the edges with a platform of new technologies that might be sitting out there today.
2: Dustin, we love having passionate CEOs on this show, and you are certainly one of them. We love your passion. We'll have you back on Money News. There's so much to talk about, but thank you so much for your time on this Wednesday evening.
5: Absolutely, Scott. Thank you very much. I appreciate all the time.
2: Dustin Haynes, CEO of Echo IQ, ASX listed. What an amazing story, and it's great to hear so many Australian innovators succeeding in a global market.
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2: The Australian share market closed lower, marking a slow start to the first trading day of the financial year as losses in consumer staples and banks offset gains in materials driven by a rebound in commodity prices. The S&P ASX 200 index closed down 55 points or 0.6% to 8,722. Consumer staples and financials were the biggest drag on the market, while healthcare and utilities were the only bright spots. Seven of the 11 sectors finished in the red. But the lady with all of the insights into the market on this New Year's Day of the financial year is Diane College, private client advisor at Morgans, and she joins us on this Wednesday night. Diane, great to have you back on the show and great to have you on New Year's Day.
13: Oh, my Lord, yes. Happy New Year, as they say.
2: Well, what were your highlights and lowlights of the 2025-2026 financial year, and what did you find?
13: What I did find, I would suggest, is that AI is the key driver behind the majority of the winners and losers for FY26. I also found that investing internationally was a better returning asset class than the Australian market. Mm. I don't know if you've talked about that as of yesterday, but the ASX 200 accumulation returned 6.6%. And if
2: after
13: you strip out the dividends,
2: yes. Yeah.
13: It's about 2%. So Ultimately, it's great for brokers because if you were a stock picker and the stocks that you picked went up, then you can definitely outperform that number without too much trouble. But if you were a stock picker and you actually selected some of the stocks that you would have selected, such as your CSL, your Cochlear and things like that, then clearly you're going to have levels of underperformance in certain sectors of the market. So what I learned was to stay diversified, stay nimble, take your profits when you've got them, and look at undervalued stocks to reinvest those profits back into.
2: Yeah, it's good advice when you're talking to clients, Di. I think you're right. It's not only about diversification, but you just simply can't rely on the index. And you said the dividend is a 6% return for the index, but as you, it's only 2.8%, which is heavily underperformed overseas markets. What do you say to someone who is heavily based in Australian shares and they say, should I invest internationally? Like, what do you say to that client? Because obviously there's also a hedging risk with our dollar.
13: That is correct. If you were to look at international investing through exchange-traded funds, which we refer to as ETFs, they do have hedged options. So if currency is an issue for you, you can actually utilise that as an investment aspect of your choices when you choose an ETF. So what's really interesting when we look at the ETFs, the international ones specifically, they have all come out with significant distributions to clients. So even some of the fund managers that haven't paid distributions previously have now declared quite large distributions that are going to come through to clients' accounts in the first half of this new financial year, which is quite interesting because that is where they've taken profits along their way and they're distributing those out to investors. So certain stocks such as Munro, they have a concentrated equity ETF and they're distributing nearly $20 in income per unit.
2: Wow.
13: Which I find quite extraordinary.
2: Well, it is extraordinary because traditionally US listed companies on the NASDAQ and Dow Jones don't pay dividends. They don't give any money out. They like to keep it to themselves and then reinvest it, which is why a lot of Australians are attracted to Australian shares, apart from just the dividends, especially retirees, but also the franking credits. Now, I want to talk about the window dressing that you may have seen in the last 24 to 48 hours. And obviously, today we had the supermarkets hitting some weakness, but the bank stocks sort of recovering, but was sort of mixed. Tell us a little bit about those two sectors today.
13: Well, you hit the nail on the head very early on in your piece when we looked at it. Coles was down because of the ACCC case, and more importantly, it was all about the speculation that they were talking to TPG to acquire Green Cross. Ultimately, if you recall, Green Cross tried to relist last year.
2: That's right.
13: And that didn't go ahead because of the valuation metrics. So now the market's quite concerned that Coles is obviously going to overpay for that asset. And again, you know, markets don't like uncertainty, and particularly when companies are going to make major acquisitions, because it sort of makes them look like they need to stick to their lanes, and this is obviously outside of Coles' lane at the moment until we find further information around that.
2: Yeah.
13: What we did see today were the banks getting hit, and I think that was two-pronged. First one was a lot of people have held off on taking their profits in the banks just from a taxation point of view, so today was the first chance that they could do that in the new financial year, so now they've got 12 months to work through and offset that with any losses going forward. But ultimately, the other thing that we saw with regard to the banks and possibly even JB Hi-Fi was that we saw news of additional pressure in the housing market.
2: Yes. Well,
13: so that obviously impacted the bank's performance.
2: Yeah, and that's, in Melbourne, below $1 million, it's the lowest median on the mainland now across Australia. Di, let's talk about the next 12 months, obviously being New Year's Day, and you're pulling down the celebrations and the fancy dress you wore last night for New Year's Eve, but tell us about maybe two stocks that you should add to the watch list that you think will be a good performer in the 2026-2027 financial year.
13: Again, I agree with you that the healthcare stocks are actually recovering. So we've seen CSL and Cochlear both up 25% in the last month. And as you pointed out, today CSL was up 3%. We've also seen a recovery in Sonic and ResMed. So the healthcare sector itself, both in the global markets and also here domestically, has been an chronic underperformer for the last 5 years. So I think maybe 2027 financial year could be their turnaround year. So I'm backing stocks such as Sonic and ResMed. I think ResMed has been sold off on the back of new innovations in GLP-1 drugs with the tablet form now. I think that there's been a lot of sort of pushback against ResMed and its sleep apnea solution, because, you know, that's always been associated with obesity. However, if you read research reports on ResMed, it does talk about the fact that they actually are quite complementary to GLP-1. So ResMed, for me, I think, for something that was over $40, which has now come down to around $28, a great opportunity.
2: Di, thank you so much for joining us on this Wednesday night for the Market Wrap on Money News.
13: Great talking to you, Scotty. I really appreciate the opportunity.
2: In a moment, we'll wrap up the show and I'll give you an insight into what is a pretty volatile night ahead in the US futures.
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2: Our market weaker today by 55 points to close at 8,722. The Dow Jones futures looking down 136 points. S&P 500 down 23 points. NASDAQ to fall more than 0.5% to 30,353. European Central Bank are meeting. There could be an interest rate rise due to the Middle East inflation effect. I'm Scott Hayward. Thanks for your company and contribution. I'll catch you tomorrow night. Enjoy the rest of your Wednesday evening.
4: Got a smart speaker? Then ask it to play 2GB.
21: Good evening, I'm Alex Riddell. The opposition claims any new tax and wage benefits will be eaten up by the rising cost of living. Federal politics reporter Nelson Scott.
22: Millions of Australian workers will soon see more in their pay packet as tax cuts kick in and the minimum wage jumps to over $1,000 a week. Businesses are also now required to make superannuation contributions with each paycheck rather than quarterly, and paid parental leave is expanding to 6 months. Liberal leader Angus Taylor has used question time to argue inflation will erode any benefits.
23: Under Labor, the price of everything is going up.
22: Prime Minister Anthony Albanese maintains the changes will make Australians better off.
24: That is what makes a difference to people who are under financial pressure.
22: Job seeker and pension payments will also rise. Nelson Scott, Canberra.
21: The opposition is calling for an inquiry into new penalties for tech companies that breach the under-16s social media ban. The federal government is planning to give the eSafety Commission a greater power and double the fine to $99 million. Labor had been backing the coalition to pass the legislation before the winter break, but the timeline will now be extended. Australians can now check if a text message is from a legitimate sender under new rules designed to stop impersonation scams. The communications watchdog says telcos could face fines of up to $250,000 if they fail to mark text messages using unregistered sender IDs as unverified. 14 children have died after the roof of a tutoring centre in Pakistan collapsed on them. Two people are in custody with claims the centre was unregistered. Health leaders are calling for the government to limit unhealthy food marketing for children. They have released a joint statement highlighting how unhealthy food and drink are being advertised across social media and gaming platforms. The Cancer Council's David Martin says children need to be better protected.
25: The goal is really to create a healthier environment for children and to make the healthy choice for their parents easier to make that choice.
21: Thousands of Australians are giving up alcohol for a month from today as part of Dry July fundraiser. Co-founder Adam Spencer says it's to raise funds for cancer patients and their carers.
26: A comfortable chair in the waiting room, a television that works, subsidising accommodation for people in rural areas getting cancer services, just making an adult's cancer journey a little bit easier.
21: Australians can now check if text messages from a legitimate sender under new rules are designed to stop impersonation scams. The communications watchdog says telcos could face fines of up to $250,000 if they fail to mark text messages using unregistered sender IDs as unverified. In finance, one Australian dollar buying 69 US cents.
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21: One Australian will be on court tonight on day three at Wimbledon. Craig Gabriel reports.
27: In the top half of the women's draw, the only Australian is Daria Kasatkina. Dasha wears her heart on her sleeve, and she's very open about what she thinks of her own court play and what she's been doing off court. She plays the Indonesian Janice Chen, who's been making inroads on the tour and upset the 22nd seed Leila Fernandez. The two teenagers, Zhao Fonseca and Rafa Horda, have matches, along with Yannick Sinner and Novak Djokovic. Craig Gabriel, Wimbledon.
21: James Hird has confirmed he will be part of the process for Essendon to find its next senior coach after speaking with the club's president. And Mexico has defeated Ecuador 2-0 to move into the round of 16 at the FIFA World Cup, while France beat Sweden 3-0 while Norway defeated Ivory Coast 2-1. That's the latest in news and sport.
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21: Possible showers overnight with northerly winds getting down to 15 degrees. Tomorrow, early showers and sunny with a top of around 23. Looking further ahead, Friday mostly sunny with a top of 20 degrees. On Saturday, fine and sunny, 18. Showers forecast for Sunday with a top of 17. Monday, showers 18. Showers likely again on Tuesday, 18. And then a shower or two on Wednesday, top of 18.
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28: Good evening, everyone. Welcome along. Welcome to Wednesday night. There's a lot ahead of us tonight. We've got cars coming up in the next hour. There's an interesting story, actually, just about the shuffle that's happening with so many Chinese car companies coming into Australia. We'll have Costa Car as well, where we, I like to call it tyre kicking, where you can get an idea of what your car might or might not be worth. And we've had some amazing ones thrown up that are vintage. And for some of those who love these cars, they've been salivating. So who knows what will pop up tonight. We'll be going down memory lane as well, and we'll keep across any breaking news for you. There's this big social event in Canberra, the Press Gallery Midwinter Ball, where all the politicians dress up and perhaps have a night out. Maybe they fraternise. But given all of the things that's happening, and just as a snapshot, because the reason, one of the major reasons that we're seeing this rise in support for One Nation is people just don't like the way the system's working. And everywhere they look, there's either what they might call corruption or absolute corruption. And today, the Liberal Party in New South Wales, they're facing an election next year. In March of next year, this is probably the last thing that they need, but the New South Wales Independent Commission Against Corruption, they're going to be holding a series of public inquiries, and they'll be held relatively soon. This is all over allegations made some years ago by a Liberal MP, and in the end, these details can just be laid down or they'll be looked at by the ICAC. But you're talking about this wanted man, Jean Nassif, the fellow who absconded, and those who listened to Ray Hadley's programs when he was here, and he was broadcasting across the country, Ray, you heard him bell the cat on this bloke repeatedly, and the allegation is he made illegal donations to the Liberal Party in return for damage to the political career of the former Minister David Elliott and the ousting of the state's building commissioner. And we're talking here about allegations against Liberal Party members Christian Ellis, Jeremy Greenwood, Robert Assaf and Jean-Claude Perrottet, as the brother of the former Premier. Solicited, this is what the Commission's inquiring and looking into, solicited or accepted political donations, including from prohibited donors, in amounts that weren't declared and exceeded applicable donation caps. And they're also saying it'll be alleged donations were in exchange for the pursuit of outcomes sought by Mr. Nassif, including damage to the political career of David Elliott and the removal of the building commissioner David Chandler from public office. And there's more. There's also allegations that'll be probed involving two Strathfield Labor councillors. And among the allegations there, they're talking about conduct that could involve blackmail or possible breaches of the Surveillance Devices Act. The Premier's written to Labor's head office wanting these people to be suspended from the party. We're still waiting for a full response from Kelly Sloan, the Liberal leader, who is saying their serious allegations should be investigated by the ICAC. So that's a problem for the Liberal Party and the Labor Party, as you just heard. And then I see that the New South Wales District Court is continuing the trial of the former state MP Darryl Maguire, pleading guilty to conspiring to commit an offence over his involvement in an alleged fraudulent visa scheme, details of which have been aired in the court. He's denied the allegations. That case continues. And, of course, in Victoria, you've got calls for a royal commission into this so-called big bill, this big infrastructure program, which appears to have been infected by organised crime gangs, underworld figures, and a raft of savoury characters on building sites. And this is, there, barely a day goes by without more revelations about all of this. And obviously something needs to be done. But the Labor government there, they've got an election later in the year, so they're trying to hope that can push it off into the distance and hope people will look away and stop talking about it. That's where we are. And on that front, I know I get responses from you people because we get a poll every day. It is worth noting that because the Liberal Party's in this almost existential battle, there's an essential poll. This is the latest one today. And like every one of these polls, I had a note last night from someone saying, oh, you know, these polls are just coming out. How can you believe them? All of the polls, every one, they're all within the margin of error saying there's been a slight drop in support for One Nation, a slight increase in support for Labor, and a fall in support for the Coalition. Well, the YouGov poll showed the One Nation vote still above 30%. That was the one last night. The only reason I mention it right now is that this essential poll, they've got the Coalition on 23%. Now, the others have it at 17, and I know a lot of you think, well, where is the Coalition going? But then they asked a whole lot of people, are you open to voting for anyone else? And they're saying that 32% of people are open to voting Liberal. That's people who aren't saying they're going to vote Liberal. They're open to voting for them, and 36% said the same for the Nationals. And they say that there are issues on which they'd be prepared to come back to the Coalition. That's a substantial number. So while Angus Taylor is trying to batten down the hatches, at least all that poll does give them a thread of hope. 131873 is the number, 13 past 8. Look, in the news hour tonight, I just want to look at this question of working with home, and a lot of you, whenever we mention it here, lace it into the issue of AI and AR replacing people's jobs, and all of this is very much intertwined. So I'll talk to an expert on this a little bit later on. We'll get a report from this midwinter ball. All the politicians are going, and we'll also see what's happened in Canberra today with our national political editor, Michael Packie. And there's been a very lengthy conversation today about house prices. I see tonight that Shane Wright, the respected economics editor for the Nine publications, he's actually pulled out some figures which might surprise you. I'll share those with you shortly at 14 past 8 now.
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18: Ampol's State of Origin is set to descend on Brisbane as Game 3 returns to Suncorp Stadium on Wednesday, 8 July. 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Ampol's State of Origin. Nothing like it.
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28: 17 minutes past 8 on this Wednesday night, just on this ICAC inquiry, which all the details were dropped this afternoon, and it does, to a very large extent, go to the heart of parts of the Liberal Party, and Roy makes a very good point here. How unfortunate, or how fortunate for the Labor Party, an ICAC inquiry into the Liberals just before a state election. What a coincidence. Does raise questions. Because this was a Liberal MP, Ray Williams, made a late night speech some 4 years ago that sparked all of this. And why does it take so long? Why does it take so long to get to this point? So we will see, but Roy probably speaks to a lot of people who hear that and think, okay, it's mid-2026. 131873 is the number. And in Canberra today, again, a conversation about house prices, where house prices are going. A lot of people talking about negative equity. Shane Wright, who writes in the Nine newspapers, he's put together a piece today. And he's talking about negative equity. He's saying that the... In fact, he goes back to October of last year, when the 5% deposit scheme came in, and the 5% deposit scheme means that those who were borrowing with a 5% deposit and then having to get mortgage insurance would no longer have to pay the mortgage insurance, and that would be covered by the government in the instance of a problem. Now, the Reserve Bank noted that 0.4% of all mortgage holders were in negative equity. That was earlier this year. 0.4%. The governor of the Reserve Bank, this is 4 weeks ago, said practically no one's in negative equity. But interestingly, because Shane Wright's gone back and looked at the numbers, he says before the pandemic, about 2% of borrowers were in negative equity. And he said in May of 2019, median dwelling values, so house prices, the ones we're talking about today, they'd fallen by more than 4% over the 12 months. And Sydney and Melbourne, Sydney house prices had gone down by 15% between mid-2017 and mid-2019. In Melbourne, they fell by more than 11%. So you had a house price fall of 15% over 2 years before the pandemic in Sydney. And he can't remember this all being talked about at the time. The reason the overall numbers are not as high is because Perth's property market, there wasn't a lot of concern. It was falling by even more. He says there was not questioning then about negative equity. And I'll quote him here, because in fairness, I will. It certainly wasn't a concern of morning television or radio shock jocks masquerading as real estate experts. So he's written that piece. It's worth having a look at. He's thrown some numbers into the mix and into the conversation about house prices. The answer to this, my old mates say the answer's a pineapple. Well, we will get an answer on this one in 12 to 18 months. We'll actually see what those numbers are and find out who was right and who was wrong in the predictions that are being thrown about like confetti right now. In the meantime, in Canberra today, there was a lot of toing and froing on that front. We also had the Senate looking at a Greens move on superannuation, and they've got this big ball tonight where all the politicians, they frock up and they go along and they make speeches. Who knows what will happen? Michael Packey is our national political editor. He's just on the way in now. Michael, good evening.
1: Good evening. How are you, John?
28: All right. Well, we'll talk about the social event in just a moment, but today in Parliament, the actual thing that happened in Parliament in terms of legislation was an attempt by the Greens. We had this flagged in the last 24 hours to force the payment of superannuation to people on low incomes right across the board, that is under 18s. That's not going to happen.
1: No, look, that's not going to happen. Essentially, Labor and the Coalition's joined forces to stop that move. It'll save most businesses about $1 billion in super payments if they had to make them. Paying superannuation to under 18s is about 500,000 teenagers who work less than 30 hours a week. Mm. And what the Greens were saying, that if you're among those, if you're one of those teenagers that works less than 30 hours a week, that you should be entitled to compulsory superannuation. Now, there are some big companies that do pay those workers their super, but then there's other ones, companies such as McDonald's, yep. Hungry Jack's, that don't pay people under 18 compulsory super because they don't have to. And as a result, they just don't do it. So the Coalition, Labor, they joined forces to block that move, even though, which I thought was interesting yesterday, John, you had Labor saying that they were open to the idea and that they might even consider it. But obviously they decided against it now.
28: Yeah. Well, everything's being seen through the prism of the demographics of the polls, where Labor does best among the youngest of the voters, and they're trying to sell the tax changes in relation to housing as targeting fairness and giving them a better chance. So you can understand why they thought about it and then thought better of it. So that's the move they made today in the Parliament. Just on the Coalition side, there was another poll. We touched on it last night on our program. The YouGov poll, it's the first one. We've had about four polls in a row. It showed that One Nation's vote is up a tick, but it did do what all the other polls have done, showing a rise in the Labor vote since the budget of about 3%, particularly over the last week, and showed the Coalition against the YouGov poll, again the Coalition down to that very low level of 17%. That's obviously set the alarm bells off. Well, got them ringing even further, and Angus Taylor's trying to rein them in now, isn't he?
1: Yeah, look, he is trying to rein his colleagues in. He's talking to them about having a unified front, and that unity is now important, that his MPs, that whether they be Liberal MPs or Nationals MPs, should be out there trying to sell the opposition's vision and criticising what Labor has to offer. And that's because this hasn't really been a good week for Angus Taylor. He's been forced to rein in his troops and tell them, to get back on the same page, because you had one Liberal MP, Melissa McIntosh, talking about a rebrand of the Liberal Party. You've still got Andrew Hastie, the West Australian MP, out there saying that One Nation needs to be tackled. That's at the same time when Angus Taylor, he's been pretty cautious when it comes to One Nation. He's not bagging the party out, and he's very reluctant to criticise, because he feels that if he criticises One Nation, he's essentially criticising One Nation supporters, who he thinks could be Liberal Party supporters maybe down the track. So you've got these sorts of issues that are still bubbling along within the coalition, mainly on the Liberal side rather than the National side, and Angus Taylor basically had to tell his team, you've all got to get on the same page. You've got to get out there, try and sell the opposition policy that's out there, and criticise what Labor has got, especially when it comes to housing, and even the financial year. We've got the financial year stuff out today, and he wanted the opposition MPs to be out there saying that despite the tax cuts that are coming through and that the minimum wage is going up, it's all going to be eaten up by the higher cost of living and inflation.
28: Yeah, and look, we've said this before, really since the weeks after the last election, that if your core promise is I'm going to do something about the cost of living, we're best placed to do something and ease the cost of living on you, that ultimately the test is going to come, the impact of these tax changes, a lot of people are prognosticating, we won't know for at least 6 months, maybe longer, and then all of what's happening with inflation, what's happening with the Middle East, so yeah. All of that's ahead of us, but this midwinter ball, they get frocked up, is there a theme? Are you wearing a tuxedo? What's happening?
1: I'm not wearing a tuxedo. I'm wearing just a dinner suit, although our colleague Nelson Scott, he's decided to tuxedo up. He's got his bow tie on.
28: So you're wearing a dinner suit, just a dark suit with a tie, yeah, a proper tie.
1: Dinner suit, black suit with a tie. He's decided to go bow tie. These balls raise money for charity. There's not much of a theme around it this year. Normally there is. I actually don't think there's been as much of a buzz around it this year. I think everyone is now waiting for the speeches. That's what's going to be the most interesting here. Last year, Susan Lee, who was then the Liberal leader, she was praised for her speech because they thought that she, was quite funny, because obviously the speeches are a roast of themselves and of the media in general. It'll be interesting to see what Anthony Albanese has to say in his speech as well. It wasn't that great, I thought, last year, but I think all eyes will be on Angus Taylor and to see if he's able to really pull his speech off and raise the house.
28: Are we talking two speeches? Because I think you and I know that when we get to the election, unless everything changes, there'll have to be three lecterns on the stage. So is Pauline Hanson or Barnaby Joyce speaking? They should be, shouldn't they?
1: No. Pauline Hanson's boycotting. She's not coming.
28: Oh, she's not there. Okay.
1: Pauline Hanson announced late yesterday that she wasn't going to be attending the midwinter ball. And Barnaby Joyce, I still think, is in the UK. I don't think he hasn't been in Parliament for the past 2 weeks.
28: And with these speeches, I mean, you can report them now, can't you? Because they did try for a while to have it Chatham House rules, not allowed to report the speeches, which fell over because Laurie Oakes thought, well, that's a pretty stupid thing to do, so he decided not to go. Someone leaked in the speech, and I think it was the Placido Domingo one that Paul Keating uttered, and Keating would have known that that was going to get reported. So anyway, we'll see what comes tonight. And if there's any outrages, people falling in the gutter or something.
1: Call in.
28: No, it'll be on the Daily Mail website that organ of great repute, the Daily Mail, I'm sure will have it. All right, mate. But if there is some drama, let us know. Thank you.
1: No hassles. Good on you, John.
28: Michael Packey there, our national political editor, 28 past eight now.
2: Today is the start of the new financial year. Jim Chalmers is delivering a tax cut. From today, every taxpayer will get at least $268 back. But to be honest, you're living in la-la land if you think you're going to be more in front. The cut to the fuel excise is being wound back from today. Sydney Water is hiking their prices. Council rates are also climbing across the majority of Sydney. So thank you, Jim Chalmers. But for many people, you're going to be a mile behind on your budget.
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6: 29 minutes to 9, with lots of stories along these lines are going to be coming in the months ahead. Greg says he's got a friend who spent a fortune subdividing a block of land, intended to sell one block and build a house on the other. With the proceeds, the land value has dropped, building costs have gone up, he's now got an outstanding loan and two empty blocks of land. That one's come through from Greg. Yes, two of Dominic Perrottet's brothers are being investigated by the ICAC, that is true, but of course they're his brothers. We didn't make that very, very clear, and they are allegations, but there is going to be an investigation. We will hear about that one. 29 minutes to 9. Working from home, there's a couple of work from home cases, decisions made by the Fair Work Commission. And these are going to be, I think, rolling, and we're going to hear more about these. One was an AGL worker was at home looking after an ill mother in this case and had not gone to work, was working from home full time. AGL said, we'll offer you 4 hours a week, a fortnight in the office. So you can stay at home except for 4 hours a fortnight. This person said, well, I can't do that. So went to the Fair Work Commission. Fair Work Commission ruled in the company's favour. And they also ruled in another company's favour when a payroll officer was at home and looking after 2- and 4-year-olds. And they said, well, you can't do your job at home under those circumstances. That's the shorthand version. When I raised this last night, I got the same response I get every time on this one. People saying, well, what about AI? Is starting to take over jobs. People who do work from home risk having AI take over their jobs. AI is having a big impact in the job market. So I thought I'd talk about all of that tonight. Our workplace expert, who's a partner at the Swab Law Firm, he's an expert in this area, Michael Burns. I discussed it with him earlier this evening.
7: Good evening, Tom.
6: Let's just start with work from home. Prima facie, both of these cases seem to be ones where the employee was pushing the envelope, if we like.
7: I think that's fair to say. Bear in mind, these are not applications to work from home per se. Mm-hmm. They're applications for flexible work arrangements. There isn't a cause of action to work from home as such. Mm-hmm. What these employees were seeking were flexible work arrangements, which included working from home, or primarily about working from home. And in one case, the employee didn't want to present to the workplace at all. And in fact, she hadn't for some years. Her manager hadn't seen her for some 7 months. The manager started 7 months ago and hadn't seen her at all, hadn't even met her in person. And she was resisting turning up for work in the office at all. The basis upon which she sought flexible work arrangements, and it's only certain categories of people who can request flexible work arrangements. So parents or those with carers' responsibilities, disability, 55 or over, there's some other categories as well. Now, she was a carer for her mother who has some medical conditions, including some fairly intimate medical conditions I won't go into, but that did become a matter of some relevance. But she's caring for her mother. But the commission said, look, we appreciate you caring for your mother, but there are issues in relation to your performance and the employer's entitled to manage those. And just continuing the status quo of you not attending the workplace at all is not going to help address those performance issues. And so the employer had reasonable business grounds, that's the test, reasonable business grounds to knock back her request to always work from home. And the commission determined that she should attend the workplace 1 4-hour shift every fortnight in the office, even though she said that will cause problems for her mother being cared for. Her husband was home at the time, would be home at the time, but it's considered really not appropriate, given the nature of her mother's matters, really not appropriate for her husband to be undertaking that.

0: intimate care. But the Commission said, look, we understand that, but you've got to balance out the interests of the employee and the employer. There needs to be fairness between the employee and the employer. And in this instance, given the performance issues, the right of the employer to manage them, 4 hours a fortnight isn't too much to ask.
1: This is a detailed case, and we'll get to the detail of these cases in just a moment relating to AI. And, of course, we're giving a shorthand version of the broader arguments that are being run on people seeking these arrangements. And the other one that was referenced was someone who was working as a payroll officer looking after a couple of very young children at home, and the argument was, well, you can't do both.
0: That's right. So the Commission here said you're performing complex functions. There had been some performance issues where mistakes had been made on the days where he was working from home, and he was looking after, he was the primary carer of two children, 2 and 4, while working from home. So looking after these little kids and working, there had been some performance issues, inaccuracies, problems that had arisen. So the employer said, no, we want you working from the office, not working from home and looking after your children. He resisted that. And the Commission held on balance that there were reasonable business grounds to require him in the circumstances to attend work and not try and balance at home looking after these little kids, 2 and 4, while performing his payroll functions. Because, of course, if you make mistakes in payroll, there are very significant problems, and he was doing quite complex work, and some issues had arisen on the days he was working from home and looking after the children.
1: Okay, so look, these are a couple of cases, again, quite complicated cases, and they're part of this panorama of tension between employers and employees on working from home or having these flexible workplace arrangements. We're speaking with Michael Burns from the Swaab Law Firm. He's one of the partners there. But, Michael, I mentioned AI earlier. So before we get to this broader question of whether AI is going to knock off a lot of jobs and whether that's going to start coming before the Commission is very concerned about the number of applications, cases being brought before it that seem to have been manufactured by AI and have swamped the Commission with work.
0: Absolutely, John. There's a massive increase in applications brought before the Fair Work Commission. The numbers have been, double the statistics in recent years. The number of cases, in particular unfair dismissal and general protections matters brought by individual employees. The Commission is inundated. The President has spoken about this. There's a very interesting article in the Australian Financial Review about it this week. And the Fair Work Commission has had to adapt its processes to deal with the number of claims that are now before the Commission. They've shortened conciliation processes. They're trying to push through matters in a more expedited way. The time they used to take to try and resolve a matter has been significantly reduced. It is a real problem for the Commission because its resources haven't been increased, but they've had to deal with this huge inundation with matters. But it also is something that's affected employers, because employees who are aggrieved in any way or participating in a consultation process will submit documents produced by AI. Now, this might sound like self-interest, but the documents that AI produces are often just slop. They are very, very, very long, usually unnecessarily long. They often have principles that are mistaken or in error. They have cases sometimes that don't exist. They invent legal principles. They import ideas or processes from other jurisdictions. By and large, the AI-generated material is absolute rubbish. And whereas, say, the Commission might previously have had a 2 or 3 page application brought before it, the application's now 20 or 30 pages, citing all sorts of irrelevant matters. And the members of the Commission and the staff conciliators of the Commission have to deal with all this material. They have to say, we've read it and we've absorbed it. And it's really putting pressure on both the Fair Work Commission, but also employers.
1: Let's jump in, because I know people are going to be saying, well, you're a lawyer, so this is what you do. And often people are told, well, if you want to get some satisfaction, you've got to go and get a lawyer. And so a lawyer will then put together a submission with their knowledge of the law. They'll do all the research. They might get someone in their firm to go and look for the precedents and the like. What this is doing with AI is scraping whatever is out there, putting together a whole lot of precedents. And what you're saying is at the moment that it's kind of swamping them with irrelevant information, but it is giving, isn't it giving some power to those people who maybe can't afford a lawyer, and they're at least putting something in there better than going in there without any representation at all?
0: Yes, that'd be right, John. It does give some guidance, and you're right, it produces a document which at least superficially looks like it's addressing relevant matters and putting forward a case. Yeah. The problem is that's often illusory.
1: I've used AI, and some of the results I get are extraordinary. It obviously gets better as it learns, but it's a problem. It's a huge problem.
0: It's just often wrong. I know there's a lot of hype about it, and it's of great interest, but it often gets fundamental facts wrong. And when it comes to legal matters, at least the generally available AI platforms are often manifestly deficient. Now, the difference when a lawyer uses AI, they're in a position to know whether or not the legal propositions that are being put are correct or on the right path, or whether they are a hallucination or without foundational basis. Ordinarily, they are going to know that. But when a lay person uses it, there are real dangers and risks. But as you say, it might be better than nothing, and it gets them before the commission.
1: The commission has to deal with it all.
0: The commission's problem, and it has been a real burden, a genuine burden for the commission. And the commission itself can try and distill some, you know, arguments, some cogent arguments, salient arguments from the mass of material that the applicant has filed. Mind you, unfortunately, the processes of the Fair Work Commission are now so truncated in conciliation and mediation, they don't really deal with the facts or the merits of the case at all. It simply becomes an auction where settlement amounts are exchanged, and they try and resolve the matter, reach a settlement without really engaging with the facts or the legal merit of the matter. And so people feel denied their day in court, at least with conciliations or mediations, even though it's not a formal hearing. An applicant would at least have the sense that they've been heard, they've had their grievances heard, and they've had something akin to a day in court. It's cathartic, whereas the processes are now so truncated, it's just a raw commercial transaction done under great pressure, usually very, very quickly, whereas 2 or 3 hours used to be allocated for conciliation. It's now often an hour or less, and sometimes they can be conducted in a matter of minutes.
1: Okay, just a final one then on this AI shadow that's hanging over everything. Some of the big industrial disputes we've had in this country, off the top of my head, numbers of train drivers, with numbers of bus drivers, where we've had numbers of people on various production lines, where technology takes jobs. We've had big industrial disputes. Have we had any big ones yet where someone, a union, a person saying, well, I want to take action because AI has taken my job? Or are we going to see one?
0: Oh, we're certainly going to see it. We're certainly going to see it, both on an individual basis where someone will say, well, AI has taken my job and it's not a legitimate redundancy or a legitimate process, although I think ultimately, as a very general proposition, if a business wants to implement AI, as with any new piece of machinery or technology, it's managerial prerogative to do so on an individual basis. So I think that will certainly arise. And ironically, AI might be used to formulate a claim about AI taking someone's job. And secondly, unions and industrial organisations, that they are going to be looking at workplace change clauses in awards, and if businesses implement AI or threaten or propose to implement AI, then I think you'll find industrial disputes arising in relation to implementation of AI, and in particular whether or not the workplace change clauses that are in all modern awards have been complied with. There could certainly be some disputation, litigation around that.
1: It's in the future, and who knows, 10 years from now, Hannah might be here. She'll type the questions in. She'll hook you up with the licensed John Law's voice to ask the questions, and then we'll hook into Swab, where we'll say, yeah, we'll have the Michael Vern's voice today, and then algorithms will do the whole thing.
0: That could be right.
1: We'll be gone.
0: That could be right. May well be. May well be.
1: Maybe not. All right. Who knows? Michael, thank you.
0: Thanks, John.
1: Michael Burns from the Swab law firm. Covered a lot of ground there, but the Fair Work Commission is going to be dealing with a lot more of these questions and challenges in relation to work from home. But as many of you say, if an employer, you're not in the office, you're not sure what you're doing, they think they can replace you with a machine, with AI, whatever it might be, that could be around the corner, and we're going to see a few of those large challenges as well. And just on what was being said about people who figure, well, I'm going to go to the Fair Work Commission, I'm going to use AI to knock up a legal submission so that I can have a legally written submission. Roz is saying AI is often wrong medically too. And there's lots of examples of this, and even I've mentioned it a few times here when I've done a little bit of research to try and put together something, or just on the run here to get some information, and I know stuff that pops up is wrong. So buyer beware. 14 to 9 now.
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1: 11 minutes to 9 is the time. Just in terms of we're talking about AI replacing people doing what I do, people working on TV, people doing films, all of that. The circus surrounding Karl Stefanovic. Karl Stefanovic, and we'll deal with this. Peter Ford will be with us in a couple of hours' time when we have our weekly report from him. Just on, he's done an interview with Piers Morgan. Piers Morgan is a very high-profile commentator, former newspaper editor, former host of Breakfast Television in the UK, where he was upset over the way the Meghan Markle case was being covered, and he actually walked off the set. Now, since then, he spent some time working for a Rupert Murdoch outfit. Now he's got his own YouTube channel and his own YouTube show called Piers Morgan Uncensored. Tommy Robinson won't go on his show, because Piers Morgan gets stuck into everyone from all ends of the spectrum. But Carl Stefanovic's had Piers Morgan on his podcast, if you can follow all of this, and he's actually now released the interview where essentially it's Piers Morgan interviewing him. And Piers Morgan is now accusing Channel 9 of cancel culture and failing to stand up to the mob, which is the group that's been trying to organise an advertiser boycott. And according to Piers Morgan, by the end of this week, Australia will be completely united behind you. And Carl Stefanovic saying the free-to-air TV networks had promoted beige personalities out of fear of backlash from advertisers. He did praise a couple of his colleagues like Sarah Arbo and others, but he's saying they're worried about blowback from advertisers or whoever this mob is. You end up on air with beige personalities. And he went on saying that... let me see. This group is mad effing witches and the others. So Carl Stefanovic has said he told Channel 9 two or three months ago he's going to finish up at the end of this year. It's all about a freedom of speech issue. And he talked about Tommy Robinson and giving Tommy Robinson some air. The point a lot of people have raised is that Tommy Robinson was given free rein. Tommy Robinson refuses to go on Piers Morgan's show because Piers Morgan would be putting him through the ringer, I suspect. But that's the latest. And you hear a bit more about that, and we'll do it with Peter Ford in a couple of hours from now. 8:08. Simon's called in with a comment. Hello, Simon.
14: Evening, John.
1: Yes, mate. What can we do for you?
14: Working from home, I've warmed for it over the last couple of years, because I'm a big advocate, as you know, for country areas.
1: Yep.
14: And I think it's a really good take if they want to push working from home. I know Victoria Labor are strong on it. Now's the time to sort of go out to the regional areas. It's a good excuse to sort of push public servants, even incentivise them to get out there. Once a town gets to over about 90,000, John, they're self-sustainable. And that's like places like Tamworth, they've got about 60,000, and they got a bit bigger. I think it's the way to go.
1: Well, there was, I think it might have been, the Whitlam government was talking about decentralising, and I think they were talking about Albury, Wodonga, Bathurst, Orange, growth areas, trying to encourage it all. Here we are all these years on. You think about the things that you've got that you didn't have then. I know Orange is a growing town with, I think the number of hospitals, how many hospitals they have in Orange, but the health system and the education and the rest in those big towns has now got to a stage, and you can connect, the internet connects you with the rest of the world, so you can work remotely, Simon, and some of these places are much cheaper to live in. And there are people, we've talked about it with the duck on a Thursday night, there are people who've actually sold up their home, or they're renting their home, and they're in a camper van, or a large SUV, whatever it might be. They're travelling around the country and they work from home on their laptop. And if they're producing the work and their employer is happy with them and they're good enough at their job that they can't be replaced, well, that's what they're doing. So you do make a good point. I still don't understand why we can't get more people living in those fantastic parts of the country. It doesn't make sense at all. Thank you for your call. Just on the question of AI and legal advice, I've got this one here from Graham. Cost of legal advice is very high. I got a quote for $1,200 for 1 hour of employment advice. And so I think that was the point I was making with Michael, because people are thinking, well, I can't afford it, so I'll use AI. And the lawyers are saying, well, all of this stuff is slop. But if they can't afford legal advice, and sometimes you can go and you can get legal advice, and if you're a member of a union or whatever you may be, they may be able to provide you with some assistance. But if it's $1,200 for 1 hour of employment advice, that's why people are going to AI. 131873 is the number. Just on the question of negative equity, and we did touch on it earlier. And it has happened before. I just want to have a listen, because all the figures that came out today, they came out, this is Cotality is the company. So the Drive Time show in Sydney, And we had Lucy Zelich on the program, but this is Gerard Berg speaking today just about the why different cities have seen different movements in house prices. Here's that.
15: Yeah, so all of those demand factors are sort of hit across the country. But when we look at Sydney, Sydney is the least affordable city from the point of view of what the median home value looks like versus median household incomes. You add in the supply side in terms of what's immediately available for sale. There's more properties right now for sale in Sydney compared to what the long-term average is than compared to any other city. So it's sitting about 11% above the five-year average. In contrast, a city like we're still seeing some modest increases in value, it's about 20% below that average level. So that's really explaining a lot of the disparity between the individual cities.
1: Yeah, and he was also talking about negative equity, this business where, you know, what you pay for the place negative equity. Have a listen.
15: Yeah, so obviously a decline in the values does provide a bit of a boost to affordability, but only relatively modest. Most markets across the country still remain quite severely unaffordable by traditional measures. When we look at negative equity, it is a risk in the near term of any buyers who bought at the top of the cycle using the 5% deposit scheme. But that's not necessarily a huge issue if you maintain your employment and you're able to continue to maintain those repayments. You know, a relatively short period of negative equity can be managed reasonably effectively. It's really only that risk if you're forced to resell while the property is in that negative equity position.
1: Yeah, look, and I think we need to look at this from all angles, and I think we did mention earlier, Shane Wright's put it in the paper tonight, the Sydney Morning Herald, the Melbourne Age, there was 2% negative equity, much higher than there is now, and 15% drops in house prices in 2017, 2018, 2019. No one was complaining then. Of course, if unemployment remains low, then you can see it out. As he just said, the problem is going to be if unemployment goes up. So that's where we are right now with all of that at 3.5 to 9.
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1: He's the lead singer of Village People, Victor Willis. 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
22: Good evening, I'm Alex Riddell. Property values have hit their lowest level in years as fewer people build homes or take out a mortgage. Federal Politics Editor Michael Packey.
23: New research compiled by Cotality and PropTrack show house values have slumped to their lowest level since COVID. Many have welcomed the decrease, but some first home buyers have now found themselves with negative equity. Opposition leader Angus Taylor used Question Time to press the government on the issue.
24: Will the Prime Minister guarantee that house prices won't fall further?
23: Anthony Albanese maintains property prices will still grow, but at a slower pace.
25: You don't assess things like property a day-to-day basis.
23: Latest data from the Bureau of Statistics shows building approvals for new dwellings has fallen as developers think twice about expanding into the residential market, while banks are writing fewer loans. Michael Packey, Canberra.
22: The Albanese government has blocked a Greens push to expand compulsory superannuation to workers under 18. The move would have covered around 500,000 teenagers who work less than 30 hours a week. But Labor and the Coalition joined forces to stop the move, saving businesses $1 billion in super payments. Former Today Show host Karl Stefanovic has been removed from his new Friday afternoon radio program after just two episodes. Network ARN parted ways with the veteran television presenter following his recent exit from the Nine Network. Entertainment reporter Peter Ford says it comes amid backlash over his podcast.
26: If Karl is going down this path where the corporate media, we're covering up secrets and we're not letting the public know the truth, it's very hard to have your foot in both camps. If you want to do that on your podcast and then still have a gig on a mainstream radio network, it was bound to eventually cause a problem.
22: Village People co-founder, frontman and songwriter Victor Willis has died. An online statement revealed Willis died after a short and aggressive illness at the age of 74. Victoria's Health Department has issued an urgent alert after one person died and several others were taken to hospital after taking methamphetamine and cocaine, which were unknowingly laced with heroin. The Health Department says multiple people are in emergency care after they experienced the heroin overdose. Australian researchers have launched a world-first program to support health professionals to safely de-prescribe certain medicines. The online resource will first focus on weaning adults off high-risk drugs such as opioids. Monash University Associate Professor Emily Reeves says it will also support weaning them off sleeping pills.
27: Your body becomes tolerant to it. So that means that there's not actually a benefit anymore. But if you forget to take it one night before you go to sleep, you'll actually find that your sleep's a lot worse. But in fact, what they're experiencing is a withdrawal reaction.
22: In finance, one Australian dollar buying 69 US cents.
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22: In the AFL, James Hird has confirmed he's officially in the running to be Essendon's next head coach. Speaking on Footy Furnace.
29: Andrew Welsh and I had a chat on Friday, just letting me know that the process was about to start and that I'd be part of that process. So, yeah, it was good to finally have some contact from the club and have a chat about what the next steps are in this process that we're all looking forward to.
22: The ARL Commission has reportedly agreed to a mammoth broadcast deal to make rugby league the richest sport in Australia. News Corp reports Nine and Fox Sports will retain their broadcast rights on a seven-year deal from 2028 worth $5.3 billion. That's the latest in news and sport.
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22: Possible showers overnight with northerly winds getting down to 15 degrees. Tomorrow, early showers and sunny with a top of around 23. Looking further ahead, Friday mostly sunny with a top of 20 degrees. On Saturday, fine and sunny, 18. Showers forecast for Sunday with a top of 17. Monday, showers 18. Showers likely again on Tuesday, 18. And then a shower or two on Wednesday, top of 18.

0: Now it's back to John Stanley, right across Australia.
1: Good evening, everyone. Welcome along second hour of our program tonight. We talk cars in this hour, so later in the hour we will be having our cost of car segment, giving you a chance to get your car valued, a little bit of tyre kicking you can do. Always enjoy that. That's coming up. And there's also some fascinating news on the car front. Perhaps no surprise, given that there are so many brands that we are trying to keep up with, and some of the traditional brands are really struggling. So we'll have that for you shortly. Just in terms of some of the feedback I'm getting, just whenever we talk about work from home, I do like to acknowledge those of you like Paul and others who are saying, well, truckies, others, you can't work from home. And they also make the point that you don't have to pay for transport, work clothes, expensive food in the city. So there are advantages to working from home where it is actually cheaper. And you don't actually spend time getting to and from work. So there are advantages, certainly, if it's run properly and you can do the job at home. 131-873 is the number. Everything's political these days. I just mentioned a moment ago the founding member of the Village People, Victor Willis, died at the age of 74. He was either the policeman or the naval officer. And he was one of the founders of the show. He wrote some of their very, very well-known songs. He actually left the band for a while in the 80s before they made their dreadful film Can't Stop the Music, which Channel 9 shows every year at midnight on New Year's Eve. So it's part of the New Year's Eve ritual on Channel 9 and around the country. But he wrote quite a few of the songs, and he's also talked about YMCA. I noticed some quotes here he spoke recently where at one stage he'd actually been involved with others asking Donald Trump not to use YMCA at his rallies, but... Of course, YMCA had a whole new lease of life once it was being used at the Trump rallies, and so he's now attributing YMCA's surge in popularity to Donald Trump's use of it while campaigning. So once a bandwagon starts to roll, you're going to be finding people jumping on it. That is the way of the world. Let's get onto it right now.
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1: Yes, better have my theme as well to make sure we're all accommodated. Here we go.
2: Roadhog!
1: Yes, you might be a petrol head or you're someone who doesn't quite understand what's underneath the bonnet. We accommodate everyone in this hour. 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Sam, good evening.
3: Good evening, John. How's it going?
1: People want to talk to you, Sam. Ask questions. 131-873. Texts 0460-873-873. It's a Wednesday night, and we talk all the time about all these new brands coming in. We're trying to keep up with them, but understandably, there are companies, and in this case, we're talking about Peugeot, which has been around for a long time. Haven't been selling many, but they're going, are they?
3: Yeah, they're not gone yet. The lights are still on, but I guess the signs aren't great. So Peugeot comes into Australia via a third party called Inchcape. They import and distribute these cars around. They do other brands like Subaru, D-Pal and Photon. But they're pretty much giving up the rights to import and distribute Peugeot in Australia from 2027. So they're just acknowledging, that the business is pretty tough and they're not doing very well. I mean, sales are down to record lows for that brand. A brand with so much heritage and a brand that was fairly mainstream back in the 90s and 2000s. You'd see 306s getting around everywhere all the time, 206s, 205s, really sort of good, some fairly sturdy cars as well for many years there. So it's a shame, but it's a sign of the times as well. We don't know exactly how it's going to play from here, whether someone else will step in, head office might step in, or they might just pull away completely. So it remains to be seen.
1: I've never had a Peugeot myself, but you just mentioned there's one that you saw a lot of, and I think it was in a particular colour. It was a smallish one, maybe a bit smaller than a Corolla. Was that 306?
3: There was the 306. Sold wonderfully. My brother owned one, heaps of K's on it, and it was solid as a rock. So not all French cars, deserve the reputation of being unreliable, I think, and that was one of them. Good fun car to drive as well. Lots of good engineering, great revving engines. Plenty going on for them, but I mean, you know, this market, we're going to talk about all Chinese brands coming in, and we always mention, you know, there's not going to be enough room for all of these new Chinese brands coming in, let alone some of the legacy brands, some of these older brands that are just going to find it more and more competitive to get a slice of this Australian market.
1: Yeah, and of course, you either buy new cars, you buy a relatively new car, so you might be, I mean, demonstrators, I guess, are almost new, but if you're buying a car, that's still in warranty a few years old, these ones where they actually are good, but because of reputation, people think, oh, it's a French car, it can't be that great, you probably get them at a pretty good price.
3: Oh, yeah, depreciation can really play in your favour there. If you're a little bit more savvy and knowledgeable around what the cars are actually like rather than what everyone says about them, you can find a couple of gems in there, absolutely, from brands that people don't generally consider in Australia, brands like Peugeot, absolutely.
1: Yeah, and so Stellantis Australia, they're the importer of all this, and they've got Jeep, Fiat, Alfa Romeo, a few others in what they call their umbrella.
3: Yeah, that's right. So Stellantis Peugeot is part of the Stellantis empire more globally, but it comes into Australia via this third party distributor setup. So I suppose if Peugeot is going to continue in Australia, maybe it will join the Stellantis setup. So it'll join the network of brands like Jeep, Alfa Romeo and that sort of thing. But a lot of those brands, I'll be honest with you, they're not doing crash hot either at the moment in Australia. So, it's a business that's absolutely under pressure.
1: Yeah. And just, I think it was last week. I'm losing track. Everything's going so quickly at the moment. We were talking about it was a new Toyota range of cars and there was a reference to a hydrogen car. Can I go to George? He's got a question on this. Hello, George.
3: Yeah.
1: Yes, George.
2: Hi, fellas. Yeah, I'm just curious. Toyota and Honda, and they're all talking about their hydrogen car, but is it ever going to eventuate? Is it going to be a production car?
3: Yeah, it's a great question. So we saw BMW, they brought out, a concept of their new X5 and they're talking about having five different powertrain technologies included in that. And one of them was hydrogen. We've got some hydrogen cars running around in Australia at the moment. They get leased to government agencies. I think there's a Toyota and a Hyundai. But refueling is the issue. It's an infrastructure question once again. It can work, but it needs the infrastructure there to sort of support it if you want to use it more broadly. Some people talk about it from a trucking point of view. Maybe it works there if electric trucks aren't good enough for the long haul or they take too long to recharge or that sort of thing. There's potential there, but, I mean, similar to electric cars, there's a chicken or egg argument. I mean, do you bring all the cars in or do you build the infrastructure first? It all costs money, and money's kind of hard to come by at the moment for a lot of reasons.
1: Yeah, so you could buy one and find yourself with a kind of a Betamax version of a car.
3: Yeah, which, that's right. Yeah,
1: there's an old generation now. When you talk about Betamax recorders, I've got no idea what you're talking about. So,
3: I'm of the mini disc generation. I don't know if you remember those.
1: But you do know that there were two types of video recorder, and the Beta was supposed to be better, but they ended up going like the dodo because and there's a reason for that. We might talk about that later. Just quickly on Nissan, are they selling Peugeot cars rebranded? Nev's suggesting there, is that right?
3: Nissan selling Peugeot cars. They do have some collaborations, I believe, but I don't know about cars coming to Australia from Peugeot for Nissan at the moment.
1: Marty's saying Rocky drove a Peugeot at Bathurst, the Bathurst 12-hour, which assuming that's right, because there are a lot of different cars, of course, at Bathurst. And look, this is an old one, and I used to, let's be honest about it, we all look through the prism of our own self-interest. So when I was driving my sedan, or actually station wagon, Mazda 6 wagon.
3: Mazda 6,
1: but it was sitting Mazda down 6, at the height of a wagon. So I understood messages from, like, Nick's, anything could be done about these new bright headlights are so bright they're blinding, and, of course, they're at SUV level. So now I'm driving my RAV4, I don't notice it. But people who are sitting lower and it gets right in their eye, what are we going to do about it? Hannah's looking at me. Hannah's in that situation, I think. Are you? Yes.
3: Yeah, it's an excellent question, and it's a sign of the times to a degree. I mean, all headlights need to be, to meet Australian design rules, they need to be a certain dip, I suppose, so they should go into the ground at a certain distance away from the car. But I guess the theory is there, when the headlights are starting at a higher point to start with, then that sort of the dip and the whole angle changes. And headlights are brighter these days as well. We haven't got these little old halogen things. We've got these really bright LEDs, HIDs and that sort of thing. of thing. So they can definitely get in your eyes a lot more. Great question.
1: Okay, I've got this one also from Matt. What question? This is about EVs. A Polestar 4 over the Volvo DS90. Cost isn't the problem. It's just a matter of what the specs are and which you think are better out of those two.
3: Okay, so I would lean, I think it's the ES90. I would lean towards the Volvo if you want ride comfort. That thing rides absolutely wonderfully. The Polestar leans a little bit more towards being a sporty driver's car. Not to say it's uncomfortable, but there's just a little bit of bias there. And you've got to get your head around the fact that the Polestar 4 actually has no rear window, which some people might like the idea of it, but some people might not as well. So it's got like a camera feed into this sort of digital rearview mirror instead of having one, which is kind of confounding.
1: No, I don't understand that at all. I'll tell you, let's take a break, come back in a moment, 18 past 9, because there's a whole lot of new models about coming in, and guess what, a few of them are Chinese, so we'll try and get our head around this as well. We're talking cars here with Sam Purcell from drive.com.au at 18 past 9.
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1: 21 past 9, don't forget if you want a car valuation, we're doing that in about 15 minutes from now. But let's look at these new cars, because Sam Purcell's with us here from drive.com.au. Now, the Leap Motor, because I remember when we first talked about the Leap Motor as one of these Chinese brands, I thought this has got to be a joke, but it is called Leap Motor.
3: Yeah.
1: So at least it's memorable, isn't it?
3: Yeah. And the pronunciation isn't as easy to stuff up as some of these other brands coming yep. in. So it's a little bit memorable, which would probably help to a degree. But they've got a new model called the B05. So this will be their third model for the Aussie market, but it's a small electric hatchback. Rear-wheel drive car. It's priced pretty sharply. So from around $35,000 to get you a claimed range of, I think, just over 400 Ks. Initial reports say it's a pretty tidy thing to drive. So Leap Motor has ties up. Is tied up with Stellantis, so this sort of global brand that we were mentioning before. They've sort of jumped in bed with them from a development point of view, but also a distribution point of view as well. So they're sort of, I guess, leaning on the legacy side of things whilst also trying to leverage the fact that Chinese car makers can build cars at such a low price.
1: Mm.
3: So it's one that's coming. I haven't driven it myself yet, so I can't speak to it personally. But the specs look pretty good. I think it looks fairly sharp as well. It's coming at a time where people are really switching on to electric, and maybe they want a small car or a cheap runaround that they can run on cheap electricity. This is one to throw on the list and definitely consider.
1: Okay, yeah. So, and again, looking at these, you look, they're all talking about 400 plus Ks, and that,
3: yeah,
1: of course,
3: right.
1: in real world time, you'll be doing reviews of all these to see what it is. But still,
3: yep.
1: 400, 450, 480, in that yeah. area of 35 to 40, it's starting yeah. to look good. It wasn't that long yeah. ago; it was significantly more, wasn't it?
3: Yeah, that's right. The prices have come down, the driving range is going up, and you'll notice what we found with electric cars, if you are driving them around the suburbs like most of us are, it's actually really easy to match or even do better than that claim. So when they say 400, 400 might be actually fairly achievable with maybe 10% left in the battery as well. But I mean, most of us will be driving, what, 20, 30, 40 Ks in a day. It'll do that comfortably. Once again, the old argument's there. If you can plug it into cheap electricity overnight or at your workplace, then those running costs get even lower. That whole total cost of ownership argument is there. That's where it can really start to make sense for some buyers.
1: Yeah, and the other thing, and people, I think people don't, sometimes they don't think these things through. This has been going since late last year, but before we had the fuel crisis, we started to see the rise in the sales of EVs, and people, a lot of people aren't buying them for climate change reasons. They're just buying them because
3: it makes sense.
1: The price has come down, it's cheaper, yeah. and they run well.
3: Yeah, that's right. It was a ideological thing. It was a political thing to buy electric. But I think for the majority of people, they don't give a toss about all of that stuff. All they care about is how much is this going to cost me to buy, to run, and to sell. And from that point of view, for some buyers, not everyone yet, absolutely, but for some buyers, it could be a really good choice.
1: Yes, and just on that Polestar you were saying, without a rear window, hey, Frank has yep. a good point. You can't give courteous drivers a wave with no rear window.
3: You'll have to get cold fingers and wind down the window
1: yeah.
3: and do one out the side, I suppose.
1: But, if yeah, someone lets you in, you've got to make a point of thank you very much for that. And it's infuriating when they don't.
3: Yeah, anyway. When you let someone in, you do the right thing, and you don't get
1: and
3: that
1: they little, nothing.
3: Sort of a little
1: nothing.
3: Dopamine hit. I know. Yeah, it burns me as well.
1: Yep. Now at 9:25, just to finish up here, the Mazda 6e. So they're now back
3: yes.
1: into the electric car game, are they?
3: Yeah, that's right. So you were talking about the Mazda 6 before, John, that used to drive. So this is effectively the replacement for that in a way, but it's fully electric. And Mazda has, I suppose, gone with the idea of if you can't beat them, join them. They've teamed up with a Chinese brand called Chang'an, or Deepal is another brand that they go by in Australia. So it's a Mazda. It's sort of co-developed with this Chinese brand Deepal, but it's built in China, tuned by Mazda from the driving point of view. And it's pretty sharply priced. So $50,000 for a pretty big sedan, lots of features. We've got a review there on drive.com.au at the moment for people who want to have a bit of a read and sweat the details. But there's things to like about it, but it's not all perfect at the same time. So it's an interesting move from Mazda, I suppose,
1: yep.
3: to keep the sales rolling in this day and age.
1: All right, so that's the Mazda 6. You've got a review on that. And everything we've talked about tonight you can find on the drive.com.au website. I did walk outside, and I'm getting screamed at because I said, well, I don't care anymore about the bright headlights because I'm now in an SUV that's got the modern headlights. Oh, people don't like it.
3: Yeah. Well, if you can't beat them, join them, I suppose. That's one way you could look at it.
1: Yeah, that's right. And look, just quickly, if I could ask you this, where's our listener here saying, we're looking to purchase a Mazda CX-5 or Haval. H6JT, it says here, or a Kia Sportage 1.6 turbo. Now, all of these are petrol. We'd appreciate your comments. Been advised the Haval and the Kia might not be able to deal with some warranty matters.
3: Okay, so the Mazda CX-5, there is a brand new model of that out, but it's still petrol only.
1: Yep.
3: A little bit heavy on fuel, but a really solid car overall. So I would probably be looking at the previous generation, CX-5, as being a good second-hand option. A little bit tight on space, but I really do really like the Sportage as well. That will be heavy on fuel as well. You can get into a hybrid Sportage, which probably makes more sense for most buyers. Mm-hmm. So I would look at the hybrid Sportage or the CX-5.
1: Okay, good on you. All right, Sam, people can... look up all of that on drive.com.au. I appreciate that. Have a good night, mate. Thank you.
3: All right. Thank you very much.
1: 131873 is our number. 27 minutes past nine is the time. Annette says, once again, John, this is mostly a Sydney-centric thing, people in the country. Can you flesh that out? I'm assuming you're talking there maybe about electric vehicles. Because electric vehicles, of course, if you're in the country, you've got a range of about 400. The question is where you can recharge it. I'm assuming that's what you're saying, but you might want to flesh that out for me because it's a good conversation to have and it comes up on a regular basis. 27 past nine. If you want to cost your car, we had some crackers. We've had some wonderful, particularly some wonderful cars from the 50s and 60s. So if you've got something you want Sean to run his eye over tonight, get on the phone, 131873. You can text us as well, 0460 873 873, at 28 past nine here on Wednesday night.
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3: Going to have Costa Car here in a moment. 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
3: Special update here, because if you listen to our show regularly, you know that I am a sporting jinx. And so I'll give you the guide. 2 a.m. tomorrow, England are playing DR, the Democratic Republic of Congo. So I have said that I'm on England. I'd like, apart from Australia, I'd like England to win the World Cup. So I reckon I want to get on Congo there, DR Congo, because I might have jinxed England. So they're playing at 2 o'clock, and then Belgium is playing Senegal. That's at 6 a.m. I've got Senegal in the work sweep that they've done over in the corner there. So, again, Belgium are favourites. So it's England playing DR Congo. That's at 2 a.m. Belgium playing Senegal at 6 a.m. And if you haven't been watching this, you can go to the SBS website. You can look at the full replay of Norway beating the Ivory Coast. You don't watch the game. Just watch the post-game where the team and the crowd do the big row. It's fantastic, and it's a beautiful spectacle. So that's a tip for you if you want to go and see something other than the soccer. At 27 minutes to 10 now.
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3: Yes, Sean Mackle, this is what he does. Costacar.com.au, they cost cars, they can tell you what they're worth, they can tell you what trade-in value, retail value, and we've had some absolute rippers, haven't we?
6: We have indeed.
3: Some wonderful old 1950s Holdens, and some of the cars, when you hear how few Ks they've done, you wonder about people putting them away and looking after them. So if you've got one, 131873, there are lines available right now. Want to get an idea of what your car might be worth, 131873. Get straight to your calls in a moment. But just on courtesy, I've got as someone who drives city to Melbourne and back three times a week, can tell you courtesy's dead. No one gives you any courtesy or courtesy wave at all. So that's from one of our listeners, and you and I were talking about beeping.
6: Look, I think people are so conscious of the noise of the horn, but sometimes they do need a, you know, you're sitting at the lights and someone's clearly on their phone and they've missed the arrow and whatnot. And then you give them a casual beep and then you generally get some sort of nice signal coming back the car in front.
3: That's right.
6: I don't know. I, there seems to be more courtesy, and I spend a lot of time on the road around Sydney going and looking at cars with people. There does seem to be a lot more courtesy in terms of people letting in and waving, but I think it's to that point that you and I were talking about earlier. They're waving because they're kind of trying to disarm you before you actually get a chance to get agitated with them.
3: One of my mates, he's so proud of himself. He's like, I go up on the inside and then I move in and start to take the spot. And before they can go, what are you doing, mate? I got my hand out saying, thank you. And they go, oh yeah, thanks. So he gives them the thank you wave as he's pushing in and usually gets away with it.
6: What's he doing overtaking on the inside?
3: Oh no. Well, you do not want to know about it. He's very proud of himself, and I just humour him most of the time. I'd love to think he was listening right now. Let's go to Andrew, who's got one for us. Hello, Andrew.
7: Hi, Andrew. Guys. How are you going?
3: Good, mate. How are you?
7: Not too bad. Just inquiring about a price on a Toyota Supra, 2019, 25,000 Ks.
6: Yeah, is it the GTS or the GDS or the GR?

0: Or GT, sorry, I should say.
1: The GR.
0: Yeah.
1: I thought they were all the same, weren't they?
0: They do a GDS and they do a GT. My understanding is the GT gets slightly different wheels and a few other bits and pieces and treatments on the inside. Doesn't look. It's not going to make a huge difference. What were the Ks on the car again, please, Andrew?
1: 25,000.
0: And look, if you're looking to sell it yourself, you probably in the mid to early 80s with those Ks would be the retail price on the car. Our dealer's probably going to offer you late 60s to 70 grand on it.
2: What's the, because that's very low K. So Supra's would be an expensive car, wouldn't it?
0: Yeah, they were, I think they were sort of close on the 100, 110 grand.
2: Right,
0: mark.
2: Okay.
0: Yeah.
2: All right. So 80 retail, that's what you think Andrew would get?
0: Yeah, you'd ask 85 and you're going to get in the early 80s.
2: Okay. All right.
1: It's retail, yeah?
0: Yeah, that's retail. Look, dealer's going to offer you probably around the late 60s, 70 grand at the moment. One thing I am noticing probably while we're on it is dealers are getting quite hard on cars because they have got quite a lot of stock. You know, it's not sort of moving out the door, so they are trying to have bigger margins. What are you looking to do with it? Are you replacing it with something else or is it surplus to requirement?
1: Surplus to requirements.
0: Okay. Look, if you want to get in...
1: For a while, and I just thought... It's too low lately, so I'm looking for something a bit higher, actually, later on.
0: Yeah. Look, they're a fantastic car, but you do kind of fall out of them onto the ground because you're so close to it. Look, if you want to get in touch with us at a later time, I've got people who would potentially put prices on that. Might save you a bit of hassle. You might not get retail for it, but it's also that kind of, bird in the hand versus two in the bush.
2: All right. If we can get Andrew's details, and if he wants to get in touch with Sean down the track when he wants to, because it's surplus to requirements, they've been around for a long time, the Supras.
0: Supra, this generation of Supra came out 18-19. It was actually a shared platform with BMW.
2: Right,
0: so if you open the bonnet of the Supra, you can see all the BMW badging on all of the, on the gear and stuff like that. So, very, very cool car. 3-liter, 6-cylinder turbocharged engine. It's a bit of a monster.
2: Okay. Let's go to Jerry, who's got one now, going back to the '80s, I think. Hello, Jerry.
3: Hello.
2: Yes, what have you got?
3: I've got a 1987 VL Turbo. Commodore.
0: Yeah. Wow. Okay.
3: It's got some slight modifications, a intercooler.
0: Yeah.
3: And it's been retuned, and also 20-inch Simmons wheels.
0: Well, my first question is, why on earth do you want to sell it?
2: I see these guys salivate when I hear about these cars.
0: There's just something I could, if we can get nostalgic for a second, there is something about a VL Turbo, right? Everyone kind of knows about them. Every kind of one, grew up wanting them. So they are pretty popular.
3: Also one more thing. Mine's an actual ex-police highway patrol car.
0: Oh, yeah.
3: The BT1.
0: Well, at least you know that one was running properly. and what were the Ks on it now, sorry?
3: It's got 290,000.
0: I think to the right person on the right day, you're going to kind of be in the late 40s, early 50s, right? It could swing 10 grand either way, up or down. It really, that's the kind of car that, again, and I've said this before on the show, if you wanted to sell it, you'd take it to someone like Burns & Co. Auction, who specialise in Australian muscle, right? And you'd kind of expose it to that wide group, right? If you want me to be more accurate with the pricing, I'm happy to. I'd probably want some photos and stuff like that sent through.
2: All right. Okay. Jerry? Yeah, go on.
3: Thank you for that.
2: Yeah, can you do that? Yeah, we'll put Jerry back because he can send the photo. That's what you do, and people should know with Costa Car, they go to the website. The more photos, the better. You've said that, haven't you? The more photos, the better.
0: The more information you can give me, the better I can give you an accurate response on it.
2: Yeah, and with a car like that, because your eyes lit up.
0: Yeah.
2: But again, it just, you need to have someone who wants it.
0: Look,
2: presumably if you get two, happy days.
0: That's the ideal, is getting two people, because then they're going to kind of fight against each other. I suppose my eyes light up because it's the stuff that I kind of grew up with. Right. I think everything about those, cars that you can think about them, you can remember them, you can kind of remember the smell, you can remember the awful hot days being stuck in the back because there was no air conditioning. Right. So yeah, it kind of brings back a memory, which is why I do light up when I think of them. I've also got a couple of very good friends who are VL tragics, so I think of them.
2: Okay, all right, 131873 is the number. Got lines available now. We've got a couple of others we're going to run past you shortly. 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How much would I pay? 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You can talk to him, though, face-to-face right here tonight at 19 to 10.
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2: 16 minutes to 10, we're talking cars, Costa Car, with Sean Mackle here on this Wednesday night. Just on Peugeot, see, people are thinking about this.
0: Mm.
2: So Peugeot, well, pulling out of Australia, they're going to be moving under the umbrella of another company, so we're not sure.
0: So look, depending on which news outlet you read, there's some quite inflammatory kind of descriptions, right? So what was announced today that Inchcape, who are the current importer of Peugeot, are stepping away from being the importer in 2027. Stellantis, who's the parent company of Peugeot, Citroën, you know, they're going to take over the importation of the brand, right? So the brand isn't leaving Australia as such. There's still going to be warranty and parts and service. I think if you're a betting person, you would have to question whether the brand is going to get back to the sort of lofty heights of 7,000, 8,000, 9,000 cars that it had in the early 2000s, 2013. I mean, when I came to Australia out of New Zealand in 2010, Peugeot was doing sort of 7,000 cars, which is, you know, quite a big difference to now. they're not going to be able to compete with the competition here. Like, we've got 70 brands selling a million cars a year, and, you know, if you want something changed in your Chinese car, give it 6 months and they will make a running change, whereas the French sort of don't keep up with that.
2: Yep. Right. So, someone asking, should you buy one, if they drop price to sell them off? I mean, I think they're talking about buying them, getting a bargain.
0: They make a good car, right? So if you do get a bargain and it's still got warranty and there's people who can look after it, great. You need to go in eyes wide open though. Your residual value on something like that is going to be nothing. I had a 2GB listener contact me this week, right? He bought a Peugeot 508 in 2022 for 60 grand. That car is now worth 18 grand. Like, it's a big depreciation over a period of time. So if you're going to buy something cheap, you just got to be reminded that when you go to trade it, it's worth nothing.
2: Yeah. Right. The VL Commodore, did it only come with a manual gearbox?
0: I'm not an expert on it, but I'm pretty sure there was an executive turbo which had an auto transmission, and there were like different grades of it. But I think the VL was a VL turbo grade was a manual only, but I'm sure we'll get corrected if I've got that wrong.
2: Someone let us know. And just on this, because we were talking during the ad break there about, I spent most of my life driving a manual car. We're going to have generations that will have no idea what that's about.
0: I think we're going to have generations that won't own a car, right? Like, if I look at my nephews at sort of 5 years old and 6 years old, they're not going to need to have a car because there's going to be public transport and they're going to be able to rent one. Like, that ownership, that experience of me being able to describe the smell and the thought and the feeling that comes with, you know, being in the back of an old Holden when I was, you know, 5 or 6 years old. They're not going to have that because it's going to be a rental, so to speak.
2: Because if we were doing this, if you and I were doing this in New York, for instance, we'd probably say, oh, give us a call if you've got a car.
0: Yeah.
2: Because in Manhattan, you
0: don't.
2: You get the subway, but you've got to have decent public transport. There's public transport being, of course, in Southeast Queensland, the Olympics coming up.
0: Yeah.
2: So if you can get around
0: and
2: then even amortizing the cost of the car, cost of running the car, all the on costs as well, and then thinking, all right, well, if I've got public transport, when I need a car, I'll get an Uber or a taxi or I'll hire a car.
0: Yeah.
2: People could be doing that.
0: I think there's a bit of society change, right? Like, we are very much consumer driven now, right? So no one keeps their phone longer than probably 2 years in some cases, right? And I think cars are going the same way, right? And manufacturers have caught on to it, right? You know, they bring out a new model year every year, and those model years and the Chinese brands are much different to the previous one. And there's a reason for you to change your car. Right. It sort of it shifts that mindset of it being your biggest purchase instead of an asset, whereas it becomes more of a consumable good.
2: Yeah, Greg says there were auto VL turbos, the highway patrols, he's saying. And that one that we had was now here's a question with that, because you can look at the raw numbers, the raw Ks, and you say, okay, well, that looks on the high side. But it depends what they were doing, because I know, for instance, when I bought my Mazda 6 wagon, I think it had 61,000 from memory. It might have been a year and a half old, but the person was commuting, and they were commuting at a time when they were basically doing a, you know, 1.5 commute. They were moving along. They weren't stuck in traffic. And I thought, I reckon maybe I'm wrong.
0: I think you're 100%
2: correct. That kind of movement is going to do less damage to the car than stopping and starting all the time.
0: Some of the best cars that I've ever driven or had are the cars that have actually been driven hot running up and down an expressway because they're free and they're open. I've dealt in a lot of the 5 series that the police currently have. I've dealt in a lot of those 5 series police cars. They're fantastic cars. They're running, they're free revving, they've been used more so than the stuff that hasn't done the cars, right? I think it's the thing about having a car that's, you know, done 100 Ks or 200 Ks, right? It's probably looking at it from more, how many Ks are you going to do? So if you're buying a car and you only do 5,000 Ks a year, well, do you really care if it's got 100,000 Ks on it? Because you're not going to have that many cars. Like, you know, look at the terminal number when you go to sell it, right? And providing it's had all its servicing done and the major, you know, parts have been replaced, I actually, it's 6 of 1, half dozen of the other, because you're going to save money buying something with higher Ks as well. So.
2: Yeah. John says, VL Commodore, 6-cylinder models, turbo and not came with 4-speed autos and 5-speed manuals. He says VL V8s had 3-speed autos. So we're getting a lot of information here.
0: I did say, yeah.
2: Another one here. This is a good one. How do you go to Bunnings with public transport every weekend. The amount of goodies I buy each weekend wouldn't fit in public. I mean, imagine carrying all your gear.
0: So you know what you do? You walk outside. So if I walk outside my apartment when I get home tonight, there will be a go-get van, right, which I can scan a thing with my phone and get into it and go to Bunnings. Yeah. And I think there's the flexibility and the options where previously you had to own a car because how else do you go to Bunnings and get round? Whereas now there's three or four different options where you can hire a car. Like there's hire car companies where, you know, you can rent a Corolla and then on the weekend you decide I'm going to go to the bush. So you can change that Corolla for a Prado and have a Prado for 3 or 4 days.
2: So this is why you won't be going into politics at any stage because you've come in here and you are talking about and talking about the virtues of not having a car, which is your business, cars.
0: I think it's a case of people are always going to buy cars, right? But they're going to buy them in different ways, right? It comes down to, you know, fractionalizing the ownership, so to speak. So it's about how you use it. So instead of tying up a basement with three cars that you own, you may own one car or two cars and then the flexibility of getting them from other places. Like there's all the, people renting their own cars. There's a website called Toro where you can go and put your car on Toro and you can rent it out just like a rental car. If you get on there is everything from a supercar to a Corolla to
2: where you're renting, you're renting, lending your car and charging.
0: You're charging people for the use of your car.
2: Yeah, well, there's, and I think, what was the name of it? The van one that we talked about here with camping and off-roading where one of our, in fact, one of our staff, he and his girlfriend bought a, I think he spent about 60, 70 grand on quite a nice, it was a self-contained camper van, a smallish one, and he put it on, what's it called? Someone will tell me the name of it. It's, you go on and you either put it on there like Airbnb or you rent it from people and he made a good profit out of it because it's in good condition.
0: Exactly.
2: Kept it there and people could look it up. So I'll find the name in just a moment. My 2002 100 series Land Cruiser turbo diesel has 738,000 Ks on it and drives like a beauty. That's from me. I think that's a comment there. 2002, 100 series Land Cruiser, turbo diesel, 738 kilometres on it, drives like a beauty. What would that be worth?
0: Look, it could be worth anywhere from sort of 5 grand to 15 grand, depending on how good it is, right? Like 700 odd thousand Ks is pretty spectacular,
2: yeah,
0: right?
2: But it's still going. It's still going strong.
0: Yes.
2: Yeah. And Camplify was the outfit. So okay. Camplify was really good. Mm. So if you've got a camper van, not using it, you can rent it out and do very, very well. So that is what you're saying. Couple of questions here coming. You mentioned that place where you take for the more exotic cars. What was it? I think I wrote it down as Burns and Co.
0: Yeah. So if you've got a Australian muscle car or sort of American muscle, Burns and Co. are very, very good. If you've got something that's European and a little bit more exotic, then Collecting Car is very, very good. Look, in the first instance, just send us the details and I'm happy to kind of direct you in whichever way that goes, right? Like, I think the most important thing is there are so many different avenues to sell your car. It's not just a case of putting it on car sales anymore. You kind of can try different things.
2: Yeah. The VL Commodore had the 3-litre Nissan motor, Michael's
0: saying,
2: from Razorback. Yep. So there you go. And now you said you came out here from New Zealand. Just hearing that, because of, did New Zealand have a car industry? Because we always talk about having a car. Did they make a car?
0: So New Zealand had a car industry, I think, until the late 80s from memory. So keep in mind, New Zealand didn't have LCT and a protected border and an industry of sort of its own size, right? So New Zealand in the late 80s, early 90s stopped making cars and they opened the borders. So you could import cars from Japan.
2: But were the New Zealand cars New Zealand cars with New Zealand names?
0: So they were basically, like, I think they made Valiant Chargers and out of Lower Hutt at one point, right? Like, so all that stuff that, you know, you guys have in Australia, we kind of got there and matched the same brand names.
2: Yeah.
0: There were one or two differences.
2: All right. Let me just mention the Valiant Charger. Say you had one of those Valiant Chargers, the original ones, the old ones, you'd looked after it really, really when, the ones where they were showing the V sign.
0: Yeah.
2: What would that be worth? Would that be worth a bit? Because
0: it would be worth a lot. It's about finding the car, the colour and the history.
2: We might ask about that one because it's a cracker. And just quickly, Ron, you've got a question. Oh, we're going back a bit here. Hello, Ron.
12: Yeah, g'day. My wife has a 1969 Riley Elf.
0: Riley,
12: which
0: yeah.
12: has been restored. They were never sold in Australia, but they were sold in New Zealand, apparently.
0: Oh, there you go.
2: A Riley Elf.
12: It's like a mini, but it's got a different front grill and a different, and it's got a little boot that sticks out at the back as well.
0: Well, I can safely say that I've never had one before, right? But if it's similar to a mini, how many Ks are on it? Sorry, Ron?
12: It's got about 60,000 miles, which were original, but it's had a reconditioned engine put in. It was off the road for a long time, and then we restored it, and it was a bit of a money pit for a while, but now it's going well.
0: So, look, if I line that up with the last kind of 60s Mini that I sold, I think I got sort of 40 to 45 grand for it.
2: Wow.
0: So if we kind of apply some car dealer logic here and go, okay, it's a Riley, so it's probably not as well known as a Mini, so maybe anywhere from 30 to 35 grand is what you'd get for it. Look, again, that would be a car that you would take to an auction platform, so you could get lots of eyes on it.
2: To what?
0: Well, collecting cars would be one that I would probably do.
2: Collecting cars, yeah. Right, collecting cars. All right, fantastic. Thanks, Ron. If you want any more, Ron, send a note via the website, costacar.com.au,
0: happy
2: with some
0: help.
2: Pictures and more, and Sean will have a look at that. And you're going to be here again what, 2 weeks because we've got the Origin on next week.
0: Mm-hmm.
2: Fantastic, Sean. I enjoyed that a lot tonight once again.
0: Always a pleasure.
2: And there are other things we could have been doing. I'll tell our listeners one of those after the news. I'll have a look now at 3:30 to 10.
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3: Good evening, I'm Alex Riddell. The Prime Minister maintains the federal government's tax changes will help more young people get into the property market. Anthony Albanese has come under pressure during question time as new data shows house values have collapsed. Some Australians have welcomed the decrease, but others have seen the value of their property fall into negative equity. Mr Albanese has told Parliament house prices will still grow, but at a slower pace.
4: Our housing policies are aimed at giving young people a fair crack. And we've changed the system so that this Saturday, if a young couple turn up at an auction, they're not competing an investor who has taxpayer support.
3: After parting ways with the Nine Network, Karl Stefanovic has lost another broadcasting gig. The former Today Show host will finish up his weekly radio program with ARN after just two episodes. It comes as Stefanovic this evening released a new episode of his podcast, talking to Piers Morgan, who has labelled his sacking from Channel 9 as an outrage.
5: This is how he gets treated. After two decades of loyal service, he gets absolutely shafted for doing his job. That's all you did. You platform somebody in the news and you talk to them in what was an interesting interview. And the Australian public will know it's an outrage. And by the end of the week, those bosses at Channel 9 and those advertisers who bowed to the mob are going to all regret it.
3: The International Criminal Police Organisation has joined the search for a Perth man missing in Mexico. A global yellow alert has been issued for Jesse Brazazi, who hasn't been in contact with his friends or family since June 3rd. Today marks a gradual return to the federal government's full price fuel excise. Drivers can expect price rises at the bowser this week as the excise discount is wound back from 20 cents to 36 cents per litre. RACQ Principal of Economic and Affordability Specialist Dr Ian Jeffries says motorists should fill up early.
6: As the week progresses and we move into next week, we will see prices start to gradually increase. So look, if you need fuel, if your tank's getting close to empty, now's the time to fill up and look for a site selling unloaded for $1.54 or less.
3: The FBI has confirmed all three ransom notes linked to the disappearance of US television host Savannah Guthrie's mother are fake. 84-year-old Nancy Guthrie vanished from her Arizona home 4 months ago in a suspected kidnapping. Latest prostate cancer data shows diagnosis in men under 50 has doubled. Rates of prostate cancer have climbed across all age groups, with those aged 40 with a family history of prostate cancer asked to begin screening. Dr. Sam Davies says it's important to detect the disease early.
8: So it changes our paradigm in terms of our treatment. So if there's localised prostate cancer, there's different treatment modalities.
3: In finance, one Australian dollar buying 68 US cents.
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3: The Blues will train at Gold Coast Seabus Super Stadium tomorrow ahead of next week's Origin decider in Brisbane. 5'8" Mitchell Moses says the boys have full faith in head coach Laurie Daly, despite plenty of criticism from outside camp.
26: Such a good person, cares for everyone, and you know, we wouldn't say a bad word about anyone. So he's got our full support and we're right behind him.
3: Mexico, France and Norway are the latest teams to book their places in the round of 16 at the FIFA World Cup. Tomorrow morning, England plays the Democratic Republic of Congo and Belgium takes on Senegal and USA plays Bosnia. That's the latest in news and sport.
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3: Possible showers overnight with northerly winds getting down to 15 degrees. Tomorrow, early showers and sunny with a top of around 23. Looking further ahead, Friday mostly sunny with a top of 20 degrees. On Saturday, fine and sunny, 18. Showers forecast for Sunday with a top of 17. Monday, showers 18. Showers likely again on Tuesday, 18, and then a shower or two on Wednesday, top of 18.
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0: 7 minutes past 10 is the time. We've had some fun on the show tonight, and I did allude to something before 10 o'clock with Sean. I got a note from Michael Packer, who's been in listening to speeches from Anthony Albanese and Angus Taylor. I'll bring you any detail that came out of those in an hour from now, but I'm thinking that'd be the last place I'd want to be tonight. So we're going to have some fun. We've got some nostalgia coming up shortly. And also, Sean Mackle, costacar.com.au, he did mention this car rental marketplace, T-U-R-O, Turo, where you can put your car up for rent or rent one. Really interesting. We might talk about it a bit more next week. But right now, at 8 past 10...
1: Now it's time for John Stanley's Brain Game. 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
0: Now, we've got the X1 White Globe prize pack. Once again, full teeth whitening. You get the non-invasive home kit, the professional whitening toothpaste. You get two sleek grind guards, which are really, really useful. And Woolworths, Coles, Priceline, Chemist Warehouse, you can buy those. But you can win one of those right now, along with the John Stanley, Mr. Magoo mug. We did bring in this news earlier that the founding member of Village People, Victor Willis, he's died at 74. In fact, it's his birthday on July 1, so he's died just short of his birthday in the United States, 74. He was the co-writer of YMCA, which has become, I think now, their best-known song. So I'm going to ask a simple question tonight to win those prizes, 131-873. What does YMCA stand for? Because we've been using it for so long, I actually had to look it up. YMCA, what does it stand for? You give me the answer I'm looking for, which is the correct answer. You win the prizes tonight at 9 past 10.

0: Okay, YMCA, what does it stand for? Gordon, we had a lot of people calling in. Gordon was first through. Gordon, what's the answer we're looking for?
1: G'day, John. I'm one of those older listeners, so I remember Young Men's Christian Association.
0: That's right. Well done, Gordon. Well done. Now, you've got yourself that White Glow prize pack, the X1, with the home kit and the toothpaste and the sleep grind guards as well. You can get those at Woolworths, Coles, Priceline and the Chemist Warehouse. You can get them at all of those retailers. And, of course, the Money Can't Buy prize, the John Stanley Mr. Magoo mug, coming your way as well. Well done. Another brain game tomorrow night at 11 minutes past 10. Coming back shortly, we're going to take you down memory lane. Got some crackers coming up with Frank's Treasure Trove.
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11: Ampol's State of Origin is set to descend on Brisbane as Game 3 returns to Suncorp Stadium on Wednesday, 8 July. 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
0: At 14 minutes past 10, it is a Wednesday night. 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
0: Yes, of course, the radio industry's resident audiologist, Mr. Frank Euston. He joins us every Wednesday. He spent many years digitising and preserving old tapes so that the memories are there. And he's got piles of them now. A lot of you have sent those in as well. Frank, welcome once again.
13: Thank you, John, and good evening.
0: Yeah, and look, we get snippets of old competitions, old promotions. We've got a serious one coming up shortly.
13: Yeah.
0: But this one goes back to 1986. Two very well-known names. Ronnie Sparks is the voice you're going to hear.
13: Yep.
0: It's TUW, which is went on to become Mix and then it's Kiss But it was TUW. They were on a bit of a roll then in 1986. Yeah. Malcolm T. Elliott was doing the breakfast show.
13: He was.
0: And they had, because different radio competitions, this was one where they were going to pay your bills.
13: It was an interesting one. Listeners were invited to actually send in copies of their bills for TUW to pay, and particularly Malcolm T. Elliott to pay on behalf of the station. So this is one of the many promos that actually went to the time.
0: It's the sort of thing, well, go down a treat right now, and I'm guessing things started to get a bit tight around 86, so maybe that was what they were leaning into. So let's have a listen to this one.
14: Malcolm T pays your bills, promo number one, fellows.
15: You know how it is. You've worked out the monthly household budget right down to the very last dollar. It's a balancing act that even Paul Keating would applaud. Then it happens. The electricity bill, the water rates, and the phone bill all arrive at once. You're in the red. Deep in the red.
16: But look, there's a familiar figure coming to the rescue. It's 2UW's Malcolm T. Elliott. Malcolm T. pays your bills. Simply write to Malcolm with details of the bills that upset your budget this month. Every weekday on his 9 to noon show, Malcolm will draw from the studio barrel and pick up the tab for a 2UW listener each morning. Malcolm T. Elliott pays your bills. Monday to Friday, 9 to noon, from Sydney, 2UW.
0: Yeah, so that's 2UW. Again, we say this every week. The more things change, the more they stay the same.
13: That was 40 years ago this month, and nothing has changed.
0: Years ago, just to put in Jim Chalmers and change the numbers.
13: Yep.
0: Exactly the same. Okay. Let's then go to, and Malcolm T. Elliott did provide, radio stations covered a really, really comprehensive report across the dial of the Granville rail disaster in Sydney in 1977. Malcolm T was one of those who arrived very, very early.
13: Yeah.
0: I think in 1977 he may have been here or he may have been at TUW, but he did a phenomenal coverage. 2SM had the biggest newsroom. It was the biggest station in Sydney at that stage in 1977. And Ronnie Sparks was there at 2SM. So you've got a big, big comprehensive coverage of the Granville rail disaster.
13: Pretty much, yeah. This original tape was about 18 minutes long, but we've cut it down to 6 minutes for this broadcast. So it's actually a news compile tape, and it's got coverage of the rail disaster, but it also includes off-air audio from 2SM's two-way radio system back then, which we, you know, come to know as the CB, and some actualities from people at the scene.
0: And we'll hear, I assume, some fairly familiar voices as well doing the presentation of this as well.
13: Yeah, quite a few, yeah.
0: Let's have a listen.
17: It's Tuesday morning, January 18, 1977.
18: News to car 2. Go ahead. Steve, could you head out to Granville? We've got a report of a train derailed. We don't know much about it yet. If you could head out there straight away.
19: Okay, heading out there now. I'll call in once I get close.
17: The first news of what is to become known as the Granville disaster.
20: It's quarter past eight now. There's been a bit of a problem at Granville station. Lloyd, what's the problem here?
21: Well, what we know so far is that a rail bridge, a train bridge at Granville has collapsed. We believe three people have been hurt. The police rescue squad are on the way. That's all we know at the moment. Steve Bland is in car two. He's going there now.
20: One of those days, huh?
21: It certainly is.
20: And East Hills Line trains are still in the shambles too.
21: That's right.
18: Yes, Glenn.
19: I'm on the air from home, mate. Do you still want me to go out to Granville?
18: Yes, if you could. It looks like it's a big one. Rescue squads are on the way. They're calling for oxygen. Apparently, there's quite a few people injured. Apparently, a bridge has fallen on the train. It's gone off the tracks. It's fallen onto a carriage, something to that effect. So if you could head out there straight away, Steve's already on his way.
19: Okay.
17: It's now 25 minutes past 8, 13 minutes since a Sydney-bound commuter train left the tracks near Granville Station and brought down a bridge. 2SM News is already piecing the story together. A reporter gets through to Granville Station.
21: The train has overturned. How many people have been injured?
19: We don't know yet. It's only happened about 5 minutes ago.
21: Is it around a bend or something?
19: Yeah, it's around a bend.
21: And what's the scene now?
19: Ambulance and police have just arrived, but
17: during 2SM's 8:30 report with Steve Liebman, a courier driver in a live telephone call gives the first detailed description of the disaster scene.
22: There at the moment.
23: Oh, it's very sickening, to be quite honest. As you've already heard, the road bridge has completely collapsed on top. It's crushed at least 1.5 carriages, and you can hear the people singing out from underneath, "Help, help!" And you know, they just can't breathe. breathe.
1: How many carriages have been crushed by the bridge?
23: Well, I'd say the end of one plus one full carriage, and the front of another one's completely crushed.
1: Can you confirm that there were cars on the bridge when the collapse occurred?
23: Well, there's a white Tirana.
17: Newsman Steve Blander, the first radio reporter to reach the crash scene, immediately begins drawing together a composite picture of the rescue operation. A railway worker tells him...
2: First one's down here, we were working up here when it happened, and when we went down there, with the section, we only hit that first section there, where the bridge has fallen right on top of it, and there was... I was about half a dozen in the back section. They were all right. They were trapped, you know, only minor damage. But all the seats had concentrated back and trapped their legs and everything.
17: It's 3 hours after the train left the tracks. 2SM News is now running almost continuous reports from Granville.
3: Heavy-duty mobile cranes are working flat out here at Granville Railway Station, removing tons of rubble, concrete and brick from an overhead bridge which has fallen on top of this very old wooden train, which was a long-distance train from the Blue Mountains down to Sydney, filled with commuters, and there was standing room only.
17: 2SM now has two reporters, news director Glenn Roach, three news cars, and the Wales 2SM rescue helicopter at the disaster scene. It's 4 hours after the crash, and a survivor tells Tony Bartlett...
22: I started to move forward in the carriage, and just at that stage, the roof collapsed. I was knocked to the ground by the roof, because I was just forward of where the bridge actually hit. There were two women beside me who were sort of hunched up under the seat, but they were okay. I asked them if they were okay, and they said, yes, we're okay, you just hop out and, you know, see if you can help.
17: The last injured man to be freed is 32-year-old Brian Gordon. He was trapped by the legs for more than 10 hours. As he's carried to a waiting helicopter, reporter Tony Bartlett describes the scene.
24: The helicopter, which will take him directly to hospital, where an attempt will be made to save his legs with microsurgery. However, due to the extent of his injuries, they're not all that hopeful. What condition is he in now?
25: He's first victory.
24: There was mention before that they will be needing microsurgery techniques at the hospital to try and repair his legs.
25: That's possible, yes. We've arranged for surgeons to be standing by.
17: The injured man died later in hospital. During the long hours at the crash scene, the 2SM news team had an extra job as they covered the story to find out what had happened to a girl named Jill. We finally found out, and news commentator Brian White explained.
26: If there's been any extra compassion in the coverage we've been giving the Granville disaster, it's been because all of us here at 2SM have been waiting in fear of a personal loss. When I started to work here in May last year, one of the first people I came to know and like was a girl called Jill. She was tall, slim, very pretty, and with a quiet and gentle nature, the sort of shy person who never got uptight but was always friendly and helpful. Seven months ago, Jill married a young man named John Clayton, and they moved into a home at Woodford in the Blue Mountains. It was from there yesterday morning that Jill set out and caught the train which had left Mount Victoria at 6:09. Two fellow workers usually join her on that train, but yesterday one was on holidays and the other had come down earlier. All day and night long, our reporters on the scene tried to find her. But by nightfall, her name had not turned up on any of the lists of injured, and all her husband's inquiries and ours convinced us, even if we did cling to last hopes, that she was one of those caught in the horrible toll. Now the casualty list shows that Jill Clayton is dead, and all of us here are stricken by it.
17: The Granville disaster was the biggest story ever covered by 2SM News. For the first time, a full-scale emergency operation was needed in Australia's largest city. The last words on the disaster were left to men in churches across Sydney.
27: For many, the shock thus sustained will always remain.
0: Yep. Quite emotional hearing that, because I recall Jill and the late and great Brian White's comments about her, and then all those other voices. Tony Bartlett's a great reporter, Steve Liebman, Steve Blander, Lloyd Jones, Ian McRae.
28: Yeah.
0: And just so people know, there were no mobile phones, obviously, at the time.
28: That's right.
0: 2SM used to get their traffic reports from a courier company, so they had that courier driver on their two-way radio.
28: That's right, yeah.
0: And you had to file your information through two-way radios, or you go to a phone box.
28: Yeah.
0: And they did have a helicopter, but that's why in those early reports, it took a while to work out what was going on.
28: Oh, yeah. It wasn't as instant as it is now.
0: Yep.
28: Yeah.
0: Okay.
28: Interesting.
0: Yep. All right. Well, very emotional, that one. We're going to come back at 25 minutes past 10 with one of the great practitioners of how to take a an iffy phone call and turn it into something,
28: it's
0: something special.
28: Quite entertaining, I have to say.
0: Yeah, let's hope so. Coming up at 25 past 10.
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0: 28 past 10, it's Frank's Treasure Trove. We look back at tapes from the past that have been restored by Frank Euston and Talkback Radio. I've said plenty of times, John Pierce, one of the great practitioners. He spent, I think, most of his career at 2GB, also at 2UE. This goes back to 1980.
28: Yep. It's a good one too, and it features a caller talking about bladder repair that she had earlier in that year of all things.
0: Yeah, how do you turn that into a...
28: Well, of course, it was like a red rag to a bull for John, as you will hear in this clip. It was impossible to edit down because it would have disjointed it, so we're going to play the whole 6.5 minutes right through.
0: Okay, all right.
28: And be prepared.
0: I know what's coming now.
28: You'll love it.
0: Here we go.
33: 929-5555, and we'll take this call. Good evening.
34: Good evening, John.
33: Yes, ma'am.
34: Yes, now I had an operation in January.
33: Oh, good. Tell me.
34: What they call a repair job, which a lot of women will not have.
33: Just a moment. The mind is boggling. You had a repair job that a lot of women won't have.
34: Yes, it's called the repair of the bladder. It's called... Whew,
33: thank heavens for that. I thought of everything else but that.
34: No, and I've spoken to a lot of women.
33: You had your plumbing done.
34: And look, I have felt marvellous. And it is absolutely nothing. A lot of women say, no, it's a terrible operation.
33: Before you had it, you had a sadder bladder.
34: Yes, I had it. It was like it dropped. It came out.
33: just a minute. Now, it came out.
34: Yes, it comes. A lot of women it'll let it come right out. Mine was just partly out of my vagina.
33: Your bladder was partly out of your vagina.
34: Out of my vagina. A lot of women today are...
33: Nothing could be finer than to be in...
34: Carolina.
33: I wasn't thinking of that. Something rhymes with it, though.
34: No, but it is... Look.
33: Yes?
34: I would like to speak to any women that are too scared to go in.
33: Well, just a sec. All you fellas be quiet because this lady and I are talking some...
34: Yes.
33: Now, this is really doctor to patient stuff.
34: Yes.
33: Yes.
34: And it is... I had it in January and it is absolutely...

0: Well, I don't know. They're finding out amazing things all the time.
1: Well, I don't think I'd want to have any more children. I've got two.
0: Two?
1: Yes, that was enough.
0: Why was two enough?
1: Well, for me, yes. I didn't want any more than two.
0: Why? Oh, they get better after three.
1: Oh, well, I just gave it away after two.
0: Oh, you can have much more fun with lots of kids. Oh, I got many more than that.
1: Yes.
0: Our last kid, he's a beaut little kid. I can't think of his name. Number four kid. He's a lovely kid.
1: Yes?
0: Yeah.
1: What age would he be?
0: Oh, he'd be any age you like, but he happens to be nine.
1: Oh, nine.
0: Yeah.
1: Oh.
0: Mm.
1: No, my youngest...
0: I was a child bride, you see.
1: Mm.
0: Yeah.
1: My youngest is 21.
0: 21?
1: Yes.
0: Yeah. And you had your bladder removed.
1: Bladder repair.
0: Repaired.
1: The womb was out.
0: The womb was out?
1: Yeah, they take the womb out.
0: Yeah.
1: Because it was no good to me anyhow.
0: Yeah. I can just imagine booking into the place and you say, I don't want to go into the public ward. I want a single worm.
1: And look, it is absolutely marvellous and I'm more sexy now than when I went with...
0: Just a moment. Look, it is only just after 7:30. The children have not gone to bed yet.
1: No, but I...
0: And they wouldn't want to know about this and we might have some adolescents volunteering to have it done.
1: Oh, well, I'm just telling them, it is nothing.
0: It's nothing?
1: It is nothing to have it.
0: I tell you, if it's been taken out, it's nothing.
1: But, it's just not even, I don't even know that it's gone.
0: You don't know that it's gone?
1: Well, it's...
0: I mean, aren't there some embarrassing moments when...
1: it's just not there. I didn't even know it was there. I don't even know it's gone.
0: You didn't know it was there, but you don't know it's gone.
1: I said, I didn't even know it was there, and I don't even know it's gone.
0: Dear, dear, I'm not surprised.
1: And I never had a stitch.
0: You never had a stitch?
1: No.
0: You mean you were naked?
1: Well.
0: You never had a stitch?
1: Well.
0: How can they do it without stitches? They sort of got...
1: It's all done through the vagina.
0: I'd go along with it.
1: See?
0: Yep.
1: It is absolutely marvellous to any woman that wants to go in and have it.
0: I think you're right.
1: It is. It's nothing these days.
0: Does it cost much?
1: Well, I went into a private hospital.
0: Of course. You would. I mean, it's a pretty private operation. Of course you'd go into a private hospital.
1: Yeah, but...
0: I mean, it is not something you'd do in David Jones' window, is it?
1: No.
0: No.
1: And if you're in the fund, it doesn't cost you anything. And I had a specialist.
0: Well, you wouldn't let anybody have a go at that one.
1: I definitely wouldn't.
0: It is pretty important stuff that you get a specialist.
1: Of course.
0: Yeah. I mean, not any old plumber has a go at that one.
1: No. No, it's really good. I'd recommend it to anybody.
0: No, just a moment. You wouldn't recommend it to anybody.
1: Well,
0: you'd recommend it to somebody who needed it. But you can't go around.
1: No,
0: you just can't walk around and say to any old lady, you say, hey, have your bladder done?
1: No, but the women, there's a terrible lot of women walking around today that will not have it.
0: I suppose you can tell by the way they walk.
1: Well, it's by the look of their stomachs too, some of them.
0: You can tell that way, can you?
1: My word, you can.
0: Yeah, I'm not at all surprised. How long ago did this happen?
1: It happened in January of this year.
0: Oh, that's right, you mentioned that. Can you have it done more than once?
1: No. Oh, the repair, yes.
0: Yeah.
1: Because... sometimes it will come down again, but it all depends in the woman. She mustn't do too much heavy work.
0: I suppose it'd be a bit like tubeless tyres, would it?
1: Well, I don't know.
0: Yeah.
1: I just make sure that I don't do any heavy work, and you know, but I'm back at work and I feel marvellous.
0: Yeah. Well, you either have a specialist or you call the NRMA.
1: Yes.
0: Gee, thank you for telling us. That was indeed an amazing operation. Yes.
1: Thank you, John.
0: No, look, it's a pleasure. We're all the better for having heard that, I'm sure. 25 to 8.
2: Calling the other That's
3: incredible.
2: It's August of 1980. It's John Pierce, and there you've got a. She's actually getting a good message out.
3: Yes.
2: He gets it out there, and he talks about something people don't talk about. Yep. Important message, and he made it really entertaining.
3: It's terrific. Yeah.
2: People saying, "I'd love to know who the specialist was." How wonderful. Some of those numbers didn't quite hang together.
3: No, they didn't.
2: But anyway, there is more where that came from, because you tell me that there's another one where he's got a caller claiming to have four artificial hips.
3: Yeah, it's actually the next track on the tape, so we might play that in 2 weeks' time.
2: All right, Frank. As always,
3: yep, anytime,
2: always,
3: Jeff.
2: Always something out of left field and surprising.
3: Great,
2: so good tonight. All right. So if people have got anything.

0: they want to get digitized, yep, video, audio, they can contact you.
1: Yeah, through the email, which is frankhuston2, that's I-U-S-T-O-N, and the numeral 2 at gmail.com.
0: All right, very good, and we'll do it again. It'll be 2 weeks' time to Origin next week. Yep. Thank you, mate. Great. There
1: thanks,
0: he is.
1: John.
0: Frank's Treasure Trove at 23 to 11.
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0: There's a lot of messages about that call we just played. I'm going to pre-read them before I put them to air at 20 minutes to 11 now.
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0: Every Wednesday night we speak with Australia's leading entertainment reporter, Peter Ford. Pete, good evening once again.
13: Good evening to you, John.
0: Okay, the KS name. I'm not playing the trigger warning, but we know we're talking about Karl Stefanovic. What's the latest?
13: Well, I hope he doesn't end up qualifying for the trigger warning because he's a perfectly charming man who has done something that maybe was foolish. Some people might find it offensive. Other people think it's perfectly okay. And this, of course, stems back to his interview in England with Tommy Robertson, who is a, I think by most people's estimation, you'd say a far right extremist with a pretty patchy report card
0: through
13: the years.
0: No doubt.
13: Yeah. So, I mean, and that, of course, has resulted in him getting, deposed, sacked, fired, axed, boned is a good Channel 9 word. Boned from Channel 9, of course. And then earlier today, we found out that he's also been dropped from his radio gig, which has only been going for a couple of weeks, on the ARN network, where he and Eddie Maguire were teamed up, and they have also dropped him. And the activist group, the Mad Witches, have claimed that not only claimed, you know, their scalp is theirs, but they actually say that ARN contacted them about Carl and what they should be doing, which I find pretty extraordinary. But yeah, it's an interesting thing.
0: You just, know, so, just, we can, just so I explain to our listeners, that these mad witches, mad effing witches, they go on social media. They started a campaign against Alan Jones over comments made about Julia Gillard and I think the Opera House sales issue. And they were running a campaign and targeting advertisers. Then they were running a campaign against Carl Sanderlands. So what you're telling me here is that ARN, because they, of course, had the Carl Sanderlands issue themselves, same network, so they actually contacted them to find out if they were going to be running a campaign, it would seem. That we were saying.
13: Well, that's what the witches are claiming. Now, right. We haven't got confirmation of that. We haven't even got confirmation that Carl has been fired, but certainly nobody's denying it. And look, they are a group of people who would certainly, it originated in Daylesford in Victoria, which is a country town, and I've spoken to the lady who runs it, and she's very charming. I expected some crazy person. I found her highly intelligent, very nice to talk to. But they are wielding a sort of power that makes me very uncomfortable because it's also a very political organisation. They are very left-leaning. And see, what they believe is that Carl should have been fired just for doing the interview. He should not have been allowed to interview that person. And I get uncomfortable with the thought of people saying a journalist can't interview somebody because they are too controversial. Now, when you see the interview and you criticise it for being too soft, that's a whole different issue. And I think that was valid. I think Carl did present it in a very matey way. I think he was foolish. And the interview itself, you know, was pretty soft. But it is what it is. You know, some of these podcasts do let people just ramble on for endlessly. And we've seen the results. So, you know, in the space of 10 days or something, we've seen, the downfall of the highest paid TV star in Australia and this side gig now, which presumably would be paying quite handsomely as well. And that's both of those are gone and he's out there now needing to make this podcast work in both a professional sense and also in a financial sense. So, you know, time will tell. But the hype had been he was going to be interviewed by Eddie Maguire tomorrow, and that's obviously not happening now. Eddie's doing the show solo. But he has given an interview to Piers Morgan in a kind of roundabout way because he had lined up to have Piers Morgan as a guest on his podcast show. And then just in the hours leading up to the interview, Carl got fired from Nine. So I think this was done several days ago and it's dropped earlier tonight. And Carl's very relaxed in it. He talks about feeling quite discombobulated was the word he used.
0: Great
13: drops
0: word.
13: The F word a few times as well. This is a little of Carl and Piers Morgan.
14: When you decided to interview him, did any part of you think this could be a problem?
15: I know that he's hot, but it didn't seem to me when you're from Australia, you're over in the UK, it was just a legitimate interview. I mean, he'd just done that debate in Oxford, you know.
14: He's just on a huge march, 100,000 people or more marching at his rally to unite the kingdom, as he calls it.
13: So it's worth listening to the whole thing. You know, people will have different opinions. I don't know. I'm uncomfortable with it. I'm a bit amazed by it. I feel sorry for Carl. I think he deserves better. But at the same time, I think he's been incredibly stupid.
0: Yeah. Look, advertiser boycotts, we've seen them over the years. But the question then is the extent to, and the way they're being prosecuted. I think there is a story there. And Piers Morgan, he's actually shown how you can have a private online YouTube program that is going gangbusters because he has every view on there and he challenges them all and argues with them. And he does it with all sides. It's a pretty spectacular show, actually, that one. It is taking off, but I'll be keen to hear the rest of that interview as well. So can we just mention, John Farnham because, he's now been seen in pictures since that cancer surgery.
13: Yes, so today was John's 77th birthday and both of his sons posted up pictures of John, very recent pictures with his grandson Jet, who's James's son. And it's a lovely photo. There's two different photos, actually. They're both lovely. But the one with Jet particularly on his knee is just lovely because, you know, I'm trying to word things carefully. John has been very reluctant about being photographed since his cancer surgery. But I think when people see it, they'll probably say, what's the problem? He looks great. He looks older, but, you know, he's 77. It was his 77th birthday today. But to be very frank about it, I think a lot of people may have thought the outcome may have been similar to John Blackman, who was a lovely man and a good friend of mine. And his surgery, of course, resulted in very confronting plastic surgery when they had to replace his jaw, and it was very, very difficult. He was amazing how he coped with it as well as he did. John is nothing like that. Nothing like that. So I hope he's kind of turned a corner and got his confidence back. I mean, we all know that he's, and he's confirmed this, that he's not going to perform again. And that's partly because he simply can't do it anymore. But, you know, I hope he's feeling the love today. And I hope, you know, the fact that he's been seen now, he might have got over some kind of shyness or embarrassment. All his fans want is to know that he's happy.
0: Exactly. Now, if you're a fan of Lily Allen, there's a tour coming up, and I've looked at the details here. I reckon you got a case to be upset.
13: Well, yes and no. I mean, the, you know, the devil's in the detail, as they say, don't they? So Lily Allen is touring Australia in November of this year. She's playing very big arenas. She's charging between $150 and $250 a ticket. And she's doing this show in England at the moment, in London at the O2 Arena. And she's getting a lot of negative blowback because one of the critics, journalists, has pointed out, well, on this particular night that he went, she was an hour late starting, which obviously is a nuisance and tiresome for people. But he says she was only on stage for 50 minutes and she made no contact at all, no kind of repartee or chatter with the audience of any kind. She kind of went on stage, did the stuff and left. And if you look at the fine print for the posters, it says in big letters, Lily Allen, and then in small letters underneath, West End Girl, which is her most recent album. So what this tour is she simply goes on stage and she performs the album live. It's not any kind of greatest hits tour. It is simply the album performed live. Now, she has responded publicly and she's claiming she's on stage for an hour. So, you know, the critic says 50 minutes, she says an hour. Either way, it's a lot shorter the most performers go on stage and do a show for. So, you know, if you're buying your tickets, you may have a great time if you're a fan, but it's not going to be a late night, put it that way.
0: Wow. I think nearly 20 years ago, one of the best things I've ever been to in my life, it was the late genius Brian Wilson with a band that reproduced all the great sounds of the Beach Boys, and they did the entire Pet Sounds album, but that was Act Two. They had an intermission. They did all the big hits first. He was there at the maestro singing and orchestrating the sounds. And then you had the whole Pet Sounds album. If he could do it at his age, then, dear me. Oh, it won't be a late night. I guess that's an argument, isn't it?
13: You can get the last bus home, John.
0: Exactly, exactly. And this Willy Wonka reality show, this is this whole AI thing. This is going to swamp us all. What's happening with this one?
13: Yeah, so there's a reality show that, yeah, Netflix have got this new reality show, which is based on Willy Wonka, which, of course, you know, if you know the story of Willy Wonka, it's all about the competition and the golden tickets, etc. So it's a great idea. Big, big budget, actually all shot on the Gold Coast, but obviously for a huge international audience. But it's been a huge thing. But now they've struck a bit of controversy. But, you know, this is the future, folks. What they've done, with the permission of the family, Gene Wilder, who, of course, played Willy Wonka in that movie back in the day, they have used AI to recreate his voice. Now, we're going to see a lot more of this. Last week, there was a story about Michael Caine voicing a book. Now, this one, we've got Gene Wilder. And in fact, I'll play you this and you'll say, well, that's Gene Wilder. Well, it sort of isn't, but it sort of is. This is the AI Gene Wilder.
16: For the first time in decades, I'm opening my beloved chocolate factory.
17: A whole new generation of real-life golden ticket holders will compete for a life-changing prize. Or say a most unfortunate goodbye. marvel at the magic you remember and delight in my newest wonders beyond imagination. The most extraordinary competition on earth is about to begin.
0: Certainly sounds like him.
13: It sure does. And as I say, the family have given fish and hopefully they're getting paid handsomely as well. But we're going to see this every week now. It's going to almost become not newsworthy. And, you know, the next thing will be old stars, you know, making movies. We'll see them as well. You know, James Dean making a new movie or Joan Crawford making a new movie. That's what the territory we're entering into.
0: Thank you, Pete. I really, you know, I'm trying to not think about all of that, but that is, it is the world into which we are entering. As always, thank you so much. We'll do it again next week.
13: Thank you, John. I'll see you then.
0: Peter Ford with his weekly entertainment report. Funny plumbing story. This is the one we had earlier in the half hour. I'm in a fun site, cost me nothing, no gap to pay in the old days. That was, people noticed these things because the lady had, if you just joined us, she was talking about some plumbing that she had in an old talkback conversation with John Pierce. Another person says, I have a friend had a plumbing done for the third time soon, doesn't last a long time. That's from, I'm getting all this feedback. And just after we had that report from Peter Ford, I think we got to, where was it last night? We got to, I think the third hour of the program last night was the first time we mentioned Carl Stefanovic. We've mentioned him once briefly on the show tonight. And one of our listeners talking about delivering me dribble about Z-listers, like, not a fan, obviously. Referencing him and Piers Morgan, and the media made them pseudo-stars. Well, look, in terms of Piers Morgan, his YouTube channel has a massive following. And I would say, and I, this is unsigned, but I think I know who it is, one of our regulars, doesn't want to be rude, but just wait, because I think you're going to be hearing that name a lot in the next 24 hours. We've had a couple of brief mentions of him, but you're going to be getting a lot of mentions of the fellow you just referenced in the next 24 hours. He's on a couple of front pages, which I'll have to do after the news when we do the front pages. At 7 to 11 now, meanwhile, we know that changing the sheets is a chore. It doesn't matter, I think. Doesn't matter how old you are, changing the sheets can be a chore. And if particularly the mattress is one of those really big ones, they're very comfortable, but very hard to lift. And particularly as you get older, you might have arthritis, whatever it might be, it becomes difficult. What about this great product, Bed Easy? With the average Aussie mattress weighing between 17 and 70 kilos in some cases, Bed Easy was invented, a DIY setup, and they've got this bladder that sits between your mattress and the bed base. When it's time to change the sheets, you push the button, and 30, 40 seconds, the Bed Easy inflates, lifts the mattress up to the right height. With both hands, you can just change the sheets, slip the sheets off, put them on. And, of course, when you're done, it just takes a few minutes just to deflate back, settles the bed back into place. 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
9: At 2 minutes to 11, just in terms of Piers Morgan, I'll take these numbers at face value. Someone's sending me a note that Piers Morgan's turned over $154 million in his first year on YouTube. He's got huge numbers of people watching, so I don't know where... It may be right. It's very, very lucrative because a lot of people are watching his show that he's put up there on YouTube. He owns the company that does it, and he does the show without fear or favour. He tees off on, like he's a big supporter of Donald Trump's, knows him well, but he tees off on him over this debacle in Iran and the Middle East. He tees off on Israel over the, well, in his view, He calls it a genocide in terms of what's happened in Gaza. And so, then he'll have people from the other end of the spectrum saying, and when he talks about those things, he has someone from either end of the spectrum and allows them to have their say, and there are genuine debates. So that's, I'm not going to criticize him, and our caller who sent us a note earlier, just go and have a look at the stuff that he does, because, it is genuine conversation, and you do see some media organizations use slogans like the contest of ideas, and you think, well, it looks pretty one-sided to me. He lets everyone have a go. Thank you for that. 131873. Joe's asking how you can listen to more interviews by John Pearce. Well, it's Talkback by John Pearce. There's hours and hours of it, of course, which we are restoring, because a lot of this stuff wasn't being preserved. But I did tell you there's a call from someone. If you heard the caller earlier with John Pearce going back to 1980, he took a call from someone who said they'd have 4 hip replacements, I think at the same time, which does raise some questions. So we might play that one for you very soon. We have the news coming up 11 o'clock. We will have tomorrow's front pages. I'm also having a look at fuel prices. Most interesting what's happening there, all here on this Wednesday night.
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10: Good evening, I'm Alex Riddell. The opposition has seized on new data showing a sharp drop in property prices. Analysts say higher interest rates and the federal government's tax changes are mainly responsible. Some Australians have welcomed the decrease, but others have seen the value of their home fall into negative equity. Liberal leader Angus Taylor has used question time to demand the government address the problems.
11: Labor's toxic taxes are tanking the housing market. Housing data released today shows house prices have already fallen further than Treasury predicted, and HSBC and Morgan Stanley predict further falls of 8 to 10%. Will the Prime Minister guarantee house prices won't fall any further?
10: Radio network ARN has dropped presenter Karl Stefanovic from his new show after 2 episodes. It follows a recent podcast controversy that saw him leave the Nine network Entertainment reporter Peter Ford says he isn't surprised.
5: This is all to do with the potential boycott which was being put together by the Mad Witches. And given what the ARN network have been through in the last couple of years with Kyle and Jackie O and the damage that caused and the problems that still exist as a result of it, they just can't afford to risk it.
10: The Midwinter Ball has taken place at Parliament House in Canberra. The Prime Minister and Opposition Leader among those in attendance, Victorian Animal Justice MP Georgie Purcell, who was there with her partner, Labor MP Josh Burns, wore a dress with Defund Dog Racing printed in gold. A teenage boy has died after he was found with stab wounds outside a Melbourne medical centre this evening. The boy was found with serious injuries outside the medical centre in Craigieburn just before 8 o'clock. The circumstances surrounding his death are being investigated by homicide squad detectives. Health leaders are calling for the government to limit unhealthy food marketing for children. They've been released a joint statement highlighting how unhealthy food and drink are being advertised across social media and gaming platforms. The Cancer Council's David Martin says children need to be better protected.
12: The goal is really to create a healthier environment for children and to make the healthy choice for their parents easier to make that choice.
10: Village People co-founder, frontman and songwriter Victor Willis has died at the age of 74 after a short illness. The group had a run of disco hits between 1977 and 1980.

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0: Day three at Wimbledon, Australia's Daria Kasatkina has defeated Janice Shen in three sets, while Serena Williams will not be penalised for not fulfilling obligations post-match after her loss to Australian Maya Joint yesterday. Craig Gabriel reports.
2: Fine will not be imposed on Serena Williams for skipping out of her media responsibilities after losing to Maya Joint despite a post-match media conference being requested. A statement from her agent reads, Serena tweaked her right knee at the end of the first set and was therefore excused from her media obligations by the Wimbledon and WTA medical teams. She left the site last night unaided and is doing everything she can to be ready for her doubles match later this week. Didn't look like her movement was restricted in the match. Craig Gabriel, Wimbledon.
0: That's the latest in news and sport.
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0: Possible showers overnight with northerly winds getting down to 15 degrees. Tomorrow, early showers and sunny with a top of around 23. Looking further ahead, Friday mostly sunny with a top of 20 degrees. On Saturday, fine and sunny, 18. Showers forecast for Sunday with a top of 17. Monday, showers 18. Showers likely again on Tuesday, 18. And then a shower or two on Wednesday, top of 18.

Evening all, 8 minutes past 11 is the time here on this Wednesday night. 131873 is the number, and you can also email us at our website. Just push feedback and you can text us 0460 873 873. A bit later we'll do what we do on a Wednesday. Joel Gibson gives you some ideas on how you can save money, because July 1 we see a whole range of things go up. There's also a few goodies that are being handed out by various state governments. There's also some move being made on the supermarket front, where we've got these price gouging rules that come into effect. Most people react with quite cynically, I would think, but Joel might give us some ideas and some things we might be able to do to save a bit of money. That's coming up a bit later in the hour. And just on saving money, those fuel apps that we should all be using now, we've got past July 1 now, and we've still got, we've got a lower level of fuel excise cut, but I know I'm having a look. This is the website in Sydney, and I'm seeing it as low as $1.437. It may be cheaper than that. That's pretty cheap. That's just for unleaded 91, $1.437. It's a bit higher in Brisbane, but still fuel prices remain relatively low at the moment. We can only hope that that will continue. And at 9 minutes past 11, let's get straight into the front pages.

0: Now, at 11:09, front page of the Courier Mail, I think I've worked this out because they've got a headline which says, "The Bodgy Smugglers." Well, of course, it's a play on budgie smugglers. And this is a story that we brought you in the last 24 hours where about a dozen illegal arrivals have turned up on the far north Queensland coast. Now, they're saying in their story that two men charged with people smuggling offences were nabbed buying fast food and a Coke hours after allegedly collecting a dozen illegal arrivals from a boat off the far north Queensland coast. They are alleged to have brought the group, believed to be from China, ashore at a campground during the busy school holidays, then dropped them off at a local resort before going down 5 minutes down the road to a bakery where they were swooped on by police. Now, the prima facie, the information I've just thrown you there, doesn't sound like it was all that secretive an operation. But the headline, "Bodgy Smugglers," it's a play on the term budgie smugglers, which I assume is what people would have been wearing and still be wearing in far north Queensland. And the classic old Australian term, bodgy, is what we're referring to there, unless there's another use of the term these days. And I'll ask Kill about it tomorrow night. Oh, that's a bit bodgy. So that's it is a great expression. I'm not sure if it's still in use, but certain it's a bit bodgy. So they're going, that's the bodgy smugglers. I'm told you can also look up a reference to working class male juvenile delinquents, but I think the more relevant one would be bodgy. It's a bit bodgy, or male juvenile delinquents. Is that what they're calling the people smugglers? We'll run it past Kel tomorrow, but it's one of those classic headlines where I think most people who do buy the physical paper will be looking at it and going, what the hell does that mean? The bodgy smugglers. But they've got this one, which I know Hannah's going to love this. She's got two NRL teams, Manly, but she's got a second team. So they've got their big league lift out, the Courier Mail, and they've got, it's the final countdown, but it's spelt P-H-I-N-A-L, of course, because of the Finns, the Dolphins, the Finn final countdown. And, of course, the Dolphins are the toast of Brisbane because the Broncos are struggling. So that's the Courier Mail. The Telegraph in Sydney, we still haven't seen their front page, but there's a couple of stories, and I'm sure, because they've got very extensive coverage of this ICAC inquiry, which will be looking into the developer Jean Nassif and also the New South Wales Liberal Party. All of this will emerge today, and the Telegraph is saying explosive allegations that wanted man Jean Nassif made illegal donations to the Liberal Party in return for damage to the political career of the former minister David Elliott and the ousting of the state's building commissioner will go to the heart of the embattled political party. The ICAC will hold a series of public inquiries in a matter of days into these allegations. Illegal donations will be looked at, allegations to the Liberal Party from Catholic Schools New South Wales Chief Executive Dallas McInerney, the property developer, of course, Jean Nassif, who's on the run, Hotelier Michael O'Hara, and corruption claims against a couple of Labor Strathfield councillors. And the allegation will be that over 4 years, up to 2023, Liberal Party members Christian Ellis, Jeremy Greenwood, Robert Asaf and Jean-Claude Perrottet solicited or accepted political donations, including from prohibited donors, in amounts that were not declared, exceeded applicable donation caps for purposes including the recruitment and or renewal of members to the Liberal Party. And there's a fairly extensive story on all of this and a big background put together by Jake McCallum and James Doherty. Telegraph on their website has this story, which they've posted I think an hour and a half ago. It says, footage has emerged of a brawl that erupted at a major shopping centre. This is in Sydney. It's a big shopping centre, Bankstown Central, when a loss prevention officer allegedly approached two women about a stolen item. Loss prevention officers are people who, I don't like the term shoplifting. It's when someone has stolen something from a shop. A wild brawl erupted, Bankstown Central. This footage has emerged when a loss prevention officer allegedly approached two women about a stolen item. The police officer, it says, or the loss prevention officer was allegedly assaulted by the women. This happened at North Terrace at Bankstown at around 1:20 today, so it's middle of the day. Police were told two women allegedly stole from a business before assaulting a loss prevention officer. Footage of the incident shows two women throwing punches at a man outside Meijer. And a man tries to push a woman away, trips to the ground. There's a baby's pram pushed out of the way. One of the women walks after and takes the pram. I'm choking reading all of this. So these people will appear in the Bankstown local court on July 30, but there is some pretty wild images, the Telegraph says, of that particular situation. The Sydney Morning Herald, it'll have a big, big coverage, including background of some of the people involved. In the ICAC inquiry that you'll be hearing about over the next couple of days. And they've also got, and it's worth a read, because Shane Rice, their economics writer, just on the question of house prices falling, and he's actually put some figures down here pointing out that when the 5% deposit scheme started operating late last year, there were people jumping up and down saying, this is going to push house prices up. It's going to push house prices up. Now, people are talking about negative equity. And he's also pointing out, and I wasn't aware of this because I hadn't looked back at these numbers, that before the pandemic, about 2% of borrowers were in negative equity, and that in fact, in the 2 years up to 2019, prices in Sydney, house prices, fell by 15%. In Melbourne by more than 11%. And at that stage, you had 2% of people in negative equity, and they're saying, well, and look, the quote he's got here, and I'll read it because it does lace us into the story. Says it wasn't a concern of morning television or radio shock jocks masquerading as real estate experts. So again, they had the head of one of the big banks, the NAB, 2019, relaxed about the level of negative equity given the jobless rate was low. So much higher levels of negative equity when house prices fell 15% in 2019. The key to it all, of course, is that they say, well, negative equity is not a problem because you can keep living in your house and you keep servicing the mortgage, and these things eventually go back into an upward cycle. The only issue is if unemployment kicks in and people lose their jobs, and then they can't service their mortgage, and then they might find themselves in a situation with negative equity. That's when you have to get out of your house. So that's the circumstance. And he does make the point also that we have had today, we had all the stories about house prices, but we did have the Housing Industry Association reporting that housing affordability is now at its lowest level for more than 30 years, which all politicians have been saying, we need to make housing more affordable. But then they're starting to say, oh, hang on, house prices are going down. This is terrible. So we'll see what comes in the 6 to 12 months ahead, because you could take all of the predictions on what's going to happen with house prices, write them down on bits of paper. It'd be like a field of confetti. So we'll know which way all of that's going to go in probably 12 to 18 months. In the meantime, at 18 minutes past 11, let's go to the Australian newspaper. It's saying, it's got a headline saying, loans slide. Tax reforms hit housing. They're saying there's been a sharp slowdown in loan applications, heightening fears the property market's cooling faster than expected, Reserve Bank warning of the impact of Labor's controversial budget changes, and risk an extended downturn that could slow the overall economy. So there's that view. There's other views that it'll have an impact on inflation because people won't be spending as much. So we'll see what comes of all of that. So that's loan slide on the front page. They have this one. The Victorian Supreme Court, because the Victorian editor for The Australian has been writing stories about the United Firefighters Union. And this is one of the many corruption stories coming out of Victoria. And the Victorian Supreme Court struck down an attempt by the United Firefighters Union boss Peter Marshall to force The Australian's Victorian editor to identify a confidential source links to his reporting of a Victorian anti-corruption investigation in a win for press freedom. So they've got that story across the top part of the Australian newspaper. They've also got a story about Anthony Albanese heading off an anti-AUKUS backlash at the upcoming ALP National Conference amid a push to entrench party support for the $368 billion submarine program under the banner of progressive patriotism. So they've got that one there on their front page. And then I'll go to the Financial Review, because the Financial Review, they've got another poll. And I'll mention there was an Essential poll earlier today. So we've had, I think, maybe five to six polls in the last 5 days. which show support for One Nation is still up in the high 20s. We know the YouGov poll actually showed a tick up in support for One Nation. The Essential poll shows that One Nation, primary vote, they still have it at 29%. They've got Labor on 27%, the Coalition on 18%. So, look, again, those of you sceptical of polls, four or five polls are all having the Coalition at 17-18%. YouGov had it a bit higher, but the Essential poll, I'll mention this briefly because they did ask people, would you be open to voting for any of these parties? So 18% for the Liberal, National and Country Liberals, but they did have 32% of people saying, well, I'd be open to voting for them. So that suggests that there are people who may be saying they'll vote for One Nation, that they're open to voting for the Liberal Nationals. So that's the challenge that's being faced by Angus Taylor. On the other hand, we've got this poll in the Financial Review. This is Victorian voting. It was an election later in the year in Victoria. It says One Nation's overtaken Labor and the Coalition for the first time in Victoria. And the Premier Jacinta Allen's approval rating sunk to a historic low. This is a Redbridge Accent Research poll in the Financial Review. They say they've spoken to some 5,000 people. That is a very, very big sample. And they say Labor and the Coalition, neck and neck on a primary vote of 26%, One Nation on 27%. And the net favourability, where they say, well, this is how many favourable, this is how unfavourable, well, Jacinta Allen's gone through the floor with all of this. So there's no doubt with One Nation getting 27% primary support, it's only a few months really till the election, they haven't really got an identifiable leader of One Nation in Victoria, but they're going to win seats. You think the Coalition's going to win, going to potentially lose seats to One Nation, but Labor's going to get flogged. The question is what the opposition will look like and whether the Coalition will have to rely on One Nation to form government. That's fascinating, that poll, which is there on the front page of the Financial Review newspaper. And it's now 22 minutes past 11.
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7: Ampol's State of Origin is set to descend on Brisbane as Game 3 returns to Suncorp Stadium on Wednesday, 8 July. Witness the fierce battle as the Blues seek a victory in enemy territory, whilst the Maroons defend their home turf with the Queensland faithful behind them. Tune in to witness Australia's greatest sporting rivalry, live for the last time in 2026. Watch Game 3 live and exclusive on Channel 9 or 9 Now, kicking off at 8:05pm Australian Eastern Standard Time. Ampol State of Origin. Nothing like it.
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0: 25 minutes past 11 is the time. Look, from the UK, there's a story from the UK where they've gone to retailers. I'm not sure this is anything specifically UK-based, because I think this is a problem all around the country. It says retailers including Amazon, Argos and Currys have been found to advertise e-scooters for use on public roads and paths, despite this being against UK law. I'm sure I raised this a year ago, because you go to places like JB Hi-Fi or some of the other places, they've got e-scooters, and some of the e-scooters you can only use on private land, depending on where you are. Now, Queensland's got different rules to New South Wales. It's got different rules to the ACT. But in this case, these things can't be used on public roads and paths. Investigation by the Press Association found major brands, independent sellers promoting the use on the roads. Only rented e-scooters can legally be ridden on roads, cycle parks and paths in the UK. That's the case in many parts of New South Wales. Privately owned e-scooters can only be used on private land with the landowner's permission. Now, you see these things, people are just using them. And they've been using them here for at least a decade, riding along the footpath, and it just hasn't been policed, and every year there are more and more of them being sold. So it's exactly the situation we have here. Unfortunately, when you've got that many of them, then you're not really going to, you're not going to be able to rein it in with so many of them and so many people who aren't even aware that what they're doing is against the law. 27 minutes past 11. Phil O'Neill's going to be here. Hang on. Wait, 38. Oh, about 40 minutes from now, I think.
10: I'll take that. How are you, Johnny? John?
0: Do you like that? I did the calculation.
10: No, it's fantastic. Very NASA.
0: Bodgy. Now, bodgy is something that's a bit dodgy, isn't it? Bodgy? Dodgy?
10: Bodgy, yeah.
0: Yeah. It is also a reference to delinquents. I think it's an old expression, bodgy. Anyway.
10: Hadn't heard that.
0: Kel Richards will be here, because it's on the front page of the Courier Mail, and someone's decided to put it on there, and it's one of those headlines that you look at and think, couldn't have done a better than that. But Kel will be here tomorrow night when we have our word clinic, and I'll run through it all with him.
10: And we'll talk to Luke Boner tomorrow morning about that Queensland bodgy story as well when he comes on for the Boner Report.
0: Yeah, because people talk about being bodgy, but if you go back far enough, and one of our listeners says from the 60s, along the coast, the beach culture, there were bodgies who were these young hoods.
10: Bodgy. Like Sharpies, maybe.
0: I wasn't allowed to walk to the corner store unless I had a close encounter with one of these dreadful bodgies. Haven't heard that expression since the 60s. That's from Melinda. So that expression, I think, is an old one, and now people just say, gee, that's a bit bodgy.
10: I wonder if the bodgies were like they wore the black T-shirts and the black ripple soles.
0: Maybe.
10: Do you remember the black ripple soles? Yeah. You wore black jeans, and you were an Angels fan. You got the Angels T-shirt, but you had to get the white lettering put on the back yourself, and the person would always misspell it.
0: Was that you?
10: Yes, and you'd end up with a T-shirt with angles on the back of it, and you didn't realise.
0: Yeah,
10: John,
0: exactly.
10: Tonight, it's a very important night with Round 32, the Democratic Republic of Congo taking on my team, England.
0: You know, I'm about to do a report on all of that. Well,
10: fantastic.
0: You're stumbling in doing it now, eh? No, are you going to call it?
10: Well, I'm going to be on the air during it, so we'll give you updates. Winner faces Mexico.
0: No, what you want to do, it's a bit like, I know there are people that do this when the Dragons are playing on a Thursday night. They really love, they put the radio on so they can hear me go, So it's your team, England.
10: Yep.
0: You'll be watching it. So what you need to do, you listen to Phil, but put the game on in the corner with the sound down, and then when you hear him go,
10: Yeah, because somebody will ring up and they'll go, and a very important point to make here about that topic, Phil, and I'll go, hang on, England have just scored. No, I won't do that because I'm a professional. What night is it?
0: It's not conspiracy. It's, Oh, conspiracy theory.
10: Conspiracy theory Thursday.
0: You
10: suggested it. It was your idea. What about the Large Hadron Collider? Have you heard about this?
0: Yeah. I know the name, and I'm not going to make the connection. What is it? Tell me.
10: Well, it's the Hadron Collider. It's this thing. And basically, they're worried it could have opened a portal to hell because it could open up black holes.
0: To hell?
10: To hell on Earth because they're trying to recreate a black hole with the Large Hadron Collider. Mm. Been doing it since about 2012 or something like that. We're going to talk about that.
0: Can I ask you something? Seriously.
10: Please, go on.
0: If I had Dr. Carl in here or someone like Adam Spencer, I think sort of, I'd say, can you explain a black hole to me?
10: Mm.
0: And we know the things you go into and the black hole.
10: Mm.
0: Have you ever asked the question to people, can you explain a black hole to me? And at the end of it, you've gone, oh, very good. I thought, oh, I've still got no idea.
10: No, absolutely. I've got no idea. But Dr. Carl will be giving us that funnily enough this morning.
0: Oh, black hole.
10: There you go. But with the, you know, to the layman, can your phone eavesdrop on you? Is it true that the government have sponsored mind control programs? We'll talk about that. Can 5G networks spread COVID-19? What's the dead internet theory? Can governments control the weather? All this morning in our Conspiracy Theory Thursday with Dr. Carl, answering the questions.
0: Well, I think there are people who do think that the governments can control the weather.
10: Mm.
0: I don't know. Well, your phone is listening to you because if I say S-I-R-I,
10: yeah.
0: Hey, at the beginning of it,
10: yeah.
0: My phone will listen to what I'm saying. And you've probably done this because on occasions when I've been texting someone, and I might just open up the text thing and think, oh, I better text them. And then someone will distract me. I'm out here preparing the show. And then I'll start talking. And everything I've said turns up in the little panel.
10: Mm.
0: Luckily, I haven't texted it. But it is listening to me.
10: I know, but I don't understand. I keep getting ads, and I haven't mentioned, I'll tell you, for

0: I actually, apart from Australia, I'd like to see England win it. So I'm probably jinxing them, but you need to just keep the picture on there and listen to this poor bloke.
1: If not something dramatic happens. I'm a professional, John. Yep. My priority will be to the listeners, not to my football team.
0: And if you,
1: I know you can't understand that concept, but.
0: And just if you're not keeping an eye on the football, stroke soccer, if at some point during the show Phil says, you know what? I think we'll play MacArthur Park. You'll know there's a penalty shootout.
1: Stairway to Heaven. That's it.
0: Exactly. All right, good on you, mate. Now you're going to be here 28
2: minutes.
0: Now you have 28 minutes. Good on you, mate.
2: Thanks,
0: there he is, Phil O'Neill, who'll be broadcasting right across the country. The girls were widgies. So there was the bodgies and the widgies. I'm taking all this at face value. Thank you so much. We better actually do our proper report here on the World Cup. Can we do it now?
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0: 2 a.m. for England. Belgium's playing Senegal. That's at 6 a.m. And the USA is playing Bosnia and Herzegovina. That's at 10 a.m. if you want to watch all of that. And then, of course, just for those who are getting themselves ready, Australia, that game is on 4 a.m. Saturday. 4 a.m. Saturday. So you get to bed early, watch the game early, 4 a.m. Maybe get an 8 o'clock tea time, play golf, have a quick nap, go to Cogger Oval. What a great day that would be, coming up on Saturday. At 26 minutes to 12 right now.
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0: 22 minutes to 12. Lots of emails.

0: And text coming in just on bodgies and a lot of people saying the females were widgies. This goes back to, the 60s or 70s. I know the current use of bodgies, it's a bit bodgy. It is a bit bodgy. Males were bodgies in, was that also in Happy Days as well? So look, we'll do it with Kel tomorrow night because a lot of people are interested in bodgy and widgie and where all of that came from and a lot of memories. So thank you so much for all the correspondence we've had on that. We will deal with it with Kel between 10 and 11. And I've got to give this one because I was talking to Phil there and I said, well, I've had it explained to me a million times. I still don't know what a black hole is. I'll give Greg this one. It's a cracker. He says, how can you support St. George and not know what a black hole is? That's from Greg. Terrific. Very good, mate. Very good. Yeah, so, and again, thank you for this one. Bodgies and widgies, this was subcultures of the 50s and into the 60s. So can we get all of the correspondence we've had on this? Because it is most interesting, and we will make sure that we get across it and acknowledge all of your contributions on that term bodgie. Which has just come off the front page of the Courier Mail at 21 minutes to 12. We'll go to Heather before I do Joel Gibson because we've got money saving. Heather, what do you want to say? Heather.
1: What they used to... Oh, sorry.
0: Yes, Heather.
1: Oh, John.
0: Yes, Heather.
1: I'm a bit nervous because I'm a first-time caller,
0: well,
1: would you believe?
0: We love first-time callers. Go on.
1: Yes. Now, I wanted to just tell you about the bodgies and widgies back in the late 50s, early 70s, early 60s.
0: Yeah.
1: And my husband was from the Northern Beaches, and I didn't know him at the time, but he was a bodgie.
0: He was a bodgie.
1: A bodgie, and they also, the girls were called widgies.
0: Were you a widgie?
1: No. This is the funny part about this. I was a very sheltered girl because I was married to a Presbyterian minister and I lived in the country, right?
0: Yeah.
1: A place called Cooma, which you would know.
0: Yeah, of course.
1: And then I did my nursing training in Sydney and then I went back to the country and then I came back when I was trying to work at the Far West Hospital.
0: Yep.
1: And my husband that I ended up marrying was actually a decent man and he was an engineer.
0: But he was a bodgie, was he?
1: But back in the days when he was only young, yep. 17, 18, he was a bodgie. Like, I've got photos to prove it.
0: Greased hair and weird clothes, all that sort of stuff?
1: No. They dressed in what you called the ripple shoes.
0: Oh, yeah. Phil was talking about that, yeah.
1: They had iridescent socks. They used to go, here, this is the story that his mother and him told me. She didn't know, about really what it was all about back in the time of who we were. But they used to go to sleep at the weekend. They used to sit in a bath at the weekends and shrink their jeans to a very, very small size.
0: No.
1: They used to wear iridescent shirts and then they had black leather jackets and their hair was all done like Elvis Presley back in the day.
0: Oh, that is such a beautiful description. I think, Heather, you meant to say your father was a Presbyterian minister, is that right? Is that what you were saying?
1: Therefore, I would never have been allowed to have anything to do with that sort of person. But what they used to do, this is in Manly, right?
0: Yep.
1: They used to wait for the surfers from the other side to come over and they used to bash them up.
0: Oh, really? Okay.
1: Yes. And I'll tell you another story. Back in the day, there was a very, very famous police officer called Bumper Farrell.
0: Bumper Farrell, definitely.
1: Well, I tell you what, he was there in Manly at the time all this used to be going on, and they weren't charged or anything, but he used to kick them up the bottom and tell them to go home. But then they'd come back at the weekend dressed the same as, and they all had custom lines. And they used to line their custom lines up, about eight of them, all up the corso, all in their different stripes going up the side.
0: Just wonderful. Hey, Heather, I know it's the first time you've called. You've given us a beautiful description. I'm going to send you one of our John Stanley Mr. Magoo mugs for doing that. That was wonderful. You hang on there, we'll get your details. We might continue a bit of this tomorrow night with Kel, because I'm getting so much correspondence on it, and it is quite an era. And I thank the people who've actually sent me notes saying it's well before your time, John. Well, it actually was, despite what some of my former colleagues might have been trying to say over the last couple of years. 17 to 12 now.
2: Ampol's State of Origin is set to descend on Brisbane as Game 3 returns to Suncorp Stadium on Wednesday, 8 July. Witness the fierce battle as the Blues seek a victory in enemy territory, whilst the Maroons defend their home turf with the Queensland faithful behind them. Tune in to witness Australia's greatest sporting rivalry, live for the last time in 2026. Watch Game 3 live and exclusive on Channel 9 or 9 Now, kicking off at 8:05pm Australian Eastern Standard Time. Ampol's State of Origin, nothing like it.
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0: We do money saving each week. Joel Gibson, I spoke with him earlier tonight. This is about this anti-gouging laws they're bringing in with the supermarkets, anti-price gouging, and is it actually going to have any impact? This is Joel.
12: I think you know, a bit of skepticism and cynicism is not a bad thing here, because we don't have a price gouging law in Australia. So, you know, fuel retailers and online retailers and others can price gouge to their heart's content if they want to. But what we do now have, as of today, is a provision in the Food and Grocery Code that prohibits significantly excessive prices. And this is the legalistic version, I suppose, of what we call price gouging. But it's going to be very difficult, I think, to, you know, ping either of the major supermarkets for significantly excessive pricing, because these are low-margin businesses. They're low-margin, high-volume businesses. They only make a dollar or two on each trolley, and it's because they get millions of people through week in, week out, that they end up making over $30 billion a year. And so, yeah, someone, the ACCC, is going to have to prove that one of the supermarkets or the other has significantly excessive prices that are beyond a reasonable profit margin for this to have any real effect.
0: Okay, let me go to something that I've learned from you in these little sessions we have on a Wednesday night and see whether I'm going to get the mark from the teacher. Because you've been saying that if you really want to save money, you go somewhere where there's two and preferably three supermarkets, Coles, Woolworths and Aldi, and then you just go and essentially price shop comparison, and you reckon you get the lowest price for each of the items on your basket. Implicit in that is if you go to one of the supermarkets, one of the big ones particularly, you are going to be paying more for at least a few items in your basket than you could do if you walked across and bought them somewhere else. Is that right?
12: That's right. I actually worked it out once. I looked at my family shop at a $300 weekly shop once, and I said, if I got each of these items from the cheapest place out of six different retailers, you know, three supermarkets, Amazon, I looked at IGA and Aldi, Coles and Woolies, and I said, if I got everything on this list from the cheapest of those six options, how much would it save me? And it was about 24% on the total shop. So obviously no one's going to go to six different retailers, but the point is, if you do it all in one place, you're paying up to 24% more than you have to for that weekly shop. So it does pay to go to at least one other.
0: Yeah, but then I've heard that from you before. And say you worked out that if you found somewhere where they're all very close to each other, it might take you, let's say it might take you an hour longer to do that shop. So for that hour, you might be saving $70, $80 on that shop. So, you know, $70, $80 an hour is not bad, is it?
12: It's not, and some families, you know, if you've got a whole horde of hungry teenagers, you need to do everything you can to save that 70, 80 bucks, and maybe it's worth half an hour of your time. I mean, I do it regularly. I go to Aldi and Coles, which are both at my local supermarket, or I go sometimes to Harris Farm and Aldi, or, you know, some combination of those. And I do find that it only probably takes me an extra half an hour, and I do think I save a significant amount each time I take the time to do that.
0: And there is a long list, Joel, and you've listed some of these on your website. This is to do with the cost of living measures. I've looked at New South Wales and Queensland where you're getting $100 off private registration. They're reducing the toll cap. They've got schemes for people below a certain income level with household batteries and solar. And Queensland's got school assistance as well, back to school, electricity rebates, all of these. Would people, if they're eligible for these things, would they know about it, or do they have to go looking?
12: Yeah, it's a bit of a mixed bag, to be honest. A lot of this stuff came through in the recent state budgets, and so some of it will be automatic. If you go to register your car, for example, then the $100 discount will be automatic. But the toll cap, for example, you need to claim toll relief in New South Wales, proactively claim it. And it used to be a $60 cap. It's gone down to $50, so you can claim back whatever you spend on a personal toll account, you know, above that $50. It can be hundreds of dollars a week for some people. Yeah. But you need to proactively go to Service New South Wales and link your toll account and put in a claim. And that's one of the easiest wins you can have in New South Wales if you haven't already done it.
0: Yeah, and of course we've got these pay rises depending on your perspective. If you're a worker and you're on that award, you're going to get a pay rise. Employers have got to work out what they need to pay and whether they can afford it. And then of course you've got also for both groups, you've got Payday Super, which I know over the last 6 months we have a lot of inquiries about it. So now the super's got to be paid at the same time as the wages. So that is for workers, they get to see the super in their accounts, but for employers, they've got to make sure that they're doing it.
12: They do, and it's going to be a cash flow challenge for some businesses, no question. But they do say that, well, the Super Members Council, for example, estimates, you know, that a quarter of Australian workers were shortchanged over $20 billion over a five-year period as a result of, you know, underpayment or delayed payments of super. So it will be a good thing for workers, no question, about a new challenge for businesses.
0: All right. As always, Joel, great. People can go to your website and we will talk to you 1 week into the new financial year next week. Thank you.
12: Thanks, John.
0: There he is, Joel Gibson. JoelGibson.com.au is his website, 8:30 to 12.
13: Ampol's State of Origin is set to descend on Brisbane as Game 3 returns to Suncorp Stadium on Wednesday, 8 July. Witness the fierce battle as the Blues seek a victory in enemy territory, whilst the Maroons defend their home turf with the Queensland faithful behind them. Tune in to witness Australia's greatest sporting rivalry, live for the last time in 2026. 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Ampol's State of Origin. Nothing like it.
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0: 5 to 12, a lot of correspondence we're getting on widgies and bodgies. And Roz says the widgies wore shoes with little heels and very long pointed toes called winkle pickers, and the bodgies also wore shoes or boots with winkle picker toes. So thank you very much. I've got so much correspondence, emails and texts. I'm going to keep all of that, and we'll go through it tomorrow night as part of our word clinic, because the word bodgie was obviously being used back in the 50s and 60s. It's used in a different way now, and we'll get Kel Richards to run the rule over all of that one. Now, our Frank's Treasure Trove, a lot of people loved hearing that vintage John Pierce that we had earlier, so that's going to be up there as a podcast along with the rest of what we do on our program. Don't forget, tomorrow night we will have the Word Clinic with Kel and so much more, but I thought tonight we'll finish the show with this.

0: thank you for listening tonight. We've got Phil O'Neill coming in next with conspiracy theories. Have a great Thursday.
1: 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That's okay. 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
2: Hello, I'm Alex Riddell. Property values have hit their lowest level in years as fewer people build homes or take out a mortgage. Federal Politics editor Michael Packie.
3: New research compiled by Cotality and PropTrack show house values have slumped to their lowest level since COVID. Many have welcomed the decrease, but some first home buyers have now found themselves with negative equity. Opposition leader Angus Taylor used Question Time to press the government on the issue.
4: Will the Prime Minister guarantee that house prices won't fall further?
3: Anthony Albanese maintains property prices will still grow, but at a slower pace.
5: You don't assess things like property a day-to-day basis.
3: Latest data from the Bureau of Statistics shows building approvals for new dwellings has fallen as developers think twice about expanding into the residential market, while banks are writing fewer loans. Michael Packie, Canberra.
2: Former Today Show host Karl Stefanovic has spoken at length for the first time since his sudden exit from Channel 9. It comes after he was also let go by ARN after just two episodes of his radio show with Eddie Maguire. Speaking on the latest episode of his podcast, along with British broadcaster Piers Morgan, he said he would not be changing his ways.
6: I don't want to go into the legalities of it, but, you know, again, Pierce, it's like this is how these mainstream media companies, and I think free-to-air particularly, if the product is becoming so beige because they're so worried about blowback from advertisers that you end up on air with a beige personalities.
2: The Albanese government has blocked a Greens push to expand compulsory superannuation to workers under 18. The move would have covered around 500,000 teenagers who work less than 30 hours a week. But Labor and the Coalition joined forces to stop the move, saving businesses $1 billion in super payments. Australians can now check if a text message is from a legitimate sender under new rules designed to stop impersonation scams. The communications watchdog says telcos could face fines of up to $250,000. Village People co-founder, frontman and songwriter Victor Willis has died at the age of 74. The BBC's Lizo Nazimba reports.
7: The late 1970s was the era of disco. But if anyone thought it took itself too seriously, along came Victor Willis and his group Village People. With eye-catching outfits, Willis was a traffic cop, and catchy songs, they had an instant impact. In the Navy was another huge hit, used for a short time by the US Navy for a recruitment drive. Victor Willis quit the group at the height of its fame. He struggled with substance abuse, but he returned to Village People as its only original member decades later. Still touring and even performing at President Trump's victory rally after his 2024 election win.
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2: Australian Daria Kasatkina has won her second round match at Wimbledon. Craig Gabriel reports.
8: For just the sixth time, Daria Kasatkina has made the third round of Wimbledon, and it's 10 years since she first achieved it. Kasatkina came from a set down to beat Indonesian Janice Chen 6-7, 6-1, 6-4, and next up will be Naomi Osaka. Osaka has a 3-0 record in their head-to-head. The Japanese player defeated Anastasia Gasanova 6-3, 6-2. Serena Williams will not be fined for skipping out on a mandatory post-match media conference after she lost to Maya Joint in three sets. Craig Gabriel, Wimbledon.
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2: Checking your weather around the country. Sydney, early showers and a sunny day, heading for 23. Melbourne, rain and a top of 14. In Brisbane, a partly cloudy day, 25. Perth, early morning showers and then a partly cloudy day, top of 17 degrees. In Adelaide, rain, a top of 15. Canberra, rain easing, heading for 14. Hobart, showers easing, 15 degrees. And in Darwin, a mostly sunny day ahead and 31.

0: on 2GB, 3AW, 4BC, 6PR and network stations. 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
1: Yes, we've made it to Thursday. Good to have you back here with us on the slow train to dawn on the first of 2 weeks where we fill in for Tony McManus on 3AW in Melbourne, 5AA in Adelaide and 6PR in Perth. And good news after last night where somebody hadn't plugged in the fliggity-biggity and as a result we couldn't get a lot of the phone calls coming through. You can use whichever number you usually use and it will come through to me tonight. Or you can try 131-873. Either way, we are guaranteed at some stage throughout the morning to have a little bit of a chat. I'm looking forward to that. Bit of a chin wag. I've got a nice cup of coffee here. And I got to ride the motorbike in tonight too because it was not raining for a change. So it's been a couple of weeks and I had a bit of two-wheeled freedom on the way in. 0460-873-873 and overnights at 2gb.com. Lots to talk about this morning, including, of course, the football. The Democratic Republic of Congo taking my team, England. I'll give you updates throughout the morning for round 32. Winner will face Mexico next. Today is the first day of Jupiter, if you want to look at the moon. And of course we want to as well. And the saying of the day today is, the outer reflects the inner. It's a little bit like a Bruce Lee saying, when you see the stars, you must grab for the moon. But don't see, feel. It's a bit like that today. The outer reflects the inner. Also, what's important with your health today? Well, I'll tell you exactly. Massages are in. Oh, hello, Daddy. Yeah, so get yourself a massage or a steam bath today. The main product of the day is the nut. There you go. The symbol of the day is the spider. Fantastic. And the most important part of your body, well, the active organ of the day is your ankles. But also, the sigmoid colon is the most active today as well. Don't know sigmoid colon. I know Sigmund Freud, but I don't think they're the same, are they? What's the difference between a colon and a sigmoid colon? Shall we see how many people are in the world? Well, you know, my favourite is how many cigarettes have people smoked so far. But the current world population is 8,302,118,233, which is just a drop in the ocean for how much money Elon Musk has. Elon Musk, seriously, with $1 trillion he's got, and I can't do the maths on this, but if he wanted to just give us a ring and say, look, I'll give you $1 million, he'd be able to afford that, right? In fact, if there's over 8 billion people on the planet, he could give us all $1 billion, right? And it wouldn't still be any issue to the money he's got in the bank. Just in case, Elon, you're listening, I just think, you know, I wonder how many people do you think become friends with Elon Musk around the office, around the White House, just in the hope that he might go, oh, I heard you're a bit short. How much would do? And what about, just on the subject of which, do you know when they go around the office and they say, can you put some money in for, you know, Susie's leaving due? And you go, oh, crikey, really? I hardly know Susie. And even if I did, if you knew Susie like I knew Susie, but would you put in, because I've always said $5. Can we put a limit on this now? Because if we've said, what's the longest you should stay on hold? And we decided 20 minutes and that's it. Any more than 20 minutes, bang, you're out of there. So how much money do you think you should give when somebody's going away? I think $5 is fair, whether you know them or you don't know them. What do you think about that? But just getting back to Elon Musk, do you think when, you know, Susie's going away at the White House, do you think that he'd put in $1 million in there into the hat? Because he should do. Anyway, here's the thing that I like, apart from the world population, and that is, how many cigarettes have people smoked today? 121,954, and it's going up as we speak. See, there's the important statistic. The other statistic we need to talk about is this. What day is it in the Iran war today? It's day number 125. What's the difference between this and the another 124? Nout. Nil, zero, naught, nothing. Same old, same old. However, the US and Iran are holding indirect technical talks in Doha today as both sides attempt to advance the fragile agreement to end the Middle East war. How do you feel about it? Do you think that it's going to be likely, or do you think, on the other hand, that it's going to be highly unlikely? Len, how much, so you and I wouldn't know each other, it's a given, but we may work in the same company there in Melton, and I'm leaving, and they go, hey Len, Phil's leaving, how much money are you going to give me? How much are you putting in the hat?
2: Well, I was ringing mainly because you're talking about giving donations to cancer and this and that and the other.
1: Well, no, I was talking about people who are leaving, you know. I mean, you can go into into how much money should you give to welfare, but I was being purely selfish from a, hey, I'm leaving the company perspective. How much would you put in the hat if I was leaving? What's a fair figure?
2: Oh, well, of course. I mean, I've been in that situation, but I was talking about something else.
1: Okay, well, can we go to the other, can we go to the something else? Firstly, I want to know how much money you're giving me because we've worked together and you said whatever I've got. $100?
2: No. Huh. Oh, look, where are we going?
1: $20?
2: All I know is I was in the service station, right? I filled my car up. I went in.
1: Yep.
2: And, I paid and they said, and they had a little red bucket there, like those little buckets you get when you're filling divots in on the golf course. And the lady behind the jump said, would you like to donate this for kids' cancer?
1: Yeah, yeah.
2: And they looked at me, well, now I've never got cash in my wallet. And I had a $5 note in there. I said, yeah, take that.
1: That's fair enough, and good on you for doing that. Although, did you feel a bit pressured to do something? And obviously,
2: no.
1: That's good. Often when you go to somewhere like the Chemist Warehouse and they'll go, would you like to donate to some, you know, ask, you know, how much money you would like to give, I often think, oh, crikey, they're going to know I'm a cheapskate, so I put money in. Can we get back to, and I know you've dodged the question here, how much money are you going to put in for my going away present, seeing as we've worked together for a couple of years?
2: Oh, you know, whatever you've got in your wallet.
1: No, I want to know how much you're putting in the hat for my going away. You gave $5 at the golf course.
2: I've only done that once. And the other one was the other one I'll say was the $5 at the service station.
1: Yeah, okay, so you're going to put $5 into my going away present because we've worked together for a couple of years and I thought we were mates? Is that what you're saying to me?
2: No. It goes deeper than that, though.
1: Oh.
2: It goes deeper than that.
1: Yeah,
2: I mean, come on, mate. Yeah, I worked in the public service for a few years, and I worked with airlines and this and the other, and it varies. Yeah.
1: It seems like you're spending longer on the excuse for the money for my going away present by coming up with all kinds of stories rather than just putting your hand in your pocket, pulling out your wallet. There's going to be a moth flying out by the sound of it and being a decent mate and putting $5 on the counter for me.
2: I don't think so. No moths in my wallet, mate.
1: But, well, obviously a lot more money because you're not giving anything to my going away present.
2: Well, when are you going away? Tonight?
1: It's a hypothetical. Tomorrow.
2: Tomorrow, all right. I'll give you 10 back.
1: Oh, see, there you go. It took us a while, but we got there. Carl Stefanovic spoke to Piers Morgan about the impact of doing that interview with Tommy Robinson and everything else that's going on in his life.
3: Have you felt emotional since you got
4: there? Just when I was thinking about my... just my wife, because she puts up with a lot, and it's not, you know, her finding out this stuff and having to deal with me, because I'm a lot, and I'm in the public eye a lot.
1: Okay, let's get to Peter, who's on the phone in Port Melbourne. How are you, mate? What did you want to talk about, Peter? Good morning.
5: Yeah, Phil, how are you going?
1: Good,
5: mate. Just had a chat with what you said about the Iran war. We've been taken for the biggest ride, like you wouldn't believe, by that tyrant of a person, Trump, that sucked in so many people and so many believers that he's going to end every war within the first day of coming into office. And then he starts a war with Iran because he's being pushed by Israel. And then they bomb a school, killing 161 girls. Next 2 days, they come out and say there was a malfunctioning missile by Iran. Fast forward almost 120 days, he even said in the past, in the White House when the some reporter asked him. He goes, can you stop asking that question? We may never find out if it was our missile or not. This guy does not care about the people that he's killing. He just wants to get his son-in-law in there to be able to build some kind of system in there. And prior to that, he goes, I'm going to build the ballroom next to the White House. And now he's asking for $500 million of bonus.
1: Alternatively, down the track, again, we're doing the hypothetical, down the track, it turns out that Iran, in fact, were processing enough uranium and were weeks away or even days away from having a nuclear weapon, which could have been a threat to that entire region. And as a result of his action, Trump stopped that. So down the track, if that was the case, would you then go, okay, I was wrong?
5: No, Phil. I'll tell you why, Phil, because none of those nations in that Middle East, except for Israel, that's got between 80 to 400 nuclear missiles, that they have not signed the treaty to have people coming into their country to check how much missiles they've got and if they keep safely. No one else has got them except for Israel. And they keep on saying that we're the ones who have to have them to keep the region safe. And
1: your
5: next door neighbor has got a bazooka. Would you feel safe if you've got a bazooka living next door to you?
1: Do you think we've become untrustworthy of the information that we get about weapons of mass destruction and dangers in that area since the Gulf War, and now we're judging everything by that?
5: We have been lied by Western media, big time, Phil.
1: The Western media?
5: Big time.
1: Yes, you know what, though? Everyone's blaming, Peter, the media for everything at the moment.
5: Yes, Phil, okay. Now, you tell me this, Phil. When did we, Australian media, announce the fact that UN organized three researchers to find out what happened with the killing in Gaza? No one has mentioned the fact that there's an Australian lawyer that was commenced to do that research, and he has stated and said that they are targeting women and children.
1: Yeah. Now, you know, here's the thing, though, right? And I don't have any skin in the game in this. I don't care if you target the media. The media are responsible for a lot of things. But I think everybody seems to think that the media are all this kind of cabal that go into a secret boardroom and come up with an objective and an agenda. Yes, I can tell you they don't. And I'll tell you one reason why. Because they're too lazy.
5: No, Phil, tell me last night when you had that guy that was bagging the Labor Party.
1: Are you talking about?
5: I feel his name. I apologise. Paul, that's right. But he's
1: welcome to come on and have his opinion. Yeah. Now, are you going to say that he was secretly a mouthpiece for another party? Because he's not. He's somebody that rings up a lot.
5: I think for every second word you will say was Labour this, Labour that. 3AW, 2GB, a very right wing with Sky News Association. I've rang up the last years and years regarding.
1: Yeah, but you know that. That's not hidden, though. That's not a hidden fact. The same as if you say the ABC are left winged. Well, we know that as a fact. So if you come and you gravitate to here, you know that you're going to get that particular opinion. But no one's invited me into a secret boardroom and said, okay, now, Phil, this is the way you should address this issue. Because I'd go, well, no, I'm not going to do that. I'm going to tell the truth as I know it.
5: Yes, Phil, but you're on late night and you're a legend, same as Tony, same as Simon. You're late night thing. They're not worried about late night.
1: Oh, is it right? So I'm left out, just like the going away party.
5: Yes.
1: Crikey. Yeah, well, that makes sense. Okay, well, listen, let's finish it with this.
5: Thanks a lot, Bill.
1: That's right. Let's finish it with this. I'm leaving now. We've worked together there in Port Melbourne for a couple of years. I'm your mate. How much are you going to put in my going away present?
5: I'll put $10, the same amount of money that I'll tip Chambermaid. Okay. You don't watch Seinfeld.
1: I do, and I get it. Good on you, Pete. Have a good morning.
5: You get it. Thank you, mate.
1: Well, there you go. I think we've actually answered a couple of questions. One, there's no secret society of media sitting in a darkened room all collaborating together. But more importantly, $10 seems to be the yardstick for how much you should put in somebody's going away present, which, I'm going to be really honest, it's about $5 too much.
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1: Thanks for being part of our extended family, and that's what we are on our overnight show here as well. We're all friends, remember that. But you can send me a text if you disagree with previous callers. Paul says, Phil, I'd rather have a neighbour with a bazooka than a pelican Peter. Says Paul, I don't know anybody that's got a pelican for a next door neighbour. In his defence though, Bridget said, are Peter and Russell related? I don't know. David would like me to say hello. I'm just going to get through the text, then I'll get to the phones, because people text me, and you, if you text me, you should have your text read, right? Hello to Maping, listening to you on flight from Shanghai to Sydney. Isn't that lovely? Phil, you should make a note of all this money your going away present will be worth by 5 a.m. Sharon's putting in 5. Okay, good point. So that gets me to 25 for my going away present. Although, is this secretly just a wish that I'd go away? Well, for the right amount. Don't get me wrong. Generally, Phil, and Adam says this, $1 trillion is 1 billion times 1 billion, although you'd only see the 9 zeros and not the 12. I knew, Adam, when I was saying, why doesn't Elon Musk give us all, $1 million? I knew straight away my maths was going to be wrong on that. Well, in that case, let's just make Elon Musk give me the money. A good slogan for the Liberals will be Solvol. Sick of Labour, vote one Liberal. There's a text that came in. Along with the Iran-US war, 125 days, Phil. You need to write down next week the number of proposed Trump peace deals. Currently 41. Steve, got your one as well. Let me get to that in a sec. Phil, be careful about riding to work, says Lester. Of course, don't forget Glenn Wheeler. I know that was terrible. It's a terrible story. Thing is, whenever I'm on the motorbike, trust me, I'm going to do everything I can possibly do to make sure that I can stay alive, you know. Is that a tall, dark and handsome massager you're sailing, says Maureen. I should get that massage. Maureen, calm down, you minx. Although we'll get Nicholas, I'm sure he'd be involved. I'm guessing that you'll be sick during the 2 a.m. news, Phil. Nothing to do with England playing, though, or will there be non-stop music for 2 hours? No, Mark, I'll just be bringing you up-to-date scores. Just because my team is playing doesn't mean that I'm going to be biased. hey, Phil, I'm wondering when you gave up smoking, says Christine. I'm an ex-smoker too. It's weird. I never smoked until I went out and drank socially. Then when I went out and drank socially, then I'd smoke a packet or something like that. And then I wouldn't smoke again for a week. And I'm really glad that I gave up that, to be honest with you. Morning, Paul, in Brisbane. How are you, mate?
15: Yeah, g'day, Phil. I heard you mention before, how long would you stay on a phone listening to a message, until your patience runs out?
1: Yeah, we did a thing on this. We've got to 20 minutes.
15: Well, I don't blame you, but I really put it to the test today. I've got a letter from the Royal Brisbane Hospital in front of me dated the 10th of April this year, on a wait list, and it says at the bottom, if you wish to discuss this matter, please contact us on, and it gives the number. Mm. So today I rang, and I waited, and I waited, and I waited, and then there was music, interrupted by a woman coming on, says, your call is really important to us, and this went on and on and on.
1: Did they tell you what number you were in the queue, incidentally?
15: Didn't say anything about a queue.
1: Okay.
15: We'll get to you soon and all the rest of it. So I went for a walk for an hour. And I came back. I went on the computer. I did jobs around the house. I even took other phone calls while I was waiting. And I went for 2 hours, 44 minutes.
1: Crikey.
15: And because it says you only go, we're open now till 5 o'clock. Well, I waited till 10 minutes after five. It hadn't cut out. And I finally gave up with 2 hours, 44 minutes, the Royal Brisbane Hospital queue.
1: Mm. Lucky you weren't calling 000 and you needed an emergency. So, well, we've put the limit on this for 20 minutes. And the reason why I said, do they tell you what number you're in a queue? And I'm pretty much buying into a conspiracy theory here. If you call a number 5, you get through to 4, 3, 2, and 1 really quickly. Really quickly. And then when you're caller number 1, you're on hold longer than you were before in the other numbers. And the worst thing is when it keeps coming back and then it goes, you're caller number 1, and then it stops the music on hold and it starts ringing. And you think, yes, I'm through. And then it cuts off. And then it cuts off.
15: Yeah. Yeah.
1: But anyway, I think they've forgotten about you. If you've been on hold for more than 20 minutes, likely you've been forgotten.
15: Well, on other occasions I've called up and it said, look, if you'd like to hit button 1, that we will get your take your number and call you back when you reach the top of the queue.
1: No, I never believe that.
15: On a couple of occasions they've never called back.
1: Yep.
15: And on a couple of occasions they have. So I just doubt the whole thing. I look at this though, Phil, and I think there are a lot of people with health conditions. I'm older, and I've got a couple of health conditions now. Mm. And we can say, with this sort of service, 3 months later, I'm still waiting and waiting, and I can't even get them to answer the phone. But at least we've got $368 billion invested in submarines over the next 20, 30 years.
1: We'll wait longer for those than you'll be on the phone. Don't worry about that.
15: Absolutely. And you say, well, what a waste of money that is when people have got dental and health problems and you can't even get them to answer the phone.
1: When we get those submarines, I want some window tinting on that too, an extra trim for the amount of time we've waited.
15: What about a sunroof?
1: Maybe, if that's what it takes. I'm going away. We've been mates for ages working here in Brisbane. So how much would you give me for my going away?
15: Oh, but $4.50. How about that?
1: Oh, can't you round it up to $5, you cheapskate?
15: No, I'm an old bloke. Oh, I still deal in pounds, shillings, and pence.
1: I'm going to hold you. If I see a 50 cents in the hat, incidentally, I'll know it came from you, Paul, you cheapskate.
15: You will.
1: Good on you, buddy. Thanks, good to touch. So that's, well, that changes the dynamic a little bit in terms of, you know, how much money we've decided how long we should stay on hold for, and that's 20 minutes, and then just give up. Give up, because your life's not worth that. But the other thing is, if somebody's leaving in the office and they ask you to make the donation, we've now put $5 on it, or $4.50 if you're a cheapskate like Paul. And so far in my imaginary going away present, I've managed to get $29.50. And we're only halfway into the first hour of the show.
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7: Christine said, the amount you give to someone when they leave and you've got to put something into the hat should depend on how long they've been there and how long you've known them. Yeah, but then you've got to have that conversation and people are going to think you're a cheapskate. Anyway, who has cash these days? That's your way out of it. Somebody says, I'll give you $5, Phil. Okay, let's put that five on there too. Although somebody else says, Phil, Are you trying to tell us something that the listeners don't know, that you're talking about a farewell gift because you are in fact going to replace Karl Stefanovic on the Today Show? Oh, damn. And I thought I'd kept that secret too. Oh, it's out there now. Could you imagine waking up to Koshy, you know, an old bald-headed guy with glasses? Well, I would kind of be the Timu version of that. No, it's just, I think we should just put things like this to bed because they are important issues. Hello, Kerry. It was your birthday today. Yesterday was your birthday, same as John Farnham. You're not leaving, are you? No, it's a hypothetical. But, you know, if I was, you should be giving me money, including Jackie, who says, imagine if everybody listening to you right now gave you a dollar, Phil. Then I had to have $1 billion. Phil, and my maths again, I told you, is rubbish. I'll give you $4.50, Nathan and Dalston. All right, it's all adding up. I'm going to hold you to this too, by the way. I've actually got it on text. So legally, you are obligated. Let's go to Perth through 6PR. Morning, Joanne. How are you?
8: Morning, Phil. How are you?
7: I'm good, thank you.
8: Look, first up, I listened last night probably for about an hour or so after and even prior to that. No, thanks for the show. Really enjoyed listening to you.
7: Thank you.
8: Thank you. Now, two things. Hopefully I'll be able to get through both of them. Now, funny, last night after I spoke to you, there was a lady that rang and don't recall her name, but she said, I can't remember what the conversation was, but she said that Elbow has got 59 advisors. And I thought, really? Because funny, because I, on Friday, and sorry if I'm going around the wrong way.
7: No, that's right.
8: On Friday, I actually asked Pat Panetta that very same question, and there was a reason I asked, because Albanese, it's just one disaster after another. And I actually rang Pat up on Friday to say, how many advisors has he got? Because seriously, whoever's advising him, the whole lot of them should get the sack, starting

0: from elbow. Mm. But 59 advice now, and it was interesting because last night that lady said, do you recall her saying that he's got 59
1: I remember
0: and Pauline
1: that, yeah.
0: Hanson's got two.
1: And Pauline Hanson's got two. That's right. I mentioned James Ashby being that. But incidentally, did Pat know the actual number?
0: Well, she, no, I don't, oh. I can't, no, he, no.
1: Okay.
0: No, that's why I thought interesting when that lady last night said to you 59. I mean, that's appalling. And is this what we're paying these dunderheads to just, I mean, clearly their advice is not correct. So I just thought, yeah, I couldn't believe it when she said 59 advisers, and this is what we're getting for our money,
1: Well,
0: Bill.
1: That's right. But so, you know what? Easy yeah. for him to throw people under the bus too, though, you know?
0: Oh, well, he's very good at that. Or, you know, he goes missing when the hard questions come up. And like I said last night, when the heat's on him, he gets, you know, he goes into a little hissy fit. The other thing, if I may.
1: Please.
0: Now, I know, obviously, we're talking about, you know, migration and all the rest and whatever. Pauline Hanson, in my opinion, is correct. She's spot on what she's saying. Now, the thing that people forget, Phil, is, sure, we've had immigrants, you know, going back 100 years ago. But I've always said we had the right people coming in here. And it didn't matter where they were from. It didn't matter nationalities or walks of life. And the thing that was the common thing was they respected Australia, they respected our values, and they didn't come here to change things. And more important, they didn't come here because they hated us and intention was to blow us up. Mm. And what's happened over the years, and we can thank all governments, but certainly fast forward to the last 8 years or so with Albanese. And I've said previously, and I stand by it, what happened in Bondi, he and Wong and Burke have to take responsibility. Because I've said this previously, had he had acted and been a strong leader and showed leadership October 23, when those loonies got up on the on Parliament House, marching through the, you know, the different states, closing off roads, bridges, you know, et cetera, et cetera. He let them go.
1: Yeah,
0: and
1: but it's hard to predict. It would be hard to predict an outcome of something like that too, and I don't think anybody would have thought something that would be that catastrophic would happen. Can I also say, Joanne, and I really appreciate you calling through, just one thing, well, there's a few things I can take away from this, but one is that when you ask Pat Panetta how many advisers he had, Albo had, he didn't know the answer. That makes me feel good. That means both Pat and I are just winging our way through the show. Brilliant. I don't, lovely to talk to you, Joe. Thank you so much. A lot of people on hold, and I want to keep you waiting on hold for too long. So please bear with me, all of the people that are on the phone at the moment, because every single line is currently occupied, including this one from Alison, who's listening through 5AA in Adelaide. Hello, Alison.
2: Hello. Before I get on to my little point, I think Albanese is piddle. Seriously, he just is a weak leader, and that's what I don't like about him.
1: Which is the good thing about a democracy. We can bring in the people that we want.
2: Well, that's right. That's right. Anyway, my sympathy went out to that fellow who was a couple of calls ago about being on the phone, and I had this incident today where I had to ring one of the public hospitals to change an appointment. Well, I'm hanging on for a couple of hours, and then every now and then, you know, this little computerised person says, thank you for your patience. We're experiencing a high volume of calls at the moment. Thank you for your patience. In the end, some other little computerised person said, if you leave your phone number, you'll stay in queue and we'll give you a call back. I thought, yes, excellent. And this was about midday. Never got the call back.
1: Yep, not surprised by that.
2: It's not good customer service, is it?
1: Whenever it says, I'll call you back, I've done that once or twice, never had the phone call back. This is why I always go, my wife gets really annoyed with me, but I say, I'll go into the office in town. And she goes, you don't need to do that. You can ring them up or go online. And I say, no, I want to deal with someone across the counter so that I know that they're dealing with my issue. Even if it means, like when you go to get your driver's license, you take a little ticket. I'm prepared to do that rather than stay on hold.
2: And I've had friends say with Centrelink, just give them a tingle. No, I'd rather get a taxi to go to my Centrelink and talk to someone face-to-face.
1: Face-to-face, that's it. By the way, have we spoken before, Alison? Could you be possibly a first-time caller?
2: No. I have spoken to you before.
1: Right, okay, I apologise for that. I would have immediately thought of Alison, that great song that Elvis Costello wrote for you, and then I thought, I should play the first-time caller song. But, Alison, it's a pleasure talking to you. 20 minutes, otherwise go in. That's the limit.
2: Yes.
1: Thank you so much, Alison. Have a lovely night. Lots of people on the phone there too. Let me see whether or not I can get to Brendan quickly, and then I'll rush through to the ad break. Brendan, how are you this morning in Melbourne? Listening through 3AW.
3: Oh, good evening. I tell you why Jacinda Allen won't resign. Look, she'll lose her lifetime pension and she won't get on any big business board that all these ex-Labor politicians seem to get onto.
1: Mm. I was thinking about pensions the other day because there's no pension in radio. My dad worked for the railways and he got a pension and he could live off that. I don't have a pension. Do you think pensions are still a thing?
3: Yeah, if you work for a long time for a company and done a good job.
1: Yeah. What do you think about the disarray, because you're in Melbourne, that the Libs have found themselves in today?
3: I reckon that woman, I reckon she's a plant from the Labor Party. Mm. I mean, she's done nothing but try and destroy the Liberals since she got in.
1: Yeah, I'll talk to Terry Barnes about that a bit later, because you know he's a Liberal member too. Brendan, good to talk to you. Brendan, have we spoken before?
3: No, we haven't.
1: Oh, fantastic. Brendan, well, it's been a pleasure having this chat, first-time caller. Here's your jingle, buddy. She said I was a I've been waiting to play that for at least 45 minutes. Have a good morning, Brendan. Have a great day.
3: Thank you.
1: 131873 is our number.
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6: Hello, Jen in Victoria. Thanks for your text. Loves Joanne from WA. She says, isn't she brilliant? Straight to the point. No crap. Always accurate. I'm going to throw in $20 for your hat. Well, yeah, but that's, it shouldn't be just my hat. We've got to put a ceiling on how much money you could or should put into somebody's hat, so to speak, metaphorical hat, when they're leaving. So it's, you know, Susie's going away. How much are you going to give? $5. Why $5? Because I listen to the overnight show and everybody else agrees with me. Hello, Tony. Would you prefer, Phil, an individual who doesn't contribute to the farewell gift or an individual who doesn't contribute but signs the farewell card? I think I don't normally, you get the farewell card, you glance at it, and then you put it somewhere when you get home. Chances are you probably never read it to find out what people were thinking. And also, the other thing is, how many people that you work with do you actually know their names? To be really honest. By the way, Phil, I give you some Tim Tams, and his wife Jenny is doing well. Tony, Tony's wife Jenny has MS. There's been some changes to the PBS with a couple of really important MS drugs. I'm going to follow that up later on, either this week or next. Bridget says Albo has 59 advisors and 489 support staff. Isn't that right? Paul says, did you know that 59 advisors for Albo is also one of the advisors is Dan Andrews. Is that right? Phil, when did giving money become a thing, says Lintz? For as long as I can remember, to be honest. This is another one that came in from an overseas number. Don't know who it is. Carl Stefanovic's going to do the overnight show and Phil's going to go and do the Today Show on Channel 9. Oh, you know what? Okay, you heard it here first. Be funny, I wake up in the morning and that's on the newspapers. Cranky. Phil, you shouldn't say that you have many callers because a lot of them will be on hold for more than 20 minutes. That's a good point. I did think about that too, Joy. But, you know, honesty is my sincerity as long as I can fake it. Michael said, interesting how Albanese and his colleagues are pushing investors out of the housing market with their tax changes to apparently help young first home buyers. How convenient by Albo to set up things with like 2 and 3 properties for himself during favourable times. 131873. I don't want people hanging on too long, but let's go to Swan Hill. Hello, Sandra. How are you?
7: Yeah, good, Phil. Thank you. Your employer should be giving you the gift.
6: Oh, good luck with that.
7: Yeah.
6: I wonder how many. Well, I mean, they. Actually, no, you do sometimes get gifts from employers, but it's usually when you get married. I don't like that, because then sometimes the employers give presents to their favorite staff members. And also with and you see that and you think, oh, that's not right. Like in radio, you know, the people that are the big stars, they get all of the nice, you know, flowers.
7: So what are you going to do with the money you get?
6: Well, probably give it to charity. I mean, it won't happen. It's only a hypothetical.
7: No, I'm being facetious.
6: Well, exactly. Oh, in that case, so am I when I say give it to charity. Are you kidding? I'm taking it to the pub.
7: Can you talk, maybe not now, but about the Brumbies that are getting slaughtered? That's just breaking my heart.
6: Yep.
7: When they're up in a plane just shooting it. It on Facebook, it's so sad.
6: I know. There are two schools of argument on that, and one is that the farmers say, but you have to understand what it's like for us as property owners. And then there are people like us who go, no, don't kill animals, period. Let me look into that, Sandra, and I promise I will.
7: Can I give you something else to think about?
6: Please.
7: On the news on Monday night, and it was just a little news in between what I was watching, it said that the government is going to give $40,000 to farmers to plant trees.
6: But will they follow up on that? And will that be enough?
7: Well, who knows? I don't know, but you can look it up. It was about 8:10, I think, on Channel 7.
6: Mm-hmm.
7: And it was just the little news that came in to say that they were looking at giving farmers $40,000
6: okay.
7: to go and plant trees on their property.
6: What I don't like is when they make secret deals to have wind farms with one farmer, and they give them the, you know, the money, and the farmer feels that they have to take it because they're living in hard times, but they don't want to tell their neighbours, because it's caused all of these little issues in small communities when that happens. Because small communities, like, everybody knows everybody else's business, and suddenly
7: especially in the small towns.
6: That's like. Exactly right. Yeah.
7: And good job, Phil. You're doing a good job.
6: Oh, bless you, Sandra. Thank you so much. Have a lovely morning.
7: Thank you.
6: There you go. 131-873 is our phone number. I'm going to go to Helen, who's in Greensboro. How are you, Helen?
8: Good morning, Phil. I just wanted to say that I don't agree with what happened. I'm just answering the lady that rang from Western Australia.
6: Mm.
8: I wasn't going to call about that, but while I was on the line, I heard that. I disagree with what happened at Bondi. It should never have occurred. No person should do that. But people have forgotten Port Arthur and also Hoddle Street.
6: They weren't.
8: If somebody wants to commit an evil act, they will commit an evil act. Doesn't matter what nationality you are. If you have it in mind, you'll do it. So I don't mean to be judgmental.
6: No, that's fine. But, you know, the same thing happened after the 9/11 tragedy in America. Fingers were being pointed and a lot of agencies. And there was an accountability that agencies hadn't spoken to each other. And also it was said that they lacked the imagination to think of a scenario. But how could you imagine a scenario like that? No, where two passenger jets are going to crash into the World Trade Center. If you'd even come up with that scenario and you'd said to your boss in the, you know, if you were in the CIA, FBI, listen, I've got this theory, they'd go, oh, come on, don't be ridiculous. So it's hard to predict something, you know. And
8: you cannot.
6: Mm.
8: Yes. And so that's why I'm disagreeing with the lady that was saying all of those things. Can I also say, if we're going on politics, the Liberal Party are destroying themselves.
6: Mm.
8: They don't need anybody else to do it.
6: Isn't that true?
8: They're doing it between themselves, whether it's federally or in Victoria.
6: Especially in Victoria, because they've got the prize in sight. That's the thing. They've got the prize in sight, and yet somehow they're just managing to destroy it for themselves.
8: And your farewell gift, you're lucky to get a farewell gift from anybody.
6: That's right, exactly. That won't be the first time.
8: Can I say to My husband and I retired from a, we retired 20 years ago and were there for 40 years. And we had a lovely card. And I still read the card. So you're wrong in saying reads it. You do. So you still look back on it and you think, oh, who was that person trying to remember who they are?
6: Yeah, that's it. So, well, you know, normally because I've been sacked from so many radio stations now that I don't bother looking back at it because, you know, I've got so many get out of here cards. Helen, have a lovely morning.
8: Thank you. Bye-bye.
6: Love to talk to you. 131873 is the number. That was Helen. Okay, look, let's get to the news update. Then we'll be back with more of your calls. I've got you, Chris, Glenn, Mark, Maggie and Paul. Got you there on the phone. And we'll get back to you after the news update in just a moment. As I mentioned, it is Conspiracy Theory Thursday as well. So Dr. Carl Krusineski is going to break down some of the great conspiracy theories of our time. And that's all coming up this morning among a whole bunch of other things, including Terry Barnes talking about what he thinks of the situation currently with the Victorian Libs.
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6: Great to talk to you. Thank you so much for all of those calls that we had. And we're here till till 5:30, so we've got a long way still to go. 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Otherwise, 0460 873 873. If you're lying in bed and you think, I don't want to wake up my partner, but I need to make some comment here, you can text me, 0460 873 873. All right, let's get to the news update, then we'll get back with more of your calls.
9: 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TGB News.
18: Hello, I'm Alex Riddell. Labor has been forced to defend its new financial year changes in question time. Income tax rates have now been reduced, while Australia's lowest paid workers will receive a pay rise. The opposition claims the benefits will be quickly eroded by inflation and a potential interest rate hike. But Prime Minister Anthony Albanese has told Parliament the changes will make Australians better off.
19: That is what delivering real change looks like. That is what makes a difference to people who are under financial pressure.
18: The Albanese government has blocked the Greens' push to expand compulsory superannuation to workers under 18. The move would have covered around 500,000 teenagers who work less than 30 hours a week. But Labor and the Coalition joined forces to stop the move, saving businesses $1 billion in super payments. Former Today Show host Carl Stefanovic has been removed from his new Friday afternoon radio program after just two episodes. Network ARN parted ways with the veteran television presenter following his recent exit from the Nine Network. Entertainment reporter Peter Ford says it comes amid backlash over his podcast.
20: If Carl is going down this path where the corporate media, we're covering up secrets and we're not letting the public know the truth, it's very hard to have your foot in both camps. If you want to do that on your podcast and then still have a gig on a mainstream radio network, it was bound to eventually cause a problem.
18: Data shows less than 20% of Australian children aged 5 to 17 are meeting their daily physical activity targets. ABS figures show boys aged 2 to 5 are the most active. Teenagers are spending an average of 4 hours per day on screens. Carrie Bickmore has been named Victorian of the Year for her efforts in raising millions of dollars for brain cancer research. The radio broadcaster started Beanies for Brain Cancer in 2015 after losing her husband to the disease. Latest prostate cancer data shows diagnosis in men under 50 has doubled. Rates of prostate cancer have climbed across all age groups, with those aged 40 with a family history of prostate cancer asked to begin screening. Dr. Sam Davies says it's important to detect the disease early.
21: So it changes our paradigm in terms of our treatment. So if there's localised prostate cancer, there's different treatment modalities.
18: Briefly, WA police are supporting the Department of Foreign Affairs in the search for a missing Perth man in Mexico. Life-saving shark bite kits are being stolen and vandalised at several New South Wales beaches. And Queensland's Attorney General says the state's pub trial could be extended if the Socceroos win this weekend. It comes as select pubs and clubs prepare to open from 3 o'clock on Saturday morning for the Socceroos game.
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18: At Wimbledon, Australia's Daria Kasatkina has defeated Janice Shen in three sets. Kasatkina is the first Australian to progress through to the third round and will now take on Naomi Osaka. While Serena Williams will not be penalised for not fulfilling obligations post-match after her loss to Australian Maya Joint. Craig Gabriel reports.
23: Fine or not be imposed on Serena Williams for skipping out of her media responsibilities after losing to Maya Joint despite a post-match media conference being requested. A statement from her agent reads, Serena tweaked her right knee at the end of the first set and was therefore excused from her media obligations by the Wimbledon and WTA medical teams. She left the site last night unaided and is doing everything she can to be ready for her doubles match later this week. Didn't look like her movement was restricted in the match. Craig Gabriel, Wimbledon.
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18: Checking your weather around the country. Sydney, early showers and a sunny day, heading for 23. Melbourne, rain and a top of 14. In Brisbane, a partly cloudy day, 25. Perth, early morning showers and then a partly cloudy day, top of 17 degrees. In Adelaide, rain, a top of 15. Canberra, rain easing, heading for 14. Hobart, showers easing, 15 degrees. And in Darwin, a mostly sunny day ahead and 31.
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6: Perfect to have your company. Somebody just said I've been texting the wrong number here, and that's why perhaps, Phil, you haven't been getting my texts. Yeah, 0460 873 873 if you want to text us, because we're doing the show ordinarily, the show that's done by Tony McManus. He's on holiday for the rest of this week and next week, so we are going through 3AW, also 6PR in Perth and 5AA in Adelaide, so that would have to be the text number you'd need. But you can now ring 131 873, because that phone line is working, unlike yesterday where somebody had unplugged the doobly-licky. So that's why we couldn't get through on that number. But okay, we're back on track. Overnights at 2gb.com. Incidentally, if you want to send me an email, I got one from Helen at Caboolture. Hello, Helen. How are you? Just, I want to just mention, Phil, I can't think of any other country that's continually looking at changing their flag. It seems it's only Australia. Flags have changed over centuries, but in modern day, I cannot think of any other country. Footballers from other countries come out, sing their national anthem with gusto, but Australia, we don't know the words, and you know, nobody sings that full stop as well. And I heard people talking about when we had on our show the national anthem and how Scots sing it loud and clear. A lot of people wouldn't have heard that national anthem show, but we compared our national anthems with a lot of the others around the world, and some of them are really quite stirring. I still love Star Spangled Banner, still one of my favourite, but we heard quite a few from around the world. The one that we heard that sounded the best for Australia was a version by John Farnham of Advance Australia Fair, sung with gusto as well. But I see the point that you're making there too, Helen. Appreciate the email. I think probably the last thing we want to do right now is have a conversation about how we should change the national anthem. Can I say too, by the way, you know, Francis, a.k.a. Aussie Frank, we called him Aussie Frank because he was calling overseas and nobody in America believed that an Australian person could be called Francis. Well, he is from New Zealand though. And he said, I'm really hungry. I might go to the snack machine. And he said, yeah, I might have some pasta. I said, what? He said, I'm going to have some pasta. And I said, you mean pasta? He said, yeah, yeah. There's no R in it. Because my wife says pasta because she's from England. But I wasn't aware that Francis, who, you see, here's the issue here, right? You know, he comes over here. We don't understand the word he's saying. He refuses to assimilate and refuses to call it pasta. So there's your issue there right now. Oh, and also, by the way, if you want to give him a call, 131873. There was something else I wanted to mention too, but I can't think what it is right now. A couple of texts that have been coming through. Hello, Wayne. Getting ready for England v the Congo? Yes, it's going to be happening, and I'll bring you updates in about 50 minutes' time, but obviously you will have my 100% attention. Good on you, Wayne. Jean says, Phil, do you know Tom Burlinson? Not personally, but I know of him. Could you contact him about the Brumbies culling? Because he's speaking out about it. Or Andrew Thaler, councillor of the Snowy Monaro Council. Okay, as you're covering all states, could you spread the word? Could you see if you can get Tom Burlinson on, Aussie Frank? Calls himself Aussie Frank and he says pasta. But yeah, can you see if you can get Tom Burlinson on? Then we can cover two birds with one stone. Or perhaps two Brumbies with one stone. And get him on as a peeping Tom. Phil, I can only give you $5 as you're not a stripper. Oh, good on you, Mick. So you don't get 20. Sexist. You know, there are some people out there, beggars, that carry mobile card machines now. I have noticed that. And another one that came through too, and this was, I was quite amused when I said, I don't even know how it came up. We were doing a hypothetical on how much money should you leave somebody when you go away, when they go away. And, somebody thought I was leaving, and then I mentioned, somebody said, you're going to go and audition for Channel 9, aren't you, as the Today Show host. Thank you for that, Paul at Narellan. He says, if you get to do the show, I'll join in. I'll watch TV in the morning. Do you think maybe there's something in that? I could apply for the job to replace Carl Stefanovic. I can't see why not. And then if they say, well, no, you can't have the job, Phil, because to be really honest, you aren't attractive enough to be on television, I could probably then take them to court on that, because that sounds like a bit of a hate crime, right? How about this? Here's an idea for you. You're sitting there thinking, oh, I've had enough. There's so many unhappy and angry people in the world, for God's sake. I'm just going to get on a boat and I'm going to just sail away. Well, funnily enough, that's our next guest and what he did. Sailing. Morning, Mark. How are you?
8: Yeah, good.
6: For the uninitiated, Mark had a business. He was prosperous and successful, but he'd had enough, and he bought a boat and sailed off into the sunset. What port do you find yourself at now?
8: I'm still in Sydney, Phil.
6: Oh, you're still in the harbour. Yep. Gee, can you afford to pay the rent to dock your boat in the harbour?
8: Oh, I've got a mooring.
6: Oh, so just
8: say on a swing mooring, yeah, just floating here in the breeze.
6: Do you? Can I ask a silly question then? Can you, if you've pulled up at the harbour in Sydney in your boat, do you have to pay any rent or tax or anything like that?
8: If you just pull up on anchor, I think you get 90 days. You can sit in a bay and then you move to the next bay. Yeah, so...
6: Is that right?
8: Yeah.
6: So you can live in Sydney and not pay rent by mooring your boat for 90 days, and then if a bloke comes up and says, excuse me, mate, you've been here 90 days, you go around the corner to the other bay and you get another 90 days.
8: Yeah, and then they've got some sort of regulation, I think. Then you've got to actually leave the state, come back as a liveaboard. It's like caravan parks, you know. You can only spend 180 days and...
6: Yeah, the difference is, it's the difference is in caravan parks, you haven't got people's dogs running around without leashes and sharing, you know, like the shower recess. You can just jump in the ocean and, you know, catch a fish while you're out there.
8: Yeah, well, I don't want to use myself as bait with all the...
6: Well, that's a good point, yeah, actually. Yeah, maybe the fish would catch you. How's it all going, though? You well?
8: Yeah, I'm well. Yeah, got a few things that I'm got to sort out on the boat before I head north, but yeah.
6: Where are you off to next?
8: Oh, I want to get to the Whitsundays. I haven't been there.
6: Can you just pull up anywhere you want to the Whitsundays?
8: I believe so.
6: Crikey, you're living the life, mate, aren't you?
8: What is it? You apologise later or something like that? Yeah.
6: Apologise to you. Don't need to apologise to anybody except, you know, the Lord of the Sun, because you know you are his slave.
8: Mm. Yeah, it's got its pluses and minuses, but you know, just if I didn't have the boat, you wouldn't survive. You know, I'm 61 and on the pension, and you know, how to pay rent. And
6: hang on a minute, I'm 3 years older than you, and I'm paying a fortune living in a one bedroom flat that I can barely afford, and here you are, floating around like AB Mangles, with your shirt off and your sun bleached hair, catching fish but not being caught by one.
8: I still haven't found my mermaid yet.
6: Well, anyway, he never had an issue, though, Albie Mangles. He had all these Miss Universes or Miss Australias on the boat. So, you know, you just need to find a seafaring maiden.
8: Yeah. Anyway, I've got a conspiracy to start.
6: Yeah, go on. Yeah, in the next hour, Conspiracy Theory Thursday. Dr. Carl, have you got one for us?
8: Yeah. When we had Chinese New Year, I forget what we got the new year of. Anyway, I just thought, I wonder what next year is. And next year is the year of goat. And then I thought, hang on, I'll look at that, and it's actually the year of the fire goat.
6: The year of the what goat?
8: Fire goat.
6: The fire goat.
8: Yeah. And I thought, oh, and it only happens every 60 years. And I thought, that's a strange number, see? And I thought, what happened 60 years ago? You know, when the fire goat was on.
6: Yeah, of course. And what did you see?
8: Yeah, 1967 was Israeli Six-Day War, which they took on, you know, three countries and detonated them in 6 days. And China detonated their first nuclear bomb. Then you go back to 1907, and you've got the Soviet Union was recognized. America set up the Federal Reserve because the world was going broke. Plastic was invented, Bakelite, and Typhoid Mary was around. Then you go back another 60 years, and Karl Marx birthed his Communist Manifesto, and the British Bank basically collapsed. So if you go 360, you start with the Communist Manifesto, then 60 years later, the Soviet Union, 60 years later, the bomb, and we're coming up for,
6: another year of the goat. Yeah, because you can read anything into, you know, like things like that. There was a book I read, it goes back to, I think, mid-90s, and it was called The Bible Code. And what they realized is that if you had the Bible and you looked through it using a computer that they had at the time, it would give you a grid if you went across, you know, the verses in the Bible. It would give you a grid that would correspond with an event that had happened. So, you know, if you would get like a grid that would say JFK, that would align with a grid that says Dallas, that would align with a grid that said, you know, lone gunman or something. So you can find anything you want. But the one that I like too is that there's a 100-year theory that every 100 years history resets itself, and that we're coming up now to, I think, about the 90th year in the 100-year resetting cycle. So, yeah, there's a lot to look into here.
8: Yeah, it's just interesting. And as you know, there's many, to say, coincidences, but if you, I'm a Christian, and, you know, the Bible sets out, how would you say, patterns. I recognize patterns.
6: Well, read the book Bible Code, if that's if you want to. I mean, a lot of it, I think, it's been disproved. It's a lot like the blind Baba Vanga, who, you know, gets out of bed and says, in the year 2025, and then I think it's just because she had a bad day and wanted to spoil everybody's day that year. But what do you care anyway? You're out there floating around the ocean without a care in the world.
8: It affects, I've still got family and grandkids.
6: Oh, yeah, good point. Yeah, okay. But, you know, don't let the world in.
8: Oh, but hey, it's, I think it's written what, it's, yeah, it's, we got dark days ahead, and I don't be a doom and gloom.
6: You don't need to worry about it. The biggest issue that you should worry about is if you wake up tomorrow morning and you can't find a can opener.
8: Or can't find a can.
6: Well, yeah, exactly. Stay safe, my friend. Enjoy sailing up to the Whitsundays.
8: No worries.
6: Good on you. Take care. Cheers, Mike. 131873 is the phone number. I mean, that's living the life, isn't it? You know, not that I'm a boat person, because I've seen too many films like the ones with Mark Wahlberg where, you know, he's out there in a boat and a gigantic 60-foot wave turns an upside down. And, you know, that would always be at the back of my mind. But getting away from it all, isn't that the way to go? just turn off the world. Could you? Do you think you could do it? Oh, I could. Without it, I mean, I say I could. I'd go live on a rocky, craggy coastal cottage without electricity or Wi-Fi somewhere in Scotland. And I keep saying, oh, I'll do that and grow a long white beard and have a dog called Dog and a goat. But could you actually do it? Could you actually, do you think you could turn off and then let the world go by? It's a nice fantasy.
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6: 131873 is the phone number. 0460 873 873 on the text. Paul, hang in there, and Maggie, Glenn, Chris and David, I will get you in just a sec. And thanks for calling through. Peter says every time Phil Albo opens his mouth, it's kind of like uninteresting, irrelevant dribble and garbage and lies and nonsense. Can't give a straight answer to important questions and is digging his own grave as our worst Prime Minister in Australian history with his stupid cabinet, says Peter, who's sending that through as well. Well, I don't know. I mean, at the moment, though, of course, he is still the Prime Minister of Australia. Gordon says, Dead Calm, there's a film for you. Oh, wasn't that an amazing film? Replicated quite a few times, and even the idea of Dead Calm was probably not a new idea, but certainly one of the best films in that genre, Gordon, with Sam Neill, and one of the first times we'd seen Nicole Kidman. I'm not sure if that was Nicole Kidman pre- BMX Bandits, incidentally, or after that fact. But yeah, Nicole Kidman, and one of the first times we'd seen Billy Zane too, before he shaved his head on Titanic. He's got a thing for boat movies, hasn't he? Dead Calm, terrific film. And I love Sam Neill. He can do no wrong in my mind. Margaret says, well, I'll give Carl 12 months and then he'll be back at Channel 9, because both parties share a hostile dependent relationship. It's happened before, so why wouldn't it again? Well, there, but then he'd have to replace me, Margaret. And then I'd be in the news going, I'd be heartbroken because, you know, the new host for only 12 years of the Today Show, Phil O'Neill, talks about his disappointment that Carl's coming back. And then I go off and do podcasts. Neil in DY said there are media reports of two asylum seekers allegedly jumping off the rickety boat and heading straight to the pub. So there you go. There's a simulation for you. Thanks for the update on Jenny. Tony, appreciate that. Somebody else says when you talk about pasta, this too shall pasta. That's fantastic. And also Keith says, and this was Keith, by the way, and Paul both saying, Phil, you have spoken to Tom Berlinson. He was one of the first Peeping Toms you did. And you're right. So we'd be going, I'd forgotten. So we'd be going back over 12 months now. And I mean, I'm going to play the whole thing, but yeah, you're right. Here's a bit of it.
9: Hello.
6: Tom Berlinson?
9: Hello.
6: It's Phil here at 2GB.
9: Yeah, hi, Phil.
6: Such an absolute pleasure to talk to you. I want to do a bit of a version of This Is Your Life, if you've got a sec. Well, in fact, it's going to take more than a sec because, you know, there's a lot to get through here.
9: Well, you go ahead and okay. I'll try to keep up.
6: For a Canadian, you make a damn fine Australian.
9: Well, yes, I was born in Canada. I only spent less than 2 years of my young life in Canada. My father worked for an international company, and we moved from Canada to the United States and then to England and then to Australia when I was not
6: There's his story. It goes on for quite a while, obviously, as do our Peeping Toms. We should replay that, you know, because I'd forgotten we'd done it. So I can't imagine that you'd remember that we did it. By the way, our Peeping Tom tomorrow morning will be John Edwards, the crossing over guy. That's tomorrow morning. Got our UFO show tomorrow morning and Behind the Song. Because Al Jardine of the Beach Boys is in town, we'll have a listen to that as well and play. I think we played God Only Knows with Al Jardine, who you may have seen recently in concert, and we'll get the story behind that as well. Hello, Maggie, through 5AA in Adelaide. How are you this morning?
17: Hello.
6: Sorry for the wait.
17: Are you speaking with me?
6: Yes, there's only one Maggie in my life. Oh, Maggie, may it be you.
17: Oh, look, I'm sorry. Well, it didn't come across very clear to me.
6: No, that's all right.
17: Phil. Nah, okay. Well, we'll get over the it's pasta. No reference to pasteurized milk.
6: No, and I mean, you know, when Francis said pasta, my wife says pasta because she's English and they say pasta, but I didn't know that Kiwis said pasta. So there you go.
17: Ah, okay. Anyway, beside the point, I'll get to my main point, dear Phil. From my current simple little viewpoint and mind, number one, I believe that you have earlier on mentioned Elon Musk, and in my view, supposedly has reached the trillionaire status,
6: yeah,
17: and is just a selfish individual. Number two. So, given all the global crisis or crises that's going on, there are, I believe, a few major players, such as perhaps Trump. What's happening there in the background?
6: Here?
17: Yeah, I can hear something in the background. Oh, maybe it was on charge.
6: Mm. Oh, okay. Yeah, that might be something's on charge.
17: Yeah. And you know, I question the likes of Trump, Netanyahu, Putin, individual tech giant individuals, and certain oligarchs, you know, for major players manipulating our global financial market. I believe somehow they're all in cahoots. Now, let me then say, I believe that King Charles in recent weeks has made full disclosure of his income and paid taxation. For a good many years, I'd scratched my head and wondered how Trob and Penley had acquired all this wealth and how much taxation have they paid. Now, I believe that in the news, I heard something about bitcoins or whatever you call them.
6: Crypto, yep.
17: Oh, crypto, yep. Yeah, cryptos, yeah. And so does that say something? It's steeped with corruption, in my view.
6: It's funny, though. I think everybody's going hand in hand with trying to get as much of money as they can for their individual cause, which is themselves. When you think about all of the tech billionaires, your Zuckerbergs and people like that, Bezos, they were originally offside with the Trump administration, and also they were quite critical of it. And then when it looked like, well, Trump might actually make their lives a little bit less profitable by giving away, you know, certain deals to other people rather than giving away, you know, the opportunity for their companies to make money, then they all came cap in hand to the White House and said, no, we didn't mean it. We didn't mean that. But, you know, I guess, you know, you've got to wonder who really does, and this is going down the conspiracy theory route as well, Maggie, who really does run the world? And I don't think it's governments. I think it's, you know, probably billionaires and tech billionaires and people like that.
17: Yeah. And oligarchs.
6: Yeah.
17: Even above them. The behind the scenes, very wealthy, global. Now, traditionally, they come from, like Russia.
6: Russia, yeah. But now the tech billionaires are essentially the newer version of the oligarchs, just under a different name.
17: And did you hear on the news, there was a Ukrainian oligarch, was he murdered or attacked in Monaco?
6: Which one was that?
17: I don't know what his name was. I believe it was on the news last night. Normally, Monaco,
6: right.
17: Or Monaco,
6: however you
17: call it. I think many of us know how that principality stands for.

0: Yardim Yermolayev. Unprecedented attack as well. Yeah, that's right. There's a manhunt underway for that. Maggie, I've got to go. You know you can ring any time. It's lovely to talk to you.
1: I do enjoy speaking with you, Phil.
0: Oh, bless you. Thank you. And it's lovely to be on air in Adelaide. The 5AA listeners are very, very passionate about their radio station as well, incidentally. And I noticed that there's at least three Facebook pages, the 5AA listeners group, the 5AA Adelaide radio listeners group with disabilities by Pamela Mary. And also there's the 5AA Talkback listeners forum. So there's lots of people that get on and talk about the radio station. And on behalf of the radio station, 5AA, thank you for your passion for the radio station. I know they'd appreciate it. Thank you, Maggie.
1: I by the way, Phil, I don't participate with any of those forums or get-togethers at all. I'm essentially a very person.
0: No, that's fine. And my dad would never go on the internet, would never go on Facebook or anything like that. Do you know what? I tell you, you're better off without it.
1: Yep. And I'm pretty well. I don't mind. So much is said about loneliness. You know, I don't mind being alone at times, but sometimes I like to speak along the lines of topical
0: of course.
1: It's very important and at times to be flippant and crazy.
0: Well, you know, that's what I'm here for. You know, as you get older, I have found that I've enjoyed my own company more. But, you know, it's also nice to have a natter. So anytime if you're feeling lonely or you want to give me a ring, please do, and we'll have a chat.
1: Okay, then. Also, by the way, somehow I believe that it's a lot of the all this change in chess ratings season.
0: That's why there's a 2-week break, so that's why everybody's gone away. But, you know, being a trooper, I've decided to, me and Aussie Frank and the Hudson with an H, we've decided to stay on.
1: Sometimes I think that those filling in the non-ratings weeks do a better job.
0: Oh, I agree with you, absolutely. You know, but then again, I don't need to say that because that includes me in that sentence. Bless you, Maggie. Have a terrific morning.
1: Yeah, you too.
0: Thank you. 131-873 is our number.
2: 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Sydney Water is hiking their prices. Council rates are also climbing across the majority of Sydney. So thank you, Jim Chalmers. 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
1: I'm Phil O'Neill sitting in for Tony McManus for our 5AA and also 6PR and 3AW listeners. And it's business as usual for 2GB, 4BC and also 2CC and everybody else. Glenn, get you in just one sec. John, I've got you on the phone there too. Chris, David and Paul, I'll also get to you in just a moment. The kickoff of the football will be underway very soon. Next game will be the Democratic Republic of Congo versus my very own team, England. But I can promise you that you will have my undivided attention. It's not going to be a case of you'll be on the phone going, Phil, I have to tell you something I've never told anybody. And I'll go, yeah, I really want to. Oh, and England have scored. I won't do that. I promise. If you're a regular caller to the show, incidentally, as you probably know, you get to have an intro, which you get to choose, because I think that's only fair. Glenn from Penrith has always wanted me to play as his intro, The Doors, Moonlight Drive. You've had a pretty rough time, my friend. How are you feeling? Okay, good. Yeah, your phone's cutting out a little bit on me, so move your head to the left or something.
2: Oh, sorry, mate. How's that?
1: Yeah, that's better. So for the people who don't know, Glenn has had a terrible few months, fell down some stairs accidentally, put himself in a coma for how many days was it again?
2: I was up for 3 weeks.
1: 3 weeks in a coma, broke literally every bone in his body. They were going to have to do brain surgery, but in the end they drilled into his head. So he's okay now, but, you know, hopefully things have turned around for you, my friend.
2: Oh, yeah, sort of. I want to change my song to Satisfaction by the Stones, mate.
1: Yeah, okay, what, you don't like Moonlight Drive anymore?
2: Oh, I'm over it now at the moment, yeah.
1: Okay, I'll speak to Hudson with an H. Satisfaction, Can't Get None by the Rolling Stones. I hope that's not, a literal reference to the way things are going for you.
2: Well, it could be.
1: Oh, no.
2: I was going to ring you last night, but I was very sad and depressed. It was a significant anniversary for me yesterday.
1: What was that, mate?
2: I told you I lost my Rebecca.
1: Your wife, yeah.
2: Yeah.
1: Was that the anniversary yesterday?
2: No, that's in September.
1: September, right.
2: Yesterday was the anniversary of when I proposed to her.
1: Oh, well, you know you can ring me any time.
2: Yeah. I was sitting here last night listening to you and listening to people say that they hate you, and I thought, how can you hate this bloke? He's such a nice guy.
1: Who's that?
2: Hey?
1: Who was that?
2: Oh, somebody said to you he didn't want to listen to you anymore. He hated you. And
1: yeah, no, that's all right. I don't mind about that. You know, you can't love everybody. But you know what? And if it's any consolation to you and there's not anything that I could say, I know, that would make you feel better, but at least you had that period with her as well. And I think about this with my wife, who I love more than anything else on this planet. You know, I love Sam. And I'm just, every day that I spend with her, I am grateful that I've also got the opportunity to spend that time with her.
2: I can hear it in your voice when you talk about it.
1: And I'm sure that's the same with you as well. You had I wish, God, I'd give anything for you to be able to have that situation where she's still with you, but we're not in that situation. But you had at least that opportunity to have that love in your life.
2: Yeah, nearly 39 years she's been gone.
1: Wow.
2: Yeah, it was 40 years ago yesterday that I proposed to her. You know where I proposed?
1: No.
2: Well, she was originally from Galveston, right?
1: Yeah. Texas. So you went to Galveston?
2: Yeah, well, I was actually living and working over there. I was working on a ship, on a cargo ship on the east coast of the United States at the time.
1: Yeah.
2: And I met her in New York City on one of our, because we used to go from New York right round into the Gulf and round as far as Galveston.
1: Hmm.
2: And we were in New York, and the deck master and myself and two other guys, we went out for dinner. And because you can take so much of ship food, you know. And we went into Manhattan, and we walked into this bar/restaurant. And there she was, and our eyes. I went there just for work. I never went there for finding love. Love found me. And our eyes met, And we just looked at each other and just couldn't take our eyes off one another.
1: Wow, love at first sight, literally, huh?
2: It was love at first sight. And we couldn't stand to be apart from each other.
1: It's like me and Sam, same thing, you know, like that's, you know, I can sit here on air all night and people ring up and, you know, we have chats, and a lot of people get really angry and I have to leave that behind at 5:30 and go home because I don't want it to spoil the time that I get to spend with my wife.
2: You leave your work at work.
1: That's it, my friend. How long were you together for?
2: Just on 2 years, and I tell you, mate, it was the best 2 years of my life.
1: At least you got to have those 2 years, and I know there, again, there is nothing I can say that would change the situation, but if you just spend the time focusing on how important those 2 years were to you, at least you got to have that.
2: I miss that lady so much.
1: I understand, my friend.
2: I've actually had her come to me in my dreams, you know?
1: Yeah, of course.
2: She's visited me. Yeah, After she went, I nearly died when she died. She died in my arms.
1: Well, here you are keeping her spirit alive, keeping her memory alive.
2: And she died in my arms in the big hospital there in Dallas.
1: I wish I could say anything to make the circumstances different, but I can't. But, you know.
2: Many have tried, mate, but I say, look, it's not your fault. It's the way it was.
1: The way it was. Life can be cruel. You know what? You ring me any time you want, okay? You know that.
2: Yeah. How long has it been since I've rung you twice in a week?
1: Bloody ages. Last time we spoke, you said to me, they want to take the top of my head off, Phil. And you said, all right, you know, I'll see you in heaven. And I said, don't be stupid, and I'm not going to let you do that. Do you remember that?
2: Yes, I do, mate. I've been saying that to you.
1: Yeah.
2: If you don't hear from

0: I'll need to get even more pairs to show off. 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
1: Dance over to Gilmore's Comfort Shoes.
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11: I'll tell you what we do need to talk about too, because CNN are doing it, Swift and Kelsey Wedding Watch, 1,000 people to attend the couple's big day, and this is going to be happening at Madison Square Garden. We'll touch on that a little bit later, and also probably go to one of our correspondents as well in the US. A lot of people on the line. Hang on there, Paul, Chris, John, Kim, Di, and Russell as well. I will get to you in just a moment. On the text, Maureen said that they had a bit of dead air on the app. Might have just been the app, Maureen, but keep an eye on it too. Also, this one in, Phil, a recent TV polls preferred PM instead of Albanese. Pauline, no, too bogan. As Paul Hogan, now living in Venice Beach, said, she's a pelican like the buffhead leader we have, says Anna. By the way, I thought Paul Hogan was back and living in Australia now. I did see that quote, though. Anna, thank you so much. Hey, Jean says, Phil, Tom lives in the northern suburbs, Tom Burlinson. Maybe your radio girlfriend knows him. And also, differently and importantly, we need to save the Brumbies before more are killed. We'll get Tom's perspective on that. Good morning to my radio girlfriend as well, by the way, in case she's listening, Prue McSween. Hello, Prue. Great to hear Glenn, the bionic man, on the air. Stay chipper. Onwards and upwards, says Wayne. Good on you, Glenn. You've got fans and friends here, my friend. Heavy rain right now in Sydney, says Paul. Typical, because I rode the bike in. Typical. Michael says, if Sherbo can do breakfast on sunrise, you could do it, Phil. Although you'll probably get beaten by one guy, Robert Irwin. Robert Irwin is the new Eddie everywhere, isn't he? Or maybe I should apply for the job. You know what? Although it'd still be the hours, it'd still be a bit rubbish, but I'm sure there'd be a bit more coin in it as well. Hello, David.
12: Phil, how are you, mate?
11: Excited as you are too, my friend.
12: Yes, just ringing up just to, fingers crossed, et cetera, et cetera. But just hearing the previous caller, I think we've all got to realise, basically, it's only a game and there are much more important things in life. But anyway, mate, look, fingers crossed and Let's still hope we're singing the song after the game.
11: I'll stop the song because I want to start it again. Hang on. You're absolutely right. Saka's not playing, incidentally, but they're coming out now. So we'll keep you updated throughout the morning. Of course, the radio show is the priority, as you mentioned. However, good luck to England, round 32. Whoever gets through this will play Mexico. I'll keep you updated throughout the morning.
12: Looking forward to it.
11: Me too. Keep ringing me this morning so we can gloat if we win. Hello, John at Moorabbin. How are you? Are you a first-time caller?
12: No, probably before.
11: Oh, that's right. How are you, mate? You have some poetry for us.
12: Yeah, I was on tonight. at about 6 o'clock, there's a place called Cayenne.
11: Right.
12: That's C-Y-A-N.
11: Right, okay.
12: And it's in Mentone.
11: Right.
12: And I'll be there doing some of my poetry.
11: Oh, fantastic. What's the venue called?
12: Cayenne.
11: Oh, that's the name of the hotel?
12: It's not a hotel, but it's got a bar.
11: Okay.
12: And I have karaoke and that sort of thing there.
11: Well, you're going to step up the quality of that once you get on stage. What poem are you going to do?
12: Two, actually.
11: Okay.
12: But one I'd love to share now, if I can.
11: Yeah, of course. It's not, and I don't mean to be rude, it's not too long, though, is it? Because I do have to get to the news.
12: No, it's not long. It takes probably less than 3 minutes.
11: Is probably how long I've got. I've only got about 2 minutes. So let's do, and hopefully we can get to the crux of it. But and I'm sorry to cut you short on that, but I do have to get to the news. But please, take it away. What's it called?
12: It's called Swan Hill, Murray River and Beyond.
11: Love it.
12: And it's about a prejudice against our Aboriginal people.
11: Okay, all right. Take it away, my friend, and I might play.
12: Yeah.
11: I'll play a little bit of the Man of Snow from Snowy River underneath it too, just to give it that little bit more, gravitas.
12: Yeah. All right. I went camping along the Murray when I was just a kid, and I can still remember what the white man did. He stood there with his rifle poised to take a shot. It was on the New South Wales side, and it was very hot. He had three Aboriginal kids bailed up behind a tree. They had taken something from him, just what escaped me. I stood there not quite certain of what to do or say, but hoped that he would leave them and go upon his way. It was near the Federal Hotel where this incident took place. If I'd have been a grown-up, I'd have punched him in the face. I should have said something which may not have been wise, as he may have shot me too, bringing about my demise. People speak of prejudice and say that they are not, but I somehow wonder if they know what they've really got. We live in a land of plenty, and I'm sure that you must know that you will never go without, no matter where you go. Were these children really thieves, or were they just in need? I'm sure if someone fed them well, they would be full indeed. I've seen them up in Katherine and in Townsville too. If I had the money, I'd give it to them, wouldn't you?
11: Love it.
12: There's no need to look abroad to find poor folks like these. They're right here in their own backyard, so don't go overseas.
11: I like it, mate, and I'm going to have to leave that there. I don't know how much more of that had to go, but that was excellent. Really enjoyed it. That was the whole thing. I really enjoyed it. I hope the man from Snowy River gave it a little bit more of that, gravitas, but it didn't need it. You know, when you read it, slower as well. I know you had to read it quickly because we had to get to the news, but because there's so much substance and weight in every sentence you say there. So let people really soak in the sentiment of that. And give me a ring tomorrow morning and let me know how you get on with it.
12: Cayenne in Mentone.
11: Go and see our good friend John with his poetry. John, ring me tomorrow and let me know how you got on, all right?
12: I will.
11: Good on you, buddy. Really appreciate that. We've got the news at 2 on the way.
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1: Paul says, Phil, you keep playing your team's coming home, but what about the Australian coming home theme? Yeah, but they're not playing. They're not playing this morning. Otherwise, I promise you I'll play it. The next game's happening, of course, with Egypt, but I won't be on air. All right, it's Conspiracy Theory Thursday. We'll get that after the news update.
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2: Hello, I'm Alex Riddell. Labor has been forced to defend its new financial year changes in question time. Income tax rates have now been reduced, while Australia's lowest paid workers will receive a pay rise. The opposition claims the benefits will be quickly eroded by inflation and a potential interest rate hike. But Prime Minister Anthony Albanese has told Parliament the changes will make Australians better off.
3: That is what delivering real change looks like. That is what makes a difference to people who are under financial pressure.
2: Former Today Show host Karl Stefanovic has spoken at length for the first time since his sudden exit from Channel 9. It comes after he was let go by ARN after just two episodes of his radio show with Eddie Maguire. Speaking on the latest episode of his podcast to British broadcaster Piers Morgan, he said he would not be changing his ways.
4: I don't want to go into the legalities of it, but, you know, again, Pierce, it's like this is how these mainstream media companies, and I think free-to-air particularly, if the product is becoming so beige because they're so worried about blowback from advertisers, that you end up on air with a beige personalities.
2: The Albanese government and opposition have joined forces to stop teenagers from being eligible for compulsory super. The Greens believe businesses should be forced to pay under-18s superannuation, even if they work under 30 hours. Labor had considered the option, but has decided against the move, saving businesses about $1 billion in payments. The International Criminal Police Organization has joined the search for a Perth man missing in Mexico. A global yellow alert has been issued for Jesse Brzezinski, who hasn't been in contact with his friends or family since June 3rd. The 35-year-old's last known location was Cancun. Village People co-founder, frontman and songwriter Victor Willis has died at the age of 74. An online statement revealed he died after a short and aggressive illness. The BBC's Lizo Nazimba reports.
5: The late 1970s was the era of disco. But if anyone thought it took itself too seriously, along came Victor Willis and his group Village People. With eye-catching outfits, Willis was a traffic cop, and catchy songs, they had an instant impact. In the Navy was another huge hit, used for a short time by the US Navy for a recruitment drive. Victor Willis quit the group at the height of its fame. He struggled with substance abuse, but he returned to Village People as its only original member decades later. Still touring and even performing at President Trump's victory rally after his 2024 election win.
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2: Australian Daria Kasatkina has won her second round match at Wimbledon. Craig Gabriel has the details from the All England Club.
6: For just the sixth time, Daria Kasatkina has made the third round of Wimbledon, and it's 10 years since she first achieved it. Kasatkina came from a set down to beat Indonesian Janice Chen 6-7, 6-1, 6-4, and next up will be Naomi Osaka. Osaka has a 3-0 record in their head-to-head. The Japanese player defeated Anastasia Gasanova 6-3, 6-2. Serena Williams will not be fined for skipping out on a mandatory post-match media conference after she lost to Maya Joint in three sets. Craig Gabriel, Wimbledon.
2: Tasmania has started interviewing candidates for its senior coach position, with former Collingwood coach Nathan Buckley presenting to the Devils this week. And New South Wales will train on the Gold Coast later today ahead of next week's Origin decider in Brisbane.
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2: Checking your weather around the country. Sydney, early showers and a sunny day, heading for 23. Melbourne, rain and a top of 14. In Brisbane, a partly cloudy day, 25. Perth, early morning showers and then a partly cloudy day, top of 17 degrees. In Adelaide, rain, a top of 15. Canberra, rain easing, heading for 14. Hobart, showers easing, 15 degrees. And in Darwin, a mostly sunny day ahead and 31.
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1: Okay, I did say I wasn't going to focus on the football game and I won't, but during that news I looked away for a second, looked back and Congo just scored. Crikey. All right, so I'll bring you more details about that when we bring you our FIFA update as well. As I said, I'm not going to concentrate on that because I have a radio show to do here and you are my priority. But can I just say that I looked away for a second. I'm watching the replay on the telly right now and, okay. 1-0 to Congo. Let's move on to other things. By the way, David sent me a text and said, Phil, you gave the news of the time before the news. I know. As soon as I said it, and it was so tight that I didn't have a chance to go, and I promised I wouldn't do that. It was just a crutch because, you know, I was being lazy and the time call's often a crutch. So at 2 o'clock, it was the Eastern States time and that was 1:30 for South Australia. And the Northern Territory, midnight for Western Australia. I don't know if I'm going to do the Northern Territory, though. Let's not get myself, too far ahead. And I did say I was going to have some other clocks here in the studio. And I'll work that out so that when we do a lot of the time calls after 4 a.m. Eastern time, a lot of people do depend on the time, then I'll be accurate with that. But you're right, David. I deserve to be picked up on that. Phil, England are behind. Thank you, Mick from Winston Hills. Are you all just going to taunt me throughout the morning? Brian Kapenga scoring for Congo in the 7th minute of the game. Yeah, but, you know, there's plenty of time as well. Good morning, Di. How are you this morning listening through 5AA in Adelaide?
16: I'm very well, and good morning to you.
1: It's lovely to talk to you. And can I mention that you are, I'm led to believe, a first-time caller?
16: I most certainly am.
1: Oh, here it is. Sing along if you want. First time caller. Long time listener. How are you, Di?
16: I'm good. Well, I'd like to say I'm good, but from the waist down, I'm paralysed.
1: Oh, I'm sorry to hear that.
16: It's all due to osteoporosis. And I've had so many fractures. I've got more metal in me than Adelaide Airport.
1: Oh, okay. All right. Well, then you remind me not to go through the metal detector with you. They're doing a thing. They're doing something with an exoskeleton, which is going further and further ahead in its advances. They're using it, for people with cerebral palsy, and it's given them the ability to be able to move. And maybe, and I don't know if this is the case with you, and obviously you'd have to speak to your doctor, but maybe there's an opportunity that something like that could work for you too.
16: You never know. Yeah. I mean, at the moment, I can't drive anymore. I have to use a wheelchair.
1: Yeah.
16: But I get on with it. You know, I live a normal life and do what I have to do. The reason I was ringing, I heard you say you're from the UK.
1: Yeah, I picked that up on your accent. Where are you from?
16: Where are you from?
1: Actually, Loughton, Essex. But I do say London just to make myself sound a little bit more sort of, you know, posh.
16: Well, do you know what? I was born and bred in Romford.
1: Oh, Romford girl.
16: She's not. Yeah. And I used to go to a pub in Loughton in my misspent youth. I can't remember the name of it now. But yeah, I'm an English girl from Romford.
1: Romford. And so what year do you think, or what decade would that have been?
16: What, that I came out here?
1: No, that you were in Loughton.
16: Oh, gosh. Now you're asking me.
1: Because it's...
16: It would have been in my 20s, which would have been about 50 years ago.
1: Yeah, right. Okay, because you and I are around a similar age. Because Loughton, when I was a child, it's completely changed now to how it used to be. I mean, you know, it's virtually just a borough of London now.
16: Yeah. Yeah, always like everywhere else. Feel everywhere, even in South Australia, there's so much development. It's not the place that I came to. Do you know, when I landed here, we came out on a family migration because my late husband's family were here, and we landed on Christmas Day 1989.
1: Oh, okay. I came here, you know, funnily, I was only thinking about that this morning in bed, yesterday morning when I couldn't sleep. I came out here 50 years ago in 1976 as, I think, just about to turn 13, I think, around 12, 13 years of age. So I've actually officially been in Australia for 50 years now.
16: Well, I've not been here quite that long, but I've got two sons that were born in the UK. However, you wouldn't know they're Poms.
1: In what way?
16: They grew up here. They speak Australian.
1: Yeah, of course, yeah.
16: My son served in special forces in the army here. You know, they're Australian. Have you been back? Do you go back?
1: Yeah, I was back there in the year 2000, which was okay. I lived in London. And then I went back again from 2004 to 2008, and I lived in Birmingham. Never lived in Birmingham before. Loved it. In, you know, West Midlands people, some of the nicest people ever. And Sam and I were back there in 99 for not quite a year, and COVID kicked in. And since COVID, London's not the same as it used to be at all.
16: No.
1: At all.
16: No. Well, I've got one living relative back in the UK, my nephew, and we talk every week on the phone. And he's, 50 now? And he says the place has just gone down the pan.
1: It has. But, you know, and people say, and they want to do comparisons with the migration and the situation. People say, and even Liz Truss, I notice, has been talking about, you know, how Australia is going the way of the UK. Not even close. You know, you don't realise how horrible it is to live in the major cities in England now and in the UK, but especially in England.
16: Right.
1: And you can't walk down the street without somebody trying to steal your phone, your bag. It's horrible.
16: But it's getting the same here, Phil.
1: I don't think it's anywhere near as bad.
16: Well, I had to go to hospital because of one of the breaks that I had. I fractured my femur and had to go back for a checkup. In the waiting room, which was packed, and I'm not racist, you know, obviously, as you say, when you're a POM, you accept all.
1: Yeah.
16: But I'm not racist. I was the only white person in the waiting room.
1: But in terms of the infrastructure of the health system in Australia, it is leagues ahead of the NHS.
16: Oh, without a doubt. Yeah. But we haven't got, for the amount of migrants that are coming into the country, particularly in this area where I live, there's not enough hospitals. We need a new hospital. They can't cope.
1: The other problem, of course, in the UK, is, as opposed to Australia, is the borders are so porous there. And, you know, jump on a train going from, you know, from France to the UK. Not as much so now, but, you know, you could pretty much just walk straight into the UK, get off the train, get off at, you know, King's Cross, and you know, there you are. You now live there.
16: Well, I was talking to my nephew the other night, and he was on the Underground.
1: Yeah.
16: Which we don't have.
1: No. Brilliant, by the way. Let's not take anything away from the Underground. Crikey, that's brilliant.
16: Oh, no. No. But they were on the Underground, he and his wife. They were going to a concert up in London. And I thought, crikey, you know, I haven't been on the Underground for years.
1: Yeah. Yeah, it hasn't changed. Right. Still runs, you know, to time. You've got to give it to the Underground. My dad worked on the Underground. You've got to give the Underground, the trains. Although, having said that, when I just suddenly remembered a few times I was in London and I'd get on at Aldgate or Aldgate East and the train just wouldn't turn up. So, you know, actually it's not like it used to be.
16: No. I mean, things change.
1: Well, that's it.
16: And
1: you know,
16: we all have to change with time and, you know, the different changes and things. But Australia, I've been back twice, but I can't sleep nights to come back home when I'm there. Even though, although I haven't got the family there now, but and I haven't been back for a few years, but this is home now.
1: And don't you realise how lucky we are to live in a country like Australia?
16: Goodness, yes.
1: Yeah, it's amazing. Yeah. You know, people sort of try to find fault. And I can understand that people are unhappy that Australia is not the way they knew it when they grew up. But you compare how lucky we still are now in 2026 compared to a lot of other countries in the world. We are so uniquely lucky. And I just feel sometimes we don't embrace enough of that.
16: We don't. We take it for granted.
1: Yeah.
16: And, you know, it's just one of those things, I suppose, as things move and change and everything else, you don't realise that you've taken it for granted.
1: Yeah, no, that's right. You have to go. That's funny you'd say that, because for a long time there, I thought I was quite bourgeois, you know, sort of bourgeoisie, go over there and become the sort of, you know, the English gentleman, the dilettante. And then, you know, eventually I came back to Australia and thought, who am I trying to kid here? You know, I don't like it when I'm there. I only like it when I'm here.
16: Yeah, exactly. Exactly. I feel exactly the same. So are you on, like, full-time now, or only just while Tony Max away?
1: Well, no, I'm full-time here in this spot for 2GB and 2CC and 4BC, but for this 5AA, 3AW and 6BR, only while Tony's away, and he's away next week. So you've got another week to put up with me, and then Tony will be back.
16: Excellent. Well, I'm enjoying your show, Phil.
1: Bless you, Di. It's lovely to talk to you.
16: Carry on the good work.
1: Thank you. And by the way, are you watching the football? We're 1-0 down.
16: Do you know, soccer drives me nuts.
1: Oh, how dare you. You know, and that's the one thing. You
16: can,
1: if you love England's football team, you would know all about the disappointment, and that never leaves you.
16: Look, I prefer the AFL.
1: Yep.
16: But my two grandsons play soccer.
1: Yep.
16: And I can think of nothing more boring than kicking a lump of leather and a bloody oval.
1: How dare you? I'm sorry, your phone's cutting out on me. I'm going to have to go.
16: Okay.
1: Bless you, Di. Lovely to talk to you. Call me again next week, please.
16: Will do. Take care. Bye-bye.
1: Take care. There you go. I've got to get to Chris. I've got to get to Paul. Score at the moment still. Someone's just got a yellow card. Don't know who it is. Bellingham, I think, for what looked like a decent tackle. I say that because I didn't see it. So 1-0 still to Congo. I've got to get to Dr. Carl Krusineski because it is Conspiracy Theory Thursday. Also, Aussie Frank is going to give us an update. He of the pastor, should I say pastor, he's going to give us an AFL update as well. I've got Paul and Chris who've been on the phone. I'll get to them next.
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1: Hello, Zach. How are you? Morning, Maggie. Underground in London. I recall my journey at one end, blowing my nose, and it was black. Hello there, Glenn. Mate, anytime you want to call, you are most welcome to, my friend. Phil, how are you? It's JJ. Hello, JJ. How you been, buddy? There was nothing wrong with that time. It worked out quite well. Yeah, I know, but I got a text here from Richard, who's in Wellington, New Zealand. Hello, mate. How are you? I hope you are enjoying your pasta, as we found out from Aussie Frank. You call it pasta there, or is he just making that up? Do Kiwis call pasta pasta, or is it pasta? Anyway, good to hear from you. It's 4 o'clock in Wellington. I don't think I'll start doing some Wellington time calls, by the way, because I'll get myself in a right mess there. Hello, Narelle. She lived in London from 95 to 2020, went back in March, April this year. I was worried about going because you hear how dangerous it is, but I didn't see any trouble. So that's good. I'm glad. Narelle, you also could to have your phone snatched in a heartbeat too. So that's good. I'm glad that was okay. I can vaguely remember England winning the World Cup in 66, says Christine. I was 10 years old. Yeah, I can remember too. One of my favourite players, Alan Ball, was part of that team. But, you know, especially the way it's going now, there's not going to be a repeat of that. Hey, Paul, thank you so much for your patience, mate. I really appreciate it.
3: Always good to speak to you, Phil.
1: And you too, my friend.
3: Three quick things. One, going away gift. So if you're a good colleague, close colleague, I'd probably buy you something personal. If I didn't really know you, I'd probably chip in $10. If I knew you and didn't like you, I wouldn't put in anything and I wouldn't sign the card. And if I really didn't like you, I'd probably chip in $25,000, but I'll never see you again.
1: There you go. It's actually a win-win if you don't like that person too. I wonder how many people, and I've never done this. Oh, actually, no, I tell a lie. I have. You look at the card, not to see who signed it, but to see who hasn't signed it. It's a bit like people that have Facebook posts and then you look through it, especially when it's your birthday, to see who hasn't sent you a happy birthday message on Facebook and who hasn't, liked your post.
3: Well, that's right. And God has a long memory for those who don't sign.
1: That's right. The God of Facebook.
3: you had a caller had a bit of a go at Elon Musk. One thing about capitalism, I think people who don't like capitalism don't get, is just because somebody else gets rich doesn't make you poor. If you look at what Elon's done, I mean, PayPal for internet payments, Tesla, he's pioneered electric cars, and SpaceX, he's actually working with US Space Command at the moment to introduce a whole new technology called orbital logistics, where he's going to use these SpaceX rockets, and that can drop 4 tons of supplies within 4 square meters anywhere in the world in 90 minutes or less, which is really good news for, say, our soldiers or our allied soldiers who might be surrounded and cut off. He's an inventor like Edison, and if he makes heaps of money, think of all the people who've got jobs, you know, because of everything he sat around and came up with.
1: Alternatively, you know, alternatively, though, and not defending Elon Musk nor persecuting him, let me say this, though. I don't think he did the right thing with Doge, because a lot of people lost money, a lot of people lost jobs. But then again, also, they probably got rid of a lot of public servants at the time or civil servants who were being lazy. But everybody was tarnished with that same brush when he went in with Doge.
3: Well, I think you'd find a majority of Australians, if you said, do we want to go through and audit the federal government spending, let alone the Victorian government down here, you'd probably get a lot of people who'd say, well, you got nothing to worry about if you serve a useful purpose with the people's money.
1: Would he have known who was doing a good job and who wasn't? Or was it just arbitrarily a collateral cunning, a culling of a lot of people that were working there because he presumed, as the head of Doge, that he had to try and make, I think he said, what, he was going to try and save $1 billion or something?
3: Which I think is prudent economic management. Last I checked, the US hasn't collapsed because they got rid of, you know, basically useless eaters on the public purse. But, you know, we can agree to disagree.
1: Yeah, of course, absolutely.
3: I wanted to say.
1: Yeah.
3: So in the first day, you had a caller, Peter, who was objecting to Israel and nuclear weapons. We know Israel's had nuclear weapons for at least 50 years. In 1979, there was a thing called the Valor incident, where an American DSP satellite picked up the double flash south of South Africa near St. Edmunds Island. And back in the 80s, Israel and South Africa were kind of pariahs in that they were anti-communist strongly, but they were out of favor due to apartheid and other reasons, and they teamed up a lot. South Africa had the uranium. Israel had the technology. South Africa's the only country to have ever got rid of its nuclear weapons. When Nelson Mandela came in, he got rid of them. They haven't used them. They haven't threatened the world to use them. I think they're very defensive. If you look at Iran, the global state sponsor of terrorism for all our lifetimes, this is a regime that can't. And would it be responsible and good governance, if you were the president of the United States, to wait until Iran achieved nuclear state. I think we made a big mistake with North Korea, letting them get the bomb. Now look at how they treat their people and, you know, threaten the world and carry on like a bad global citizen. You know, I understand why Iran did it. About 15 years ago, Gaddafi in Libya gave up his WMD program, and, you know, everybody observed that opened the door for them to go in and topple him, and he ended up dead in a ditch. But, you know, Iran can't be allowed to have nuclear weapons, not if they're the global state sponsor of terrorism, not if they're absolute despots over their own people, and not if they keep threatening to destroy their neighbors. And what would Israel do? What would you have them do if they saw Iran achieve nuclear weapon status? Do you expect the Israelis to wait until Iran slings the first nuke?
1: No, and it's good to have that deterrent. I agree with you with that. And as I said with one of the previous callers that rang up as well, you know, maybe given the benefit of hindsight, maybe in the future we'll find out, unlike what happened with Iraq, that they didn't have weapons of mass destruction, maybe we'll find out that Trump was right and that they were very, very close to having enriched enough uranium that they were weeks away from having a nuclear weapon. We don't know at the moment. We'll have to wait and see how history judges this moment.
3: Well, Phil, Iran has been obstinate. Its number one demand in negotiations is that it does not have to give up its nuclear program. That's its number one, beyond anything else, that's its number one demand in dealing with the world. They're hell-bent on getting them. They put a lot of money into getting them. We dropped a lot of bombs to stop them and to set them back. And Trump wasn't the first one. The Aussie-8 reactor was attacked in the 80s by Israel as Iran was starting its program. There's no doubt that they're working on them, that they're intending to have them. And if they achieve them, then is that good governance from the United States?
1: I don't think anyone's going to.
3: The problem comes through the door.
1: No one's going to disagree with you with that. I agree. By the way, have you read Annie Jacobson's book called Nuclear War yet?
3: I'm apparently getting it for my birthday.
1: Oh, when's your birthday?
3: September.
1: September. Okay. You'll love it. Let me know what you think of it when you read it, because, you know, if you break down the minutiae of the way the whole a nuclear incident could unveil minute by minute, she does a really, really good job of letting you know how that works and how that unfolds. Let me know once you've read it, Paul. Good to talk to you, my friend.
3: You take care. And one final thing, England's behind.
1: Yeah, no, thank you. I don't know. Minute. I said that right, didn't I? Did I say the word minute right? I think so. Nearly time for a coffee, I think. By the way, hang on, Sandra. Get you in just a sec. Chris is on the phone, and we do have to have our Thursday morning Conspiracy Theory Thursday, with Dr. Carl Krusinski. That's coming up too.
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4: Right. We had, you wouldn't believe the conversation that we're having at this time, middle of the bloody night, between me and Hudson with an H and Aussie Frank. And I'm thinking, Minute. And I'm thinking, because I said it, and it sounded right in my head, but it didn't. And I'm thinking, okay, what's the word I'm looking for here? Have I just invented a word? Because I invent the greatest words ever. But, and then I had to look it up to try and find the pronunciation. And of course, I found myself going down a completely the wrong rabbit hole. And I ended up with the pronunciation of minute. And I didn't mean minute. I meant minute. And to which it said, no, are you thinking of the tiny, extremely small adjective, minute? I thought, no, I'm not thinking of minute. And then eventually Aussie Frank said to me, are you thinking of minutiae? Yes, I was. I thought I'd made a bloody word up there. But anyway, speaking about making words up, A at Moreton Bay, how are you? Says, I think Aussie Frank's making it up. The Kiwis call it pa-star, not pasta. He's making it up. I don't know if we can trust him with an AFL report. Comes over here, calls himself Aussie Frank, doesn't call pasta pasta, he's calling it pasta. Doesn't assimilate. Darren says, if Trump did stop 8 wars, in fact he did, unfortunately not the Ukraine war. It's funny listening to the woke. If Iran got a nuclear weapon, they would have said, why didn't Trump go in? Okay, appreciate that, Darren. Every game is sold out. Talking about the football, the quality of play is fantastic. No diving has improved watching it. I'm sleep deprived, but it doesn't matter. Yeah, there's always going to be diving in football, and unfortunately too, always going to be grabbing of jerseys as well, grabbing of shirts. That's never going to stop. But yeah, still 1-0 to at the moment Congo, and we are 36 minutes into the first half. Don't give up. Broad, I nearly called you Broad. Hey, Chris at Broadmeadows. Mate, thank you so much for hanging in there and being on the phone.
5: I'm just looking at my caller number display. It says 2 hours and 21 minutes and 20 seconds.
4: You know what? You have every reason to rub my face in that.
5: No, that's right. I called the record on Frow W. When they were with 2UE with Luke Bono, I rang him up at 2 minutes past midnight. Still ready to go after 11 tumbles of water, 11 cups of tea, coffee and 27 durries at 4:54 a.m.
4: You have every reason to be annoyed with me, my friend, and I do apologise. And no, as you could tell, it's call after call after call, and you weren't pushed back, but I can't believe. How much of your life have I taken? 2 hours and what?
5: Well, I've been awake since 4 o'clock yesterday, but I did have an hour and 50 minutes rest. A bit of a sleep yesterday afternoon.
4: Yeah, so, we can't blame me for that, but how long have you been on hold for?
5: I'm excited talking to you, but I'm excited too, watching the footy, the football, the world game.
4: Yep.
5: Yeah, but I was just going to tell you, the Coalition are not really doing much wrong with their policies and their prophecies to make things better, because, all the millions of Australian workers, and I'm on a disability, but they think I might not have any right to say this, but they say, well, you keep giving us top-ups of wages every year and 4-year enterprise bargaining agreements for the others and lowering the tax rate twice now, a third time, with the third one from the start of the financial year, July the 1st. We'll vote you to win any federal election by 52 seats, Albo.
4: Mm.
5: And what happens is when I've addressed over the last 2 years with yourself, and I might have been with Clinton too, and Mike Jeffries, that, you know, appropriate means of fiscal, well, yeah, 4-year EBAs or something like that.
6: Yeah.
5: But, you know, to lower the tax rate, and then, you know, a lot of money's going out, a lot less appropriate amounts of revenue. I don't mean taxing people out of oblivion. Then all of a sudden, we've got no money to fight this mouse plague.

0: hit in West Australia, South Australia and parts of Queensland. And now the bird flu worries in those two states, West Australia and South Australia. But, now this third tax cut, that is exactly what the Reserve Bank do not want to hear.
1: Yeah, exactly. It's not like, though, we've got a treasurer who actually is a qualified accountant.
0: No. Well, who am I to be telling someone with a doctorate in economics? No, but not finances. But I can't run the country any better. But my friend John, who has all the Australia, he's a pro-right-wing voter, and I'm a former left-wing member of the ALP. And I switched to about the centre-right a bit, like my mate Bill Shorten did.
1: Yeah.
0: But, he was saying, if you keep putting pressure on business companies with those that are in that part of the workforce, not the public service, well, their back's against the wall. They say, well, by law, we have to pay on all these pay rises. So we've got 200 workers, 160 will get the pay rises, 40 will get some money up, we'll retrench the other 40. And as he says, he advocates, my mate, friend John, he has all the Australian honours, he has direct lines with chief of staff, with senior ministers, chief ministers, prime ministers, and prime minister and cabinet, and premiers and cabinets, and the chief ministers of the territories. And he said there's already 19,000 workers at Service Australia, overseeing Centrelink and Medicare, that are virtual assistants. So I'm about protecting jobs. Yeah, give a pay rise, but don't keep lowering the tax rate. And then we've got, they're probably going to have to put us in a risky situation if we ever do get attacked by pulling out of this submarine deal, and Donald Trump's going to take the money we've already given him. He's going to take it, right? He won't give it back to us.
1: Well, I don't blame him, to be honest with you, Chris. If you've got the money, why would you? That's right. Hey, Chris, really good to talk to you, my friend. Thank you so much. I've got to get to the update here, because also Dr. Kyle Krusinski's got to give us the conspiracy theory Thursday, right after this.
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1: Okay, as much as this pains me.
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1: England versus Congo. So far, Congo 1-0. And that was Brian Sapenga scoring for Congo in the 7th minute. And also Sissa, a moment ago for Congo, hit the post. However, and also Mick just gave me an update. England cleared one off the line. Could easily have been a penalty. There should have been a penalty a second ago with Harry Kane, who was tripped up by the goalkeeper from Congo. And the referee didn't give the penalty, which was, even after checking with the video ref, it was obviously a penalty. Don't even get me started on that. And yes, I'm being slightly biased with this. It is Conspiracy Theory Thursday. We do this every Thursday this morning. Conspiracy theories come from the great and brilliant Dr. Carl Krusineski. Good morning.
13: I'm not that great and I'm certainly not that brilliant, but I do know a bit of stuff.
14: Well, in my eyes, there is none better, especially when it comes to breaking down the myth of conspiracy theories, and I do love them. So let's talk about this. First one, I was very concerned about the Hadron Collider. Well, I didn't necessarily think it was going to open a portal to hell, which some people believe, but I thought, this doesn't look like a good idea. But there's no portal to hell here, no back door to Beelzebub?
13: There might be, but we haven't found any evidence of it since it was first begun in 2008. There, on one hand, you had many tens of thousands of scientists who worked with it over for many years to build this thing, and then saying that it could create a black hole that would destroy the Earth were two people. One of them was a science fiction writer and the other one was a gardener.
14: I trust a gardener if it comes to digging their way to hell.
13: Good point. And certainly we all have different areas of expertise. And if you're a plumber, you're not necessarily that knowledgeable about carpentry.
14: Yeah, good
13: and
14: point.
13: So it goes. Yeah, so we all have our own areas of knowledge and areas of ignorance. And for some unknown reason, oh, I have no idea why, me being sarcastic, the world press, or rather the sensationalist press, decided to accept the opinions of a gardener and a science fiction writer over the scientists and said, it'll definitely create a black hole. And so people actually did the mathematics and found that you could create a microscopic black hole, but instead of being just 20 kilometers across, it would have to be the diameter of the entire universe.
14: Ah, right.
13: And minor problem. And secondly, once you'd created this microscopic black hole, it would decay in about a thousandth of a second, thanks to something called Hawking radiation, which makes black holes lose mass and evaporate. So, and even if they did have such a black hole and it didn't evaporate within a fraction of a second, it would take roughly 3 trillion years, which is maybe a million times more than the age of the universe, to consume just 1 kilogram of matter as compared to consuming the entire Earth in a fraction of a second.
14: I wish they would tell this to the people doing the roadworks up the road from my house, because if you can lose a black hole that could destroy the universe in less than a second, why is it taking them so long to fix the potholes at the end of my road?
13: Well, the Americans actually are fairly good at building roads, but the best were the Romans, who did it for the long term.
14: What else have the Romans ever done for us apart from that? Well, apart from irrigation and housing and things like that.
13: Plumbing.
14: Okay, apart from irrigation, plumbing and housing. Let's get to our next one. When we got the COVID-19 vaccine, there were microchips that were being injected into us, and then the government or, you know, deep state could follow everything we're doing. Seems feasible to me.
13: We've actually traced that one back to March 2020. And Bill Gates, you know, the Windows guy, the multi-billionaire?
14: Yeah, no. Not personally, obviously.
13: So he joined into a discussion on Reddit, and it was about digital health and digital health passports. And so you have a passport saying, you know, you had this disease, you had that disease, you had this vaccination, you had a combat day, all that sort of stuff. It'd be all stored digitally. And then a Swedish website translated what he said into English and got it wrong.
14: Uh-huh.
13: And they published it. They turned it into, he wanted to use microchip implants in vaccines to fight the pandemic. And if you really look at what he said and then you misinterpret it and you speak it, turn it into a foreign language, then back again, you can get that translation. And so they then said he actually said that he wanted to use microchip implants in the vaccine to fight the vaccine. Well, no, if you read it in English, but if you read the mistranslation, and then that morphed into the idea that they were using the vaccine to implant tracking chips in humans. And the thing is, we're already tracked anyway by our mobile phones, who know where we are all the time. But it did actually create disinformation in the community. And in January 2021, as the COVID kept on going on, one in 10 Americans believed that the US government was putting microchips in the vaccine. And even today, one in 4 Americans say they're not sure whether the vaccines did or did not contain microchips.
14: I can understand this. It's a bit like when you play the Beatles' number 9 song from the White Album backwards. It says, "Turn me on, dead man."
13: I've played that album backwards, trying to find that dead man, couldn't find it.
14: I heard the whole album backwards, and all I heard was, but there might have been a bit of "Turn me on, dead man" back in there somewhere.
13: Maybe.
14: Mobile phones, obviously 5G networks are spreading COVID-19. How did we not realize that at the beginning?
13: Each time a new phone network came out, 2G, 3G, 4G and 5G, a bunch of people said, it'll cause cancer and make our fingers drop off. And the thing to realize is that it's non-ionizing radiation. You've got all this radiation flooding across the universe, and our sun puts out a bit over 50% heat and a bit under 50% visible light and a few percent of ultraviolet and a tiny, tiny, tiny amount of x-rays. You know the visible light spectrum, Roy G, even it goes all the way up to violet.
14: I know Roy and HG.
13: They're pretty good. You can shine a violet light on your skin all day long for years and nothing will happen. But if you shine an ultraviolet light just a little bit further along, very close, you'll get your skin cancer. Oh. And so once you get past violet, which is as far as we can see with our eyes, everything up with shorter wavelengths has the ability to cause cancer. X-rays, gamma rays, ultraviolet. And in a hospital system when I was a doctor, we'd consider this and we wouldn't just automatically do an X-ray or a CAT scan on everybody because we wanted to balance the definite risk of getting a cancer from the X-ray against the value of the diagnostic information we'd get. You know, so he wouldn't do it for everybody. And the thing is that the radio frequencies used by 5G are still not ionizing. They're not in that cancer-causing area. But people said 5G will cause cancer, and some people believed it so much that they actually started destroying 5G towers.
14: I saw that.
13: So, yeah. Could 5G networks spread COVID-19? No. Totally wrong.
14: We've discussed this before, that the governments can control the weather. We spoke about that. And there's something in that, isn't there?
13: Partially true. So in the USA in 2024, you had these two hurricanes, Helene and Milton, causing a lot of damage. And people said, obviously, they were the result of government weather control programs to destroy cities. Don't know why. And the US congressman, MTG or Marjorie Taylor Greene, said, and I quote, "Yes, they can control the weather," to her 1.2 million followers immediately before Hurricane Milton hit. And the thing is that many people have been trying to control the weather for thousands of years. The US government and the Australian government were trying to do it way back in the 1890s. And what they were trying to do was shoot very tiny particles from the ground, from cannons, into clouds. And you can get to the situation where very fine particles can cause water vapor to condense. And there is a minor amount of success with the right sort of cloud in being able to make it rain. So either it'll go over you and not rain, and if you drop the particles in it, nowadays they use silver or sodium iodide, I forget which one, they put that as very fine particles, and in many cases, but not all, it can make it rain. And they did this very successfully in China for the 2008 Olympics. It made the air very clean. Also, Saudi Arabia has done it a bit, and also Qatar, to try and help with agriculture. But sometimes they've done it too much. They've had massive floods on one occasion. There's a small amount of truth that we can slightly modify the weather with certain clouds by seeding them with silver iodide and it can marginally increase the rainfall. And if you do it an awful lot, you can get a bit more, but it's not a guaranteed thing.
14: Well, let's go from Marjorie Taylor Greene to somebody else who is recently involved in the Trump administration, but is no longer. And that's Tulsi Gabbard, who said that the CIA have a covert mind control program.
13: We don't know if they have one now, but we're very confident they did have one. More recently, in Alaska, the US military were running something called HAARP, H-A-A-R-P, High Frequency Active Auroral Research Program, where they tried to manipulate auroras and set them off in the upper atmosphere. And people said they were using radio waves to manipulate people's thoughts. Now, that one doesn't work. But we know for sure, because we've got the documents, that in 1953, the director of the CIA, then Alan Dulles, brother of John Foster Dulles, they launched a top secret program, and the goal was to actually control people's minds. And we have the documents.
14: Are these the men that controlled sheep by staring at them?
13: They did try to do that in the early 80s, and there was a movie on that. And I remember doing a story on it where the CIA was now thinking that perhaps mind control was possible at a distance. Maybe telepathy did work. And so they did try to stare at sheep to try to kill them or make them fall over, and also try to take over people's minds at a distance. And there are all these charlatans who said, I can read minds. And when the CIA examined this carefully, no.
14: I have taken the liberty of deciding that we should finish this segment with a chemistry joke.
13: Lay it on me, man.
14: I'm trying to think of a good chemistry joke, but all of the good ones are gone.
13: Ho, ho, ho, argon, the inert gas. Oh, very clever. I'm looking for the next ones.
14: Oh, I've got some more. Don't you worry. Don't touch that dial, Dr. Carl.
13: Okay, I'm hanging out for the next one. Thank you.
15: Today is the start of the new financial year. Jim Chalmers is delivering a tax cut. From today, every taxpayer will get at least $268 back. But to be honest, you're living in la-la land if you think you're going to be more in front. The cut to the fuel excise is being wound back from today. Sydney Water is hiking their prices. Council rates are also climbing across the majority of Sydney. So thank you, Jim Chalmers. But for many people, you're going to be a mile behind on your budget.
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1: Half time at the football, still Congo 1 and England 0. Okay, I'll bring you more details throughout the morning. Terry Barnes coming up in just a sec as well. Enda Brady in the next hour will give us a UK report. And I've got a really terrific song to play you in today's music news.
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23: Hello, I'm Alex Riddell. Labor has been forced to defend its new financial year changes in question time. Income tax rates have now been reduced, while Australia's lowest paid workers will receive a pay rise. The opposition claims the benefits will be quickly eroded by inflation and a potential interest rate hike. But Prime Minister Anthony Albanese has told Parliament the changes will make Australians better off.
24: That is what delivering real change looks like. That is what makes a difference to people who are under financial pressure.
23: The Albanese government has blocked a Greens push to expand compulsory superannuation to workers under 18. The move would have covered around 500,000 teenagers who work less than 30 hours a week. But Labor and the Coalition joined forces to stop the move, saving businesses $1 billion in super payments. Former Today Show host Carl Stefanovic has been removed from his new Friday afternoon radio program after just two episodes. Network ARN parted ways with the veteran television presenter following his recent exit from the Nine Network. Entertainment reporter Peter Ford says it comes amid backlash over his podcast.
25: If Carl is going down this path where the corporate media, we're covering up secrets and we're not letting the public know the truth, it's very hard to have your foot in both camps. If you want to do that on your podcast and then still have a gig on a mainstream radio network, it was bound to eventually cause a problem.
23: Data shows less than 20% of Australian children aged 5 to 17 are meeting their daily physical activity targets. ABS figures show boys aged 2 to 5 are the most active. Teenagers are spending an average of 4 hours per day on screens. Carrie Bickmore has been named Victorian of the Year for her efforts in raising millions of dollars for brain cancer research. The radio broadcaster started Beanies for Brain Cancer in 2015 after losing her husband to the disease. Latest prostate cancer data shows diagnosis in men under 50 has doubled. Rates of prostate cancer have climbed across all age groups, with those aged 40 with a family history of prostate cancer asked to begin screening. Dr. Sam Davies says it's important to detect the disease early.
26: So it changes our paradigm in terms of our treatment. So if there's localised prostate cancer, there's different treatment modalities.
23: Briefly, WA police are supporting the Department of Foreign Affairs in the search for a missing Perth man in Mexico. Life-saving shark bite kits are being stolen and vandalised at several New South Wales beaches. And Queensland's Attorney General says the state's pub trial could be extended if the Socceroos win this weekend. It comes as select pubs and clubs prepare to open from 3 o'clock on Saturday morning for the Socceroos game.
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23: At Wimbledon, Australia's Daria Kasatkina has defeated Janice Shen in three sets. Kasatkina is the first Australian to progress through to the third round and will now take on Naomi Osaka. While Serena Williams will not be penalised for not fulfilling obligations post-match after her loss to Australian Maya Joint. Craig Gabriel reports.
27: Fine or not be imposed on Serena Williams for skipping out of her media responsibilities after losing to Maya Joint despite a post-match media conference being requested. A statement from her agent reads, Serena tweaked her right knee at the end of the first set and was therefore excused from her media obligations by the Wimbledon and WTA medical teams. She left the site last night unaided and is doing everything she can to be ready for her doubles match later this week. Didn't look like her movement was restricted in the match. Craig Gabriel, Wimbledon.
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23: Checking your weather around the country. Sydney, early showers and a sunny day, heading for 23. Melbourne, rain and a top of 14. In Brisbane, a partly cloudy day, 25. Perth, early morning showers and then a partly cloudy day, top of 17 degrees. In Adelaide, rain, a top of 15. Canberra, rain easing, heading for 14. Hobart, showers easing, 15 degrees. And in Darwin, a mostly sunny day ahead and 31.

0: on 2GB, 3AW, 4BC, 6PR and network stations. 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
1: Okay, so yep, second half about to kick off in the game. Democratic Republic of Congo, who actually have 12 people on the field, their team and the referee, who's obviously playing for Congo. And it is 1-0 in the second half against England at the moment. Of course, the Australian game will be happening with Egypt on Saturday morning as well. Okay, coming up, Ender Brady. We've got that on the way, and also Terry Barnes in just a sec. A couple of texts. The team that keeps attacking will eventually score, but some unbelievable keeping. No kidding. The African nations have got some of the most amazing goalkeepers. The old Argon, huh, Phil? Couldn't be any worse than Terrible Barnes. Terry Barnes, who always likes to get everybody offside, will be joining us in just a moment. Mick's giving me football updates. Maggie says Dr. Chalmers, directorate, or doctorate rather, in political science, I think, a career politician, no qualifications to be treasurer, and no real life experience in the real world. Unlike speaking about life experience, nothing compared to the colourful life that is Charlie from Picton. I haven't spoken to you in ages. How are you, mate?
2: Good, good. Yeah, I was just going to say I went and saw Toy Story 5, and basically it's a great movie for 8-year olds and over. And basically, you know, it's got a good storyline, but it's very fast and goes here, and you've got to concentrate. That's the hard thing about it. And the only one of the things that I really enjoyed about the movie, I went to a 6 o'clock session, and there were little kids about 4 and 5, because people teach their families, and they're running amok through the cinema.
1: But, you know, it's to see the happiness on their little faces, it's just great, isn't it?
2: It is. You know, it didn't worry anybody, you know, just, you know, watching them running up down the aisles and all that.
1: Yeah, fantastic. Yeah. I don't want to spoil it for you because I know you enjoyed it, but I'm going to have to break it to you gently. They weren't actually people. They were actually only toys.
2: Ah, that's what it was, right?
1: Yeah, I know that might... I'm sorry to disappoint that for you.
2: No worries. Okay.
1: You have a good day. Stay fit, young man.
2: Okay. Bye.
1: Good on you, buddy. Thank you so much. Okay, did I mention Terry Barnes? Yes, I did.
0: Now on Overnights.
3: Order. The Prime Minister has the call.
4: Thanks, Mr. Speaker.
0: It's the Week in Politics with Terry Barnes.
1: Ah, Mr. Barnes, I presume.
3: Well, that's me, Phil, and I'm glad to hear you're back.
1: Yes, lovely to be able to talk to you again as well. What's going on with the Liberal Party in Victoria?
3: Oh, dear, I have to laugh. If I didn't laugh, I'd cry.
1: Yeah, right.
3: The Liberal Party in Victoria, look, on track to win the state election in November against a tired, decrepit, arguably corrupt Labor Party, but... When it comes to snatching defeat from the jaws of victory, there's a special talent that the Victorian Liberals have, and it actually has a name. Its name is Moira Deeming.
1: Right.
3: Certainly this upper house MP who was elected in 2022, who has never really troubled the scorers in terms of positive contributions to the party, in terms of doing policy, making policy, in terms of actually working as a team member, when there is no I in team in politics, no I in team at all. She just seems to have made trouble from the time she was elected till now. And the latest one, where she accused a parliamentary colleague, a fellow MP, of assaulting her, and then having that dismissed by the police because she made a complaint to the police. And then refusing to apologise to the other MP, the former Liberal leader Matthew Guy, who was absolutely dragged over the coals in terms of his reputation last week. It's just beggars belief. And now, instead of apologising and moving on, which at least would be putting a band-aid on things, so she's refused to apologise, and it now looks like somebody who, because of accidents of pre-selection in earlier in the year, where she was knocked off, but the person who knocked her off, gave a reference to a pedophile, that turned out, and it was disendorsed or resigned his pre-selection, she got back as a Liberal after also reportedly being a, you know, certainly being flirted with by One Nation to defect. Look, she's just a one woman wrecking ball when it comes to the chances of the Liberal Party winning in November. Chances, and it's not just a question of me as a Liberal, say, lamenting what it's doing to my party. It's actually what keeping the Labor, the Jacinta Allen government in office is doing to Victoria, because while the Liberals are too busy dealing with these Moira eruptions, for want of a better description, it's not focusing on the main game. And really, the saga of her time in Parliament, the 4 years in Parliament, has just been chaos from start to finish.
1: Do you think, because they're going to have a meeting about this on Friday morning to determine whether or not she remains as an endorsed candidate, if they manage to get rid of her, will that be enough to right the ship, or is it too little too late, do you think?
3: Oh, look, as far as the election, it's November. It's still 4 months away before the campaigning really starts. And look, I think there's plenty of time for Liberals to recover, but it is a distraction. They just simply don't need the, you know, the state Liberal budget or Labor budget has gone down like a lead balloon. There are more revelations about the government's association with the CFMEU in terms of its major infrastructure projects, which are called down here the big build. And certainly I think it's a tired and crapped out government with the tinges of corruption around it. People want it to get the boot. I mean, if you have a casual conversation where politics comes up in Victoria, it gets around to, let's get rid of this awful Allen government. But the thing about changing governments, Phil, is you don't just have a government on the nose. You need an opposition that people can go to. And this is not helping. It is not helping at all.
1: No, well, they had the prize in sight. But this is indicative just not of just the Victorian Liberals, but the party in general as well. It's, you know, seems to be that they just keep causing themselves more issues than they need.
3: Well, that's right. If you go and look at the silliness that Liberal frontbencher Melissa McIntosh came up with this week in terms of, oh, we must rebrand, we must rename the Liberal Party because it's a tainted brand. We just can't reach people while we're still Liberal. That's a lot of tosh. It's absolute. I think I'm trying to avoid using stronger words and get me in trouble. But really, I think the Liberals are having an identity crisis. There's no question about that. And really, Liberals have to decide what they as a party stand for, what their ideas, what their philosophy is, but also what their policies are. And I think Angus Taylor at federal level started to spell them out after the budget, particularly around tax relief and removing bracket creep.
1: Yeah.
3: But what are we doing? I mean, where has he been? Where have the Liberals been in the last month? They haven't been selling it at all. They committed themselves to removing the absolute commitment to net zero. They haven't really sold that since they've done it. Mm-hmm. They've been too busy chattering and talking amongst themselves and the National Party as well. It's got to the point with the Melissa McIntosh thing that if the people are saying that Pauline Hanson and One Nation are trolling the Liberal Party. No. The Liberal Party is trolling itself.
1: Well, that's it. And we're trying to think about some rebranding and slogans for them yesterday. And I think we had Labia was one of them, or even Libya too.
3: I don't think I want to go for the first one. That would get me into trouble.
1: There you go. I have to be careful how I've said it.
3: Sorry, don't get me laughing. As I say, if I didn't laugh, I'd cry. But really, I think people are crying out for a sensible centre-right alternative, not a strong to the right One Nation alternative or a soft teal alternative, or certainly the Labor Party as it is. They want a strong centre-right party that believes in the principles under which it was founded by Sir Robert Menzies, in terms of smaller government, in terms of personal responsibility, in terms of support for the family and so on. But getting back to those basics, I think the Liberals are really finding it hard. And in Victoria, with an open goal, I just dread. It's a bit like say Germany at the World Cup. but certainly I think it is a real problem. Moira Deeming is a real problem. As a rank and file Liberal, so I declared my position. I believe that she should get the boot, and certainly if One Nation wants it, they can darn well have it.
1: Okay, and there's another new word too, another new buzzword, because we've been talking about monoculture, but now we can talk about coality as well.
3: Yes, there's a group that actually is revealing that house prices have taken a dive in the last couple of months. Coincidentally, since the federal budget, and certainly relatively big time in Sydney and Melbourne, but right around the country, except I think in Brisbane and it might be Darwin. But silly. As the Albanese and Jim Chalmers. I mean, they thought, oh, look, we'll do something for first home buyers. But they didn't think about their policies, their rhetoric coming to fruition so quickly and so rapidly in terms of a downward descent, you know, sort of like plunging down 30 floors in a lift, because they're all about getting first home buyers into their first home. But they're not really thinking about the fact that for most Australians, who have own a home, their family home is their greatest asset. And this is evidence, strong evidence, that family asset is being devalued at a very quick rate. And if the Labor Party really understood how the real world worked, if people like Anthony Albanese and Jim Chalmers, who haven't really worked in the real world outside of politics, if they really, or academia in Jim Chalmers' case, if they really understood it, they would know that, policies and what looks good politically or electorally has consequences. And I think that report that you're referring to is actually showing that those consequences are already happening.
1: Okay, well, I think I can help out here, and you'd like this as a member of the party. So they need to rebrand. They need to have a MAGA, Make America Great Again. I've just, as we were talking, I've come up with one. Getting Libs in and back. Or getting Libs in back, okay? Because the acronym will be GLIB.
3: Oh, look, I'll pay that. But I think, as we're fighting in Victoria, getting Libs in the back is getting Libs stabbed in the back. Look, I think the Liberal Party's got some real fundamental issues. But I think the Labor Party and the government are really starting to grapple with the fact that they're not the brilliant political and policy geniuses that they believe they are.
1: That's it. Hang on a sec, because I want to talk to you about the polls. You okay to hold on?
3: No worries.
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1: Morning, good to have your company on this Thursday, the 2nd of July. And still 1-0 to the Democratic Republic of Congo in the second half against England. And I'm obviously keeping a close eye on the game. Brian Sapenga scoring for Congo in the 7th minute. And, I'm actually here giving in between, obviously concentrating on the show, also yelling at the England coach that it's time for some substitutions. And I also did a post too, if you follow me on the Instagram page, Ugly Phil on Air on Instagram, just showing you how much I'm concentrating on the show. Gary Springwood, how are you, mate? Thanks for the text. Phil, I'm a 21-year-old military vet. I've been shot at, grenaded, mined, flown aircraft at twice the speed of sound, dragged from burning jets and scuba dived into the depths of the ocean. And also, ANSTO qualified in ionizing and non-ionizing radiation, and I've got a master's in applied science. And yes, I started life as a plumber. Military members don't want to go to war, Phil, but Trump did the right thing taking on Iran. He says the energy crisis we live in at the moment, it'll look like a tea party if Iran launches a nuclear weapon on the world, and we're not ready for that. So really appreciate that. Thank you so much, my friend. For your text, 0460 873 873. This time of the morning, we always talk to this time of the week, Terry Barnes. Let's get back to this, mate. There's been a bit of a dip in the polling with One Nation, Terry. What do you attribute that to?
3: Well, look, I think the trend in the polls, the several polls that come out this week, is that we've got One Nation going off its peak of a couple of weeks ago, so up to 3 or 4 percentage points. And I think the real reason for that is, if you go back to the National Press Club speech, a fortnight ago now, that monoculture declaration that Pauline Hanson made, and I think the fact that so many of their policies and were really thought bubbles and not really gone down into depth. People are starting to scrutinise One Nation because all of a sudden they look like a serious possibility of, if not getting government, as being either the opposition or very influential in it. So, and Pauline and I think her party don't like that type of criticism very much. They're very sensitive to it. But really the polls I think are showing that people are at least having a close look at One Nation and what's on offer, and some are starting to say, well, look, I agree with them in terms of what they say the problems are, but when it comes to ideas to how to fix those problems, they're not really showing they have any.
1: Yeah, it's certainly caused a lot of, discourse at dinner parties around Australia. You know, we haven't heard anything like this since Lindy Chamberlain. You know, now all of a sudden everybody's got an opinion on whether or not One Nation will win and what their policies are all about. And you hear it's trotted out a lot. Well, they've got no policies, and other people going, yes, they do. There is an image issue in terms of that. So she's got to come out and say, you know, here are the policies. Somebody's going to text me and go, she already has. Well, the majority of people still aren't quite sure what the party actually stands for.
3: Well, if you go to their website, they've got policies. If you talk about issues or themes, and a couple of dot points, but they don't really go into depth on anything. I mean, if mass migration is a problem, and I believe it is too, the way it's done, and in terms of reducing numbers, I think we do need to do it. But she says that but she doesn't say how she's going to do it, how it's going to work, how you're going to make sure that it's done fairly, how is it going to sort of be costed by the economy, and how much is it going to cost to actually administer, all that sort of stuff. That's sort of the, oh, you don't really want to bother about that. You know, it's a bit jovial Key Peterson, isn't it?
15: Don't you
3: want to
15: about that. You don't need to, you don't have to, you.
3: And I think that's the problem. I think for One Nation, they really, if they're going to be taken seriously, have to do that hard policy work. They've got Barnaby Joyce there. What do you say about Barnaby Joyce? And sometimes he comes across as a bit of a hayseed, but behind that folksy exterior, that country boy exterior, he's got a very sharp mind policy-wise.
15: Yeah.
3: I think as far as that goes, him defecting to One Nation is probably the best thing that happened to them in the last 12 months.
15: Yeah.
3: But certainly I think beyond his thinking, I don't see much evidence of them doing hard policy work. And it may be because they don't have the people or the staff or the resources financially. But they're certainly still sticking to their thought bubbles on their website. And I just don't think that's going to help them as they get more and more scrutiny over the next few months. But the other side of it is, what are we seeing from the coalition? I think the technical term is bugger all.
15: No, that's it.
3: As I said before, I mean, they're not selling their good policy ideas, like in relation to doing away with net zero or doing away with bracket creep by tax indexation and so on. I mean, they haven't really thought about how to sell the story, sell their case, or they haven't really thought about how to put the government on the spot in relation to it. And I just think that we talked about open goals with Victoria. I think there are open goals for federal opposition as well, for Angus Taylor and Nat Canavan. And I just don't think they're even getting near the ball at the moment.
15: Having said that, they've got the trajectory. They've certainly, you know, tuned into the zeitgeist, and they're very popular. So they have done a lot of the hard work, most of the hard work, in terms of trying to get themselves an image out there and get themselves followers and people who go and vote for them. So a lot of the hard work's been done.
3: Well, I think they've done a brilliant job at that, I'll be honest. I mean, I've got you have to respect, as a former political practitioner of the dark arts, I think they've done a brilliant job doing that. You know, positioning Pauline Hanson, positioning One Nation, tapping into the grievances, the Fire the Liar campaign. I think that was borrowed from Peter Credlin on Sky, but they've turned into not only a real attack on the Prime Minister, but a big fundraiser for them as well. I just take my hat off to them as far as that goes. But in terms of the substance, in terms of what's beneath that superficial surface, I think there's not much there. And I've said to you before, and I've said to others on your network, that I still give One Nation's bubble 6 to 12 months to burst, because I think between that lack of policy, between the fact that they're trying to and committing to select candidates for every federal seat, every Victorian seat, every New South Wales seat, the election that's coming up next year, with egos and personalities involved, something's going to give, and it's going to give big, and I think it's going to disappoint a lot of people.
15: I wondered that before the bounce back from the polls after monoculture, because we did talk about the bubble bursting. I actually now think the bubble won't burst. I think that they've now got the trajectory they need. And also, you know, maybe politically don't give away too much stuff. If you're in the lead, well, then just keep going as you intend to go. And when you eventually get elected, and then reveal what things are, where you stand.
3: Well, again,
15: it's subterfuge, but nonetheless, whatever works.
3: Well, it's a cunning plan, Baldrick, but when it comes down to it, though, I think they're campaigning on the vibe. You know, it's the vibe, it's Mabo.
15: It's the Constitution. Don't forget that bit.
3: Oh yeah, that's right. We don't, and there's no Bud Tingles. but certainly, I think what they're doing is putting their finger on the grievances that so many Australians have, and the fact that I think so many Australians don't like the direction the country's going and want that to change, to go back to the way it was maybe 20, 30, 40 years ago in terms of prosperity, in terms of our society.
15: This is what Pauline's got in her favour too, Terry. Sorry to interrupt you there, but the thing is she's been hammering the same message for 30 years. So she hasn't come up with a new idea and, you know, suddenly everyone's gone, oh, okay, this is something that she said and believed in for 30 years. So she's got the, you know, a history of her convictions as well in terms of, you know, what she believes in.
3: Well, that's right, and you've got to respect that. I mean, the fact she has been consistent and she's now campaigning on it, that is her selling point. But again, you just can't come up with problems. You can't just identify the problems. You need to identify solutions. If you're going to be either a party of government or a potential party of government or a party that influences who is the government, you've actually got to say what you stand for, what your policies are, real policies, not just ideas, but policies themselves, and actually show that they can work.
15: On the subject of the movie The Castle, you mentioned Bud Tingwell. He does have a passing resemblance to Barnaby Joyce.
3: I don't know. I hadn't really thought about it.
15: No, but if in the dark, if you squint, you know.
3: Yeah, I can see where you're coming from because they've both got thinning hair and a certain build. But
15: there you go. That's all you need.
3: But Barnaby Joyce is alive and Charles Tingwell sadly is dead.
15: Well, okay. All right. If you're going to split hairs on it then. Okay, what have you got for Donald Trump here? What birthday present have you got for the American's 250th birthday?
3: Well, it was my birthday yesterday.
15: Was it? Oh, happy birthday for yesterday. I didn't know you were 250 as well.
3: I wish I feel like it sometimes, especially after my wife's given me a run around the kitchen. But certainly, look, I think it's interesting to see how this 250th anniversary is going down. That is of the Declaration of Independence in 1776. But I don't know. I'm old enough to remember, without giving away my age, it had something to do with Paul McCartney selling the Sgt. Pepper album.
15: When I'm 64, okay, go on.
3: I remember the bicentennial in 1976 where even Australia was heavily involved.
15: Yeah.
3: And what we're seeing, a pretty good national, what is it, the National State Fair on the Mall in Washington, the repainting of the reflecting pool at the Lincoln Memorial, and the UFC cage fight at the White House. It's not really the sort of stuff that brings Americans together, let alone brings the world's imagination and admiration. But certainly, look, the Orange Man.
15: I was waiting for the nomenclature, so there it was.
3: As far as he's concerned, it's the best celebration of American strength, American unity, American community ever, because it's all been done by him.
15: Can I say this, though, to quote him, this will be America's greatest 250th anniversary. I mean, you can't deny that.

0: But certainly, I think it's what I don't think Donald Trump would really like the rest of the world to do, particularly after the last few months with the war with Iran, is to reflect on America's role and place in the world and whether it has, well, started declining since 1976 when I think, and certainly since 1989 and 1990 when communism and Soviet communism fell, America probably stood no higher. But in the 30-plus years since, I think the decline's been there, but in the last few years, not just in the Trump years, but also in the Biden and the Obama years, that decline has been clear and evident to the rest of the world, and I think that's a sad thing.
1: Mm, well, it's his party, and he can die his pool if he wants to.
0: you really had to get that in.
1: Yeah, no, I was working on it while you were talking there. Always a pleasure. Go back to bed.
0: All right, thanks, Phil.
1: There he is, Terry Barnes, and thanks for the text about Terry as well. I'll get to some of those in just a sec. We've got to get your music news, but also apparently breaking news from Wimbledon. We'll speak to our mate Butch right after this, and also we'll go to the UK with Ender Brady. Still,
2: today is the start of the new financial year. Jim Chalmers is delivering a tax cut. From today, every taxpayer will get at least $268 back. But to be honest, you're living in la-la land if you think you're going to be more in front. The cut to the fuel excise is being wound back from today. Sydney Water is hiking their prices. Council rates are also climbing across the majority of Sydney. So thank you, Jim Chalmers. But for many people, you're going to be a mile behind on your budget.
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1: Looked away from the television for a second. Looked up. England just equalised. I'm trying to stay calm, Dave. So, yeah, that's a Harry Kane header for England. Now 1-1. But as I said, I looked away for a second, looked up. Balls in the back of the net. Let's go to some different balls. And via Wimbledon, let's get the update because he doesn't normally ring. In fact, this is the first time that he's actually rung off his own back because he's got breaking news. Craig Gabriel at Wimbledon. What's going on, Butch?
12: Yeah, Phil, breaking news in that I've just come from speaking.

0: speaking with Nick Kyrgios. He and Alexander Bublik were playing doubles. They lost their doubles, and he said he wasn't expecting that much when they went out to play the doubles, because Bublik had also played a long five-setter yesterday. But the big news is that Nick is saying that this is his last Wimbledon. He's going to be retiring.
1: Oh, really?
0: And, you know, I think some people may have thought, oh, yeah, he's probably has retired, or he's going to retire and all that. But it's actually come straight out of his mouth just a little while ago. And he said he's played his last Wimbledon. And during the match, he even said to Bublik, I'm serving for the last time here at Wimbledon. He said there are a lot of emotions, a lot of things running through his head at the moment. He said, but he just can't take it anymore. With the effort and the work and having to rely on things like wild cards to get into tournaments, et cetera. So that's it. You know, maybe he could take it to the Australian Open, but he's made it clear that this is pretty much it. He just doesn't want to go through the grind anymore.
1: Breaking news from Craig Butch Gabriel there in Wimbledon. A lot of people have been saying that for a while. Okay, really appreciate you sending that through to us too, by the way. How many people are watching the tennis but also watching the football on their phone?
0: Yeah, good question. I think there would be a number of people in the stadium looking at their phones as well, but certainly the bigger action is here at the All England Club.
1: Well, of course, didn't I predict that Serena Williams wouldn't win?
0: Yeah, I think I told you that.
1: Oh, yeah, well, that was you. I knew one of us did. I thought I could take credit for it. Hey, Craig, thank you so much for sending that through. Can we have a chat tomorrow morning around this time?
0: Yeah, sure.
1: Thanks, Butch.
0: Okay.
1: There you go. Let's go and stay in the UK. In fact, Ender Brady's on the phone. How are you, mate?
2: Very good, Phil. Yeah, just watching this England team, my God, they are terrible tonight.
1: Aren't they just? You know what? We're going to, again, perhaps scrape through by the skin of our teeth on this particular game. But nonetheless, you know, I'm obviously one eye on the radio studio, the other eye on the television. And as usual, it's, you know, another possible heartbreaking result. Can I talk about in the UK, we had the police officers who arrested Henry Novak as he lay dying. There's been a huge outcry about this. Now there's an update. What have we got?
2: So the update is that the two arresting officers are now being investigated by the Independent Office of the Police Complaints Authority. They are basically looking at them, a potential allegation of gross misconduct. Now, for anyone who hasn't followed this, Henry Novak, a young English student at university in Southampton, on his way home from a night out, he was attacked. He was stabbed 5 times. And when the police turned up, his killer said to the police, he's the aggressor. He racially abused me. He knocked my turban off. And young Henry Novak was on the pavement. He said to the police, I've been stabbed. Clear as day on the body cam footage, you hear the police officer saying very patronizingly, I don't think you have, mate. And then they put the handcuffs on Henry Novak, and he subsequently bled to death and died. Huge outrage here. And the development in the last few hours is that the two arresting officers are now being investigated themselves over what they did that night.
1: Yeah, that was, we all saw the video and it was terrible too. And he was, you know, the young man was pleading as well, and they didn't believe him and they didn't believe that he'd been stabbed. Okay, that's the update on that. Now, the UK energy prices, you know, we've been complaining about them here. How much are they going up there?
2: Up by 13% today. It's still July the 1st, and this was the date in the calendar for the government allowing energy companies to lift their pricing cap. So the average family will be paying 13% more per annum for gas and electricity, on top of the UK already paying the highest prices for energy in Europe. Now, this is something that the new Prime Minister, when he gets in on July 20th, Andy Burnham, really needs to address. There is a feeling here that the British consumer is just having the mickey taken out of them 24/7 with everything. And I think, you know, you will get politicians who will point towards Ukraine, the Strait of Hormuz, external, international factors. These are British energy companies, and I think Burnham has made it clear already he wants to renationalise them, take them under government control, and basically just start giving British people a fairer deal, because why are they paying so much for energy in the UK when the Germans, the Italians and the French are not.
1: Yeah, that's it. By the way, on the subject of football too, many people taking the day off because in Australia, of course, Australia playing Egypt with, you know, extending pub hours and things like that. A lot of people staying at home and going to the pub to watch the game.
2: Yes, huge numbers. So this was the national debate this morning, you know, should people be given a half day for the soccer? And I think a lot of people were wrapping up early or coming in early and leaving early, you know, just getting the work done. I think, you know, it really does wonders for team morale if people are treated like adults and, you know, it's an hour and a half and it's not going to really ultimately kill anyone if someone comes in an hour and a half early or does an extra hour and a half tomorrow. But it was interesting hearing all the different points of view, and I think it depends on whether you're an employer or an employee as to where you sit on this side of the debate.
1: It's un-English, as we like to say in Australia, when we talk about something that's un-Australian. All right, well, still 1-1, still a chance for England to turn it around. I'll let you get back to the telly. Nice to talk to you, Ender. Thank you so much, mate.
2: Good on you, Phil. I hope England do it sincerely because it's been quite a gruesome watch, if I'm honest.
1: I'm trying to do a show and watch it. Trust me. cheers, buddy. Thank you so much. Let's get some music news after this.
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1: Oh, crikey. I looked away again from the television for a second and England have just scored again, 2-1. I don't even know who scored that. Sorry about this. I'm concentrating on the show, obviously, because otherwise I would have looked at the telly and I would have seen. So now Harry Kane scored. So that's his second goal in the game. I'm just watching the replay now. And he was just outside the box and has got the ball and he's now inside the box. Oh, beautiful goal. Right foot too, not his natural foot. 2-1 to England. Sorry about that. Where are we at? A mix says, I reckon Terry Barnes' bubble will burst before One Nation's. Also, Maggie, how are you this morning? Jeff said on your Bud Tingwell lookalike, Barnaby flew a Spitfire during Germany, filming potential bombing sites. He was my father-in-law's cousin. Is that right? Well, there you go. Thank you for that. Appreciate it. And also Jerry says the One Nation balloon may not burst, but I see an image of a balloon hanging out of the letterbox the morning after the big celebration. There you go. Okay, let's give you some music news, because today is July the 2nd. On this day in 2005, Pink Floyd performed Comfortably Numb at the Live Aid concert, and that reunited Roger Waters with David Gilmour, Nick Mason and Rick Wright for the first time in 81, which was when Roger Waters left the band, and it was the last time the four would play together as well. And I was talking to Roger Waters from Pink Floyd about, with the magnificence of the Dark Side of the Moon album, how did he think the album would change if it was recorded now?
16: I think it's easier now because of digital technology and what you can do with the laptop to make records that sound as if they've been made by somebody who makes records. You can make a record that sounds like a record in your bedroom, and it's a bit like Facebook. It's like you can take a picture of your dog and you can stick it on Facebook, and there is the potential for millions of people to look at it. It may be a really crappy dog, you know, some dogs. Just because it's your dog, it doesn't make it
17: really. The best dog.
16: All the stuff that we did, tape delay and things, that, which were techniques that there were no digital echo machines or anything in those days. So, yeah, that did make you take time about things and decide what to do.
1: On this day, July the 2nd in 1975, David Bowie released his album Young Americans, featuring the single title track and also Fame as well. On this day, July the 2nd in 1973, Brian Eno quit Roxy Music after he had an argument with Brian Ferry. But when they initially got together, it was quite an unusual story, as Brian Ferry was telling me about when I was talking to him about musical influences. Here's what Brian had to say.
18: From the age of 10, I've been listening to a lot of music, mainly American music.
1: Interesting how you and Brian Eno got together, and it's like, I guess, all of these great collaborations, a lot of it just happens by accident.
18: He was the only person we knew who had a kind of proper tape recorder, and I didn't even know him. Andy Mackay knew him, and he said, oh, I know this guy's got a really good tape recorder. And I said, oh, great, let's get him over, and he can tape record us and get a tape of what we're doing. And he came, and he never left. He stayed and became part of the band, and that was great. We did some great things together. We laughed a lot.
1: Brian Ferry there. On the stage, July 2, 1991, Guns N' Roses was angry and stormed off stage. Here's what he did.
19: Is this thing even on? Because I can't tell. I think we have a decision to make. And as if I'm supposed to do my job, do yours. Tom's supposed to do his. And whoever else, including the stupid idiot that keeps blocking the runway over here, has to do theirs. And I'm sick of it. Someone to come out and hook up my mic pack. But you couldn't do that. Why not? Fell asleep? Had a quaalude?
1: Coincidentally, on the stage, July 2, Frank Sinatra was on stage, 1966, and he was also angry with the audience.
20: Get off the stage. Get off the stage. Get off the stage and stay the hell off the stage. I don't bother you and your job, you idiot.
1: You tell him, chairman of the board, coincidentally as well. On this day, July the 2nd, 1966, Frank Sinatra went number one with this song, Strangers in the Night.

0: There you go. Music News, July the 2nd. That song was number one, Strangers in the Night, also known as the Doobie Doobie Doo song from Frank Sinatra.
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0: We've got the news update for you and this...
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0: Democratic Republic of Congo down 2-1. There's a free kick in this, and then it could be an England victory at the end of this free kick. Probably seconds to go. Harry Kane scoring twice in the second half after the Congo team were 1-0 up. I'm waiting to bring you the result of this, and then we will probably have, and it'll be called, I would say, it would be fair to say that England have won the game. Let's get the news update.
1: Got a smart speaker? Then ask it to 2GB News.
14: Hello, I'm Alex Riddell. Labor has been forced to defend its new financial year changes in question time. Income tax rates have now been reduced, while Australia's lowest paid workers will receive a pay rise. The opposition claims the benefits will be quickly eroded by inflation and a potential interest rate hike. But Prime Minister Anthony Albanese has told Parliament the changes will make Australians better off.
15: That is what delivering real change looks like. That is what makes a difference to people who are under financial pressure.
14: Former Today Show host Carl Stefanovic has spoken at length for the first time since his sudden exit from Channel 9. It comes after he was let go by ARN after just two episodes of his radio show with Eddie Maguire. Speaking on the latest episode of his podcast to British broadcaster Piers Morgan, he said he would not be changing his ways.
4: I don't want to go into the legalities of it, but, you know, again, Piers, it's like this is how these mainstream media companies, and I think free-to-air particularly, if the product is becoming so beige because they're so worried about blowback from advertisers, that you end up on air with a beige personalities.
14: The Albanese government and opposition have joined forces to stop teenagers from being eligible for compulsory super. The Greens believe businesses should be forced to pay under-18s superannuation even if they work under 30 hours. Labor had considered the option but has decided against the move, saving businesses about $1 billion in payments. The International Criminal Police Organization has joined the search for a Perth man missing in Mexico. A global yellow alert has been issued for Jesse Brzezinski, who hasn't been in contact with his friends or family since June 3rd. The 35-year-old's last known location was Cancun. Village People co-founder, frontman and songwriter Victor Willis has died at the age of 74. An online statement revealed he died after a short and aggressive illness. The BBC's Lizo Nazimba reports.
16: The late 1970s was the era of disco. But if anyone thought it took itself too seriously, along came Victor Willis and his group Village People. With eye-catching outfits, Willis was a traffic cop, and catchy songs, they had an instant impact. In the Navy was another huge hit, used for a short time by the US Navy for a recruitment drive. Victor Willis quit the group at the height of its fame. He struggled with substance abuse, but he returned to Village People as its only original member decades later. Still touring and even performing at President Trump's victory rally after his 2024 election win.
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14: Australian Daria Kasatkina has won her second round match at Wimbledon. Craig Gabriel has the details from the All England Club.
18: For just the sixth time, Daria Kasatkina has made the third round of Wimbledon, and it's 10 years since she first achieved it. Kasatkina came from a set down to beat Indonesian Janice Chen 6-7, 6-1, 6-4, and next up will be Naomi Osaka. Osaka has a 3-0 record in their head-to-head. The Japanese player defeated Anastasia Gasanova 6-3, 6-2. Serena Williams will not be fined for skipping out on a mandatory post-match media conference after she lost to Maya Joint in three sets. Craig Gabriel, Wimbledon.
14: Tasmania has started interviewing candidates for its senior coach position, with former Collingwood coach Nathan Buckley presenting to the Devils this week. And New South Wales will train on the Gold Coast later today ahead of next week's Origin decider in Brisbane.
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19: Hey, Bob, I followed your advice.
20: Yeah?
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14: Checking your weather around the country. Sydney, early showers and a sunny day, heading for 23. Melbourne, rain and a top of 14. In Brisbane, a partly cloudy day, 25. Perth, early morning showers and then a partly cloudy day, top of 17 degrees. In Adelaide, rain, a top of 15. Canberra, rain easing, heading for 14. Hobart, showers easing, 15 degrees. And in Darwin, a mostly sunny day ahead and 31.
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6: 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Everything bursting with hope. Coming alive. 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
0: Okay, here we are. Good morning. Sitting in again for Tony McManus across the country and our regular morning slot as well for 2GB, 4BC and also our affiliated stations as well. Getting to the front page of the newspapers, but also let me get to a couple of the texts that came through and a lot of people joining me in the excitement and exhilaration of England going through to the next round in the FIFA World Cup. As you know, I'm an England fan, so it was pretty exciting for me, although I was trying to concentrate on the show, which is why I missed a couple of the goals, the two that Harry Kane scored as well. And a couple of texts that came through. David said, I think the SBS panel don't like England. Well, I had the volume down, so I didn't see it. But Jerry said, you don't seem to understand, Phil. You put the mockers on the England team by watching, and they were only able to score when you looked away. So you should have the decency to look away in future. Well, if that's what it takes, good point. Appreciate that. Ian says, Phil, update, 8.7 earthquake off Russia. And more details about that in the news. Well, I will definitely try and find out. Also, Mick from Winston Hills, more big football news. The Nottingham Forest manager has been sacked. This one from Wayne. Yes, it is coming home. Well done to England. And Viv says, can't believe England will get through. Also, she says, Carl Trash 9 in the Piers podcast and we'll never go back. And thank you for Dr. Carl. I'll talk to Luke Boner about podcasts in just a moment. Somebody else said, Phil, you're doing well under the circumstances, given that you're half watching telly, half playing the radio show. And also, mega challenge for you, Phil, do time calls across the country while watching England play soccer. Well, that would really give me all kinds of confusion, but it is 9 minutes past four on the East Coast, and that makes it half an hour earlier in Adelaide, and in Perth it is 2:09, and I'm going to make sure I get that right this morning. Also, Christine says, well done England, and also looking forward to the Djokovic match and that update that we had a moment ago as well from Craig Gabriel, which will bring you more details throughout the morning. Narelle, thank you for your text, and also Susan as well. Before I get to the front page of the news papers, please indulge me just one moment. Let's look forward to, incidentally, the Australia game and the front page of the newspapers, Herald Sun. Every licensed venue in the States allowed to stay open overnight for 4 a.m. for the Socceroos and the clash, which is going to be happening, and that's Saturday. Victoria will become a around-the-clock Socceroos party zone, with pubs given unprecedented permission to open all night so fans can support Australia in the World Cup on Saturday. Don't know what the situation is further to that in other states, but it's good to see Victoria getting behind the Socceroos as well. Also, on the front page of the papers, it's also about the latest update with Karl Stefanovic. Carl hits out as he sacked again, leaving Eddie solo on Carl Stefanovic's radio job. More details about that with the front page of the newspapers, because I think Carl wins the front page of the newspaper story today. Not so in The Australian, though. The Australian's headline is a sharp slowdown in loan applications have heightened fears that the property market is cooling faster than expected, with the Reserve Bank warning of the impact of Labor's controversial budget tax changes and the risk of an extended downturn that could slow the overall economy, as says the Australian. There's Carl on the front page of the Adelaide Advertiser, sacked again. Carl Stefanovic has been fired from his new radio show, and there's Carl holding up his podcast microphone. I'll get a perspective on this in just a moment, too, with Luke Boner, because I'm sure he would have an opinion about this. And Luke's topic of the morning is something I know you're going to want to get involved in on the phone. The other story in the Adelaide Advertiser, the Adelaide Exchange jeweller boss David Manning hired a private eye to nab a staff member now charged with theft after an industry associate saw her selling items at a pawn shop. Getting to the front page of the Daily Telegraph, Carl sacked again. Could it be King Kyle who comes to Carl's rescue? Imagine that if Carl started working for Kyle. It's probably not impossible. Again, I'll ask Boner in a moment. The other story on the front page of the Telegraph, the boss of the Catholic Schools New South Wales has been dragged into a bombshell ICAC inquiry alongside wanted property developer John Nassy over explosive allegations of illegal political donations to the Liberal Party. Let's get to the Sydney Morning Herald. There's no Carl Stefanovic on the front cover there, but the story is on the Sydney Morning Herald front page. The New South Wales Liberals are in crisis after the anti-corruption watchdog launched a bombshell public inquiry into illegal donations, which will centre on fugitive property developer Gene Nassy's links to the party power brokers, councils and the schools, the national state's Catholic schools. I called him Gene and I've called him Jean, so either one of the two would be right. Courier Mail talks about the bodgy smugglers. And John Stanley in his show last night was talking about, what do I mean by the bodgy? Does this go back to, the 60s with the bodgies? Anyway, two men charged with people smuggling offences were nabbed buying fast food and a Coke hours after allegedly collecting a dozen illegal arrivals from a boat off the far north Queensland coast. The bodgy smugglers being the headline there. Front page of The Age, well done, nobody gave Maya Joint a chance, but they were wrong. Faced with the daunting prospect of beating Serena Williams and being her first opponent in her Wimbledon comeback, the 20-year-old Australian shocked the tennis world by beating the former champ. Well done to her. And we spoke to Craig Gabriel about that a moment ago as well. And he gave us some breaking news. If you missed it, we'll get back to that and reiterate it. Financial Review. One Nation has overtaken Labor and the Coalition for the first time in Victoria. And the Premier Jacinda Allen's approval rating has sunk to an historic low in a new poll that shows the government's on track to be turfed out at the state election in November. They can do nothing right, the Libs in Victoria. They have the end in sight. And somehow they've just managed to muck it up. And let's get to the front page of The Age. The workplace watchdogs launched an investigation into allegations that the disgraced former Queensland CFMEU boss Michael Redbar has resurfaced in Victoria in the firefighting union. That brings you up to date, as I mentioned, with the front page of the newspapers. After this, every Thursday morning around this time, we go 6 feet underground to the bunker that is Luke Boner's podcast studio. The Boner Bunker, live from above ground after this.
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0: Morning, Maggie. How are you? Phil, myself as an aging boomer, she says on the text, I don't like multitasking, except perhaps being on hold and then maybe doing a cryptic crossword or a game. Or something in, you know, like the New York Times. Can only imagine your predicament juggling the callers and communicating with Aussie Frank, the producer, surrounded by screens, but then, of course, trying to give the football update as well. And thanks for your conspiracy theory update, too. Speaking of conspiracy theories, here's one. Viv says, well, there's probably something in with Carl and Kyle getting together because carlandkyle.com.au has been registered by Carl's company. We'll talk to Luke Bonner about that in just a sec. Susan says, does Australia have a chance against Egypt? Well, definitely. As good as anybody, Susan. And it's going to be well worth cheering the Socceroos on as well. And Barry says, well done to England. A good one to Harry Kane as well. Good on you, Baz. Thank you for your text. Ruth says, Phil, it's actually Thursday morning, not Wednesday morning. That is a good point. All right, let's get to some more good points with this chap.
11: Now on Wake Up Australia, it's time for the Bonner Report.
0: We do this every Thursday morning. We go 6 feet underground below the bustling city. There's a little podcast studio where every day a man toils away and it gives you the Bonner Report. Do you think, good morning, Luke, do you think
24: good
0: that
24: morning.
0: Kyle probably heard, well, actually both of them, Kyle and Kyle, heard about how successful your podcast has been, and they've decided MSN's no longer the way to go for them.
24: They've probably had no choice. the decision wasn't entirely theirs, a bit like how it wasn't mine either. However, theirs would probably be significantly more successful than mine because they have talent. However, The two of them together, would it work? Just remember, Kyle has his dick, and now we know Carl has developed his rather conservative-leaning shtick. And when you do a double-headed radio program, it's got to have chemistry. It's got to work. And that's what ceased to happen with Jackie O. It started to get stale. She has admitted this. She stopped having fun. And the listeners could pick up on it. Listeners will always work you out. They'll always work you out. Now, the thing about Carl Stefanovic and his gig, his afternoon gig, the long weekend on ARN being suddenly cancelled with Eddie McGuire, that's kind of a different thing. And it bothers me, and it should bother you and anyone else in the broadcast industry that's concerned about freedom of speech and undue and unwanted influences. And we're talking about the mad witches. And there's an F in the middle. You know who I'm talking about.
0: Can I incidentally just say, too, sorry to interrupt you, but I think that there's not the possibility of the two of them doing a show together, but them being in a company which will both do podcasts. Oh. I think that's the idea behind it. But sorry, carry on.
24: Oh, yeah, yeah. Oh, sorry. Well, I thought we were playing with the idea of them teaming up.
0: Well, no.
24: On a podcast. On a podcast. Right. Or as regular guests on each other's, it could work. Mm. But when you do a podcast, you are still... You have to answer to the law of the land, libel, defamation, contempt of court, but you don't have to answer to ACMA. And so the rules are completely different. Now, if you choose a platform to broadcast on, like YouTube or Spotify, they can censor you or put you into a different category depending on your content or your language. So you've got that to worry about, but you haven't got ACMA to worry about. Kyle, over the years... And I've met him once. Remember that time at the Acras?
0: Mm. Yeah, I saw that photo the other day that came up on my memories, actually. You, me, and Rob Duckworth and Labby, who used to work with Kyle, who's now doing the breakfast show in Melbourne.
24: Yeah, that's right. And yeah, you and then Kyle. And he's a very likeable, very, very engaging bloke. But the radio stick, I keep using that word, and I use it for a reason. You know, the sex thing, the innuendo thing, the outrageous sort of stuff. As you get older, that ceases to be cheeky and funny. It becomes weird.
0: That's right. You've got to reinvent yourself, and you know that as well, because otherwise you become a parody or a caricature.
24: Well, that's right. But I remember talking to Fordo on my podcast, actually, about all this, and Fordo nailed it. He absolutely nailed it. Let's say you have a dinner party, and you've got this one guest... who one particular night at the dinner party tells really bawdy jokes. And maybe you think it's funny the first time. Then the second time they come, they do it again. And then again. It gets really boring and tired, and you cease to invite them anymore. And this is what Kyle was doing. So he is going to have to invent himself. And the fact that they have been punted from ARN, Eddie McGuire and Carl, doesn't surprise me. Now, I was talking to... media expert Rob McKnight on my podcast about this, and he has his own podcast, which is fantastic. And he predicted this, and he was 100% right. Because of the influencers, and I'm talking about the mad effing witches, these people attacked Alan Jones on the station you're on now many years ago, and they do it. If they find somebody's objective or in their minds offensive, what they do is it's very controlled. And it is very, very well coordinated. And they lobby and hammer the major sponsors of that presenter. They provide them with audio. They show them what they've said. And they say, do you want your brand associated with this presenter? And they pull away. ARN with Kyle and Jackie, they were losing $22 million bucks a year because the clients got cold feet. And they started to pull away. So you can rate all you want, but if you've got no one paying your bills, it's pointless.
0: We talked about this yesterday, and it got quite heated in the end, and I don't want to go down the route of, you know, what free speech Carl should be allowed, because everybody should be allowed free speech, and as you mentioned, you get that. But I was wondering, in your opinion, though, and I think Carl has a right leaning, is a fan of Trump. But I was surprised to see that that was where Eddie's leaning has gone. So just from, you know, from a peer perspective and from somebody who's worked in the industry a long, long time, as I have, would you think that perhaps Kyle might be shooting himself in the foot, given the fact that he had a couple of good gigs there?
24: He did. He really, really did. I think the whole sacking from the Today Show was outrageous. He was on his last year anyway, and they gave him a last year. Not many places give you a last hurrah, but he didn't get the big teary farewell like Boshy did on Sunrise, which was a shame because he's been there 21 years, Channel 9, 26, I think. But I think that was really a shame. But this is the pressure that you're under. If you survive off advertising dollars and the advertisers pull away, you've got no platform, mate. They won't hire you. Even if you're rate number one, if there's no commercial support in commercial radio or television, you ain't got nothing. And this is what ARN was scared of with Carl, I think, going on that Friday afternoon program. I think they thought, nah, it's just not worth the trouble.
0: Yeah.
24: And when you talk about free speech, you know what? You don't. You like to think you do. You have free speech, but, mate, you have it with consequences.
0: That's it. Hey, listen, let's move off this one, if you don't mind, to get to the topic. But I know what you're saying. But, you know, when you talk about ARN having dodged a bullet, they got rid of, you know, Kyle and Ugly Phil. So they got the trifecta there, really.
24: Yeah, but look, their Ugly Phil loss was this radio.
0: Oh, that was brought the network down.
24: Before we go on to the other thing, can I just give you a little word of advice?
0: Please.
24: When you do it? Because you know how I did a full national radio program for a long time.
0: And did well.
24: On the Triple M network. Okay, especially in daylight savings, time calls.
0: I know. Oh.
24: Can I give you a hint?
0: Yeah, please.
24: Okay, because I had WA. I had Triple M in Perth.
0: So we're doing WA as well.
24: Yeah, I had Perth, Adelaide, Melbourne, Sydney, Brisbane, and a million stations in between, and in daylight savings time zones everywhere. Do you know what I used to do? I used to say, look at your watch.
0: Yeah, but I tried that. And also I said, you know, have a look at your phone. And then people said, I don't have time to look at my phone or look at my watch. Can I get you, speaking of time, can I get you to hang on? Because I want to investigate and talk in more detail and unpack the issue of the morning, which is to do with e-bikes. It has to do with Queensland. Here's the thing. Should parents, to just put this in the back of your mind, folks, should parents be held responsible for what their kids do, in fact, in terms of them getting a fine? Can you hang on?
24: I can't wait.
0: Yeah, we'll unpack that, Luke, in just a moment as well, because that's our story and our topic of the morning. And we'll be very interested to see, as a parent, how you feel about your kid misbehaving on an e-bike and you get a fine about that. So let me get to the news, though, after this. It's 4:28. It's 4 o'clock in Adelaide. And is it 2 o'clock in Perth? Ish? Yeah, okay. It's a rod for my back. I shouldn't have tried it. Let's get to the newsrooms after this and then back with the Boner Report.
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0: So it's 4:31 on the east, or in the east. Michael says, Phil, that makes it 2:31 in Perth. I know, I'm having a go, at least. You've got to admit that, Michael, you know, and that makes it 4 a.m. in Adelaide. So back with Luke Boner right after this. Let's get the updates.
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0: To the newsrooms, firstly, in Sydney, the 2GB newsroom. Good morning, Dusty Fitzpatrick.
21: Good morning, Phil. Detectives have charged two Sydney men accused of stealing more than $600,000 from an 88-year-old. Police will allege the pair convinced the older man to grant them access to his online bank account and credit card. A pedestrian in a serious but stable condition after being hit by a car in North Sydney. The 60-year-old man was struck at the intersection of the Pacific Highway and Miller Street. And the chief executive of the Sydney Opera House has resigned after 14 years leading the institution. Louise Heron will take up a new role at the University of Sydney. Thanks, Phil. That is the latest from Sydney.
0: Thank you. Now let's go north to Brisbane and to, I think it's, who do I have here? Chloe Affleck. Sorry, Chloe, in the 4BC newsroom. Good morning.
27: Good morning, Phil. A Taiwanese national has been charged over his alleged role in a people smuggling plot into the country. The 34-year-old was arrested in Weipa in the state's far north yesterday after a boat reportedly carrying a dozen asylum seekers arrived on Australian shores. He's been charged with one count of aggravated offence of people smuggling. And house prices in Brisbane are expected to remain in growth despite new analysis indicating Australia's housing market has entered its ninth downturn in 30 years. That's the latest from Brisbane.
0: Thank you very much. And from Brisbane, we go to Melbourne, the 3AW newsroom. Good morning, David Armstrong.
28: Morning, Phil. Pubs and clubs across Victoria to be given unprecedented permission to open overnight so fans can support Australia at the World Cup this weekend. State government will grant every pub and licensed venue automatic permission to stay open overnight all through Friday and for up to an hour after Australia's do or die clash on the Saturday morning. More than $100 million in supercars, luxury watches, handbags and cash seized. Part of a police crackdown on those profiting from a life of crime. And Carrie Bickmore, radio and television. She's been named Victorian of the Year for her advocacy and contribution to brain cancer research. All of that, thank you, Phil.
0: Thank you very much. Back to the newsrooms in 27 minutes' time for those full stories as well.
20: 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Two great Mazda dealerships, same great people, same great service, 7 days a week.
0: Okay, what sports update do you think I'm going to give you? Harry Kane saved England from an embarrassing early exit from the 2026 World Cup at the hands of the Republic of Congo. The underdogs were closing in on one of the greatest upsets in World Cup history after Brian Sapenga's excellent early goal. However, Kane rescued the team and the hopes of a certain broadcaster on air with you right now. Firstly, by heading in a late equaliser and then by smashing home from a tight angle to finally get England in front. England's next game will be the co-hosts, Mexico, at the Azteca Stadium in Mexico for a place in the quarterfinals. Well done to England, and obviously good luck to Australia in the next game, which will be Saturday morning against Egypt. Luke Boner is with us with the Boner Report. So before we break down this story,

0: 10. So you now know that a child knows the difference between right and wrong at that early age. But what happens with the parents? If you've got a child living under your roof, under your rules, and they continuously break those rules, who is then ultimately responsible? And the argument is, well, why can't the parents be more responsible? Let me give you a really good example of something here, Phil. A mate of mine was a publican, and he was always, always so concerned about underage kids coming into his pub and drinking, consuming alcohol. Now, these young people, and particularly it was young girls, they went out of their way to have false IDs, really sophisticated looking false IDs and driver's licenses, would do their best to dress up and look older. And if they were caught, guess what? The publican got an $11,000 fine, and the child, $220,000. Hmm. I mean, seriously, the publican's got bouncers. They've got people checking IDs. They're doing everything they can to be compliant with the law. You've got somebody who is deliberately trying to break that law, and there's virtually no consequences.
1: So talking of consequences, and our phone number is 131-873. Please give us a ring and let us know what you think about this, 131-873. So are the consequences to be enforced with the parents? So should parents be the ones that should have to pay the fine if their kids under the age of 16 are riding around or causing nuisance?
0: Okay, I'll give you another example. I used to think, absolutely, if your child is not in bed where they're supposed to be and they're out on the streets creating havoc and stealing cars and lighting fires and doing whatever, surely the parents need to know where they are. Well, I had a parent ring me once. Her daughter was up to no good, running with the wrong crowd, with the wrong boyfriend, and she was climbing out her window. And so she said, we can't control her. Except putting bars on the window. I said, well, you might have to put bars on the window. So when she was caught four or five times roaming the streets, docs came to her and said, well, we need to check out your house and how it's run because you're not being an adequate parent. How responsible are parents for their children's behaviour? Should parents be fined? Should their living arrangements be looked at by the authorities? And should parents be judged competent or incompetent parents? How much responsibility of a child's behaviour should rest with the parents?
1: How do you feel about the age of 16? Do you think that's fair or do you think that's too high?
0: What, 16 for what?
1: For being under the age of 16, then the parents are the ones given the fine.
0: Well, you're an adult till you're 18, but you're 16, you can get a job and leave school. I think that if a child is in your home and they're not living by your rules, you've got problems. We've all had it. Hmm. We've all had it. I've sired two and raised six, and I know how difficult it can be. But, you know, it starts at a very, very early age, and we've got a lot of parents listening who are single parents doing it on their own, maybe working two jobs, and they'll say, I haven't got time. I'm too busy trying to pay the rent and put food on the table. I can't be here absolutely 100% knowing what my child is up to. So what do you do then?
1: Can parents be responsible for the actions of their child 24/7, like you said? Should that be something that is a parent's responsibility? Because, you know, at 16 years of age, my parents had no idea what I was up to. If I'd done something, if I'd misbehaved and caused a fine to the family, should my parents have been accountable for that? 131-873 is the phone number too, by the way. Please give us a call. In fact, let's get to Tony, who's on the phone as well. Tony calling through from Greenvale. You're on with Luke Boner. Good morning, Tony.
2: Morning, fellas. Love the show. I listen to it every morning. We keep going around in circles and we keep trying to fix the problems. We're not fix the issues around it. That doesn't work like that. Fix the problem. The problem is the children. So we have to start treating them with better things, they're not allowed to get their license until they're 20, 2 years off their license. Make them, you know, they all go on the dole eventually, their dole is made less. Yeah, we've got to start penalising the children, not their parents, or not the guy who sold them the bike, or not the guy who imported it, because you can't stop any of that. But you can stop it at the source. And we've got to start doing this. It's ridiculous. We blame everyone else but the person doing it.
1: There you go. What do you think about that? Thanks, Tony.
0: And I've got a question for Tony and anyone else.

0: These e-bikes that can cost up to $3,000, that's what I'm told. There's a bike shop down the road that has them $3,000. Where is a 16 or a 14 or a 13-year-old getting $3,000 from? I'm telling you that the parents are buying these bikes. Well, how about you say no? You want transport to get to school or whatever, you get a push bike, and you can save your pocket money and you can buy your own e-bike. You watch then if the consequences are you break the law and the thing gets cubed or crushed or whatever, you watch them obey the law, because that will provide real consequences. If you've got mum and dad forking out $3,000 for an electric bike and it's gone, well, who cares? If you earn something, you respect it.
1: Good point. Good point. I love that. Let's get to Jan, who's listening through 3AW in Melbourne. Good morning, Jan.
2: Good morning. I was a very responsible and strict parent. When I found my kids were climbing out the window, I nailed up the window. However, my kids fortunately didn't get into too much strife. And what they have told me, they're now 40 years old and 48 years old and 52, they have told me stories as adults of things that they got up to that I had no idea about. And when I nailed up the window with, and I mean, 6-inch nails, they worked the nails out, removed them, and slid them back in. So I never knew that those nails had been taken out of the windows.
0: So you were doing your best and you had no idea. So I'm tipping you raised your kids in the late 50s, early 60s, maybe 70s?
2: Sorry, I didn't catch that.
1: What decade was that you were raising the kids, Jen?
2: It was the 70s, yeah, the 70s. 70s, yeah. The youngest was born, yeah. The oldest... The middle one that tells me most of the stories, he's now 48.
0: Oh, okay.
2: Yeah.
0: 70s, 80s. Well, you see, Phil and Jan, and back when my parents were raising me, my parents were, I'm a boomer, but I'm a late boomer. The world was a bit smaller, and your universe was your suburb and your street. And, you know, there's an old saying that says it takes a village to raise a child. Well, back then it was. And everybody at our street... Everybody in our neighbourhood knew everyone's child and knew what they were up to. And the word got home to mum and dad, if you've been playing up, it got back before you arrived home.
1: That doesn't exist. That kind of Australia doesn't exist anymore. It's, you know, people don't want to know about other people's responsibilities.
0: It's sad, isn't it? But that is how it used to run. Everybody in your neighbourhood knew what you're up to. They knew everybody's kids' names. And yes, you got up to mischief, but everyone kind of knew about it and that village was available. It's not there anymore.
1: 131-873 is our number. 131-873, that stay in Melbourne through 3AW. Good morning, Justine. How are you? What do you think?
3: Good morning, Phil. Sorry, what's your...
1: It's been Luke Boner, yeah. Luke.
3: Good morning, Luke. Two things. I live in Melbourne. I've had 8 houses robbed in my street. Those little... I'll be professional here. They ride up my street. They try and intimidate me. What I suggest, you know how if you're going too fast or you're a hoon, as my mother calls them, let's take the wheels off their bikes or let's squash the bikes, because I agree with that last or the last caller. They're $3,000 or $4,000. They're hotted up little cars.
1: Yeah, motorbikes. Yeah, that's it.
0: They're motorbikes, and I'm 100% with you, and that is why, like in Japan, and I've got a list of rules here I can show you, Phil, I can email. In Japan, all e-bikes have to be limited by power, but they've got to have number plates so that you are accountable. If you're a hoon, if you're behaving badly, if you're going through a red light, you'll be caught because they can identify the bike.
1: That's it. Well, there's another solution to it, but right now it's the parents' responsibility, it looks like. However, Brenda is also in Melbourne, listening through 3AW in Templestowe. Morning, Brenda. What do you think?
4: Yes, well, I think for starters, the age of criminal responsibility should not be 14 or 16. I think 12 would be fair, but certainly not 16. And because... by that time, the kids have got up to no good, and there are especially in Melbourne, there are absolutely no consequences.
1: Yeah, that's not a bad point, but yeah, again, maybe 16. I actually agree with you there, Brenda, that the horse is bolted by them. What do you think, Luke?
0: Well, I mean, if you want to send someone off to juvie, that's one thing. But the age of criminal responsibility is on two levels. One, it has to be proven that the crime was intended, that they knew the difference between right and wrong and chose wrong. But the other part of criminal responsibility is that they're aware of the consequences. There's two things. Yes, I was aware I was doing the wrong thing, and I was aware of the consequences. Now, Phil, if there are no consequences, the whole thing is a waste of time.
1: Well, that's it, exactly, yeah. Yeah. You know, but also, but how much, because my parents were really strict. My dad was really strict. And as a result, I would not have gotten into trouble because, you know, if I did, I would have been in bigger trouble with my dad than I would have been with the police. And I resent exactly. that a little bit, but, you know, it worked. It worked for him and yeah. it worked for, you know, the community.
0: Okay, but there are a lot of people, you watch, people will say this, they'll text you and ring you. They'll say that the discipline that parents were back in the day used to have has been taken away, and you watch, smacking will come into it. And they'll say that you can't discipline, you can't put your child in a room and lock them away and say have a think about your behaviour because you'll be charged by the police for deprivation of liberty. Parents, modern parents today will say we're doing our best, but our hands
1: are tied.
0: Legislation have been tied behind our backs. And we are being told to fight at the same time, and it's impossible.
1: Well, there's hypocrisy for you then. So in that case, you know, you can either have one or the other, but you can't have both. And as a parent, you would feel then that you don't want to discipline your child for that reason that you just said. However, if the child isn't disciplined and goes out and costs, you know, the community issues, you get fined for it. Let's open up the phone. Do you want to hold on there a sec, Luke?
0: I'll be right back. I'll be right here.
1: Right, 131-873 with the Boner Report. How do you feel about this with, you know, parents getting fined if the kids misbehave? Up to the age of 16, should it start earlier? Is it fair on the parents? Or $64,000 question, is it the parents' responsibility in the first place? 131-873 is our number.
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1: Every Thursday morning at this time, Luke Boner joins us with the Boner Report. Queensland is introducing new legislation on teenagers riding e-bikes, including fines for parents. And a lot of people want to talk about this too, Luke. Let's go to Rockhampton. And John's on the phone. Good morning, John. You're on with Luke Boner.
0: G'day, John.
14: Good morning, Luke. How you going, mate? Yeah, listen.
0: Great, thanks, brother.
14: We need to get rid of this child court system. They need to be treated like adults from the age of 10. They all know what they're doing. And the parents are buying the bikes. So, of course, the parents should be held accountable, because they're the ones giving them the weapon to carry out these offences. And also, we've got parents who are breeding who should not be allowed to breed, because there are children here, there are women here having children, and they won't raise any of them. In Rockhampton, 57% of all children are being raised by their grandparents.
1: Oh, 57%.
14: Dear. 57. Now, you look at that and see, we have a massive problem here and something needs to be done about it.
1: That's it. You know, it starts at home. Wow. You don't need to have a license to have a child, but you do to have a car and a fishing rod. 131873 is our number. And also you can try, if you're listening in Melbourne, 133693, or try your local number as well. Although 131873 works for Sydney and listening through 2GB, Keith. Morning, Keith. You're on with Luke. How are you, mate?
0: Hello, buddy.
15: Good, mate. How you going?
1: Good, buddy. Mate. What do you think?
15: Mate, the problem is now is the dirt bike riders, the motors, they're riding unregistered everywhere in Southwest Sydney. It's unbelievable. Unregistered.
1: Yeah. How hard would it be as well, thanks Keith, for the cops to try and enforce this stuff too? It would be really frustrating if you were a cop, Luke.
0: Yeah, it would be too. But do you remember a while ago now, there was that block or a mob of e-bikes that chewed up Longreef Golf Course? Mm-hmm. The pictures were horrific. I can guarantee you that if every one of those bikes had a number plate, they wouldn't have done it.
1: Yeah, well, maybe that's it, but maybe they would have taken the number plate off anyway. Do you remember all the kids that were on the Harbour Bridge in Sydney? Again, if you're a cop, how do you enforce that? The kids, you get off scot-free, essentially, unless you try and enforce
0: Trash the bike, take the bike, confiscate it, crush it up and put it on the front lawn of their home and have a look at it. And parents, don't buy them bikes. Make them work and save up for it. You watch them treasure it then.
1: Good point. 131873, if you'd like to get involved. Let's go to Perth at 36BR. Good morning, Beverly.
16: Good morning. I just like to speak about a general principle regarding crime, something that Gandhi said. He said, hate the sin, love the sinner.
1: What do you think about that, Luke?
0: Well, yes, a very wise man is Gandhi, but as I said, the age of criminal responsibility, you've got to know, prove that they knew the difference between right and wrong. And part of that is knowing what the consequences are. And I'll say it again, if there are no consequences, it all goes out the window.
1: I like your idea of making them responsible, the kids responsible for what they do, and therefore something of theirs. In this particular case, the bike gets taken away or gets trashed, would make you feel that there are direct consequences as a result of the action.
0: Well, they take away cars, and you can identify a car if it's got a number plate. If it doesn't, the police will pull you over straight away. If you legislate that every e-bike must be registered and have a number plate, an identifying number on it, I think you'll find behaviour will be fixed pretty quickly. Not all of it. And if the police see an e-bike without a number plate, they take it.
1: Do you know what they should make them do? Do you remember when I was, I mentioned this to you before, when I was a kid, I had, I forget, it was called a chopper. It was a bicycle, bicycle without an electric motor. What they should be made to do is have bicycles like we had when we were kids, and they should have to pedal up hills like we did, and then they'll find out what it's like, what the real world's like.
0: We're going to have a whole generation of overweight kids now who've never had to pedal up a hill.
1: Never had to pedal up. That should be the punishment. Get on a bike that doesn't have an engine.
0: And these things are heavy. Take the engine out now. Ride that up Powder Works Road.
1: Oh, that chopper I had, mate, must have weighed about 50 kilograms. Yes, go on. We've got about 26.
0: I know. I had a Mustang Dragster. How good were they? I've got a question for you. This is going to resonate. If Australia played England in a World Cup, who do you go for, Phil?
1: I'd have to go for England. I would have to.
0: See, you're un-Australian. Yeah,
1: I knew you'd get in there with that. I feel like you tricked me into that. Thanks, Carl Stefanovic.
0: I'm very good.
1: Give it a plug.
0: It's called the Bonafide Podcast, where we don't tell you what to think. We just like to give you something to think about. You're listening to the very un-Australian Phil O'Neill. Who would go for England?
1: Go away.
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1: Thursday morning. Okay, let's get the news update. And then after that, more news. And I'll try and give you an accurate time call.
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2: Good morning, I'm Dusty Fitzpatrick. The Prime Minister maintains the federal government's tax changes will help more young people get into the property market. Anthony Albanese has come under pressure as new data shows house values have collapsed. Some Australians have welcomed the decrease, but others have seen the value of their property fall into negative equity. Mr. Albanese says prices will still grow, but at a slower pace.
3: Our housing policies are aimed at giving young people a fair crack. And we've changed the system so that this Saturday, if a young couple turn up at an auction, they're not competing an investor who has taxpayer support.
2: The opposition wants an inquiry into new penalties for tech companies that breach the under 16 social media ban. The federal government's planning to give the safety commissioner greater powers and to double the fine to $99 million. Labor's been banking on the coalition to pass the legislation before the winter break, but the timeline will now be extended. One Nation has overtaken Labor and the Coalition for the first time in Victoria, according to a new poll. The latest Redbridge survey shows the major parties neck and neck on a primary vote of 26% each. One Nation recorded a primary vote of 27%. Far North Queensland locals have reportedly alerted authorities to a group of suspected asylum seekers. Georgina Winter has more.
4: It's understood a group of 12 people smugglers, believed to be from China, were spotted arriving onshore in Weipa in the Cape York Peninsula. Locals apparently then observed the group visiting a nearby beachside pub and a shopping centre where they were seen speaking with federal police. At least two have reportedly been arrested and charged with people smuggling offences. The Queensland Police Minister, Dan Purdy, has described the incident as an embarrassment for the federal government in regards to border security, a sentiment echoed by former Nationals leader David Littleproud. Georgina Winter reporting.
2: WA police are supporting the Department of Foreign Affairs in the search for a 35-year-old WA man missing in Mexico. A global yellow alert's been issued for Jesse Brazzese, whose family hasn't heard from him since the 3rd of June. His last known location was in the tourist hotspot Riviera Maya in Cancun. Also making news, detectives have charged two Sydney men accused of stealing more than $600,000 from an 88-year-old man. And Village People lead singer Victor Willis has died after a short illness. He fronted the disco group and co-authored some of the band's biggest hits, including YMCA and In the Navy. He was 74. In finance, the Dow Jones is up, the Nasdaq down, one Aussie dollar buying 68 US cents.
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2: Tennis star Nick Kyrgios says he's played his last match at Wimbledon. Craig Gabriel reports.
6: Nick Kyrgios is by far one of the most charismatic tennis players ever. He's had a rocky association with fans and the media, but he is a player that cannot be ignored. At Wimbledon, he lost his doubles with Alexander Bublik, and post-match, he's revealed that this was his last Wimbledon. He said he wished he was a player that could have gone under the radar, but now he just doesn't want to get onto the roller coaster anymore. He said Wimbledon was his making from the first time he played here, and he made sure to look around before leaving the court. Craig Gabriel, Wimbledon.
2: England's fought back to defeat the Democratic Republic of Congo in the World Cup. Harry Kane striking twice in aftertime to secure the win for his side 2-1. Belgium takes on Senegal next hour. That's the very latest news and sport.
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2: Early showers before a mostly sunny day, nor northwesterly winds at 15 to 25 kilometres an hour. Heading for a top of 23 degrees in the city, 22 in our west. Looking further ahead, mostly sunny tomorrow, a top of 20, sunny on Saturday, 19. Right now in the city, 15 degrees, humidity 78%, 13 in Bankstown, Gosford, Lucas Heights and Terry Hills, 12 Campbelltown. I'm Dusty Fitzpatrick. 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
1: I'm going to give you a time call for everybody and I'm going to get it right. Get ready. 7 minutes past five on the East Coast, which makes it 4:37 in Adelaide and 3:07 in Perth. I think I got there. 131873 is the number. 0460873873. You wouldn't think it'd be so hard to give the time, would you? That somehow, you know, like, well, hang on, I've been here since midnight, so that's my excuse. On the text, and I had a load there with the Boner report with Luke Boner, so I'm going to paraphrase just a few of these two. But housing prices is one that came in here. Reducing them is good news. Bad news is when they rise mostly artificially through investors, they no longer have the bidding advantage. Hello, Gary. How are you? Appreciate that. Not being a smart man, the gentleman reading the news said Harry Kane scored 2 goals in after time. No, that's not right. No, but that's doesn't matter. Win's a win as far as I'm concerned. Also, another text that came in. Again, I'm going to paraphrase with a lot of these. Steve says, I asked my Irish wife who lived in Australia for 60 years, why don't you get nationalised? She said, because she's always Irish and always will be. Barry, how are you? Morning, guys. Love that segment with Luke Boner. Yes, it's on every Thursday morning. Appreciate that. Thank you so much. Nick says, don't trash the bikes. Do a massive blitz. Make sure it's a visible operation. That's not a bad way to go. E-bikes are a magnet for teenagers to run amok on the roads. That was Ash that sent that text. Michael says they crush the bikes, the e-bikes in the UK, if they're illegal, and if they've been modified to go faster. Maybe that's a possibility or a solution. George says they break into houses and steal items of value and buy the bikes. They're being paid to break in and steal the cars and the money. That's how they get the money. Andy says 25 kilometres an hour when I was a young teen. I averaged 60 k's an hour on a 10 speed over the distance of 15 k's. But I agree, 25 k's on the sidewalk, not on the street. Andy the Great. Yeah, but you pedaled as well. You know, like, as I said, get them the heavy bikes that we had when we were kids. Get them to pedal up a hill, see how they feel about that. It's sad knowing our country's so weak with most of the laws, says Ian on the text. Surely, undercover cops will be able to follow the bikes to locations without a chase. Without a chase. Yeah, however, cops have got a lot of other things to worry about. My dad was really strict and I resented that. I'd never be like that with my kids, somebody said on the text. I'd be a rubbish dad simply because I'd just be an easy pushover. Sam would have to be the bad one. And, you know, like, even it's even like that with the cats. When photo-taking phones arrived on the scene, many parents stopped disciplining young kids in public. And Charles said, how can they classify an electric vehicle as a car but not classify an electric bike as a motorbike? As I mentioned, most of these come through, including Kim saying, I heard Chris Min says, we simply can't ban e-bikes. It's gone too far, which to me makes absolutely no sense. And I think I pretty much got everybody. Sky says my kids are from 20 to 13 and their friends, like their parents, are strict. My kids said strict parents raised sneaky kids. Okay. Again, if I didn't get to your text, I do apologise for that, but there were a load that came in as well with our chat with Luke Boner. Okay, how about this? Does your school do mental health checks? They should be regular, not just a one-off, says Shane Rogers, senior lecturer in psychology at the Edith Cowan University. I don't know how you feel about having the idea of health checks for school kids, especially mental health checks. Is it a new idea, a new initiative? And how do they, you know, how do they actually work this to work out, Shane?
2: It's definitely not a new initiative. It's actually an old idea to do mental health check-ins with schools. Been around for decades, really, the idea of it, at least.
3: What are the challenges involved in this?
2: There's many challenges, particularly schools have limited resources, and also asking questions about mental health. It's a sensitive type of topic, so there's also challenges around that, you know, people feel potentially stigmatized and things. There are certain areas that historically have, for good reason, I think, you know, had at times a bit resistant to engage in the practice of health screening.
3: Do you get much resistance from parents as well? Because obviously you'd have to talk to the parents before you can talk to the kids. How do they feel about the idea?
2: Yeah, so I think there's mixed perspectives on that. And there has been studies done, ask parents about it, and that comes out in the that kind of research. Some parents all for it, whereas other parents are a bit cautious about it for some kind of obvious reasons, you know, like they're concerned that about, you know, stigmatization type stuff, or they're maybe just concerned finding out things that they don't necessarily want to hear about or things like that.
3: Statistics are certainly confronting. In Australia, half of all adult mental health challenges emerge before the age of 14. Estimated that more than 50% of children experience mental health challenges without receiving any kind of professional help. Is that when you start the mental health research with a child around the age of 14?
2: You can do it earlier, really. You can intervene earlier than that. Developmentally, children can start experiencing issues much younger than 15. Arguably, it's probably better to start even earlier than that to try, you know, prevention's better than catching them later on.
3: How does the mental health screening work then? Do you have a questionnaire or something like that?
2: Yeah, so historically, how it's worked is that standardized, validated questionnaires will get used in order to, you know, a kid will answer a questionnaire reflecting on a certain period of time, whether it be a week or a month or something. And then based on how they respond with these kind of questionnaires, research has been done into them. And then you can classify kids based in terms of like low, moderate, high well-being, generally things like that. And that has historically been the way that things get done. My research that I've been involved in recently, we're looking at bit of a different approach, which is instead of just doing a questionnaire on a single time point, like a snapshot, we instead do more regular check-ins. So it's more specifically, we checked in for about 6 to 7 weeks every week with a very, very brief check-in survey.
3: And what did the results of that survey show you?
2: In our results, we found some interesting things in that a substantial proportion of the kids, and so this was a study with over 700 kids from a big school in Australia and one over in the UK. And what we found was that 17% of that sample, over time, they fluctuated above and below the like cutoff threshold that usually, you know, that you would use to flag students. So that's a bit of an issue, because what that sort of suggests is that for us, if you use a more traditional single questionnaire snapshot approach, there might be a 1 in 5 chance that you could kind of get it wrong in terms of if the kid is going to be flagged or not.
3: And what were some of the aspects that the children found were causing them issues with functioning during the day?
2: We did have some other questions alongside our little brief survey we did. And so we included pretty standard things around sleep, exercise, getting along with other kids and their family and things like that, and also concentration. And all of these things do associate with the emotional well-being screening measure that we used. So just like adults, you know, children are like little versions of adults, and they have the similar sorts of factors that can impact them, such as, you know, sleep and exercise, social relationships.
3: What about follow-ups and results of that after the initial research has been done? Did you find much of a change?
2: So in our research was more focused on trying to improve the screening practices. So as I was talking about before, doing more frequent check-ins, that can help to provide arguably a more reliable indicator of the kids that are in need of help or not. And so coming back to what we were talking about earlier with some of the barriers and maybe sometimes a bit resistance from either school staff or parents around screening, is that by doing a more longitudinal monitoring approach, you can get a more reliable indicator. And so the idea is that, well, by getting a more reliable indicator, that just sort of makes the whole endeavor feel a bit more solid. And hopefully that will reduce some of those barriers for wanting to engage in the practices.
3: Of course, and the idea is not a one-off idea. You want to obviously go back and continue your research as well. Are the schools receptive to that idea?
2: Yes, yeah. So the schools, thanks for asking that. Yeah, the schools that were involved in this, they the feedback I've received from them has been very positive. And what has come out of it, one of the other barriers and challenges is for schools, is, as again, as I alluded to before, is resources and things and actually doing this stuff that don't have a lot of money to spend on it. So I actually have created a free app that schools can use totally free that they could potentially use to do the monitoring. And initial research we didn't use an app. We just used a sort of an online survey approach through the university and things like that. But moving forwards, I have plans for further developing this more app-based approach. Schools can more easily and efficiently potentially engage in this kind of more monitoring approach to hopefully facilitate schools being interested in doing it. And I've had really good feedback from the schools that have participated so far.
3: That's great. And of course, the first question, or one of the first questions the schools would ask was, you know, how much is this going to cost us? And as a result,
2: we have to pass
3: this on to the parents. But so you said the app is free. How can people access that?
2: So if anyone has any interest, I have a website. If they just Google ShaneRogersResearch.com, I have a page about my research, and I have a dedicated webpage on that website. And the app itself is called the Monitoring Emotion and Other Wellbeing App, or that the acronym for that is the MEOW app. There's a little page I have on there with all the information about it all. And if there's any school people who work at schools who are listening who find this interesting, can also Google me, Shane Rogers. Just Google me and send me an email. I'd be happy to talk about it.
3: That's a great initiative and a great idea as well. So well done with that, Shane.
2: No worries. Thanks for having me.
1: Shane Rogers there, a senior lecturer in psychology at the Edith Cowan University. It's 18 minutes past 5 on the East Coast, 4:37 in Adelaide, and that makes it 3:18 in Perth.
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1: All right, I'll give you another time call again in just a moment. You can hear the trepidation in my voice as I try to approach it, don't you? There's no confidence there whatsoever. And you're absolutely right in picking that up. It's just a time call, I know, but it's 4:51 in Adelaide, which makes it 5:21 at the moment in Sydney and 3:21 a.m. in Perth. I felt that I gave that with a little bit more zest, right? Nick says, Phil, I love your intro song. It's one of the happiest ones on radio, and I sing along. Well, that's good. I appreciate that, my friend. Jerry says, Phil, the way to improve children's mental health is to reduce the number of psychology graduates. Well, there's a point. 76 years of age, Phil, my four-wheel mobility scooter has number plates Beryl. Oh, Beryl. Look at you going out there with your personalised number plates. But she didn't mention it, actually. The full one is Beryl Hoon. How are you, Beryl? Glenn said, like I said, go the Three Lions. Yeah, well done to them. And on the football, in fact, somebody else mentioned when Australia play Egypt, and it was Michael, can we hear Walk Like an Egyptian by the Bangles? Well, no, because I won't be on air, but nonetheless, I think also we should be playing Coming Home by the Radiators because England's got Coming Home and I think we should have a version of that by an Australian band. In the news, Carl Stefanovic went on Piers Morgan's show to talk about his situation. Here's what he had to say.
11: Have you felt emotional since you got on?
12: Just when I was thinking about my just my wife. Because she puts up with a lot, and it's not, you know, her finding out this stuff and having to deal with me, because I'm a lot, and I'm in the public eye a lot.
1: I can see where he's coming from that. When if I do anything, you know, I also think, what are the consequences for my wife here? And I would do anything to make her happy and to keep her happy. So I can see where he's coming from with that. Oh, look, speaking about love and people who love to be in love, it's only the most romantic day of the year. Yeah, sure, it's, you know, the 4th of July coming up. But more importantly, Tay-Tay is getting married.
13: There's been so much speculation since the engagement in August. Where is this wedding going to be? Who was going to get to attend? Would we get to see it? The location is right here in the heart of Manhattan, inside Madison Square Garden, the world's most famous arena, where Swift has performed 8 times. Now, here's what we know. The celebrations are going to start on Thursday with what sources are describing to us as a rehearsal that will include about 100 people. Then the big celebration is scheduled for Friday, and it's going to start on Friday afternoon with a cocktail party, as any good wedding does. That is expected to include about 1,000 people, and it is expected to go late, very late, into Saturday morning at 4 a.m.
1: It's a beautiful thing, right? It's happening at Madison Square Garden. Forget what's going on in the world. Tay-Tay's getting married. Sometimes there's just so much beauty in the world. It feels like my heart's going to explode.
0: And now on Wake Up Australia, a finance update.
1: Currently, what Australian dollar is buying 69 US cents, 52 British cents, and the petrol is going down to around about $1.56 in most places. National average for diesel, $1.81. Danielle said, Phil, make it easier. 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It'll give you the exact times of everywhere. Where were you a week ago, Danielle?
0: Traffic. Got something you want to say? You're in the right place. 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
14: Nailing the time calls and news for Taylor Swift fans. Ladies and gentlemen, Phil O'Neill. Glad I didn't get that mixed up. Anyway, Erskine Park. We've had a crash on Erskine Park Road at Swallow Drive, and all lanes have reopened now on the Hume Highway through Bradalbin, although the clean-up continues from Tuesday's truck fire. No dramas with the M1 between Beresfield and Warunga, and it's all nice and clear with the Prince's Motorway and the Prince's Highway between Wollongong and Waterfall. I'm Steve Carline with traffic every 10 minutes on 2GB.
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1: Thank you to Aussie Frank for helping us out producing the show this morning and Hudson with an H on the wheels of steel as well. And to you for all of the texts and calls. 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I use the word highlight really loosely because there's probably only one there somewhere. Coming up next in Sydney, 2GB, James Willis, 3AW Melbourne, Jimmy Bartel and Mark Allen. I don't know who was jumping there early, but they got in there. 4BC, you've got Ben Davis, and at 5AA, Early Breakfast, Sam Datto and Ned McHenry on the way. 6PR, the best of Perth. 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
21: Good morning, I'm Madeline McNeil. A Taiwanese national has now been charged over an alleged people smuggling plot. A boat reportedly carrying a dozen male asylum seekers arrived in far north Queensland on Tuesday. 34-year-old man and a 30-year-old man were detained. Dan Tonans was camping at the beach when the vessel arrived. He's told Nine News he knew right away something was off.
22: Our friends came and saw us first thing in the morning sort of and told us about a boat coming ashore during the night. They were going to go down and help them because they thought they were fogged, but they were speaking a whole different language.
21: Opposition leader Kelly Sloan says allegations against New South Wales Liberal Party members are serious and should be thoroughly investigated. ICAC will begin a public inquiry later this month, investigating whether some party members solicited or accepted banned donations from a fugitive developer. The Albanese government and the opposition have joined forces to stop teenagers from being eligible for compulsory super. The Greens believe businesses should be forced to pay under 18 superannuation, even if they work under 30 hours. Labor had considered the option, but decided against the move, saving businesses about $1 billion in payments. A woman's been charged, accused of assaulting a 4-year-old boy at a childcare centre in the Hunter. Police allege the 22-year-old assaulted the child in her care at the facility in Bulwarra. She's been granted conditional bail to face court again later this month. Federal parliamentarians have paused to remember the late Professor Richard Scollier. The 59-year-old recently died after a three-year battle with brain cancer. Professor Scollier shared his journey with Australians, says he undertook an experimental treatment which prolonged his life. Opposition leader Angus Taylor saying his selflessness can't be ignored.
2: But he didn't sugarcoat his darkest hours. Notably, there was valour in his vulnerability. And through his sincerity, he inspired others. He inspired strength in fellow cancer sufferers.
21: And Australia's peak seafood bodies describe new country of origin labelling laws, which are now in effect, as a game changer for local producers. Hospitality venues across the country selling ready-to-eat seafood are now required to label where the product is coming from. Seafood Industry Australia General Manager Julie Petty says many consumers would be surprised to know how much fish is being imported.
3: 64% of the seafood that we eat in Australia is actually imported. So for about 15 years, the seafood industry has been campaigning to bring the legislation for food service in line with retail, and this is the first step. It's the conversation starter.
21: In finance, one Australian dollar is buying 68.96 US cents.
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21: Nick Kyrgios has cast fresh doubt on his future in professional tennis, admitting this year's Wimbledon is likely to be his last. The Australian's campaign is over after he and partner Alexander Bublik were defeated in their men's doubles opener. Kyrgios says he tried to take everything in towards the end of the match.
23: I wasn't really expecting, you know, too much. Obviously, he played a long five-set match yesterday and obviously playing two quality doubles opponents. But, yeah, just tried to enjoy, I'd probably say, like, pretty confidently my last Wimbledon.
21: England has fought back to defeat the Democratic Republic of the Congo at the World Cup and move into the next round. The Three Lions looked headed for an upset defeat before two late goals from Harry Kane sealed the win 2-1. And Dragons co-captain Clint Gutherson slammed rumours he's considering retiring. The league veteran is contracted until the end of next year. That's the very latest in news and sport.
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25: Traffic. Monty Python's Spamalot, starring Stephen Curry, Marnie McQueen and Nick White, opens October at Sydney Event Centre and the Coliseum Theatre, Western Sydney. Book now.
26: Not much in the way of traffic in the Sydney Basin. I can see a few vehicles milling around Rozelle Interchange. It's not offensive yet, but give it time. Just enough traffic to register on the M5 across Heathcote Road and traffic lights along Wilperra Road between Bankstown Airport and Punchbowl, catching more than their fair share. M4, that's kicking goals, no dramas at all east of the Nepean River. The M7 and the M2 are cheering. I'm Steve Carline with traffic every 10 minutes on Sydney's 2GB.
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0: A top of 23 degrees on the coast, 23 again in the west. Looking ahead, mostly sunny tomorrow, sunny Saturday, showers on Sunday. Right now in town, it's 15 degrees, 14 at Bankstown. It's 13 degrees at Campbelltown, Gosford and Lucas Heights. I'm Madeline McNeil. There'll be more news at 6 on your news leader, Sydney's 2GB.
1: This is 2GB Breakfast with James Willis, filling in for...

Yes, good morning on Thursday, July 2. I'm James Willis, and it's great to have your company on 2GB Breakfast for another big show. I'm in the chair for Ben Fordham this week and next. Ben is enjoying a holiday with his family. I spoke to him yesterday. He said to say good day to everyone. But in the meantime, my number's 131873. We've had so many great bits of feedback on this show over the last couple of days, and there's been plenty for us to talk about. Housing, a critical issue, energy prices. I've got more on that today relating to people that have been slugged by new charges in their energy bills. We'll talk about that after 7 o'clock this morning. And also, we're going to have to deal with throughout the show today on what is a nightmare for the Liberal Party in New South Wales. And what's interesting about this story, and I'll say this up front, is that I know people listening would have a range of opinions about the ICAC, the corruption watchdog in New South Wales. It is fair to say that over the years, they have run witch hunts into people. But at the same time, what's very, very interesting about what has happened over the last 24 hours is that there are very few people in the Liberal Party that are trying to run interference or to get on the front foot and say, hey, this is unfair, this is a witch hunt, this is not going to go anywhere. This is a big problem. And I thought it was interesting that the opposition leader, Kelly Sloan, did not give a press conference yesterday, as I understand it. There was a very small, brief statement, and there would obviously be internal concern about the impact this will have on the state election, which is a matter of months away, 8 months until the next state election. This dominates the front pages of the newspapers today. The Sydney Morning Herald, the story by Alexandra Smith and Kate McClymont. The New South Wales Liberals are in crisis after the anti-corruption watchdog launched a bombshell public inquiry into illegal donations, which will centre on the fugitive property developer John Nassif's links to party power brokers, councils and the state's Catholic schools. With only 8 months to go until the state election, the Liberals face their most significant ICAC inquiry since the agency's inception, with figures to feature including Chief Executive of Catholic Schools New South Wales, Dallas McInerney. As well as McInerney, the watchdog yesterday confirmed Nassif, the hotelier and banned property donor Michael O'Hara, and certain Strathfield councillors would be the focus of the inquiry. The ICAC said it would probe whether Liberals, including Christian Ellis, Jeremy Greenwood, Robert Asaph, and Jean-Claude Perrottet, solicited or accepted political donations, including from prohibited donors, in amounts that were not declared and exceeded applicable donation caps. On the front page of the Daily Telegraph, it is the exact same story relating to this ICAC investigation, which will begin in a matter of weeks as a public inquiry. The boss of Catholic Schools New South Wales has been dragged into a bombshell ICAC inquiry alongside fugitive developer John Nassif over allegations of illegal political donations to the Liberal Party. The inquiry will test explosive allegations that Nassif made unlawful donations in return for damaging the political career of former New South Wales Minister David Elliott and helping force out the state's building commissioner David Chandler. It will also examine allegations that donations by Catholic Schools New South Wales arranged or approved by its boss Dallas McInerney were used to stack Liberal branches by the recruitment and or renewal of members. One line of inquiry is that public funding for Catholic schools could have been funneled to the Liberal Party via donations. Mr. McInerney resigned from his role as the New South Wales Education

Education Standards Authority board member yesterday. His inclusion in the inquiry was a surprise to Liberals, who have otherwise been anticipating this probe for years. Now, this all began with a speech several years ago by the Kellyville MP, Ray Williams, and he gave this speech under parliamentary privilege to raise the alarm about potential links between John Nassif, the property developer, the owner of Top Place, and the Liberal Party. Now, Nassif has been hiding in Lebanon for a number of years, and ICAC is now probing his links, potential links, to Liberal Party figures. Look, all of this at this stage is allegations, and we have to be very careful about what we say about this today, but certainly this will be the matter of a public inquiry from ICAC in the coming weeks. And I have to say there are a number of figures named in this story today. My understanding is that this is the tip of the iceberg. And once the witness list comes out and once the evidence is probed by ICAC, there will be some major issues for the Liberal Party. And I thought the Treasurer in New South Wales, Daniel Mookie, got it right yesterday where he said, look, ICAC is important because it keeps the Labor Party to certain standards. As we know, a number of years ago, the New South Wales Labor Party was a complete mess with disgraceful revelations relating to Eddie Obeid and a number of corrupt dealings across the board that were all brought out one way or another by ICAC. And Daniel Mookie saying we need a strong ICAC to keep the Labor Party standard up to scratch. They've had their moments. Now the Liberal Party is about to go through this. And as I say, at the middle of all of this is the fact that there is an election 8 months away. It'll be very interesting to see how the opposition leader, Kelly Sloan, handles this in the coming days. My number's 131873. The text line 0460 873 873 for James Willis on breakfast, filling in for Ben Fordham. It is the 2nd of July, and on this day, a scandal broke out on the sporting field. Here's your only hint.

0: The year was 2023. God, this is good every day. It's a good brain teaser to get the mind going before 6 o'clock in the morning with our 5:30 club. A scandal broke out on the sporting field. That is the only hint out of line by the Bee Gees. The year was 2023. Do you know the answer? Stay listening for on this day after 6 o'clock this morning. A pedestrian has been hit by a car in North Sydney just after 8 o'clock last night. Emergency services were called to the intersection of the Pacific Highway and Miller Street. A 60-year-old man had been struck by a vehicle. He's been treated at the scene by paramedics and taken to hospital in a serious but stable condition. A 74-year-old driver has been breath tested at the scene and has returned a negative result. Police are now investigating the incident. Anyone with information is urged to call Crime Stoppers on 1-800-333-000. And two men have been charged with allegedly stealing more than $600,000 from an elderly man. The pair are accused of convincing an 88-year-old man to grant them access to his online bank account and credit card. And over the course of a year, the scammers allegedly spent more than $600,000 of the man's money. Officers claim they bought shares and also transferred money to themselves and others. Following extensive investigations, two men, aged 22 and 25, have now been arrested in Yagoona. They've been charged with a range of offences, including dishonestly obtaining financial advantage by deception. They've both been refused bail and will appear before Liverpool local court today. Of course, these are allegations at that stage, but if those allegations are proven, that is the lowest behaviour you can be involved in. Our number's 131873 on this Thursday. We'll go to a break. Back in a moment.
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2: Hello, James. South on Southern Cross Drive, there's a breakdown near Botany Road and some poor fellas trying to have a kip on the M12 about 2 k's or so before the Northern Road, and crews are on the way to encourage him to sleep somewhere quieter. Approaching the harbour, Warringah Freeway's clear, eastern and western distributors also just spotless. Hume Motorway slowing marginally around Bardia. Bigger news though is the Hume open again through Bradalbin. I'm Steve Carline on 2GB.
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0: Yeah, thank you for tuning in. It's 10 minutes away from the news, 11 minutes away from the news at 6 o'clock with James Willis on 2GB Breakfast. Laurie says, hi James, it's strange how donations to the Liberals by property developers are banned, but union donations to Labor are not. Thank you. 0460 873 873. Michael also says, morning, James. It's funny that you mentioned that shocking story about a childcare abuser yesterday not being able to name the alleged individual involved with more than 100 victims, but then we can have an ICAC investigation announced to the public and a number of people named with allegations that may not even lead to criminal charges. Yeah, it's a strange way of doing things, but we've got to follow the law at every opportunity, Michael. I appreciate your text. Have you seen this story? I don't understand what's happened here. This just doesn't make sense to me. Two men have been charged with people smuggling offences in Queensland, but before they were picked up by Australian authorities, they apparently had time to go to the pub, eat lunch, and stop in at a bakery. On Tuesday, a group of 12 Chinese asylum seekers illegally arrived in Australia. The group travelled on a boat and arrived at shore near a campground in far north Queensland. Then two men met the asylum seekers on a remote beach and drove them into a small town, the small town of Weipa. They had their first stop at a bakery where they bought some pastries and a can of Coke. And at 8 o'clock in the morning, locals reportedly spotted the men at a pub and alerted authorities. The AFP, the Australian Federal Police, reportedly located the men at a local shopping centre eating lunch. One local business owner says the guys just kept eating their burger. They weren't too worried. A 34-year-old man from Taiwan has now been charged with people smuggling offences. He's currently before the courts. Another 30-year-old man has been detained under the Migration Act, but no charges have been laid. One Nation leader, Pauline Hanson, has rightly slammed the ordeal. She says it's apparent that word is getting out among the people smugglers that we're a softer, easier target. What also concerns me is the increasing sophistication of these smuggling operations. This incident strongly suggests these criminals have agents in Australia, Pauline Hanson says. And she considers the Albanese government to have serious questions to answer about failing to keep our borders secure. Now, the Home Affairs Minister, Tony Burke, has played down the issue. He says authorities are ensuring people smuggling missions are never successful. Well, Mr. Burke, in this case, we've had a group of 12 Chinese asylum seekers arrive in Australia, not just in our coastal region, not just on our shorelines, but they've made their way to the pub. They've had something to eat. They've gone to the bakery for a pastry and a can of Coke. And then it wasn't until hours later that suddenly authorities have caught up with them. And the question is, if this is one example we know about, how many do we not know about, Mr. Burke? So you can play this down all you like, but there's no way that a group of 12 asylum seekers should be able to come here by boat, avoid detection, go to the pub, go and get a croissant from the bakery and a can of Coke, and then be discovered eating a burger a few hours later. I mean, come on.
9: Traffic. The M7, M12 interchange and 26 kilometres of widened lanes on the M7 are now open. Make sure your Linkt toll account is active before you travel. 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
2: There's a B-double breakdown on the M1 at Somersby at the off-ramp to Wiseman's Ferry Road. The rest of the M1's great. Humming. Mascot, we've got a south-facing breakdown on Southern Cross Drive near Botany Road. And getting into domestic, Joyce and Qantas drives are doing okay. And Marsh Street and Airport Drive towards International. Oh, I'm also going to give them full marks. Moorebank, you've got Heathcote Road with a little congestion north at the Newbridge Road end, and the M5 gets off to a clunky start from Preston's to Liverpool. I'm Steve Carline.
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0: Now, in the high country, we can expect it to be wet, bleak and very windy today, but it'll become a winter wonderland by the weekend as a big cold front drops temperatures significantly, which will deliver light to moderate snow showers. Critically, sub-zero temperatures will allow for massive automated snowmaking to rebuild and expand the resort bases, so skiing conditions will improve from what they have been, particularly on Sunday. At Thredbo, cold, dry conditions will allow major snowmaking to reset the Super Trail and Friday Flat. At Perisher, heavily automated snowmaking will open up limited front valley trails. And at Charlotte Pass, expect a very windy, snowy weekend best suited for keeping warm indoors or hitting sheltered low slopes if lifts spin. That's the latest ski and snow update, thanks to Red Energy.
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0: News in from police at 2 o'clock this morning. They've been called to Chester Hill following reports of a public place shooting. Officers attached to Bankstown Police Area Command attended the scene. They found several shots had been fired into a home by a silver SUV before it drove away. No injuries have been reported. Police have established a crime scene and commenced an investigation.
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0: Sienna Williams is with us. 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
21: Good morning to you, James.
0: Wimbledon continues, and a pretty good result for one of the Aussies.
21: Yeah, indeed. Daria Kasatkina producing a stunning performance to earn her place in the third round. The Aussie winning her clash 6-7, 6-1, 6-4. And it now means she'll face the former world number one Naomi Osaka on Friday. Now, we've also had Nick Kyrgios on court in the doubles with Alexander Bublik. They've gone down in the first round, and following the match, Nick has admitted he has probably played his last Wimbledon. He says he made sure to soak up the atmosphere for a final time and soak it all up and enjoy the moment one last time.
0: And the World Cup.
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0: Action again underway today, Sienna.
21: England has knocked off the Democratic Republic of Congo 2-1. It was not looking good for England, but then entered Harry Kane. England's all-time leading goal scorer nailed two goals in the second half to secure the win for his side and book England a place in the round of 16. They'll now meet Mexico to battle it out for a place in the World Cup quarterfinals. And in the coming moments, Belgium will kick off against Senegal. That's about to get underway at 6 a.m. this morning. Both sides slow starts to their campaign, but they'll be looking to fire in this round of 32 clash to move into the round of 16.
0: Well done, Sienna. We'll chat to you again next hour. Thank you.
21: Thanks, James.
0: Sienna Williams joining us for sport with the news coming up at 6 o'clock. After that, we'll pay tribute to the Village People frontman, Victor Willis, who has died at the age of 74. Harley Carnes will be here from the United States.
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22: It's 6 o'clock. Good morning. I'm Madeline McNeil. An investigation is underway after a home was peppered with bullets in Sydney's southwest. Dusty Fitzpatrick reports.
23: Emergency services were called to the property at Chester Hill following reports of a shooting. On arrival, officers were told the occupants of a silver SUV had fired several shots into the home before leaving the scene. No injuries have been reported from the incident, which unfolded at about 2 o'clock this morning. A crime scene's been set up. Anyone with information's being urged to come forward. Dusty Fitzpatrick, Sydney.
22: A Taiwanese national has been charged over his alleged role in a failed people smuggling attempt into Australia. The 34-year-old was arrested at Weipa in far north Queensland after a boat reportedly carrying a dozen asylum seekers arrived. A second man's also been detained as investigations continue. State opposition leader Kelly Sloan says allegations against Liberal Party members are serious and should be thoroughly investigated. ICAC's investigating if some party members solicited or accepted donations from a developer. A public inquiry is due to start on July 27th. New analysis from Domain suggests Australia is entering its ninth housing downturn in 30 years. The group says previous downturns lasted an average of about 8 months. Chief economist Dr. Nicola Powell says house prices in Sydney and Melbourne could fall by 7%.
24: But I think to reach that 7%, we're likely to see, with forecasting in another rate hike, to really achieve that further 7% decline.
22: The federal government is expected to push ahead with proposed laws to increase capital gains taxes on foreign companies. The changes would broaden the 30% tax to include mining, energy and infrastructure assets. The Financial Review reports Labor's likely to back down on a proposal to make the rules apply retrospectively. The Silver City Highway is closed in both directions between Broken Hill and the Queensland border due to flooding. Some local roads managed by councils are also affected. A study is working to determine if artificial sweeteners are healthier than sugar. The research is examining how sweeteners, including aspartame and stevia, affect the body's metabolism. Professor Chris Rayner says it isn't as simple as swapping sugar for sweeteners.
25: These artificial sweeteners may not be good choices for health benefits at all and may themselves increase the risk of developing diabetes. Research is designed to answer why this should be the case.
22: Also making news, two people are in custody after climbing to the top of the Empire State Building where they unfurled a banner before appearing to get engaged. And Village People frontman Victor Willis has died at the age of 74. In finance, the Dow Jones is up 26 points, the Nasdaq down 151, one Australian dollar buying 68.9 US cents.
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22: Blues 5/8 Mitchell Moses says they won't be leaning too much on their famous victory behind enemy lines in 2024. Nine players in Laurie Daly's squad featured in the Brisbane decider 2 years ago when New South Wales stunned Queensland at Suncorp Stadium. Moses has told Sports Today each series needs to be played on its own merits.
26: That's a few years ago, you know what I mean? And it's a new game now. It's new players, new squad. And we'll look to see how this squad can come together and do a job.
22: Belgium and Senegal are just kicking off at the World Cup. England's into the round of 16 after fighting back to claim a 2-1 win over the Democratic Republic of the Congo. And Novak Djokovic has claimed the first set against Greek Stefanos Tsitsipas in round 2 at Wimbledon. Nick Kyrgios's return is over, defeated in the men's doubles alongside partner Alexander Bublik. It's 6:04. That's the latest news and sport.
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2: There's a crash at St Ives just up from Toolang Oval on Warramoo Street. The truck's conked out on North Connex Tunnel under Thornlea, lane 1 closed northbound, and the only blip on the M1 between the Central Coast and Warunga. We've got a B double that's conked out at Somersby at the off-ramp to Wiseman's Ferry Road. At Mascot, south-facing breakdown on Southern Cross Drive near Botany Road, and that'll be cleared shortly. And at Greystanes, Cumberland Highway, busy north to the M4. I'm Steve Carline with live and local traffic on 2GB.
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22: Mostly sunny with a slight chance of a shower today. North-northwesterly winds up to 25 kilometres per hour. A top of 23 degrees on the coast and in the west. Looking ahead, mostly sunny tomorrow. Sunny Saturday, showers on Sunday. Right now in town, it's 15 degrees. 14 at Bankstown, it's 13 degrees at Campbelltown and Gosford, and 12 at Penrith. I'm Madeline McNeil. 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
19: People you know. Opinions that matter. 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
0: Yeah, thanks for tuning in on Thursday, July 2. 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I'm keen for an early bit of feedback, and I'd love to hear from you on the telephone number 131873 or our text line 0460873873. A few months on from the federal budget, what do you think and what have you decided in relation to the Albanese government's housing approach? Now, the Prime Minister was very, very particular yesterday and very, very solid in question time when he spoke about what Labor has tried to do deliberately to make it easier for young people to afford their first home. And I have to say, as someone that is in their mid to late 30s, almost late 30s, but no, mid 30s I'm going to use for this segment alone, it's a vital issue. And there are more and more people that are locked out of the housing market. $2 million in Sydney doesn't buy you a lot these days. And if you can afford that somehow, if you've got together a 20% deposit, you're paying $8,000 or $9,000 a month in mortgage repayments over the next 30 years. And obviously it's very difficult for anyone to do it that way. And more people are simply relying on the bank of mum and dad. But when you crash the entire housing market for everyone by 5%, in some cases 10%, and experts are warning that this will remain for this year due to a number of factors, including the interest rate rises plus Labor's policy settings in relation to negative gearing and capital gains tax discounts. Well, for anyone that is listening that was planning to downsize this year and perhaps move into an apartment, sell the family home, you would be putting those plans on hold for one reason or another. And there are many circumstances where when someone downsizes, they use some of the sale to give their children a start. And that is how kids often get their first look into the housing market, through the bank of mum and dad these days. The Prime Minister seems to think his solution is the best way forward. This is part of what he had to say yesterday.
9: Our housing policies are aimed at giving young people a fair crack. And we've changed the system so that this Saturday, if a young couple turn up at an auction, they're not competing an investor who has taxpayer support.
0: The reality is that there are a lot of people that all of their wealth is tied up to their house. And their house is now worth several million dollars, but that is the long and the short of their wealth. All their wealth is tied up into their house. When they sell that house one day and they don't have a mortgage, when they sell that house one day, they will be able to sell that for several million dollars and then downsize and have to buy something else. But these policy settings, I'm not convinced, are actually going to allow more young people to afford their first house. Now, if negative gearing was such an issue, then they should have capped it at 4 or 5 investment properties, or 3, I don't know, to say you can buy houses beyond that, but you can only receive the tax benefit of negative gearing and even future capital gains tax discounts on 3 properties or 4. But instead they've said, no, from now on, from budget night, you can only use it on new builds and not on existing homes. Now, if I was using negative gearing on 5 properties right now, there's no incentive for me to sell. Instead, I'm going to hold onto those properties for as long as possible, and I'm going to jack the rents up as much as possible, knowing that I will no longer have the tax benefits moving forward. So that is issue number one. But then you've had a range of people in the construction industry, housing industry, and not just those on the tools, but on the economic side as well, that are warning that the policy settings that Labor has put through are going to choke supply, the one thing that we cannot afford to do right now, which is build fewer houses. And then also by banning people from borrowing money through their self-managed super fund. And there are a lot of people now that are sick and tired of their industry super fund, or a fund that is not receiving the returns that it once upon a time did, or not receiving returns that are comparable to other parts of the world. I spoke to someone in America yesterday who said that the super funds over there are often generating returns in growth settings of double the amount of what the Australian funds are. So people self-manage their super, they go to buy a property, they borrow money for that property. You can't do that anymore. So that's going to have an impact on the housing supply as well. And meanwhile, the state government in New South Wales is somehow trying to build 75,000 new homes every year. They're about 40% behind that target. And you have the planning minister, Paul Scully, who joined us yesterday, arguing that the definition of completions for housing from the ABS needs to change to include other parts of development as well. Here's Paul Scully.
10: The completion definition used by the Australian Bureau of Statistics is nearly 20 years old and doesn't capture things like student housing and seniors living, which are two important parts of housing types in New South Wales, because that is part of the housing mix we deliver. They're still homes, but they're not captured in that definition by the ABS.
0: Now, for the life of me, I don't understand why we should be including student accommodation in new builds. I mean, that's good for the universities and their reliance and their over-reliance on international students. It means that they can, you know, have more international students and find a place for them to live, but that doesn't fix their housing crisis. by any means. 131873 is our open line number. Keen for your views on that on all fronts, because I know there are people that are watching this closely, and there is absolutely no doubt in my view that what the government has done is going to make it more harder to build houses, more harder to invest and fund houses. But also, does that make it easier for young people to afford their first home? And if someone is using negative gearing right now on five or six properties, there is no incentive for them to sell. They're just going to jack the rents up and try and charge as much as possible over the next few years to make up for their own losses under these policy settings. My number is 131873.
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2: A B double breakdown on the M1 at Somersby at the off-ramp to Wiseman's Ferry Road. Semi-trailer's broken down at Banks Meadow. It's aiming for the airport and sitting on Foreshore Road near Hale Street. A crash at St Ives on Warramoo Street near Toolang Oval. And look at the M5. Slow out of the blocks. Preston's to Liverpool, then lanes thin out nicely. M4's first sign of affected traffic is eastbound through Eastern Creek. I'm Steve Carline with traffic every 10 minutes on Sydney's 2GB.
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0: It's 17 minutes after 6. Tony says, hi James, imagine if you bought a house 3 months ago with a 5% deposit under the government's policy. You wouldn't be feeling really good about the situation and would now potentially be in negative equity. Peter also makes that same point. Young people would be stupid to buy into a market that has not bottomed out yet. There is a good chance you could end up in negative equity from day one. Sue says changes in the budget are too harsh. Why didn't Labor allow one negatively geared property? Marie says, James, and on the pollies are not subject to previous negative gearing restrictions. There are politicians that have made a lot of money through negative gearing and the discount on capital gains tax, and that will not be afforded to many people in the future, including young people. 0460 873 873. And Marcus says the jury is already out on the Albanese government's housing changes. The latest polls all show a movement back to Labor. It's clear the voters support them. 0460 873 873.
19: 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And now, the US Report.
0: Well, the music world has lost a legend, frontman and co-founder of The Village People. Victor Willis has sadly passed away at the age of 74. Good morning, Harley Carnes. They're a group that's known for a lot of hit songs.
3: Well, they are, and we don't know exactly what the disease was that killed him, other than we know that it was short and aggressive, that we hear from the family. He was the lead singer. He co-wrote YMCA, of course, big, and also was one of those who contributed to In the Navy and Macho Man. I guess those are the three big hits. He always said that YMCA was not a gay anthem, but the LGBTQ community thought it was. So it was. I mean, that's how that works, right? President Trump very famously used it in his rallies. And at first, the Village People didn't like it. They didn't want Trump to use it because they didn't want to be associated with politics one way or the other. And then I guess they realized that Trump also used God Bless the USA by Lee Greenwood. So he was working both ends of the political totem. And they also realized that when Trump started using their song, it became popular all over again. And they made a lot of money. So ultimately, it was interesting because Victor Willis made friends with Trump, performed on stage with Trump, and at a Trump rally just last year, Willis and Trump on stage. So it was an interesting journey for them, I think. But they've had huge success, and I could say iconic for a lot of people.
0: Absolutely. We'll play some of their hit songs throughout the program this morning in tribute to Victor Willis Harley. Meanwhile, there have been some wild scenes that have gone all over the world from the Empire State Building in New York. What's happened here?
3: Well, this is quite a I don't know if we call it a protest exactly, but what it was is a very impressive climb, top of the Empire State Building. Then to the top of the antenna that's at the tippy top of the building, where the two people who did it unfurled a banner that said, "When the power of love beats the love of power, the world knows peace." Then, it's all videoed, the trespassers climbed down from the top of the antenna to the platform. One of them evidently proposed to the other. They embraced, then they came down, and that's when they were arrested, of course, for trespassing. Mm. Not for long. That's the way it works. They are suspected of being, we don't know for sure who they are. They haven't told us yet, but it may be Ivan Vikas and Angela Nikolaou. They are a couple of Russians who have an online presence as skyscraper climbers all over the world, mostly free climbers. And it turns out they probably use the elevator for most of this stunt, because if they'd been climbing the outside of the Empire State Building, we'd have video of that too. And the building said we would have heard about that for sure. So nonetheless, pretty impressive stuff. Man, oh man. I mean, I don't mind heights. I can fly right next to the Empire State Building and have upside down in an airplane. Okay. But put me on top of it on that little antenna.
0: I know.
3: No. I'm not doing it. I'd have King Kong's own grip on it, and they'd have a hard time getting me off of it. Oh, my gosh. Scary stuff.
0: Yeah, it's a long way to go to propose. Thank you, Harley. We'll chat to you tomorrow. We appreciate your time.
3: Yes, it is. Thanks.
0: Harley Carnes of the United States of America. 131873 is our number. It's 22 minutes after 6.
20: Last Thursday morning peak, drivers travelling on the M2 corridor saved an average of 29 minutes from the Hills District to North Sydney. Quicker trips with Transurban, operator of Linkt.
2: There's a B-double breakdown on the M1 at Summersby. It's not really affecting traffic too badly. Semi-trailers conked out at Banks Meadow. Now, this is going west on Foreshore Road. The M7, M2 eastbound merge, slowing a little at Borkham Hills. Centenary Drive, busy north through Strathfield. Also north at Auburn, St Hilliers Road, not great. Greystanes, you've got Jersey Road or Cumberland Highway, if you will. That's busy north towards the M4. I'm Steve Carline with traffic every 10 minutes on Sydney's 2GB.
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0: 25 minutes after 6, a brawl has erupted at a shopping centre in Sydney's southwest. Two women have been filmed throwing punches at another man inside Bankstown Central. It's understood the man is a security guard and had been attempting to stop them from leaving a store after they allegedly stole an item. The footage shows things escalating very quickly. In the video that's been published on social media over the last 24 hours, there's a crowd of people gathered around. A woman directly punches a man in the face. The man then tries to throw a punch at the other woman involved, but he falls over. One of the women then gets dragged away by the bystander, but she breaks free and starts trying to fight him as well. Other people try to get involved. Eventually, the two women walk away. One of them grabs a pram, which appears to be empty, before the footage ends. And as part of the footage, I saw another man grabbing the pram as well. New South Wales police have now arrested two women. They've both been charged with assault, occasioning bodily harm. One of them has been charged with larceny and possession of a restricted substance. They've been issued with a court attendance notice and will face Bankstown local court at the end of the month. Some ugly scenes from Bankstown Central with two women throwing punches.
27: Just a little bit of history repeating.
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0: On this day in 2023, now it's the 2nd of July, I should say, on this day in 2023, scandal struck the Ashes series. English batsman Johnny Bairstow was controversially stumped by Alex Carey during the second test.
28: Oh, now, this is going to be interesting. Johnny Bairstow's walked out of his crease here. This could well be out.
0: England accused Australia of breaching the spirit of cricket, but it was in the rules. In 1991, the Wiggles were formed. Anthony Hatfield, Murray Cook, Greg Page and Jeff Fatt started the band. In 1964, US President Lyndon Johnson signed the Civil Rights Act.
1: Its purpose is not to punish. Its purpose is not to divide, but to end divisions. Divisions which have lasted all too long.
0: In 2005, Bob Geldof held the Live 8 concerts across the world to raise money for poverty in Africa. The headline of the main event in London was U2. As a result of the concerts, world leaders committed $50 billion to nations in poverty. It's a happy birthday to the Aussie actress Margot Robbie. How good is Margot Robbie going in Hollywood? She turns 36 today. And on this day in 1988, Michael Jackson made history with his album Bad.

0: Michael Jackson became the first artist to have 5 number one singles from just one album. That was on this day in 1988 with the album Bad. It all happened on this day, the 2nd of July. You're listening to James Willis filling in for Ben Fordham on Thursday, July 2. Coming up, we're going to have a close look at why everyone's energy bills have gone up from the start of this month, particularly related to a change in government policy. Those details after 7 on 2GB.
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2: It's 6:30. Good morning. I'm Madeline McNeil. An investigation's underway after a number of bullets were fired into a home in Sydney's southwest. Police say the occupants of a white SUV opened fire on the Chester Hill property before leaving the scene. The two men and a woman inside the home weren't injured. A woman has been charged with assaulting a child at a daycare centre in the state's Hunter. Sasha Foote reports.
3: Police began investigating after being informed of the incident at Balwarra last month. It'll be alleged the 22-year-old woman assaulted a 4-year-old boy who was in her care. She's now been charged with common assault and an offence relating to corporal punishment. The woman has been granted conditional bail and is due to face court again later this month. Sasha Foote, Sydney.
2: An ICAC inquiry will look at Sydney property developer John Nassif's links to Liberal Party figures, councillors and Catholic schools. The anti-corruption watchdog has confirmed witnesses will include Catholic schools chief executive Dallas McInerney, hotelier Michael O'Hara and some Strathfield councillors. Developer advocates say governments need to be doing more to increase building approvals. ABS data shows the number of approvals dropped by just over 1% between April and May. Urban Task Force Tom Forrest says there's been an overall increase in approvals over the past 12 months, but it's not enough.
4: We need to have about 7,000 homes approved to be built every month. At the moment, we're getting about 4,500. So you can see we're well behind.
2: Industry confidence in Australia's property market has fallen to a 5-year low, according to a new survey. A sentiment poll from the Property Council shows confidence nationally has fallen to 92 points over the June quarter. At least 3 people have died during World Cup celebrations on the streets of Mexico City. They were found unconscious at different locations across the capital's main central avenue, where about 1 million fans had gathered and given CPR. Local health authorities say they all died from suffocation. An international design competition has been launched to help shape the future of Sydney's newest suburb. The redevelopment of the land around White Bay Power Station and the Glebe Island Port is expected to create more than 8,000 homes. Lands Minister Steve Camper says the government wants to hear from design teams from around the world.
5: We're inviting the best of local and global design talent just to help shape the precinct that will deliver thousands of homes and a vibrant arts and entertainment precinct.
2: And Village People frontman Victor Willis has died after a short but aggressive illness. He was 74. In finance, the Dow Jones is down 13 points, the Nasdaq down 173, one Australian dollar buying 68.91 US cents.
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2: World number one Aryna Sabalenka battled through a tough second set against American McCartney Kessler to move into round 3 at Wimbledon. Down 5-2, the Belarusian rallied to claim the match 6-1-7-6. Sabalenka admitting afterwards she enjoys a fight.
6: For me, today showed that I'm ready to, you know, to bring the fight more whenever it needed. And sometimes I really enjoy these like tough fights when I have to really overcome something because, I mean, she played incredible. She really stepped in and she really forced me to raise my level.
2: Senegal is up 1-0 over Belgium in the first half of their World Cup round of 32 clash. Earlier, England recovered to send the Democratic Republic of the Congo home 2-1. And Bulldogs young gun Lockie Galvin says he plans to be a sponge and learn as much as he can after joining the Blues camp on the Gold Coast ahead of next week's Origin Decider. 26-7, that's the latest news and sport.
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10: Traffic. Monty Python's Spamalot, starring Stephen Curry, Marnie McQueen and Nick White, opens October at Sydney Event Centre and the Coliseum Theatre, Western Sydney. Book now.
11: There's a couple of B-double breakdowns, south on the M1 at Summersby and west on Foreshore Road, Banks Meadow, just before General Holmes Drive. Hume Motorway, north to the M5, peels off a bit of speed from Bardia, but the worst of the M5's through Preston's. After that, it's not as bad as normal. M4 isn't horrific just yet, but you will have company for a few k's from Eastern Creek and then gets busy around Clyde. A bit of congestion on the M7 around Oakhurst. And I'm Steve Carline, on your traffic leader, 2GB.
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2: Mostly sunny today with a slight chance of an early shower. North-northwesterly winds after 25 km.

0: condition, and that could include more time in an exam. Almost one in six HSC students are receiving special provisions. That's a 12% increase in 5 years. And in New South Wales, there are more than 12,000 students using them. The most common disability provisions include anxiety, reading troubles, concentration issues, or pain. The data also shows students from wealthier backgrounds using the provisions the most. Now, according to the story in the Australian newspaper, Abbotsley is one of the wealthiest private schools in the country. Of its 214 students who took an HSC exam in 2025, 47 received a disability special provision, which is 22%. Of Cranbrook students who took the HSC exam last year, 68 received a disability special provision, which is 32%. But it's not confined just to the top private schools, because the top public selective school, Hornsby Girls, 18% of its 2025 HSC class had a special provision, a special disability provision. The Centre for Independent Study says too many students are using the adjustments. Blaise Joseph from the Centre for Independent Studies has told The Australian it's very important we have provisions for students who need it, but it's just way too high. Students from more advantaged backgrounds tend to have parents who are better navigating the paperwork process. If you know anything about that, send me a text, 0460 873 873.
1: 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And now, the business report.
0: Yeah, one of Labor's budget changes has hit a bit of a speed bump. The plan to stop self-managed super funds from investing in property will reportedly cut 40,000 new homes. That's according to new research. Peter Switzer from switzer.com.au is with us. Morning, Switz.
2: Yeah, hi, mate. Yeah, Treasury thinks it's only 12,000, but the industry says, no, this is wrong. And the reason is, when a self-managed super fund trustee takes out a loan, it's invariably for a new property. And when it's a new property, the developer that's taking this contract is able to use that to then go to the bank and basically say, look, I've got 30% of my development sold, therefore I get a construction loan. And that construction loan could mean that 30 properties have been sold, but 100 will be made. And so what the industry is saying is a multiplier effect when these self-managed super fund contracts are written for property, which Treasury has underestimated. And the irony is, a self-managed super fund trustee can't live in a property. It goes straight into the rental market, which is a big problem for the country.
0: That's
2: so
0: right.
2: They're kind of shooting themselves in the foot. And I think behind it also, James, is the government is really close to the unions and the industry super funds, and they really hate it when they lose a high net worth trustee with maybe over $1 million in super going to a self-managed super fund, because they lose this money from the pool of money in super funds. And sometimes it's cheaper for someone to leave an industry super fund and set up their own self-managed super fund so they can buy property and buy shares. So there's a bit of, a backlash against self-managed super funds from the government and the industry super funds as well.
0: But do you agree? I had someone from America tell me yesterday that the industry super funds in the States are delivering far greater terms and the returns for growth than the industry super funds in Australia. Do you believe that to be correct?
2: Well, it's correct for probably one prime reason. US retirement funds would be heavily invested in the US stock market, which
0: yes.
2: is really zoomed,
0: yep.
2: where ours would be, even though we do expose ourselves to the US, maybe to the tune of 30%, 70% would be local. And our market, our stock market, has had a shocker. I've got no problem with the returns from local industry super funds, James, but I do think there's a bit of a conspiracy going on that they hate to lose their high net worth members who've got lots of money, and self-managed super funds can become relatively cheaper the more money you put into them. So I think I'll cut them that one. I'll say basically I think our returns in industry super funds are good, but I do think there's a bit of a game being played against self-managed super funds.
0: And the markets?

0: Yeah, Dow down 13 points. Our market is expected to be down 18 points at the start. Aussie dollar is 69 US cents.
1: Good on you, Switzer. We'll chat tomorrow. We appreciate your time.
0: Cheers, mate.
1: Peter Switzer from switzer.com.au. Yes, and this plan by the Labor Party to stop self-managed super funds from borrowing to invest in residential property will cut more than 40,000 new homes from the housing market, outweighing any benefit from the government's $10 billion Housing Australia Future Fund, according to the Urban Development Institute of Australia. We are still trying to figure out all of the hidden consequences and landmines of the budget announced by Jim Chalmers a couple of months ago.
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3: Underneath Annandale, there's a north-facing breakdown in the M8 tunnel, and outside the Newmarket Hotel, a stack on Gardeners Road, Rosebery, near Botany Road. Still have a couple of B-double breakdowns. You'll pass one heading south or pointing south on the M1 at Somersby and towards the airport on Foreshore Road at Banks Meadow. Around the harbour, Warringa Freeway showing a little action north past the roadworks, and the eastern and western distributors still be behaving. I'm Steve Carline with traffic every 10 minutes on Sydney's 2GB.
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1: Great to have your company. A man has been charged after allegedly throwing explosives at police. Now, last Thursday, police attended a home in Muswellbrook in the Hunter Valley region to execute a search warrant. They tried to arrest a 58-year-old man. However, he threatened police with a bow and arrow. Officers established a perimeter around the house and attempted to speak to the man. The man then allegedly poured fuel throughout the home and threw gas bottles at officers. When police forced their way inside, the man allegedly threw an explosive device at them. Several officers were set alight. causing minor burns to their face, arms and neck. The 58-year-old man has now been charged with 19 offences, including attempt to do grievous bodily harm. He's been refused bail and will face court at a later date. That situation last Thursday in the Hunter Valley. As we always say, who would want to be a police officer?
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1: Yeah, this is interesting and in my view a little bit sad. Queen Camilla has sparked fury online. She's met with the author of Harry Potter, J.K. Rowling, and the pair have caught up to discuss children's literature. Some people aren't happy. Good morning, Adam Gilchrist.
12: Morning. Yeah, it's not the children's literature bit that's got people going, because they were talking about how important it is that young people access books. They have a shared passion for books, both Queen Camilla and J.K. Rowling. But it was the fact that J.K. Rowling has been outspoken, in some people's views, about the trans community. So lo and behold, we have trans commentators and those also who are kind of trying to play a straight bat on it, if you'll pardon the expression, who are talking about how she's been a detractor of trans rights. And in fact, recently, J.K. Rowling was critical of Sir Keir Starmer for appointing a trans supporter, Baroness Harriet Harman, as an advisor on women and girls. So it's a whole thing. But I have to say, government laws, several judges, and indeed probably the majority of people generally, have kind of agreed with J.K. Rowling's stance that women are born female and men are born male. And of course, there are myriad number of things that can happen after birth, but essentially that definition has been taken as law. So the fact that now she's being held to account for that view is a little harsh on J.K. Rowling. Not that she'll be that bothered. She's extremely rich and successful and clearly moving in royal circles as well.
1: And England have had a win at the FIFA World Cup. I'm assuming you've been glued to this, Adam, over the last few weeks.
12: Yeah, it was one of those rather friendly kickoff times for us as well, 5 p.m. UK time.
1: Oh, good.
12: So, which is unlike some of them, which have been in the middle of the night, and indeed England's next game will be 1 a.m. on Monday morning, which is just ridiculous. How do you square that with any kind of work? But anyway, they are through to play Mexico on Monday in the early hours our time. I have to say, it'll be a nice time for you guys. But it was, frankly, only with an awful lot of relief, because the Democratic Republic of Congo, through Brian Sipenga, took the lead after 7 minutes, and it was well over an hour later before England equalised and then got the winner thanks to Harry Kane, England's captain fantastic, who did his Kane thing and is now up there. If you look at the leaderboard of goal scorers, my word, it's an impressive list, with Kylian Mbappe, Lionel Messi, Harry Kane is in there. I mean, you name it, the great stars of world football are all scoring goals galore. And thank goodness for us that Harry Kane joined the club, but not without a few squeaks and bumps along the way.
1: Yeah, well, you'll be expected to work the next morning, by the way, Adam. So just a heads up on that one. Win, lose or draw.
12: I feel a cold coming on. No, there's definitely a cough there.
1: Adam, thank you. We'll chat to you again tomorrow.
12: Thanks, James.
1: Adam Gilchrist from London. On J.K. Rowling, the author of Harry Potter, I find the outrage relating to her disgraceful and appalling. And this is someone that has done more for children than probably anyone in modern literature. Someone that inspired kids to read, including me, with the Harry Potter books. And sure, she has some controversial views on one subject that generally attracts a lot more column inches than the issue is in general. But for goodness sakes, honestly, there's been actors in the Harry Potter movies expressing outrage at what J.K. Rowling has done. I mean, this woman has done so much for kids and growth and imagination and learning and creative writing, and she can't even go and see Queen Camilla without it sparking outrage. Honestly, get a life.
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3: At Rosebery, there's a crash on Gardner's Road near Botany Road. Someone's poked Rosedale Interchange with a stick. It's woken up in a foul mood. A bit of traffic around Camaray on Warringah Freeway. Eastern and Western distributors still looking pretty good. City West Link inbound traffic's busy at Rosedale and Central. Centenary Drive's a bit grumpy north through Strathfield. The M7, M2 eastbound merge through Borkham Hills is also crowded. I'm Steve Carline on your traffic leader, 2GB.
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1: It's great to have your company on 2GB. After 7 o'clock, I'll bring you the very latest on this brawl that is unfolded in the medical fraternity, where there are doctors and surgeons in Sydney that are at polar opposites on this proposal to allow medicinal cannabis users to register and then be allowed to drive on the roads with a three-strike policy in the event that they go above a threshold with testing. Now, Chris Minns is backing this in. There are about 300,000 people that now have medicinal cannabis or are medicinal cannabis users in New South Wales. It is a growing number. Some doctors say it is completely safe and therefore it should be allowed on the roads, and other doctors, including the directors of trauma at a range of Sydney's top hospitals, are saying this is madness. So the details on that after 7 o'clock this morning. This is going to fire people up as well. Our taxpayers have forked out, just have a listen to this. Stop what you're doing and listen to this. Taxpayers have forked out $3,000 for an online social media influencer to visit the disastrous Snowy 2.0 renewable energy project. Sarah Aubrey has traveled to the renewable site for 3 days to promote it on her social media channels. She apparently received $1,000 a day to produce YouTube and Instagram content to spruik the Snowy 2.0 project online, and taxpayers have picked up the bill. The sustainability influencer, what a job that is, sustainability influencer, has described the project as incredible value for money. Now, this project is billions and billions and billions of dollars over budget. It's several years behind schedule, and every time this tunnel boring machine moves forward by a meter, it falls into the earth and then sometimes needs weeks to get picked back up. I wonder if Sarah Aubrey got any video about that, the tunnel boring machine that keeps falling into the ground. She says online, I understand vested interests don't want to see this project finish. I do believe that certain publications within Australia have weaponized the project. She's been paid $3,000 to promote Snowy 2.0, when, as we know, in reality, from every angle, this is a disaster. And there are some experts that say by the end of it, the mindlessly complicated systems that it operates under may not even work properly and generate the energy we need in the event that coal comes offline. So they're happy to spend money on an influencer, but the entire project is a mess. Who authorised that? 131873.
18: A sports update for the very best in Italian hospitality and cuisine. Sala Dining on Sydney Harbour. 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
1: Yeah, this is still being finalised and made to be official, but we understand, Sienna, the NRL has landed a massive broadcast deal which will blow the AFL's record deal out of the water.
19: A huge moment for rugby league, with the Australian Rugby League Commission set to seal a $5.3 billion TV rights deal. As you mentioned, it'll overtake the AFL's existing TV deal by nearly $1 billion. So under the agreement, Fox and Channel 9 are set to retain the rights to the game, with the State of Origin and Grand Final to stay on Channel 9. This deal will run through till the end of 2034. And according to News Corp, it's been agreed to in principle and will be finalised in the next 48 hours. And we can expect an official announcement in the coming days, if not early next week. And as I've mentioned, a huge boost for the game. There's no doubt once this is signed, sealed and delivered, we'll see the Rugby League Players Association lining up to discuss pay rises for the players.
1: Well, no doubt. And obviously there are more teams, which will mean that the money will need to be spread out amongst more players. But certainly for the average and minimum wages of players, which are already very generous, they will increase significantly under this deal. Okay, let's do this.
18: A World Cup update. Thanks to Bulova timepieces, a symbol of performance, discipline and excellence. Legendary since 1875. Search BULOVA.
1: The World Cup, Sienna, Belgium and Senegal.
19: It's currently half-time, an action-packed first 45 minutes. Senegal currently lead Belgium 1-0 after dominating the first half. Earlier this morning, we had England knocking off the Democratic Republic of Congo 2-1, so they'll now progress through to the round of 16.
1: Well done, Sienna. After the news at 7 o'clock, we will talk about why your electricity bill might be going up instead of down this financial year.
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20: It's 7 o'clock. Good morning, I'm Madeline McNeil. Two women have been charged over a brawl inside a shopping centre in Sydney's southwest. Dusty Fitzpatrick reports.
21: Officers were called to the facility in Bankstown following reports of an assault. It's alleged the two women, aged 19 and 22, stole from a business before assaulting a loss prevention officer. They were both arrested nearby and charged with assault occasioning actual bodily harm. The older woman's also been charged with larceny. The pair is due to appear in court again later this month. Dusty Fitzpatrick, Sydney.
20: Three people have escaped without injury after several gunshots were fired into a home in Sydney's southwest. Police say the occupants of a white SUV opened fire on the Chester Hill property before leaving the scene. A Taiwanese national has now been charged over an alleged plot to smuggle a group of asylum seekers into Australia. A boat reportedly carrying a dozen men landed on the shores of a beach in far north Queensland on Tuesday. Dan Tonin has told Nine he was camping at the beach when the vessel arrived.
22: Our friends came and saw us first thing in the morning sort of and told us about a boat coming ashore during the night. They were going to go down and help them because they thought they were fogged, but they were speaking a whole different language.
20: Parents who championed Australia's social media ban for under-16s are raising concerns about delayed changes to the legislation. The federal government's planning to give the eSafety Commissioner greater power and double the fine for companies who breach the laws. Labor had been banking on the coalition to pass the legislation before the winter break, but the timeline will now be extended. The government's expected to water down its proposal to increase capital gains taxes on foreign companies. The changes would broaden the 30% tax to include mining, energy and infrastructure assets. The Financial Review reports the proposed laws wouldn't be grandfathered for existing investments. Latest data shows cases of prostate cancer in Australian men under 50 have doubled over the past two decades. Those over the age of 40 with a family history of prostate cancer are being urged to start getting screened. Mater Private Hospital Dr. Sam Davies says early detection is important.
0: It changes our paradigm in terms of our treatment. So if there's localised prostate cancer, there's different treatment modalities.
20: Also making news, analysis shows Australians are being forced to devote near record levels of their income to servicing the interest on their mortgages. And the chief executive of the Sydney Opera House has resigned after 14 years leading the institution. Louise Herron will take up a new role at the University of Sydney. In finance, the Dow Jones is down 13 points, the Nasdaq down 173, one Australian dollar buying 69.8 US cents.
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20: Nick Kyrgios has given the strongest indication yet he's ready to retire, conceding he's played his last Wimbledon. After a long battle with injuries, the Aussie's return to the All England club has been cut short by defeat in the opening round of the men's doubles. Kyrgios admits he's increasingly struggling with the pressure as he strives to reach his former highs.
5: We all are on our different journey, but I don't know. I think I'm at a bit of a very odd stage because I feel like I'm still hitting the ball amazing, but I don't know, something's not there.
20: Novak Djokovic has defeated Stefanos Tsitsipas 6-3, 6-4, 6-2. Half-time at the World Cup, Senegal is leading Belgium 1-0. England overcame the Democratic Republic of the Congo to move through 2-1. And the Blues will train on the Gold Coast ahead of next week's Origin Decider in Brisbane after settling into camp. It's 7:04. That's the latest news and sport.
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6: There's a crash at Campbelltown. Campbelltown Road's affected at Queen Street and just near the KFC at Wentworthville. Two car praying on the Cumberland Highway. A tree's come down on Bangor Bypass, but it's actually just off the main drag and that'll be sorted after the main morning peak. Traffic throughout the Sutherland Shire actually looks pretty good. Not as shiny with the M5 through St George area. On the M5, you're down to about 40-odd Ks coming inbound and Roselle Interchange. Busy. I'm Steve Carline on Sydney's 2GB.
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20: Mostly sunny with a slight chance of a shower. North-northwesterly winds after 25 kilometres per hour. A top of 23 degrees on the coast, 23 again in the west. Looking ahead, mostly sunny tomorrow. Sunny Saturday, showers Sunday and Monday. Right now in town at 16 degrees, 15 at Bankstown, it's 14 at Gosford and 13 at Terry Hills. I'm Madeline McNeil. 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
1: Thank you for tuning in on Thursday, July 2. 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And that is Ben Fordham's standard long-time email address. It's still working. I've got it with me now. We've got a lot of good feedback on that email. But if you have a story or you need help, you're not getting answers from government, you need solutions, you've come to us, please. Ben@2gb.com is that email address. In about 10 minutes from now, we're going to explain why your energy bill or part of it may be going up. And we've had so much feedback from listeners about Origin and Energy Australia, and no matter which company you're with, suddenly saying that your daily supply charge has gone up dramatically. I'll bring you the details of that in the next 10 minutes. Plus, the annual Sydney Airport Lost and Found auction is coming up. Those details after 7:30 this morning.
2: People you know, opinions that matter, news you can trust. And now, James Willis comments.
1: There's a pretty big blue unfolding in the medical fraternity in Sydney. Doctors and surgeons have turned on each other, and they've also turned on the government or the opposition, depending on which party they agree with. And it relates to Premier Chris Minns' proposal to change the road rules surrounding medicinal cannabis. This policy has been described as both controversial and common sense, depending on who you talk to. I had a doctor last night saying opposition to this was alarmist, but there are also a number of leading Sydney surgeons and professors who say that this should not be allowed to go ahead. The policy is fiercely opposed by the New South Wales Coalition and the opposition led by the Liberal leader Kelly Sloan. While the Labor Party believes they can strike the balance between allowing this without putting other drivers at risk. And let me make this point up front. In general terms, there is absolutely no doubt in my mind that medicinal cannabis has been a game changer for some people. It has provided relief and respite for patients with terminal illnesses and is being used to treat veterans and retired emergency services workers with conditions such as chronic pain and PTSD. I am in no doubt about that. And it would be wrong for me to dispute any of that this morning. But my big question is how Premier Chris Minns can guarantee the state's motorists won't be at any additional risk by softening the road regulations around this particular drug. Now, the Minns government wants to introduce a three-strike approach where drivers will need to be enrolled as a registered medical cannabis user with Transport for New South Wales, provide proof of a valid prescription, and complete an online education program. Commercial drivers plus L and P platers are excluded. And under the new system, if someone tests positive for THC in a roadside drug test, they will be banned from driving for 24 hours. If the subsequent lab test shows THC below the maximum allowed threshold, there will be no charge or further action. If it's above the threshold, the driver will receive a warning letter for the first or second detection. And if there are three strikes within a two-year period, the penalties include a fine of $700 and a minimum three-month license suspension. A couple of things stand out for me on this. Firstly, not all that many people get drug tested on our roads every day. In a recent New South Wales police operation in May, which ran from Thursday to Sunday, the cops apparently did 161,000 alcohol breath tests, but just 8,460 drug tests. I'll just say those numbers again. Thursday to Sunday last month, or in May rather, the cops did 161,000 alcohol breath tests, but just 8,460 drug tests. And suddenly the Minns government is planning to loosen the guardrails around medicinal cannabis and driving, a drug we're told has at least 300,000 users in New South Wales alone. Secondly, I think the Labor Party has underestimated the blowback from doctors and surgeons. For every expert assuring us this is safe, one of their colleagues is raising the alarm. Take one look at the letter signed recently by no less than 20 professors and doctors. The list includes the directors of trauma at John Hunter Hospital, Westmead Hospital, Liverpool Hospital, Royal Prince Alfred Hospital and Royal North Shore Hospital, plus senior neurologists and experts in emergency medicine. They are absolutely slamming the proposal. No ifs, no buts. Arguing that there is not enough scientific evidence, in fact, in some cases, no evidence, to safely have a threshold for medicinal cannabis, which would be crucial to a three-stroke policy. The letter reads in part, and I quote, "The concentration of THC in oral fluid or blood does not reliably predict the degree of neurological impairment in a given individual at a given time. The threshold embedded in the proposal has no published peer review scientific basis as a safety line." The letter then cites a range of peer-reviewed papers around the world which link cannabis use to increased risk of accidents and say that cannabis was present in a large number of drug-related fatal crashes in New South Wales between 2019 and 2013. The letter, signed by 20 doctors, surgeons and professors in New South Wales, finishes with these lines. "The people who will be killed by the policy being proposed are cyclists on Parramatta Road, parents dropping children at school and night shift nurses at home." Now, the Premier has made a big deal about his own personal relationship with frontline workers during his time in office over the last 3 years. He's always had a bit of a soft spot for hospital workers and the daily experiences they face. Surely, the last thing the Premier would want is to make their job even harder. And based on what I've read from this letter, he may want to be avoiding Chris Minns a few of Sydney's hospitals for at least the short term. RPA, Liverpool, John Hunter, Westmead, Royal North Shore, at very least the trauma departments in these hospitals, because the people running those trauma departments are filthy with this policy and what it could potentially do to the road toll. 131873 is our number.
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6: A crash at Campbelltown has been sidelined. It's north on Campbelltown Road approaching Queen Street. At Wentworthville, a two-car accident on the Cumberland Highway near the M4, and at Carlingford, eastbound breakdown on Carlingford Road at Hepburn Avenue. We have a couple of persistent B-double breakdowns. South on the M1 at Somersby, another one sitting on Foreshore Road, aiming for the airport at Banks Meadow. Southern Cross Drive slowing towards town, and City Westlink busy through Roselle on the approach to Anzac Bridge.
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1: Karen says, Chris Minns has lost me with this proposal to allow drivers to drive with medicinal cannabis in their system. 0460 873 873. Gary says, if someone blows 0.05, will they also get three warnings? No, you're sort of splitting hairs there, and that's not quite right, Gary, but I can understand the link between alcohol and these surgeons that have signed this letter that are furious with the Premier have said that there is no safe threshold that could be used for a three-strike policy. 20 professors, doctors, surgeons have signed this letter in recent days warning the Premier to not go ahead with this action. 131873 is our number. 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
1: Thank you for tuning in. It's 18 minutes after 7 and Transurban's traffic team tell us drivers are saving up to 37 minutes this morning using WestConnex from Parramatta to Sydney Airport. Transurban, operator of Linkt. We've been inundated with angry messages about power bills, and many of you have received a letter in recent days from your energy provider informing you of an increase to the cost of your daily supply charges. That's despite the Albanese government insisting they're bringing power bills down. How many times have we heard this over and over again? Now, as I understand it, from July 1, your usage charge may have been lowered, which means you pay less per kilowatt of energy used. But at the same time, retailers have jacked up their daily supply charge, which is the price of staying connected to the grid, and typically makes up about 20, if not 30% of your power bill. The change means people who make a conscious effort to use less electricity could actually end up paying more. And yesterday I read out just one example of this from Brett, who told 2GB, "My elderly mother's power bill is going through the roof. She is a war widow in her 90s. Origin Energy, without explanation, has raised her daily supply charge, and that increase for a war widow is 88%. Saul Kavanick is an energy analyst from MST Marquee. He's on the line for us this morning. Saul, good morning to you.
26: Good morning.
1: Let's go through this. Just explain why, in general terms, people's daily supply charge is suddenly skyrocketing.
26: So the immediate driver of this has been our energy regulator moving towards more clearly splitting up how we pay our energy bills by their DMO. And that has shown a clearer split between the fixed charge, as you highlight, and then the charge for what you use. And that's coming amidst a trend where we're going to see that fixed charge component increase. Now, what that means for the average Aussie depends on where you are. So if you're a medium to high user, for example, a large family or quite an energy intensive business, you actually end up better off under this kind of scheme. But there's two groups who can end up negatively impacted. And the first one, as you've already highlighted, is low usage households, or, for example, elderly folks on pensions or single individuals in very small homes who are, you know, don't necessarily have as much money and more frugal, deliberately use a lot less energy. They're seeing, a daily charge increase 50 cents, a dollar a day. But the amount of that, because they're using so much less, the decrease in their variable charge is not offsetting that. The other group, which is very different, is folks who use a lot less electricity off the grid because they have installed a lot of solar on their roofs and batteries. So those tend to be relatively better off Australians who can afford that. And this trend to increase that fixed charge is actually about targeting them to make sure they still kind of cover their share of the fixed costs of the grid. But the unintended then impact of it is it's also impacting those who at least have the ability to pay it. In fact, the regulator, which originally proposed this a number of weeks ago, they actually said in their recommendations that they thought that these more at risk and more, you know, those Australians who are going to have the most difficulty to pay for this,
1: yeah,
26: you need to actually find a way to address that before rolling something like this out.
1: Right. So the part of the issue here, Saul, is that the energy grid and the market and the various stages is so mindlessly complicated that a lot of people don't quite understand why their prices are going up or down. Then you've got the supply, which is only part of the bill as well. But just to be clear, the government could be and should be doing more to keep this part of the bill down, the supply charge?
26: Well, there's actually a lot of good market reasons why you want to see the supply charge increase, but it's the way that's going to be targeted. So this is coming in the context of the last 10 years. We've seen a lot of increased renewables both in our grid, but also in people's homes. And so what that's done is two things. First of all, the fixed cost to build all the infrastructure and keep everyone connected, that's been rising. And secondly, we have more homes who've put rooftop solar and batteries on who are now not using the grid very much, but still need access to it,
1: yeah,
26: but aren't really covering the cost of doing so. And so those two trends, which is ultimately driven by the renewables rollout, is what is going to drive the need to have higher fixed user charges like this daily charge. I think the question for the government is, while it could be correct to go down that path, I think they still need to address the unintended victims of this, which are folks who have used very little electricity because they can't afford it, and they shouldn't be negatively impacted, and there should be targeted measures to protect them, in my opinion.
1: And meanwhile, you've got these power companies, the retail power companies, that are investing more in renewable energy, but in many cases making record profits where their CEOs are on more than $5 million a year.
26: Well, look, there's that side of it. It's worth pointing out that in the complexity of our energy market, there's the wholesale providers. So these are the guys who have the coal-fired power generators and the wind farms, et cetera. And then there's the retailers. The retailers are actually having a really hard time of it. They've actually been falling out of the market over the last 5 years. And in fact, part of government's policy over the years has actually reduced the amount of competition in the market, which I don't think has been helpful. But it's the wholesale providers who've been making kind of more of those windfalls, as you refer to. And it's important that, you know, you're seeing obviously Minister Chris Bowen coming out and talking about price gouging. That's a very easy way for politicians to try to point the finger, blame someone else. But a lot of this has been policy driven. And frankly, a lot of it's been about politicians telling people they can have their cake and eat it too when the price is going to come down, when structurally their policies are actually right, going to raise our bills, and now people are feeling that.
1: Saul, just lastly, I've already had people writing in to say that they've spent a lot of money on a new solar and battery system. Dave says $35,000 on that system. I know the government's given a lot of incentives in that area, but one thing that I have noticed and people have told me is that the incentives attached to the feed-in tariffs with solar when they first signed up, when they first bought the system, were very lucrative, and suddenly they have been reduced dramatically and they're not getting that same incentive for the energy they're generating. Is that what you're hearing as well?
26: That's absolutely right. And so you've had a lot of people who've, you know, listened to what they've heard from the government, made these big investments on expectations of the kind of return and savings they're going to get. Now they're finding that's not the case. Now, those of us in the energy industry could see at the very beginning that this was not a sustainable path, but the government was not honest and upfront with people, and now they've made investments and the rules are being changed on them. And this is the problem that you've got here, is that ultimately folks have been lied to about what their bills are going to look like, what the savings are going to look like. They've made decisions on that basis, and now it's being changed on them.
1: Saul, we really appreciate your time this morning. Thank you.
26: Anytime.
1: Saul Kavanagh from MST Marquee. He joins us on the line this morning. I'd be keen to hear from you, 131-873. And for anyone that has invested in solar panels and a battery recently, are you getting value for money? Are the feed-in tariffs working for you? And has it reduced your bills dramatically? I know people that have solar panels now that say that they are reducing their power bills to almost nothing, but then the feed-in tariffs have changed and they get you in at a higher rate and that reduces. But if you've got a view on that, and also I'm keen to hear what you're paying for your power bill now. Has it gone up dramatically? By the way, as one small point of clarification, yesterday I told you that the war widow in her 90s that had received the letter from Origin, her supply charge was going up by 190%. Now, I misspoke there. I got that wrong. The daily increase to the supply charge from Origin was actually 190 cents, which is, in fact, an increase of 88%. So to be clear, Origin is only slugging a war widow 88% more per day.
25: 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Keep the conversation flowing. 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
6: Not a fat lot in the way of traffic on the M1 between Beresfield and Warunga. The only noticeable things would be double breakdown at Summersby, and even that's at the off-ramp to Wiseman's Ferry Road. We do have a two-car crash outside the airport on General Holmes Drive near Foreshore Road. That's south-ish. And west on Foreshore Road, a B double breakdown at Hales Street. At Artarmon, a breakdown on Gore Hill Freeway. Crews are off to get that one now. It's northbound near Reserve Road. I'm Steve Carline on 2GB.
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1: Yeah, a lot of feedback, and I'll come to some of it after the news at 7.30, which is 30 seconds away. Rod says, James, if electricity prices are going up, how can the rebate and the feed-in tariffs for solar be going down? Someone is winning and the system is being gamed, it would appear. Another James says, if a retailer lied to us as much as the government, does there need to be class actions over electricity bills? It seems like something is going on here which is completely unfair, and we are being dudded in a resource-rich country where electricity prices should be low. Peter says that these increases are a load of rubbish. Thank you. More messages soon. The news is next at 7.30.
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17: It's 7.30. Good morning, I'm Madeline McNeil. A mother who lost her daughter to online bullying believes a political game is playing out in Canberra over a plan to strengthen the under-16 social ban. The opposition and the Greens have teamed up to send the federal government's bill to a Senate inquiry. The proposed laws would double fines for non-compliance to $99 million and give the East Safety Commissioner more powers. Bathurst mother Emma Mason is told today no other child should endure what her daughter experienced.
18: But every day when things aren't being done, when prosecutions aren't being successful, children are harmed, adults are harmed, children take their lives. Kids like Tilly, Mac, like Ollie, you know, families like mine, we can't wait to just get everything right.
17: Two women have been charged over a brawl inside a shopping centre in Sydney's southwest. Police will allege the 19 and 22-year-olds stole from a business before assaulting a loss prevention officer at Bankstown. They're both due to face court again next month. A Taiwanese national has been charged over an alleged plot to smuggle a group of asylum seekers into Australia. Lachlan Gray reports.
19: The 34-year-old man was arrested in a supermarket car park in far north Queensland on Tuesday after police received a tip-off from the community. The Taiwanese national has been charged with one count of people smuggling after a boat reportedly carrying 12 Chinese nationals arrived on a penny farther beach north of Weipa earlier that morning. A second man has also been detained as investigations continue. The arrival has sparked questions over the state of the nation's border security, with concerns the incident could trigger a surge in illegal boats. Lachlan Gray reporting.
17: Flooding has forced the closure of a major highway in the state's northwest. The Silver City Highway is shut in both directions between Broken Hill and the Queensland border. Some local roads managed by council are also affected. A new report shows industry confidence in Australia's property market has hit a five-year low. The latest sentiment survey from the Property Council shows confidence nationally has fallen to 92 points over the June quarter. Researchers are investigating how artificial sweeteners affect the body's glucose regulation systems. Adelaide University's Professor Chris Rayner says the research will help determine if sweeteners are actually a healthier choice than sugar.
11: If we could find the answer to that, then we'd be in a much better position to give guidance to people as to which is a healthier choice.
17: Also making news, an investigation's underway after a shooting at a home in Chester Hill. And yeah, nah is among the Australian phrases and slang words which have been added to the Oxford English Dictionary. In finance, the Dow Jones closed down 13 points, the Nasdaq down 173, one Australian dollar buying 68.9 US cents.
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17: Origin debutant Jack Bostock's receiving plenty of support from teammates as he prepares for his first appearance in the Sky Blue jersey. The Dolphin centre will start on the wing for the Blues in next Wednesday's decider in Brisbane. But back rower Hudson Young has told Sports Today Bostock will be right at home.
13: Hats off to Jack. I think he's earned his selection and he plays in Suncorp nearly every second week, so he'll be ready for it.
17: Seventh seed Novak Djokovic advances into the third round at Wimbledon with a straight sets win over Stefanos Tsitsipas, 6-3, 6-4, 6-2. And Senegal has scored in the second half to lead Belgium 2-0 at the World Cup. England earlier beat the Democratic Republic of the Congo, fighting back to claim a victory 2-1 and progress through to the round of 16. It's 26-8. That's the latest news and sport.
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6: Just in case you missed it, we still have a clean-up continuing from Tuesday's truck fire at Bradalbin, but all lanes on the Hume Highway have now reopened. Our harbour crossings at the moment, picture perfect. Warringa Freeway's looking good and the eastern and western distributors cannot believe it's a morning peak. It's clear as a bell. 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I'm Steve Carline, on your traffic leader, 2GB.
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17: Mostly sunny today with a slight chance of an early shower. north-northwesterly winds up to 25 kilometres per hour. A top of 23 degrees on the coast, 23 again in the west. Looking ahead, mostly sunny tomorrow, sunny Saturday, showers Sunday, Monday. Right now in town it's 16 degrees, 15 at Bankstown and Gosford. It's 12 at Campbelltown and 11 at Lucas Heights. I'm Madeline McNeil. 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
1: Thank you for tuning in. There's calls online that want to have their say. I'll come to you very, very soon. But in the meantime, I just want to play you this. This is quite an extraordinary exchange overnight relating to the biggest media story in the country. The Sky News

0: think this is an outrageous way to treat a guy who has done nothing wrong, who's been there on TV every morning for 20 years, doing his best to entertain and inform and educate the country. And this is how he gets treated. After 2 decades of loyal service, he gets absolutely shafted for doing his job. It's all you did. You platform somebody in the news and you talk to them and ask them questions in what was an interesting interview. And the fact that you've been shafted for that is an outrage, and the Australian public will know it's an outrage and they will rally behind you. And by the end of the week, those bosses at Channel 9 and those advertisers who bowed to the mob are going to all regret it. And then they're going to beg you to come back, and then your answer should be the same as mine. Go f*** yourself.
1: Piers Morgan and Carl Stefanovic discussed a wide variety of topics on the podcast. The former Channel 9 host has even shared insight into his fears for television in the future. He says mainstream programs are becoming boring. Now, the comments come after the Today Show has lost viewers in light of Carl Stefanovic being removed from the show. Nine's breakfast show has slumped to its lowest ratings of the year. Just 230,000 viewers tuned into the most recent program. That's 100,000 less, apparently, than the typical audience this year. And Stefanovic also choked back tears in his tell-all chat. He's done so while reflecting on his hopes of connecting and staying connected to the Aussie viewers. So that's where things are at. But a very brutal message there from Piers Morgan relating to Channel 9's treatment of its biggest star, Carl Stefanovic. Now, in relation to the Minns government's controversial proposal to make it easier for someone that is taking medicinal cannabis to get behind the wheel of a car, there are a lot of messages about this, and I feel like I'm onto something here that needs to be explored in the next few days. There are a range of things about this proposal that I'm deeply uncomfortable with, and I note that in Queensland, the penalties have just been increased relating to areas along this same line. Chris Minns is basically doing the opposite of that. The New South Wales Health website currently warns that medicinal cannabis impacts drivers. And the question for the government this morning and those inside the Labor Party is, does the government have a report? Is there a report that has been done by the bureaucracy that has not been released to the public, which shows that some drivers do misuse medicinal cannabis scripts and get behind the wheel of a car? Does a report along those lines exist? I've had a lot of people within side Macquarie Street in the Minns government this morning telling me, hey, why aren't you talking more about the corruption inquiry with the Liberal Party in New South Wales? Why are you talking about medicinal cannabis? Because I think it's red hot, and I think there are a lot of listeners that are deeply concerned by what could come of it. Chris is online. Hi, Chris.
2: Good morning.
1: Go ahead.
2: Just had a thought when we were talking about all the medicinal marijuana. If someone on medicinal marijuana runs into you, who's going to pay the insurance? I mean, do you think the health company is going to say, oh, no, we'll pay for it? Or is Minns going to pay for it? What's going on? I mean, surely they've got to give it more thought. The law's already there. You take this drug, don't drive. I mean, It's as plain as the nose on your face, really. Why did you want to complicate it?
1: Well, Chris, I haven't given that much consideration, but I think you're right. And is everyone going to be comfortable with potentially paying more to access the insurance pool because of these laws being scaled back? But I think the key point on all of this is the government is insisting that there can be a threshold, a safe threshold, for THC in your system. And if you're over that threshold, you get a warning. If you're under that threshold, you can continue driving within 24 hours. There are experts that saying there is no safe threshold, or the safe threshold that has been identified by the government is not the correct threshold. 131873. Christos is online. Hi, Christos.
3: Good morning, James. Great chat you're having about this. Very well needed for all the pain sufferers. And people who for years have been taking, as you said yesterday in your call, opioids, Valium, all those terrible addictive things. Mm. So, you know, when you go and see a doctor nowadays, I heard you just say before about people abusing, let's say, taking quite a lot of it and then getting behind the wheel. But the matter of the fact

0: is that when you do see any doctor, you get a prescribed amount. Now, that amount has to last for months. Mm. So it's basically the exact amount that they're trying to pass in the New South Wales or Victoria laws. It's that 50 NG, I think it is.
1: Yeah. Now, Christos, so I've got to keep moving, so let's just be really quick on your point if you can, please.
0: So the point is that all these laws that they've brought into now that people will be able to get behind the wheel, they're going to work. It's going to help people with pain. And it's going to stop this opioid addiction ruining people's lives.
1: Well, Christos, now, what you're saying there, I think, is an entirely different matter to getting behind the wheel of a car. And I agree with you, and I know people firsthand that have benefited significantly and dramatically from being prescribed medicinal cannabis. And that is not in dispute. It's also not in dispute that there are a lot of people addicted to opioids and prescription medications, and I agree with that as well. The question is, can someone safely get behind the wheel of a car with a threshold determined by the government with a three-strike policy without it having an impact on accidents and potentially the road toll? And there are a list of 20 doctors, professors and surgeons that lead trauma departments in New South Wales that believe that is not possible. And that is what I'm bringing to you today, 131873. One more call before a break. Let's go to Trevor. Hi, Trevor. No, sorry. Let's go to Paul. Hi, Paul.
2: Hello.
1: Paul, go ahead.
2: Morning, James. So my story is basically my father was a pedestrian. He got hit by a car. 22-year-old driver was on medicinal marijuana.
1: Mm.
2: He got a $2,800 fine for nearly killing my father. And my dad's got a broken back, and he lives every day with the pain and the suffering and the ongoing condition that he's got now, having a broken back. Mm. We don't need to make the laws softer. They're already very soft. And I mean, this guy's been before the court several times for driving offences, and everyone that you talk to will tell you that it's too lenient a penalty. And I mean, this is just going to condone that kind of behaviour. We need to try and make people behave a bit better, not worse.
1: Yeah, Paul.
2: Open the gates. Yeah.
1: I'm so sorry to hear about that, Paul, but I'm so grateful that you called and shared that story about what happened with your father, who was impacted and badly injured by a driver that tested positive to cannabis. Now, I think, from what I've heard, the Minns government is very, very comfortable with this proposal. They seem to think that this is a winner and it can be done very safely with common sense. If that is the case, I'm inviting, and we will invite right now, either the Premier, Chris Minns, or the Health Minister, Ryan Park, to come onto the program tomorrow and answer five or six very straightforward questions relating to insurance, the potential impact on the road toll, and if a threshold for THC can be established and proven. And just remember those stats from before. Police don't drug test as many people as you think. They did 160,000 breath tests across a Thursday to Sunday period in May. In the same time as those 160,000 breath tests, there were 8,000 drug tests. So there you go. Chris Minns, Ryan Park, will be inviting you onto the program tomorrow. And hopefully, one way or another, we can get to the bottom of a few of these concerns listeners on 2GB have right now.
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4: Major roads towards domestic airport all looking good. Towards international, it's busy at the end of Marsh Street. Busier from Airport Drive. North on the Hume Motorway, traffic slowing north of Varaville, and the M5 starts off slowly at Preston's. Really never gets comfortable. It's not horrible, but just... M7 itself's pretty good. Traffic isn't affected until you get to the eastbound M2 merge at Borcombe Hills and Old Windsor Road, with a tight spot there at Seven Hills. I'm Steve Carline on 2GB.
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1: It's 12 minutes away from the news at 8 o'clock. 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
1: After 8 o'clock, we'll bring you the very latest on this corruption probe, and the ICAC will hold open hearings over the next few weeks relating to allegedly illegal political donations, the Liberal Party and the property developer John Nassif, who fled the country a number of years ago. It is an explosive story. The impacts for the Liberal Party in New South Wales are enormous. Those details are coming up at 8 o'clock. Now, the annual airport auction is back.
13: Come fly with me. Let's fly away.
1: Yeah. More than 2,300 lost property items are being auctioned off online. There's a stack of great bargains up for grabs. And some of the big ticket items this year include laptops, headphones, surfboards, Lego sets, an air fryer, and even a wedding dress. Previous auctions have raised more than $2 million for charity. Now the auction will begin to wrap up from next Monday. Bids start at just $10. Liz Cedar is the senior manager of community investment at Sydney Airport. She's on the line for us this morning. Liz, good morning.
14: Good morning.
1: Is this right? Did someone really leave a wedding dress behind?
14: They did, and this isn't the first time somebody's left a wedding dress behind. A couple of years ago, we had one as well. So what I can tell you about this dress is it looks like it's worn, so we hope the bride had an amazing wedding and just maybe forgot it on her way back.
1: Well, that's good news. That makes me feel a lot better than thinking that it may have been left there by mistake. Hey, some of the other items, I've mentioned some of them, but just talk us through what is up for grabs this year in the auction.
14: Yeah, so there's 2,300 items up for grabs. And it's probably just really important to point out this is stuff that's left behind at the airport over the last year and remains unclaimed. So 6,000 items actually went back to people, passengers who left them behind last year, reunited with our amazing dedicated customer care team. What's left behind? Lots of jewellery. And this year, gold jewellery is our hot ticket. Some bids going off on those because the cost of gold, as your listeners will know, has gone soaring up. So secondhand might be the way to go. Lots of sunglasses, earphones, earbuds. Some more interesting items that we've got. Ski boots. Somebody left a circular saw and a whole lot of power tools at the airport. We've got a rice cooker. Anyone needs one of those? Lots of toys and perfumes and the sort of things you would expect as well.
1: So these are probably, a lot of these larger items have been left at the baggage terminals and people have just walked out and forgotten their air fryer or the rice cooker?
14: Look, they're found all over the terminal. Some of the popular spots we find them actually are at the food court, at the gates when people are about to board. They just leave things behind, in the bathrooms, even the car park. So these are just the items left behind. This is not checked luggage. Really important to point that out. Chat to your airline if you're missing anything from there. This is just things left around the airport.
1: I see.
14: And look, with 120,000 people through a day, things do get left behind, we understand, which is why we've got a dedicated team.
1: For sure. And this is going to raise millions of dollars and has over the last few years for a very, very good cause. I understand the funds go towards free swimming lessons and water safety programs.
14: Yeah, absolutely. So we did this last year with the Inner West Council and raised enough to fund 14,000 free swimming lessons for Inner West people who are currently missing out, the kids. So this time round, every $24 we raise in this auction is one more free swimming lesson for the kids in Bayside. Now, the mayor told us there's a lot of kids missing out with the cost of living on swimming lessons. It's more of a luxury rather than a must-have these days, which is not good when we're surrounded by this much water. So we're really pleased to support our local community with all the funds raised. So go bidding. And look, I've got an update on the total from the auction house. We're already up to $155,000. And to put that into swimming lessons, that's more than 6,500 free swimming lessons already raised. How good is that?
1: Fantastic. It's a great initiative. And Liz, we really appreciate your time. Thank you.
14: Thank you, James.
1: Liz Cedar, the Senior Manager of Community Investment at Sydney Airport. So if you'd like to put a bid on, you can just go to Google and type in Sydney Airport Auction. And it's the first link. And as Liz said, these are not items that have been checked in as part of your flight. They're left in the terminal in general. More than 2,300 unclaimed items. A wedding dress, a worn wedding dress, which is good news. But surfboards, Lego sets, an air fryer and a rice cooker. So you can make your bids online now. There's 50 pairs of shoes, 40 lots of perfume, 40 cameras, 120 laptops. The Sydney Airport website has all of that. It's 5 minutes away from the news at 8 o'clock.
15: Last Thursday morning peak, drivers travelling on the M2 corridor saved an average of 29 minutes from the Hills District to North Sydney. Quicker trips with Transurban, operator of Linkt.
4: At Ermington, crews are now off to a prang. Victoria Road at Silverwater Road. But saying that, southbound traffic on Silverwater Road heaving across to Silverwater itself. Qantas and Joyce drives towards domestic are fine. Getting into international, airport drives probably the heavier of the two approaches. And as normal, departure plazas like the Wacky Races. Victoria Road inbound movement slowing at Gladesville, again around Drummoyne. I'm Steve Carline with traffic every 10 minutes on Sydney's 2G.
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1: Sienna Williams is with us, and we'll talk in the next few days about the lead-up to Origin 3. But first, we better do this.
0: A World Cup update. 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
1: Sienna, we've got a thrilling finish on our hands right now.
21: It's currently 2-2 between Senegal and Belgium in the final moments of this match. Belgium coming from two behind to score two quick goals in the 86th and 89th minute. So it's going to be a very, very exciting finish to this match. The stoppage time is nearly over, so it looks like we'll be going into extra time, and we'll keep you across that the rest of the morning.
1: Thanks, Sienna. Great job. Other news is next at 8 o'clock on 2GB Breakfast. My number is 131-873. Good morning.
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24: It's 8 o'clock. Good morning. I'm Madeline McNeil. The Albanese government says it's inexplicable why the opposition and Greens will delay passing an extension to the social media ban. The new rules would see the eSafety Commissioner get more power, and fines for tech giants would be doubled to $99 million. But there are concerns the legislation is being rushed. Communications Minister Annika Wells has told Today the law strikes the right balance and needs to pass before Parliament rises for the winter break.
25: Parents feel powerless to protect their kids online. This world-leading law is about giving them some armour to do that. The eSafety Commission has asked us to give us some more powers to help improve the laws. It's a four-page bill and it's been piffed off for an eight-week inquiry.
24: An investigation is underway after shots were fired into a home in Sydney's southwest. Police say three people inside the property at Chester Hill weren't injured. An SUV was seen driving from the scene immediately after the shooting unfolded. A man has been charged, accused of throwing an explosive device at police officers, setting them alight at a home in the Upper Hunter. Several officers have been treated for burns to their neck, face and arms after the incident at Muswellbrook. House prices in Sydney are forecast to fall by up to 7% this financial year. Property platform Domain says Australia's now ended its ninth housing downturn in three decades. Chief Economist Dr. Nicola Powell says homeowners shouldn't be too concerned by the downswing.
26: Recoveries can actually happen quite swiftly, and they are normally driven by a cash list, and that cash list is often a cash rate reduction.
24: Analysis shows Australians are being forced to devote near record levels of their income to servicing the interest on their mortgages. KPMG says borrowers are now spending 5.4% of their income on interest. An energy analyst says the federal government should introduce targeted measures to protect households from increasing power bills and with the transition to renewables. Households are reporting a rise in bills as a result of energy retailers increasing daily supply charges as more customers switch to renewables and off the grid. MST financial analyst Saul Kavanick has told James Willis the government's going down the right path, but more needs to be done.
27: While it could be correct to go down that path, I think they still need to address the unintended victims of this, which are folks who have used very little electricity because they can't afford it, and they shouldn't be negatively impacted, and there should be targeted measures to protect them.
24: Also making news, Village People frontman Victor Willis has died, aged 74. He served as the lead singer of the band, which rose to prominence in the 70s with hits including YMCA. In finance, one Australian dollar is buying around 68.9 US cents.
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24: Blues 5/8 Mitchell Moses says they won't be leaning too much on their famous victory behind enemy lines in 2024. Nine players in Laurie Daly's squad featured in the Brisbane decider 2 years ago when New South Wales stunned Queensland at Suncorp Stadium. Moses has told Sports Today each series needs to be played on its own merits.
5: That's a few years ago, you know what I mean? It's a new game now. It's new players, new squad. We'll look to see how this squad can come together and do a job.
24: Belgium and Senegal are drawn 2-2 at the end of regular time at the World Cup. England's into the round of 16 after fighting back to claim a 2-1 victory over the Democratic Republic of the Congo. And Nick Kyrgios's return to the All England club is over, defeated in the Wimbledon men's doubles alongside partner Alexander Bublik. It's 8:04. That's the latest news and sport.
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4: There's been a crash on Silverwater Road. We've looked into this. It's south towards Silverwater Bridge and the queues are beginning prior to Victoria Road. North on the M1 at Somersby, but two trucks and a car that have crashed near Dog Trap Road and a B double breakdown south on the M1 at Somersby at the off-ramp to Wiseman's Ferry Road. At Northmead, fair bit of traffic on James Roos Drive, but loads more on Windsor Road. And inbound, Victoria Road has busy spots at Gladesville and Drummoyne. I'm Steve Carline on 2GB.
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24: Mostly sunny with a slight chance of a shower. North-northwesterly winds up to 25 kilometres per hour. A top of 23 degrees on the coast and in the west. Looking ahead, mostly sunny tomorrow. Sunny Saturday, showers Sunday, Monday and Tuesday. Right now in town it's 16 degrees, the same at Gosford. It's 15 at Bankstown, 14 at Campbelltown and Penrith. I'm Madeline McNeil. 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
3: People you know. 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
1: Yes, great to have your company on Thursday, July 2. The New South Wales Liberal Party is in damage control this morning and there is a bombshell brewing here. The ICAC, the state's corruption watchdog, will hold public hearings in the coming weeks that allegedly relate to unlawful donations over a number of years, potential branch stacking. There are several Liberal figures involved in this allegedly, and possible links to the fugitive property developer John Nassif, who left a trail of destruction when he left for Lebanon a number of years ago. A number of people have already been named by ICAC already who have links to the Liberal Party, but my understanding, having had conversations about this in the last 24 hours, is this could potentially be the tip of the iceberg, and there is a lot more to come out on this. James O'Doherty is the state political reporter at the Daily Telegraph in Sydney. He's on the line for us this morning. James, good morning.
11: Morning, James.
1: It's a significant development. I think it's been interesting, having spoken to people inside the Liberal Party, there is no one that's trying to run interference on this. I think there is major concern about what could come out as part of this inquiry, given a state election is under a year away.
11: Yes, that's right, James. The public inquiry for Operation Rosny starts in just a couple of weeks, as you said, on July 27, but it's set to run for 8 weeks, and it could take even longer, the public inquiry, and then we get the deliberations from ICAC where it considers its findings. So this could run for months, all the way up to that March 27 election.
1: Now, John Nassif is the front and figure centre at the inquiry. Just take us through what his alleged involvement is based on what we know. He was the owner and founder of Top Place, a property developer who fled the country a number of years ago with enormous debts.
11: That's right. And look, before we start, it's important to note here that the people named by ICAC have not been charged with anything, and ICAC is just probing allegations into probing allegations related to these people. But John Nassif is at the centre of this. One of the allegations that ICAC is probing is whether he, as a banned donor, a property developer, made donations to the Liberal Party for the purposes of recruitment or renewing members to the party, essentially branch stacking. The ICAC is also probing whether those payments were made in exchange for pursuit of outcomes he sought, including damage to the political career of a sitting MP, that being David Elliott, and the removal of the building commissioner, David Chandler, from public office. So that's really at the heart of this. But as you say, it could extend much further, and Liberals are expecting it to extend much further than that.
1: Okay, another name that has been mentioned, and as we say, there are no charges here. This is just the ICAC release, and we're going to have to wait and see what comes out in the inquiries and the hearings in the next few weeks. But Dallas McInerney, the New South Wales Catholic school boss, just talk us through what we know about Dallas McInerney.
11: Dallas McInerney is a serious player in the Liberal Party's right faction, basically a power broker of the Conservative faction of the Liberal Party. He's the Catholic school's New South Wales boss. One of the allegations that ICAC is investigating is whether payments were made to the Liberal Party by Catholic Schools New South Wales that were arranged or approved by McInerney for that same thing, branch stacking. Again, that's an allegation that hasn't been tested in ICAC yet. McInerney hasn't been charged. And we haven't heard from McInerney either. I understand he quit his job as a board member for the New South Wales Education and Standards Authority, but we haven't heard from him or Catholic Schools New South Wales since that ICAC release yesterday.
1: Charles Perrottet, Jean-Claude Perrottet.
11: They're also related or involved in this ICAC inquiry into separate matters. Jean-Claude Perrottet, a brother of the former Premier Dominic, who is not involved or accused of or caught up in these allegations. Jean-Claude is ICAC is investigating whether he solicited or accepted political donations from Catholic Schools New South Wales. And Charles Perrottet is caught up in the allegations that relate to John Nassif.
1: And separately, two Labor councillors from Strathfield are also caught up in this or have been named as part of this. One former councillor, one sitting councillor. What are they being investigated for?
11: Well, ICAC is probing an allegation that they engaged in conduct that involved the dishonest or partial use of their official functions, which could have involved blackmail or potential breaches of the Surveillance Devices Act. That involves another Strathfield councillor, Matthew Blackmore. Again, just allegations that haven't been proven and no charges have been laid. But this just goes to show the extent of this ICAC investigation that has been running in the background for 4 years. Liberal MPs or Liberal sources say that every time ICAC looked into this, they opened one box and then another emerged. It was a Pandora's box situation. That's why it's expected to have such a far-reaching impact on the Liberal Party and New South Wales politics in the lead-up to that March 27 election.
1: Just very quickly, James, do you get the feeling or the sense that by the end of these hearings that there will be a lot more Liberal figures that are named and potentially in trouble over this, do you believe?
11: Look, in short, yes. I expect there'll be a lot more people named or caught up in this ICAC investigation and inquiry when it gets underway. As I wrote in the Daily Telegraph today, ICAC never shows all of its cards all at once.
1: Appreciate your time, James. Thanks for jumping on for us this morning.
11: Thanks, Jeff.
1: James O'Doherty, the state political reporter at the Daily Telegraph. And look, at this stage, as we say, there are no charges. These are allegations. And I have to say, in general terms, there is a part of the way that ICAC works that I am deeply uncomfortable with, because people get named and suddenly there's an assumption that they've done something wrong when we haven't even had hearings, public hearings at this stage. So we've just got to be careful about how that we bring these things to light. But at the same time, for the Liberal Party, there are some deep internal concerns about how all of this links to John Nassif, the fugitive property developer. And as we say, ICAC is probing whether the Liberals took money from Nassif's company Top Place in exchange for damaging the career of the former Transport Minister David Elliott, whose electorates included Castle Hill and Kellyville. And at the same time, ICAC will investigate whether Liberals took money from Top Place, Nassif's company, in exchange for the removal of the former building commissioner, who was very tough on the safety and security of building sites in David Chandler. There'll be more on that in the coming weeks.
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4: St Ives and Mona Vale Road has a north-facing crash at Woodbury Road. At Ermington, crash on Silverwater Road down near Silverwater Bridge. And halfway through North Connects, a truck has broken down, pointing north under Pennant Hills. Now, two trucks and a car have crashed north on the M1 at Somersby near Dogtrap Road. No injuries, thankfully, but two northbound lanes of the M1 are closed and one of the trucks is carrying dangerous goods. Heavy going on the City West Link at Rozelle. I'm Steve Carline on Sydney's 2GB.
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1: It's 16 minutes after 8. Monty Python's Spamalot, lovingly ripped off from the classic comedy Monty Python and the Holy Grail, retells the legend of King Arthur and his Knights of the Round Table and features showgirls, village idiots, cows, killer rabbits and French people. 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The legendary actor and comedian Stephen Curry stars as King Arthur with theatre star Marnie McQueen, plus the TikTok sensation Nick White. With laugh out loud moments and that unforgettable anthem, Always Look on the Bright Side of Life, Monty Python's Spamalot is a gloriously entertaining journey that leaves audiences in stitches. Spamalot opens this October at Sydney Events Centre, The Star and the Coliseum Theatre, Western Sydney.
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1: Look, I've had so much feedback in relation to the Minns government proposing to make it easier for someone with a medicinal cannabis script to drive with a certain threshold for THC. If they go above that threshold, they could get a strike. If they get below it, there is actually no consequences, and three strikes and you receive a fine of $700 and 3 points. Mitch says, good morning, mate. Just on the medicinal marijuana, how can you get insurance if you're under the influence that after driving your claim is impacted? What does this do for everyone's insurance because of this law change? 0460 873 873. Sandra says, will drivers be legally allowed to drive with an amount of THC in their system and another substance as well, or below 0.05% alcohol? The answer to that is no. The answer to that is no, Sandra. So hopefully that clears that up. Adam says, good morning, James. There's plenty of other countries where marijuana or cannabis is legal and has been decriminalized. How do they deal with their driving issues? So surely we can learn from them. 0460 873 873. Rocky says, can you please give us that data again relating to roadside breath tests for alcohol versus roadside drug tests during a police operation in May? Yes, it was 160,000 roadside alcohol tests, and at the same time police did 8,000 drug tests, and I'll just find out how many of those drug tests were positive. But the whole point I was making is that police don't drug test as many drivers as you think for a number of reasons. 0460 873 873. Gary says, what about heavy vehicle drivers? Well, from what I read based on the Minns government proposal, it would not be extended, this new policy, to commercial drivers. So hopefully that clears that up. But I mean, there are a lot of questions in this space, and I just wonder what the Minns government is playing at. There's part of me that thinks that this is one of these things that the Labor Party does from time to time to appease its left-leaning members that should probably be greenies. And it just is one of those policies that strikes part of a deal. And I'm saying that innocently, and I could be wrong on that, but it just doesn't make sense to me. I don't know why Chris Minns would be going down this path. But there are some people that think it's a good idea, like Wade. Wade's online. Hi, Wade.
20: Hey, mate. How are you?
1: Yeah, go ahead.
20: Hey, yeah, I'm just going to let you guys know, I participated in a trial at Sunshine Coast University Hospital just with regards to medicinal cannabis.
1: Yes.
20: And I didn't get the results, but that was probably a year and a half ago. So I'm sure there's studies on it.
1: Oh, you did, but you didn't get the results?
20: No, I myself didn't.
1: Right.
20: So we don't. I'm sure that's part of the whole equation.
1: Okay.
20: I'm sure Tasmania, it's been legal there for a while.
1: Yeah.
20: It'd be interesting to get the results from there. If they've had a spike and increase, you know, since they've allowed it. Same with other countries.
1: Yeah, Wade, I mean, I would be interested to hear those results from a year and a half ago in relation to the trial that you participated in, and hopefully you will get those results back to you soon. But, I mean, this is not about decriminalising drugs. This is a separate issue, right? We're talking about whether someone that is legally using medicinal cannabis with a prescription that has been shown to have a range of health results, and I know people firsthand that have benefited from taking medicinal cannabis with a script. But the question is, should someone and can someone be able to safely drive a vehicle with a threshold and not have an impact on accidents, other motorists and road tolls? And based on the experts that have signed this letter from a number of leading hospitals in New South Wales, the answer to that question is no. But it has split the medical fraternity. There is no doubt about that. 131873 is our number. Some sad news in the world of music today. Founding member and lead singer of the Village People, Victor Willis, has passed away aged 74. No relation to me, James Willis. Victor Willis died just one day before his 75th birthday. Now, the original six-member band from the Village People all wore the same iconic costumes. There was a construction worker, a cowboy, a biker, a Native American chief, a soldier, and Victor, always dressed as a policeman.

That song was a global hit for the Village People and has since been used by US President Donald Trump throughout his presidential campaigns. Now, the singer has sadly passed away after a short illness, but Victor Willis co-founded the band in 1977 in New York City. Their disco tunes became an album for young people. They changed the landscape of pop music and pop culture, and to this day, they've sold more than 100 million records globally.

0: Some sad news. The founding member and lead singer of the Village People, Victor Willis, has died. They had so many hit songs. He was 74 and that original six-member band. They all wore those iconic costumes.
1: Traffic. The M7, M12 interchange and 26 kilometres of widened lanes on the M7 are now open. Make sure your Link toll account is active before you travel. Linked, part of Transurban.
2: There's a three-wheeled Pajero sidelined on the M1, northbound near Moonee Creek Bridge, and south on the M1 at Summersby. We've had a two-truck and car crash. All southbound traffic's been corralled into lane 3 near Dogtrap Road, and a truck versus two cars on Monavale Road at St Ives near Woodbury Avenue, and that's affecting northbound traffic. North-facing truck breakdown inside North Connex Tunnel under Pennant Hills. I'm Steve Carline with traffic every 10 minutes on 2GB.
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0: Tony says, James, I absolutely loved you playing those Village People songs. Can we please have one more? Yeah, sure.

0: Now, I'll tell you a quick story, which makes me laugh to this day. But in year 4 or 5 at Dundas Public School, we had to perform in a talent show. And it was me and 5 of my friends. And Roz Willis was the choreographer, my beautiful mother. And she said, oh, let's do a Village People song. So someone dressed as the construction worker. Someone dressed as the biker. Someone dressed as a Native American chief, as a soldier, a policeman, and I was the cowboy. And we did YMCA on stage. And I think we won. If not, we came second. And if we did, we were dudded. But there you are. A little story that I never thought I'd tell on air. Good morning to you, Roz. She'll be listening right now. It's 29 minutes after 8, and Transurban's traffic team tell us that drivers are saving up to 37 minutes this morning using WestConnex from Parramatta to Sydney Airport. Transurban, operator of Linkt. Hey, has anyone been to the Sydney fish markets in the last few weeks? By the way, the food there is amazing. And the setup is phenomenal, and there's so many different varieties of food from the restaurants just to whatever you have to pick up for little prawns or fresh seafood. But I noticed yesterday, and I was there for about 90 minutes. So all of a sudden, the seagulls have figured out whatever the anti-seagull methods were, and there were seagulls attacking people from every angle, 10 at a time. It was impossible in some areas to eat outside. And it seems like it's just happened in the last few weeks. The news is next.
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2: It's 8:30. Good morning, I'm Madeline McNeil. 3 people have escaped unharmed after a home was targeted in a shooting in Sydney's southwest. Dusty Fitzpatrick reports.
3: Police were called to Chester Hill after reports of shots being fired into a property. Officers were told a white SUV was seen driving away from the home immediately after the shots rang out. A 49-year-old woman and 2 men aged 25 and 58 who were inside at the time weren't injured. A crime scene's now in place with an investigation underway. Dusty Fitzpatrick, Sydney.
2: Australia will provide $2 million in humanitarian aid after deadly earthquakes in Venezuela. The 2 quakes on the 24th of June have killed thousands of people, with many more unaccounted for. The funding will be used to provide emergency food, shelter, sanitation and logistics to help first responders. The opposition argues Labor's extension to the social media ban is being rushed, making the legislation less effective. The federal government is keen to double the penalty for tech giants who breach the under-16s ban. The new rules would also give the eSafety Commissioner greater powers to make sure platforms are held to account. But Liberal Senator Jane Hume argues the government's proposal needs greater oversight.
4: We're not entirely sure that the solution that she's proposed in a flimsy 4-page bill is actually going to do the trick. There are tools that exist overseas that help parents make the decision to keep their children safe online. Those tools don't exist in Australia. We want to understand why that is.
2: A Taiwanese national is due to face court accused of attempting to smuggle a dozen men into the country. A boat reportedly carrying asylum seekers arrived at Weipa in far north Queensland earlier this week. The 34-year-old was arrested in a supermarket car park following reports of suspicious activity. Analysis has found almost 1 in 6 year 12 students received special disability provisions during their final exams last year. News Corp reports the number of HSE pupils with provisions has risen by more than 4% since 2020. About 450 Australian men under 50 are expected to be diagnosed with prostate cancer this year. Men with a family history of the cancer are being urged to undergo regular screening. Mater Private Hospital's Dr. Sam Davies says early diagnosis is key to improving a person's chance of survival.
5: The symptoms that men can get in terms of their prostate cancer is lower urinary tract symptoms, so that's increased frequency, urgency to go to the toilet, can also have some blood in the urine. But generally, they're quite late signs.
2: And 2 people have been arrested after climbing to the top of the Empire State Building before appearing to get engaged. In finance, the Dow Jones closed down 13, the Nasdaq down 173, one Australian dollar buying 68.9 US cents.
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2: Belgium and Senegal are drawn 2-2 in extra time as they fight for the chance to progress into the round of 16 at the FIFA World Cup. Earlier, England beat the Democratic Republic of the Congo 2-1. World number one Aryna Sabalenka battled through a tough second set against American McCartney Kessler to move into round three at Wimbledon. Down 5-2, the Belarusian rallied to claim the match 6-1, 7-6. Sabalenka admitting afterwards she enjoyed the fight.
6: For me, today showed that I'm ready to, you know, to bring the fight more whenever it needed. And sometimes I really enjoy these like tough fights when I have to really overcome something because, I mean, she played incredible. She really stepped in and she really forced me to raise my level.
2: And Bulldogs young gun Lockie Galvin says he plans to be a sponge and learn as much as he can after joining the Blues camp on the Gold Coast ahead of next week's Origin Decider. That's news and sport.
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9: Southbound lanes of the M1 have reopened at Somersby, but heading north, you drop a lane near Moonee Moonee Creek Bridge. Under Pendant Hills, a north-facing truck breakdown in the North Connex Tunnel. St Ives has a truck and car accident on Monavale Road near Woodbury Avenue. That's taken out two northbound lanes. A car and e-bike crash at Punchbowl affecting Canterbury Road near Cullens Road and at Lucas Heights, Heathcote Road with a truck breakdown near New Illawarra Road. I'm Steve Carline on 2GB.
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2: Mostly sunny with a slight chance of a shower. North-northwesterly winds up to 25 kilometres per hour. A top of 23 degrees on the coast and in the west. Looking ahead, mostly sunny tomorrow. Sunny Saturday, showers Sunday and Monday. Right now in town it's 16 degrees. The same at Bankstown. It's 17 at Gosford, 13 at Lucas Heights. I'm Madeline McNeil. There'll be more news at 9 on your news leader, Sydney's 2GB.
1: People you know. Opinions that matter. News you can trust. This is 2GB Breakfast with James Willis, filling in for Ben Fordham.
0: Yeah, thanks for tuning in. Now, a bit of a change of pace now. A Broadway star has touched down in Sydney and he's managed to drop by the 2GB studios. His name is Will Swenson. He has a film career, but also is well known for both credits on Broadway and West End. And he will be playing the lead role in the new Neil Diamond musical, which is coming to Sydney later this year. Now, the Neil Diamond musical follows the music legend's rise to stardom. It features many songs that have defined his life and career, and the production will hit the stage in November at the Sydney Lyric Theatre. I'm pleased to say that Will Swenson, the man who is playing Neil Diamond in a brand new musical, joins me live in the studio. Will, good morning.
12: Morning. How's it going?
0: You are a

0: that he had to overcome in order to become a big rock star, and that his performing persona is far from who he is. He's actually a pretty shy, mellow guy in real life.
1: Now, the musical, it's actually worth noting that he toured Down Under probably seven times overall. Yeah. So a lot of our listeners would love Neil Diamond, and this show is everything about his career.
0: 100%. I read some statistic that at one point, 80% of the homes in Australia had a copy of Hot August Night in their home on vinyl. Like, that statistic blows my mind.
1: Absolutely. including my mum and dad, for sure, that particular album. Now, you'll love the Lyric Theatre. Tell us about what it's like performing in Broadway and the West End. They're just such magical places. Broadway, there'd be dozens of shows at any one time, Hollywood actors doing plays. It must have been so special to put on shows there.
0: It's so great. It's so wild walking down the street sometimes, because, you know, Denzel Washington will be doing a show next door and Tom Hanks is in the next theater over, and you just kind of cross paths with these massive celebrities, and it seems really surreal sometimes.
1: And the West End?
0: The West End is terrific as well.
1: Yeah.
0: Love London and love theater in general.
1: And you love Sydney?
0: Love Sydney. That's the whole reason I took this. I was just like, love Sydney, love Melbourne, love Australia.
1: Well, this will be fantastic. So the Neil Diamond musical will be at the Sydney Lyric Theatre starting in November. You're listening to Will Swenson right now, and he's going to play us to the break with one of the hit songs from the musical. Will, over to you.
0: All right. So you're at a football match, and it's your team needs a little extra, and what do? You go.

0: Unbelievable. Will Swenson will be playing the lead role in the Neil Diamond musical. The production will hit the stage in November at the Sydney Lyric Theatre. You can head to this website, theneildiamondmusical.com.au, to purchase your ticket today. It's a must watch. Will, welcome to Sydney. We appreciate your time.
1: Thank you so much. My pleasure.
0: Will Swenson on 2GB.
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3: M2 at Baulkham Hills. We've got a west-facing bus breakdown at Windsor Road. Heathcote Road at Lucas Heights. As you approach New Illawarra Road from the east, there's a truck breakdown you need to get around. Mona Vale Road at St Ives near Woodbury Avenue. Truck and car accident has taken out a couple of northbound lanes. And through the North Connex Tunnel northbound, a truck breakdown. Down. And one northbound lane of the M1 closed near Moonee Creek Bridge because of a three-wheel, four-wheel drive. I'm Steve Carline on Sydney's 2GB.
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0: It's 15 minutes away from 9 o'clock. You're with James Willis filling in for Ben Fordham, and Transurban's traffic team tell us drivers are saving up to 37 minutes this morning using WestConnex from Parramatta to Sydney Airport. Transurban, operator of Linkt. In relation to the seagulls at the new Sydney fish markets, and as I say, maybe I'm wrong, maybe I'm making things up, but when I first went there a few months ago, the seagulls were kept at bay. There were no seagulls in the eating areas. And then suddenly when I was there yesterday, in all the outdoor dining areas, there were seagulls literally swooping in people five at a time. The ibises were backing them up. Dave says there is an easy way to get rid of the seagulls. I can't read that one out, Dave. Thank you. No, we can't be endorsing that at all. Bob says, James, birds are smarter than we think. I hand feed 20 to 30 magpies a morning, by morning and night, by hand. And now they land on my shoulders to get their attention. 0460873873. Janine says, yes, I agree with you. I went to the fish markets about a month ago and there wasn't an issue, but I was there on the weekend and there were seagulls galore. Luke Grant is coming up in 14 minutes from now. Good morning, Luke.
4: Morning, James.
0: Go ahead.
4: Yeah, I'm just hoping you're well. Are you well?
0: Yeah, really well. Good, yeah, good. Fantastic. Yeah.
4: Great guest before the, for a moment, I thought, having heard of your, theatrical exploits at school, I thought it might have been you, and then I realised you had a very important guest in here.
0: What with the compulsory talent show at Dundas Public School in Year 5. Yeah, we dressed as the village people.
4: Right. Which village person were you?
0: The cowboy.
4: The cowboy.
0: Yeah.
4: I see you more as a bikey kind of guy.
0: Careful, yeah.
4: The bikey cop.
0: Really?
4: Yeah.
0: That's interesting.
4: You look striking in a uniform. I've never seen you in a uniform.
0: Did you have a Village People album when you were younger?
4: Oh, yeah.
0: Yeah? All of them? Yeah.
4: Is he related to you?
0: Same did you grow up during the disco era?
4: Of course I did.
0: Yeah? And what was that like?
4: Absolutely brilliant.
0: Yeah?
4: Absolutely brilliant.
0: The roller derbies on a Friday night?
4: I didn't do the roller derbies, but I certainly went to the disco with KC and the Sunshine Band.
0: Did you wear all denim? Top and bottom?
4: No, flares and a body shirt and pookie shells.
0: Did you have a moustache?
4: I was 17. I had hair on my body other than on my head.
0: Interesting.
4: Anywhere.
0: It's good to know. Okay, what's coming up on the show today?
4: Andrew Hastie. We'll have a chat to Andrew after the news at 10 o'clock. Plenty to go along there. Nicky Savva in the Herald is suggesting today that he might bid farewell to the Liberal Party. I think we know Nicky Savva is a Liberal hater. That's what it appears to be. I'll ask him about that and various other things. And the great Richard Clapton, the Australian musician, playing the State Theatre again. He came up with the idea of going to the State Theatre for a show, an annual show, 16 years ago, and this is show number 17. So we'll get him in here for a chat. He's also got a lot to say about AI in music. And if you're wondering, yes, I did once. I played the lead role in Fiddler on the Roof.
0: Did you?
4: Yes, I did.
0: You were the chief fiddler.
4: I was Tevye. I don't think Tevye was, in fact, a fiddler. I think, I think you've confused your fiddling there.
0: We look forward to catching up in 11 minutes. God, this segment's going to get us into a lot of trouble one day.
4: Very quickly.
0: I know, but you're a safe set of hands, Luke Grant. Never forget that.
4: Like you.
0: It's 11 minutes away from Luke Grant coming up with his wonderful morning show as he fills in for Mark Levy all of this week. Anne says, what happened to the dogs on leads with minders chasing the birds away when the fish markets first opened? Are they still there? I couldn't see them yesterday. And again, the food at the fish markets is great. But based on yesterday, they've got a bird problem. They were swooping from everywhere.
3: 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Got something you want to say? You're in the right place. 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
5: 873. At St Ives, Motor Vale Road's dropped a northbound lane because of a truck and car crash at Woodbury Road and apparently secondary accident in the same area just getting cleaned up. A westbound bus breakdown on the M2 at Baulkham Hills at Windsor Road, and from Moorbank heading to Lucas Heights, there's a truck breakdown on Heathcote Road before New Illawarra Road. Under Pennant Hills, north-facing truck breakdown in the North Connex Tunnel, and your trip through the Rosehill Interchange is amongst company. I'm Steve Carline on 2GB.
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0: 131-873 is our open line number. The text line 0460-873-873. I note Matt Keane has slapped down calls for him to resign from one of the two roles that he's now paid to do. He says he's not surprised that the Coalition, the party that made him famous, is coming after him. This is despite new details emerging about his controversial taxpayer-funded trip. The Climate Change Authority chair is accused of rorting taxpayer dollars on a trip to advance interest for his private employer. Now, when we say rorting, I'm saying that loosely, of course. There is no allegation of rorting, but he did slug taxpayers $32,000 to attend the COP30 climate summit in Brazil. But while at the conference, Matt Keane also appeared on a panel backed by his private employer, Wollamai Capital. And the question is, which one of those roles was he there as a primary purpose? And it's now been revealed by the Daily Telegraph that the panel had been moderated by an advisor to the green investment firm. In response to all of this, Shadow Energy Minister Dan Tehan has questioned a potential conflict of interest. He's told the 2GB Breakfast Show the trip does not pass the pub test. So Matt Keaney's being employed to be the chairman of the Albanese government's Climate Change Authority, which recommends to the government what the emissions reduction should be in Australia, what the climate targets need to be over the next 10 years. They did that last year with recommendations of an emissions cut of 62 to 70%. At the same time, he is separately, privately employed as the head of fundraising for Wollamai Capital, who one way or another will make money off a range of green energy incentives that the government has introduced and will introduce in the coming years. Dan Tehan, the Shadow Energy Minister, has urged the Australian Public Service Commissioner to investigate the incident. And Matt Keane has now responded to the initial story from the Daily Telegraph. He says the diminished federal coalition went to the election promising to remove me as part of their attack on moderate voices. I'm not surprised with Dan Tehan's political and ideological culture war crusade against myself. I'm also not surprised they would waste their time trying to confect conflicts where there are none. Matt Keane says, I look forward to hearing whatever it is that they come up with next. The top former public service and governance expert Stephen Bartos has also responded to this story. Mr. Bartos says appearing on a panel sponsored by Wollamai Capital while engaged in other government business would appear a conflict of interest and perceptions matter. So Matt Keane has been navigating this situation as delicately as possible. He has already had to remove himself from one element of this, which is carbon credits, because of a perceived conflict. But the wider issue remains. I just don't know how he can have both jobs. He's the chair of the Climate Change Authority, the government's Climate Change Authority. They are advising the government on emissions reductions targets. And at the same time, he's working for Wollamai Capital, a private company, who will one way or another benefit from whatever climate and green policies the government puts up. Doesn't pass the pub test to me.

0: Have you been listening out for that to win a family pass to Taronga Zoo, brought to you by LG? I'll take caller number 7 now on 1300 722 873 to win a family pass to Taronga Zoo, brought to you by LG. 1300 722 873, caller number 7 right now. Hey, just before we go, what about this? An Aussie grandmother has gone viral on social media, but it's not for your typical nan activity. Rather, it's for jumping in the car and doing burnouts. Lorraine Tuckett discovered her love for it 6 years ago. The 86-year-old has even had an event created in her honour. Nan's Birthday Bash is Australia's most unique car show. It takes place in Leeton, a small town in southwestern New South Wales. The initiative was created in honour of the nan, Lorraine Tuckett, for her birthday. But she isn't just there to be a spectator.
1: Nan, for your birthday, you just want to do one thing.
2: And that's do burnouts.
1: And tell me a little about a bit about your ute, because that thing goes off.
2: Oh, well, I only get in and drive it and thrash the shit out of it. Oh, shouldn't have said that.
0: Lorraine loves getting behind the wheel, having learnt the art of the burnout at the age of 80. This is proof that age is just really a number. That's hilarious. 131873 is our open line number. Duncan says, is Matt King going to be expelled for the Liberal Party for taking a role with a Labor-led federal government? Well, no, that will never happen. It won't happen to Matt Keane, and it won't happen to Malcolm Turnbull. Look, if you can help me out today, I would love to hear from anyone in relation to the issue we spoke about at length today that's had a lot of feedback already, but I feel like there is more in this issue for tomorrow, and that is the Minns government's proposal, which I think has a lot of flaws and is deeply troubling in my view, to allow people with medicinal cannabis easier access to driving a car. If they're taking a script for medicinal cannabis, and the potential for a three-strike policy in a threshold. If you know more about this issue and you might be able to bring some weight to it, please send me an email today via ben@2gb.com. ben@2gb.com. I'm keen to hear from anyone that has experience in this space. You might be taking medicinal cannabis, you've been prescribed medicinal cannabis, or just like callers we've had before, there could be issues with accidents and road tolls and everything else. And I just want to be really, really clear on this. We've invited the Premier Chris Minns on the program tomorrow. I've also invited the Health Minister Ryan Park on tomorrow. There's a chair for them at 7:15. We can talk through this once and for all. Hopefully we have some more answers for you tomorrow on this. And that's our show. Thank you for joining us on this Thursday. We'll be back tomorrow on 2GB Breakfast to do all of this again. And it's been such a delight to fill in for Ben Fordham all of this week on his breakfast show. Luke Grant is up next on mornings. Bill Woods is in the chair on afternoons. Then it's Sydney Now with Lucy Zelich. And I think David Elliott, the former transport minister, will be on the show. He, of course, has been named as someone who was potentially targeted, allegedly targeted, as part of this ICAC investigation. He is not the subject matter, but there's a suggestion that there was branch stacking against him. So David Elliott on the show today on Drive. That's our show today. I'll catch you tomorrow on 2GB.
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4: It's 9 o'clock. Good morning. I'm Madeline McNeil. Parents are pleading with the opposition and Greens not to delay a push to strengthen social media laws. Federal politics editor Michael Packey.
5: The Albanese government is keen to pass enhanced laws which would give the eSafety Commissioner greater power to crack down on tech giants flouting the under-16s social media ban. The new rules would also double the penalty to $99 million. Labor had been hoping to pass the changes today, but the opposition and Greens have teamed up to force an inquiry. Emma Mason, who lost her daughter to online bullying, says she can't understand the delay.
6: Families like mine, we can't wait to just get everything right.
5: But Liberal Senator Jane Hume argues more time is needed to scrutinise the changes.
7: It's really important that we get this right.
5: About 5 million social media accounts have been removed since the original law passed in December last year. Michael Packey, Canberra.
4: An investigation is underway after a number of bullets were fired into a home in Sydney's southwest. Police say the occupants of a white SUV opened fire on the Chester Hill property before leaving the scene. The two men and a woman inside the home weren't injured in the attack. A developer advocate says a dip in monthly housing data shows Australia is still well behind on the National Housing Accord targets. The latest dwelling approval figures show a small decline for May. Urban Task Force Chief Executive Tom Forrest says approvals need to be improving month on month.
8: We'd be looking to governments to reduce these tuckers and charges to speed up the planning system.
4: The state government's launching an international design competition to help shape the future of Sydney's newest suburb. The redevelopment of the Glebe Island port and surrounding land is expected to create more than 8,000 homes. Training hours at venues across Sydney are being extended for the Socceroos match against Egypt. Public transport operations will also be boosted across the city to help get fans to watch sites for kick-off at 4 o'clock Saturday morning. Transport Minister John Graham says it's a big win for fans and businesses.
9: This will mean a smooth ride for fans to those fan sites, particularly out at Homebush or at Tumbalong Park. It also means good news for businesses. They'll be able to trade earlier.
4: Also making news, a Taiwanese national has been charged over his alleged role in a failed people smuggling operation in North Queensland, and Australia will provide $2 million in humanitarian aid after two deadly earthquakes in Venezuela. In finance, the Dow Jones closed down 13 points. The Nasdaq closed down 173. One Australian dollar is buying 68.94 US cents.
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4: A late penalty and extra time has secured Belgium passage into the World Cup round of 16. Locked 2-2 with Senegal, Youri Tielemans converted the 125th minute penalty to clinch victory, as called on SBS.
10: One kick of the ball to surely decide a remarkable game. And he scores! Some may debate the decision. You cannot debate the finish.
4: England progresses with a 2-1 win over the Democratic Republic of the Congo. Nick Kyrgios has given the strongest indication yet he's ready to retire, conceding he's played his last Wimbledon. After a long battle with injuries, the Aussie's return to the All England club's been cut short by defeat in the opening round of the men's doubles. And New South Wales will train at Gold Coast Seabus Super Stadium after settling into camp ahead of the Origin decider. That's news and sport.
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13: The M1 is Shire northbound lane near Moonee Creek Bridge. That's caused by a four-wheel drive with three wheels. A bus has broken down west on the M2 at Borkham Hills. It's closed all but one westbound lane at Windsor Road. A north-facing breakdown in North Connex Tunnel under Pennant Hills and Heathcote Road north of Lucas Heights. Pretty much at a standstill at the moment. That's because of a truck breakdown. Lane Cove Road, busy through Macquarie Park and Rosehill Interchange. Still foolish. I'm Steve Carline on Sydney's 2GB.
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4: Mostly sunny today with north-northwesterly winds up to 25 kilometres per hour. A top of 23 degrees on the coast and in the west. Looking ahead, mostly sunny tomorrow, sunny Saturday, showers Sunday, Monday and Tuesday. Right now in town it's 18 degrees, the same at Gosford. It's 17 at Bankstown, 15 at Campbelltown and Penrith. I'm Madeline McNeil. There'll be more news at 10 on your news leader, Sydney's 2GB.
16: And now, right across Australia, this is Mornings with Luke Grant, filling in for Mark Levy.
17: Good morning. Welcome. This is Luke Grant in for Mark Levy this week. While Mark's on a break, it is Thursday today, the second day of July. And it's great to have your company here on 2GB, 2CC, 2LT. And if you're listening on the 2GB app, go you, wherever you are around Australia. Sydney's weather today, mostly sunny, tops of 23 in the city, 23 at Penrith, 22 Parramatta, and for Bondi and coastal suburbs, a top of 21 degrees in Canberra. Partly cloudy day today, medium chance of showers. That will likely be tonight, should get to 14 degrees in Canberra. As I look out the window here in Sydney, what a day it is. Absolutely beautiful. Hey, Richard Clapton's coming in for a chat later in the show. I love Richard Clapton, Aussie music royalty, who's about to do another state theatre show. It's an annual thing for him. The great man will be performing his 17th of these in a couple of weeks' time. I'll also today speak to Andrew Hastie after 10 o'clock, the Liberal front bencher, who, according to the Herald today, is on the brink of leaving the Liberal Party. Although the story comes, as I told my friend James Willis, from a Liberal Party hater, so make of that what you will. Lots to talk about today. Love to hear from you. The open line's 131-873. The text is 0460-873-873. Go to 2gb.com, click on feedback, and you can email me that way if that's what you prefer to do. Now, I'm pretty sure we were first yesterday with the news out of ICAC, which opposition leader in New South Wales, Kelly Sloan, needs like another strong One Nation poll. Now, the Telegraph says the boss of Catholic Schools New South Wales has been dragged into this ICAC inquiry alongside fugitive developer Jean Nassif over allegations of illegal political donations to the Liberal Party. Now, the ICAC will hold a public inquiry as part of this Operation Rosny in a matter of weeks, at the end of July it is, with Liberals expecting widespread fallout from the probe. The inquiry will test explosive allegations that Nassif made unlawful donations in return for damaging the political career of former New South Wales Minister David Elliott and helping force out the state's building commissioner. It'll also examine allegations that donations by Catholic Schools New South Wales, arranged or approved by its boss Dallas McInerney, were used to stack Liberal branches by the, quote, recruitment and or renewal of members. One line of inquiry is that public funding for Catholic schools could have been funneled into the Liberal Party via donations. Mr. McInerney resigned from his role as a New South Wales Education Standards Authority board member yesterday. His inclusion in the inquiry was a surprise to Liberals, who've otherwise been anticipating this probe for years. Now, as part of this inquiry, ICAC will investigate allegations that between 2019 and 2023, Liberal members, named in this report as Christian Ellis, Jeremy Greenwood, Robert Assaf, and Jean-Claude Perrottet, the brother of the former Premier, solicited or accepted political donations, including from prohibited donors, for branch stacking. ICAC will also investigate allegations that Nassif, a banned donor, made donations in exchange for favourable outcomes. The corruption watchdog said it would probe allegations these donations were solicited or accepted by, again, they mentioned Christian Ellis, Jeremy Greenwood and Charles Perrottet, another brother of the former Premier. It'll be alleged the donations were in exchange for the pursuit of outcomes sought by Mr. Nassif, including damage to the political career of the Honourable David Elliott MP and the removal of the Building Commissioner, David Chandler. This is in the ICAC statement released yesterday. Now, Labor figures, former Strathfield Councillor Sharangan Mars Warren, with apologies if I mispronounced that, and sitting Strathfield Councillor Karen Pensabine, will also be probed in public inquiries as part of the operation over allegations, quote, which could involve blackmail and or possible breaches of the Surveillance Devices Act, unquote. The first gentleman I mentioned was formerly a lawyer for Toplace. New South Wales Treasurer Daniel Mookie said the Minns government would not provide running commentary on the probe, but supported a strong ICAC. The Premier wrote to Labor's head office asking for the two mentioned Labor members to be suspended. Yesterday, New South Wales Liberal leader Kelly Sloane wrote to the party bosses asking for any members named as being under investigation to be suspended pending the inquiry. It's believed, according to the Telegraph, that the Perrottet brothers and Mr. Asaf are no longer Liberal members. Meanwhile, David Elliott's urged Liberals to immediately expel those named in the allegations. And you see, what happens here is we get people named who might just be witnesses. They might just be people with information, but they get mentioned in the same sentence as ICAC, and as a result, people go, this is the problem with ICAC. The damage it does to those people who are mentioned, and all those people are able to do is provide information. So, I think we need to bear all this in mind. Mr. Elliott urged the Liberals to immediately expel those named in the allegations. This Mr. McInerney chap is a key factional ally of the federal Liberal leader Angus Taylor and a power broker in the Liberals' right faction in New South Wales. He wouldn't return the Telegraph's calls yesterday. A Catholic Schools New South Wales also did not respond to a request for comment. And see, because someone is a factional ally of someone significant in the body politic, he gets a mention. So, I just make that point. The Liberal Party will face the full force of ICAC, no doubt. No one's proven guilty of anything yet, and there may not be corrupt finding. But that investigation will begin later this month. An 88-year-old man was allegedly fleeced out of hundreds of thousands of dollars by two men who were due to face court accused of an appalling betrayal. The pair have been under investigation for more than 6 months and are scheduled to appear before Liverpool local court today. They're aged 22 and 25. They were arrested when police raided a unit at Yaguna yesterday morning. They allegedly spent more than $600,000 of the man's money, transferring the funds to themselves and others, as well as buying shares. Both men have been charged with dishonestly obtaining financial advantage by deception and knowingly dealing with the proceeds of crime. The 25-year-old man was also charged with failing to comply with a digital evidence access order direction. New South Wales Police Financial Crime Squad Commander Gordon Binger said investigators tracked the flow of funds from the elderly man's bank account to piece together the alleged offending. He said this is an elderly man who relied on others for support, and instead he was allegedly exploited for financial gain. It's an appalling betrayal of a vulnerable member of our community, the squad commander said. And that's exactly what it is. That's exactly what it is. Now, I've been telling you about the predicted fall in property values. Well, we've seen it happen, haven't we? And these projections that go a bit more beyond the month or two we've had since the budget changes and various other things are the work of people who know what they're talking about. And I've also told you that the majority of Australians want to see their property values fall. That was in one of the opinion polls that we had this week. I have to be honest and say I'm not one of them. I'm just not one of them. I might be weird. Well, look, let's say I am weird. But am I the odd person out saying I'd like the value of my house to continue to go up, not down? Apparently, I'm different to the majority of Australians. Now, I'd love there to be more affordable housing for those without a house. I really would, but I'd like that to happen without the value of my place falling through the floor. We bought a house 18 months ago. I have a mortgage, and like lots of people, when time comes to no longer work, which I hope is a long, long way away, we may downsize, would like to do well, and I'd like to help a family. Please forgive my apparent selfishness. As more and more detail comes to light on the property value story, the Australian says today that a sharp slowdown in loan applications has heightened fears that the property market is cooling faster than expected, with the Reserve Bank warning of the impact of Labor's controversial budget tax changes and the risk an extended downturn could slow the overall economy. Now, the value of dwelling approvals declined for the third consecutive month in May, a run unmatched since the peak of COVID in 2021. While housing credit growth has slumped to its slowest pace in a year, as higher interest rates and tax changes send home prices and auction clearance rates tumbling. New lending's expected to halve in growth over the coming year, with investment house Macquarie warning in a note to clients that the banking sector was facing a pricing war. And the Commonwealth Bank and National Australia Bank have already slashed mortgage rates for investment loans by 10 to 15 basis points as major lenders fight it out for a shrinking market. Macquarie Bank's analyst Victor German said, recent feedback from brokers suggests that new lending flows are tracking down about 20 to 30% year on year. We estimate that new owner-occupiers flows are down about 10 to 20%, and new investors down as much as about 50%. Wow, that's big, isn't it? This compares with Westpac's application volumes tracking down 20% year on year and the NAB application values down about 15% quarter on quarter. Meanwhile, Anthony Albanese yesterday strongly defended Treasury modelling that house prices would still grow, possibly at a slower rate, following his government's changes to negative gearing and capital gains tax. He said to the ABC, Treasury forecasts aren't week by week. They're serious forecasts done based upon modelling and a range of other economic modelling showing exactly the same thing. And he said the great news is that this Saturday, like last Saturday, first home buyers would have rocked up. You're a cool dude, PM. Would have rocked up to auctions and not been competing with investors who want to negatively gear their properties and have taxpayers backing in those investments. Can I just make the point that the Prime Minister, a beneficiary of these arrangements, that's not been illegal. Why we pot success in this country, it drives me mad. If someone's been able to accumulate through hard work and various other things and they do well, good on them. We've got to this situation where if you do well, you're a hole. To hell with that. And the way the government focuses on Gina Rinehart, what a damn disgrace. People say, oh, what about her? You know, she inherited. I think many people would rightly argue that the business she inherited was in nothing like the shape it's in today. Yet the government just love to give her a hard time. Oh, she's got connections to Pauline Hanson. You see, the government's all about politics. But this continual beating down on success It drives me mad. They like to say the government, they're the party of aspiration. Well, stop picking on people that have done well. And just on what the Prime Minister's saying, it shouldn't be difficult to prove, because he's said it now quite a bit, that over the last couple of Saturdays, there's a whole bunch of first home buyers that otherwise would not have bought a house that have. Can we get the numbers? Shouldn't be hard. Now, broadcaster Carl Stefanovic says he's free to do whatever I want after getting the, he says AWS, I won't say that, quote unquote, from mainstream Australian media. In an interview with Piers Morgan, I'll play you something from that later. He spoke alongside Morgan in a tell-all video hours after his contract with another radio network was severed, and less than a week after his long TV tenure abruptly ended. Piers Morgan, who was fired as editor of the Daily Mirror in 2004 and is from time to time the face of controversy in the UK, empathised with his guest, saying, "What happened to you is very reminiscent to what happened to me." When asked about how he felt about the dismissal, Stefanovic said he felt a bit discombobulated, but would continue to keep moving forward. He said, "It's painful, but I'm not going to stop. We'll move on," he said. "There's a part of me that feels free to really have my own freedom." Carl lost his radio show, as I said, on one of those FM networks yesterday. Meanwhile, Sunrise had a capital city audience of 456,000 on Tuesday. The Today Show had about half that. And we went back to when Carl was hosting the Today Show. I think it was Tuesday, June 16, so a fortnight back. The Today Show numbers were higher by 50,000 viewers. Now this, goodness me, taxpayers forked out more than $3,000 for a sustainability influencer to go on a three-day junket, according to the Telegraph, to spruik the beleaguered Snowy 2.0 project, which is $10 billion over budget and 2 years overdue. Sarah Aubrey, who apparently is a voice actor behind the Electrify This social media pages, described the renewable project as incredible value for money, after being given $1,000 a day to produce YouTube and Instagram content on a three-day trip from June 1 to June 3. She was provided return flights from Sydney to Wagga Wagga, accommodation and meals. Appearing at the Snowy Hydro Discovery Centre in one video on Instagram, Ms. Aubrey says this thing's going to last 150 years and by 2050 this will meet half of Australia's energy needs. Pretty amazing, right? However, the project will only provide about 10% of the national electricity market's energy needs, while providing more than half of Australia's total energy storage by 2050. So the Telegraph approached Ms. Aubrey. She said, "I do believe I was correct as I was talking about storage. Quote, I'm not quite sure why you would imply it meant something else. That's odd," unquote. She also claimed the cost of Snowy 2.0, originally estimated at $2 billion, and its delays had been weaponized, saying, "I understand vested interests don't want to see this project finished." Well, Ms. Aubrey, and I'm sure you're a very, very nice human being, the trouble is this has got to be paid for. And the trouble is people like me working in Australia and like my listeners working in Australia, what we contribute to the public purse is used for things like this, and we'd just like occasionally the amount of money that's forecast to be spent on something to be the actual money spent on something. Now, I had Aidan Morrison, the highly respected energy systems commentator from the Centre of Independent Studies, and he actually fact-checked something Pauline Hanson said at the press club a week or two back, and that was that we should just walk away and leave the project unfinished. Now, Aidan Morrison digs deeper than just about anyone I know in the public space when it comes to energy commentary, and his conclusion was that the people running Snowy Hydro 2.0 should call a staff meeting, say to all the people there, hey, go and get your things, leave the place, and don't worry about coming back. Because what government has said about costs and the like completely misses the mark in accuracy. Now, I've tried to get Aidan on the show today, but he's having a well-earned break, good on him. I might find a little of what he said to me on my weekend show and share that with you before we're done today. And I have to say that, you know, if News Corp is reporting this, then it's probably a thing. The ARL Commission is set to seal a $5.3 billion TV rights deal that will see the NRL trump the AFL's existing contract by almost a billion. The seven-year contract that has seen the NRL officially dethrone the AFL as Australia's most watched and most valuable TV product. They reveal the record deal will be agreed in principle today or tomorrow following yesterday's board meeting. Existing rights holders Fox and Channel 9 have retained the rights. Representatives of the NRL clubs via a consultation committee have been notified of the pending deal. The $5.3 billion deal runs until the end of 2034. It could be as high as $5.5 billion, pending investment from New Zealand. State of Origin will remain on the Nine network, and a clause has been added for the provision of a 20th NRL team being included by 2029-2030, most likely in New Zealand. A lot of people have a lot of things to say about Peter Volandis, who is running, essentially running the rugby league. And I think it's impossible now to conclude anything other than this. He is the greatest leader of professional sport in this country. He's untouched. He's the best at it. Now, in sport today, wow, World Cup action. Gee, the FIFA World Cup, Belgium, and this is just in the last 10 or so minutes, have pulled off one of the most remarkable of comebacks against Senegal, going from two goals down with 5 minutes left to finishing the match 3-2 in extra time. Amazing. England left it very late as well with their match against the Democratic Republic of Congo. They won that 2-1. The English trailed for the best part of 80 minutes before Harry Kane scored two late goals. And finally, the host nation, the US, faced Bosnia and Herzegovina in the bid to reach the round of 16 later today. Wimbledon, Nick Kyrgios has made a brief and expletive-filled return, going out in straight sets in his first round doubles match. He declared, I'd probably say pretty confidently, that this is my last Wimbledon. Not everyone's cup of tea, Nick Kyrgios. I quite like him. Entertainment value is remarkable. And I reckon he was a bee's appendage away from being a really great player. I don't know if that bee's appendage was injury, attitude, or perhaps a combination of both. But things could have been so much better. You can call me 131-873. Text me 0460-873-873. You can email me by going to 2gb.com and clicking on the feedback icon. It's 17 degrees in Sydney. It feels like 14. It's 9 in Canberra. It feels like 3. 10 in Lithgow. And that feels like 7. And this is Luke Grant in the chair for Mark Levy on Mornings on 2GB, 2CC and 2LT. Steve Carline is keeping his eyes on the traffic for us today. Morning, Steve.
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19: Good morning, Luke. I wish I had better news for Victoria Road drivers around Gladesville Bridge. Victoria Road currently closed westbound at Huntley's Point. We've had a crash at Huntley's Point Road. Emergency roadworks on Elizabeth Drive, Liverpool have closed an eastbound and westbound lane at Flowerdale Road, and the M1 at Cowan has dropped a southbound lane because of a break breakdown near the Pacific Highway. Another truck breakdown west on the M4 at Greystanes, a little after Etalong Road. I'm Steve Carline on Sydney's 2GB.
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17: 27 to 10, after 10 o'clock, Andrew Hastie will be my guest. Police have been in touch, a gun has been seized, and two people are in custody following a pursuit from Katara to Lambton this morning. This is in Newcastle. Officers were responding to a report of break and enter when they attempted to stop a vehicle on Park Avenue, Katara, just after 6:30, when the driver allegedly failed to stop when directed, a pursuit was initiated. It was followed along Charlestown Road to Hillsborough Road, Brunker Road to Russell Street, Lambton. These are all pretty busy roads, I have to say. The vehicle stopped at the intersection of Northcott and Wade Street to Katara just before 7. A man and woman were arrested. A handgun was allegedly found when the car was searched. It's been taken away for further examination. A police vehicle was damaged during the incident. No officers have been injured, I'm told. Ah, this is so sad. Actor and activist Danny Glover, best known for starring as an easygoing police officer opposite Mel Gibson's crazed cop in the Lethal Weapon franchise, has revealed he has Alzheimer's disease. The four-time Emmy Award nominee, who turns 80 later this month, said that he was diagnosed with the progressive memory-destroying disease 3 years ago. He says, I'm still not accepting in my mind all parts of it. There are moments that you keep remembering that validate the fact that you can remember stuff, and then there are moments I'll never forget. It's estimated that around 500,000 Australians live with dementia, with 70% of those cases attributed to Alzheimer's disease. All three kidnapping-related messages that have surfaced in news media reports about the disappearance of US Today Show co-host Savannah Guthrie's mum have been deemed by federal investigators to be fake communications, the FBI has told Reuters. The FBI assessment of inauthenticity pertains to the two ransom notes reported in early February, days after the 84-year-old Nancy Guthrie vanished, and a third, more recent message from someone claiming to know the kidnappers' identities. None of the ransom notes are believed to be genuine, according to the FBI. Gosh, the pain that family's been through. And where are we at the end of all of this? You don't know, do you? We're being told today that reclusive philanthropist and property magnate Isaac Waqil, I think is how I pronounce that, whose record-breaking donations transformed Sydney's cultural and educational landscape, has died. He was 104. Alongside his late wife, Susan, who predeceased him in 2018, Waqil was the driving force behind some of the largest philanthropic gifts in the state's history. They include a monumental donation to the Art Gallery of New South Wales that made its Nala Bardu Sydney Modern expansion possible, as well as a $35 million gift to support the construction of the Susan Waqil Health Building at the University of Sydney, at the time the largest donation in the institution's history. Isaac was born in Baghdad, third child of eight children to Ezra Waqil and Toba Gabay in 1922. He met his wife, Susan Resnick, a Romanian immigrant who had escaped Soviet occupation with an aunt. They were married in 1953. The couple became highly successful entrepreneurs in the clothing trade. Throughout the 70s and the 80s, they amassed a vast property portfolio, quietly purchasing old brick warehouses across Pyrmont, Surrey Hills, and in central Sydney. A long life well lived at 104. Now, the under-16 social media ban has hit a blockade, and parents who championed the bill are outraged. Australian parents are sounding the alarm this morning after the Greens and the Coalition delayed changes that would strengthen the social media ban. Communications Minister Annika Wells spoke on the Today Show and was asked why the government is trying to rush these social media changes through, which give more power to the eSafety Commissioner, when even the Human Rights Commissioner is on the Coalition side.
0: It's urgent. This is an urgent piece of legislation because every day we delay, like you heard from Emma, every day we delay, kids are at risk. And Wayne Holdsworth, head of Smack Talk, said, please don't make this a political football. We're not trying to make it a political football. Until yesterday, this was bipartisan. And now there is this craven, tribal, expedient decision on the part of Angus Taylor that he needs to explain, because honestly, Elon Musk and Mark Zuckerberg must be licking their chops at their new friend in Canberra this morning, with Angus Taylor making a decision to sell out Australian parents and Australian kids to big tech.
17: Wow. That's angry, Annika. Minister was also asked if big tech are using tricky tactics to bypass the current laws. Then why haven't any of these

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0: 17 minutes to 10 o'clock. I'm just hearing that Betts, you know, Betts, B-E-T-T-S, Betts, one of Australia's oldest shoe retailers, has called in voluntary administrators, will shut half its stores as it undertakes a massive sale. The retailer, which has 35 remaining stores across Australia, will close 20 of them, with the remaining to stay open as the business transitions to online only. More than 120,000 pairs of shoes and accessories will be heavily discounted, I'm told, as administrators from Pitcher Partners access the business, or rather assess the business. Australians grew up with Betts shoes. They know and love the brand. Lindsay Bainbridge, the administrator, said, "We believe it has a strong outlook as a more streamlined operation." Border Force authorities have arrested two men at a bakery in far north Queensland, hours after a group of asylum seekers landed ashore. A 34-year-old Taiwanese man faced court yesterday, charged with people smuggling, while another man, 30, remained behind bars under the Migration Act with no charges laid. Now, they say a dozen men.

0: believed to be Chinese nationals arrived at Pennefather Beach, 50 k's north of Weipa, that's on the Cape York Peninsula, in the cover of darkness early Tuesday. A camper by the name of Dan Tonnen said our friends came and saw us first thing in the morning, told us about a boat coming ashore during the night. They were going to go down and help them, cause they thought they were bogged. I was speaking a different language. Border Force authorities were alerted. Helicopters began arriving on the sand, but the group had already been picked up by two alleged people smugglers. It's understood the group was driven into Weipa, where some of them went to the pub. Welcome to Australia. Have a nice day. And others went to Woolies. CCTV shows two men, believed to be the alleged people smugglers, being questioned while eating sandwiches at the Weipa Bakery. They were arrested and taken away. We got a statement from Minister Tony Burke, who says in his statement, "The operation in Weipa has now concluded. Every person who attempted to enter Australia without a visa has now been removed. Those who assisted them will face the full force of the law. It remains the case that no people smuggling venture has been successful for more than a decade." Just making sure that the boats, or turning back the boats, isn't weaponised, eh? Good on you. We asked the minister on, but we didn't hear back, which is fair enough. You don't have to go on, certainly with me here. Why would you? I mean, seriously. As we mentioned, this Taiwanese man has now been charged. The Shadow Home Affairs Minister, John O'Dunham, has told Sunrise that the arrival of these foreign nationals is a major issue for the government.
1: It is a terrible failure of border security under this government. We know when they were elected, 4 years ago, they cut the number of surveillance hours, aerial surveillance hours that they deployed out there across the northern border, a big area, by 20%. So you have less eyes in the sky detecting these vessels as they approach Australia, meaning people are able to get through. And in the first 5 months of this year, as we understand it, there have been 12 vessels arrive on the Australian mainland carrying 80 people. This sort of activity is what sends a message to people smugglers, wherever they might be. Our system is working. We can get you into Australia, pay us a big wad of cash, and we'll get you there safely.
0: Yeah, that's John O'Dunham. Here we are, lost to the Liberal Party and to the Parliament, I have to tell you. Jane, thank you for the text. Tony Burke is useless. I like those concise things. We can read them on air and not lose too much time. Pete, I don't think you're listening to me. I think you're listening to a show with a much smaller audience. I say that respectfully, because what you're texting me has got nothing to do with what we're saying on air, from what I can make out. This one from Mitch. G'day, Luke. Just on Carl leaving Channel 9. There's an old saying that you can be with a company, in a relationship, in a job for 20 years, like Carl was, and be a complete superstar, the best husband or employee, but you will always be remembered for how you leave. Yeah, well, that's a point. That's a point, Mitch. Thanks for your note. Michael says, if you feel like it, we're interested in the Liberals' policy on gambling reform. It's a worry the gambling industry influence has on politicians. All right, well, I got a note from Sarah Henderson just on that. So I'll do your deal, Michael. I'll find time just to familiarise myself with that a little deeper, and then we might talk about it later on in the show, if that's okay. Thanks for getting in touch. Kerry says, Luke, the E-Safety Commissioner spent so much of her time and money fighting against Donald Trump in the lead-up to the US election. When called to answer questions in Congress, she refused, and now she wants even more power here. Kerry, thank you. Luke says, Anita, the Greens and Libs opposed. Funny how Labor never mentioned the Greens but call out Angus. Yeah, not a bad point. Thanks a lot for getting in touch. Now, you can have your say on the open line, 131873, and you can visit amaysim.com, and you can tell your pricey telco where to go.
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3: An earlier crash at Huntley's Point is affecting westbound traffic on Victoria Road. Heading west on the M4 at Greystanes, you've got a truck breakdown after Etalong Road, and both east and westbound lanes of Elizabeth Drive at Liverpool are affected by emergency roadworks at Flowerdale Road. A bus has broken down on the M2 at Forcombe Hills. It's knocked out two of the three westbound lanes at Windsor Road, and a fallen tree at Coringai Chase on General St Martin Drive at Cottage Point Road. Well, Steve Carline, 2GB.
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0: 8 minutes to 10 o'clock it is. After the news, I'll speak with Andrew Hasty, and later on the great Richard Clapton will be on the show. Look, I was sent what appears to be, and we've checked it out, a social media posting by Sherry Lee Hitchcock, who I think is a former lawyer, perhaps, and I'm pretty sure I'm right in saying was involved somehow with Richard Pratt at some point. I guess I should throw in allegedly just to protect the house I spoke about earlier. But anyway, she says in a story that we're covering here, "We lost our only Palomino Brumby stallion, found this morning by a local man, shot in the head, and he was in a retention zone." And she names the horse and says, "Sorry, we failed you. He was surrounded by his mares and foals, who all but one are still alive." That's the appalling Brumby cull going on now at the hands of the New South Wales government. I've got a note from the RSPCA. We've asked them for a statement about how they feel about the cull. I'll find that and we'll share it for you before we're done today. I did mention this earlier in relation to Snowy 2.0 and this social media person, I think they referred to as an influencer, who got paid, $3,000 to go down there and say, "Oh, how good's this? Snowy 2.0, you beauty." And Pauline Hanson, of course, at the National Press Club said we should just give it away. It's way over budget. it won't be completed anytime soon. They got it wrong. Well, 2 weeks ago, Aidan Morrison, I mentioned this earlier too, Director of Energy at the Centre for Independent Studies, he spoke to me on my weekend show. The energy expert is calling for Snowy Hydro 2.0 to be scrapped following massive budget blowouts and severe delays. Here's what he had to say.
12: The idea that we're over the hard part, this is almost done, don't stop it here. I don't think that's a fair assessment. And it's clear as well that the unions are firmly in control of setting the wages, now, and they just don't have an estimate even of how high the cost of the new enterprise bargaining agreements are going to go. So it is not getting better. It's, and the recent auditor's report just released on Thursday confirmed that too. All the things they've been pushing for have not improved. And, so I think that it's a very fair call to say, look, cut losses now. This is not something we continue with.
0: That's energy expert Aidan Morrison, a little bit different to the conclusion drawn by the influencer who got $3,000 to go to Wagga Wagga and then, this white elephant.
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0: Almost time for the news. I'm just hearing from police. A woman's in hospital with gunshot injuries. Two other people in custody. This is in Maitland overnight. The woman presented to hospital with the gunshot injuries. Officers attended, told the woman, 31 years of age, was at a home at East Maitland when an argument began between her and the residents. Police will allege one of the residents, a man aged 55, shot the woman with a shortened shotgun before she ran from the property. The 55-year-old man and 56-year-old woman have been arrested there. I would guess we stand by to hear more from police later in the day. News is next.
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3: It's 10 o'clock. Good morning. I'm Madeline McNeil. Parents say a delay to stronger social media laws doesn't make any sense because it's letting the tech giants off the hook. Labor's pushing to strengthen the powers of the eSafety Commissioner to prosecute platforms who breach the under-16s ban. The fine for tech companies would also double to $99 million. Emma Mason, who lost her daughter to suicide after online bullying, says the opposition should help pass the laws today rather than launch an inquiry.
4: I'm just so confused because this is bipartisan law that, you know, was changing children's lives in Australia, and we now find that there's a deficit, we need to fix it, and now it's a political game. I'm so upset.
3: The opposition's accusing the federal government of failing to secure our borders after a boat carrying asylum seekers landed in far north Queensland. A 34-year-old Taiwanese national has been charged over the alleged people smuggling plot. Liberal Senator John O'Dunham says it's the latest of 12 boats to land on our shores this year.
23: It's a terrible situation, and it's not the first time, but the fact that this mob got to the mainland, were able to get to a pub and then a bakery, and it was only then when locals tipped off authorities that we figured out they were here just proves the point that the government isn't taking border security seriously enough.
3: Detectives have charged two Sydney men accused of stealing more than $600,000 from an 88-year-old man. Police say the pair convinced the older man to grant them access to his online bank account and credit card. It's alleged they transferred funds to themselves and others and bought shares. A woman's recovering in hospital after being shot in the state's Hunter. Police say the 31-year-old is at a property in East Maitland when an argument broke out between her and the residents. It's alleged one of the occupants shot her with a shortened shotgun before she ran from the property. A 55-year-old man and a 56-year-old woman are in custody. The Royal Commission into Anti-Semitism will today hear the lived experiences of a Jewish human rights lawyer. The Jewish Council of Australia's Executive Director, Sarah Schwartz, will give evidence to the inquiry about the racism she's faced. Ms. Schwartz says she'll recommend the institutional responses need to shift away from silencing those who support Palestine.
24: I think those responses have really failed all of us, including Jewish people. They divide communities, they promote anti-Palestinian racism, and I think that they also go some way towards promoting anti-Semitism.
3: And KPMG analysis has found Australians are now spending 5.4% of their income to service the interest on their mortgages. In finance, a few minutes into trade, the All Ordinaries is down 48 points at 88.83. One Australian dollar buying 68.9 US cents.
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3: New South Wales hooker Reece Robson's hoping to prove the critics wrong in next week's State of Origin decider. Keeping Robson in the number 9 jersey was one of several decisions by coach Glory Daly to raise eyebrows. Robson says he's not letting it get to him.
26: People can have opinions, but yeah, you just got to listen to one of yourself. And I'm happy with where I'm at in my game. And looking forward to getting there on Wednesday night. And hopefully proving them wrong.
3: Belgium is through to the World Cup round of 16 after a late penalty in extra time secured a 3-2 victory over Senegal, narrowly avoiding a penalty shootout. And 7 seed Novak Djokovic has advanced into the third round at Wimbledon with a straight sets win over Greek Stefanos Tsitsipas, 6-3, 6-4, 6-2. It's 10:04. That's the latest news and sport.
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